0: 94,000 new iPhones, or you could invest in 36 million packs of Pokemon cards. Of course, you'd have to pay taxes first. And a reminder, your odds of winning the big jackpot are just one in more than 292 million. Rena Roy, ABC News, New York.
1: Google unveiled its latest lineup of Pixel phones. Slimmer cameras include more powerful zoom and artificial intelligence features. Dave Packer, ABC.
2: Authority is planning to spend up to $20 million on specialized gloves agents can use to incapacitate someone with an electric shock simply by touching them. DHS describing them as de-escalation devices, saying their officers are trained in use of force.
3: Give me your hands. Give me your hands.
2: The technology called the glove, or generated low output voltage emitter, seen here in a demo from the manufacturer.
3: You ready?
2: In a manual, the company Compliant Technologies recommends avoiding use on the elderly, small children, pregnant women, and the severely handicapped. This comes as another ICE confrontation is under the microscope. Virginia mother Carolina Molina says an ICE agent seen here brandished his gun after she shouted at federal agents detaining people.
4: The one that tried to run us over.
2: The agents accuse her of trying to run them over, which Molina says this dash cam video shows is false.
5: When I saw him pull in front of me and take the gun out, because as he's walking up, the gun is already out, and then he starts pointing it at me.
6: Jay O'Brien, thank you. The desperate search continues in Colombia after Monday's 7.4 earthquake. The window is closing to find people alive who may be trapped in the rubble. Faith Abube has the latest from Colombia.
7: Tonight, a face staring back from the rubble, 29 hours after that devastating earthquake rocked Colombia.
8: La puerta encima mío.
7: Dramatic new video showing the moment rescuers found that woman alive in the flattened ruins of an apartment building in Cali, Colombia. She flashes a hand sign through that tiny hole in the wreckage. Rescuers giving her water. Cheers erupting as crews carefully pulled her out. But tonight, with hundreds still missing, the window to find survivors is rapidly closing as the death toll surges past 250.
8: Ay, no, no, no, no, Dios mío.
7: New video showing the moment the quake struck. The ceiling of this airport crashing down as people rushed for cover.
6: Faith Abube, thank you. The issues surrounding postpartum care and doctors prescribing drugs are under scrutiny in a courtroom in Massachusetts. Lindsay Clancy is on trial for killing her three young children back in 2023, and prosecutors say the killings were premeditated and intentional. Clancy's legal team is raising an insanity defense. Today, the jury heard from a therapist who treated Clancy in the weeks before she killed her children. She told jurors Clancy expressed concerns about being addicted to antidepressants, but did not show obvious signs of mania or psychosis. Previous testimony revealed Clancy received more than 30 prescriptions in the months leading up to the killings. Joining us for a closer look at this trial and the issues involved is ABC News contributor and criminal defense attorney Shauna Lloyd. Shauna, always great to see you. So jurors have heard from several medical professionals involved in Clancy's treatment. How is the defense portraying her treatment and her condition?
9: So essentially what the defense is showing is that she had multiple providers who were prescribing a lot of drugs for her mental state, and that some of these things were either counterindicated or they should not have been given to her in those doses in those particular combinations. And what they're alleging is that this sort of care or lack of direction of care by any one provider is what created the psychosis that occurred on the day that this incident happened.
6: What is the prosecution's take on the medical testimony, what it indicates about her mental condition at that time?
9: So the prosecution is really showing that she was seeking medical care and that she was under the supervision of these medical providers who say that although she at times articulated suicide ideations, she didn't indicate that she was going to harm anyone, nor did they see any form of psychosis or mental disorders to that degree that they felt that she was a danger. So the prosecution is essentially saying that since she was being monitored, they have accounts that state that this was not psychosis and that instead this was a premeditated act.
6: The burden is on the prosecution to prove that she was criminally responsible when she killed her kids. How difficult is that to prove?
9: That's going to be really difficult because what essentially is we're looking at is the two sides of one coin. So here it is in this case where someone has this type of a break and commits this type of atrocious crime. She was actually under the care of medical providers. So it's really going to go to the jury to look at these medical providers and make a determination as to whether or not it was in fact the high doses and numerous medications that she was on that may have sent her into this psychosis, or whether or not they've met their burden in stating that this was actually premeditated and the fact that she was being seen by so many providers who weren't as concerned about her having any sort of a mental break, that that is proof enough to say that this is a premeditated crime.
6: Shauna Lloyd, thank you. Always appreciate it.
9: Great to see you, Perry.
6: We turn now to the record-breaking deal to buy the L.A. Lakers. Former Disney CEO Bob Iger and Josh Kushner, the brother of Jared, buying the team for a reported $12.5 billion. Here's Trevor Ault.
4: Tonight, the most expensive sports franchise sale in history. A record-shattering $12.5 billion purchase of the iconic Los Angeles Lakers by former Disney CEO Bob Iger and venture capitalist Josh Kushner, the brother of President Trump's son-in-law Jared Kushner. They're buying the team barely a year after the Lakers were sold to businessman Mark Walter, who owns several L.A. teams, including the Dodgers. Last month, the Wall Street Journal reported Walter is under federal investigation for possible fraud. No charges have been filed, and a spokesperson for his company denied any wrongdoing. Walter is now selling the team for $2 billion more than he paid a year ago. In a statement, Iger and Kushner say they want to help the iconic franchise compete at the highest level and serve this extraordinary team, its fans, and the city of Los Angeles.
6: Trevor, thank you. Jury selection kicked off today in the latest high-stakes trial over claims that Meta, the tech giant behind Instagram and Facebook, designed its apps to be addictive for young users. The trial, which is set to take place in federal court in Oakland, California, centers on a civil lawsuit filed against Meta by a bipartisan coalition of dozens of state attorneys general. Let's bring in ABC's Elizabeth Schulze for the latest on this. So, Elizabeth, what does this lawsuit allege Meta has done in the design of its apps?
10: Yeah, key claim at the center of this lawsuit, Perry, is that the way that Meta designed its apps, Instagram and Facebook, is that it used features, think of auto-scrolling or push notifications, that got people hooked and that young users got addicted to these platforms and that that went on to harm their mental health. The lawsuit also talks about how the company, they say, unlawfully collected data on some young users. And this really is an attempt to try to say that Meta is to blame for part of what they are saying when we see young people saying they're getting harmed by spending so much time on these online platforms.
6: And how is Meta responding to these allegations?
10: Yeah, well, unsurprisingly, Meta says that it has done work to make its platform safe for young users. In a statement, it said, "We strongly disagree with the allegations and that they are confident that the evidence will show their longstanding commitment to supporting young people." Meta says that it is proud of the progress it's made. It points to some of the changes it has already made on its apps, Perry, like adding features that are better for teens and parents to help monitor what's happening on these apps. This is a huge topic among so many families. We know that trying to figure out the right balance of how much time you spend on apps is its own challenge. And what we are seeing in these lawsuits is that attorneys general, states, schools, families, they say that tech companies like Meta are in part to blame.
6: And we've been here with Meta before. This is not the first case they are facing.
10: No, and just last week, Perry, we saw this decision from a judge in New Mexico that Meta was ordered to pay $567 million, the judge claiming that they did contribute to what he called a youth mental health crisis in that state. The judge there actually also ordered Meta to make changes to its apps, things like putting time limits on the app and limiting the amount of push notifications that people under the age of 18 can get. And this is really part of a tidal wave of lawsuits against not just Meta, but other social media platforms, thousands of other lawsuits, basically targeting, Perry, the design of these apps, not so much the content on them, but the way that they are created, and linking that to what, you know, these lawsuits allege are mental health harms among young users. Of course, companies, they deny that.
6: Elizabeth Schulze, thank you. Mm-hmm. A 20-year-old tourist fell to his death while trying to take a picture. Officials say Zachary Mertens came from Kentucky to visit Silver Falls State Park in Oregon. On Monday, he allegedly entered a restricted area to take a picture at the top of a 177-foot waterfall. Authorities say he slipped and fell to his death. At Silver Falls, access is closed within 300 feet above and below the park's several waterfalls. The average nationally for a gallon of gas is expected to hit a record for this time of year. Gas Buddy says the average price for regular unleaded is now $4.04 a gallon. That is up 22 cents from last month, almost a dollar higher than this time last year. It follows months of uncertainty in the oil markets due to the ongoing war with Iran. Coming up, drama on the high seas. We talk to Annabelle Wallace, the star of the action-packed film Mutiny, coming soon to a theater near you, and a spectacular sight in Iceland. Look here, an up-close look at today's solar eclipse coming up.
11: I've decided it's my alpha day. I need to send a message that says I am hyper-competent.
12: Someone bring a gurney.
11: I don't need anyone's help.
13: What have you done?
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6: In the high-octane thriller Mutiny, Jason Statham stars as Cole Reed, a former Royal Marine commando who is framed for the murder of his boss and forced to go on to the run and uncover an international conspiracy. Alongside him is Annabelle Wallace, starring as Angie Ellis, a tough-as-nails sailor thrust into a deadly game of cat and mouse. Let's take a look here.
37: By now, what it matters is we get those people to safety.
38: We're about to be short on time.
39: Make sure that Cole Reed doesn't get off that ship alive.
6: All right, let's go. All right, Annabelle Wallace, thank you so much for joining us here in studio tonight.
40: Thank you for having me.
6: This is the ultimate Hollywood popcorn movie picture. What do you make of it? What was it like being a part of this?
40: It was so exciting to be a part of it. You know, I got sent the script and I read the characters and I was just so excited to be part of, like you said, an old school throwback, like edge of your seat, fun, 95 minutes, you know, action film.
6: I love these 90-minute pictures. At what page of the script, when you were first reading it, did you go, I'm in, I have to do this?
40: I think I was in already when I read Jason and Jean-François Richer, who's our director. And I just knew that it was, you know, the two of them together were going to make something very exciting.
6: How was Jason to work alongside? We all love him from the action films that he's in.
40: Jason's everything you want him to be, you know. He's like a man's man. He's a woman's man. He's everybody's man. And he really, you know, has a huge following because he is everything that, you know, he says he is and he embodies it completely. And he's a consummate professional. So he's great.
6: I want to talk about your character, strong but sympathetic. How did you balance that in a 90-minute film with so much action involved?
40: Well, I prayed to the gods of cinema that they would help me on my journey because there were so many foreign elements that were out of our hands. You know, we were filming out in the middle of the ocean, and there were sea swells and things that, so many things that informed, you know, the character and the scenes, that, you know, a lot of it was just trusting that the audience would see the truth in you and see the truth in Jason, and that we are people that try to do our best, and we were trying our best. So hopefully that comes across.
6: Much of this film was shot at sea. Mm-hmm. What was an average day like whenever you were doing that?
40: Well, we would wake up very early, and we were shooting based in Malta. So we would leave the Maltese port, and we would sail out to sea about 7 hours to the coast of Africa, and then turn around and sail back. And in that time, we would shoot as much as possible, you know, braving the elements, braving sea swells, like storms. It was exciting on the day as it is on screen.
6: Did that make your job easier, actually being there on the ship in the elements?
40: It definitely adds just an adrenaline rush that you can't help but incorporate in the character and in the moment. And it makes it far more exciting. You know, this is like real life. You're in practical sets. You're, you know, these huge monolithic, like, you know, container ships. And like, it's just, you just don't get to make movies like that very often. So I felt really lucky.
6: What was the physical training like for an action film like this?
40: Well, you start months before just getting your body ready and agile and just making sure that, you know, really you're out for anything, because we knew that out in the water, we couldn't control the environment like you would on a stage or a set like this. You know, it makes it so different. So it's really just, you know, a lot of like cardio and, you know, mobility and agility training and all that.
6: You're
40: kind
6: like
40: of
6: an
40: stuff.
6: Athlete, really.
40: Thank you. I don't like to toot my own horn, but yes.
6: I'll toot it for you.
40: Thank you. I appreciate it very much. Yes, you do. You have to be very disciplined, and, you know, you compare yourself to someone like Jason, who's been doing it for years, and he just, his body, it's muscle memory, you know, all the choreography, all the fight scenes. And yeah, you have to work hard to make it believable.
6: Annabelle, thank you so much for joining us. Always appreciate it. You guys can watch Mutiny in theaters starting August 21st. Coming up, multiple countries across the North Atlantic experiencing a total solar eclipse. We'll take you to Iceland, where they experienced it in totality, next.
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16: Welcome back now to the spectacle in the sky, a total solar eclipse. Americans traveling overseas for a chance to see it for themselves. Our Maggie Rulli reports from Iceland.
17: Tonight, the celestial spectacle. Millions coming together for a total solar eclipse. Witnessing the moon passing between the sun and the earth, casting its shadow. That ring-shaped glow, the corona. The eclipse crossing directly above us here in Iceland. The first solar eclipse seen here in almost 600 years. All of us taking it in from the iconic Blue Lagoon.
18: Man, that's incredible. It's almost not real.
17: Plunged into complete darkness as we get to totality.
18: This moment right there. Right there. Do you see it getting darker with me? It's kind of indescribable. It's otherworldly. It feels like you're part of something bigger than yourself, especially experiencing this with so many people.
17: We meet Erin and her daughters Mabel and Willow from Denver.
18: What did you think?
19: It was really cool. This is going to be a thing that we do together.
17: And we remember it was just over 2 years ago, a solar eclipse stunned Americans at home. David and Lindsay in Vermont.
20: And there we go. There we have it. We can take our glasses off, I guess, at this point.
21: Wow.
20: Oh, look at that.
21: Look at that. That is just
20: stunning. Wow.
21: Oh, it really does. It leaves you speechless, doesn't it?
17: Well, back across Europe tonight, the first total eclipse in decades, dazzling millions.
16: Maggie Rulli, thank you. And that's our show for this hour. I'm Perry Russin. Stay with ABC News Live for more context and analysis of the day's top stories. Thank you for streaming with us.

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5: I decided it's my alpha day. I need to send a message that says I am hyper competent.
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8: Are you willing to sacrifice everything for this job?
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11: Now more than ever, America needs a laugh.
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13: Hey, little guy.
11: Idiots. Now in theaters. These troopers.
14: This is the second time you've tried to kill Farva in a week.
11: Are reporting for duty.
15: No new info on the guy who did it.
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17: Yeah. Sexist.
15: Non-sexist.
17: Women could be criminals.
14: You ever see Ocean's 8?
17: Enough.
11: Super Troopers 3, rated R. Meow playing only in theaters.
4: 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The suspect is female, white, late 20s.
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26: This is Nightline. Tonight, Brad Pitt opening up about being sober no more. The A-lister who famously stopped drinking after his split from Angelina Jolie, now taking what he calls a more restrained approach to alcohol. As more celebrities go public with their drinking decisions, like Chrissy Teigen and Spider-Man star Tom Holland.
27: Since getting sober, I can really take it in my stride and like get on with it and just really enjoy every day.
26: What some doctors say about the possible risks of relapse. Plus, unsolved mysteries. She survived the unthinkable at 15, abducted in broad daylight.
28: I was kidnapped at gunpoint from my best friend's front yard.
26: By staying calm and noticing everything.
28: Knew who his doctor was and his dentist from magnets on his refrigerator.
26: Now, decades later, digging into unsolved cases.
29: There are people who don't know what happened to their loved ones. And if I can bring one person answers, then it's worth everything.
26: And Anne Hathaway bumps back. How the Devil Wears Prada star shut down fake pregnancy conspiracy theories. From ABC News headquarters in New York, this is Nightline. Thanks for joining us. Tonight, Brad Pitt is one of a growing number of Americans.
30: ABC News, I'm Dave Packer. A new round of severe weather hammering the Midwest. East of Indianapolis, Swiftwater teams rescuing more than a dozen people. Michelle Wilson says they lost power and the basement of her home is filled with water.
31: I'm overwhelmed and I'm upset because, you know, no flood insurance here.
30: Two people on board dead after an Army helicopter crashed in Salado, Texas today near Fort Hood. The Department of Homeland Security looking to spend as much as $20 million equipping ICE agents with gloves that give electric shocks. Sources say attorneys in Luigi Mangione's CEO murder case are expected to discuss a potential federal plea deal. Mangione's pleaded not guilty to charges stemming from the alleged killing of UnitedHealthcare CEO Brian Thompson. Former Walt Disney Company CEO Bob Iger and businessman Josh Kushner purchasing the Los Angeles Lakers for $12.5 billion, says ESPN, Disney, the parent company of ABC News. This is ABC.
32: And a very well-known celebrity comes forward and they talk about their addiction struggles and to bring awareness to these issues and to bring awareness to living a sober life and how that's been beneficial for them.
26: In the 90s, on and off screen, Brad Pitt was the long-haired, hunky star with the chiseled jawline.
0: playing leading parts in films like Legends of the Fall and Interview with a Vampire.
1: Brad Pitt's dating history has been really interesting in Hollywood. And ultimately, he dated and married Angelina Jolie.
0: His move to sobriety came after an incident with Jolie and their children on a flight from France to California, which led to the couple's split after 11 years. In the years since, most of Pitt's children reportedly have had a frayed relationship with their father and dropped his last name.
1: In the aftermath of that, what we have seen is a number of his children no longer talk to him. A number of them have publicly announced in some way, shape, or form that they have dropped his last name. And in this Esquire article, he talks about, you know, family stuff.
0: The actor first breaking his silence about his problems with alcohol about a year after Jolie filed for divorce in 2016. Appearing on the cover of GQ and saying, "I mean, we have a winery. I enjoy wine very, very much, but I just ran it to the ground. I could drink a Russian under the table with his own vodka. I was a professional. I was good." Pitt saying he stopped drinking. "I don't want to live that way anymore."
32: There are a number of different ways to label problem drinking, so to speak. There's binge drinking, there's high intensity drinking, there's alcohol use disorder, which is a medical diagnosis. We don't know whether Brad Pitt was ever diagnosed with alcohol use disorder. We don't know his history.
0: Pitt later telling the New York Times in a profile, "I had taken things as far as I could take it, so I removed my drinking privileges." Opening up about spending a year and a half in Alcoholics Anonymous, he said it was actually really freeing just to expose the ugly sides of yourself. There's great value in that.
32: AA is a form of treatment, or a form of therapy, is a group for individuals who are struggling with drinking and who want to get clean and sober. Just because someone has gone to AA does not necessarily mean that they met criteria for alcohol use disorder. It is one of many different treatment and support options for individuals who want to get sober.
0: Last year, Pitt reflecting on his time in Alcoholics Anonymous on the Armchair Expert podcast.
2: "I just thought there was just incredible men sharing."
3: Yes.
2: "You know, their experiences, their foibles, their missteps, their wants, their aches, and just and a lot of humor with it. And I thought it was a really special experience."
0: Pitt, just one of many celebrities who've gotten candid in the past several years about their alcohol use and attempting sobriety. A little over a year and a half ago, Chrissy Teigen, the model and TV personality, speaking out on her feelings about alcohol, sharing on her podcast Self-Conscious that she let alcohol back into her life 4 years after announcing her sobriety in 2021, saying she was drinking mindfully.
5: "For 2 years, I didn't have a drop. I remember how proud I was when I hit a month, 6 months, and eventually a year. But then I started drinking again."
0: Though she's been drinking off and on, she says she's now back to being sober. In an Instagram post a few months ago, thanking Summer House star Carl Radke for supporting her, writing that she's grateful to him because of his honesty and openness around his own journey with sobriety. Teigen is one of many celebrities who've talked about their experience in giving up alcohol and who are now sober. Anne Hathaway, Adele, and Bella Hadid all publicly quit drinking. And Spider-Man actor Tom Holland, who's even created his own brand of non-alcoholic beer called Beero.
27: "Since getting sober, I can really take it in my stride and like get on with it and just really enjoy every day."
0: In 2020, Ben Affleck spoke to Diane Sawyer about his long history with alcohol and rehab and the support he received from others like Bradley Cooper.
6: "I found, you know, like Bradley and, you know, Robert have been really helpful to me. And really supportive, and they're wonderful men."
0: Celebrities, all part of a wave of people online, also reflecting on their own relationships with alcohol.
7: "So maybe you go through phases where you drink a lot, and then you're like, all right, well, I feel better now. I'm not going to do that anymore. I'm going to quit for a little while."
5: "Going from drinking heavily to sobriety and now becoming a mindful drinker. What are your thoughts?"
10: When celebrities talk about health experiences, it really normalizes that conversation and allows people to say, "Me too." And I think that's fantastic, especially when we're talking about something that is so difficult to understand.
0: In the U.S., an estimated 27.9 million people have an alcohol use disorder. And on average, 2/3 of individuals treated for it relapse within 6 months.
10: "It's important to understand that there are many things in our life that are risky, and we're all taking chances. We just simply know more about alcohol now. And it doesn't mean that everyone needs to stop alcohol, but I think at the very least, everyone should be aware."
0: In the past few years, the Sober Curious movement has proved that you can have a blast without a buzz.
3: Be sober curious literally means to question every impulse, every invitation, and every expectation to drink. Allowing ourselves to be curious about what's coming up for us in all of our interactions with alcohol.
0: Ruby Warrington coined the term sober curious nearly a decade ago when she decided to host events for others who were questioning their relationship with alcohol.
3: Came up with this term sober curious to describe anybody really who had questions about drinking.
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0: Though some people drink again after years of sobriety, many others have found greater balance in cutting back or quitting.
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28: Knew who his doctor was and his dentist from magnets on his refrigerator.
0: How she's using her experience to help crack cold cases.
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11: We're tracking several stories breaking this evening. In the flood zone, the painstaking search for the missing continues.
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12: So impressive.
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49: Let's go.
50: Because
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51: Let's go. You better get on that bus.
52: 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Well, don't just stand there.
46: Everything else stops.

0: Welcome back. Carol Robinson Chamberlain is a true survivor. Kidnapped by a serial killer when she was 15, she not only managed to escape, but led police to her captor. Now a victim's advocate and a true crime influencer, she investigates other cases that have stumped authorities and sleuths for decades. Here's my Nightline co-anchor, Byron Pitts.
1: Every year, more than 600,000 people go missing in the United States.
2: I'm Kara Robinson Chamberlain, and in 2002, I was one of those victims.
3: Kara Robinson Chamberlain, kidnapping survivor who endured an unimaginable nightmare.
4: At just 15 years old, Kara was abducted by a serial killer.
5: Assaulted and tortured for 18 hours, but somehow she managed to escape.
6: I was kidnapped at gunpoint from my best friend's front yard. I allowed him to enter my personal space. That was the opportunity that he needed to kidnap me at gunpoint and take me to his apartment, hold me there, and sexually assault me for 18 hours.
7: When you were in that situation, you were 15 years old, why didn't you give up?
6: There's this part of me that was like, he's not going to get the best of me. I want him to realize when I'm escaping from him that he didn't keep me down, he didn't break me, and that he was outsmarted by a 15-year-old.
3: Now Kara is drawing on her experience as a kidnapping survivor to help others, bringing a survivor's perspective to Hulu's new series, Somebody Knows Something, featuring stories just like Kara's.
6: This is a show where we are covering some of the most infamous cases, some of the most mysterious cases that have captured the internet's attention for years and that remain unsolved.
3: Kara has been a victim's advocate for 23 years, a law enforcement professional who supports victims of crime, abuse, or other traumas. Her kidnapping dramatized in a documentary on Oxygen, Escaping Captivity, the Kara Robinson story.
6: I didn't look back, not for a second. I just ran. I kept thinking, he's going to wake up, he's going to look out the window, he's going to pick up the gun, and he's going to shoot me in the back.
3: Even made into a fictionalized TV series on Lifetime, The Girl Who Escaped.
8: Number four.
6: You're sure?
8: Number four.
3: In 2002, 15-year-old Kara was living in South Carolina when she was abducted.
7: Take me back to June 2002 and 18 hours of your life.
6: A man pulled into the driveway and I did what many people do, which is that I noticed something that felt weird and I made an excuse for it. I thought, this is weird that this guy just pulled in. I noticed him driving out of the neighborhood. And now here he is again. And I'm sure maybe he knows my friend's mom or something.
3: Kara had been handcuffed to a bed, but managed to twist her way free and escape. Throughout her ordeal, she found the strength to recall details that helped identify her captor.
6: I was looking around his apartment, just memorizing the layout, the animals, trying to gather information from him. Found out that he was in the Navy, knew who his doctor was and his dentist from magnets on his refrigerator. When I did escape, it was my purpose to give law enforcement all of this information that I had gathered and memorized from his apartment that helped to identify him, helped to lead them back to his apartment where he had gone on the run.
9: Richard Mark Ivanitz, charged with the Monday kidnapping and rape of a 15-year-old girl in South Carolina, didn't want to get caught. The 38-year-old escaped to Florida, where after a standoff with police in Sarasota, Ivanitz shot himself in the head.
3: According to investigators, DNA would later link him to three unsolved child murders.
7: What is it you think that you bring uniquely, this subject matter, these kinds of stories?
6: I function as a victim's advocate on set for these families who have been through something difficult. So I also am going to bring my own perspective and my own experience and knowing what it feels like to be at the center of these stories.
7: Tell me about the first episode, Sabrina Eisenberg, 1997.
6: Yeah, Sabrina Eisenberg in 1997, she's a 5-month-old baby, and her mom wakes up in the morning and sees that the door to her garage is ajar and thinks that's weird, goes into the baby's room.
10: We went to bed midnight, 1 o'clock, something like that, and then woke up the next morning hearing Marlene scream. Sabrina's missing. Sabrina's not here.
11: Tell me your perspective.
12: I remember walking across my living room to go wake William and seeing my door to the house open and then looking through and then seeing my garage door open. I was like, what's going on? And then I go in and I see Sabrina not in her crib. And I'm like, just hysterical.
6: Baby's gone. Calls law enforcement, and law enforcement pretty quickly zeroes in on Steve and Marlene Eisenberg, thinking that they're the people responsible, which statistically tends to be the facts of whenever something happens to a child.
3: Kara interviewing the Eisenberg family nearly 30 years after their daughter's kidnapping.
6: There is a video right after Sabrina is missing. Steve and Marlene are walking to their car, and you see Steve most notably laughing. There was a lot of criticism around that. In 1997, there was not the wealth of knowledge that we have now about how to do these things in a trauma-informed way.
7: So what I hear you say is you bring to this work not just experience, but empathy.
6: For sure, yeah. I was very nervous multiple times sitting down with the Eisenbergs. These are people that the media has said, these people killed their daughter, right? And here I am, I'm going to go sit in their living room and talk to them.
3: Sabrina's parents were suspected by investigators and indicted on charges of conspiracy and making false statements. A federal judge later dismissed the case after a determination that investigators had misrepresented evidence from secretly recorded tapes. Steve and Marlene Eisenberg denied all accusations and have strongly maintained their innocence. Though many of the cases, like Sabrina's, Kara profiles remain unsolved, she's hopeful that re-interviewing families, members of law enforcement, and re-examining evidence may turn up new leads.
7: Maybe it's because of your own story that there's a hopefulness in the midst of this darkness.
6: I don't consume true crime personally because I've lived it, I've worked it, right? And so I want to be part of something that anyone can watch. I want to do something that appeals to anyone because ultimately the more palatable I am and this show is to the more people, the more possibility that families get answers. That's my goal.
13: Our thanks to Byron. To see what happened in the case of Sabrina Eisenberg, including what her parents told Chamberlain, watch Somebody Knows Something with new episodes airing Mondays on Freeform and streaming the next day on Hulu and Hulu on Disney Plus. When we come back, Anne Hathaway shuts down those fake pregnancy conspiracy theories.
14: I met Joel. He was magnetic. I knew I met the man I'm going to marry. My mom said, Jesus Christ, Caroline, you better not be a cop. And then one day, I got a text.
15: He knew something wasn't right.
14: He had a severe sex addiction.
16: He was clocking in and then going to have sex with people.
15: In his cop car while on duty. And then things got really bad.
14: It was a betrayal that is just another level.
17: Betrayal. Dirty secrets.
18: He used to be great.
19: I'm expecting you to help me train him, coach. Tell me what you doing for. You got no home, nowhere to go, but this gym keeps calling you.
20: If y'all can see past my mistakes, I promise you I'll give you everything I got.
21: Let's go.
19: Let's go out with a bang. From the dungeon, always knew I would see brighter days. It's time to lock in.
18: Yes, coach.
22: I've fought with many warriors in my time. They were far stronger than all of us put together, and they died facing enemies that scared me far less than this one. We're going to need a miracle. It's not possible.
23: My friends and I were young and rich. We had it all.
24: I totally agree.
23: Then the most magnetic person I'd ever seen walked into our lives.
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27: I realized that we really had a squatter on our hands.
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18: It used to be great.
19: I'm expecting you to help me train him, coach. 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
19: do
22: with him. You got no home, nowhere to go, but this gym keeps calling you.
20: Y'all can see past my mistakes. I promise you, I'll give you everything I got.
22: 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It's time to lock in.
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32: Unleash.
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31: Hey, this is actually kind of fun.
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32: 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Hulu and a mayhem. 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
13: And finally, Anne Hathaway's bump back. It's tonight's Nightlight. The actress famous for The Devil Wears Prada.
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13: Sharing her baby news with us and her Odyssey co-star, Matt Damon, just a few weeks ago.
54: So Matt said that he didn't realize you were pregnant until today.
55: Yes, yes, yes. I'm realizing I probably should have texted you.
56: That's okay. That's totally fine. It was a wonderful surprise.
13: But some skeptics calling fake on Hathaway's baby belly at the premiere of her new movie, The End of Oak Street. Leading Hathaway to Instapost a pointed fake hair, real bump reel. You can't fake it. That's Nightline. You can watch all of our full episodes on Disney Plus and Hulu. We'll see you right back here tomorrow, same time. Thanks for staying up with us. Good night, America.
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18: I've decided it's my alpha day. 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
10: 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Thank you for making ABC News Live America's number one streaming news. 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
40: I'm Alex Perez in hard-hit Flossmoor, Illinois. You can see downed trees and power lines just about everywhere. The cleanup complicated.

0: Texas. This is just south of Fort Hood. The chopper burst into flames. Authorities say the two crew members on board were killed. We have Martha Raddus with the latest. Martha.
1: Perry, it was an Apache attack helicopter that went down in a field near Fort Hood, Texas. It was completely destroyed. You could see the flames and a cloud of smoke that sparked an out-of-control grass fire. The Apache is a two-seater aircraft, the pilot sitting above and slightly behind the co-pilot. The sheriff's office nearby confirming that both were killed in the crash. Earlier this year at Fort Hood, there was another Apache crash. Those pilots survived. Compared to other Army helicopters like the Black Hawk, the Apache has had a higher accident rate. Perry?
0: Martha Raddus, thank you. We have new information about the elaborate mission to get President Trump out of Turkey last month. ABC News is learning the plan to have Trump switch planes was only hours in the making. The threat came from a possible Iranian terror cell operating inside Turkey. Jonathan Carl has the details.
2: Tonight, we are learning dramatic new details about that elaborate ruse to secretly whisk President Trump out of Turkey to protect him from a potential assassination attempt from Iran. The president says the Secret Service and the military made the call.
3: They wanted me to go on a different flight, a different plane, equal safety, but they wanted me to do it, so I do it. I do what they say.
2: That decision to sneak Trump off an older version of Air Force One into this catering truck and then onto a separate jet was made just a few hours before his scheduled departure from Turkey. The decision was driven by intelligence that an Iranian terror cell had snuck into Turkey with a shoulder-fired missile and that they had information about Trump's whereabouts.
4: Were you worried about a shoulder-fired missile?
3: I don't worry about anything, to be honest. Whatever it is, you know my attitude? Whatever.
2: Only a handful of people on the old Air Force One knew what was happening, including Secretary of State Marco Rubio and Treasury Secretary Scott Bessent and Communications Director Stephen Chung. Those officials remained sequestered in the front cabin of the plane, the executive suite, separated from the rest of the staff and reporters, most of whom had no idea about the threat or that Trump was no longer flying with them. The third plane, the one carrying Trump, was escorted by F-35 fighter jets, standard protocol for Air Force One. The old Air Force One, without Trump, was also escorted by F-35s, something highly unusual for a plane not carrying the president. Trump was asked about the threat to those who remained on the old Air Force One.
3: I think actually the plane that I flew on was at greater risk. I think it was at greater risk because that would be the plane I think that they would be more likely to go for.
2: And what did Trump think about having to sneak off Air Force One in a catering truck, leaving behind his staff and the traveling press? He loved it, one of his closest aides told me.
0: Jonathan Carl joins us now. John, we are also learning today that President Trump's press secretary is leaving the White House. What can you tell us?
5: Yeah, Caroline Leavitt, the president announced, will be leaving at the end of the month. He says to spend more time with her family. As you know, Perry, Caroline has two very young children, a son who is just over 2 years old and a baby daughter is 3 months. She is going to be leaving, I am told, taking a break. But the president, in announcing her departure, said that Caroline will remain one of his top outside advisors and continue to very much be in touch with this White House. But knowing how she works here, I'm not surprised that she would like to spend some more time with her family.
0: All right, Jonathan Carl at the White House. John, thank you. Now to a new report claiming ICE plans to spend $20 million in taxpayer money to give officers gloves that can deliver electric shocks. Jay O'Brien has the story.
6: With ICE tactics already facing fierce scrutiny, tonight the Department of Homeland Security is planning to spend up to $20 million on specialized gloves agents can use to incapacitate someone with an electric shock simply by touching them. DHS describing them as de-escalation devices, saying their officers are trained in use of force.
7: Give me your hands. Give me your hands.
6: The technology called the glove, or generated low output voltage emitter, seen here in a demo from the manufacturer. In a manual, the company Compliant Technologies recommends avoiding use on the elderly, small children, pregnant women, and the severely handicapped. This comes as another ICE confrontation is under the microscope. Virginia mother Carolina Molina says an ICE agent seen here brandished his gun after she shouted at federal agents detaining people.
7: The one that tried to run us over.
6: The agents accuse her of trying to run them over, which Molina says this dash cam video shows is false.
8: When I saw him pull in front of me and take the gun out, because as he's walking up, the gun is already out, and then he starts pointing it at me.
0: Jay O'Brien joins us now. Jay, how is ICE responding to those claims?
5: Yeah, Perry, in a statement tonight, the Department of Homeland Security again accused Molina of attempting to harm agents with her car during an operation, which she strongly denies. The agency said that Molina could face possible criminal charges, although they didn't specify for what, Perry.
0: All right, Jay O'Brien, thank you. Search and rescue teams from the U.S. have joined the rescue efforts in Colombia after the deadly 7.4 earthquake there. The window is closing to find people alive who may be trapped in the rubble. Faith Abube has the latest from Colombia.
9: Tonight, a face staring back from the rubble, 29 hours after that devastating earthquake rocked Colombia.
10: La puerta encima mío.
9: Dramatic new video showing the moment rescuers found that woman alive in the flattened ruins of an apartment building in Cali, Colombia. She flashes a hand sign through that tiny hole in the wreckage. Rescuers giving her water. Cheers erupting as crews carefully pulled her out. But tonight, with hundreds still missing, the window to find survivors is rapidly closing as the death toll surges past 250.
10: Ay, no, no, no, no, Dios mío.
9: New video showing the moment the quake struck. The ceiling of this airport crashing down as people rush for cover.
0: Faith Abube, thank you. Tensions are rising in the West Bank after a group of Israeli settlers began an effort to force a Palestinian family from their home. The siege in a Palestinian-occupied enclave began Sunday. New video shows the settlers placing stakes around the house and stones in the road to block vehicles. The IDF says they are now sending reinforcements to the area to restore order. Activists who have tried to gain access to deliver aid to those inside reportedly say they've been turned back. New data released by the Israeli government this week shows a 63% increase in what they call nationalistic crime in the West Bank. The UN says more than 3,000 Palestinians have been displaced by West Bank settler violence this year alone. A grand jury has indicted Nick Reiner for the murder of his parents, Rob and Michelle Reiner, last December in their home in L.A. Reiner pleaded not guilty to the indictment. It was returned July 20th, but unsealed today. If convicted as charged, Reiner faces life in prison without the possibility of parole. The DA's office says it has not yet decided whether or not to seek the death penalty. Major developments today in the federal trial against accused CEO killer Luigi Mangione. A last-minute hearing has been scheduled for Friday. Sources tell ABC News prosecutors and defense attorneys are expected to discuss a possible plea deal. Here's Matt Rivers.
11: Tonight, sources telling ABC News that prosecutors and lawyers for accused CEO killer Luigi Mangione are considering a federal plea deal as soon as this week. Both sides set for a conference Friday to discuss a potential agreement. Mangione is facing both federal and state charges. The news on the potential federal plea comes just weeks before the start of his state murder trial. The move could bolster repeated arguments by Mangione's attorneys of double jeopardy, the idea that a defendant can't be charged twice for the same crime.
12: Even if Mangione pleads guilty in federal court, New York State prosecutors aren't going to give up. They will argue that there are different state laws, different from the federal laws, that ought to allow them to move forward with the case.
11: Mangione is accused of gunning down UnitedHealthcare CEO Brian Thompson on a Midtown Manhattan sidewalk back in December 2024. Mangione has pleaded not guilty in both his state and federal cases.
13: Perry, neither prosecutors nor the defense commenting right now, and we simply don't know how this is going to play out in court on Friday, but there is no question that this is a remarkable moment in a case already garnering international attention. Perry.
0: Matt Rivers, thank you. Switching gears now, we turn to the record-breaking deal to buy the L.A. Lakers. Former Disney CEO Bob Iger and Josh Kushner, brother of Jared, buying the team for a reported $12.5 billion. Here's Trevor Hall.
14: Tonight, the most expensive sports franchise sale in history.
15: Come here, Clark, at the buzzer!
7: a record-shattering $12.5 billion purchase of the iconic Los Angeles Lakers by former Disney CEO Bob Iger and venture capitalist Josh Kushner, the brother of President Trump's son-in-law Jared Kushner. They're buying the team barely a year after the Lakers were sold to businessman Mark Walter, who owns several LA teams, including the Dodgers. Last month, the Wall Street Journal reported Walter is under federal investigation for possible fraud. No charges have been filed, and a spokesperson for his company denied any wrongdoing. Walter is now selling the team for $2 billion more than he paid a year ago. In a statement, Iger and Kushner say they want to help the iconic franchise compete at the highest level and serve this extraordinary team, its fans, and the city of Los Angeles.
0: Trevor joins us now from outside the arena. Trevor, who still has to approve this deal?
14: So ultimately, Perry, this is going to be up to the NBA's Board of Governors. As you might imagine, with the $12.5 billion sale, they want to make sure all the financials add up. Assuming it does and the vote goes through, then we would begin the next chapter here for the Los Angeles Lakers. This was a months-long process when the last sale went through. It likely could be the same thing. We are expecting a meeting of the Board of Governors in a couple weeks, though, but it absolutely could be a brand new chapter for the Los Angeles Lakers. Bob Iger and Josh Kushner say they are deeply honored at the opportunity to be the next stewards of the Lakers. Perry.
0: All right, Trevor Ault, thank you. A total solar eclipse swept across parts of the northern hemisphere today. Millions of people in the path of totality getting a chance to see it all. Crowds gathered from Spain to Iceland as stunning images capture the moment the moon completely blocked the sun. There it is right there. NASA says the next solar eclipse across the U.S. will happen in March of 2033. Totality, though, will only be happening in Alaska. All right, coming up, what the latest data on inflation and wages means for your wallet and what you might able to be doing about it. And bidding farewell to an NBA legend after 18 seasons on the court. And later, the 8-year-old boy outside Philadelphia with one heck of a fishy story.
15: You've never seen anything like this before.
16: Here it is. I mean, that's incredible.
17: This place is going to astonish you.
18: What is that?
17: Oh, my gosh.
15: America's most beautiful natural wonders.
19: Wow! This is breathtaking.
20: Whoa! That is pretty amazing.
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24: Everything else... stops. 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
24: Idiots. 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
37: Nerd!
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44: 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I'm traumatized by reality TV, but I can't stay away from it. 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Am I here to ice anyone out? When you said that, don't cut me off. 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This time I get to do it on my terms. 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
54: There are 3 victims we know of. The suspect is female, white, late 20s.
55: Female serial killers.
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57: Why is she telling us who's next?
0: You have no idea who you're dealing with.
1: I've been waiting for you.
2: New government data released today shows the rate of inflation slowed for the second month in a row. The consumer price index rose at an annual pace of 3.4%, dropping slightly from June. This was in line with expectations. Workers' wages are not keeping up with inflation. Data from the Bureau of Labor Statistics shows wages dropped 0.2% in July compared to a year ago. That could be one reason. A new report shows Americans' credit card debt is close to an all-time high. Let's look at the growing credit card debt by the numbers. Americans' credit card debt now totals $1.26 trillion, according to new data from the Federal Reserve Bank of New York. The debt increased by $21 billion in the second quarter of this year alone. It is also taking longer to pay off balances. Delinquencies rose 5.2% over the last 4 years, but credit cards are not the biggest debt Americans have. It is mortgage debt at just over $13.1 trillion. Auto loan debt is at a new record high at over $1.7 trillion. And while delinquencies and student loans are dropping, Americans still hold more than $1.6 trillion in school loan debts. Add it all up, and U.S. households' debt stands at $18.8 trillion. Big picture here, consumer spending has been resilient this summer, but still there are some clear signs of stress. After listening to those stark numbers about the state of the economy, let's bring in NerdWallet senior writer Sarah Rathner with some tips on how to weather the storm we are experiencing. Sarah, thank you for joining us here. So what's behind these rising credit card balances? What are people getting into debt over?
3: And a lot of it has to do with just everyday purchases, things like food, housing, and transportation, all of which are up for the year. And at NerdWallet, we found that 33% of Americans are leaning on their credit cards just to get through the month for certain expenses.
2: Do you find this being seasonal? I mean, with school coming up, the holidays around the corner, is this something that is temporary or permanent, do you think?
3: There's absolutely a seasonality to spending. Back to school is a notoriously expensive time of year. This year, we found that parents and other back to school shoppers are expecting to spend on average around $611 on their shopping this year. That is $130 less than last year, but it's still a high figure.
2: Let's say you have some credit card debt. What's some good actions going forward, a good plan of action to try and get those numbers down?
3: A huge first step is merely seeing where you are, especially if you have multiple debts. Look through current statements and write down how much you owe on each debt and what interest rate you're paying. And that alone can help you formulate a plan for repaying your debt, whether you focus on the highest interest rate first or the lowest balance first. It can help you stay organized and motivated.
2: Any other tips that people can take for the next couple of weeks going forward? It seems like prices are not coming down anytime soon.
3: Now, unfortunately not, but you know, you always want to think about where is your money going and where is it going that you might not realize? Are there bills that you can renegotiate? Are there expenses you can lower? Rethink your budget, rethink the money that's coming in and going out. And these sorts of activities are, it's hard to do. It's hard to take stock of where your money is going. There's a lot of shame when it comes to debt, but these can be very powerful exercises in helping you feel more in control of your situation.
2: Let's expand this conversation going out the state of the economy. What else should people be looking for going forward?
3: Yeah, maintaining an adequate emergency fund is very helpful if you are worried about the economic situation or your own personal situation, if you're worried about your job stability. Even just a few $100s in an emergency fund can make a difference and help keep you out of credit card debt if you're faced with an unexpected expense.
2: For those who say, look, I can't do that, I can't put that money to the side, what do you tell them? What are some good ways for them to save money?
3: Well, if you are dealing with an unexpected expense, but you have a little bit of time before you can pay for it, if you're able to comparison shop, maybe it's a home repair or a car repair, that can help you save. And also just be strategic in how you pay for that expense. Again, if it's not something you have to pay immediately, could you qualify for a credit card that offers a 0% interest promotion? Put the expense on that card. That gives you a year or more with no interest to make payments on that cost.
2: Sarah Rathner, thank you for your time. Always appreciate it.
3: Thank you.
2: Coming up, feds bust a major fraud scheme involving 1,000 sham marriages. And a hydrogen-powered car sets a new land speed record.
4: You shouldn't be trying to steal my house.
5: I live here. Police is on the way.
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5: Police is on the way.
6: And that's
1: when the squatter standoff started.
5: Get out of my house.
6: I realized that we really had a squatter on our hands.
7: I literally lost my...
8: I've seen every scam in the book, I thought.
9: That's something that never, like, leaves you.
6: Get the f*** out of our house.
10: I've fought with many warriors in my time. They were far stronger than all of us put together, and they died. Facing enemies that scared me far less than this one. We're going to need a miracle. If not possible.
11: You've never seen anything like this before.
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2: Welcome back to Prime. Here's a look at the stories making headlines right now. ABC News has learned new information about President Trump secretly swapping planes in Turkey last month. A senior administration official says the decision was driven by intelligence about an Iranian terror cell with a shoulder-fired missile entering Turkey. The move to switch planes was made only 4 or 5 hours before Trump left. The official says the plane he actually flew on was escorted by F-35 fighter jets, which is the case with any Air Force One flight. Moderate Democrat David Crowley eked out a win in Wisconsin's primary race for governor Tuesday, beating Democratic Socialist candidate Francesca Hong. But it was the opposite in Minnesota's Democratic primary for Senate, where the more progressive candidate, Lieutenant Governor Peggy Flanagan, beat centrist Congresswoman Angie Craig. And in the special South Carolina election to fill Lindsey Graham's Senate seat, his sister Darlene will face Congressman Ralph Norman in a runoff later this month. That is because neither of them earned 50% of the vote. We're in the dog days of summer and the price of gas is going up. Gas Buddy says the average price of a gallon is up 22 cents from last month. It is currently at $4.04. That is a record for August, 89 cents higher than last time. This time last year. The mother of celebrity blogger Perez Hilton has filed for temporary custody of his three children. This comes after Hilton was hospitalized last week after experiencing a mental health crisis during a live stream. His mother saying in a statement, "We want them to have some sense of normalcy as they begin their journey of healing." If you or a loved one is experiencing a mental health crisis, you can reach the 988 Suicide and Crisis Lifeline. It is free, confidential, and has services available 24/7. All right, coming up, Meta is back in federal court defending itself against some new accusations that it gets young people addicted to social media platforms on purpose. And in our prime focus tonight, how America's story is deeply rooted in the history of New Orleans and one former slave plantation.
0: Friday night.
1: We didn't know when and where he was going to strike again.
3: Police are looking for a Caucasian male in his early 30s.
4: We have a murderer on the loose.
1: It was a whodunit.
0: 2020 true crime.
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0: Now, the victim who was key to bringing him down.
7: We're rolling.
8: It was crazy. I couldn't.
9: ABC News, I'm Dave Packer. The death toll from the devastating earthquake in Colombia has risen past 265, hundreds still missing. And here at home, the death toll from this week's devastating storms in Indiana could climb, say authorities, who confirmed a four-year-old boy was killed when a tree toppled on his home Tuesday. Flood watches tonight from Indiana to Virginia. ABC News meteorologist Leslie Lopez.
10: To the south of the storms, a massive heat dome parked over the Mid-South region is bringing some of the hottest air of the season. Extreme heat warnings and heat advisories from Kansas to Florida.
9: Deputies in Texas say two people are dead after a U.S. Army Apache helicopter crash, a fiery debris field near Fort Hood. That's about an hour north of Austin. In Massachusetts, a 17-year-old boy was taken into custody after his mother and 14-year-old brother were found dead in their family home. A school shooting in the Atlanta suburbs. Police say a ninth grader opening fire shot a fellow student. The suspect is in custody. This is ABC News.
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17: 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Diners across America. Are we coming to the local diner in your town this week on
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2: As we mark the nation's 250th birthday this year, ABC News is tracking the American story to the Mississippi River. It is the economic engine of New Orleans and a focal point of the Louisiana Purchase. It's where our forefathers focus on expanding to the West. It is also home to brutal realities, slavery that powered a growing nation. Tonight, our Lindsay Davis takes us to the Whitney Plantation to learn about the enslaved who fought for freedom, to confront hard truths, and examine generational resilience.
21: If this land could speak, it would whisper the story of America. Among the ancient oaks of the Whitney Plantation, just outside New Orleans, roots stretch deep beneath the soil, threads connecting centuries of memory, triumph, suffering, and survival. This is a city etched by history and carried by the currents of the Mississippi River. For generations, that river has flowed like a lifeline through a growing nation. All roads led to this river, and at its mouth, New Orleans, a port that helped transform a young republic into an economic power.
22: When Thomas Jefferson is thinking about how to expand the nation at the conclusion of the American Revolution, he's thinking westward. He's thinking about the land for the farms and how they will get their goods to market. That means the Mississippi River.
21: America may have not become a world power if not for one of the greatest real estate deals in history, the Louisiana Purchase. It doubled the size of America and gave us access to the vital Mississippi River.
22: New Orleans becomes so very critical to America's economic future by virtue of its geography. If we think of the Mississippi River as a highway, perhaps we can think of New Orleans, right, as a major intersection, right? For it really truly becomes America's on-ramp into the global market.
21: Every barrel of cotton, every shipment of sugar, every settler heading west moved along the Mississippi. And there was human cargo, too.
22: The Mississippi River is a site of both enormous wealth. More millionaires in this region than anywhere else in the United States at the time. But that wealth, of course, comes at an incredible price. So when we think about the Mississippi River and the cotton that it shipped up and down, it's not just cotton. Those ships are also carrying people.
7: We need to study, Louisiana in order to understand modern day America. These are the children of Whitney who spent their childhood in slavery. Here we use those narratives, to tell the story of slavery. Of course, we have to tell the story of how black people suffered in this country. Teach our children and grandchildren that the history of slavery is American history, and it is a history of civilization building.
21: Along this stretch of river known as the German Coast, another chapter unfolded, one of resistance, of courage, of people willing to risk it all for freedom.
7: In 1811, the people who were enslaved in this area decided to create a fight for a free nation, for freedom. So they started marching downriver to storm the city of New Orleans, but they failed, and they had to pay the price.
18: But as if death were not enough, they had their heads cut off.
7: And in front of everybody, men, women, and children, they were shot to death, and then they were decapitated, and the heads posted on poles.
20: This plantation, Woodland in La Place, is the origin site of the largest rebellion. The first blows of the revolution in 1811 started right next door in a room next to us. Our family has been here since this parish was formed for over 300 years.
23: The revolt of 1811, I don't remember learning about that in school or,
20: we didn't either.
23: Or reading about it in the history books. How did you all hear about this?
20: I first heard about the revolt from my grandmother. My grandmother loved to tell us stories in the history of our area, and I remember her telling us some brief details about the revolution, particularly the heads that were placed on stakes and they were lined along the river.
23: And that was basically a message to the enslaved. If you want to try this, look at what happened to the last
20: Absolutely.
23: Person.
21: At a plantation once worked by enslaved laborers, Joy and Joe Banner, twin sisters, now own the very land their ancestors were forced to work. The first black owners of this plantation, a remarkable reclaiming of history.
23: These were sugar fields?
20: This plantation and then another, La Place, which we're in the city of La Place, is actually the footprint of the entire city.
23: Okay. So it went on.
20: Oh, for it was
23: miles.
20: Everywhere around you would have been Andrew Plantation. If you ever heard of the terminology or the phrase to be sold down a river, that is specific to Louisiana for enslaved being sold from north down the river to Louisiana, to this part of Louisiana.
21: But for the Banners, this land is not simply a reminder of the past, it's a promise for the future.
23: Why did you desire this land?
20: Oh, it's our land. You know, like, it's not a desire. And we're 10th generation, so it's not a matter of, like, why do you want to buy, why do you want to live here? Just like the 1811, slave revolt participants, they fought back. You know, we're going to fight back, and we are fighting back. We are winning these battles.
23: What would winning look like?
20: Sorry.
23: You're fine.
20: For me, it would be defining what our happiness is and being able to be happy and to be healthy and to be free and to be not have the stress and the violence that is still on us in so many different ways, from laws, from a system that continues to sacrifice us.
21: As the nation marks 250 years since its founding, questions remain about how the nation remembers its past. More than a century and a half ago, abolitionist Frederick Douglass stood before a nation celebrating its independence and asked a question that still echoes across the American landscape. What to the slave is the 4th of July? It was not a rejection of America's ideals, but a challenge to live up to them. Here, along the Mississippi, where fortunes were made and human lives were traded, that question feels as present as ever.
23: What do you say to people who today say, you know, we don't need to teach our kids about slavery and it only makes white people, white students, white children feel bad about their history and their own ancestors?
20: Then why teach any American history? You cannot learn American history. You cannot tell the story of America without the history of slavery. If you are teaching, you think you're teaching American history and it does not have slavery in it, that's not history you're teaching. You're teaching a fantasy, right? You're teaching some fake nostalgia, but it's not American history.

0: They built it with their own hands. They had the skills. My main concern is about education. There is no shame teaching the people the real history. And it's only with education and the understanding of the past that we can solve the problems we are facing today. Hidden history hurts. We have so much knowledge about slavery in this country. We need to take advantage of that body of knowledge. We have to teach the topic of slavery or the history of civilization. It can take us very, very far to understand American culture.
1: As this country prepares to remember and celebrate, in some cases, 250 years on July 4th, What are your thoughts?
0: We have to let everybody know what this country owes to Africans and their descendants. Enslaved Africans and their descendants built the foundation of the economy of the whole country. And not only they built the foundation of the economy of this country, but also they contributed to defining its culture. And I call it a true story of glory. And they did all of that despite all the mistreatment, all the hardship, without any kind of recognition. So these are true heroes, and we need to celebrate them.
2: Lindsay Davis, thank you. Coming up, a shocking fishing find. What an 8-year-old pulled from a lake outside Philadelphia. Plus, Afrobeats artist Ira Starr hopes to transport you to a new galaxy with her highly anticipated third album, Stargirl. Our Roxy Diaz sat down with the superstar about her next chapter and what fans can expect.
3: Tell me about the album Stargirl and what version of you that we're getting on the album.
4: It is the truest and rawest version of me right now, you know? Stargirl is a mirror.
5: There are three victims we know of. The suspect is female, white, late 20s.
6: Female serial killers.
7: They kill for power, control.
8: Why is she telling us who's next?
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11: Now more than ever, America needs a laugh.
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14: Nerd!
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18: 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Sexist!
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2: The DOJ busts suspects accused of pulling off more than 1,000 fake marriages. A former MVP announces his retirement from pro basketball, and an 8-year-old makes a very unexpected catch. These stories and more in tonight's rundown. The Department of Justice unsealed indictment charges connected to an alleged fraud scheme involving more than 1,000 sham marriages. Officials say the scheme involved fake arranged marriages between Chinese nationals and U.S. citizens so they could get green cards. The defendants are accused of hiring attorneys, tax preparers, and marriage officiants to carry out the schemes and paying the allegedly fake spouses up to $30,000. Jury selection in the high-stakes social media addiction trial against Meta begins today. The lawsuit alleges Meta created addictive tools for teens to get them engaged with Meta platforms as long as possible. The lawsuit points to features like push notifications and infinite scrolling. A Meta spokesperson told ABC News, "We strongly disagree with the allegations and are confident the evidence will show our long-standing commitment to support young people." Earlier this year, in a landmark trial in Los Angeles, a jury found Meta and Google's YouTube were negligent for designing apps that harmed a now 20-year-old. Recent data reveals more than 24,000 cases of cyclosporiasis have been reported across 47 states. Most of the confirmed cases have been linked to the now recalled iceberg lettuce supplied by Taylor Farms that was distributed in at least 15 states. NBA legend Russell Westbrook announced his retirement after 18 seasons. Westbrook was drafted by the Thunder and was the fourth overall pick in the 2008 draft. In his third year, he became an All-Star and won MVP in the 2016-2017 season. British driver and retired fighter pilot Andy Green hit 406 miles per hour on Utah's Bonneville Salt Flats. It is a world record for a hydrogen-powered car. He is also the first person ever to break the sound barrier in a car, setting that record in 1997. Green calls hydrogen the fuel of the future.
0: It's a piranha.
2: 8-year-old Seamus Coffey made an unexpected catch at a lake outside Philadelphia. During a morning fishing trip with his dad, he reeled in what he thought was a large bass, but it turned out to be a piranha. And while the catch was a great story for the father and son, a spokesperson for the commission said the fish would not have survived in that lake. They are reminding people to not release exotic pets into the wild. Ira Starr is ready to take you out of this world with Stargirl. The Afrobeats artist is dropping her highly anticipated third album on Friday, featuring an evolution in sound and intent. Our Roxy Diaz sat down with Ira to talk about her inspiration, growth, and why Hannah Montana has helped to fuel her purpose.

0: Beninese, Nigerian Afrobeats artist Ira Starr is getting used to living in the limelight.
1: Two times Grammy nominated. Not only that, but over 7 billion global streams. How does that feel when you hear those numbers?
2: I'm just like, tell me again.
1: No need I'm for like, modesty.
2: Is that all? Let me hear.
0: And she's been slowly setting the stage for her highly anticipated third album, Stargirl, dropping on Friday.
1: Tell me about the album Stargirl and what version of you that we're getting on the album.
2: It is the truest and rawest version of me right now, you know? Stargirl is a mirror. Right now, I'm a mirror. My other albums, it's like, I want to be. Stargirl is kind of accepting who I already am and enjoying it.
0: The album's lead single, Tornado, a body-moving twist of synth and Afropop, has already earned more than 11 million streams on Spotify. Stargirl, featuring songs with heavyweight stars.
1: Tell me about the collaborations that you have on the album. You have so many big names.
2: I have some amazing musicians I've been listening to for quite a while. I have Rema. Leon Thomas. I love Leon Thomas so much. Like, he's one of my favorite musicians.
0: And of course, a sensual second collab with fellow Afrobeat superstar Wizkid on Gimme That, which earned Star her second Grammy nomination in 2026 for Best African Music Performance. But Ira is also venturing into new territory, experimenting with sound and getting personal. Like in a new single, Where Do We Go?
3: Where do we go from here? After I dry my tears, after we say goodbye.
2: So Where Do We Go is one of those many songs, like genres I've tried before. So I wanted to try it as a single and see. Because I want people to see I'm not scared to try different things, you know? It's just like, let me try this.
1: But it's very personal.
2: It's very personal.
1: Very personal song. You've never opened up this way before to have a personal experience that you're talking about. Can you dive into who, what, and
2: how?
1: What tears did you have to cry, baby girl?
2: The same tears we are all crying.
1: I feel that.
2: You know, we all cry. But with this one, it's, I mean, I made the song like 2 years ago. So in the studio, I was like going through what I was going through then. And I was like, and I just talking to the producer, I was saying like it was a story. I was like, so my friend is the.
1: It's always my friend.
2: You know, I would like to make something. And we're like, okay. So shout out to Ilya. In the studio, we made a song about my personal relationship with, I don't know, what's the, can I say Sneaky Link? Is that like.
1: If that's a situationship, Sneaky Link.
2: You know, very private. And so I was happy in private and I cried in private.
0: Born in Benin, the 24-year-old has crafted a style all her own from a family tradition long ago.
2: My mom listened to a lot of gospel.
1: Okay.
2: A lot of gospel music, a lot of reggae. So gospel and like reggae dancehall. But I grew up in a very musical home. So music was always that thing that we would use to help the boredom, you know? So it's like no lights, no phones, nothing. It's just music. Put on the candle and let's sing.
1: I think that when people here in the United States hear that, you're saying light a candle and listen to music, but that's because there was actual issues with getting electricity when you grow up.
2: Yeah.
1: How was that difficult to be able to overcome living in those type of situations to be able to now be in these big, luxurious studios?
2: It's so crazy because, like, even though that was an issue, I didn't know anything else. So it's like, I made do with what I had. And that's the same, like, reality for a lot of, like, young Nigerian people right now. It's like, we are so hardworking and we love to push and we love to, you know, want to make it. Everybody wants to be something, you know? But at the same time, it's, we have to make do with what we have. So that's why I'm speaking on issues like that, because that's what I can use my platform to do, you know, so people and young girls and young guys don't have to go through that.
0: Star got her start posting music to Instagram. In 2021, releasing her debut EP, followed by a debut album, 19 and Dangerous.
2: Let me tell you something. I was listening to one of the songs on my 19 and Dangerous, and it's called Skinny Girl Anthem. And I'm like, well, why did I do that? Why? Mm. Why, you know? But we grow and we learn and we evolve.
1: How do you feel your musical style has evolved since when you first started doing music?
2: Ooh, I would say my musical style is just like, sonically, my ears are so sharp. And just like my taste is so much like, I won't say better, but it's growing with me as I grow.
1: Yeah.
2: So it's like, before I used to be scared of trying different sounds. But now going to the studio, I'm like, give me this one. Let me try everything. I'll mix everything together. And I know like my sound is my voice. So I try it in every genre.
0: Her second album came in 2024. The Year I Turned 21 was a coming-of-age moment with high critical praise, leaving fans hungry for Star Girl's release. And as if a new album isn't exciting enough, Star is getting ready for her Hollywood debut. In the film adaptation of the fantasy novel Children of Blood and Bone, coming to theaters in January 2027.
2: I'm in the movie. Gina Prince directed.
1: Mm-hmm.
2: Viola Davis is in this. Regina King, Damson Idris, Idris Elba, Amanda Stenberg, like Tussaud. It's going to be an amazing movie, so I'm very happy about that.
1: Did you ever see your music to blow up like it has?
2: That was a dream. That's a dream. Like, I always wanted to be a big, like, global pop star, like, superstar. That's always been my dream, but it's been happening. Now that it's in front of me, I'm just like, whoa, you know?
1: Mm-hmm. So, yeah. Big global pop star, like a Hannah Montana type?
2: Who told you about that? Not like I say it all the time.
1: Tell me about this infatuation with Hannah Montana and what she meant to you growing up.
2: So I was a big Disney girl. Like, I just watched a lot of Disney shows. So that was, like, my way of seeing, like, you know, teenagers become, like, pop stars or stuff like that. Disney sold the dream, so that's the dream I wanted.
1: In similar ways, how Hannah Montana has been an inspiration for a lot of young girls. Mm-hmm. You yourself feel like you've been an inspiration for a lot of young girls.
2: Exactly.
1: Coming from where? From Nigeria and just in Africa in general, is that right?
2: Definitely. That's like my biggest thing. That's my biggest mission. You know, I'm still figuring out my purpose in life, but mm-hmm. I know like that's one thing I really want. It's like I just want to inspire girls around the world, African girls, young black girls, and just be like, oh, I can be like her. If she can do it, I can do it.
4: 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That's our show for this hour. I'm Perry Russum. 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
0: Reporting from the Kinmen Islands in Taiwan, I'm Britt Clennett. 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
1: Tonight, the breaking news. There's news coming in right now. There's been a deadly crash, a U.S. attack helicopter going down, erupting into flames. Also breaking, the rescues right now. Families saved from their homes, a man clinging to a utility pole in severe storms. First tonight, the images coming in at this hour, the U.S. Apache helicopter crashing, erupting into a ball of flames. Authorities say no survivors. Martha Raddatz standing by with late reporting. Also breaking, the severe storms tonight, multiple tornadoes and straight line winds, 100 miles per hour. The water rescues underway, rescuing families from their homes and where the storms hit tonight. This evening, we have new reporting here, the secret plan to hide President Trump, to smuggle him off Air Force One and into a catering truck. Tonight, we've learned there was intelligence that an Iranian terror cell had snuck into Turkey with a shoulder-fired missile. John Carl is here. Tonight, the race to save any survivors, and look at this.

0: Hawaii also on alert as a potential tropical storm could approach the islands by the weekend with the possibility of flash flooding and mudslides. David.
1: Leslie Lopez with us here tonight. Leslie, thanks as always. Tonight we have new reporting on that secret plan to sneak President Trump off Air Force One and into that catering truck, then onto another plane. Tonight we've learned there was intelligence that an Iranian terror cell had snuck into Turkey where the president was with a shoulder-fired missile. Here's John Carl.
2: Tonight, we are learning dramatic new details about that elaborate ruse to secretly whisk President Trump out of Turkey to protect him from a potential assassination attempt from Iran. The president says the Secret Service and the military made the call.
3: They wanted me to go on a different flight, a different plane, equal safety, but they wanted me to do it, so I do it. I do what they say.
2: That decision to sneak Trump off an older version of Air Force One into this catering truck and then onto a separate jet was made just a few hours before his scheduled departure from Turkey. The decision was driven by intelligence that an Iranian terror cell had snuck into Turkey with a shoulder-fired missile and that they had information about Trump's whereabouts.
4: Were you worried about a shoulder-fired missile?
3: I don't worry about anything, to be honest. Whatever it is, you know my attitude? Whatever.
2: Only a handful of people on the old Air Force One knew what was happening, including Secretary of State Marco Rubio and Treasury Secretary Scott Bessent and Communications Director Stephen Chung. Those officials remained sequestered in the front cabin of the plane, the executive suite, separated from the rest of the staff and reporters, most of whom had no idea about the threat or that Trump was no longer flying with them. The third plane, the one carrying Trump, was escorted by F-35 fighter jets, standard protocol for Air Force One. The old Air Force One, without Trump, was also escorted by F-35s, something highly unusual for a plane not carrying the president. Trump was asked about the threat to those who remained on the old Air Force One.
3: I think actually the plane that I flew on was at greater risk. I think it was at greater risk because that would be the plane I think that they would be more likely to go for.
2: And what did Trump think about having to sneak off Air Force One in a catering truck, leaving behind his staff and the traveling press? He loved it, one of his closest aides told me.
1: Let's get right to John Carl. That's the report on the plane tonight. And John, in the meantime, you've got news also involving Press Secretary Karoline Leavitt tonight.
5: Yeah, big departure. The president announced that Karoline Leavitt will be stepping down as press secretary at the end of the month to spend more time with her family. Of course, she has two very young children, a son who is 2 years old, a daughter who is just 3 months. The president says that she will remain a top outside advisor. And David, no word on who the new press secretary will be.
1: Yes, she's been a fixture in this administration. John Carl live at the White House. John, thanks. Tonight, the urgent effort right now to find any survivors of that devastating earthquake in Colombia. You're about to see tonight what rescuers suddenly discovered. The face of a woman alive looking out from under the rubble. Faith Abube in Colombia again tonight.
6: Tonight, a face staring back from the rubble 29 hours after that devastating earthquake rocked Colombia.
7: La puerta encima mío.
6: Dramatic new video showing the moment rescuers found that woman alive in the flattened ruins of an apartment building in Cali, Colombia.
8: Ya casi llena, ¿vale?
6: She flashes a hand sign through that tiny hole in the wreckage. Rescuers giving her water. Cheers erupting as crews carefully pulled her out. But tonight, with hundreds still missing, the window to find survivors is rapidly closing as the death toll surges past 250.
7: Ay, no, no, no, no, Dios mío.
6: New video showing the moment the quake struck. The ceiling of this airport crashing down as people rush for cover.
9: And David, back here at the scene, it's a mix of hope and frustration. Many of these rescuers are not just volunteers. They are family members who believe their loved ones are still trapped underneath this rubble. David.
1: Faith Abube reporting again tonight. Faith, thank you. Tonight, the new report indicating that ICE now plans to spend $20 million to arm agents with gloves that give electric shocks. And tonight here, the new confrontation now under the microscope, an ICE agent seen with his weapon confronting a mother in her car. Here's Jay O'Brien.
8: With ICE tactics already facing fierce scrutiny, tonight the Department of Homeland Security is planning to spend up to $20 million on specialized gloves agents can use to incapacitate someone with an electric shock simply by touching them. DHS describing them as de-escalation devices, saying their officers are trained in use of force.
10: Give me your hands. Give me your hands.
8: The technology called the glove, or generated low output voltage emitter, seen here in a demo from the manufacturer. In a manual, the company Compliant Technologies recommends avoiding use on the elderly, small children, pregnant women, and the severely handicapped. This comes as another ICE confrontation is under the microscope. Virginia mother Carolina Molina says an ICE agent seen here brandished his gun after she shouted at federal agents detaining people.
11: The one that tried to run us over.
8: The agents accuse her of trying to run them over, which Molina says this dash cam video shows is false.
12: When I saw him pull in front of me and take the gun out, because as he's walking up, the gun is already out, and then he starts pointing it at me.
13: David, in a statement tonight, the Department of Homeland Security again accused Molina of trying to harm agents with her car during an operation, which she strongly denies. Molina could face, the department says, criminal charges, although they didn't specify for what. David.
1: Jay O'Brien, live in Washington. Jay, thank you. In New York City, there could be a major development coming in the federal trial against alleged CEO killer Luigi Mangione. Matt Rivers with late reporting tonight.
14: Tonight, sources telling ABC News that prosecutors and lawyers for accused CEO killer Luigi Mangione are considering a federal plea deal as soon as this week. Both sides set for a conference Friday to discuss a potential agreement. Mangione is facing both federal and state charges. The news on the potential federal plea comes just weeks before the start of his state murder trial. The move could bolster repeated arguments by Mangione's attorneys of double jeopardy, the idea that a defendant can't be charged twice for the same crime.
15: Even if Mangione pleads guilty in federal court, New York State prosecutors aren't going to give up. They will argue that there are different state laws, different from the federal laws, that ought to allow them to move forward with the case.
14: Mangione is accused of gunning down UnitedHealthcare CEO Brian Thompson on a Midtown Manhattan sidewalk back in December 2024. Mangione has pleaded not guilty in both his state and federal cases.
16: David, neither the prosecution nor the defense team commenting right now. We will have to wait until Friday to know exactly how this plays out. David.
1: You'll be tracking it for us, Matt Rivers. Thank you, Matt. We turn tonight to the record-breaking deal to buy the L.A. Lakers. Former Disney CEO Bob Iger and Josh Kushner buying the Lakers for a reported $12.5 billion. And what they're saying tonight. Here's Trevor Ault.
17: Tonight, the most expensive sports franchise sale in history. A record-shattering $12.5 billion purchase of the iconic Los Angeles Lakers by former Disney CEO Bob Iger and venture capitalist Josh Kushner, the brother of President Trump's son-in-law Jared Kushner. They're buying the team barely a year after the Lakers were sold to businessman Mark Walter, who owns several LA teams, including the Dodgers. Last month, the Wall Street Journal reported Walter is under federal investigation for possible fraud. No charges have been filed, and a spokesperson for his company denied any wrongdoing. Walter is now selling the team for $2 billion more than he paid a year ago. In a statement, Iger and Kushner say they want to help the iconic franchise compete at the highest level and serve this extraordinary team, its fans, and the city of Los Angeles.
18: David, the sale will need approval from the league board, but Iger and Kushner say they're honored at the opportunity to be stewards of the Lakers. David.
1: Incredible new chapter for Bob. Trevor Ault tonight. Trevor, thanks so much. In the meantime, we turn next tonight here to the key primary results ahead of the midterms, now just 3 months away. In Wisconsin overnight, establishment-backed Democrat David Crowley narrowly defeating Democratic Socialist Francesca Hong in the primary for governor. Crowley calling it a win for party unity. Tonight, Hong says she will support him. Progressives winning in Minnesota, Lieutenant Governor Peggy Flanagan winning the Democratic nomination in the race for Senate. And in South Carolina's Republican primary, Darlene Graham, endorsed by President Trump, now heads into a runoff for her late brother Lindsey Graham's Senate seat. We turn now to the incredible spectacle in the sky, the total solar eclipse. Americans traveling overseas for a chance to witness it themselves, and our Maggie Rooley in Iceland tonight.
19: Tonight, the celestial spectacle. Millions coming together for a total solar eclipse. Witnessing the moon passing between the sun and the earth, casting its shadow. that ring-shaped glow, the corona. The eclipse crossing directly above us here in Iceland. The first solar eclipse seen here in almost 600 years. All of us taking it in from the iconic Blue Lagoon.
10: Man, that's incredible. It's almost not real.
19: Plunged into complete darkness as we get to totality.
10: This moment right there. Right there. Do you see it getting darker with me? It's kind of indescribable. It's otherworldly. It feels like you're part of something bigger than yourself, especially experiencing this with so many people.
19: We meet Erin and her daughters Mabel and Willow from Denver.
11: What did you think?
20: It was really cool.
21: This is going to be a thing that we do together.
19: And we remember it was just over 2 years ago, a solar eclipse stunned Americans at home. David and Lindsay in Vermont.
22: And there we go. There we have it. We can take our glasses off, I guess, at this point. Wow. Oh, look at that.
23: Look at that. That is just
22: stunning. Wow.
23: Oh, it really does. It leaves you speechless, doesn't it?
19: Well, back across Europe tonight, the first total eclipse in decades, dazzling millions.
24: Then, David, the next total solar eclipse is next summer in Egypt, and hopefully I'll see you there.
1: We hope so, too. Maggie Rulli in Iceland. Maggie, thank you. When we come back here tonight, we have learned a young tourist here in the U.S. has fallen to his death trying to take a photo 177 feet up. There's also news coming in tonight on singer Rod Stewart. And look at this tonight, the race to get to a driver trapped in a burning car right there in the woods. Officers smashing the windows to try to get to him. You'll see the moment they tell the driver, you need to get out or you're going to die. And what happens next? We'll be right back.
25: You've never seen anything like this before.
23: Here it is. I mean, that's incredible.
26: This place is going to astonish you.
27: What is that?
28: Oh, my gosh.
25: America's most beautiful natural wonders.
29: Wow! This is breathtaking.
30: Whoa! That is pretty amazing.
25: ABC News and Nat Geo.
23: This is extraordinary.
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32: I've fought with many warriors in my time. 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
33: Now more than ever, America needs a laugh.
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34: Nerd!
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38: Not sexist.
39: Women could be criminals.
36: You ever see Ocean's 8?
39: Enough!
33: Super Troopers 3, rated R. Meow playing only in theaters.
25: You've never seen anything like this before.
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25: America's most beautiful natural wonders.
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1: Tonight, the fiery car rescue near Fort Worth, Texas. The car deep in the woods on fire right there. Police and rescuers racing to rescue a man trapped inside. And listen to what officers told him.
0: You're going to die if you don't get out.
1: The officers smashing that window and eventually pulling him out. He was rushed to the hospital with burns. Tonight, a horrific fall. We have learned a 20-year-old tourist plunging to his death in Oregon. Authorities say he was trying to take a photo at the top of a 177-foot iconic waterfall in Silver Falls State Park. Authorities say he slipped and fell. When we come back on the broadcast, the news coming in tonight on singer Rod Stewart and the Powerball jackpot tonight, where it stands.
2: I decided it's my alpha day. I need to send a message that says I am hyper-competent.
3: Someone bring a gurney.
2: I don't need anyone's help.
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2: And I don't love strip clubs, but I can sit at the bar and eat wings.
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8: Should we introduce you first?
2: Most people know me from Vanderpump Rules, but I'm a mom, a wife, a podcaster. I'm traumatized by reality TV, but I can't stay away from it. It's like if they're not on your payroll, they don't get to be in your life. Am I here to ice anyone out? When you said that, don't cut me off. I showed up for you. This time I get to do it on my terms. 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
1: To the index of other news, Rod Stewart has canceled the remaining dates of his farewell tour after a coronary stent procedure. Representatives for the British rock legend say he's doing very well, but doctors have advised him to take the next 4 weeks off. Tonight, the 81-year-old saying he's looking forward to getting back on stage, and we can't wait. The Powerball jackpot growing tonight, $1 billion now up for grabs in tonight's drawing, so good luck. Let me know. When we come back tonight, we're going to take you to Greenland, to Paris, the solar eclipse. This is stunning.
27: We didn't know when and where he was going to strike again.
35: Friday night.
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2: I decided it's my alpha day. 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
12: Here it is. 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
23: Whoa! 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
1: Tonight, before we go, the stunning images coming in from Europe. People all over the world in awe tonight off the coast of Greenland there from a cruise ship. The icebergs behind them. The partial eclipse in London. You can hear Big Ben there. From Glastonbury, of course, in England. And the Eiffel Tower in Paris. I'm David Muir. I'll see you tomorrow night. Good night.
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31: I'm Alex Perez in hard-hit Flossmoor, Illinois. You can see downed trees and power lines just about everywhere. The cleanup complicated by more rain. I'll have the latest.
30: Meanwhile, to the south, 15 states and 55 million Americans from Kansas to Florida remain under heat alerts. The tropics are also being watched closely for development. Leslie Lopez will track it all. We're learning incredible new details about the secret operation to smuggle President Trump out of last month's NATO summit in Turkey. A senior administration official with firsthand knowledge saying the operation was driven by intelligence that an Iranian terror cell had snuck into Turkey with a shoulder-fired missile. and the concerns that the Iranians had information about Trump's movements. Our Jonathan Carl with new reporting. The race against time in Colombia. Dramatic new video shows the moment rescuers see the face of a woman alive, looking out from under the rubble of an apartment building.
1: La puerta encima mío.
30: Nearly 30 hours after the devastating quake hit. A new report claims ICE plans to spend $20 million of taxpayer money to equip officers with gloves capable of delivering painful electric shocks. The blockbuster deal stunning the NBA. Former Disney CEO Bob Iger.
2: ABC News, I'm Dave Backert. Indiana Governor Mike Braun says he expects to declare a statewide state of emergency after drenching storms brought floods, downed trees, and left at least one person, a four-year-old, dead. A deadly military helicopter crash in Texas today sparked a wildfire that forced the evacuation of nearby homes. Bell County Sheriff's Office spokesperson Cliff Coleman.
3: This was an Apache helicopter, and two souls were on board. They were pronounced deceased.
2: The Department of Homeland Security plans to equip ICE agents with gloves that deliver electric shocks. The gloves are similar to a taser, but don't use as much voltage. They're currently used most often in prisons. New numbers from the government today showing inflation cooled slightly from June to July. The 0.1% reduction wasn't enough to reverse the high prices seen in many sectors. President Trump announcing White House Press Secretary Caroline Leavitt will leave her role at the end of August. Leavitt welcomed her second child in May. This is ABC News.
30: Streets. We have reports of significant flooding all across the region. Tonight, flood watches remain in effect from Indiana to Virginia, and more rounds of heavy rain are expected through tomorrow morning. Leslie Lopez is standing by with the forecast. Alex Perez leads us off from Illinois.
6: Oh, my God.
9: Tonight, catastrophic flash flood emergencies in the heartland. Families plucked from floodwaters after nearly a foot of rain. East of Indianapolis, swift water teams rescuing more than a dozen people in Cambridge City, Indiana, including this man seen clinging to a power pole, homes surrounded, cars floating in parking lots.
12: In certain places, it was up by collarbone up here.
9: Firefighters using flat-bottom boats to rescue families in nearby Muncie. A giant sinkhole swallowing a section of this road just outside Indianapolis. The flooding devastation coming on the heels of tornadoes.
13: No way!
9: And a massive wall of straight-line winds called a derecho, with wind speeds up to 100 miles an hour that flipped a car on the interstate in Columbus.
14: Oh my God!
9: You can practically almost feel the wind rocking inside Tiffany Lynn's tractor trailer on Interstate 57 in University Park, Illinois. The Chicago area cleaning up after four confirmed tornadoes touched down Tuesday, damaging homes and schools.
15: I woke up to the sound of crushing house.
9: Tim Greer's roof and his neighbor's car crushed by huge trees. Driving down one suburban street, nearly every tree uprooted.
30: Alex Perez joins us now from Flossmoor, Illinois. Alex, what's the scene there tonight?
19: Well, Perry, you can see behind me here, there are still downed power lines everywhere. Officials say there are still some 600,000 customers without power. Crews are working around the clock to get everybody back up and running. Perry?
30: Alex Perez, thank you. From flood watches to heat alerts, the weather this month seems to be giving us all that it has. Leslie Lopez has a look. Leslie.
21: Perry, there have been numerous flash flood emergencies out towards the Indianapolis area. We still continue along with the possibility of adding more rain to the already 10 inches in some places that we've already seen. We have severe thunderstorm threats and flooding that could also move out towards areas of Kentucky. It is all being driven by the heat. We do have threats not only of thunderstorms, but also damaging winds. We could see isolated tornadoes and a possibility of hail. The hot weather is really fueling a lot of this. 111 degrees out towards Little Rock. Look at the heat warnings and also heat advisories extending down through the southeast, even the mid-Atlantic, all the way up towards the Midwest. As we look towards Atlantic now, it's starting to get a little bit more busy. We're talking about tropical outlook. We have a tropical storm system now to Cristobal. It is really just moving out towards Atlantic, likely not to make landfall. But there are other systems moving through anywhere from Africa out towards the Caribbean, an 80% chance of development for one of those. We'll keep a close eye. And then you head out towards areas of Hawaii. There is a tropical storm system potentially developing, and it could make its way out towards the Hawaiian Islands by the time we're heading into Saturday. 70-mile-per-hour gusts are being forecasted. We'll keep a close eye on this and let you know about that forecast track as we get closer to the weekend. Over to you, Perry.
30: All right, Leslie, thank you. Breaking late today, a U.S. Army Apache helicopter crashed in Bell County, Texas. This is just south of Fort Hood. The chopper burst into flames. Authorities say the two crew members on board were killed. We have Martha Raddus with the latest. Martha.
0: Perry, it was an Apache attack helicopter that went down in a field near Fort Hood, Texas. It was completely destroyed. You could see the flames and a cloud of smoke that sparked an out-of-control grass fire. The Apache is a two-seater aircraft, the pilot sitting above and slightly behind the co-pilot. The sheriff's office nearby confirming that both were killed in the crash. Earlier this year at Fort Hood, there was another Apache crash. Those pilots survived. Compared to other Army helicopters like the Black Hawk, the Apache has had a higher accident rate. Perry?
4: Martha Raddatz, thank you. We have new information about the elaborate mission to get President Trump out of Turkey last month. ABC News is learning the plan to have Trump switch planes was only hours in the making. The threat came from a possible Iranian terror cell operating inside Turkey. Jonathan Carl has the details.
5: Tonight, we are learning dramatic new details about that elaborate ruse to secretly whisk President Trump out of Turkey to protect him from a potential assassination attempt from Iran. The president says the Secret Service and the military made the call.
7: They wanted me to go in a different flight, a different plane, equal safety, but they wanted me to do it, so I do it. I do what they say.
5: That decision to sneak Trump off an older version of Air Force One into this catering truck and then onto a separate jet was made just a few hours before his scheduled departure from Turkey. The decision was driven by intelligence that an Iranian terror cell had snuck into Turkey with a shoulder-fired missile and that they had information about Trump's whereabouts.
8: Were you worried about a shoulder-fired missile?
7: I don't worry about anything, to be honest. Whatever it is, you know my attitude? Whatever.
5: Only a handful of people on the old Air Force One knew what was happening, including Secretary of State Marco Rubio and Treasury Secretary Scott Bessent and Communications Director Stephen Chung. Those officials remained sequestered in the front cabin of the plane, the executive suite, separated from the rest of the staff and reporters, most of whom had no idea about the threat or that Trump was no longer flying with them. The third plane, the one carrying Trump, was escorted by F-35 fighter jets, standard protocol for Air Force One. The old Air Force One, without Trump, was also escorted by F-35s, something highly unusual for a plane not carrying the president. Trump was asked about the threat to those who remained on the old Air Force One.
7: I think actually the plane that I flew on was at greater risk. I think it was at greater risk because that would be the plane I think that they would be more likely to go for.
5: And what did Trump think about having to sneak off Air Force One in a catering truck, leaving behind his staff and the traveling press? He loved it, one of his closest aides told me.
4: Jonathan Carl joins us now. John, we are also learning today that President Trump's press secretary is leaving the White House. What can you tell us?
13: Yeah, Caroline Leavitt, the president announced, will be leaving at the end of the month. He says to spend more time with her family. As you know, Perry, Caroline has two very young children, a son who is just over 2 years old and a baby daughter is 3 months. She is going to be leaving, I am told, taking a break. But the president, in announcing her departure, said that Caroline will remain one of his top outside advisors and continue to very much be in touch with this White House. But knowing how she works here, I'm not surprised that she would like to spend some more time with her family.
4: All right, Jonathan Carl at the White House. John, thank you. Now to a new report claiming ICE plans to spend $20 million in taxpayer money to give officers gloves that can deliver electric shocks. Jay O'Brien has the story.
14: With ICE tactics already facing fierce scrutiny, tonight the Department of Homeland Security is planning to spend up to $20 million on specialized gloves agents can use to incapacitate someone with an electric shock simply by touching them. DHS describing them as de-escalation devices, saying their officers are trained in use of force.
22: Give me your hands. Give me your hands.
14: The technology called the glove, or generated low output voltage emitter, seen here in a demo from the manufacturer.
22: You ready?
14: In a manual, the company Compliant Technologies recommends avoiding use on the elderly, small children, pregnant women, and the severely handicapped. This comes as another ICE confrontation is under the microscope. Virginia mother Carolina Molina says an ICE agent seen here brandished his gun after she shouted at federal agents detaining people.
23: The one that tried to run us over.
14: The agents accuse her of trying to run them over, which Molina says this dash cam video shows is false.
10: When I saw him pull in front of me and take the gun out, because as he's walking up, the gun is already out, and then he starts pointing it at me.
4: Jay O'Brien joins us now. Jay, how is ICE responding to those claims?
11: Yeah, Perry, in a statement tonight, the Department of Homeland Security again accused Molina of attempting to harm agents with her car during an operation, which she strongly denies. The agency said that Molina could face possible criminal charges, although they didn't specify for what, Perry.
4: All right, Jay O'Brien, thank you. Search and rescue teams from the U.S. have joined the rescue efforts in Colombia after the deadly 7.4 earthquake there. The window is closing to find people alive who may be trapped in the rubble. Faith Abube has the latest from Colombia.
16: Tonight, a face staring back from the rubble, 29 hours after that devastating earthquake rocked Colombia.
1: La puerta encima mío.
16: Dramatic new video showing the moment rescuers found that woman alive in the flattened ruins of an apartment building in Cali, Colombia. She flashes a hand sign through that tiny hole in the wreckage. Rescuers giving her water. Cheers erupting as crews carefully pulled her out. But tonight, with hundreds still missing, the window to find survivors is rapidly closing as the death toll surges past 250.
1: Ay, no, no, no, no, Dios mío.
16: New video showing the moment the quake struck. The ceiling of this airport crashing down as people rushed for cover.
4: Faith Abube, thank you. Tensions are rising in the West Bank after a group of Israeli settlers began an effort to force a Palestinian family from their home. The siege in a Palestinian-occupied enclave began Sunday. New video shows the settlers placing stakes around the house and stones in the road to block vehicles. The IDF says they are now sending reinforcements to the area to restore order. Activists who have tried to gain access to deliver aid to those inside reportedly say they've been turned back. New data released by the Israeli government this week shows a 63% increase in what they call nationalistic crime in the West Bank. The UN says more than 3,000 Palestinians have been displaced by West Bank settler violence this year alone. A grand jury has indicted Nick Reiner for the murder of his parents, Rob and Michelle Reiner, last December in their home in L.A. Reiner pleaded not guilty to the indictment. It was returned July 20th, but unsealed today. If convicted as charged, Reiner faces life in prison without the possibility of parole. The DA's office says it has not yet decided whether or not to seek the death penalty. Major developments today in the federal trial against accused CEO killer Luigi Mangione. A last-minute hearing has been scheduled for Friday. Sources tell ABC News prosecutors and defense attorneys are expected to discuss a possible plea deal. Here's Matt Rivers.
17: Tonight, sources telling ABC News that prosecutors and lawyers for accused CEO killer Luigi Mangione are considering a federal plea deal as soon as this week. Both sides set for a conference Friday to discuss a potential agreement. Mangione is facing both federal and state charges. The news on the potential federal plea comes just weeks before the start of his state murder trial. The move could bolster repeated arguments by Mangione's attorneys of double jeopardy, the idea that a defendant can't be charged twice for the same crime.
18: Even if Mangione pleads guilty in federal court, New York State prosecutors aren't going to give up. They will argue that there are different state laws, different from the federal laws, that ought to allow them to move forward with the case.
17: Mangione is accused of gunning down UnitedHealthcare CEO Brian Thompson on a Midtown Manhattan sidewalk back in December 2024. Mangione has pleaded not guilty in both his state and federal cases.
20: Perry, neither prosecutors nor the defense commenting right now, and we simply don't know how this is going to play out in court on Friday, but there is no question that this is a remarkable moment in a case already garnering international attention. Perry.
4: Matt Rivers, thank you. Switching gears now, we turn to the record-breaking deal to buy the L.A. Lakers. Former Disney CEO Bob Iger and Josh Kushner, brother of Jared, buying the team for a reported $12.5 billion. Here's Trevor Hall.
23: Tonight, the most expensive sports franchise sale in history. A record-shattering $12.5 billion purchase of the iconic Los Angeles Lakers by former Disney CEO Bob Iger and venture capitalist Josh Kushner. the brother of President Trump's son-in-law, Jared Kushner. They're buying the team barely a year after the Lakers were sold to businessman Mark Walter, who owns several LA teams, including the Dodgers. Last month, the Wall Street Journal reported Walter is under federal investigation for possible fraud. No charges have been filed, and a spokesperson for his company denied any wrongdoing. Walter is now selling the team for $2 billion more than he paid a year ago. In a statement, Iger and Kushner say they want to help the iconic franchise compete at the highest level and serve this extraordinary team, its fans, and the city of Los Angeles.
4: Trevor joins us now from outside the arena. Trevor, who still has to approve this deal?
2: So ultimately, Perry, this is going to be up to the NBA's Board of Governors. As you might imagine, with a $12.5 billion sale, they want to make sure all the financials add up. Assuming it does and the vote goes through, then we would begin the next chapter here for the Los Angeles Lakers. This was a months-long process when the last sale went through. It likely could be the same thing. We are expecting a meeting of the Board of Governors in a couple weeks, though, but it absolutely could be a brand new chapter for the Los Angeles Lakers. Bob Iger and Josh Kushner say they are deeply honored at the opportunity to be the next stewards of the Lakers. Perry.
4: All right, Trevor Ault, thank you. A total solar eclipse swept across parts of the northern hemisphere today. Millions of people in the path of totality getting a chance to see it all. Crowds gathered from Spain to Iceland as stunning images capture the moment the moon completely blocked the sun. There it is right there. NASA says the next solar eclipse across the U.S. will happen in March of 2033. Totality, though, will only be happening in Alaska. All right, coming up, what the latest data on inflation and wages means for your wallet and what you might be able to be doing about it. And bidding farewell to an NBA legend after 18 seasons on the court. And later, the 8-year-old boy outside Philadelphia with one heck of a fishy story.
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31: New government data released today shows the rate of inflation slowed for the second month in a row. The consumer price index rose at an annual pace of 3.4%, dropping slightly from June. This was in line with expectations. Workers' wages are not keeping up with inflation. Data from the Bureau of Labor Statistics shows wages dropped 0.2% in July compared to a year ago. That could be one reason. A new report shows Americans' credit card debt is close to an all-time high. Let's look at the growing credit card debt by the numbers. Americans' credit card debt now totals $1.26 trillion, according to new data from the Federal Reserve Bank of New York. The debt increased by $21 billion in the second quarter of this year alone. It is also taking longer to pay off balances. Delinquencies rose 5.2% over the last 4 years, but credit cards are not the biggest debt Americans have. It is mortgage debt at just over $13.1 trillion. Auto loan debt is at a new record high at over $1.7 trillion. And while delinquencies and student loans are dropping, Americans still hold more than $1.6 trillion in school loan debts. Add it all up, and U.S. households' debt stands at $18.8 trillion. Big picture here, consumer spending has been resilient this summer, but still there are some clear signs of stress. After listening to those stark numbers about the state of the economy, let's bring in NerdWallet senior writer Sarah Rathner with some tips on how to weather the storm we are experiencing. Sarah, thank you for joining us here. So what's behind these rising credit card balances? What are people getting into debt over?
32: A lot of it has to do with just everyday purchases, things like food, housing, and transportation, all of which are up for the year. And at NerdWallet, we found that 33% of Americans are leaning on their credit cards just to get through the month for certain expenses.
31: Do you find this being seasonal? I mean, with school coming up, the holidays around the corner, is this something that is temporary or permanent, do you think?
32: There's absolutely a seasonality to spending. Back to school is a notoriously expensive time of year. This year, we found that parents and other back to school shoppers are expecting to spend on average around $611 on their shopping this year. That is $130 less than last year, but it's still a high figure.
31: Let's say you have some credit card debt. What's some good actions going forward, a good plan of action to try and get those numbers down?
32: A huge first step is merely seeing where you are, especially if you have multiple debts. Look through current statements and write down how much you owe on each debt and what interest rate you're paying. And that alone can help you formulate a plan for repaying your debt, whether you focus on the highest interest rate first or the lowest balance first. It can help you stay organized and motivated.
31: Any other tips that people can take for the next couple of weeks going forward? It seems like prices are not coming down anytime soon.
32: And unfortunately not, but you know, you always want to think about where is your money going and where is it going that you might not realize? Are there bills that you could renegotiate? Are there expenses you can lower? Rethink your budget, rethink the money that's coming in and going out. And these sorts of activities are, it's hard to do. It's hard to take stock of where your money is going. There's a lot of shame when it comes to debt, but these can be very powerful exercises in helping you feel more in control of your situation.
31: Let's expand this conversation going out the state of the economy. What else should people be looking for going forward?
32: Yeah, maintaining an adequate emergency fund is very helpful if you are worried about the economic situation or your own personal situation, if you're worried about your job stability. Even just a few $100s in an emergency fund can make a difference and help keep you out of credit card debt if you're faced with an unexpected expense.
31: For those who say, look, I can't do that, I can't put that money to the side, what do you tell them? What are some good ways for them to save money?
32: Well, if you are dealing with an unexpected expense, but you have a little bit of time before you can pay for it, if you're able to comparison shop, maybe it's a home repair or a car repair, that can help you save. And also just be strategic in how you pay for that expense. Again, if it's not something you have to pay immediately, could you qualify for a credit card that offers a 0% interest promotion? Put the expense on that card. That gives you a year or more with no interest to make payments on that cost.
31: Sarah Rathner, thank you for your time. Always appreciate it.
32: Thank you.
31: Coming up, feds bust a major fraud scheme involving 1,000 sham marriages. And a hydrogen-powered car sets a new land speed record.
0: Should we introduce you first?
1: Most people know me from Vanderpump Rules, but I'm a mom, a wife, a podcaster.
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5: Am I here to ice anyone out?
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10: Now more than ever, America needs a laugh.
18: This guy's kind of cute.
28: Hey, little guy.
10: Oh. Idiots. Now in theaters.
30: Nerd.
10: These troopers.
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34: No new info on the guy who did it.
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36: 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Sexist.
34: Non-sexist.
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10: Super Troopers 3, rated R. Meow play only in theaters.
38: I've fought with many warriors in my time. They were far stronger than all of us put together, and they died facing enemies that scared me far less than this one. We're going to need a miracle. It's not possible.
39: You shouldn't be trying to steal my house.
40: I live here. 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
12: Welcome back to Prime. Here's a look at the stories making headlines right now. ABC News has learned new information about President Trump secretly swapping planes in Turkey last month. A senior administration official says the decision was driven by intelligence about an Iranian terror cell with a shoulder-fired missile entering Turkey. The move to switch planes was made only 4 or 5 hours before Trump left. The official says the plane he actually flew on was escorted by F-35 fighter jets, which is the case with any Air Force One flight. Moderate Democrat David Crowley eked out a win in Wisconsin's primary race for governor Tuesday, beating Democratic Socialist candidate Francesca Hong. But it was the opposite in Minnesota's Democratic primary for Senate, where the more progressive candidate, Lieutenant Governor Peggy Flanagan, beat centrist Congresswoman Angie Craig. And in the special South Carolina election to fill Lindsey Graham's Senate seat, his sister Darlene will face Congressman Ralph Norman in a runoff later this month. That is because neither of them earned 50% of the vote. We're in the dog days of summer and the price of gas is going up. Gas Buddy says the average price of a gallon is up 22 cents from last month. It is currently at $4.04. That is a record for August, 89 cents higher than last year. The mother of celebrity blogger Perez Hilton has filed for temporary custody of his three children. This comes after Hilton was hospitalized last week after experiencing a mental health crisis during a live stream. His mother saying in a statement, "We want them to have some sense of normalcy as they begin their journey of healing." If you or a loved one is experiencing a mental health crisis, you can reach the 988 Suicide and Crisis Lifeline. It is free, confidential, and has services available 24/7. All right, coming up, Meta is back in federal court defending itself against some new accusations that it gets young people addicted to social media platforms on purpose. And in our prime focus tonight, how America's story is deeply rooted in the history.
13: From ABC News, I'm Dave Packer. Devastating storms hitting the Midwest.
14: Oh, my God.
15: Catastrophic flash flood emergencies in the heartland. Families plucked from floodwaters after nearly a foot of rain. East of Indianapolis, swift water teams rescuing more than a dozen people in Cambridge City, Indiana. Homes surrounded, cars floating in parking lots.
13: ABC's Alex Perez in Chicago. Indiana hit particularly hard. Two-thirds of residents losing power. A tree falling through a house, leaving a 4-year-old dead. A 17-year-old boy is facing murder charges.

0: Along this stretch of river known as the German coast, another chapter unfolded. One of resistance, of courage, of people willing to risk it all for freedom.
1: In 1811, the people who were enslaved in this area decided to create a fight for a free nation, for freedom. So they started marching downriver to storm the city of New Orleans, but they failed, and they had to pay the price.
2: But as if death were not enough, they had their heads cut off.
1: And in front of everybody, men, women, and children, they were shot to death, and then they were decapitated, and the heads posted on poles.
3: This plantation, Woodland in La Place, is the origin site of the largest rebellion. The first blows of the revolution in 1811 started right next door in the room next to us. Our family has been here since this parish was formed for over 300 years.
2: The revolt of 1811, I don't remember learning about that in school
3: or
2: reading about it in the history books. How did you all hear about this?
3: I first heard about the revolt from my grandmother. My grandmother loved to tell us stories in the history of our area, and I remember her telling us some brief details about the revolution, particularly the heads that were placed on stakes and they were lined along the river.
2: And that was basically a message to the enslaved. If you want to try this, look at what happened to the last
3: Absolutely.
2: Person.
0: At a plantation once worked by enslaved laborers, Joy and Joe Banner, twin sisters, now own the very land their ancestors were forced to work. The first black owners of this plantation, a remarkable reclaiming of history.
2: These were sugar fields?
3: This plantation and then another La Place, which we're in the city of La Place, is actually the footprint of the entire city.
2: Okay. So it went on.
3: Oh, it was
2: miles.
3: Everywhere around you would have been Andrew Plantation. If you ever heard of the terminology or the phrase to be sold down a river, that is specific to Louisiana, for enslaved being sold from north down the river to Louisiana, to this part of Louisiana.
0: But for the Banners, this land is not simply a reminder of the past, it's a promise for the future.
2: Why did you desire this land?
3: Oh, it's our land. You know, like, it's not a desire. And we're 10th generation. So it's not a matter of, like, why do you want to live here? Just like the 1811, you know, slave revolt participants, they fought back. You know, we're going to fight back, and we are fighting back. We are winning these battles.
2: What would winning look like?
3: Sorry.
2: You're fine.
3: For me, it would be defining what our happiness is and being able to be happy and to be healthy and to be free and to be not have the stress and the violence that is still on us in so many different ways, from laws, from a system that continues to sacrifice us.
0: As the nation marks 250 years since its founding, questions remain about how the nation remembers its past. More than a century and a half ago, abolitionist Frederick Douglass stood before a nation celebrating its independence and asked a question that still echoes across the American landscape. What to the slave is the 4th of July? It was not a rejection of America's ideals, but a challenge to live up to them. Here, along the Mississippi, where fortunes were made and human lives were traded, that question feels as present as ever.
2: What do you say to people who today say, you know, we don't need to teach our kids about slavery, and it only makes white people, white students, white children feel bad about their history and their own ancestors?
3: Then why teach any American history? Why you cannot learn American history? You cannot tell the story of America without the history of slavery. If you are teaching, you think you're teaching American history and it does not have slavery in it, that's not history you're teaching. You're teaching a fantasy, right? You're teaching some fake nostalgia, but it's not American history.

0: They built it with their own hands. They had the skills. My main concern is about education. There is no shame teaching the people the real history. And it's only with education and the understanding of the past that we can solve the problems we are facing today. Hidden history hurts. We have so much knowledge about slavery in this country. We need to take advantage of that body of knowledge. We have to teach the topic of slavery or the history of civilization. It can take us very, very far to understand American culture.
1: As this country prepares to remember and celebrate, in some cases, 250 years on July 4th, What are your thoughts?
0: We have to let everybody know what this country owes to Africans and their descendants. Enslaved Africans and their descendants built the foundation of the economy of the whole country. And not only they built the foundation of the economy of this country, but also they contributed to defining its culture. And I call it a true story of glory. And they did all of that despite all the mistreatment, all the hardship, without any kind of recognition. So these are true heroes, and we need to celebrate them.
2: Lindsay Davis, thank you. Coming up, a shocking fishing find, what an 8-year-old pulled from a lake outside Philadelphia. Plus, Afrobeats artist Ira Starr hopes to transport you to a new galaxy with her highly anticipated third album, Stargirl. Our Roxy Diaz sat down with the superstar about her next chapter and what fans can expect.
3: Tell me about the album Stargirl and what version of you that we're getting on the album.
4: It is the truest and rawest version of me right now, you know? Stargirl is a mirror.
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6: Most people know me from Vanderpump Rules, but I'm a mom, a wife, a podcaster. I'm traumatized by reality TV, but I can't stay away from it. 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Am I here to ice anyone out?
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10: I decided it's my alpha day. 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
2: The DOJ busts suspects accused of pulling off more than 1,000 fake marriages. A former MVP announces his retirement from pro basketball, and an 8-year-old makes a very unexpected catch. These stories and more in tonight's rundown. The Department of Justice unsealed indictment charges connected to an alleged fraud scheme involving more than 1,000 sham marriages. Officials say the scheme involved fake arranged marriages between Chinese nationals and U.S. citizens so they could get green cards. The defendants are accused of hiring attorneys, tax preparers, and marriage officiants to carry out the schemes and paying the allegedly fake spouses up to $30,000. Jury selection in the high-stakes social media addiction trial against Meta begins today. The lawsuit alleges Meta created addictive tools for teens to get them engaged with Meta platforms as long as possible. The lawsuit points to features like push notifications and infinite scrolling. A Meta spokesperson told ABC News, "We strongly disagree with the allegations and are confident the evidence will show our long-standing commitment to support young people." Earlier this year, in a landmark trial in Los Angeles, a jury found Meta and Google's YouTube were negligent for designing apps that harmed a now 20-year-old. Recent data reveals more than 24,000 cases of cyclosporiasis have been reported across 47 states. Most of the confirmed cases have been linked to the now recalled iceberg lettuce supplied by Taylor Farms that was distributed in at least 15 states. NBA legend Russell Westbrook announced his retirement after 18 seasons. Westbrook was drafted by the Thunder and was the fourth overall pick in the 2008 draft. In his third year, he became an All-Star and won MVP in the 2016-2017 season. British driver and retired fighter pilot Andy Green hit 406 miles per hour on Utah's Bonneville Salt Flats. It is a world record for a hydrogen-powered car. He is also the first person ever to break the sound barrier in a car, setting that record in 1997. Green calls hydrogen the fuel of the future.
0: It's a piranha.
2: 8-year-old Seamus Coffey made an unexpected catch at a lake outside Philadelphia. During a morning fishing trip with his dad, he reeled in what he thought was a large bass, but it turned out to be a piranha. And while the catch was a great story for the father and son, a spokesperson for the commission said the fish would not have survived in that lake. They are reminding people to not release exotic pets into the wild. Ira Starr is ready to take you out of this world with Stargirl. The Afrobeats artist is dropping her highly anticipated third album on Friday, featuring an evolution in sound and intent. Our Roxy Diaz sat down with Ira to talk about her inspiration, growth, and why Hannah Montana has helped to fuel her purpose.

0: Beninese Nigerian Afrobeats artist Ira Starr is getting used to living in the limelight.
1: 2 times Grammy nominated. Not only that, but over 7 billion global streams. How does that feel when you hear those numbers?
2: I'm just like, tell me again.
1: no need I'm for like, modesty.
2: Is that all? Let me hear.
0: And she's been slowly setting the stage for her highly anticipated 3rd album, Stargirl, dropping on Friday.
1: Tell me about the album Stargirl and what version of you that we're getting on the album.
2: It is the truest and rawest version of me right now, you know? Stargirl is a mirror. Right now, I'm a mirror. My other albums, it's like, I want to be. Stargirl is kind of accepting who I already am and enjoying it.
0: The album's lead single, Tornado, a body-moving twist of synth and Afropop, has already earned more than 11 million streams on Spotify. Stargirl, featuring songs with heavyweight stars.
1: Tell me about the collaborations that you have on the album. You have so many big names.
2: I have some amazing musicians I've been listening to for quite a while. I have Rema. Leon Thomas. I love Leon Thomas so much. Like, he's one of my favorite musicians.
0: And of course, a sensual second collab with fellow Afrobeat superstar Wizkid on Gimme That, which earned Star her 2nd Grammy nomination in 2026 for Best African Music Performance. But Ira is also venturing into new territory, experimenting with sound and getting personal. Like in a new single, Where Do We Go?
3: Where do we go from here? After I dry my tears, after we say goodbye.
2: So Where Do We Go is one of those many songs, like genres I've tried before. So I wanted to try it as a single and see. Because I want people to see I'm not scared to try different things, you know? It's just like, let me try this.
1: But it's very personal.
2: It's very personal.
1: Very personal song. You've never opened up this way before to have a personal experience that you're talking about. Can you dive into who, what, and what tears did you have to cry, baby girl?
2: The same tears we are all crying. You know,
1: I feel that.
2: You know, we all cry. But with this one, I made this song like 2 years ago. So in the studio, I was like going through what I was going through then. And I was like, and I just talking to the producer, I was saying like it was a story. I was like, so my friend is the.
1: It's always my friend.
2: You know, I would like to make something. And we're like, okay. So shout out to Ilya. We're in the studio. We made a song about my personal relationship with, I don't know, what's the, can I say Sneaky Link? Is that like.
1: If that's a situationship, Sneaky Link.
2: You know, very private. And so I was happy in private and I cried in private.
0: Born in Benin, the 24-year-old has crafted a style all her own from a family tradition long ago.
2: My mom listened to a lot of gospel.
1: Okay.
2: A lot of gospel music, a lot of reggae. So gospel and like reggae dancehall. But I grew up in a very musical home. So music was always that thing that we would use to help the boredom, you know? So it's like no lights, no phones, nothing. It's just music. Put on the candle and let's sing.
1: I think that when people here in the United States hear that, you're saying light a candle and listen to music, but that's because there was actual issues with getting electricity when you grow up.
2: Yeah.
1: How was that difficult to be able to overcome living in those type of situations to be able to now be in these big, luxurious studios?
2: It's so crazy because, like, even though that was an issue, I didn't know anything else. So it's like, I made do with what I had. And that's the same, like, reality for a lot of, like, young Nigerian people right now. It's like, we are so hardworking and we love to push and we love to, you know, want to make it. Everybody wants to be something, you know? But at the same time, we have to make do with what we have. So that's why I'm speaking on issues like that, because that's what I can use my platform to do, you know, so people and young girls and young guys don't have to go through that.
0: Star got her start posting music to Instagram. In 2021, releasing her debut EP, followed by a debut album, 19 and Dangerous.
2: Let me tell you something. I was listening to one of the songs on my 99 Dangerous, and it's called Skinny Girl Anthem. And I'm like, well, why did I do that? Why? Mm. Why, you know? But we grow and we learn and we evolve.
1: How do you feel your musical style has evolved since when you first started doing music?
2: Ooh, I would say my musical style has just like, sonically, my ears are so sharp. And just like my taste is so much like, I won't say better, but it's growing with me as I grow.
1: Yeah.
2: So it's like, before I used to be scared of trying different sounds, but now going to the studio, I'm like, give me that, give me this one. Let me try everything. I'll mix everything together. And I know like my sound is my voice. So I try it in every genre.
0: Her second album came in 2024. The Year I Turned 21 was a coming-of-age moment with high critical praise, leaving fans hungry for Stargirl's release. And as if a new album isn't exciting enough, Star is getting ready for her Hollywood debut. In the film adaptation of the fantasy novel Children of Blood and Bone, coming to theaters in January 2027.
2: I'm in the movie. Gina Prince directed. Mm-hmm. Viola Davis is in this. Regina King, Damson Idris, Idris Elba, Amanda Stenberg, like Tuso. It's going to be an amazing movie, so I'm very happy about that.
1: Did you ever see your music to blow up like it has?
2: That was a dream. That's a dream. Like, I always wanted to be a big, like, global pop star, like, superstar. That's always been my dream, but it's been happening. Now that it's in front of me, I'm just like, whoa, you know?
1: Mm-hmm. So, yeah. Big global pop star like a Hannah Montana type?
2: Who told you about that? Not like I say it all the time.
1: Tell me about this infatuation with Hannah Montana and what she meant to you growing up.
2: So I was a big Disney girl. Like, I just watched a lot of Disney shows. So that was like my way of seeing, like, you know, teenagers become like pop stars or stuff like that. Disney sold the dream. So that's the dream I wanted.
1: In similar ways, how Hannah Montana has been an inspiration for a lot of young girls. Mm-hmm. You yourself feel like you've been an inspiration for a lot of young girls.
2: Exactly.
1: Coming from where? From Nigeria and just in Africa in general. Is that right?
2: Definitely. That's like my biggest thing. That's my biggest mission. You know, I'm still figuring out my purpose in life, but I know like that's one thing I really want. It's like I just want to inspire girls around the world, African girls, young black girls, and just be like, oh, I can be like her. If she can do it, I can do it.
4: 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That's our show for this hour. I'm Perry Russum. 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
2: 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Sweet niblets.
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11: No, I need to prime it.
12: Yeah, okay. Exactly.
11: I will. See, they don't want me writing on things. That's fine. They knew I was going to try to play. Well, thank you.
12: Yeah,
11: and to shop these products and more secret savings, scan that QR code on the bottom left corner of your screen and be sure to join us same time tomorrow.
12: This one's primed.
11: For even more secret savings, I'm Diane Macedo. The news never stops, and neither do we. We will be back.
12: Love you guys.
13: Tonight, the breaking news. There's news coming in right now. There's been a deadly crash, a U.S. attack helicopter going down, erupting into flames. Also breaking the rescues right now. Families saved from their homes, a man clinging to a utility pole in severe storms. First tonight, the images coming in at this hour, the U.S. Apache helicopter crashing, erupting into a ball of flames. Authorities say no survivors. Martha Raddatz standing by with late reporting. Also breaking the severe storms tonight, multiple tornadoes and straight line winds, 100 miles per hour. The water rescues underway, rescuing families from their homes and where the storms hit tonight. This evening, we have new reporting here, the secret plan to hide President Trump, to smuggle him off Air Force One and into a catering truck. Tonight, we've learned there was intelligence that an Iranian terror cell had snuck into Turkey with a shoulder-fired missile. John Carl is here tonight, the race to save any survivors. And look at this. Rescuers discover the face of a woman alive, looking out from under the rubble 29 hours after the devastating earthquake hit Colombia. How they got her out. Tonight, a new report claiming ICE now plans to spend $20 million in taxpayer money to arm agents with gloves that give electric shocks. And tonight, the new confrontation under the microscope, an ICE agent seen with his weapon confronting a mother in her car. There could be a major development coming in the federal trial against...
14: C News, I'm Dave Packer. Devastating storms hitting the Midwest.
15: Oh, my God.
16: Catastrophic flash flood emergencies in the heartland. Families plucked from floodwaters after nearly a foot of rain. East of Indianapolis, swift water teams rescuing more than a dozen people in Cambridge City, Indiana. Homes surrounded, cars floating in parking lots.
14: ABC's Alex Perez in Chicago. A 17-year-old boy is facing murder charges after his mother and 14-year-old brother were found dead in the family's Acton, Massachusetts home. Minneapolis police say a man stabbed to death his wife and a 7-year-old daughter before taking his own life at a home daycare. Police say none of the other children at the daycare were harmed. Jury selection began Wednesday in Meta's federal trial over claims its platforms have harmed youth mental health and track children in violation of federal law. Meta faces 29 states in the federal multi-district lawsuit, which is expected to last 6 to 8 weeks. This is ABC News.
13: Tonight here with the breaking news, we have just learned a U.S. Army Apache helicopter has crashed, erupting into flames in Bell County, Texas. That's just south of Fort Hood. Take a look tonight. Authorities just a short time ago revealing that the two crew members on board were killed. These are the images coming in, the chopper going down in a field, bursting into flames and igniting a grass fire. Emergency crews remain on the scene right now. ABC's Martha Raddatz leads us off with late reporting here. Martha, what have you learned tonight?
0: David, this was an Apache attack helicopter that went down in a field near Fort Hood, Texas, completely destroyed. You could see the flames and a cloud of smoke that sparked an out-of-control grass fire. The Apache is a two-seater aircraft, the pilot sitting above and behind the co-pilot gunner. The sheriff's office nearby confirming that both were killed in the crash. Earlier this year at Fort Hood, there was another Apache crash. Those pilots survived. Compared to other Army helicopters like the Black Hawk, the Apache has had a higher accident rate. David?
13: Martha Raddatz leading us off tonight on this crash. Martha, thank you. Also breaking tonight, the severe storms, multiple tornadoes and straight-line winds reaching 100 miles per hour. Flash flooding leaving entire communities underwater. These are images out of Indiana tonight. There are water rescues underway right now. Boats going right up to the front door of homes. You can see how high the water is. Families trapped inside. Driving rain and damaging winds tearing through neighborhoods in the Chicago suburbs. And tonight, new severe storms now coming. Here's Alex Perez in the storm zone.
3: Oh, my God.
16: Tonight, catastrophic flash flood emergencies in the heartland. Families plucked from floodwaters after nearly a foot of rain. East of Indianapolis, swift water teams rescuing more than a dozen people in Cambridge City, Indiana, including this man seen clinging to a power pole, homes surrounded, cars floating in parking lots.
4: In certain places, it was up by collarbone up here.
16: Firefighters using flat-bottom boats to rescue families in nearby Muncie. A giant sinkhole swallowing a section of this road just outside Indianapolis. The flooding devastation coming on the heels of tornadoes.
5: No way!
16: And a massive wall of straight-line winds called a derecho, with wind speeds up to 100 miles an hour that flipped a car on the interstate in Columbus.
6: Oh my God!
16: You can practically almost feel the wind rocking inside Tiffany Lynn's tractor trailer on Interstate 57 in University Park, Illinois. The Chicago area cleaning up after four confirmed tornadoes touched down Tuesday, damaging homes and schools.
7: I woke up to the sound of crushing house.
16: Tim Greer's roof and his neighbor's car crushed by huge trees. Driving down one suburban street, nearly every tree uprooted.
10: And David, there are down power lines across the area. Officials say there are still some 600,000 customers without power. Crews are working around the clock to get everybody back up and running. David?
13: Alex Perez back with us tonight. Alex, thank you. Let's get right to ABC meteorologist Leslie Lopez tracking the severe storms now set to hit tonight. Leslie?
15: That's right, David. All across Indiana all day long, flash flood emergencies. 10 inches of rain have already fallen in the area, and flood watches remain in effect from Indiana to Virginia, and a severe thunderstorm watch continues in Kentucky for damaging winds and tornadoes. To the south of the storms, a massive heat dome parked over the Mid-South region is bringing some of the hottest air of the season. Extreme heat warnings and heat advisories from Kansas to Florida, and it feels up to 110 degrees again tomorrow. Turning to the tropics, Tropical Storm Chris Cristobal was named today in the Atlantic. It's no threat to land, but we are watching two other areas of development between Africa and the Caribbean. And Hawaii also on alert as a potential tropical storm could approach the islands by the weekend with the possibility of flash flooding and mudslides. David.
13: Leslie Lopez with us here tonight. Leslie, thanks as always. Tonight we have new reporting on that secret plan to sneak President Trump off Air Force One and into that catering truck, then onto another plane. Tonight we've learned there was intelligence that an Iranian terror cell had snuck into Turkey where the president was with a shoulder-fired missile. Here's John Carl.
5: Tonight, we are learning dramatic new details about that elaborate ruse to secretly whisk President Trump out of Turkey to protect him from a potential assassination attempt from Iran. The president says the Secret Service and the military made the call.
6: They wanted me to go on a different flight, a different plane, equal safety, but they wanted me to do it, so I do it. I do what they say.
5: That decision to sneak Trump off an older version of Air Force One into this catering truck and then onto a separate jet was made just a few hours before his scheduled departure from Turkey. The decision was driven by intelligence that an Iranian terror cell had snuck into Turkey with a shoulder-fired missile and that they had information about Trump's whereabouts.
17: Were you worried about a shoulder-fired missile?
6: I don't worry about anything, to be honest. Whatever it is, you know my attitude? Whatever.
5: Only a handful of people on the old Air Force One knew what was happening, including Secretary of State Marco Rubio and Treasury Secretary Scott Bessent and Communications Director Stephen Chung. Those officials remained sequestered in the front cabin of the plane, the executive suite, separated from the rest of the staff and reporters, most of whom had no idea about the threat or that Trump was no longer flying with them. The third plane, the one carrying Trump, was escorted by F-35 fighter jets, standard protocol for Air Force One. The old Air Force One, without Trump, was also escorted by F-35s, something highly unusual for a plane not carrying the president. Trump was asked about the threat to those who remained on the old Air Force One.
6: I think, actually, the plane that I flew on was at greater risk. I think it was at greater risk because that would be the plane I think that they would be more likely to go for.
5: And what did Trump think about having to sneak off Air Force One in a catering truck, leaving behind his staff and the traveling press? He loved it, one of his closest aides told me.
13: Let's get right to John Carl. That's the report on the plane tonight. And John, in the meantime, you've got news also involving Press Secretary Karoline Leavitt tonight.
10: Yeah, big departure. The president announced that Karoline Leavitt will be stepping down as press secretary at the end of the month to spend more time with her family. Of course, she has two very young children, a son who is 2 years old, a daughter who is just 3 months. The president says that she will remain a top outside advisor. And David, no word on who the new press secretary will be.
13: Yes, she's been a fixture in this administration. John Carl live at the White House. John, thanks. Tonight, the urgent effort right now to find any survivors of that devastating earthquake in Colombia. You're about to see tonight what rescuers suddenly discovered. The face of a woman alive looking out from under the rubble. Faith Abube in Colombia again tonight.
18: Tonight, a face staring back from the rubble 29 hours after that devastating earthquake rocked Colombia.
19: La puerta encima mío.
18: Dramatic new video showing the moment rescuers found that woman alive in the flattened ruins of an apartment building in Cali, Colombia. She flashes a hand sign through that tiny hole in the wreckage. Rescuers giving her water. Cheers erupting as crews carefully pulled her out. But tonight, with hundreds still missing, the window to find survivors is rapidly closing as the death toll surges past 250.
19: Ay, no, Dios mío.
18: New video showing the moment the quake struck. The ceiling of this airport crashing down as people rushed for cover.
20: And David, back here at the scene, it's a mix of hope and frustration. Many of these rescuers are not just volunteers. They are family members who believe their loved ones are still trapped underneath this rubble. David.
13: Faith Abube reporting again tonight. Faith, thank you. Tonight, the new report indicating that ICE now plans to spend $20 million to arm agents with gloves that give electric shocks. And tonight here, the new confrontation now under the microscope. An ICE agent seen with his weapon confronting a mother in her car. Here's Jay O'Brien.
21: With ICE tactics already facing fierce scrutiny, tonight the Department of Homeland Security is planning to spend up to $20 million on specialized gloves agents can use to incapacitate someone with an electric shock simply by touching them. DHS describing them as de-escalation devices, saying their officers are trained in use of force.
22: Give me your hands. Give me your hands.
21: The technology called the glove, or generated low output voltage emitter, seen here in a demo from the manufacturer.
22: You ready? Here we go. Ah!
21: In a manual, the company Compliant Technologies recommends avoiding use on the elderly, small children, pregnant women, and the severely handicapped. This comes as another ICE confrontation is under the microscope. Virginia mother Carolina Molina says an ICE agent seen here brandished his gun after she shouted at federal agents detaining people.
2: The one that tried to run us over.
21: The agents accuse her of trying to run them over, which Molina says this dash cam video shows is false.
8: When I saw him pull in front of me and take the gun out, because as he's walking up, the gun is already out, and then he starts pointing it at me.
10: David, in a statement tonight, the Department of Homeland Security again accused Molina of trying to harm agents with her car during an operation, which she strongly denies. Molina could face, the department says, criminal charges, although they didn't specify for what. David.
13: Jay O'Brien, live in Washington. Jay, thank you. In New York City, there could be a major development coming in the federal trial against alleged CEO killer Luigi Mangione. Matt Rivers with late reporting tonight.
22: Tonight, sources telling ABC News that prosecutors and lawyers for accused CEO killer Luigi Mangione are considering a federal plea deal as soon as this week. Both sides set for a conference Friday to discuss a potential agreement. Mangione is facing both federal and state charges. The news on the potential federal plea comes just weeks before the start of his state murder trial. The move could bolster repeated arguments by Mangione's attorneys of double jeopardy, the idea that a defendant can't be charged twice for the same crime.
23: Even if Mangione pleads guilty in federal court, New York State prosecutors aren't going to give up. They will argue that there are different state laws, different from the federal laws, that ought to allow them to move forward with the case.
22: Mangione is accused of gunning down UnitedHealthcare CEO Brian Thompson on a Midtown Manhattan sidewalk back in December 2024. Mangione has pleaded not guilty in both his state and federal cases.
24: David, neither the prosecution nor the defense team commenting right now. We will have to wait until Friday to know exactly how this plays out. David?
13: You'll be tracking it for us, Matt Rivers. Thank you, Matt. We turn tonight to the record-breaking deal to buy the L.A. Lakers. Former Disney CEO Bob Iger and Josh Kushner buying the Lakers for a reported $12.5 billion. And what they're saying tonight. Here's Trevor Ault.
25: Tonight, the most expensive sports franchise sale in history. A record-shattering $12.5 billion purchase of the iconic Los Angeles Lakers by former Disney CEO Bob Iger and venture capitalist Josh Kushner, the brother of President Trump's son-in-law Jared Kushner. They're buying the team barely a year after the Lakers were sold to businessman Mark Walter, who owns several L.A. teams, including the Dodgers. Last month, the Wall Street Journal reported Walter is under federal investigation for possible fraud. No charges have been filed, and a spokesperson for his company denied any wrongdoing. Walter is now selling the team for $2 billion more than he paid a year ago. In a statement, Iger and Kushner say they want to help the iconic franchise compete at the highest level and serve this extraordinary team, its fans, and the city of Los Angeles.
26: David, the sale will need approval from the league board, but Iger and Kushner say they're honored at the opportunity to be stewards of the Lakers. David.
13: Incredible new chapter for Bob. Trevor Ault tonight. Trevor, thanks so much. In the meantime, we turn next tonight here to the key primary results ahead of the midterms, now just 3 months away. In Wisconsin overnight, establishment-backed Democrat David Crowley narrowly defeating Democratic Socialist Francesca Hong in the primary for governor. Crowley calling it a win for party unity. Tonight, Hong says she will support him. Progressives winning in Minnesota. Lieutenant Governor Peggy Flanagan winning the Democratic nomination in the race for Senate. And in South Carolina's Republican primary, Darlene Graham, endorsed by President Trump, now heads into a runoff for her late brother Lindsey Graham's Senate seat. We turn now to the incredible spectacle in the sky, the total solar eclipse. Americans traveling overseas for a chance to witness it themselves, and our Maggie Rooley in Iceland tonight.
27: Tonight, the celestial spectacle. Millions coming together for a total solar eclipse. Witnessing the moon passing between the sun and the earth, casting its shadow, that ring-shaped glow, the corona. The eclipse crossing directly above us here in Iceland, the first solar eclipse seen here in almost 600 years. All of us taking it in from the iconic Blue Lagoon.
28: Man, that's incredible. It's almost not real.
27: Plunged into complete darkness as we get to totality.
28: This moment right there. Right there. Do you see it getting darker with me? it's kind of indescribable. It's otherworldly. It feels like you're part of something bigger than yourself, especially experiencing this with so many people.
0: We meet Erin and her daughters, Mabel and Willow, from Denver.
28: What did you think?
1: It was really cool. This is going to be a thing that we do together.
0: And we remember it was just over 2 years ago, a solar eclipse stunned Americans at home. David and Lindsay in Vermont.
2: And there we go. There we have it. We can take our glasses off, I guess, at this point. Wow. Oh, look at that.
3: Look at that. That is just
2: stunning. Wow.
3: Oh, it does. It really does. It leaves you speechless, doesn't it?
0: Well, back across Europe tonight, the first total eclipse in decades, dazzling millions.
28: Then, David, the next total solar eclipse is next summer in Egypt, and hopefully I'll see you there.
13: We hope so, too. Maggie Rulli in Iceland. Maggie, thank you. When we come back here tonight, we have learned a young tourist here in the U.S. has fallen to his death trying to take a photo 177 feet up. There's also news coming in tonight on singer Rod Stewart. And look at this tonight, the race to get to a driver trapped in a burning car right there in the woods, officers smashing the windows to try to get to him. You'll see the moment they tell the driver, you need to get out or you're going to die. And what happens next? We'll be right back.
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13: Tonight, the fiery car rescue near Fort Worth, Texas. The car deep in the woods on fire right there. Police and rescuers racing to rescue a man trapped inside. And listen to what officers told him.
45: You're going to die if you don't get out.
13: the officer smashing that window and eventually pulling him out. He was rushed to the hospital with burns. Tonight, a horrific fall. We have learned a 20-year-old tourist plunging to his death in Oregon. Authorities say he was trying to take a photo at the top of a 177-foot iconic waterfall in Silver Falls State Park. Authorities say he slipped and fell. When we come back on the broadcast, the news coming in tonight on singer Rod Stewart and the Powerball jackpot tonight, where it stands.
0: It used to be great.
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11: Most people know me from Vanderpump Rules, but I'm a mom, a wife, a podcaster. 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Am I here to ice anyone out?
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16: Now more than ever, America needs a laugh.
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13: To the index of other news, Rod Stewart has canceled the remaining dates of his farewell tour after a coronary stent procedure. Representatives for the British rock legend say he's doing very well, but doctors have advised him to take the next 4 weeks off. Tonight, the 81-year-old saying he's looking forward to getting back on stage, and we can't wait. The Powerball jackpot growing tonight. $1 billion now up for grabs in tonight's drawing, so good luck. Let me know. When we come back tonight, we're going to take you to Greenland, to Paris, the solar eclipse. This is stunning.
55: I've fought with many warriors in my time. They were far stronger than all of us put together, and they died facing enemies that scared me far less than this one. We're going to need a miracle. It's not possible.
56: Place.
57: It's amazing.
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13: Tonight, before we go, the stunning images coming in from Europe. People all over the world in awe tonight off the coast of Greenland there from a cruise ship. The icebergs behind them. The partial eclipse in London. You can hear Big Ben there. From Glastonbury, of course, in England. And the Eiffel Tower in Paris. I'm David Muir. I'll see you tomorrow night. Good night.
20: All across America.
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25: Yeah. Now more than ever, America needs a laugh.
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27: Hey, little guy.
25: Oh. Idiots. Now in theaters. These troopers.
28: This is the second time you've tried to kill Farva in a week.
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29: No new info on the guy who did it.
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31: 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Sexist.
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63: I'm Rachel Scott, traveling with President Trump in Geneva. Wherever the story is, we'll take you there. 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

0: Good evening. I'm Perry Russ. I'm in for Lindsay Davis. Thank you for streaming with us. Here are some of the headlines at this hour. Some new information about the elaborate mission to get President Trump out of Turkey last month. ABC News has learned the plan to switch planes was hours in the making. The security threat included a possible terror cell from Iran. A trial in Massachusetts is putting the issue of mental illness and postpartum depression in the spotlight. Today, jurors learned new information about Lindsay Clancy's mental condition in the weeks and months before she killed her three young children. A psychiatric nurse said Clancy told her that she was having intrusive thoughts and that she felt completely hopeless. And ABC News has learned of major developments in the federal trial against Luigi Mangione. He is accused of killing a United Healthcare CEO.
1: From ABC News, I'm Dave Packer. Two people are dead after a U.S. Army Apache helicopter crash. A fiery debris field near Fort Hood about an hour north of Austin. ABC's Martha Raddatz on the investigation.
2: The Apache is a two-seater aircraft. The pilot sitting above and behind the co-pilot gunner. The sheriff's office nearby confirming that

0: First incident was minimized to us only having one student injured.
1: The injured student was hospitalized. The Crawford County Sheriff's Office in Arkansas arresting a local teen accused of plotting a school shooting and posting about his plans online. Local parent Alma Rogers.
2: It hits closer to home when it's closer.
1: A high-profile departure at the White House. The president announced that Caroline Leavitt will be stepping down as press secretary at the end of the month to spend more time with her family. You're listening to ABC News.
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1: Despite a last-minute appeal to the U.S. Supreme Court, a 3-year-old Great Pyrenees German Shepherd mix was euthanized in California. The dog was deemed legally vicious for biting. A Supreme Court appeal over the execution of a dog is highly unusual, if not unprecedented. A waterfall visit in Oregon turns tragic.
5: A 20-year-old tourist fell to his death while trying to take a picture. Officials say Zachary Mertens came from Kentucky to visit Silver Falls State Park in Oregon. On Monday, he allegedly entered a restricted area to take a picture at the top of a 177-foot waterfall. Authorities say he slipped and fell to his death. At Silver Falls, access is closed within 300 feet above and below the park's several waterfalls.
1: ABC's Perry Russum. Millions of eyes were turned to the skies for a total solar eclipse.
6: The eclipse crossing directly above us here in Iceland. The first solar eclipse seen here in almost 600 years. All of us taking it in from the iconic Blue Lagoon.
7: Man, that's incredible. It's almost not real.
6: Plunged into complete darkness as we get to totality. We meet Erin and her daughters Mabel and Willow.
8: Really cool. This is going to be a thing that we do together.
6: And we remember it was just over 2 years ago a solar eclipse stunned Americans at home.
1: ABC's Maggie Rulli. The NBA's career leader in triple-doubles, Russell Westbrook, retiring. Dave Packer, ABC News.
9: DHS describing them as de-escalation devices, saying their officers are trained in use of force.
10: Give me your hands. Give me your hands.
9: The technology called the GLOVE, or Generated Low Output Voltage Emitter, seen here in a demo from the manufacturer.
10: You ready?
9: In a manual, the company Compliant Technologies recommends avoiding use on the elderly, small children, pregnant women, and the severely handicapped. This comes as another ICE confrontation is under the microscope. Virginia mother Carolina Molina says an ICE agent seen here brandished his gun after she shouted at federal agents detaining people.
11: The one that tried to run us over.
9: The agents accuse her of trying to run them over, which Molina says this dash cam video shows is false.
12: When I saw him pull in front of me and take the gun out, because as he's walking up, the gun is already out, and then he starts pointing it at me.
5: Jay O'Brien, thank you. The desperate search continues in Colombia after Monday's 7.4 earthquake. The window is closing to find people alive who may be trapped in the rubble. Faith Abube has the latest from Colombia.
13: Tonight, a face staring back from the rubble, 29 hours after that devastating earthquake rocked Colombia.
14: La puerta encima mío.
13: Dramatic new video showing the moment rescuers found that woman alive in the flattened ruins of an apartment building in Cali, Colombia. She flashes a hand sign through that tiny hole in the wreckage. Rescuers giving her water. Cheers erupting as crews carefully pulled her out. But tonight, with hundreds still missing, the window to find survivors is rapidly closing as the death toll surges past 250.
14: Ay, no, Dios mío.
13: New video showing the moment the quake struck.

0: The ceiling of this airport crashing down as people rushed for cover.
1: Faith Abube, thank you. The issues surrounding postpartum care and doctors prescribing drugs are under scrutiny in a courtroom in Massachusetts. Lindsay Clancy is on trial for killing her three young children back in 2023, and prosecutors say the killings were premeditated and intentional. Clancy's legal team is raising an insanity defense. Today, the jury heard from a therapist who treated Clancy in the weeks before she killed her children. She told jurors Clancy expressed concerns about being addicted to antidepressants, but did not show obvious signs of mania or psychosis. Previous testimony revealed Clancy received more than 30 prescriptions in the months leading up to the killings. Joining us for a closer look at this trial and the issues involved is ABC News contributor and criminal defense attorney Shauna Lloyd. Shauna, always great to see you. So jurors have heard from several medical professionals involved in Clancy's treatment. How is the defense portraying her treatment and her condition?
2: So essentially what the defense is showing is that she had multiple providers who were prescribing a lot of drugs for her mental state, and that some of these things were either counterindicated or they should not have been given to her in those doses in those particular combinations. And what they're alleging is that this sort of care or lack of direction of care by any one provider is what created the psychosis that occurred on the day that this incident happened.
1: What is the prosecution's take on the medical testimony, what it indicates about her mental condition at that time?
2: So the prosecution is really showing that she was seeking medical care and that she was under the supervision of these medical providers who say that although she at times articulated suicide ideations, she didn't indicate that she was going to harm anyone, nor did they see any form of psychosis or mental disorders to that degree that they felt that she was a danger. So the prosecution is essentially saying that since she was being monitored, they have accounts that state that this was not psychosis and that instead this was a premeditated act.
1: The burden is on the prosecution to prove that she was criminally responsible when she killed her kids. How difficult is that to prove?
2: That's going to be really difficult because what essentially is we're looking at is the two sides of one coin. So here it is in this case where someone has this type of a break and commits this type of atrocious crime. She was actually under the care of medical providers. So it's really going to go to the jury to look at these medical providers and make a determination as to whether or not it was in fact the high doses and numerous medications that she was on that may have sent her into this psychosis, or whether or not they've met their burden in stating that this was actually premeditated, and the fact that she was being seen by so many providers who weren't as concerned about her having any sort of a mental break, that is proof enough to say that this is a premeditated crime.
1: Shauna Lloyd, thank you. Always appreciate it.
2: Great to see you, Perry.
1: We turn now to the record-breaking deal to buy the L.A. Lakers. Former Disney CEO Bob Iger and Josh Kushner, the brother of Jared, buying the team for a reported $12.5 billion. Here's Trevor Ault.
3: Tonight, the most expensive sports franchise sale in history. A record-shattering $12.5 billion purchase of the iconic Los Angeles Lakers by former Disney CEO Bob Iger and venture capitalist Josh Kushner, the brother of President Trump's son-in-law, Jared Kushner. They're buying the team barely a year after the Lakers were sold to businessman Mark Walter, who owns several L.A. teams, including the Dodgers. Last month, the Wall Street Journal reported Walter is under federal investigation for possible fraud. No charges have been filed, and a spokesperson for his company denied any wrongdoing. Walter is now selling the team for $2 billion more than he paid a year ago. In a statement, Iger and Kushner say they want to help the iconic franchise compete at the highest level and serve this extraordinary team, its fans, and the city of Los Angeles.
1: Trevor, thank you. Jury selection kicked off today in the latest high-stakes trial over claims that Meta, the tech giant behind Instagram and Facebook, designed its apps to be addictive for young users. The trial, which is set to take place in federal court in Oakland, California, centers on a civil lawsuit filed against Meta by a bipartisan coalition of dozens of state attorneys general. Let's bring in ABC's Elizabeth Schulze for the latest on this. So, Elizabeth, what does this lawsuit allege Meta has done in the design of its apps?
4: Yeah, key claim at the center of this lawsuit, Perry, is that the way that Meta Meta designed its apps, Instagram and Facebook, is that it used features, think of auto-scrolling or push notifications, that got people hooked and that young users got addicted to these platforms and that that went on to harm their mental health. The lawsuit also talks about how the company, they say, unlawfully collected data on some young users. And this really is an attempt to try to say that Meta is to blame for part of what they are saying when we see young people saying they're getting harmed by spending so much time on these online platforms.
1: And how is Meta responding to these allegations?
4: Yeah, well, unsurprisingly, Meta says that it has done work to make its platform safe for young users. In a statement, it said, "We strongly disagree with the allegations and that they are confident that the evidence will show their longstanding commitment to supporting young people." Meta says that it is proud of the progress it's made. It points to some of the changes it has already made on its apps, Perry, like adding features that are better for teens and parents to help monitor what's happening on these apps. This is a huge topic among so many families. We know that trying to figure out the right balance of how much time you spend on apps is its own challenge. And what we are seeing in these lawsuits is that attorneys general, states, schools, families, they say that tech companies like Meta are in part to blame.
1: And we've been here with Meta before. This is not the first case they are facing.
4: No, and just last week, Perry, we saw this decision from a judge in New Mexico that Meta was ordered to pay $567 million, the judge claiming that they did contribute to what he called a youth mental health crisis in that state. The judge there actually also ordered Meta to make changes to its apps, things like putting time limits on the app and limiting the amount of push notifications that people under the age of 18 can get. And this is really part of a tidal wave of lawsuits against not just Meta, but other social media platforms, thousands of other lawsuits, basically targeting, Perry, the design of these apps, not so much the content on them, but the way that they are created and linking that to what, you know, these lawsuits allege are mental health harms among young users. Of course, companies, they deny that.
1: Elizabeth Schulze, thank you. Mm-hmm. A 20-year-old tourist fell to his death while trying to take a picture. Officials say Zachary Mertens came from Kentucky to visit Silver Falls State Park in Oregon. On Monday, he allegedly entered a restricted area to take a picture at the top of a 177-foot waterfall. Authorities say he slipped and fell to his death. At Silver Falls, access is closed within 300 feet above and below the park's several waterfalls. The average nationally for a gallon of gas is expected to hit a record for this time of year. Gas Buddy says the average price for regular unleaded is now $4.04 a gallon. That is up 22 cents from last month, almost a dollar higher than this time last year. It follows months of uncertainty in the oil markets due to the ongoing war with Iran. Coming up, drama on the high seas. We talk to Annabelle Wallace, the star of the action-packed film Mutiny, coming soon to a theater near you, and a spectacular sight in Iceland. Look here, an up-close look at today's solar eclipse coming up.

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31: In the high-octane thriller Mutiny, Jason Statham stars as Cole Reed, a former Royal Marine commando who is framed for the murder of his boss and forced to go on to the run and uncover an international conspiracy. Alongside him is Annabelle Wallace, starring as Angie Ellis, a tough-as-nails sailor thrust into a deadly game of cat and mouse. Let's take a look here.
32: By now, what it matters is we get those people to safety.
33: We're about to be short on time.
34: Make sure that Cole Reed doesn't get off that ship alive.
31: All right, let's go. All right, Annabelle Wallace, thank you so much for joining us here in studio tonight.
35: Thank you for having me.
31: This is the ultimate Hollywood popcorn movie picture. What do you make of it? What was it like being a part of this?
35: It was so exciting to be a part of it. You know, I got sent the script and I read the characters and I was just so excited to be part of, like you said, an old school throwback, like edge of your seat, fun, 95 minutes, you know, action film.
31: I love these 90-minute pictures. At what page of the script, when you were first reading it, did you go, I'm in, I have to do this?
35: I think I was in already when I read Jason and Jean-François Richer, who's our director, and I just knew that it was, you know, the two of them together were going to make something very exciting.
31: How was Jason to work alongside? We all love him from the action films that he's in.
35: Jason's everything you want him to be, you know. He's like a man's man, he's a woman's man, he's everybody's man, and he really, you know, has a huge following because he is everything that, you know, he says he is, and he embodies it completely, and he's a consummate professional. So he's great.
31: I want to talk about your character, strong but sympathetic. How did you balance that in a 90-minute film with so much action involved?
35: Well, I prayed to the gods of cinema that they would help me on my journey because there were so many foreign elements that were out of our hands. You know, we were filming out in the middle of the ocean and there were sea swells and things that so many things that informed, you know, the character and the scenes that, you know, a lot of it was just trusting that the audience would see the truth in you and see the truth in Jason and that we are people that try to do our best, and we were trying our best, so hopefully that comes across.
31: Much of this film was shot at sea. Mm-hmm. What was an average day like whenever you were doing that?
35: Well, we would wake up very early, and we were based in Malta, so we would leave the Maltese port, and we would sail out to sea about 7 hours to the coast of Africa, and then turn around and sail back. And in that time, we would shoot as much as possible, you know, braving the elements, braving sea swells, like storms. It was exciting on the day as it is on screen.
31: Did that make your job easier, actually being there on the ship in the elements?
35: It definitely adds just an adrenaline rush that you can't help but incorporate in the character and in the moment. And it makes it far more exciting. You know, this is like real life. You're in practical sets. You know, these huge monolithic, like, you know, container ships. And, like, it's just, you just don't get to make movies like that very often. So I felt really lucky.
31: What was the physical training like for an action film like this?
35: Well, you start months before just getting your body ready and agile and just making sure that, you know, really you're up for anything. Because we knew that out in the water, we couldn't control the environment like you would on a stage or a set like this. You know, it makes it so different. So it's really just, you know, a lot of like cardio and, you know, mobility and agility training and all that.
31: You're
35: kind
31: like
35: of
31: an
35: stuff.
31: Athlete, really.
35: Thank you. I don't like to toot my own horn, but yes.
31: I'll toot it for you.
35: Thank you. I appreciate it very much. Yes, you do. You have to be very disciplined. And, you know, you compare yourself to someone like Jason, who's been doing it for years, and he just, his body, it's muscle memory, you know, all the choreography, all the fight scenes. And yeah, you have to work hard to make it believable.
31: Annabelle, thank you so much for joining us. Always appreciate it. You guys can watch Mutiny in theaters starting August 21st. Coming up, multiple countries across the North Atlantic experiencing a total solar eclipse. We'll take you to Iceland, where they experienced it in totality next.
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6: I decided it's my alpha day. 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
14: Let's go!
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21: And everyone's going.
40: Okay, let's go!
41: Let's go, let's go!
40: Come on!
21: Let's go. Because once the game starts...
37: Let's go! You better get on that bus.
40: What do you mean?
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21: Super Bowl 61 is coming.
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21: And everyone's going.
40: Okay, let's go.
41: Let's go.
40: Let's go, let's do it.
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14: Well, don't just stand there.
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31: Welcome back now to the spectacle in the sky, a total solar eclipse. Americans traveling overseas for a chance to see it for themselves. Our Maggie Rulli reports from Iceland.
2: Tonight, the celestial spectacle. Millions coming together for a total solar eclipse. Witnessing the moon passing between the sun and the earth, casting its shadow. That ring-shaped glow, the corona. The eclipse crossing directly above us here in Iceland. The first solar eclipse seen here in almost 600 years. All of us taking it in from the iconic Blue Lagoon.
7: Man, that's incredible. It's almost not real.
2: Plunged into complete darkness as we get to totality.
7: This moment right there. Right there. Do you see it getting darker with me? It's kind of indescribable. It's otherworldly. It feels like you're part of something bigger than yourself, especially experiencing this with so many people.
2: We meet Erin and her daughters, Mabel and Willow, from Denver.
11: What did you think?
12: It was really cool.
13: This is going to be a thing that we do together.
2: And we remember it was just over 2 years ago, a solar eclipse stunned Americans at home. David and Lindsay in Vermont.
15: And there we go. There we have it. We can take our glasses off, I guess, at this point. Wow. Oh, look at that.
17: Look at that. That is just
15: stunning. Wow.
17: Oh, it really does. It leaves you speechless, doesn't it?
2: Well, back across Europe tonight, the first total eclipse in decades, dazzling millions.
31: Maggie Rulli, thank you. And that's our show for this hour. I'm Perry Russin. Stay with ABC News Live for more context and analysis of the day's top stories. Thank you for streaming with us.

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5: 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Idiots. Now in theaters. 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
22: Michael Strahan reporting from the Sagrada Familia in Barcelona. Wherever the story is, we'll take you there. 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
23: Tonight, the breaking news. There's news coming in right now. There's been a deadly crash, a U.S. attack helicopter going down, erupting into flames. Also breaking, the rescues right now. Families saved from their homes, a man clinging to a utility pole in severe storms. First tonight, the images coming in at this hour, the U.S. Apache helicopter crashing, erupting into a ball of flames. Authorities say no survivors. Martha Raddatz standing by with late reporting. Also breaking, the severe storms tonight, multiple tornadoes and straight line winds, 100 miles per hour. The water rescues underway, rescuing families from their homes and where the storms hit tonight. This evening, we have new reporting here. The secret plan to hide President Trump, to smuggle him off Air Force One and into a catering truck. Tonight, we've learned there was intelligence that an Iranian terror cell had snuck into Turkey with a shoulder-fired missile. John Carl is here. Tonight, the race to save any survivors. And look at this. Rescuers discover the face of a woman alive, looking out from under the rubble, 29 hours after the devastating earthquake hit Colombia. How they got her out. Tonight, a new report claiming ICE now plans to spend $20 million in taxpayer money to arm agents with gloves that give electric shocks. And tonight, the new confrontation under the microscope, an ICE agent seen with his weapon confronting a mother in her car. There could be a major development coming in the federal trial against alleged...
24: ABC News, I'm Dave Packer. An investigation underway after U.S. Army Apache helicopter crash. It killed two people on board. There was a fiery debris field near Fort Hood, about an hour north of Austin. They aren't kid gloves that ICE wants to use.
25: With ICE tactics already facing fierce scrutiny, the Department of Homeland Security is planning to spend up to $20 million on specialized gloves agents can use to incapacitate someone with an electric shock simply by touching them. DHS describing them as de-escalation devices, saying their officers are trained in use of force.
24: ABC's Jay O'Brien in Washington. Human rights activists are slamming the idea of using the devices that they say can cause terrible pain. A violent start to the school year in the suburbs of Atlanta. Authorities say a student shot a fellow ninth grader at a high school Wednesday. That injured student was hospitalized. The president announced Caroline Leavitt will be stepping down as press secretary at the end of the month to spend more time with her family. This is ABC News.
23: Here with the breaking news, we have just learned a U.S. Army Apache helicopter has crashed, erupting into flames in Bell County, Texas. That's just south of Fort Hood. Take a look tonight. Authorities just a short time ago revealing that the two crew members on board were killed. These are the images coming in. The chopper going down in a field, bursting into flames and igniting a grass fire. Emergency crews remain on the scene right now. ABC's Martha Raddatz leads us off with late reporting here. Martha, what have you learned tonight?
26: David, this was an Apache attack helicopter that went
1: down in a field near Fort Hood, Texas, completely destroyed. You could see the flames and a cloud of smoke that sparked an out-of-control grass fire. The Apache is a two-seater aircraft, the pilot sitting above and behind the co-pilot gunner. The sheriff's office nearby confirming that both were killed in the crash. Earlier this year at Fort Hood, there was another Apache crash. Those pilots survived. Compared to other Army helicopters like the Black Hawk, the Apache has had a higher accident rate. David?
23: Martha Raddatz leading us off tonight on this crash. Martha, thank you. Also breaking tonight, the severe storms, multiple tornadoes and straight-line winds reaching 100 miles per hour. Flash flooding leaving entire communities underwater. These are images out of Indiana tonight. There are water rescues underway right now. Boats going right up to the front door of homes. You can see how high the water is. Families trapped inside. Driving rain and damaging winds tearing through neighborhoods in the Chicago suburbs. And tonight, new severe storms now coming. Here's Alex Perez in the storm zone.
2: Oh, my God.
3: Tonight, catastrophic flash flood emergencies in the heartland. Families plucked from floodwaters after nearly a foot of rain. East of Indianapolis, swift water teams rescuing more than a dozen people in Cambridge City, Indiana, including this man seen clinging to a power pole. Homes surrounded, cars floating in parking lots.
6: In certain places, it was up by collarbone up here.
3: Firefighters using flat-bottom boats to rescue families in nearby Muncie. A giant sinkhole swallowing a section of this road just outside Indianapolis. The flooding devastation coming on the heels of tornadoes.
7: No way!
3: And a massive wall of straight-line winds called a derecho, with wind speeds up to 100 miles an hour that flipped a car on the interstate in Columbus.
10: Oh, my God.
3: You can practically almost feel the wind rocking inside Tiffany Lynn's tractor trailer on Interstate 57 in University Park, Illinois. The Chicago area cleaning up after four confirmed tornadoes touched down Tuesday, damaging homes and schools.
11: I woke up to the sound of crushing house.
3: Tim Greer's roof and his neighbor's car crushed by huge trees. Driving down one suburban street, nearly every tree uprooted.
17: And David, there are down power lines across the area. Officials say there are still some 600,000 customers without power. Crews are working around the clock to get everybody back up and running. David?
23: Alex Perez back with us tonight. Alex, thank you. Let's get right to ABC meteorologist Leslie Lopez tracking the severe storms now set to hit tonight. Leslie?
19: That's right, David. All across Indiana all day long, flash flood emergencies. 10 inches of rain have already fallen in the area, and flood watches remain in effect from Indiana to Virginia, and a severe thunderstorm watch continues in Kentucky for damaging winds and tornadoes. To the south of the storms, a massive heat dome parked over the Mid-South region is bringing some of the hottest air of the season. Extreme heat warnings and heat advisories from Kansas to Florida, and it feels up to 110 degrees again tomorrow. Turning to the tropics, Tropical Storm Cristobal was named today in the Atlantic. It's no threat to land, but we are watching two other areas of development between Africa and the Caribbean. And Hawaii also on alert as a potential tropical storm could approach the islands by the weekend with the possibility of flash flooding and mudslides. David.
23: Leslie Lopez with us here tonight. Leslie, thanks as always. Tonight we have new reporting on that secret plan to sneak President Trump off Air Force One and into that catering truck, then onto another plane. Tonight we've learned there was intelligence that an Iranian terror cell had snuck into Turkey where the president was with a shoulder-fired missile. Here's John Carl.
26: Tonight, we are learning dramatic new details about that elaborate ruse to secretly whisk President Trump out of Turkey to protect him from a potential assassination attempt from Iran. The president says the Secret Service and the military made the call.
27: They wanted me to go on a different flight, a different plane, equal safety, but they wanted me to do it, so I do it. I do what they say.
26: That decision to sneak Trump off an older version of Air Force One into this catering truck and then onto a separate jet was made just a few hours before his scheduled departure from Turkey. The decision was driven by intelligence that an Iranian terror cell had snuck into Turkey with a shoulder-fired missile and that they had information about Trump's whereabouts.
28: Were you worried about a shoulder-fired missile?
27: I don't worry about anything, to be honest. Whatever it is, you know my attitude? Whatever.
26: Only a handful of people on the old Air Force One knew what was happening, including Secretary of State Marco Rubio and Treasury Secretary Scott Bessent and Communications Director Stephen Chung. Those officials remained sequestered in the front cabin of the plane, the executive suite, separated from the rest of the staff and reporters, most of whom had no idea about the threat or that Trump was no longer flying with them. The third plane, the one carrying Trump, was escorted by F-35 fighter jets, standard protocol for Air Force One. The old Air Force One, without Trump, was also escorted by F-35s, something highly unusual for a plane not carrying the president. Trump was asked about the threat to those who remained on the old Air Force One.
27: I think actually the plane that I flew on was at greater risk. I think it was at greater risk because that would be the plane I think that they would be more likely to go for.
26: And what did Trump think about having to sneak off Air Force One in a catering truck, leaving behind his staff and the traveling press? He loved it, one of his closest aides told me.
23: Let's get right to John Carl. That's the report on the plane tonight. And John, in the meantime, you've got news also involving Press Secretary Caroline Leavitt tonight.
4: Yeah, big departure. The president announced that Caroline Leavitt will be stepping down as press secretary at the end of the month to spend more time with her family. Of course, she has two very young children, a son who is 2 years old, a daughter who is just 3 months. The president says that she will remain a top outside advisor. And David, no word on who the new press secretary will be.
23: Yes, she's been a fixture in this administration. John Carl live at the White House. John, thanks. Tonight, the urgent effort right now to find any survivors of that devastating earthquake in Colombia. You're about to see tonight what rescuers suddenly discovered. The face of a woman alive looking out from under the rubble. Faith Abube in Colombia again tonight.
7: Tonight, a face staring back from the rubble 29 hours after that devastating earthquake rocked Colombia.
8: La puerta encima mío.
7: Dramatic new video showing the moment rescuers found that woman alive in the flattened ruins of an apartment building in Cali, Colombia. She flashes a hand sign through that tiny hole in the wreckage. Rescuers giving her water. Cheers erupting as crews carefully pulled her out. But tonight, with hundreds still missing, the window to find survivors is rapidly closing as the death toll surges past 250.
8: Ay, no, no, no, no, Dios mío.
7: New video showing the moment the quake struck. The ceiling of this airport crashing down as people rushed for cover.
9: And David, back here at the scene, it's a mix of hope and frustration. Many of these rescuers are not just volunteers. They are family members who believe their loved ones are still trapped underneath this rubble. David.
23: Faith Abube reporting again tonight. Faith, thank you. Tonight, the new report indicating that ICE now plans to spend $20 million to arm agents with gloves that give electric shocks. And tonight here, the new confrontation now under the microscope, an ICE agent seen with his weapon confronting a mother in her car. Here's Jay O'Brien.
25: With ICE tactics already facing fierce scrutiny, tonight the Department of Homeland Security is planning to spend up to $20 million on specialized gloves agents can use to incapacitate someone with an electric shock simply by touching them. DHS describing them as de-escalation devices, saying their officers are trained in use of force.
10: Give me your hands. Give me your hands.
25: The technology called the glove, or generated low output voltage emitter, seen here in a demo from the manufacturer.
10: You ready? Here you go.
25: In a manual, the company Compliant Technologies recommends avoiding use on the elderly, small children, pregnant women, and the severely handicapped. This comes as another ICE confrontation is under the microscope. Virginia mother Carolina Molina says an ICE agent seen here brandished his gun after she shouted at federal agents detaining people.
12: The one that tried to run us over.
25: The agents accuse her of trying to run them over, which Molina says this dash cam video shows is false.
13: When I saw him pull in front of me and take the gun out, because as he's walking up, the gun is already out, and then he starts pointing it at me.
26: David, in a statement tonight, the Department of Homeland Security again accused Molina of trying to harm agents with her car during an operation, which she strongly denies. Molina could face, the department says, criminal charges, although they didn't specify for what.
0: David.
23: Jay O'Brien, live in Washington. Jay, thank you. In New York City, there could be a major development coming in the federal trial against alleged CEO killer Luigi Mangione. Matt Rivers with late reporting tonight.
5: Tonight, sources telling ABC News that prosecutors and lawyers for accused CEO killer Luigi Mangione are considering a federal plea deal as soon as this week. Both sides set for a conference Friday to discuss a potential agreement. Mangione is facing both federal and state charges. The news on the potential federal plea comes just weeks before the start of his state murder trial. The move could bolster repeated arguments by Mangione's attorneys of double jeopardy, the idea that a defendant can't be charged twice for the same crime.
12: Even if Mangione pleads guilty in federal court, New York State prosecutors aren't going to give up. They will argue that there are different state laws, different from the federal laws, that ought to allow them to move forward with the case.
5: Mangione is accused of gunning down UnitedHealthcare CEO Brian Thompson on a Midtown Manhattan sidewalk back in December 2024. Mangione has pleaded not guilty in both his state and federal cases.
14: David, neither the prosecution nor the defense team commenting right now. We will have to wait until Friday to know exactly how this plays out. David.
23: You'll be tracking it for us, Matt Rivers. Thank you, Matt. We turn tonight to the record-breaking deal to buy the L.A. Lakers. Former Disney CEO Bob Iger and Josh Kushner buying the Lakers for a reported $12.5 billion. And what they're saying tonight. Here's Trevor Ault.
15: Tonight, the most expensive sports franchise sale in history. A record-shattering $12.5 billion purchase of the iconic Los Angeles Lakers by former Disney CEO Bob Iger and venture capitalist Josh Kushner, the brother of President Trump's son-in-law Jared Kushner. They're buying the team barely a year after the Lakers were sold to businessman Mark Walter, who owns several LA teams, including the Dodgers. Last month, the Wall Street Journal reported Walter is under federal investigation for possible fraud. No charges have been filed, and a spokesperson for his company denied any wrongdoing. Walter is now selling the team for $2 billion more than he paid a year ago. In a statement, Iger and Kushner say they want to help the iconic franchise compete at the highest level and serve this extraordinary team, its fans, and the city of Los Angeles.
16: David, the sale will need approval from the league board, but Iger and Kushner say they're honored at the opportunity to be stewards of the Lakers. David.
23: Incredible new chapter for Bob. Trevor Ault tonight. Trevor, thanks so much. In the meantime, we turn next tonight here to the key primary results ahead of the midterms, now just 3 months away. In Wisconsin overnight, establishment-backed Democrat David Crowley narrowly defeating Democratic Socialist Francesca Hong in the primary for governor. Crowley calling it a win for party unity. Tonight, Hong says she will support him. Progressives winning in Minnesota. Lieutenant Governor Peggy Flanagan winning the Democratic nomination in the race for Senate. And in South Carolina's Republican primary, Darlene Graham, endorsed by President Trump, now heads into a runoff for her late brother Lindsey Graham's Senate seat. We turn now to the incredible spectacle in the sky, the total solar eclipse. Americans traveling overseas for a chance to witness it themselves, and our Maggie Rooley in Iceland tonight.
18: Tonight, the celestial spectacle. Millions coming together for a total solar eclipse. Witnessing the moon passing between the sun and the earth, casting its shadow, that ring-shaped glow, the corona. The eclipse crossing directly above us here in Iceland, the first solar eclipse seen here in almost 600 years. All of us taking it in from the iconic Blue Lagoon.
20: Man, that's incredible. It's almost not real.
18: Plunged into complete darkness as we get to totality.
20: This moment right there. Right there. Do you see it getting darker with me? It's kind of indescribable. It's otherworldly. It feels like you're part of something bigger than yourself, especially experiencing this with so many people.
18: We meet Erin and her daughters Mabel and Willow from Denver.
20: What did you think?
21: It was really cool. This is going to be a thing that we do together.
18: And we remember it was just over 2 years ago a solar eclipse stunned Americans at home. David and Lindsay in Vermont.
29: And there we go. There we have it. We can take our glasses off, I guess, at this point. Wow. Oh, look at that.
30: Look at that. That is just
29: stunning. Wow.
30: Oh, it really does. It leaves you speechless, doesn't it?
18: Well, back across Europe tonight, the first total eclipse in decades, dazzling millions.
0: Then, David, the next total solar eclipse is next summer in Egypt, and hopefully I'll see you there.
30: We hope so, too. Maggie Rulli in Iceland. Maggie, thank you. When we come back here tonight, we have learned a young tourist here in the U.S. has fallen to his death trying to take a photo 177 feet up. There's also news coming in tonight on singer Rod Stewart. And look at this tonight, the race to get to a driver trapped in a burning car right there in the woods. Officers smashing the windows to try to get to him. You'll see the moment they tell the driver, you need to get out or you're going to die. And what happens next? We'll be right back.
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11: 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In the flood zone, the painstaking search for the missing continues.
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30: Tonight, the fiery car rescue near Fort Worth, Texas. The car deep in the woods on fire right there. Police and rescuers racing to rescue a man trapped inside. And listen to what officers told him.
39: You're going to die if you don't get out.
30: The officers smashing that window and eventually pulling him out. He was rushed to the hospital with burns. Tonight, a horrific fall. We have learned a 20-year-old tourist plunging to his death in Oregon. Authorities say he was trying to take a photo at the top of a 177-foot iconic waterfall in Silver Falls State Park. Authorities say he slipped and fell. When we come back on the broadcast, the news coming in tonight on singer Rod Stewart. And the Powerball jackpot tonight, where it stands.
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41: Most people know me from Vanderpump Rules, but I'm a mom, a wife, a podcaster. I'm traumatized by reality TV, but I can't stay away from it. 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Am I here to ice anyone out? When you said that, don't cut me off. I showed up for you! This time I get to do it on my terms. 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
13: Now more than ever, America needs a laugh.
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15: Hey, little guy.
13: Idiots. Now in theaters. These troopers.
16: This is the second time you've tried to kill Farva in a week.
13: Are reporting for duty.
18: No new info on the guy who did it.
19: Oh, so it couldn't have been a woman?
20: Yeah. Sexist.
18: Non-sexist.
20: Women could be criminals.
16: You ever see Ocean's 8?
20: Enough.
13: Super Troopers 3, rated R. Meow playing only in theaters.
21: He used to be great.
23: I'm expecting you to help me train him, coach. Tell me what you're doing for. You got no home. Nowhere to go. But this gym keeps calling you.
25: If y'all can see past my mistakes, I promise you I'll give you everything I got.
21: Yes, coach.
23: Yeah. Let's go out with a bang. From the dungeon, always knew I would see brighter days. It's time to lock in.
21: Yes, coach.
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47: To the Index of Other News, Rod Stewart has canceled the remaining dates of his farewell tour after a coronary stent procedure. Representatives for the British rock legend say he's doing very well, but doctors have advised him to take the next 4 weeks off. Tonight, the 81-year-old saying he's looking forward to getting back on stage, and we can't wait. The Powerball jackpot growing tonight. $1 billion now up for grabs in tonight's drawing, so good luck. Let me know. When we come back tonight, we're going to take you to Greenland, to Paris, the solar eclipse. This is stunning.
31: I've fought with many warriors in my time. They were far stronger than all of us put together, and they died facing enemies that scared me far less than this one. We're going to need a miracle. It's not possible.
48: Place.
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47: Tonight, before we go, the stunning images coming in from Europe. People all over the world in awe tonight off the coast of Greenland there from a cruise ship. The icebergs behind them. The partial eclipse in London. You can hear Big Ben there. From Glastonbury, of course, in England. And the Eiffel Tower in Paris. I'm David Muir. I'll see you tomorrow night. Good night.
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24: Traveling with the president in Abu Dhabi, I'm Karen Travers. Wherever the story is, we'll take you there. You're streaming ABC News Live.

0: Good evening. I'm Perry Russ. I'm in for Lindsay Davis. Thank you for streaming with us. Here are some of the headlines at this hour. Some new information about the elaborate mission to get President Trump out of Turkey last month. ABC News has learned the plan to switch planes was hours in the making. The security threat included a possible terror cell from Iran. A trial in Massachusetts is putting the issue of mental illness and postpartum depression in the spotlight. Today, jurors learn new information about Lindsay Clancy's mental condition in the weeks and months before she killed her three young children. A psychiatric nurse said Clancy told her that she was having intrusive thoughts and that she felt completely hopeless. And ABC News has learned of major developments in the federal trial against Luigi Mangione. He is accused of killing a United Healthcare CEO.
1: From ABC News, I'm Dave Packer. Two search and rescue teams activated by the U.S. State Department have now been deployed to Colombia. Rescue operations continuing after Monday's deadly quake. ABC's Faith Abube is in Colombia, detailing the rescue of a woman found in the rubble.
2: La puerta encima mío.
3: Ya casi llena, ¿vale?
4: Agua. She flashes a hand sign. Rescuers giving her water. Cheers erupting as crews carefully pulled her out.
1: With hundreds still missing, the window to find survivors rapidly closing as the death toll surges past 250. Severe weather hammering the Midwest. Indiana Governor Mike Braun prepared to use an emergency declaration statewide. East of Indianapolis, swift water teams rescuing more than a dozen people. Michelle Wilson says they lost power and the basement of her home is flooded with water.
5: I'm overwhelmed and I'm upset because, you know, no flood insurance here.
1: And the storm's turning deadly. A four-year-old boy was killed when a tree toppled on his home Tuesday. Meantime, it is too little rain in parts of Canada. Crews east of Vancouver working to contain a growing wildfire that's forced around 20,000 people to flee their homes. Aaron Fay says he and his family were forced to leave.
6: For us, it's been, you know, it's been okay. And we did get word that our house survived, so that was a big relief for us. A lot of our neighbors didn't make it. Their homes are completely gone, and they've got nothing to go back to.
1: An investigation after an Army helicopter crashed in Salado, Texas, Wednesday near Fort Hood. Cliff Coleman with the Bell County Sheriff's Office.
7: This was an Apache helicopter, and two souls were on board. They were pronounced deceased.
1: The crash

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2: A warning about Congo's Ebola outbreak.
3: The Ebola outbreak in Congo, now on track to surpass the deadliest on record more than a decade ago, that killed more than 11,000 people. The head of the World Health Organization, Dr. Tedros Ghebreyesus, says that the majority of cases in eastern Congo is considered the fastest growing one yet, killing over 2,000 people since the WHO declared the outbreak in May.
4: The outbreak had a big head start. It's still way ahead of us, and we're playing catch up.
3: So far, the rare virus blamed for this Ebola outbreak has no approved vaccines or treatments. Michelle Franzen, ABC News.
2: A Los Angeles grand jury has indicted Nick Reiner on murder charges for the killings of his parents, Rob and Michelle Reiner. ABC legal analyst Royal Oak says this allows prosecutors to bypass a preliminary hearing.
5: The big new allegation is lying in wait. Prosecutors aren't simply saying Nick Reiner killed his parents. They're now alleging he concealed his purpose and waited for the opportunity to attack. That's a special circumstance that could justify seeking the death penalty.
2: Nick Reiner entered a not guilty plea. A jalapeno recall is growing. Whole Foods is recalling select salsas, guacamole, pico, and prepared food products in 12 states in connection with Coast Citrus Salmonella cases. New York's Museum of Modern Art will honor Academy Award-winning director Steven Spielberg at the 2026 film benefit presented by Chanel in November. Dave Packer, ABC News.
6: By touching them, DHS describing them as de-escalation devices, saying their officers are trained in use of force.
7: Give me your hands. Give me your hands.
6: The technology called the GLOVE, or Generated Low Output Voltage Emitter, seen here in a demo from the manufacturer.
7: You ready?
6: In a manual, the company Compliant Technologies recommends avoiding use on the elderly, small children, pregnant women, and the severely handicapped. This comes as another ICE confrontation is under the microscope. Virginia mother Carolina Molina says an ICE agent seen here brandished his gun after she shouted at federal agents detaining people.
8: The one that tried to run us over.
6: The agents accuse her of trying to run them over, which Molina says this dash cam video shows is false.
9: When I saw him pull in front of me and take the gun out, because as he's walking up, the gun is already out, and then he starts pointing it at me.
10: Jay O'Brien, thank you. The desperate search continues in Colombia after Monday's 7.4 earthquake. The window is closing to find people alive who may be trapped in the rubble. Faith Abube has the latest from Colombia.
11: Tonight, a face staring back from the rubble, 29 hours after that devastating earthquake rocked Colombia.
12: La puerta encima mío.
11: Dramatic new video showing the moment rescuers found that woman alive in the flattened ruins of an apartment building in Cali, Colombia. She flashes a hand sign through that tiny hole in the wreckage. Rescuers giving her water. Cheers erupting as crews carefully pulled her out. But tonight, with hundreds still missing, the window to find survivors is rapidly closing as the death toll surges past 250.
12: Ay, no, no, no, no, Dios mío.
11: New video showing the moment the quake struck. The ceiling of this airport crashing down as people rushed for cover.
10: Faith Abube, thank you. The issues surrounding postpartum care and doctors prescribing drugs are under scrutiny in a courtroom in Massachusetts. Lindsay Clancy is on trial for killing her three young children back in 2023, and prosecutors say the killings were premeditated and intentional. Clancy's legal team is raising an insanity defense. Today, the jury heard from a therapist who treated Clancy in the weeks before she killed her children. She told jurors Clancy expressed concerns about being addicted to antidepressants, but did not show obvious signs of mania.

0: or psychosis. Previous testimony revealed Clancy received more than 30 prescriptions in the months leading up to the killings. Joining us for a closer look at this trial and the issues involved is ABC News contributor and criminal defense attorney Shauna Lloyd. Shauna, always great to see you. So jurors have heard from several medical professionals involved in Clancy's treatment. How is the defense portraying her treatment and her condition?
1: So essentially what the defense is showing is that she had multiple providers who were prescribing a lot of drugs for her mental state, and that some of these things were either counterindicated or they should not have been given to her in those doses in those particular combinations. And what they're alleging is that this sort of care or lack of direction of care by any one provider is what created the psychosis that occurred on the day that this incident happened.
0: What is the prosecution's take on the medical testimony and what it indicates about her mental condition at that time?
1: So the prosecution is really showing that she was seeking medical care and that she was under the supervision of these medical providers who say that although she at times articulated suicide ideations, she didn't indicate that she was going to harm anyone, nor did they see any form of psychosis or mental disorders to that degree that they felt that she was a danger. So the prosecution is essentially saying that since she was being monitored, they have accounts that state that this was not psychosis and that instead this was a premeditated act.
0: The burden is on the prosecution to prove that she was criminally responsible when she killed her kids. How difficult is that to prove?
1: That's going to be really difficult because what essentially is we're looking at is the two sides of one coin. So here it is in this case where someone has this type of a break and commits this type of atrocious crime. She was actually under the care of medical providers. So it's really going to go to the jury to look at these medical providers and make a determination as to whether or not it was in fact the high doses and numerous medications that she was on that may have sent her into this psychosis, or whether or not they've met their burden in stating that this was actually premeditated, and the fact that she was being seen by so many providers who weren't as concerned about her having any sort of a mental break, that is proof enough to say that this is a premeditated crime.
0: Shauna Lloyd, thank you. Always appreciate it.
1: Great to see you, Perry.
0: We turn now to the record-breaking deal to buy the L.A. Lakers. Former Disney CEO Bob Iger and Josh Kushner, the brother of Jared, buying the team for a reported $12.5 billion. Here's Trevor Ault.
2: Tonight, the most expensive sports franchise sale in history. A record-shattering $12.5 billion purchase of the iconic Los Angeles Lakers by former Disney CEO Bob Iger and venture capitalist Josh Kushner, the brother of President Trump's son-in-law, Jared Kushner. They're buying the team barely a year after the Lakers were sold to businessman Mark Walter, who owns several L.A. teams, including the Dodgers. Last month, the Wall Street Journal reported Walter is under federal investigation for possible fraud. No charges have been filed, and a spokesperson for his company denied any wrongdoing. Walter is now selling the team for $2 billion more than he paid a year ago. In a statement, Iger and Kushner say they want to help the iconic franchise compete at the highest level and serve this extraordinary team, its fans, and the city of Los Angeles.
0: Trevor, thank you. Jury selection kicked off today in the latest high-stakes trial over claims that Meta, the tech giant behind Instagram and Facebook, designed its apps to be addictive for young users. The trial, which is set to take place in federal court in Oakland, California, centers on a civil lawsuit filed against Meta by a bipartisan coalition of dozens of state attorneys general. Let's bring in ABC's Elizabeth Schulze for the latest on this. So, Elizabeth, what does this lawsuit allege Meta has done in the design of its apps?
3: Yeah, key claim at the center of this lawsuit, Perry, is that the way that Meta designed its apps, Instagram and Facebook, is that it used features, think of auto-scrolling or push notifications, that got people hooked and that young users got addicted to these platforms and that went on to harm their mental health. The lawsuit also talks about how the company, they say, unlawfully collected data on some young users. And this really is an attempt to try to say that Meta is to blame for part of what they are saying when we see young people saying they're getting harmed by spending so much time on these online platforms.
0: And how is Meta responding to these allegations?
3: Yeah, well, unsurprisingly, Meta says that it has done work to make its platform safe for young users. In a statement, it said, "We strongly disagree with the allegations and that they are confident that the evidence will show their longstanding commitment to supporting young people." Meta says that it is proud of the progress it's made. It points to some of the changes it has already made on its apps, Perry, like adding features that are better for teens and parents to help monitor what's happening on these apps. This is a huge topic among so many families. We know that trying to figure out the right balance of how much time you spend on apps is its own challenge. And what we are seeing in these lawsuits is that attorneys general, states, schools, families, they say that tech companies like Meta are in part to blame.
0: And we've been here with Meta before. This is not the first case they are facing.
3: No, and just last week, Perry, we saw this decision from a judge in New Mexico that Meta was ordered to pay $567 million, the judge claiming that they did contribute to what he called a youth mental health crisis in that state. The judge there actually also ordered Meta to make changes to its apps, things like putting time limits on the app and limiting the amount of push notifications that people under the age of 18 can get. And this is really part of a tidal wave of lawsuits against not just Meta, but other social media platforms, thousands of other lawsuits, basically targeting, Perry, the design of these apps, not so much the content on them, but the way that they are created, and linking that to what, you know, these lawsuits allege are mental health harms among young users. Of course, companies, they deny that.
0: Elizabeth Schulze, thank you. Mm-hmm. A 20-year-old tourist fell to his death while trying to take a picture. Officials say Zachary Mertens came from Kentucky to visit Silver Falls State Park in Oregon. On Monday, he allegedly entered a restricted area to take a picture at the top of a 177-foot waterfall. Authorities say he slipped and fell to his death. At Silver Falls, access is closed within 300 feet above and below the park's several waterfalls. The average nationally for a gallon of gas is expected to hit a record for this time of year. Gas Buddy says the average price for regular unleaded is now $4.04 a gallon. That is up 22 cents from last month, almost a dollar higher than this time last year. It follows months of uncertainty in the oil markets due to the ongoing war with Iran. Coming up, drama on the high seas. We talk to Annabelle Wallace, the star of the action-packed film Mutiny, coming soon to a theater near you, and a spectacular sight in Iceland. Look here, an up-close look at today's solar eclipse coming up.
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0: In the high-octane thriller Mutiny, Jason Statham stars as Cole Reed, a former Royal Marine Commando who is framed for the murder of his boss and forced to go on to the run and uncover an international conspiracy. Alongside him is Annabelle Wallace, starring as Angie Ellis, a tough-as-nails sailor thrust into a deadly game of cat and mouse. Let's take a look here.
1: By now, what it matters is we get those people to safety.
2: We're about to be short on time.
3: Make sure that Cole Reed doesn't get off that ship alive.
0: All right, let's go. All right, Annabelle Wallace, thank you so much for joining us here in studio tonight.
6: Thank you for having me.
0: This is the ultimate Hollywood popcorn movie picture. What do you make of it? What was it like being a part of this?
6: It was so exciting to be a part of it. You know, I got sent the script and I read the characters and I was just so excited to be part of, like you said, an old school throwback, like edge of your seat, fun, 95-minute, you know, action film.
0: I love these 90-minute pictures. At what page of the script, when you were first reading it, did you go, I'm in, I have to do this?
6: I think I was in already when I read Jason and Jean-François Richer, who's our director, and I just knew that it was, you know, the two of them together were going to make something very exciting.
0: How was Jason to work alongside? We all love him from the action films that he's in.
6: Jason's everything you want him to be, you know. He's like a man's man. He's a woman's man. He's everybody's man. And he really, you know, has a huge following because he is everything that, you know, he says he is and he embodies it completely. And he's a consummate professional. So he's great.
0: I want to talk about your character, strong but sympathetic. How did you balance that in a 90-minute film with so much action involved?
6: Well, I prayed to the gods of cinema that they would help me on my journey because there were so many foreign elements that were out of our hands. You know, we were filming out in the middle of the ocean and there were sea swells and so many things that informed, you know, the character and the scenes that, you know, a lot of it was just trusting that the audience would see the truth in you and see the truth in Jason and that we are people that try to do our best, and we were trying our best, so hopefully that comes across.
0: Much of this film was shot at sea. Mm-hmm. What was an average day like whenever you were doing that?
6: Well, we would wake up very early, and we were shooting based in Malta, so we would leave the Maltese port, and we would sail out to sea about 7 hours to the coast of Africa, and then turn around and sail back, and in that time, we would shoot as much as possible, you know, braving the elements, braving sea swells, like storms. It was as exciting on the day as it is on screen.
0: Did that make your job easier, actually being there on the ship in the elements?
6: It definitely adds just an adrenaline rush that you can't help but incorporate in the character and in the moment. And it makes it far more exciting. You know, this is like real life, your practical sets, your, you know, these huge monolithic, like, you know, container ships. And like, it's just, you just don't get to make movies like that very often. So I felt really lucky.
0: What was the physical training like for an action film like this?
6: Well, you start months before just getting your body ready and agile and just making sure that, you know, really you're up for anything. Because we knew that out in the water, we couldn't control the environment like you would on a stage or a set like this. You know, it makes it so different. So it's really just, you know, a lot of like cardio and, you know, mobility and agility training and all that.
0: You're
6: kind
0: like
6: of
0: an
6: stuff.
0: Athlete, really.
6: Thank you. I don't like to toot my own horn, but yes.
0: I'll toot it for you.
6: Thank you. I appreciate it very much. Yes, you do. You have to be very disciplined. And, you know, you compare yourself to someone like Jason, who's been doing it for years, and he just, his body, it's muscle memory, you know, all the choreography, all the fight scenes. And yeah, you have to work hard to make it believable.
0: Annabelle, thank you so much for joining us. Always appreciate it. You guys can watch Mutiny in theaters starting August 21st. Coming up, multiple countries across the North Atlantic experiencing a total solar eclipse. We'll take you to Iceland, where they experienced it in totality next.
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10: I decided it's my alpha day. 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
0: Welcome back now to the spectacle in the sky, a total solar eclipse. Americans traveling overseas for a chance to see it for themselves. Our Maggie Rulli reports from Iceland.
53: Tonight, the celestial spectacle. Millions coming together for a total solar eclipse. Witnessing the moon passing between the sun and the earth, casting its shadow. That ring-shaped glow, the corona. The eclipse crossing directly above us here in Iceland. The first solar eclipse seen here in almost 600 years. All of us taking it in from the iconic Blue Lagoon.
54: Man, that's incredible. It's almost not real.
53: Plunged into complete darkness as we get to totality.
54: This moment right there. Right there. Do you see it getting darker with me? It's kind of indescribable. It's otherworldly. It feels like you're part of something bigger than yourself, especially experiencing this with so many people.
53: We meet Erin and her daughters, Mabel and Willow, from Denver.
54: What did you think?
55: It was really cool. This is going to be a thing that we do together.
53: And we remember it was just over 2 years ago, a solar eclipse stunned Americans at home. David and Lindsay in Vermont.
56: And there we go. There we have it. We can take our glasses off, I guess, at this point. Wow. Oh, look at that.
57: Look at that. That is just
56: stunning. Wow.
57: Oh, it really does. It leaves you speechless, doesn't it?
53: Well, back across Europe tonight, the first total eclipse in decades, dazzling millions.
0: Maggie Rulli, thank you. And that's our show for this hour. I'm Perry Russin. Stay with ABC News Live for more context and analysis of the day's top stories. Thank you for streaming with us.

0: It's amazing.
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8: I need to prime it.
9: Yeah, okay. 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
8: I will. See, they don't want me writing on things. 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Well, thank you.
9: Yeah,
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9: This one's primed.
8: For even more secret savings, I'm Diane Macedo. The news never stops, and neither do we. We will be back.
9: Love you guys.
10: Tonight, the breaking news. There's news coming in right now. There's been a deadly crash, a U.S. attack helicopter going down, erupting into flames. Also breaking the rescues right now. Families saved from their homes, a man clinging to a utility pole in severe storms. First tonight, the images coming in at this hour, the U.S. Apache helicopter crashing, erupting into a ball of flames. Authorities say no survivors. Martha Raddatz standing by with late reporting. Also breaking the severe storms tonight, multiple tornadoes and straight line winds, 100 miles per hour. The water rescues underway, rescuing families from their homes and where the storms hit tonight. This evening, we have new reporting here, the secret plan to hide President Trump, to smuggle him off Air Force One and into a catering truck. Tonight, we've learned there was intelligence that an Iranian terror cell had snuck into Turkey with a shoulder-fired missile. John Carl is here. Tonight, the race to save any survivors. And look at this. Rescuers discover the face of a woman alive, looking out from under the rubble 29 hours after the devastating earthquake hit Colombia. How they got her out. Tonight, a new report claiming ICE now plans to spend $20 million in taxpayer money to arm agents with gloves that give electric shocks. And tonight, the new confrontation under the microscope, an ICE agent seen with his weapon confronting a mother in her car. There could be a major development coming in the federal trial against alleged CEO.
11: ABC News, I'm Dave Packer. Two search and rescue teams activated by the U.S. State Department have now been deployed to Colombia. Rescue operations continuing after Monday's deadly quake. This is the death toll surges past 250. An investigation after an Army helicopter crashed in Salado, Texas, Wednesday near Fort Hood. Cliff Coleman with the Bell County Sheriff's Office.
12: This was an Apache helicopter, and two souls were on board. They were pronounced deceased.
3: Severe weather hammering the West and the Midwest. Indiana Governor Mike Braun is prepared to issue an emergency declaration statewide east of Indianapolis. Swift water teams rescued more than a dozen people. A federal lawsuit filed Wednesday accusing the Trump administration of violating the First Amendment by selling special advance access to Truth Social posts before they go public. Powerball says the eighth largest jackpot ever has been won in Illinois. Single tickets sold and the state matched all six numbers drawn Wednesday. This is ABC News.
10: The breaking news, we have just learned a U.S. Army Apache helicopter has crashed, erupting into flames in Bell County, Texas. That's just south of Fort Hood. Take a look tonight. Authorities just a short time ago revealing that the two crew members on board were killed. These are the images coming in, the chopper going down in a field, bursting into flames and igniting a grass fire. Emergency crews remain on the scene right now. ABC's Martha Raddatz leads us off with late reporting here. Martha, what have you learned tonight?
12: David, this was an Apache attack helicopter that went down in a field near Fort Hood, Texas, completely destroyed. You could see the flames and a cloud of smoke that sparked an out-of-control grass fire. The Apache is a two-seater aircraft, the pilot sitting above and behind the co-pilot gunner. The sheriff's office nearby confirming that both were killed in the crash. Earlier this year at Fort Hood, there was another Apache crash. Those pilots survived. Compared to other Army helicopters like the Black Hawk, the Apache has had a higher accident rate. David?
10: Martha Raddatz leading us off tonight on this crash. Martha, thank you. Also breaking tonight, the severe storms, multiple tornadoes and straight-line winds reaching 100 miles per hour. Flash flooding leaving entire communities underwater. These are images out of Indiana tonight. There are water rescues underway right now. Boats going right up to the front door of homes. You can see how high the water is. Families trapped inside. Driving rain and damaging winds tearing through neighborhoods in the Chicago suburbs. And tonight, new severe storms now coming. Here's Alex Perez in the storm zone.
13: Oh, my God.
14: Tonight, catastrophic flash flood emergencies in the heartland. Families plucked from floodwaters after nearly a foot of rain. East of Indianapolis, swift water teams rescuing more than a dozen people in Cambridge City, Indiana, including this man seen clinging to a power pole, homes surrounded, cars floating in parking lots.
15: In certain places, it was up by collarbone up here.
14: Firefighters using flat-bottom boats to rescue families in nearby Muncie. A giant sinkhole swallowing a section of this road just outside Indianapolis. The flooding devastation coming on the heels of tornadoes.
16: No way!
14: And a massive wall of straight-line winds called a derecho, with wind speeds up to 100 miles an hour that flipped a car on the interstate in Columbus.
17: Oh my God.
14: You can practically almost feel the wind rocking inside Tiffany Lynn's tractor trailer on Interstate 57 in University Park, Illinois. The Chicago area cleaning up after four confirmed tornadoes touched down Tuesday, damaging homes and schools.
18: I woke up to the sound of crushing house.
14: Tim Greer's roof and his neighbor's car crushed by huge trees. Driving down one suburban street, nearly every tree uprooted.
19: And David, there are down power lines across the area. Officials say there are still some 600,000 customers without power. Crews are working around the clock to get everybody back up and running. David?
10: Alex Perez back with us tonight. Alex, thank you. Let's get right to ABC meteorologist Leslie Lopez tracking the severe storms now set to hit tonight. Leslie?
20: That's right, David. All across Indiana all day long, flash flood emergencies. 10 inches of rain have already fallen in the area, and flood watches remain in effect from Indiana to Virginia, and a severe thunderstorm watch continues in Kentucky for damaging winds and tornadoes. To the south of the storms, a massive heat dome parked over the Mid-South region is bringing some of the hottest air of the season. Extreme heat warnings and heat advisories from Kansas to Florida, and it feels up to 110 degrees again tomorrow. Turning to the tropics, Tropical Storm Chris Cristobal was named today in the Atlantic. It's no threat to land, but we are watching two other areas of development between Africa and the Caribbean. And Hawaii also on alert as a potential tropical storm could approach the islands by the weekend with the possibility of flash flooding and mudslides. David.
10: Leslie Lopez with us here tonight. Leslie, thanks as always. Tonight we have new reporting on that secret plan to sneak President Trump off Air Force One and into that catering truck, then onto another plane. Tonight we've learned there was intelligence that an Iranian terror cell had snuck into Turkey where the president was with a shoulder-fired missile. Here's John Carl.
16: Tonight, we are learning dramatic new details about that elaborate ruse to secretly whisk President Trump out of Turkey to protect him from a potential assassination attempt from Iran. The president says the Secret Service and the military made the call.
17: They wanted me to go on a different flight, a different plane, equal safety, but they wanted me to do it, so I do it. I do what they say.
16: That decision to sneak Trump off an older version of Air Force One into this catering truck and then onto a separate jet was made just a few hours before his scheduled departure from Turkey. The decision was driven by intelligence that an Iranian terror cell had snuck into Turkey with a shoulder-fired missile and that they had information about Trump's whereabouts.
21: Were you worried about a shoulder-fired missile?
17: I don't worry about anything, to be honest. Whatever it is, you know my attitude? Whatever.
16: Only a handful of people on the old Air Force One knew what was happening, including Secretary of State Marco Rubio and Treasury Secretary Scott Bessent and Communications Director Stephen Chung. Those officials remained sequestered in the front cabin of the plane, the executive suite, separated from the rest of the staff and reporters, most of whom had no idea about the threat or that Trump was no longer flying with them. The third plane, the one carrying Trump, was escorted by F-35 fighter jets, standard protocol for Air Force One. The old Air Force One, without Trump, was also escorted by F-35s, something highly unusual for a plane not carrying the president. Trump was asked about the threat to those who remained on the old Air Force One.
17: I think actually the plane that I flew on was at greater risk. I think it was at greater risk because that would be the plane I think that they would be more likely to go for.
16: And what did Trump think about having to sneak off Air Force One in a catering truck, leaving behind his staff and the traveling press? He loved it, one of his closest aides told me.
10: Let's get right to John Carl. That's the report on the plane tonight. And John, in the meantime, you've got news also involving Press Secretary Karoline Leavitt tonight.
19: Yeah, big departure. The president announced that Karoline Leavitt will be stepping down as press secretary at the end of the month to spend more time with her family. Of course, she has two very young children, a son who is 2 years old, a daughter who is just 3 months. The president says that she will remain a top outside advisor. And David, no word on who the new press secretary will be.
10: Yes, she's been a fixture in this administration. John Carl live at the White House. John, thanks. Tonight, the urgent effort right now to find any survivors of that devastating earthquake in Colombia. You're about to see tonight what rescuers suddenly discovered. The face of a woman alive looking out from under the rubble. Faith Abube in Colombia again tonight.
22: Tonight, a face staring back from the rubble 29 hours after that devastating earthquake rocked Colombia.
23: La puerta encima mío.
22: Dramatic new video showing the moment rescuers found that woman alive in the flattened ruins of an apartment building in Cali, Colombia. She flashes a hand sign through that tiny hole in the wreckage. Rescuers giving her water. Cheers erupting as crews carefully pulled her out. But tonight, with hundreds still missing, the window to find survivors is rapidly closing as the death toll surges past 250.
23: Ay, no, Dios mío.
22: New video showing the moment the quake struck. The ceiling of this airport crashing down as people rushed for cover.
24: And David, back here at the scene, it's a mix of hope and frustration. Many of these rescuers are not just volunteers. They are family members who believe their loved ones are still trapped underneath this rubble. David.
10: Faith Abube reporting again tonight. Faith, thank you. Tonight, the new report indicating that ICE now plans to spend $20 million to arm agents with gloves that give electric shocks. And tonight here, the new confrontation now under the microscope. An ICE agent seen with his weapon confronting a mother in her car. Here's Jay O'Brien.
25: With ICE tactics already facing fierce scrutiny, tonight the Department of Homeland Security is planning to spend up to $20 million on specialized gloves agents can use to incapacitate someone with an electric shock simply by touching them. DHS describing them as de-escalation devices, saying their officers are trained in use of force.
26: Give me your hands. Give me your hands.
25: The technology called the glove or generated low output voltage emitter, seen here in a demo from the manufacturer.
26: You ready? Here we go. Ah!
25: In a manual, the company Compliant Technologies recommends avoiding use on the elderly, small children, pregnant women, and the severely handicapped. This comes as another ICE confrontation is under the microscope. Virginia mother Carolina Molina says an ICE agent seen here brandished his gun after she shouted at federal agents detaining people.
0: The one that tried to run us over.
25: The agents accuse her of trying to run them over, which Molina says this dash cam video shows is false.
1: When I saw him pull in front of me and take the gun out, because as he's walking up, the gun is already out, and then he starts pointing it at me.
19: David, in a statement tonight, the Department of Homeland Security again accused Molina of trying to harm agents with her car during an operation, which she strongly denies. Molina could face, the department says, criminal charges, although they didn't specify for what. David.
10: Jay O'Brien, live in Washington. Jay, thank you. In New York City, there could be a major development coming in the federal trial against alleged CEO killer Luigi Mangione. Matt Rivers with late reporting tonight.
2: Tonight, sources telling ABC News that prosecutors and lawyers for accused CEO killer Luigi Mangione are considering a federal plea deal as soon as this week. Both sides set for a conference Friday to discuss a potential agreement. Mangione is facing both federal and state charges. The news on the potential federal plea comes just weeks before the start of his state murder trial. The move could bolster repeated arguments by Mangione's attorneys of double jeopardy, the idea that a defendant can't be charged twice for the same crime.
4: Even if Mangione pleads guilty in federal court, New York State prosecutors aren't going to give up. They will argue that there are different state laws, different from the federal laws, that ought to allow them to move forward with the case.
2: Mangione is accused of gunning down UnitedHealthcare CEO Brian Thompson on a Midtown Manhattan sidewalk back in December 2024. Mangione has pleaded not guilty in both his state and federal cases.
5: David, neither the prosecution nor the defense team commenting right now. We will have to wait until Friday to know exactly how this plays out. David.
10: You'll be tracking it for us, Matt Rivers. Thank you, Matt. We turn tonight to the record-breaking deal to buy the L.A. Lakers. Former Disney CEO Bob Iger and Josh Kushner buying the Lakers for a reported $12.5 billion. And what they're saying tonight. Here's Trevor Ault.
6: Tonight, the most expensive sports franchise sale in history. A record-shattering $12.5 billion purchase of the iconic Los Angeles Lakers by former Disney CEO Bob Iger and venture capitalist Josh Kushner, the brother of President Trump's son-in-law Jared Kushner. They're buying the team barely a year after the Lakers were sold to businessman Mark Walter, who owns several L.A. teams, including the Dodgers. Last month, the Wall Street Journal reported Walter is under federal investigation for possible fraud. No charges have been filed, and a spokesperson for his company denied any wrongdoing. Walter is now selling the team for $2 billion more than he paid a year ago. In a statement, Iger and Kushner say they want to help the iconic franchise compete at the highest level and serve this extraordinary team, its fans, and the city of Los Angeles.
26: David, the sale will need approval from the league board, but Iger and Kushner say they're honored at the opportunity to be stewards of the Lakers. David.
10: Incredible new chapter for Bob. Trevor Ault tonight. Trevor, thanks so much. In the meantime, we turn next tonight here to the key primary results ahead of the midterms, now just 3 months away. In Wisconsin overnight, establishment-backed Democrat David Crowley narrowly defeating Democratic Socialist Francesca Hong in the primary for governor. Crowley calling it a win for party unity. Tonight, Hong says she will support him. Progressives winning in Minnesota, Lieutenant Governor Peggy Flanagan winning the Democratic nomination in the race for Senate. And in South Carolina's Republican primary, Darlene Graham, endorsed by President Trump, now heads into a runoff for her late brother Lindsey Graham's Senate seat. We turn now to the incredible spectacle in the sky, the total solar eclipse. Americans traveling overseas for a chance to witness it themselves, and our Maggie Rooley in Iceland tonight.
27: Tonight, the celestial spectacle. Millions coming together for a total solar eclipse. Witnessing the moon passing between the sun and the earth, casting its shadow, that ring-shaped glow, the corona. The eclipse crossing directly above us here in Iceland, the first solar eclipse seen here in almost 600 years. All of us taking it in from the iconic Blue Lagoon.
28: Man, that's incredible. It's almost not real.
27: Plunged into complete darkness as we get to totality.
28: This moment right there. Right there. Do you see it getting darker with me? it's kind of indescribable. It's otherworldly. It feels like you're part of something bigger than yourself, especially experiencing this with so many people.
0: We meet Erin and her daughters, Mabel and Willow, from Denver.
28: What did you think?
3: It was really cool. This is going to be a thing that we do together.
0: And we remember it was just over 2 years ago, a solar eclipse stunned Americans at home. David and Lindsay in Vermont.
7: And there we go. There we have it. We can take our glasses off, I guess, at this point. Wow. Oh, look at that.
8: Look at that. That is just
7: stunning. Wow.
8: Oh, it does. It really does. It leaves you speechless, doesn't it?
0: Well, back across Europe tonight, the first total eclipse in decades, dazzling millions.
28: Then, David, the next total solar eclipse is next summer in Egypt, and hopefully I'll see you there.
10: We hope so, too. Maggie Rulli in Iceland. Maggie, thank you. When we come back here tonight, we have learned a young tourist here in the U.S. has fallen to his death trying to take a photo 177 feet up. There's also news coming in tonight on singer Rod Stewart. And look at this tonight, the race to get to a driver trapped in a burning car right there in the woods. Officers smashing the windows to try to get to him. You'll see the moment they tell the driver, you need to get out or you're going to die. And what happens next? We'll be right back.
9: We didn't know when and where he was going to strike again.
11: Friday night.
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15: 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We're tracking several stories breaking this evening. In the flood zone, the painstaking search for the missing continues.
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10: Tonight, the fiery car rescue near Fort Worth, Texas. The car deep in the woods on fire right there. Police and rescuers racing to rescue a man trapped inside. And listen to what officers told him.
48: You're going to die if you don't get out.
10: Be the officer smashing that window and eventually pulling him out. He was rushed to the hospital with burns. Tonight, a horrific fall. We have learned a 20-year-old tourist plunging to his death in Oregon. Authorities say he was trying to take a photo at the top of a 177-foot iconic waterfall in Silver Falls State Park. Authorities say he slipped and fell. When we come back on the broadcast, the news coming in tonight on singer Rod Stewart and the Powerball jackpot tonight, where it stands.
0: Should we introduce you first?
1: Most people know me from Vanderpump Rules, but I'm a mom, a wife, a podcaster. I'm traumatized by reality TV, but I can't stay away from it. 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Am I here to ice anyone out?
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10: To the index of other news, Rod Stewart has canceled the remaining dates of his farewell tour after a coronary stent procedure. Representatives for the British rock legend say he's doing very well, but doctors have advised him to take the next 4 weeks off. Tonight, the 81-year-old saying he's looking forward to getting back on stage, and we can't wait. The Powerball jackpot growing tonight. $1 billion now up for grabs in tonight's drawing, so good luck. Let me know. When we come back tonight, we're going to take you to Greenland, to Paris, the solar eclipse. This is stunning.
30: I've fought with many warriors in my time. They were far stronger than all of us put together, and they died. Facing enemies that scared me far less than this one. We're going to need a miracle. It's not possible.
33: Place.
34: It's amazing.
35: How the hell are you supposed to break into this place?
34: Unleash.
36: When I say jump, jerks, you jerks jump.
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10: Tonight, before we go, the stunning images coming in from Europe. People all over the world in awe tonight off the coast of Greenland there from a cruise ship. The icebergs behind them. The partial eclipse in London. You can hear Big Ben there. From Glastonbury, of course, in England. And the Eiffel Tower in Paris. I'm David Muir. I'll see you tomorrow night. Good night.
11: You've never seen anything like this before.
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46: We're so close to solving this. 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
0: From ABC News, I'm Dave Packer. Two people are dead after a U.S. Army Apache helicopter crash. A fiery debris field near Fort Hood, about an hour north of Austin. ABC's Martha Raddatz on the investigation.
3: The Apache is a two-seater aircraft. The pilot sitting above and behind the co-pilot gunner. The sheriff's office nearby confirming that both were killed in the crash. Earlier this year at Fort Hood, there was another Apache crash. Those pilots survived. Compared to other Army helicopters like the Black Hawk, the Apache has had a higher accident rate.
0: They aren't kid gloves that ICE wants to use.
5: With ICE tactics already facing fierce scrutiny, the Department of Homeland Security is planning to spend up to $20 million on specialized gloves agents can use to incapacitate someone with an electric shock simply by touching them. DHS describing them as de-escalation devices, saying their officers are trained in use of force.
0: ABC's Jay O'Brien in Washington. Human rights activists are slamming the idea of using the devices that they say can cause terrible pain. A violent start to the school year in the suburbs of Atlanta, where authorities say a student shot a fellow ninth grader at a high school Wednesday. Houston County Sheriff Matt Moulton says the suspect was taken into custody shortly afterwards near the school.
7: The school threat protocol and our training was followed perfectly today. And fortunately, what could have been a much worse incident was minimized to us only having one student injured.
0: The injured student was hospitalized. The Crawford County Sheriff's Office in Arkansas arresting a local teen accused of plotting a school shooting and posting about his plans online. Local parent Alma Rogers.
8: It hits closer to home when it's closer.
0: A high-profile departure at the White House. The president announced that Caroline Leavitt will be stepping down as press secretary at the end of the month to spend more time with her family. You're listening to ABC News.
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1: Despite a last-minute appeal to the U.S. Supreme Court, a 3-year-old Great Pyrenees German Shepherd mix was euthanized in California. The dog was deemed legally vicious for biting. A Supreme Court appeal over the execution of a dog is highly unusual, if not unprecedented. A waterfall visit in Oregon turns tragic.
2: A 20-year-old tourist fell to his death while trying to take a picture. Officials say Zachary Mertens came from Kentucky to visit Silver Falls State Park in Oregon. On Monday, he allegedly entered a restricted area to take a picture at the top of a 177-foot waterfall. Authorities say he slipped and fell to his death. At Silver Falls, access is closed within 300 feet above and below the park's several waterfalls.
1: ABC's Perry Russum. Millions of eyes were turned to the skies for a total solar eclipse.
3: The eclipse crossing directly above us here in Iceland. The first solar eclipse seen here in almost 600 years. All of us taking it in from the iconic Blue Lagoon.
4: Man, that's incredible. It's almost not real.
3: Plunged into complete darkness as we get to totality. We meet Erin and her daughters Mabel and Willow.
5: Really cool. This is going to be a thing that we do together.
3: And we remember it was just over 2 years ago, a solar eclipse stunned Americans at home.
1: ABC's Maggie Rooley. The NBA's career leader in triple-doubles, Russell Westbrook, retiring. Dave Packer, ABC News.
6: The Army Apache helicopter going down near Fort Hood, killing two soldiers on board. The two-seater attack helicopter was reportedly on a training mission when it slammed into a field, igniting a grass fire. No homes or other structures were hit. Investigators out of Fort Hood are now trying to determine the cause.
7: New details on the secret mission to protect President Trump as he flew out of Turkey last month. The president secretly switching from one Air Force One to a military aircraft by way of a catering truck. And sources say officials hatched the plan just hours before. ABC's Jonathan Carl has more.
8: We are learning dramatic new details about that elaborate ruse to secretly whisk President Trump out of Turkey to protect him from a potential assassination attempt from Iran. The president says the Secret Service and the military made the call.
9: They wanted me to do it, so I do it. I do what they say.
8: That decision to sneak Trump off an older version of Air Force One into this catering truck and then onto a separate jet was made just a few hours before his scheduled departure from Turkey. The decision was driven by intelligence that an Iranian terror cell had snuck into Turkey with a shoulder-fired missile and that they had information about Trump's whereabouts. Only a handful of people on the old Air Force One knew what was happening, including Secretary of State Marco Rubio and Treasury Secretary Scott Bessent and Communications Director Stephen Chung. Those officials remained sequestered in the front cabin of the plane, the executive suite, separated from the rest of the staff and reporters, most of whom had no idea about the threat or that Trump was no longer flying with them. The third plane, the one carrying Trump, was escorted by F-35 fighter jets, standard protocol for Air Force One. The old Air Force One, without Trump, was also escorted by F-35s, something highly unusual for a plane not carrying the president. Trump was asked about the threat to those who remained on the old Air Force One.
9: I think actually the plane that I flew on was at greater risk. I think it was at greater risk because that would be the plane I think that they would be more likely to go for.
8: And what did Trump think about having to sneak off Air Force One in a catering truck, leaving behind his staff and the traveling press? He loved it, one of his closest aides told me. Democratic leaders in Congress are demanding more information about what happened in Ankara. Democratic leader in the Senate, Chuck Schumer, said that he wants a briefing from the administration about the Iranian threat that prompted all of this. Jonathan Carl, ABC News, the White House.
6: John, thank you. Well, the Trump administration is reportedly planning to spend more than $900 million on White House renovations, mostly funded by taxpayer dollars. The Washington Post cited confidential contracting documents. The projects are said to include the helipad and a new visitor screening center in addition to the ballroom. The White House did not deny the report, but they repeated the claim that the ballroom is being built with private donations, not taxpayer money.
7: New cases of cyclo

0: Spora appear to be slowing slightly. The CDC says the record outbreak has sickened 24,000 people across 47 states. Most of those are tied to now recalled tainted iceberg lettuce. And Whole Foods is joining the recall linked to contaminated jalapeno peppers. The company says it's pulling prepared foods like salsas, guacamole, and pico de gallo due to the spread of salmonella.
1: The Powerball jackpot drought is over. Last night's drawing had produced one winner from Illinois for the estimated $1 billion plus pot. If that lucky player chooses the one-time payout option, the cash lump sum would amount to more than $433 million. The next drawing is Saturday with a jackpot of about $20 million so far.
0: Oof.
1: Finally.
0: Yes, seriously.
1: It was a long-awaited winner.
0: Right. Well, what started as a typical afternoon fishing trip ended with a surprise catch for one Pennsylvania boy and his dad.
1: Yes, so Seamus Coffey says he's caught a few catfish at Ridley Park Lake outside Philadelphia, but this tug on his line felt much heavier. His dad thought it might be a bass, but Seamus knew exactly what it was.
2: I was like, slow down, dude. You might lose it. This looks like something we haven't caught before. I was like, oh, it's like a bluegill. I don't know what this is. And he said, it's a piranha.
3: How'd you know it was a piranha?
4: Because I watched YouTube.
1: That'll do it. Wildlife officials say it was likely a pet that got out of hand and the owner just kind of dumped it in the lake.
0: Mm.
1: They say not only is that illegal, but it also upsets the ecosystem and endangers local species. So it's not something that they would recommend people to do.
0: Right. And those officials also believe that this was an isolated incident. So
1: no more piranhas in that lake.
0: That's it.
1: And I'm going swimming. Might be good to know.
0: Right, exactly. Well, coming up, kitty condos built out of old TV sets.
1: Okay, you've caught my attention. Plus, the highly emotional testimony from the Massachusetts mother accused of killing her children. Why the judge had to pause the trial.
0: And later in The Skinny, one of Michael Jackson's children describes her childhood growing up in the shadow of her father's immense celebrity. You're watching World News Now.
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0: We're back with a tense rescue on a lone mountain in Las Vegas. Police search and rescue officers rushing to the aid of that solo climber you see there. That person making a desperate call to 911, fearing they were going to fall. Crews rappelled to the person, brought them safely down the mountain.
1: The Massachusetts mother accused of killing her three young children sobbed through the latest highly emotional testimony. Lindsay Clancy broke down as the medical examiner detailed the children's autopsy results. All three died of strangulation. The judge paused that testimony and excused the jury several times because of Clancy's audible weeping. Clancy has pleaded not guilty, but admits killing her children while suffering from severe postpartum psychosis.
0: Los Angeles County Grand Jury has formally indicted Nick Reiner for the murders of his parents, Rob and Michelle Reiner. And it comes with a special circumstance allegation. Prosecutors say Reiner committed the murders after lying in wait armed with a knife. Reiner has pleaded not guilty.
1: Also from Los Angeles, the most expensive sports team sale in history. A record-shattering $12.5 billion purchase of the iconic Lakers by former Disney CEO Bob Iger and venture capitalist Josh Kushner, the brother of President Trump's son-in-law Jared Kushner. They're buying the team barely a year after the team was sold to businessman Mark Walter. He's now selling the Lakers for $2 billion more than he paid a year ago. Iger tells the California Post the deal came together in just 3 days.
0: Ooh. That is a chunk of change. Yeah. When we come back, Paris Jackson opens up about the rule her father had for them at his Neverland Ranch.
1: And what Travis Kelce is now saying about his wedding. The Skinny is next.
2: You dance expensive.
3: 12 of the world's greatest dancers will live together and compete to become a pro dancer on the next season of Dancing with the Stars.
4: Game time, baby. 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
9: There are three victims we know of. 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
21: Reporting from Tel Aviv on the US-Israeli war in Iran, I'm Tom Sufi-Burridge. 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You're streaming ABC News Live.
22: Now for the skinny, and Danny, you joins us as we start with the new revelations from Paris Jackson.
23: Yeah, the daughter of the King of Pop is shining a new light on what it was like growing up Jackson.
24: Michael Jackson sang about family life in his 1995 song, Childhood. He became a father 2 years later when his son Prince was born.
23: Paris would come along in 1998 and their youngest brother in 2002. But now Paris is telling the Call Her Daddy podcast that Michael kept them on a tight leash, including one rule in particular when they were at his Neverland Ranch.
25: It was made very, very clear that all of the attractions there were not for us, that did not belong to us. That was for, you know, underprivileged children and children that were terminally ill that couldn't go to, like, Disneyland. And that continued on even...
23: Paris also recalled her father requiring them to finish their homework and chores before earning weekend fun. She says she knew her father was famous, but it wouldn't be until she was older when she would realize just the level of his celebrity. Mm. Next to Travis Kelce breaking his silence on the biggest night of his life.
22: Travis is working hard trying to get back into fighting shape at the Chiefs training camp in St. Joseph, Missouri.
24: But he is now opening up about that night back in July at Madison Square Garden, where he and Taylor Swift exchanged their I do's.
27: It was a fun off season, man. Wedding was the best night of my life, and I appreciate everybody who came out and celebrated and had fun with us. And that's about all I really got from that night. It was a crazy night. It was full of a lot of celebration, but it's football.
23: More than 1,000 of their closest friends and A-listers attended the wedding. And by the way, even though it was 98 degrees in New York City that day and the street was aggressively air conditioned, Travis was even quoted by Reuters saying, "The AC was cooking, baby. That was the best part."
24: Essential to New York living in July.
23: Yeah, right. Definitely. But I'm still hoping that we're going to see some photos.
22: I know.
23: One day.
24: There has to be a special coming.
23: Right?
24: Yeah, they didn't. I mean, everything else they do is pretty publicized. It seems like it would be.
23: There were film warnings around MSG, around the building, saying that you will be on camera. There is some filming happening.
22: Okay. So maybe something in the works.
23: Yeah, exactly.
22: We certainly hope so.
23: Right. And speaking of dialing up the AC, we are counting down to Frozen 3.
24: Yeah, it feels like 100 years ago. I was a freshman in college when Frozen first hit the big screen back in 2013, to
23: I was
24: be
23: in
24: exact.
23: High school.
24: Awesome. But now, Kristen Bell is amping up the hype for Frozen 3 on Instagram, sharing these images of herself arriving at the Disney Animation Studio building in Burbank.
23: Fun. She even brought along what she described as her temporary admin assistant, her dog, Frank.
22: Oh.
23: Yeah, it was back in February that co-star Josh Gad confirmed he's returning for Frozen 3, telling Jume back in June that it is the funniest of the three movies. Okay, high praise there. Frozen 3, by the way, is set for release in November 2027.
22: I'm so excited.
24: I don't know about you guys, but Frozen has been added to our Christmas movie rotation.
23: Oh, I can see why.
24: There's not any Christmas in it, but it just feels like it's part of Christmas.
23: Yeah, yeah.
24: And finally, to Jason Sudeikis, singing a little bit.
23: Yeah, right. Who knew? The actor made a surprise appearance Tuesday night on stage at Madison Square Garden. Mumford & Sons started playing the Ted Lasso theme when the star appeared seemingly out of nowhere to sing along.
22: And he did sing quite well before Marcus Mumford gave Jason the biggest hug ever.
24: Yeah!
28: I met Joel. He was magnetic. I knew I met the man I'm going to marry. My mom said, "Jesus Christ, Caroline, you better not be a cop." And then one day, I got a text.
29: He knew something wasn't right.
28: He had a severe sex addiction.
31: He was clocking in and then going to have sex with people.
29: In his cop car while on duty. And then things got really bad.
28: It was a betrayal that is just another level.
32: Betrayal. Dirty Secrets.
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14: You shouldn't be trying to steal my house.
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17: I realized that we really had a squatter on our hands.
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17: Get the out of our house.

0: thinks that spooky season is coming more than a demon-possessed cat hiding in a garage like church in Pet Cemetery.
1: Why did I think that cat was kind of cute still? But hey, if you're looking for a better hangout than a garage for your cat, whether undead or fully alive, one guy is throwing it back old school.
2: Yes, with old ways of communication and broadcasting you might have used way back when to watch a show like ours.
3: Dude, what are you doing?
4: I'm making cat beds.
5: When there's an old TV or radio that folks are preparing to throw out, Andrew Parsons here is ready to instead transform them into what he calls nostalgic nooks.
6: You have analog radios and really old TV sets.
7: Yeah, they're mostly from the 1930s into the 1960s.
5: Over the past year and a half, this New Yorker has become a full-time upcycler, driving all over the Northeast to pick up these vintage pieces of Americana that maybe once broadcasted fireside chats from FDR or an episode of I Love Lucy.
7: You can see how the cat would be able to enter here, because this is glass.
5: This former journalist says this idea first came to him while he was perusing Facebook Marketplace. He saw a listing for a free TV and decided he wanted to do something with it, but not like some of the overly stylized examples he had seen online.
7: Instead, you should like lean into the beauty of this like mid-century modern piece of furniture and make the insides also be elegant and interesting.
8: So a friend of mine texted me, and she told me she picked up some trash for me. I love trash.
5: Now it's gotten to the point where Andrew says he has about 50 to 60 old TV and radio sets just waiting for him, since each one takes about a week to construct.
8: This one is a double-decker.
5: And some, like this 1940s television set from Dumont, have enough room for a two-story condo.
7: Most of the work I'm doing is custom work, which just takes a lot longer than I thought it would.
9: I see the framed pictures of your cats there.
10: Really?
5: And while Andrew says the reactions from his clients and their adorable pals has been a highlight for this new career path, he says his favorite part has actually been learning the family history that comes from each TV or radio he picks up.
7: Every, piece has its own story.
2: And to preserve waste and also preserve the use of these vintage items, Andrew has actually started selling some of these old TV and radio parts on eBay, in case you need a cathode ray tube.
1: Wow, I've been looking for one.
0: Right.
1: Funny you should say.
0: Yeah.
2: Anyone needs a cathode ray tube, just like old times.
0: Does he have a cat?
2: He does have a cat. I'm sure they're well rested.
11: Friday night.
12: We didn't know when and where he was going to strike again.
13: Police are looking for a Caucasian male in his early 30s.
14: We have a murderer on the loose.
12: It was a whodunit.
11: 2020 true crime.
14: He did seem like your next door neighbor.
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11: Now, the victim who was key to bringing him down.
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18: I decided it's my alpha day. 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
0: This morning on World News Now, flash flood emergencies in the Midwest. New video just in.
1: Also this morning, growing concern about the mental health of service members aboard the USS Abraham Lincoln at sea for months. The Navy responds to reports that multiple sailors have tried to jump overboard. Plus, the new report claiming ICE plans to arm agents with gloves that give electric shocks, and the new confrontation under scrutiny. An ICE agent seen.
3: ABC News, I'm Dave Packer. An investigation underway after U.S. Army Apache helicopter crash. It killed two people on board. There was a fiery debris field near Fort Hood, about an hour north of Austin. They aren't kid gloves that ICE wants to use.
4: With ICE tactics already facing fierce scrutiny, the Department of Homeland Security is planning to spend up to $20 million on specialized gloves agents can use to incapacitate someone with an electric shock simply by touching them. DHS describing them as de-escalation devices, saying their officers are trained in use of force.
3: ABC's Jay O'Brien in Washington. Human rights activists are slamming the idea of using the devices that they say can cause terrible pain. A violent start to the school year in the suburbs of Atlanta. Authorities say a student shot a fellow ninth grader at a high school Wednesday. That injured student was hospitalized. The president announced Caroline Leavitt will be stepping down as press secretary at the end of the month to spend more time with her family. This is ABC News.
1: Aircraft carrier broke a record for most continuous days at sea, and the Pentagon is now facing a barrage of complaints about poor conditions on board, including a lack of supplies and broken toilets. Relatives say it's taking a toll on their loved ones. ABC's Karen Bond joins us from Washington. Karen, good morning.
6: Good morning, Sophie. There's growing concern about the mental health of service members aboard the USS Abraham Lincoln, which was originally supposed to come home back in May. The aircraft carrier and its 5,000 sailors and Marines are now 9 months into a deployment supporting the war with Iran. And at one point, they spent 250 straight days at sea, a modern record. The Navy Times and Stars and Stripes report multiple sailors have tried to jump overboard. One wife saying her husband reached a breaking point after his deployment kept getting extended. Families reportedly confronted Navy leaders at town halls last week, describing moldy showers, broken toilets, food shortages, and no soap or toothpaste. In response, the Navy told ABC News it has not identified an increase in reported suicidal ideation or suicide attempts and says counselors and chaplains are on board. It concedes the war has disrupted supply lines, but says the ship now has clean water and healthy meals. Navy leaders told families another carrier, the USS Theodore Roosevelt, could soon be sent to relieve the Lincoln. But Democrats want more answers. Arizona Senator Ruben Gallego is now calling on the Navy to allow a bipartisan congressional delegation to visit the USS Lincoln to conduct an oversight investigation into this horrible situation. Gallego saying, quote, there is no reason to be denied access. Sophie.
1: Karen, thank you. An investigation is underway after an Apache attack helicopter crashed in Texas, killing the two soldiers on board. The Army chopper was based nearby Fort Hood. It went down in a field yesterday afternoon during a reported training mission and sparked a grass fire, as you can see there. No one on the ground was hurt and no homes or other structures were damaged.
8: ICE agents may soon have a controversial new tool as they crack down on immigration. Homeland Security is looking to purchase electric shock gloves, a device that can emit a shock similar to a taser. Here's ABC's Jay O'Brien.
4: With ICE tactics already facing fierce scrutiny, the Department of Homeland Security is planning to spend up to $20 million on specialized gloves agents can use to incapacitate someone with an electric shock simply by touching them. DHS describing them as de-escalation devices, saying their officers are trained in use of force.
10: Give me your hands. Give me your hands.
4: The technology called the glove, or generated low output voltage emitter, seen here in a demo from the manufacturer.
10: You ready?
4: In a manual, the company Compliant Technologies recommends avoiding use on the elderly, small children, pregnant women, and the severely handicapped. This comes as another ICE confrontation is under the microscope. Virginia mother Carolina Molina says an ICE agent seen here brandished his gun after she shouted at federal agents detaining people.
17: The one that tried to run us over.
4: The agents accuse her of trying to run them over, which Molina says this dash cam video shows is false.
19: When I saw him pull in front of me and take the gun out, because as he's walking up, the gun is already out, and then he starts pointing it at me.
10: In a statement, the Department of Homeland Security again accused Molina of trying to harm agents with her car during an operation, which she strongly denies. The agency said she could face possible criminal charges, but they didn't specify for what. Jay O'Brien, ABC News, Washington.
8: Jay, thanks. White House Press Secretary Karoline Leavitt is stepping down at the end of the month. The president saying she wants to spend more time with her family. The announcement comes just weeks after Leavitt returned from maternity leave after the birth of her second child. She is the youngest ever White House press secretary, just 27 when she took the job last year. Trump says Leavitt will continue to be an advisor.
0: New images overnight of the catastrophic flooding swamping parts of Indiana. Nearly a foot of rain inundating neighborhoods. Water reaching the roofs of some homes. Cars, as you can see, completely submerged. In Cambridge City, east of Indianapolis, one man clinging to a utility pole as he waited for rescue teams to reach him. The Chicago area also hit hard after multiple tornadoes touched down, damaging homes and schools. And there's more rain in the forecast today, as we hear from ABC's Jeff Smith. Hey,
2: this.
0: Jeff, good morning.
5: Good morning. After major flooding across parts of Indiana yesterday, could be some more activity, not as widespread, but could be some thunderstorms causing some localized flooding over parts of the Ohio Valley extending into the Midwest. The other big story, scorching heat across much of the South. This is a very long-term cumulative heat wave, very dangerous. We're talking heat index values around 110 Branson to Paducah, also along coastal parts of South Carolina and Georgia. Stay cool out there. Meteorologist Jeff Smith, ABC News.
8: Jeff, thanks. Gas prices across the country hit a record high for this time of year, averaging just above $4 a gallon. It comes as the Strait of Hormuz remains closed, and there's no word of progress in reaching a deal to end the war with Iran. Meanwhile, a huge oil spill near Oman is on track to become one of the worst in years. It's leaking from a tanker that ran aground June 30th following an attack. It spread unchecked because the oil is sanctioned.
0: Video from near Fort Worth, Texas shows a car deep in the woods on fire. Police and rescuers racing to rescue a man trapped inside, and listen to what officers told him.
7: Get out, dude! Come on! You're gonna die if you don't get out!
0: Terrifying stuff there. The officer smashing a window and eventually pull him out. He was rushed to the hospital with burns and remains in critical condition.
8: Well, Cleveland man and his baby girl have set a new world record, creating a special bond in the process.
0: Yeah, Steven Biebelhausen decided to enter a stroller mile run at the last minute after hearing a friend would also be taking part. Before he took off with baby Blake, he looked up the course record, which he figured he could easily handle, and that's exactly what they did.
9: It was very surprising. It was also probably equally as surprising that it was like 45 minutes past her bedtime, and she was still in like a good mood.
8: Big picture there.
0: Yeah, they finished in 4 minutes and 17 seconds, beating the previous men's stroller mile record by 9 seconds with, hey, zero preparation.
8: Whoa.
0: So safe to say he was ready for that one.
8: Yeah, it must have been one aerodynamic ponytail she has on the top of her head. Help with that run.
0: You know what that is, what it was.
8: Hey,
0: yeah.
8: Gotta be it, the secret. Coming up, the total eclipse of the sun.
0: Plus, a special election today among the candidates. A man who wears a trash can on his head.
8: And later, this happened. Why everybody, including us, is checking out Alaska's live bear camera. You're watching World News Now.
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28: 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When's the last time we dropped our things and went? Woke up somewhere that we both never been. Growing up doesn't mean
23: 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Good morning. 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
13: We're back with a stunning story of survival from Colombia. A woman found alive in a building flattened by this week's earthquake. She'd been trapped in the rubble for 29 hours. With thousands still missing, the window to find other survivors is closing quickly. The death toll stands at more than 250 people and climbing.
14: Voters are headed to the polls today in a small British town in a special election for a seat in Parliament. It pits a controversial figure best known as the force behind the UK's exit from the European Union against a man who wears a trash can on his head.
15: He's the space alien upending British politics.
16: My name's Count Binface. I'm an intergalactic space warrior from the planet Sigma 9, the leader of the Recyclons.
15: The brainchild of British comedy writer Jonathan Harvey. Count Binface claims to be more than 5,900 years old and wears a trash can on his head. But for an alien, he's deeply steeped in Earth culture.
16: The Odyssey is, it's the big film of the year, isn't it? And it's arguably the greatest story ever told.
15: He also recites Homer in ancient Greek.
16: Menin aedetea pelea dio Achilleos.
15: Binface has made a name for himself running in seven elections, including ones against former Prime Ministers Boris Johnson and Rishi Sunak.
16: If someone wants to be Prime Minister, they've got to come through me first.
15: In 2024, he received only a few hundred votes. But this time, things are different. He's taking on Nigel Farage for a seat in Parliament. Farage, the politician behind Brexit and an ally of President Trump, resigned his seat last month during a parliamentary inquiry into a £5 million gift he never declared. Farage says it was a personal gift and denies any wrongdoing. Now he's running in the special election he triggered.
17: The people of Clacton should be the judges of my actions.
15: But Britain's major parties are boycotting the race, calling it a stunt, leaving the man in the trash can as the main challenger.
16: And why don't we want a spirit of independence in our parliaments? You don't get more independent than me, baby.
15: A recent poll shows Binface, who's never captured more than 1% of the vote in any election, polling at 20%. He's hoping his campaign promises will catapult him to victory.
16: Nationalizing Adele is a simple one. I will build at least one affordable house. I will rename London Bridge after Phoebe Waller. I will ensure that arcade grabber machines be fairer so that players actually have a chance of winning.
15: But he says this isn't a joke. It's the point.
16: Would you see me standing for election in China or Russia? No. North Korea? No. Their loss. And there are forces inside and outside America, inside and outside the UK, that would degrade and destroy democracy if they could. We mustn't let them. And if I can do a little bit to help, lovely jubbly.
15: Farage is expected to win, but critics say he's already lost face. As one columnist put it, he spent the summer arguing with a trash can.
16: Whatever happens, I win. Basically, if he strikes me down, I'll become more powerful than he can possibly imagine.
14: Farage is expected to win, but critics say he's already lost face. As one analyst put it, he spent the summer arguing with a trash can.
13: He is quite the character. Coming up, the breathtaking views from yesterday's total solar eclipse.
14: And later, this happened. Two longtime best friends who just found out something shocking. You don't want to miss it. You're watching World News Now.
18: Now more than ever,
1: America needs a laugh.
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1: These troopers.
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1: Are reporting for duty.
18: No new info on the guy who did it.
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20: Yeah. Sexist!
18: Non-sexist.
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27: 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The ultimate clue.
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1: Super Bowl 61 is coming.
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1: And everyone's going.
33: Okay, let's go.
34: Let's go.
33: Come on, let's go. Let's go. Let's go. Let's do it.
35: Let's go.
1: Because once the game starts.
36: Let's go. You better get on that bus.
37: What do you mean? Well, don't just stand there.
1: Everything else stops.
38: He used to be great.
39: I'm expecting you to help me train him, coach.
40: Tell me what you're doing for.
39: You got no home, nowhere to go, but this gym keeps calling you.
41: Y'all can see past my mistakes. I promise you, I'll give you everything I got.
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43: From the dungeon, always knew I would see brighter days.
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44: There are three victims we know of. 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
45: Female serial killers.
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64: Hey, I'm Maggie Grueley reporting from Svalbard. 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

0: full. And yesterday was the moon that was walking all over the sun.
1: Yeah, this year's only total solar eclipse was limited to the upper northern hemisphere, with sky gazers in London seeing the moon covering not quite 100%.
2: In Rome, the moon covered only about 83%, and here in the Big Apple, the moon covered about 9% of the sun.
0: But it was a totally different story in Iceland, where ABC's Maggie Rulli got caught up in the magic.
3: The celestial spectacle. Millions coming together for a total solar eclipse. Witnessing the moon passing between the sun and the earth, casting its shadow. That ring-shaped glow, the corona. The eclipse crossing directly above us here in Iceland. The first solar eclipse seen here in almost 600 years. All of us taking it in from the iconic Blue Lagoon.
4: Man, that's incredible. It's almost not real.
3: Plunged into complete darkness as we get to totality.
4: This moment right there. Right there. Do you see it getting darker with me? It's kind of indescribable. It's otherworldly. It feels like you're part of something bigger than yourself, especially experiencing this with so many people.
3: We meet Erin and her daughters Mabel and Willow from Denver.
5: What did you think?
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7: This is going to be a thing that we do together.
3: And we remember it was just over 2 years ago, a solar eclipse stunned Americans at home.
8: Stunning. Wow.
9: Oh, it really does. It leaves you speechless, doesn't it?
3: Well, back across Europe, the first total eclipse in decades, dazzling millions.
10: Then for everyone who's now caught the eclipse-chasing bug, here you go. The next one will be next summer in Egypt. Maggie Rulli, ABC News, Blue Lagoon, Iceland.
0: Our thanks to Maggie for that story. The next total solar eclipse is going to be happening August 2nd of next year over southern Europe, North Africa, and the Middle East. The next total solar eclipse here at home, coast to coast, from California to Florida, isn't going to happen until August of 2045. So plenty of time to prepare.
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0: never seen anything like this before.
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9: Back now with This Happened, starting with 2 longtime best friends finding out that they're actually sisters. This happened in the Netherlands.
2: Mina and Manal were left as infants in orphanages in India and adopted after families in the Netherlands about 100 miles apart. They crossed paths in 1996 as teenagers at a gathering for adopted children, becoming instant friends and feeling an unusually strong connection.
9: Yes, then they fell out of touch. Well, now in their 40s, after each separately did a DNA genealogy test, they found out that they're actually sisters.
10: I feel finally complete, and that's the puzzle piece in my heart. I know that it's a lot, but it feels really good. Yeah.
9: Wow, incredible. At a tearful reunion this week, Mina told her newfound sibling, quote, "When I see you, it's like I'm home."
19: Oh, that is so sweet.
9: It really is, and explains that inexplicable bond that they have.
19: Yeah, definitely.
9: Next to our latest wildlife obsession.
2: This happened in Alaska.
9: Oh.
2: Live stream cameras at Alaska's Katmai National Park recently spotted an exceptionally rare silver-haired brown bear cub. Some viewers wondered whether it could be a pizzly bear, a polar and grizzly hybrid. But the park is too far south for polar bears.
9: Yes, so now we're getting a live look at that bear cam, hoping to catch a glimpse ourselves. I will say we look at this bear cam often, and it's usually very active. Rangers estimate that cub that you just saw is about 6 months old, but big fan of the bear cam.
19: He is so cute.
2: I can't stress enough. This bear cam is always on.
19: Always.
2: In the studio.
19: Non-stop.
2: Really love it. We love it. Yeah. Next to the most heartwarmingly patriotic thing you might see today.
9: So this happened in Kentucky. An Amazon driver delivering a package placed that package on the front porch and scanned it. And then she untangled the homeowner's American flag.
19: But she didn't stop there. Using perfect military motions, she saluted the flag, did a flawless about face, and marched off. Local media identified the driver as a woman who describes herself as a military brat.
9: And finally, to the most adorable thing you'll see all day.
19: Yeah, this happened in Ohio. This poor Doberman was having a bear of a time trying to get her tennis ball that had rolled under her bed.
2: No. Instead of snagging it for her, her family instead captured her frustration on camera. I mean, I do this with my cat all the time. Like, if she can't figure something out, I would love to see how long it takes her. You know what I mean? You want them to grow and learn.
19: But at some point...
9: Oh, yay, she finally got
2: it. Look at that.
19: She's so smart.
9: That's the news for this half hour.
0: Friday night.
20: We didn't know when and where he was going to strike again.
25: Police are looking for a Caucasian male in his early 30s.
26: We have a murderer on the loose.
20: It was a whodunit.
0: 2020 true crime.
26: He did seem like your next door neighbor.
27: He talked about his bedroom looking similar to 50 Shades of Grey.
0: Now, the victim who was key to bringing him down.
26: We're rolling.
35: It was crazy.
19: I couldn't believe it.
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1: I met Joel. 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
5: From ABC News, I'm Dave Packer. Two search and rescue teams activated by the U.S. State Department have now been deployed to Colombia. Rescue operations continuing after Monday's deadly quake. ABC's Faith Abube is in Colombia, detailing the rescue of a woman found in the rubble.
11: La puerta encima mío.
12: Ya casi llena, ¿vale?
13: Agua. She flashes a hand sign. Rescuers giving her water. Cheers erupting as crews carefully pulled her out.
5: With hundreds still missing, the window to find survivors rapidly closing as the death toll surges past 250. Severe weather hammering the Midwest. Indiana Governor Mike Braun prepared to use an emergency declaration statewide. East of Indianapolis, swift water teams rescuing more than a dozen people. Michelle Wilson says they lost power and the basement of her home is flooded with water.
14: I'm overwhelmed and I'm upset because, you know, no flood insurance here.
5: And the storm's turning deadly. A four-year-old boy was killed when a tree toppled on his home Tuesday. Meantime, it is too little rain in parts of Canada. Crews east of Vancouver working to contain a growing wildfire that's forced around 20,000 people to flee their homes. Aaron Fay says he and his family were forced to leave.
15: For us, it's been, you know, it's been okay. And we did get word that our house survived. So that was a big relief for us. A lot of our neighbors didn't make it. Their homes are completely gone and they've got nothing to go back to.
5: An investigation after an Army helicopter crashed in Salado, Texas, Wednesday near Fort Hood. Cliff Coleman with the Bell County Sheriff's Office.
16: This was an Apache helicopter and two souls were on board. They were pronounced deceased.
5: The crash causing a brush fire that forced the evacuation of a number of homes. Federal lawsuit filed Wednesday accusing the Trump administration of violating the First Amendment by selling special advance access to Truth Social posts. You're listening to ABC News.
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0: is considered the fastest growing one yet, killing over 2,000 people since the WHO declared the outbreak in May.
1: The outbreak had a big head start. It's still way ahead of us, and we're playing catch up.
0: So far, the rare virus blamed for this Ebola outbreak has no approved vaccines or treatments. Michelle Franzen, ABC News.
2: A Los Angeles grand jury has indicted Nick Reiner on murder charges for the killings of his parents, Rob and Michelle Reiner. ABC legal analyst Royal Oak says this allows prosecutors to bypass a preliminary hearing.
3: The big new allegation is lying in wait. Prosecutors aren't simply saying Nick Reiner killed his parents. They're now alleging he concealed his purpose and waited for the opportunity to attack. That's a special circumstance that could justify seeking the death penalty.
2: Nick Reiner entered a not guilty plea. A jalapeno recall is growing. Whole Foods is recalling select salsas, guacamole, pico, and prepared food products in 12 states in connection with Coast Citrus Salmonella cases. New York's Museum of Modern Art will honor Academy Award-winning director Steven Spielberg at the 2026 film benefit presented by Chanel in November. Dave Packer, ABC News.
4: Helicopter going down near Fort Hood, killing two soldiers on board. The two-seater attack helicopter was reportedly on a training mission when it slammed into a field, igniting a grass fire. No homes or other structures were hit. Investigators out of Fort Hood are now trying to determine the cause.
5: New details on the secret mission to protect President Trump as he flew out of Turkey last month. The president secretly switching from one Air Force One to a military aircraft by way of a catering truck. And sources say officials hatched the plan just hours before. ABC's Jonathan Carl has more.
6: We are learning dramatic new details about that elaborate ruse to secretly whisk President Trump out of Turkey to protect him from a potential assassination attempt from Iran. The president says the Secret Service and the military made the call.
7: They wanted me to do it, so I do it. I do what they say.
6: That decision to sneak Trump off an older version of Air Force One into this catering truck and then onto a separate jet was made just a few hours before his scheduled departure from Turkey. The decision was driven by intelligence that an Iranian terror cell had snuck into Turkey with a shoulder-fired missile and that they had information about Trump's whereabouts. Only a handful of people on the old Air Force One knew what was happening, including Secretary of State Marco Rubio and Treasury Secretary Scott Bessent and Communications Director Stephen Chung. Those officials remained sequestered in the front cabin of the plane, the executive suite, separated from the rest of the staff and reporters, most of whom had no idea about the threat or that Trump was no longer flying with them. The third plane, the one carrying Trump, was escorted by F-35 fighter jets, standard protocol for Air Force One. The old Air Force One, without Trump, was also escorted by F-35s, something highly unusual for a plane not carrying the president. Trump was asked about the threat to those who remained on the old Air Force One.
7: I think actually the plane that I flew on was at greater risk. I think it was at greater risk because that would be the plane I think that they would be more likely to go for.
6: And what did Trump think about having to sneak off Air Force One in a catering truck, leaving behind his staff and the traveling press? He loved it, one of his closest aides told me. Democratic leaders in Congress are demanding more information about what happened in Ankara. Democratic leader in the Senate, Chuck Schumer, said that he wants a briefing from the administration about the Iranian threat that prompted all of this. Jonathan Carl, ABC News, the White House.
4: John, thank you. Well, the Trump administration is reportedly planning to spend more than $900 million on White House renovations, mostly funded by taxpayer dollars. The Washington Post cited confidential contracting documents. The projects are said to include the helipad and a new visitor screening center in addition to the ballroom. The White House did not deny the report, but they repeated the claim that the ballroom is being built with private donations, not taxpayer money.
5: New cases of cyclospora appear to be slowing slightly. The CDC says the record outbreak has sickened 24,000 people across 47 states. Most of those are tied to now recalled tainted iceberg lettuce. And Whole Foods is joining the recall linked to contaminated jalapeno peppers. The company says it's pulling prepared foods like salsas, guacamole, and pico de gallo due to the spread of salmonella.
4: The Powerball jackpot drought is over. Last night's drawing had produced one winner from Illinois for the estimated $1 billion-plus pot if that lucky player chooses the one-time payout option. The cash lump sum would amount to more than 400

0: $33 million. The next drawing is Saturday with a jackpot of about $20 million so far.
1: Oof.
0: Finally.
1: Yes, seriously.
0: It was a long-awaited winner.
1: Right. Well, what started as a typical afternoon fishing trip ended with a surprise catch for one Pennsylvania boy and his dad.
0: Yes, so Seamus Coffey says he's caught a few catfish at Ridley Park Lake outside Philadelphia, but this tug on his line felt much heavier. His dad thought it might be a bass, but Seamus knew exactly what it was.
2: I was like, slow down, dude. You might lose it. This looks like something we haven't caught before. I was like, oh, it's like a bluegill. I don't know what this is. And he said, it's a piranha.
3: How'd you know it was a piranha?
4: Because I watched YouTube.
0: That'll do it. Wildlife officials say it was likely a pet that got out of hand and the owner just kind of dumped it in the lake.
1: Mm.
0: They say not only is that illegal, but it also upsets the ecosystem and endangers local species. So it's not something that they would recommend people to do.
1: Right. And those officials also believe that this was an isolated incident. So
0: no more piranhas in that lake.
1: That's it.
0: And I'm going swimming. Might be good to know.
1: Right, exactly. Well, coming up, kitty condos built out of old TV sets.
0: Okay, you've caught my attention. Plus, the highly emotional testimony from the Massachusetts mother accused of killing her children. Why the judge had to pause the trial.
1: And later in The Skinny, one of Michael Jackson's children describes her childhood growing up in the shadow of her father's immense celebrity. You're watching World News Now.
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13: We're back with a tense rescue on a lone mountain in Las Vegas. Police search and rescue officers rushing to the aid of that solo climber you see there. That person making a desperate call to 911, fearing they were going to fall. Crews rappelled to the person, brought them safely down the mountain.
14: The Massachusetts mother accused of killing her 3 young children sobbed through the latest highly emotional testimony. Lindsay Clancy broke down as the medical examiner detailed the children's autopsy results. All 3 died of strangulation. The judge paused that testimony and excused the jury several times because of Clancy's audible weeping. Clancy has pleaded not guilty, but admits killing her children while suffering from severe postpartum psychosis.
13: Los Angeles County Grand Jury has formally indicted Nick Reiner for the murders of his parents, Rob and Michelle Reiner. And it comes with a special circumstance allegation. Prosecutors say Reiner committed the murders after lying in wait armed with a knife. Reiner has pleaded not guilty.
14: Also from Los Angeles, the most expensive sports team sale in history. A record-shattering $12.5 billion purchase of the iconic Lakers by former Disney CEO Bob Iger and venture capitalist Josh Kushner, the brother of President Trump's son-in-law Jared Kushner. They're buying the team barely a year after the team was sold to businessman Mark Walter. He's now selling the Lakers for $2 billion more than he paid a year ago. Iger tells the California Post the deal came together in just 3 days.
13: Ooh. That is a chunk of change. Yeah. When we come back, Paris Jackson opens up about the rule her father had for them at his Neverland Ranch.
14: And what Travis Kelce is now saying about his wedding. The Skinny is next.
15: Fox Hollow is like a killing field.
16: When the documentary came out, we immediately began getting leads. There is another suspect, and it wasn't Mark Goodyear.
17: We're so close to solving this. We just need the one person who connects everything.
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16: Ask him if he'll talk to me.
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20: 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In the flood zone, the painstaking search for the missing continues.
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39: Reporting on the relief efforts for Venezuela after two earthquakes struck, I'm Victor Oquendo. Wherever the story is, we'll take you there. 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
13: Time now for the skinny, and Danny Mew joins us as we start with the new revelations from Paris Jackson.
14: Yeah, the daughter of the King of Pop is shining a new light on what it was like growing up Jackson.
40: Michael Jackson sang about family life in his 1995 song, Childhood. He became a father 2 years later when his son Prince was born.
14: Paris would come along in 1998 and their youngest brother in 2002. But now Paris is telling the Call Her Daddy podcast that Michael kept them on a tight leash, including one rule in particular when they were at his Neverland Ranch.
41: It was made very, very clear that all of the attractions there were not for us. That did not belong to us. That was for, you know, underprivileged children and children that were terminally ill that couldn't go to, like, Disneyland. And that continued on even
14: more. Paris also recalled her father requiring them to finish their homework and chores before earning weekend fun. She says she knew her father was famous, but it wouldn't be until she was older when she would realize just the level of his celebrity. Mm. Next to Travis Kelce breaking his silence on the biggest night of his life. Travis is working hard trying to get back into fighting shape at the Chiefs training camp in St. Joseph, Missouri.
40: But he is now opening up about that night back in July at Madison Square Garden, where he and Taylor Swift exchanged their I do's.
42: It was a fun off season, man. Wedding was the best night of my life, and I appreciate everybody who came out and celebrated and had fun with us. And that's about all I really got from that night. It was a crazy night. It was full of a lot of celebration, but.
14: More than 1,000 of their closest friends and A-listers attended the wedding. And by the way, even though it was 98 degrees in New York City that day and the street was aggressively air-conditioned, Travis was even quoted by Reuters saying, "The AC was cooking, baby. That was the best part."
40: Essential to New York living in July.
14: Yeah, right. Definitely. But I'm still hoping that we're going to see some photos.
13: I know.
14: One day.
40: There has to be a special coming.
14: Right?
40: Yeah, they didn't. I mean, everything else they do is pretty publicized. It seems like it would be.
14: There were film warnings around MSG, around the building, saying that you will be on camera. There is some filming happening.
13: Okay. So maybe something in the works.
14: Yeah, exactly.
13: We certainly hope so.
14: Right. And speaking of dialing up the AC, we are counting down to Frozen 3.
40: Yeah, it feels like 100 years ago. I was a freshman in college when Frozen first hit the big screen back in 2013, to be exact.
14: High school.
40: Awesome. But now, Kristen Bell is amping up the hype for Frozen 3 on Instagram, sharing these images of herself arriving at the Disney Animation Studio building in Burbank.
14: Fun. She even brought along what she described as her temporary admin assistant, her dog, Frank.
13: Oh.
14: Yeah, it was back in February that co-star Josh Gad confirmed he's returning for Frozen 3, telling Jume back in June that it is the funniest of the three movies. Okay, high praise there. Frozen 3, by the way, is set for release in November 2027.
13: I'm so excited.
40: I don't know about you guys, but Frozen has been added to our Christmas movie rotation.
14: Oh, yeah.
13: See why?
40: There's not any Christmas in it, but it just feels like it's part of Christmas.
14: Yeah, yeah.
40: And finally, to Jason Sudeikis, singing a little bit.
0: Yeah, right. Who knew? The actor made a surprise appearance Tuesday night on stage at Madison Square Garden. Mumford & Sons started playing the Ted Lasso theme when the star appeared seemingly out of nowhere to sing along.
1: And he did sing quite well before Marcus Mumford gave Jason the biggest hug ever.
40: Yeah!
1: So cool.
3: All right, let's go, let's go, let's go, come on!
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0: 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It's an invitation to come together.
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3: No, you don't.
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5: And that's when the squatter standoff started.
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6: I realized that we really had a squatter on our hands.
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9: That's something that never, like, leaves you.
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10: Expensive. 12 of the world's greatest dancers will live together and compete to become a pro dancer on the next season of Dancing with the Stars.
11: Game time, baby. I put everything on the line for this.
12: This is my dream.
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14: That could be on Dancing with the Stars tomorrow.

0: Nothing says spooky season is coming more than a demon-possessed cat hiding in a garage like church in Pet Cemetery.
1: Why did I think that cat was kind of cute still? But hey, if you're looking for a better hangout than a garage for your cat, whether undead or fully alive, one guy is throwing it back old school.
2: Yes, with old ways of communication and broadcasting you might have used way back when to watch a show like ours.
3: Dude, what are you doing?
4: I'm making cat beds.
5: When there's an old TV or radio that folks are preparing to throw out, Andrew Parsons here is ready to instead transform them into what he calls nostalgic nooks.
6: You have analog radios and really old TV sets.
7: Yeah, they're mostly from the 1930s into the 1960s.
5: Over the past year and a half, this New Yorker has become a full-time upcycler, driving all over the Northeast to pick up these vintage pieces of Americana that maybe once broadcasted fireside chats from FDR or an episode of I Love Lucy.
7: You can see how the cat would be able to enter here, because this is glass.
5: This former journalist says this idea first came to him while he was perusing Facebook Marketplace. He saw a listing for a free TV and decided he wanted to do something with it, but not like some of the overly stylized examples he had seen online.
7: Instead, you should like lean into the beauty of this like mid-century modern piece of furniture and make the insides also be elegant and interesting.
4: So a friend of mine texted me, and she told me she picked up some trash for me. I love trash.
5: Now it's gotten to the point where Andrew says he has about 50 to 60 old TV and radio sets just waiting for him, since each one takes about a week to construct.
4: This one is a double-decker.
5: And some, like this 1940s television set from Dumont, have enough room for a two-story condo.
7: Most of the work I'm doing is custom work, which just takes a lot longer than I thought it would.
4: I see the framed pictures of your cats there.
1: Really?
5: And while Andrew says the reactions from his clients and their adorable pals has been a highlight for this new career path, he says his favorite part has actually been learning the family history that comes from each TV or radio he picks up.
7: Every, piece has its own story.
2: And to prevent waste and also preserve the use of these vintage items, Andrew has actually started selling some of these old TV and radio parts on eBay, in case you need a cathode ray tube.
1: Wow, I've been looking for one.
0: Right.
1: Funny you should say.
0: Yeah.
2: Anyone needs a cathode ray tube, just like old times.
0: Does he have a cat?
2: He does have a cat. I'm sure they are well rested.
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15: 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We're tracking several stories breaking this evening. In the flood zone, the painstaking search for the missing continues.
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15: Chaos breaks out. 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
0: This morning on World News Now, flash flood emergencies in the Midwest. New video just in.
1: Also this morning, growing concern about the mental health of service members aboard the USS Abraham Lincoln at sea for months. The Navy responds to reports that multiple sailors have tried to jump overboard.
0: Plus, the new report claiming ICE plans to arm agents with gloves that give electric shocks and the new confrontation under scrutiny. An ICE agent seen.
3: News. I'm Dave Packer. Devastating storms hitting the Midwest.
4: Oh my God.
6: Catastrophic flash flood emergencies in the heartland. Families plucked from floodwaters after nearly a foot of rain. East of Indianapolis, swift water teams rescuing more than a dozen people in Cambridge City, Indiana. Homes surrounded, cars floating in parking lots.
3: ABC's Alex Perez in Chicago. A 17-year-old boy is facing murder charges after his mother and 14-year-old brother were found dead in the family's Acton, Massachusetts home. Minneapolis police say a man stabbed to death his wife and a 7-year-old daughter before taking his own life at a home daycare. Police say none of the other children at the daycare were harmed. Jury selection began Wednesday in Meta's federal trial over claims its platforms have harmed youth mental health and track children in violation of federal law. Meta faces 29 states in the federal multi-district lawsuit, which is expected to last 6 to 8 weeks. This is ABC News.
0: Aircraft carrier broke a record for most continuous days at sea, and the Pentagon is now facing a barrage of complaints about poor conditions on board, including a lack of supplies and broken toilets. Relatives say it's taking a toll on their loved ones. ABC's Karen Hua joins us from Washington. Karen, good morning.
10: Good morning, Sophie. There's growing concern about the mental health of service members aboard the USS Abraham Lincoln, which was originally supposed to come home back in May. The aircraft carrier and its 5,000 sailors and Marines are now 9 months into a deployment supporting the war with Iran. And at one point, they spent 250 straight days at sea, a modern record. The Navy Times and Stars and Stripes report multiple sailors have tried to jump overboard. One wife saying her husband reached a breaking point after his deployment kept getting extended. Families reportedly confronted Navy leaders at town halls last week, describing moldy showers, broken toilets, food shortages, and no soap or toothpaste. In response, the Navy told ABC News it has not identified an increase in reported suicidal ideation or suicide attempts and says counselors and chaplains are on board. It concedes the war has disrupted supply lines, but says the ship now has clean water and healthy meals. Navy leaders told families another carrier, the USS Theodore Roosevelt, could soon be sent to relieve the Lincoln. But Democrats want more answers. Arizona Senator Ruben Gallego is now calling on the Navy to allow a bipartisan congressional delegation to visit the USS Lincoln to conduct an oversight investigation into this horrible situation. Gallego saying, quote, there is no reason to be denied access. Sophie.
0: Karen, thank you. An investigation is underway after an Apache attack helicopter crashed in Texas, killing the two soldiers on board. The Army chopper was based nearby Fort Hood. It went down in a field yesterday afternoon during a reported training mission and sparked a grass fire, as you can see there. No one on the ground was hurt and no homes or other structures were damaged.
1: ICE agents may soon have a controversial new tool as they crack down on immigration. Homeland Security is looking to purchase electric shock gloves, a device that can emit a shock similar to a taser. Here's ABC's Jay O'Brien.
11: With ICE tactics already facing fierce scrutiny, the Department of Homeland Security is planning to spend up to $20 million on specialized gloves agents can use to incapacitate someone with an electric shock simply by touching them. DHS describing them as de-escalation devices, saying their officers are trained in use of force.
17: Give me your hands. Give me your hands.
11: The technology called the glove, or generated low output voltage emitter, seen here in a demo from the manufacturer.
17: You ready? Here you go.
11: In a manual, the company Compliant Technologies recommends avoiding use on the elderly, small children, pregnant women, and the severely handicapped. This comes as another ICE confrontation is under the microscope. Virginia mother Carolina Molina says an ICE agent seen here brandished his gun after she shouted at federal agents detaining people.
26: The one that tried to run us over.
11: The agents accuse her of trying to run them over, which Molina says this dash cam video shows is false.
27: When I saw him pull in front of me and take the gun out, because as he's walking up, the gun is already out, and then he starts pointing it at me.
2: In a statement, the Department of Homeland Security again accused Molina of trying to harm agents with her car during an operation, which she strongly denies. The agency said she could face possible criminal charges, but they didn't specify for what. Jay O'Brien, ABC News, Washington.
1: Jay, thanks. White House Press Secretary Karoline Leavitt is stepping down at the end of the month. The president's saying she wants to spend more time with her family. The announcement comes just weeks after Leavitt returned from maternity leave after the birth of her second child. She is the youngest ever White House press secretary, just 27 when she took the job last year. Trump says Leavitt will continue to be an advisor.
0: New images overnight of the catastrophic flooding swamping parts of Indiana. Nearly a foot of rain inundating neighborhoods. Water reaching the roofs of some homes. Cars, as you can see, completely submerged. In Cambridge City, east of Indianapolis, one man clinging to a utility pole as he waited for rescue teams to reach him. The Chicago area also hit hard after multiple tornadoes touched down, damaging homes and schools. And there's more rain in the forecast today, as we hear from ABC's Jeff Smith. Hey, Jeff, good morning.
4: Good morning. After major flooding across parts of Indiana yesterday, could be some more activity, not as widespread, but could be some thunderstorms causing some localized flooding over parts of the Ohio Valley extending into the Midwest. The other big story, scorching heat across much of the South. This is a very long-term cumulative heat wave, very dangerous. We're talking heat index values around 110 Branson into Paducah, also along coastal parts of South Carolina and Georgia. Stay cool out there. Meteorologist Jeff Smith, ABC News.
1: Jeff, thanks. Gas prices across the country hit a record high for this time of year, averaging just above $4 a gallon. It comes as the Strait of Hormuz remains closed, and there's no word of progress in reaching a deal to end the war with Iran. Meanwhile, a huge oil spill near Oman is on track to become one of the worst in years. It's leaking from a tanker that ran aground June 30th following an attack. It spread unchecked because the oil is sanctioned.
0: Video from near Fort Worth, Texas shows a car deep in the woods on fire. Police and rescuers racing to rescue a man trapped inside, and listen to what officers told him.
5: Get out, dude! Come on! You're gonna die if you don't get out!
0: Terrifying stuff there. The officer smashing a window and eventually pull him out. He was rushed to the hospital with burns and remains in critical condition.
1: Well, Cleveland man and his baby girl have set a new world record, creating a special bond in the process.
0: Yeah, Steven Biebelhausen decided to enter a stroller mile run at the last minute after hearing a friend would also be taking part. Before he took off with baby Blake, he looked up the course record, which he figured he could easily handle, and that's exactly what they did.
7: It was very surprising. It was also probably equally as surprising that it was like 45 minutes past her bedtime and she was still in like a good mood.
1: Big picture there.
0: Yeah, they finished in 4 minutes and 17 seconds, beating the previous men's stroller mile record by 9 seconds with, hey, zero preparation.
1: Whoa.
0: So safe to say he was ready for that one.
1: Yeah, it must have been one aerodynamic ponytail she has on the top of her head. Help with that run.
0: You know what that is, what it was. Right. Yeah.
1: Got to be it, the secret. Coming up, the total eclipse of the sun.
0: Plus, a special election today among the candidates. A man who wears a trash can on his head.
1: And later, this happened. Why everybody, including us, is checking out Alaska's live bear camera. You're watching World News Now.
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36: I met Joel. He was tall, handsome, magnetic. I knew I met the man I'm going to marry. My mom said, Jesus Christ, Caroline, it better not be a cop.
37: You
3: was the family man, devoted father.
6: He was super cop.
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1: We're back with a stunning story of survival from Colombia. A woman found alive in a building flattened by this week's earthquake. She'd been trapped in the rubble for 29 hours. With thousands still missing, the window to find other survivors is closing quickly. The death toll stands at more than 250 people and climbing.
0: Voters are headed to the polls today in a small British town in a special election for a seat in Parliament. It pits a controversial figure, best known as the force behind the UK's exit from the European Union, against a man who wears a trash can on his head.
22: He's the space alien upending British politics.
23: My name's Count Binface. I'm an intergalactic space warrior from the planet Sigma 9, the leader of the Recyclons.
22: The brainchild of British comedy writer Jonathan Harvey, Count Binface claims to be more than 5,900 years old and wears a trash can on his head. But for an alien, he's deeply steeped in Earth culture.
23: The Odyssey is, it's the big film of the year, isn't it? And it's arguably the greatest story ever told.
22: He also recites Homer, an ancient Greek.
23: Menin aedetea pelea dio Achilleos.
22: Binface has made a name for himself running in seven elections, including ones against former Prime Ministers Boris Johnson and Rishi Sunak.
23: If someone wants to be Prime Minister, they've got to come through me first.
22: In 2024, he received only a few hundred votes. But this time, things are different. He's taking on Nigel Farage for a seat in Parliament. Farage, the politician behind Brexit and an ally of President Trump, resigned his seat last month during a parliamentary inquiry into a £5 million gift he never declared. Farage says it was a personal gift and denies any wrongdoing. Now he's running in the special election he triggered.
24: The people of Clacton should be the judges of my actions.
22: But Britain's major parties are boycotting the race, calling it a stunt, leaving the man in the trash can as the main challenger.
23: And why don't we want a spirit of independence in our parliaments? You don't get more independent than me, baby.
22: A recent poll shows Binface, who's never captured more than 1% of the vote in any election, polling at 20%. He's hoping his campaign promises will catapult him to victory.
23: Nationalizing Adele is a simple one. I will build at least one affordable house. I will rename London Bridge after Phoebe Waller. I will ensure that arcade grabber machines be fairer so that players actually have a chance of winning.
22: But he says this isn't a joke. It's the point.
23: Would you see me standing for election in China or Russia? No. North Korea? No. Their loss. And there are forces inside and outside America, inside and outside the UK, that would degrade and destroy democracy if they could. We mustn't let them. And if I can do a little bit to help, lovely jubbly.
22: Farage is expected to win, but critics say he's already lost face. As one columnist put it, he spent the summer arguing with a trash can.
23: Whatever happens, I win. Basically, if he strikes me down, I'll become more powerful than he can possibly imagine.
0: Certainly will be keeping a close eye on this race.
1: Yeah, I love that he zeroed in on claw machines yes. in his campaign. He said, you know what? While we're here, let's address everything.
0: Not a bad idea.
1: Too funny. Coming up, the breathtaking views from yesterday's total solar eclipse. ABC's Maggie Rulli from Iceland.
0: And later, this happened. Two longtime best friends who just found out something shocking. You're watching World News Now.
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63: On a matcha farm in the Uji region of Japan, I'm Juju Chang. 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
1: And yesterday it was the moon that was walking all over the sun.
0: Yeah, this year's only total solar eclipse was limited to the upper northern hemisphere, with sky gazers in London seeing the moon covering not quite 100%.
64: In Rome, the moon covered only about 83%, and here in the Big Apple, the moon covered about 9% of the sun.
1: But it was a totally different story in Iceland, where ABC's Maggie Rulli got caught up in the magic.
2: The celestial spectacle. Millions coming together for a total solar eclipse. Witnessing the moon passing between the sun and the earth, casting its shadow. That ring-shaped glow, the corona. The eclipse crossing directly above us here in Iceland. The first solar eclipse seen here in almost 600 years. All of us taking it in from the iconic Blue Lagoon.
3: Man, that's incredible. It's almost not real.
2: Plunged into complete darkness as we get to totality.
3: This moment right there. Right there. Do you see it getting darker with me? It's kind of indescribable. It's otherworldly. It feels like you're part of something bigger than yourself, especially experiencing this with so many people.
2: We meet Erin and her daughters, Mabel and Willow, from Denver.
3: What did you think?
4: Cool. It was really cool. This is going to be a thing that we do together.
2: And we remember it was just over 2 years ago, a solar eclipse stunned Americans at home.
6: Stunning. Wow.
7: Oh, it really does. It leaves you speechless, doesn't it?
2: Well, back across Europe, the first total eclipse in decades, dazzling millions.
1: And for everyone who's now caught the eclipse-chasing bug, here you go. The next one will be next summer in Egypt. Maggie Brulee, ABC News, Blue Lagoon, Iceland.
8: Our thanks to Maggie for that story. The next total solar eclipse is going to be happening August 2nd of next year over southern Europe, North Africa, and the Middle East. The next total solar eclipse here at home, coast to coast, from California to Florida, isn't going to happen until August of 2045. So plenty of time to prepare.
64: And if all things go as planned in that month, I think we'll be counting down to season 73 of Dancing with the Stars.
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9: You shouldn't be trying to steal my house.
10: I live here. Police is on the way.
9: No, you don't.
10: Police is on the way.
11: And that's when the squatter standoff started.
9: Get out of my house.
12: I realized that we really had a squatter on our hands.
13: I literally lost my
14: I have seen every scam in the book, I thought.
15: That's something that never, like, leaves you.
12: Get the out of our house.
16: Back now with This Happened, starting with 2 longtime best friends finding out that they're actually sisters. This happened in the Netherlands.
17: Mina and Manal were left as infants in orphanages in India and adopted out to families in the Netherlands about 100 miles apart. They crossed paths in 1996 as teenagers at a gathering for adopted children, becoming instant friends and feeling an unusually strong connection.
16: Yes, then they fell out of touch. Well, now in their 40s, after each separately did a DNA genealogy test, they found out that they're actually sisters.
18: I feel finally complete, and that's the puzzle piece in my heart. And yeah, I know that it's a lot, but it feels really good. Yeah.
16: Wow, incredible. At a tearful reunion this week, Mina told her newfound sibling, quote, "When I see you, it's like I'm home."
19: Oh, that is so sweet.
16: It really is, and explains that inexplicable bond that they have.
19: Yeah, definitely.
16: Next to our latest wildlife obsession.
17: This happened in Alaska.
16: Oh.
17: Live stream cameras at Alaska Katmai National Park recently spotted an exceptionally rare silver-haired brown bear cub. Some viewers wondered whether it could be a pizzly bear, a polar and grizzly hybrid. But the park is too far south for polar bears.
16: Yes, and now we're getting a live look at that bear cam, hoping to catch a glimpse ourselves. I will say we look at this bear cam often, and it's usually very active. Rangers estimate that cub that you just saw is about 6 months old, but big fan of the bear cam.
19: He is so cute.
17: I can't stress enough, this bear cam is always on.
19: Always.
17: In the studio.
19: Non-stop.
17: Really love it.
19: We love it.
17: Yeah. Next to the most heartwarmingly patriotic thing you might see today.
16: So this happened in Kentucky, an Amazon driver delivering a package, placed that package on the front porch and scanned it, and then she untangled the homeowner's American flag.
19: But she didn't stop there. Using perfect military motions, she saluted the flag, did a flawless about face, and marched off. Local media identified the driver as a woman who describes herself as a military brat.
16: And finally, to the most adorable thing you'll see all day.
19: Yeah, this happened in Ohio. This poor Doberman was having a fair of a time trying to get her tennis ball that had rolled under her bed.
17: No. Instead of snagging it for her, her family instead captured her frustration on camera. I mean, I do this with my cat all the time. Like, if she can't figure something out, I would love to see how long it takes her. You know what I mean? You want them to grow and learn.
19: But at some point...
16: Oh, yay, she finally got
17: it. Look at
19: that. She's so smart.
16: That's the news for this half hour.
2: Friday night.
20: We didn't know when and where he was going to strike again.
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22: We're rolling.
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0: 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We're tracking several stories breaking this evening. In the flood zone, the painstaking search for the missing continues.
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6: From ABC News, I'm Dave Packer. Two people are dead after a U.S. Army Apache helicopter crash. A fiery debris field near Fort Hood, about an hour north of Austin. ABC's Martha Raddatz on the investigation.
25: The Apache is a two-seater aircraft. The pilot sitting above and behind the co-pilot gunner. The sheriff's office nearby confirming that both were killed in the crash. Earlier this year at Fort Hood, there was another Apache crash. Those pilots survived. Compared to other Army helicopters like the Black Hawk, the Apache has had a higher accident rate.
6: They aren't kid gloves that ICE wants to use.
26: With ICE tactics already facing fierce scrutiny, the Department of Homeland Security is planning to spend up to $20 million on specialized gloves agents can use to incapacitate someone with an electric shock simply by touching them. DHS describing them as de-escalation devices, saying their officers are trained in use of force.
6: ABC's Jay O'Brien in Washington. Human rights activists are slamming the idea of using the devices that they say can cause terrible pain. A violent start to the school year in the suburbs of Atlanta, where authorities say a student shot a fellow ninth grader at a high school Wednesday. Houston County Sheriff Matt Moulton says a suspect was taken into custody shortly afterwards near the school.
27: The school threat protocol and our training was followed perfectly today. And fortunately, what could have been a much worse incident was minimized to us only having one student injured.
6: The injured student was hospitalized. The Crawford County Sheriff's Office in Arkansas arresting a local teen accused of plotting a school shooting and posting about his plans online. Local parent Alma Rogers.
28: It hits closer to home when it's closer.
6: A high-profile departure at the White House. The president announced that Caroline Leavitt will be stepping down as press secretary at the end of the month to spend more time with her family. You're listening to ABC News.
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6: Despite a last-minute appeal to the U.S. Supreme Court, a 3-year-old Great Pyrenees German Shepherd mix was euthanized in California. The dog was deemed legally vicious for biting. A Supreme Court appeal over the execution of a dog is highly unusual, if not unprecedented. A waterfall visit in Oregon turns tragic.
3: A 20-year-old tourist fell to his death while trying to take a picture. Officials say Zachary Mertens came from Kentucky to visit Silver Falls State Park in Oregon. On Monday, he allegedly entered a restricted area to take a picture at the top of a 177-foot waterfall.

0: the first solar eclipse seen here in almost 600 years. All of us taking it in from the iconic Blue Lagoon.
1: Man, that's incredible. It's almost not real.
0: Plunged into complete darkness as we get to totality. We meet Erin and her daughters, Mabel and Willow.
2: Really cool.
3: This is going to be a thing that we do together.
0: And we remember it was just over 2 years ago, a solar eclipse stunned Americans at home.
4: ABC's Maggie Rooley. The NBA's career leader in triple-doubles, Russell Westbrook, retiring. Dave Packer, ABC News.
5: Extended. Families reportedly confronted Navy leaders at town halls last week, describing moldy showers, broken toilets, food shortages, and no soap or toothpaste. In response, the Navy told ABC News it has not identified an increase in reported suicidal ideation or suicide attempts and says counselors and chaplains are on board. It concedes the war has disrupted supply lines, but says the ship now has clean water and healthy meals. Navy leaders told families another carrier, the USS Theodore Roosevelt, could soon be sent to relieve the Lincoln. But Democrats want more answers. Arizona Senator Ruben Gallego is now calling on the Navy to allow a bipartisan congressional delegation to visit the USS Lincoln to conduct an oversight investigation into this horrible situation. Gallego saying, quote, there is no reason to be denied access. Sophie.
6: Karen, thank you. New details on what prompted the secret mission to protect President Trump when he flew out of Turkey last month. The Washington Post reports U.S. officials acted on Israeli intelligence when they had Trump sneak off Air Force One to a military jet by way of a catering truck. The intelligence suggested Iran was plotting to target Trump with a shoulder-fired missile. But the Post reports the CIA was skeptical of the intelligence, viewing it as low confidence. Still, a U.S. official in justifying the precautions said, quote, the Secret Service had three near misses with the president, so they're not taking any chances.
7: Sources say prosecutors are considering a plea deal in the federal murder case against accused CEO killer Luigi Mangione. Mangione is facing both federal and state charges accused of murdering UnitedHealthcare CEO Brian Thompson. He's pleaded not guilty in both cases. His lawyers could use a federal plea deal to bolster their argument that being charged in both federal and state court amounts to double jeopardy. But our legal analyst, Dan Abrams, says that argument is not so easy.
8: Even if Mangione pleads guilty in federal court, New York State prosecutors aren't going to give up. They will argue that there are different state laws, different from the federal laws, that ought to allow them to move forward with the case.
7: A hearing in the case is set for tomorrow.
6: We turn now to nearly a dozen arrests in connection with an international marriage scheme, which U.S. officials say raked in tens of millions of dollars.
9: This morning, 11 people are under arrest, accused of running one of the largest marriage fraud schemes in U.S. history.
10: We believe this network took in tens of millions of dollars over its decade-long operation, making it one of the largest marriage fraud prosecutions in U.S. history.
9: Prosecutors in New York say the ring arranged hundreds of sham marriages, pairing Chinese nationals seeking green cards with American citizens willing to marry them on paper for a price. The foreign nationals paid as much as $100,000 each, and the Americans were allegedly paid $30,000 to say, I do. According to the indictment, some of the fake weddings were held at restaurants where the couples changed into traditional Chinese wedding attire to make the ceremonies look real. The marriages even came with an unusual prenup, a clause stipulating that the husband and wife could live separate lives and have nothing to do with one another.
10: Arranged sham wedding ceremonies complete with officiants, wedding attire, photographers, and attendees. And once a foreign national obtained a green card, they arranged for a divorce.
6: The investigation is ongoing. If convicted, each of those charged could face 10 years in prison.
7: The Homeland Security Department is looking to put electric shock gloves into the hands of ICE agents as they crack down on illegal immigration. They plan to spend up to $20 million on the devices, which use a shock similar to a taser. They can incapacitate someone with just a touch. Officials call the gloves a de-escalation device, but critics claim in the wrong hands, they could be dangerous or even deadly.
11: But it appears to be arbitrary and capricious. It appears to be in violation of a number of laws, including our Constitution.
7: The company that makes the gloves declined to comment.
6: We are seeing more amazing images from yesterday's solar eclipse over Europe. Millions flocked to prime viewing sites from Spain to Iceland to get a firsthand look. Not surprisingly, the special

0: glasses needed to see it unfold flew off the shelves. Spanish Olympic skateboarder Danny Leon performed a spectacular jump just as the eclipse was happening. He called it the move of his life.
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2: Good morning. After major flooding across parts of Indiana yesterday, could be some more activity, not as widespread, but could be some thunderstorms causing some localized flooding over parts of the Ohio Valley extending into the Midwest. The other big story, scorching heat across much of the South. This is a very long-term cumulative heat wave, very dangerous. We're talking heat index values around 110 Branson to Paducah, also along coastal parts of South Carolina and Georgia. Stay cool out there. Meteorologist Jeff Smith, ABC News.
0: Coming up, one of the most iconic franchises in pro sports is sold.
1: But first, pets around the country are left hungry after a major problem with a smart pet feeder device.
0: And speaking of pets, from piranhas to pythons, the latest exotic pets causing big trouble.
3: 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It's the nightmare.
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8: 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The ultimate clue.
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15: Hello.
13: Wherever we are.
15: Welcome home. It's good to be home.
13: It feels like home.
16: Hi.

0: GMA.
1: Hey, everybody.
0: It's an invitation to come together.
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0: Brighten your morning.
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0: And the day ahead.
4: Now more than ever, America needs a laugh.
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6: Hey, little guy.
4: Idiots. 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
7: Nerd!
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8: This is the second time you've tried to kill Farva in a week.
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9: No new info on the guy who did it.
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11: 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Sexist!
9: Non-sexist.
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12: You ever see Ocean's 8?
11: Enough!
4: Super Troopers 3, rated R. Meow playing only in theaters.
13: Traveling with the president in Beijing for his historic summit with Chinese President Xi. I'm Mary Bruce. You're streaming ABC News Live.
14: We're back with the death toll from this week's earthquake in Colombia, climbing to 265 people, but nearly 500 are still missing as more international rescue teams arrive. One woman trapped under the rubble of an apartment building was pulled out alive after nearly 30 hours.
15: A major business headline, Ford is planning to make more of its vehicles in the U.S. The company is shifting production of its luxury Lincoln models from China back to the U.S. beginning in 2030. The move is expected to create thousands of American jobs. It comes after President Trump slapped 25% tariffs on all imported vehicles and auto parts.
14: Many pet owners around the country are voicing concern after an outage affecting a popular smart pet feeding device. Pet Libro products were knocked offline early Tuesday, including the company's automatic pet feeders used by many people who travel. Service was finally restored last night, but many pet owners took to social media demanding answers. The company saying it will continue reviewing the incident over the coming days to better understand the cause and identify improvements to help prevent similar disruptions in the future.
15: An ordinary day of fishing ended with a surprise catch for a Pennsylvania boy and his dad. He caught a piranha, apparently someone's exotic pet that was discarded in that lake.
16: How'd you know it was a piranha?
17: Because I watch YouTube.
15: Because he watches YouTube? Great answer. A different kind of exotic pet caused problems in neighboring New Jersey. A homeowner found an 8-foot python in his backyard, taking shelter under a shed. Animal control officials had to remove the floor of the shed just to get it out.
14: Coming up, the food safety recall stemming from a nationwide salmonella outbreak expands.
15: Also ahead, he wears a trash can over his head and is running for office, polling at 20%, why he says you should take him seriously.
18: This is what you need to know.
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1: Super Bowl 61 is coming.
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6: Let's go!
1: Because once the game starts...
7: Let's go! You better get on that bus!
10: Why, Jimmy?
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12: You're in good hands with Allstate.
15: We're back with the expanding food safety recall because of a nationwide salmonella outbreak. Whole Foods is now recalling certain guacamole, salsas, and prepared foods containing jalapeno peppers sold in a dozen states because of a possible salmonella contamination. An ongoing outbreak related to jalapenos has sickened at least 345 people. Whole Foods says so far no illnesses have been linked to its products.
14: White House Press Secretary Karoline Leavitt is stepping down at the end of the month. The announcement comes just weeks after she returned from maternity leave following the birth of her second child. President Trump saying Leavitt wants to spend more time with her family. She is the youngest ever White House Press Secretary, just 27 when she took the job last year. Administration officials are praising Leavitt, including Trump's chief of staff, Susie Wiles, calling her nothing short of extraordinary.
15: Next, a political race unlike any we've ever seen, featuring a character trying to disrupt the status quo and rewrite the rules of political discourse.
26: He's the space alien upending British politics.
27: My name's Count Binface. I'm an intergalactic space warrior from the planet Sigma 9.
26: The brainchild of British comedy writer Jonathan Harvey, Count Binface claims to be more than 5,900 years old and wears a trash can on his head. Binface has made a name for himself running in seven elections, including ones against former Prime Ministers Boris Johnson and Rishi Sunak.
27: If someone wants to be Prime Minister, they got to come through me first.
26: In 2024, he received only a few hundred votes. But this time, things are different. He's taking on Nigel Farage for a seat in Parliament. Farage, the politician behind Brexit and an ally of President Trump, resigned his seat last month during a parliamentary inquiry into a £5 million gift he never declared. Farage says it was a personal gift and denies any wrongdoing. Now he's running in the special election he triggered.
28: The people of Clacton should be the judges of my actions.
26: But Britain's major parties are boycotting the race, calling it a stunt, leaving the man in the trash can as the main challenger.
27: And why don't we want a spirit of independence in our parliaments? You don't get more independent than me, baby.
26: A recent poll shows Binface, who's never captured more than 1% of the vote in any election, polling at 20%. He's hoping his campaign promises will catapult him to victory.
27: Nationalizing Adele is a simple one. I will build at least one affordable house. I will ensure that arcade grabber machines be fairer so that players actually have a chance of winning.
26: But he says this isn't a joke. It's the point.
27: Would you see me standing for election in China or Russia? No. And there are forces inside and outside America, inside and outside the UK, that would degrade and destroy democracy if they could. We mustn't let them. And if I can do a little bit to help, lovely jubbly.
15: Farage is expected to win, but critics say he's already lost face. As one analyst put it, he spent the summer arguing with a trash can.
14: Lovely jubbly. Might have to use that one. Coming up, the breaking news about the $1 billion Powerball jackpot.
15: Plus, Travis Kelce finally opens up about his wedding to Taylor Swift.
29: Friday night.
30: We didn't know when and where he was going to strike again.
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30: It was a whodunit.
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12: Time to check the polls, beginning with Powerball.
13: We have one winner. The single winning ticket for last night's $1 billion jackpot was sold at a Hy-Vee convenience store in Quincy, Illinois. If the lucky ticket holder chooses the one-time cash payout option, their lump sum would be $450 million. Next, Travis Kelce finally speaking out about his big wedding night.
12: During a news conference at training camp, the Chiefs tight end reflected on his July 3rd wedding to Taylor Swift in the Big Apple.
14: Wedding was the best night of my life. It's kind of cool to be able to, you know, live out my childhood dream of being in that venue and, you know, the mecca of all sports venues, being able to get married in there. It was perfect. And the AC was cooking, baby. That was the best part.
12: We're all still waiting for the pictures, of course. And next, to the Los Angeles Lakers that have been sold for the price tag of $12.5 billion.
13: Yeah, the new owners, former Disney CEO Bob Iger and investor Josh Kushner, brother of President Trump's son-in-law Jared. They're buying it from Dodgers owner Mark Walter. Walter bought the Lakers just last year for $10 billion. The sale still needs approval from the NBA Board of Governors. Many fans now wondering what this means for the post-LeBron James Lakers.
12: In football, we could get some big news about the future of the Chicago Bears today. Reports say an announcement could be made about whether the team might move to Indiana. So stay tuned on that one. Next, a fifth grader in Colorado getting an unexpected lesson on the first day of school.
13: Yeah, he ended up in handcuffs after refusing to take his back-to-school photo. Colton's mom ratted him out to a police officer who played along and took him into custody, even escorting him into the patrol car.
12: Yeah, Colton seemed to get a kick out of it. Kind of an epic first day photo there.
13: Seriously. Next to Spider-Man, Brand New Day.
12: Yeah, so a movie theater in Canada never received official posters for the movie, so an employee made a hand-drawn version, complete with an apology note and a few spelling errors at that. Now this is going viral.
13: Love it. Top headlines next.
10: You've never seen anything like this before.
15: Here it is. I mean, that's incredible.
16: This place is going to astonish you.
17: What is that?
16: Oh, my gosh.
10: America's most beautiful natural wonders.
18: Wow! This is breathtaking.
19: 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That is pretty amazing.
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23: 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There is another suspect, and it wasn't Mark Goodyear.
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23: Ask him if he'll talk to me.
0: All across America.
26: Good morning.
27: Hello.
0: Wherever we are.
26: Welcome home.
0: It feels like home.
27: Oh, yeah.
28: Like a river connects to the ocean. This
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27: Man, it's good to be home.
28: Good morning,
0: GMA, it's an invitation to come together.
2: Hey, George, how are you?
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13: Checking more top stories, heavy rain has triggered severe flooding, forcing evacuations in central Indiana. One local officer calls the crisis devastating, and some rivers have still not crested. The Los Angeles County Grand Jury has formally indicted Nick Reiner for the murders of his parents, Rob and Michelle Reiner, adding a special circumstance allegation. Prosecutors say he murdered them after lying in wait, armed with a knife. Reiner has pleaded not guilty. The Trump administration is reportedly planning on spending more than $900 million on White House renovations, mostly funded by taxpayer dollars. The Washington Post says the projects include a helipad and visitor screening center. Average gas prices in the U.S. have set a new record for the month of August at just over $4 a gallon. Analysts say American drivers have never had to pay that much this time of year. Prices remain high amid concerns about Iran peace talks stalling. Today's weather, extreme heat across the south, record highs possible on the Carolina coast, more storms from the plains to the Ohio River Valley.
12: And finally, a comfy new home for cats. Here's Danny now.
3: Dude, what are you doing?
4: I'm making cat beds.
5: When there's an old TV or radio that folks are preparing to throw out, Andrew Parsons here is ready to instead transform them into what he calls nostalgic nooks.
7: You have analog radios and really old TV sets.
17: Yeah, they're mostly from the 1930s into the 1960s.
5: Over the past year and a half, this New Yorker has become a full-time upcycler, driving all over the Northeast to pick up these vintage pieces of Americana that maybe once broadcasted fireside chats from FDR or an episode of I Love Lucy.
17: You can see how the cat would be able to enter here, because this is glass.
5: This former journalist says this idea first came to him while he was perusing Facebook Marketplace. He saw a listing for a free TV and decided he wanted to do something with it, but not like some of the overly stylized examples he had seen online.
17: Instead, you should like lean into the beauty of this like mid-century modern piece of furniture.
20: So a friend of mine texted me and she told me she picked up some trash for me.
5: Now it's gotten to the point where Andrew says he has about 50 to 60 old TV and radio sets just waiting for him, since each one takes about a week to construct.
17: This one is a double decker.
5: And some, like this 1940s television set from Dumont, have enough room for a two-story condo.
17: See the framed pictures of your cats there.
26: Really?
5: And while Andrew says the reactions from his clients and their adorable pals has been a highlight for this new career path, he says his favorite part has actually been learning the family history that comes from each TV or radio he picks up.
17: Every, piece has its own story.
29: And to prevent waste and also preserve the use of these vintage items, Andrew has actually started selling some of these old TV and radio parts on eBay. You know, guys, in case you need a cathode ray tube.
13: Right. That's your GMA First Look. Have a great day.
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13: Right now on Good Morning America First Look, the flood crisis in the Midwest, now being called a once in a thousand years event. Floodwater up to the roofs of homes. A man desperately clinging to a utility pole. Why residents say they have little time to get out.
12: As the war in Iran drags on, the troubling reports about the mental health of sailors and Marines on a U.S. aircraft carrier amid.
30: ABC News, I'm Dave Packer. An investigation underway after U.S. Army Apache helicopter crash. It killed two people on board. There was a fiery debris field near Fort Hood, about an hour north of Austin. They aren't kid gloves that ICE wants to use.
31: With ICE tactics already facing fierce scrutiny, the Department of Homeland Security is planning to spend up to $20 million on specialized gloves agents can use to incapacitate someone with an electric shock simply by touching them. DHS describing them as de-escalation devices, saying their officers are trained in use of force.
30: ABC's Jay O'Brien in Washington. Human rights activists are slamming the idea of using the devices that they say can cause terrible pain. A violent start to the school year in the suburbs of Atlanta. Authorities say a student shot a fellow ninth grader at a high school Wednesday.
6: That injured student was hospitalized. The president announced Caroline Leavitt will be stepping down as press secretary at the end of the month to spend more time with her family. This is ABC News.
8: Flooding, swamping parts of Indiana. Nearly a foot of rain inundating neighborhoods. Water reaching the roofs of some homes. Cars completely submerged. Many highways impassable. A giant sinkhole swallowing part of this road. In Cambridge City, east of Indianapolis, one man clinging to a utility pole as he waited for rescue teams to reach him. Crews going door to door in Muncie, pulling people to safety. For many residents, they say the flooding happened with little warning.
9: My fiance called me and told me that I needed to start packing a bag and to get ready to get out of the house. And when I looked out of the window, I saw my fence floating past my window.
8: Officials calling the flooding a 1-in-1,000-year event.
14: I've been in the area for 60 years, and there's never been anything remotely compared to this. It's several feet higher than most people have ever seen it here before.
8: It comes after deadly storms pummeled the Midwest.
15: Blow me against the wall!
8: Leaving behind a trail of destruction.
16: It's like driving through a war zone.
8: One man assessing the damage in the town of Munster, Indiana. Lines of massive trees uprooted. In Columbus, Ohio, power poles snapped in half. Others knocked on their sides. The Chicago area also hit hard after multiple tornadoes touched down, damaging homes and schools. Meanwhile, another weather event brewing, thousands of miles away. Hawaii is bracing for a tropical system expected to bring heavy rain and damaging winds this weekend.
13: And overnight, more than 260,000 customers were still without power in Indiana alone, and the state is expecting more rain today.
12: An investigation is underway after an Army helicopter crashed in Texas, killing the two soldiers on board. The Apache attack chopper was based in nearby Fort Hood. It went down in a field during a reported training mission and sparked a grass fire that burned out of control. No one on the ground was hurt and no homes or other buildings were damaged.
13: As the war in Iran drags on, there's concern about the mental health of sailors and Marines on board a U.S. aircraft carrier amid their extended deployment at sea. The Navy is now responding publicly to the concerns, including reports of sailors trying to jump overboard. ABC's Karen Hua has those details. Karen, good morning.
18: Good morning, Sophie. There's growing concern about the mental health of service members aboard the USS Abraham Lincoln, which was originally supposed to come home back in May. The aircraft carrier and its 5,000 sailors and Marines are now 9 months into a deployment supporting the war with Iran. And at one point, they spent 250 straight days at sea, a modern record. The Navy Times and Stars and Stripes report multiple sailors have tried to jump overboard. One wife saying her husband reached a breaking point after his deployment kept getting extended. Families reportedly confronted Navy leaders at town halls last week, describing moldy showers, broken toilets, food shortages, and no soap or toothpaste. In response, the Navy told ABC News it has not identified an increase in reported suicidal ideation or suicide attempts and says counselors and chaplains are on board. It concedes the war has disrupted supply lines, but says the ship now has clean water and healthy meals. Navy leaders told families another carrier, the USS Theodore Roosevelt, could soon be sent to relieve the Lincoln. But Democrats want more answers. Arizona Senator Ruben Gallego is now calling on the Navy to allow a bipartisan congressional delegation to visit the USS Lincoln to conduct an oversight investigation into this horrible situation. Gallego saying, quote, there is no reason to be denied access. Sophie.
13: Karen, thank you. New details on what prompted the secret mission to protect President Trump when he flew out of Turkey last month. The Washington Post reports U.S. officials acted on Israeli intelligence when they had Trump sneak off Air Force One to a military jet by way of a catering truck. The intelligence suggested Iran was plotting to target Trump with a shoulder-fired missile. But the Post reports the CIA was skeptical of the intelligence, viewing it as low confidence. Still, a U.S. official in justifying the precautions said, quote, the Secret Service had three near misses with the president, so they're not taking any chances.
12: Sources say prosecutors are considering a plea deal in the federal murder case against accused CEO killer Luigi Mangione. Mangione is facing both federal and state charges accused of murdering UnitedHealthcare CEO Brian Thompson. He's pleaded not guilty in both cases.
13: His lawyers could use a federal plea deal to bolster their argument that being charged in both federal and state court amounts to double jeopardy. But our legal analyst, Dan Abrams, says that argument is not so easy.
0: Even if Mangione pleads guilty in federal court, New York State prosecutors aren't going to give up. They will argue that there are different state laws, different from the federal laws, that ought to allow them to move forward with the case.
13: A hearing in the case is set for tomorrow. We turn now to nearly a dozen arrests in connection with an international marriage scheme, which U.S. officials say raked in tens of millions of dollars.
2: This morning, 11 people are under arrest accused of running one of the largest marriage fraud schemes in U.S. history.
11: We believe this network took in tens of millions of dollars over its decade-long operation, making it one of the largest marriage fraud prosecutions in U.S. history.
2: Prosecutors in New York say the ring arranged hundreds of sham marriages, pairing Chinese nationals seeking green cards with American citizens willing to marry them on paper for a price. The foreign nationals paid as much as $100,000 each, and the Americans were allegedly paid $30,000 to say, "I do." According to the indictment, some of the fake weddings were held at restaurants where the couples changed into traditional Chinese wedding attire to make the ceremonies look real. The marriages even came with an unusual prenup, a clause stipulating that the husband and wife could live separate lives and have nothing to do with one another.
11: Arranged sham wedding ceremonies complete with officiants, wedding attire, photographers, and attendees. And once a foreign national obtained a green card, they arranged for a divorce.
13: The investigation is ongoing. If convicted, each of those charged could face 10 years in prison. The Homeland Security Department is looking to put electric shock gloves into the hands of ICE agents as they crack down on illegal immigration. They plan to spend up to $20 million on the devices, which use a shock similar to a taser. They can incapacitate someone with just a touch. Officials call the gloves a de-escalation device, but critics claim in the wrong hands, they could be dangerous or even deadly.
19: But it appears to be arbitrary and capricious. It appears to be in violation of a number of laws, including our Constitution.
13: The company that makes the gloves declined to comment. We are seeing more amazing images from yesterday's solar eclipse over Europe. Millions flocked to prime viewing sites from Spain to Iceland to get a firsthand look. Not surprisingly, the special glasses needed to see it unfold flew off the shelves. Spanish Olympic skateboarder Dani León performed a spectacular jump just as the eclipse was happening. He called it the move of his life. Time now for your Thursday weather.
21: Good morning. After major flooding across parts of Indiana yesterday, could be some more activity, not as widespread, but could be some thunderstorms causing some localized flooding over parts of the Ohio Valley extending into the Midwest. The other big story, scorching heat across much of the South. This is a very long-term cumulative heat wave, very dangerous. We're talking heat index values around 110 Branson to Paducah, also along coastal parts of South Carolina and Georgia. Stay cool out there. Meteorologist Jeff Smith, ABC News.
13: Coming up, one of the most iconic franchises in pro sports is sold. But first, pets around the country are left hungry after a major problem with a smart pet feeder device. And speaking of pets, from piranhas to pythons, the latest exotic pets causing big trouble.
22: You dance expensive. 12 of the world's greatest dancers will live together and compete to become a pro dancer on the next season of Dancing with the Stars.
23: Game time, baby. I've put everything on the line for this.
24: This is my dream.
23: I want to see you fight for it.
24: That could be on Dancing with the Stars tomorrow.
25: I met Joel. He was tall, handsome, magnetic. I knew I met the man I'm going to marry. My mom said, "Jesus Christ, Caroline, it better not be a cop."
26: He was the family man, devoted father.
27: He was super cop.
25: And then one day, I got a text. I had no idea the lie that he was living.
28: He knew something wasn't right.
25: He had a severe sex addiction.
32: He was clocking in and then going to have sex with people.
28: In his cop car while on duty.
33: Who did you have sex with? Why can't you just be honest?
34: I am being honest.
28: I was shocked my dad could do something so stupid.
25: banging on the door.
1: Man to man, stay away from my wife.
3: You're throwing your family away over this.
25: He looked at me and said, if I were in your shoes, I'd run.
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4: 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Dirty Secrets.
5: You shouldn't be trying to steal my house.
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12: We're back with the death toll from this week's earthquake in Colombia, climbing to 265 people, but nearly 500 are still missing as more international rescue teams arrive. One woman trapped under the rubble of an apartment building was pulled out alive after nearly 30 hours.
13: A major business headline, Ford is planning to make more of its vehicles in the U.S. The company is shifting production of its luxury Lincoln models from China back to the U.S. beginning in 2030. The move is expected to create thousands of American jobs. It comes after President Trump slapped 25% tariffs on all imported vehicles and auto parts.
12: Many pet owners around the country are voicing concern after an outage affecting a popular smart pet feeding device. Pet Libro products were knocked offline early Tuesday, including the company's automatic pet feeders used by many people who travel. Service was finally restored last night, but many pet owners took to social media demanding answers. The company saying it will continue reviewing the incident over the coming days to better understand the cause and identify improvements to help prevent similar disruptions in the future.
13: An ordinary day of fishing ended with a surprise catch for a Pennsylvania boy and his dad. He caught a piranha, apparently someone's exotic pet that was discarded in that lake.
29: How'd you know it was a piranha?
30: Because I watch YouTube.
13: Because he watches YouTube? Great answer. A different kind of exotic pet caused problems in neighboring New Jersey. A homeowner found an 8-foot python in his backyard, taking shelter under a shed. Animal control officials had to remove the floor of the shed just to get it out.
12: Coming up, the food safety recall stemming from a nationwide salmonella outbreak expands.
13: Also ahead, he wears a trash can over his head and is running for office, polling at 20%, why he says you should take him seriously.
31: Now more than ever, America needs a laugh.
34: This guy's kind of cute.
35: Hey, little guy.
31: Oh! Idiots. Now in theaters. These troopers.
36: This is the second time you've tried to kill Farva in a week.
31: Are reporting for duty.
37: No new info on the guy who did it.
38: Oh, so it couldn't have been a woman?
39: Yeah. Sexist!
38: Non-sexist.
39: Women could be criminals.
36: You ever see Ocean's 8?
37: Enough!
31: Super Troopers 3, rated R. Meow playing only in theaters.
40: Should we introduce you first?
41: Most people know me from Vanderpump Rules, but I'm a mom, a wife, a podcaster. I'm traumatized by reality TV, but I can't stay away from it. It's like, if they're not on your payroll, they don't get to be in your life. Am I here to ice anyone out?
42: When you said that,
41: don't cut me off. I showed up for you! This time I get to do it on my terms. What could go wrong?
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48: 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It's the nightmare.
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13: We're back with the expanding food safety recall because of a nationwide salmonella outbreak. Whole Foods is now recalling certain guacamole, salsas, and prepared foods containing jalapeno peppers sold in a dozen states because of a possible salmonella contamination. An ongoing outbreak related to jalapenos has sickened at least 345 people. Whole Foods says so far no illnesses have been linked to its products.
12: White House Press Secretary Karoline Leavitt is stepping down at the end of the month. The announcement comes just weeks after she returned from maternity leave following the birth of her second child. President Trump saying Leavitt wants to spend more time with her family. She is the youngest ever White House press secretary, just 27 when she took the job last year. Administration officials are praising Leavitt, including Trump's chief of staff, Susie Wiles, calling her nothing short of extraordinary.
13: Next, a political race unlike any we've ever seen, featuring a character trying to disrupt the status quo and rewrite the rules of political discourse.
8: He's the space alien upending British politics.
9: My name's Count Beanface. I'm an intergalactic space warrior from the planet Sigma 9.
8: The brainchild of British comedy writer Jonathan Harvey, Count Binface claims to be more than 5,900 years old and wears a trash can on his head. Binface has made a name for himself running in seven elections, including ones against former prime ministers Boris Johnson and Rishi Sunak.
9: If someone wants to be prime minister, they've got to come through me first.
8: In 2024, he received only a few hundred votes, but this time, things are different. He's taking on Nigel Farage for a seat in Parliament. Farage, the politician behind Brexit and an ally of President Trump, resigned his seat last month during a parliamentary inquiry into a £5 million gift he never declared. Farage says it was a personal gift and denies any wrongdoing. Now he's running in the special election he triggered.
10: The people of Clacton should be the judges of my actions.
8: But Britain's major parties are boycotting the race, calling it a stunt, leaving the man in the trash can as the main challenger.
9: And why don't we want a spirit of independence in our parliaments? You don't get more independent than me, baby.
8: A recent poll shows Binface, who's never captured more than 1% of the vote in any election, polling at 20%. He's hoping his campaign promises will catapult him to victory.
9: Nationalizing Adele is a simple one. I will build at least one affordable house. I will ensure that arcade grabber machines be fairer so that players actually have a chance of winning.
8: But he says this isn't a joke. It's the point.
9: Would you see me standing for election in China or Russia? No. And there are forces inside and outside America, inside and outside the UK, that would degrade and destroy democracy if they could. We mustn't let them. And if I can do a little bit to help, lovely jubbly.
13: Farage is expected to win, but critics say he's already lost face. As one analyst put it, he spent the summer arguing with a trash can.
12: Lovely jubbly. Might have to use that one. Coming up, the breaking news about the $1 billion Powerball jackpot.
13: Plus, Travis Kelce finally opens up about his wedding to Taylor Swift.
11: Let's go.
14: Super Bowl 61 is coming.
15: Let's go.
14: And everyone's going.
16: Okay, let's go.
17: Let's go.
14: Because once the game starts.
18: Let's go. You better get on that bus.
19: Well, don't just stand there.
14: Everything else stops.
20: I met Joel. He was magnetic. I knew I met the man I'm going to marry. My mom said, Jesus Christ, Caroline, you better not be a cop. And then one day, I got a text.
21: She knew something wasn't right.
20: He had a severe sex addiction.
22: He was clocking in and then going to have sex with people.
21: In his cop car while on duty. And then things got really bad.
20: It was a betrayal that is just another level.
0: Betrayal. Dirty Secrets.
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12: Time to check the pulse, beginning with Powerball.
13: We have one winner. The single winning ticket for last night's $1 billion jackpot was sold at a Hy-Vee convenience store in Quincy, Illinois. If the lucky ticket holder chooses the one-time cash payout option, their lump sum would be $450 million. Next, Travis Kelce finally speaking out about his big wedding night.
12: During a news conference at training camp, the Chiefs tight end reflected on his July 3rd wedding to Taylor Swift in the Big Apple.
37: Wedding was the best night of my life. It's kind of cool to be able to, you know, live out my childhood dream of being in that venue and, you know, the mecca of all sports venues, being able to get married in there. It was perfect. And the AC was cooking, baby. That was the best part.
12: We're all still waiting for the pictures, of course. And next, to the Los Angeles Lakers that have been sold for the price tag of $12.5 billion.
13: Yeah, the new owners, former Disney CEO Bob Iger and investor Josh Kushner, brother of President Trump's son-in-law Jared. They're buying it from Dodgers owner Mark Walter. Walter bought the Lakers just last year for $10 billion. The sale still needs approval from the NBA Board of Governors. Many fans now wondering what this means for the post-LeBron James Lakers.
12: In football, we could get some big news about the future of the Chicago Bears today. Reports say an announcement could be made about whether the team might move to Indiana. So stay tuned on that one. Next, a fifth grader in Colorado getting an unexpected lesson on the first day of school.
13: Yeah, he ended up in handcuffs after refusing to take his back-to-school photo. Colton's mom ratted him out to a police officer who played along and took him into custody, even escorting him into the patrol car.
12: Yeah, Colton seemed to get a kick out of it. Kind of an epic first day photo there.
13: Seriously. Next to Spider-Man Brand New Day.
12: Yeah, so a movie theater in Canada never received official posters for the movie, so an employee made a hand-drawn version, complete with an apology note and a few spelling errors at that. Now this is going viral.
13: Love it. Top headlines next.
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40: It feels like home.
43: Hi. When's the last time we dropped our things and went? Woke up somewhere that we both never been. Growing up doesn't mean
42: good morning. How are you?
40: At the start of the day, letting us into your home. Putting the good
42: Thank you.
40: In your morning.
42: Man, it's good to be home.

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13: Checking more top stories, heavy rain has triggered severe flooding, forcing evacuations in central Indiana. One local officer calls the crisis devastating, and some rivers have still not crested. The Los Angeles County Grand Jury has formally indicted Nick Reiner for the murders of his parents, Rob and Michelle Reiner, adding a special circumstance allegation. Prosecutors say he murdered them after lying in wait, armed with a knife. Reiner has pleaded not guilty. The Trump administration is reportedly planning on spending more than $900 million on White House renovations, mostly funded by taxpayer dollars. The Washington Post says the projects include a helipad and visitor screening center. Average gas prices in the U.S. have set a new record for the month of August at just over $4 a gallon. Analysts say American drivers have never had to pay that much this time of year. Prices remain high amid concerns about Iran peace talks stalling. Today's weather, extreme heat across the south, record highs possible on the Carolina coast, more storms from the plains to the Ohio River Valley. And finally, a comfy new home for cats. Here's Danny now.
14: Dude, what are you doing?
15: I'm making cat beds.
16: When there's an old TV or radio that folks are preparing to throw out, Andrew Parsons here is ready to instead transform them into what he calls nostalgic nooks.
17: You have analog radios and really old TV sets.
18: Yeah, they're mostly from the 1930s into the 1960s.
16: Over the past year and a half, this New Yorker has become a full-time upcycler, driving all over the Northeast to pick up these vintage pieces of Americana that maybe once broadcasted fireside chats from FDR or an episode of I Love Lucy.
18: You can see how the cat would be able to enter here, because this is glass.
16: This former journalist says this idea first came to him while he was perusing Facebook Marketplace. He saw a listing for a free TV and decided he wanted to do something with it, but not like some of the overly stylized examples he had seen online.
18: Instead, you should like lean into the beauty of this like mid-century modern piece of furniture.
19: So a friend of mine texted me and she told me she picked up some trash for me.
16: Now it's gotten to the point where Andrew says he has about 50 to 60 old TV and radio sets just waiting for him, since each one takes about a week to construct.
18: This one is a double decker.
16: And some, like this 1940s television set from Dumont, have enough room for a two-story condo.
18: See the framed pictures of your cats there.
20: Really cute.
16: And while Andrew says the reactions from his clients and their adorable pals has been a highlight for this new career path, he says his favorite part has actually been learning the family history that comes from each TV or radio he picks up.
18: Every, you know, piece has its own story.
21: And to prevent waste and also preserve the use of these vintage items, Andrew has actually started selling some of these old TV and radio parts on eBay. You know, guys, in case you need a cathode ray tube.
13: Right. That's your GMA first look. Have a great day.
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22: From ABC News, I'm Sherry Preston. Evacuations and rescues in parts of Indiana after some spots were slammed by nearly a foot of rain. Here's ABC Sophie Flay.
23: In Cambridge City, east of Indianapolis, one man clinging to a utility pole as he waited for rescue teams to reach him. Crews going door to door in Muncie, pulling people to safety. For many residents, they say the flooding happened with little warning.
24: My fiance called me and told me that I needed to start packing a bag and to get ready to get out of the house. And when I looked out the window, I saw my fence floating past my window.
23: Officials calling the flooding a 1-in-1,000-year event.
22: Some rivers still haven't crested and more rain is expected today. There are new concerns about the mental health of some of the sailors and Marines deployed in the midst of the war with Iran aboard the USS Abraham Lincoln. ABC's Karen Juan, D.C.
25: The Navy Times and Stars and Stripes report multiple sailors have tried to jump overboard,
1: One wife saying her husband reached a breaking point after his deployment kept getting extended. Families reportedly confronted Navy leaders at town halls last week, describing moldy showers, broken toilets, food shortages, and no soap or toothpaste.
22: At one point, the carrier was at sea for 250 days straight, a modern record. The Navy telling ABC News that while the war has disrupted supply lines, the ship now has clean water and healthy meals. Officials in New York say they're looking into whether a new plan to outfit ICE agents with electric shock gloves might violate state law.
2: With ICE tactics already facing fierce scrutiny, the Department of Homeland Security is planning to spend up to $20 million on specialized gloves agents can use to incapacitate someone with an electric shock simply by touching them. DHS describing them as de-escalation devices, saying their officers are trained in use of force.
22: ABC's Jay O'Brien, death toll from the earthquake earlier this week in Colombia, now up to at least 265 people. You're listening to ABC News.
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22: The president's going to need a new press secretary, Caroline Leavitt, stepping down at the end of August to spend more time with her young family. She just returned from maternity leave a few weeks ago. Voters in Great Britain are heading to the polls in what may be one of the stranger elections of the year. Nigel Farage resigned his seat in Parliament last month amid an ethics inquiry, saying he wanted to vote to decide his fate. His main challenger, so-called Count Binface, a man who wears a trash can on his head. The latest recall connected to the salmonella outbreak. Whole Foods, the supermarket chain, now pulling prepared foods that used jalapenos from the same supplier connected to the outbreak. More than 3 dozen people have gotten sick across more than 2 dozen states. A deadly accident at a waterfall in Oregon. ABC's Perry Russom with the story.
8: A 20-year-old tourist fell to his death while trying to take a picture. Officials say Zachary Mertens came from Kentucky to visit Silver Falls State Park in Oregon. On Monday, he allegedly entered a restricted area to take a picture at the top of a 177-foot waterfall. Authorities say he slipped and fell to his death. At Silver Falls, access is closed within 300 feet above and below.

0: Ended. Families reportedly confronted Navy leaders at town halls last week, describing moldy showers, broken toilets, food shortages, and no soap or toothpaste. In response, the Navy told ABC News it has not identified an increase in reported suicidal ideation or suicide attempts and says counselors and chaplains are on board. It concedes the war has disrupted supply lines, but says the ship now has clean water and healthy meals. Navy leaders told families another carrier, the USS Theodore Roosevelt, could soon be sent to relieve the Lincoln. But Democrats want more answers. Arizona Senator Ruben Gallego is now calling on the Navy to allow a bipartisan congressional delegation to visit the USS Lincoln to conduct an oversight investigation into this horrible situation. Gallego saying, quote, there is no reason to be denied access. Sophie.
1: Karen, thank you. New details on what prompted the secret mission to protect President Trump when he flew out of Turkey last month. The Washington Post reports U.S. officials acted on Israeli intelligence when they had Trump sneak off Air Force One to a military jet by way of a catering truck. The intelligence suggested Iran was plotting to target Trump with a shoulder-fired missile. But the Post reports the CIA was skeptical of the intelligence, viewing it as low confidence. Still, a U.S. official in justifying the precautions said, quote, the Secret Service had three near misses with the president, so they're not taking any chances.
2: Sources say prosecutors are considering a plea deal in the federal murder case against accused CEO killer Luigi Mangione. Mangione is facing both federal and state charges accused of murdering UnitedHealthcare CEO Brian Thompson. He's pleaded not guilty in both cases. His lawyers could use a federal plea deal to bolster their argument that being charged in both federal and state court amounts to double jeopardy. But our legal analyst, Dan Abrams, says that argument is not so easy.
3: Even if Mangione pleads guilty in federal court, New York State prosecutors aren't going to give up. They will argue that there are different state laws, different from the federal laws, that ought to allow them to move forward with the case.
2: A hearing in the case is set for tomorrow.
1: We turn now to nearly a dozen arrests in connection with an international marriage scheme, which U.S. officials say raked in tens of millions of dollars.
4: This morning, 11 people are under arrest, accused of running one of the largest marriage fraud schemes in U.S. history.
5: We believe this network took in tens of millions of dollars over its decade-long operation, making it one of the largest marriage fraud prosecutions in U.S. history.
4: Prosecutors in New York say the ring arranged hundreds of sham marriages, pairing Chinese nationals seeking green cards with American citizens willing to marry them on paper for a price. The foreign nationals paid as much as $100,000 each, and the Americans were allegedly paid $30,000 to say, I do. According to the indictment, some of the fake weddings were held at restaurants where the couples changed into traditional Chinese wedding attire to make the ceremonies look real. The marriages even came with an unusual prenup, a clause stipulating that the husband and wife could live separate lives and have nothing to do with one another.
5: Arranged sham wedding ceremonies complete with officiants, wedding attire, photographers, and attendees. And once a foreign national obtained a green card, they arranged for a divorce.
1: The investigation is ongoing. If convicted, each of those charged could face 10 years in prison.
2: The Homeland Security Department is looking to put electric shock gloves into the hands of ICE agents as they crack down on illegal immigration. They plan to spend up to $20 million on the devices, which use a shock similar to a taser. They can incapacitate someone with just a touch. Officials call the gloves a de-escalation device, but critics claim in the wrong hands, they could be dangerous or even deadly.
6: But it appears to be arbitrary and capricious. It appears to be in violation of a number of laws, including our Constitution.
2: The company that makes the gloves declined to comment.
1: We are seeing more amazing images from yesterday's solar eclipse over Europe. Millions flocked to prime viewing sites from Spain to Iceland to get a firsthand look. Not surprisingly, the special glasses needed to see it unfold flew off the shelves. Spanish Olympic skateboarder Dani León performed a spectacular jump just as the eclipse was happening. He called it the move of his life.
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7: Good morning. After major flooding across parts of Indiana yesterday, could be some more activity, not as widespread, but could be some thunderstorms causing some localized flooding over parts of the Ohio Valley extending into the Midwest. The other big story, scorching heat across much of the South. This is a very long-term, cumulative

0: heat wave, very dangerous. We're talking heat index values around 110, Branson to Paducah, also along coastal parts of South Carolina and Georgia. Stay cool out there. Meteorologist Jeff Smith, ABC News.
1: Coming up, one of the most iconic franchises in pro sports is sold.
2: But first, pets around the country are left hungry after a major problem with a smart pet feeder device.
1: And speaking of pets, from piranhas to pythons, the latest exotic pets causing big trouble.
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5: Game time, baby. I've put everything on the line for this.
6: This is my dream.
7: I want to see you fight for it.
8: That could be on Dancing with the Stars tomorrow. Is what I do, so effortless,
9: now watch me move. I met Joel. He was tall, handsome, magnetic. I knew I met the man I'm going to marry. My mom said, Jesus Christ, Caroline, you better not be a cop.
10: He was the family man, devoted father.
11: He was super cop.
9: And then one day, I got a text. I had no idea the lie that he was living.
12: She knew something wasn't right.
9: He had a severe sex addiction.
13: He was clocking in and then going to have sex with people.
12: In his cop car while on duty.
14: Who did you have sex with? Why can't you just be honest?
15: I am being honest.
16: I was shocked my dad could do something so stupid.
17: Banging on the door.
18: Man to man, stay away from my wife.
19: You're throwing your family away over this.
9: He looked at me and said, if I were in your shoes, I'd run.
12: And then things got really bad.
9: It was a betrayal that is just another level.
20: Betrayal. Dirty secrets.
21: You shouldn't be trying to steal my house.
22: I live here. Police is on the way.
21: No, you don't.
22: Police is on the way.
23: And that's when the squatter standoff started.
21: Get out of my house.
24: I realized that we really had a squatter on our hands.
25: I literally lost my...
26: I have seen every scam in the book, I thought.
27: That's something that never, like, leaves you.
24: Get the out of our house.
28: Reporting from Donald Trump's inaugural ball, I'm Kira Phillips. Wherever the story is, we'll take you there. 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
1: We're back with the death toll from this week's earthquake in Colombia, climbing to 265 people, but nearly 500 are still missing as more international rescue teams arrive. One woman trapped under the rubble of an apartment building was pulled out alive after nearly 30 hours. A major business headline, Ford is planning to make more of its vehicles in the U.S. The company is shifting production of its luxury Lincoln models from China back to the U.S. beginning in 2030. The move is expected to create thousands of American jobs. It comes after President Trump slapped 25% tariffs on all imported vehicles and auto parts. Many pet owners around the country are voicing concern after an outage affecting a popular smart pet feeding device. Pet Libro products were knocked offline early Tuesday, including the company's automatic pet feeders used by many people who travel. Service was finally restored last night, but many pet owners took to social media demanding answers. The company saying it will continue reviewing the incident over the coming days to better understand the cause and identify improvements to help prevent similar disruptions in the future. An ordinary day of fishing ended with a surprise catch for a Pennsylvania boy and his dad. He caught a piranha, apparently someone's exotic pet that was discarded in that lake.
29: How'd you know it was a piranha?
30: Because I watch YouTube.
1: Because he watches YouTube? Great answer. A different kind of exotic pet caused problems in neighboring New Jersey. A homeowner found an 8-foot python in his backyard, taking shelter under a shed. Animal control officials had to remove the floor of the shed just to get it out. Coming up, the food safety recall stemming from a nationwide salmonella outbreak expands. Also ahead, he wears a trash can over his head and is running for office, polling at 20%, why he says you should take him seriously.
31: Now more than ever, America needs a laugh.
32: This guy's kind of cute.
33: Hey, little guy.
31: Idiots. Now in theaters. these troopers.
0: This is the second time you've tried to kill Farva in a week.
31: Are reporting for duty.
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7: 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I'm traumatized by reality TV, but I can't stay away from it. It's like, if they're not on your payroll, they don't get to be in your life. Am I here to ice anyone out? When you said that, don't cut me off. I showed up for you! This time I get to do it on my terms. 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
10: Fox Hollow is like a killing field.
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21: You shouldn't be trying to steal my house.
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22: Police is on the way.
23: And that's when the squatter standoff started.
21: Get out of my house.
24: I realized that we really had a squatter on our hands.
25: I literally lost my...
26: I've seen every scam in the book, I thought.
27: That's something that never, leaves you.
24: Get the out of our house.
1: We're back with the expanding food safety recall because of a nationwide salmonella outbreak. Whole Foods is now recalling certain guacamole, salsas, and prepared foods containing jalapeno peppers sold in a dozen states because of a possible salmonella contamination. An ongoing outbreak related to jalapenos has sickened at least 345 people. Whole Foods says so far no illnesses have been linked to its products.
42: White House Press Secretary Karoline Leavitt is stepping down at the end of the month. The announcement comes just weeks after she returned from maternity leave following the birth of her second child. President Trump saying Leavitt wants to spend more time with her family. She is the youngest ever White House press secretary, just 27 when she took the job last year. Administration officials are praising Leavitt, including Trump's chief of staff, Susie Wiles, calling her nothing short of extraordinary.
1: Next, a political race unlike any we've ever seen, featuring a character trying to disrupt the status quo and rewrite the rules of political discourse.
43: He's the space alien upending British politics.
44: My name's Count Binface. I'm an intergalactic space warrior from the planet Sigma 9.
43: The brainchild of British comedy writer Jonathan Harvey, Count Binface claims to be more than 5,900 years old and wears a trash can on his head. Binface has made a name for himself running in seven elections, including ones against former prime ministers Boris Johnson and Rishi Sunak.
44: If someone wants to be prime minister, they got to come through me first.
43: In 2024, he received only a few hundred votes, but this time, things are different. He's taking on Nigel Farage for a seat in Parliament. Farage, the politician behind Brexit and an ally of President Trump, resigned his seat last month during a parliamentary inquiry into a £5 million gift he never declared. Farage says it was a personal gift and denies any wrongdoing. Now he's running in the special election he triggered.
45: The people of Clacton should be the judges of my actions.
43: But Britain's major parties are boycotting the race, calling it a stunt, leaving the man in the trash can as the main challenger.
44: And why don't we want a spirit of independence in our parliaments? You don't get more independent than me, baby.
43: A recent poll shows Binface, who's never captured more than 1% of the vote in any election, polling at 20%. He's hoping his campaign promises will catapult him to victory.
44: Nationalizing Adele is a simple one. I will build at least one affordable house. I will ensure that arcade grabber machines be fairer so that players actually have a chance of winning.
43: But he says this isn't a joke. It's the point.
44: Would you see me standing for election in China or Russia? No. And there are forces inside and outside America, inside and outside the UK, that would degrade and destroy democracy if they could. We mustn't let them. And if I can do a little bit to help, lovely jubbly.
42: Farage is expected to win, but critics say he's already lost face. As one analyst put it, he spent the summer arguing with a trash can. Lovely jubbly. Might have to use that one. Coming up, the breaking news about the billion-dollar Powerball jackpot.
43: Plus, Travis Kelce finally opens up about his wedding to Taylor Swift.
0: All right, let's go, let's go, let's go, come on.
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10: I met Joel. He was magnetic. I knew I met the man I'm going to marry. 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
43: We have one winner. The single winning ticket for last night's $1 billion jackpot was sold at a Hy-Vee convenience store in Quincy, Illinois. If the lucky ticket holder chooses the one-time cash payout option, their lump sum would be $450 million. Next, Travis Kelce finally speaking out about his big wedding night.
42: During a news conference at training camp, the Chiefs tight end reflected on his July 3rd wedding to Taylor Swift in the Big Apple.
41: Wedding was the best night of my life. It's kind of cool to be able to, you know, live out my childhood dream of being in that venue and, you know, the mecca of all sports venues, being able to get married in there. It was perfect. And the AC was cooking, baby. That was the best part.
42: We're all still waiting for the pictures, of course. And next, to the Los Angeles Lakers that have been sold for the price tag of $12.5 billion.
43: Yeah, the new owners, former Disney CEO Bob Iger and investor Josh Kushner, brother of President Trump's son-in-law Jared. They're buying it from Dodgers owner Mark Walter. Walter bought the Lakers just last year for $10 billion. The sale still needs approval from the NBA Board of Governors. Many fans now wondering what this means for the post-LeBron James Lakers.
42: In football, we could get some big news about the future of the Chicago Bears today. Reports say an announcement could be made about whether the team might move to Indiana. So stay tuned on that one. Next, a fifth grader in Colorado getting an unexpected lesson on the first day of school.
43: Yeah, he ended up in handcuffs after refusing to take his back-to-school photo.
1: Colton's mom ratted him out to a police officer who played along and took him into custody, even escorting him into the patrol car.
42: Yeah, Colton seemed to get a kick out of it. Kind of an epic first day photo there.
1: Seriously. Next to Spider-Man, Brand New Day.
42: Yeah, so a movie theater in Canada never received official posters for the movie, so an employee made a hand-drawn version, complete with an apology note and a few spelling errors at that. Now this is going viral.
1: Love it. Top headlines next.
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17: 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Woke up somewhere that Hi. 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Growing up doesn't mean
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11: Checking more top stories, heavy rain has triggered severe flooding, forcing evacuations in central Indiana. One local officer calls the crisis devastating, and some rivers have still not crested. The Los Angeles County Grand Jury has formally indicted Nick Reiner for the murders of his parents, Rob and Michelle Reiner, adding a special circumstance allegation. Prosecutors say he murdered them after lying in wait, armed with a knife. Reiner has pleaded not guilty. The Trump administration is reportedly planning on spending more than $900 million on White House renovations, mostly funded by taxpayer dollars. The Washington Post says the projects include a helipad and visitor screening center. Average gas prices in the U.S. have set a new record for the month of August at just over $4 a gallon. Analysts say American drivers have never had to pay that much this time of year. Prices remain high amid concerns about Iran peace talks stalling. Today's weather, extreme heat across the south, record highs possible on the Carolina coast, more storms from the plains to the Ohio River Valley. And finally, a comfy new home for cats. Here's Danny now.
12: Dude, what are you doing?
13: I'm making cat beds.
14: When there's an old TV or radio that folks are preparing to throw out, Andrew Parsons here is ready to instead transform them into what he calls nostalgic nooks.
15: You have analog radios and really old TV sets.
16: Yeah, they're mostly from the 1930s into the 1960s.
14: Over the past year and a half, this New Yorker has become a full-time upcycler, driving all over the Northeast to pick up these vintage pieces of Americana that maybe once broadcasted fireside chats from FDR or an episode of I Love Lucy.
16: You can see how the cat would be able to enter here, because this is glass.
14: This former journalist says this idea first came to him while he was perusing Facebook Marketplace. He saw a listing for a free TV and decided he wanted to do something with it, but not like some of the overly stylized examples he had seen online.
16: Instead, you should like lean into the beauty of this like mid-century modern piece of furniture.
13: So a friend of mine texted me and she told me she picked up some trash for me.
14: Now it's gotten to the point where Andrew says he has about 50 to 60 old TV and radio sets just waiting for him, since each one takes about a week to construct.
13: This one is a double decker.
14: And some, like this 1940s television set from Dumont, have enough room for a two-story condo.
16: Let's see the framed pictures of your cats there.
17: Really cute.
14: And while Andrew says the reactions from his clients and their adorable pals has been a highlight for this new career path, he says his favorite part has actually been learning the family history that comes from each TV or radio he picks up.
16: Every, piece has its own story.
18: And to prevent waste and also preserve the use of these vintage items, Andrew has actually started selling some of these old TV and radio parts on eBay. You know, guys, in case you need a cathode ray tube.
11: Right. That's your GMA first look. Have a great day.
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11: Right now on Good Morning America First Look, the flood crisis in the Midwest, now being called a once-in-a-thousand-years event. Floodwater up to the roofs of homes. A man desperately clinging to a utility pole. Why residents say they have little time to get out. As the war in Iran drags on, the troubling reports about the mental health of sailors and Marines on a U.S. aircraft carrier amid their...
19: ABC News, I'm Sherry Preston. Flash flood emergency in the Midwest after rain swamped parts of Indiana, leading to inundated neighborhoods and high water rescues.
20: Water reaching the roofs of some homes, cars completely submerged. Many highways impassable. In Cambridge City, east of Indianapolis, one man clinging to a utility pole as he waited for rescue teams to reach him. Crews going door to door in Muncie, pulling people to safety. For many residents, they say the flooding happened with little warning.
19: ABC's Sophie Flay. Arizona Senator Ruben Gallego is calling on the Navy to allow a bipartisan congressional delegation to visit the USS Abraham Lincoln in the Red Sea and to conduct an oversight investigation into reports that multiple sailors have tried to jump overboard due to long deployments and disrupted supply lines that have caused a lack of food and clean water. White House Press Secretary Caroline Leavitt's leaving the job. She just gave birth to her second child. This is ABC News.
20: Swamping parts of Indiana, nearly a foot of rain inundating neighborhoods. Water reaching the roofs of some homes, cars completely submerged. Many highways impassable. A giant sinkhole swallowing part of this road. In Cambridge City, east of Indianapolis, one man clinging to a utility pole as he waited for rescue teams to reach him. Crews going door to door in Muncie, pulling people to safety. For many residents, they say the flooding happened with little warning.
1: My fiance called me and told me that I needed to start packing a bag and to get ready to get out of the house. And when I looked out the window, I saw my fence floating past my window.
20: Officials calling the flooding a 1-in-1,000-year event.
2: I've been in the area for 60 years and there's never been anything remotely compared to this. It's several feet higher than most people have ever seen it here before.
20: It comes after deadly storms pummeled the Midwest.
3: It's blowing me against the wall!
20: Leaving behind a trail of destruction.
7: It's like driving through a war zone.
20: One man assessing the damage in the town of Munster, Indiana. Lines of massive trees uprooted. In Columbus, Ohio, power poles snapped in half. Others knocked on their sides. The Chicago area also hit hard after multiple tornadoes touched down, damaging homes and schools. Meanwhile, another weather event brewing, thousands of miles away. Hawaii is bracing for a tropical system expected to bring heavy rain and damaging winds this weekend.
11: And overnight, more than 260,000 customers were still without power in Indiana alone, and the state is expecting more rain today.
17: An investigation is underway after an Army helicopter crashed in Texas, killing the two soldiers on board. The Apache attack chopper was based in nearby Fort Hood. It went down in a field during a reported training mission and sparked a grass fire that burned out of control. No one on the ground was hurt and no homes or other buildings were damaged.
11: As the war in Iran drags on, there's concern about the mental health of sailors and Marines on board a U.S. aircraft carrier amid their extended deployment at sea. The Navy is now responding publicly to the concerns, including reports of sailors trying to jump overboard. ABC's Karen Hua has those details. Karen, good morning.
21: Good morning, Sophie. There's growing concern about the mental health of service members aboard the USS Abraham Lincoln, which was originally supposed to come home back in May. The aircraft carrier and its 5,000 sailors and Marines are now 9 months into a deployment supporting the war with Iran. And at one point, they spent 250 straight days at sea, a modern record. The Navy Times and Stars and Stripes report multiple sailors have tried to jump overboard. One wife saying her husband reached a breaking point after his deployment kept getting extended. Families reportedly confronted Navy leaders at town halls last week, describing moldy showers, broken toilets, food shortages, and no soap or toothpaste. In response, the Navy told ABC News it has not identified an increase in reported suicidal ideation or suicide attempts and says counselors and chaplains are on board. It concedes the war has disrupted supply lines, but says the ship now has clean water and healthy meals. Navy leaders told families another carrier, the USS Theodore Roosevelt, could soon be sent to relieve the Lincoln. But Democrats want more answers. Arizona Senator Ruben Gallego is now calling on the Navy to allow a bipartisan congressional delegation to visit the USS Lincoln to conduct an oversight investigation into this horrible situation. Gallego saying, quote, there is no reason to be denied access. Sophie.
11: Karen, thank you. New details on what prompted the secret mission to protect President Trump when he flew out of Turkey last month. The Washington Post reports U.S. officials acted on Israeli intelligence when they had Trump sneak off Air Force One to a military jet by way of a catering truck. The intelligence suggested Iran was plotting to target Trump with a shoulder-fired missile. But the Post reports the CIA was skeptical of the intelligence, viewing it as low confidence. Still, a U.S. official in justifying the precautions said, quote, The Secret Service had three near misses with the president, so they're not taking any chances.
0: Sources say prosecutors are considering a plea deal in the federal murder case against accused CEO killer Luigi Mangione. Mangione is facing both federal and state charges accused of murdering UnitedHealthcare CEO Brian Thompson. He's pleaded not guilty in both cases. His lawyers could use a federal plea deal to bolster their argument that being charged in both federal and state court amounts to double jeopardy. But our legal analyst Dan Abrams says that argument is not so easy.
6: Even if Mangione pleads guilty in federal court, New York State prosecutors aren't going to give up. They will argue that there are different state laws, different from the federal laws, that ought to allow them to move forward with the case.
0: A hearing in the case is set for tomorrow.
11: We turn now to nearly a dozen arrests in connection with an international marriage scheme, which U.S. officials say raked in tens of millions of dollars.
20: This morning, 11 people are under arrest, accused of running one of the largest marriage fraud schemes in U.S. history.
22: We believe this network took in tens of millions of dollars over its decade-long operation, making it one of the largest marriage fraud prosecutions in U.S. history.
20: Prosecutors in New York say the ring arranged hundreds of sham marriages, pairing Chinese nationals seeking green cards with American citizens willing to marry them on paper for a price. The foreign nationals paid as much as $100,000 each, and the Americans were allegedly paid $30,000 to say, "I do." According to the indictment, some of the fake weddings were held at restaurants where the couples changed into traditional Chinese wedding attire to make the ceremonies look real. The marriages even came with an unusual prenup, a clause stipulating that the husband and wife could live separate lives and have nothing to do with one another.
22: Arranged sham wedding ceremonies complete with officiants, wedding attire, photographers, and attendees. And once a foreign national obtained a green card, they arranged for a divorce.
11: The investigation is ongoing. If convicted, each of those charged could face 10 years in prison.
0: The Homeland Security Department is looking to put electric shock gloves into the hands of ICE agents as they crack down on illegal immigration. They plan to spend up to $20 million on the devices, which use a shock similar to a taser. They can incapacitate someone with just a touch. Officials call the gloves a de-escalation device, but critics claim in the wrong hands, they could be dangerous or even deadly.
23: But it appears to be arbitrary and capricious. It appears to be in violation of a number of laws, including our Constitution.
0: The company that makes the gloves declined to comment.
11: We are seeing more amazing images from yesterday's solar eclipse over Europe. Millions flocked to prime viewing sites from Spain to Iceland to get a firsthand look. Not surprisingly, the special glasses needed to see it unfold flew off the shelves. Spanish Olympic skateboarder Dani León performed a spectacular jump just as the eclipse was happening. He called it the move of his life.
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24: Good morning. After major flooding across parts of Indiana yesterday, could be some more activity, not as widespread, but could be some thunderstorms causing some localized flooding over parts of the Ohio Valley extending into the Midwest. The other big story, scorching heat across much of the South. This is a very long-term, cumulative heat wave, very dangerous. We're talking heat index values around 110 Branson to Paducah, also along coastal parts of South Carolina and Georgia. Stay cool out there. Meteorologist Jeff Smith, ABC News.
11: Coming up, one of the most iconic franchises in pro sports is sold.
0: But first, pets around the country are left hungry after a major problem with a smart pet feeder device.
11: And speaking of pets, from piranhas to pythons, the latest exotic pets causing big trouble.
25: You dance expensive. 12 of the world's greatest dancers will live together and compete to become a pro dancer on the next season of Dancing with the Stars.
26: Game time, baby. I put everything on the line for this.
27: This is my dream.
26: I want to see you fight for it.
27: That could be on Dancing with the Stars tomorrow.
28: I met Joel. He was tall, handsome, magnetic. I knew I met the man I'm going to marry. My mom said, "Jesus Christ, Caroline, it better not be a cop."
29: He was the family man, devoted father.
30: He was super cop.
28: And then one day, I got a text. I had no idea. the lie that he was living.
5: She knew something wasn't right.
28: He had a severe sex addiction.
8: He was clocking in and then going to have sex with people.
5: In his cop car while on duty.
9: Who did you have sex with? Why can't you just be honest?
10: I am being honest.
5: I was shocked my dad could do something so stupid.
8: Banging on the door.
10: Man to man, stay away from my wife.
12: You're throwing your family away over this.
28: He looked at me and said, if I were in your shoes, I'd run.
5: And then things got really bad.
28: It was a betrayal that is just another level.
13: Betrayal. Dirty Secrets.
14: You shouldn't be trying to steal my house.
15: I live here. Police is on the way.
14: No, you don't.
15: Police is on the way.
16: And that's when the squatter standoff started.
14: Get out of my house.
18: I realized that we really had a squatter on our hands.
30: I literally lost my...
31: I have seen every scam in the book, I thought.
32: That's something that never, like, leaves you.
18: Get the f*** out of our house.
33: Traveling with the president in Beijing for his historic summit with Chinese President Xi. I'm Mary Bruce. 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
0: We're back with the death toll from this week's earthquake in Colombia, climbing to 265 people, but nearly 500 are still missing as more international rescue teams arrive. One woman trapped under the rubble of an apartment building was pulled out alive after nearly 30 hours.
11: A major business headline, Ford is planning to make more of its vehicles in the U.S. The company is shifting production of its luxury Lincoln models from China back to the U.S. beginning in 2030. The move is expected to create thousands of American jobs. It comes after President Trump slapped 25% tariffs on all imported vehicles and auto parts.
0: Many pet owners around the country are voicing concern after an outage affecting a popular smart pet feeding device. Pet Libro products were knocked offline early Tuesday, including the company's automatic pet feeders used by many people who travel. Service was finally restored last night, but many pet owners took to social media demanding answers. The company saying it will continue reviewing the incident over the coming days to better understand the cause and identify improvements to help prevent similar disruptions in the future.
11: An ordinary day of fishing ended with a surprise catch for a Pennsylvania boy and his dad. He caught a piranha, apparently someone's exotic pet that was discarded in that lake.
34: How'd you know it was a piranha?
35: Because I watch YouTube.
11: Because he watches YouTube? Great answer. A different kind of exotic pet caused problems in neighboring New Jersey. A homeowner found an 8-foot python in his backyard, taking shelter under a shed. Animal control officials had to remove the floor of the shed just to get it out.
0: Coming up, the food safety recall stemming from a nationwide salmonella outbreak expands.
11: Also ahead, he wears a trash can over his head and is running for office, polling at 20%, why he says you should take him seriously.
36: Now more than ever, America needs a laugh.
37: This guy's kind of cute.
38: Hey, little guy.
36: Oh! Idiots. Now in theaters. These troopers.
39: This is the second time you've tried to kill Farva in a week.
36: Are reporting for duty.
40: No new info on the guy who did it.
41: Oh, so it couldn't have been a woman?
42: Yeah. Sexist!
40: Non-sexist.
42: Women could be criminals.
39: You ever see Ocean's 8?
40: Enough!
36: Super Troopers 3, rated R. Meow playing only in theaters.
43: Should we introduce you first?
44: Most people know me from Vanderpump Rules, but I'm a mom, a wife, a podcaster. I'm traumatized by reality TV, but I can't stay away from it. It's like, if they're not on your payroll, they don't get to be in your life. Am I here to ice anyone out?
45: When you said that,
44: don't cut me off. I showed up for you!
45: This time I get to do it on my terms. What could go wrong?
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47: Fox Hollow is like a killing field.
48: When the documentary came out, we immediately began getting leads. There is another suspect, and it wasn't Mark Goodyear.
49: We're so close to solving this. We just need the one person who connects everything.
50: So when I interview Mark this time, what should I ask him?
48: Ask him if he'll talk to me.
1: 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It's the nightmare.
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12: You shouldn't be trying to steal my house.
13: I live here. Police is not
12: out. No, you don't.
13: Police is on the way.
14: And that's when the squatter standoff started.
12: Get out of my house.
18: I realized that we really had a squatter on our hands.
30: I literally lost my...
31: I've seen every scam in the book, I thought.
32: That's something that never, like, leaves you.
18: Get the f*** out of our house.
11: We're back with the expanding food safety recall because of a nationwide salmonella outbreak. Whole Foods is now recalling certain guacamole, salsas, and prepared foods containing jalapeno peppers sold in a dozen states because of a possible salmonella contamination. An ongoing outbreak related to jalapenos has sickened at least 345 people. Whole Foods says so far no illnesses have been linked to its products.
0: White House Press Secretary Karoline Leavitt is stepping down at the end of the month. The announcement comes just weeks after she returned from maternity leave following the birth of her second child. President Trump saying Leavitt wants to spend more time with her family. She is the youngest ever White House press secretary, just 27 when she took the job last year. Administration officials are praising Leavitt, including Trump's chief of staff, Susie Wiles, calling her nothing short of extraordinary.
11: Next, a political race unlike any we've ever seen, featuring a character trying to disrupt the status quo and rewrite the rules of political discourse.
15: He's the space alien upending British politics.
16: My name's Count Beanface. I'm an intergalactic space warrior from the planet Sigma 9.
15: The brainchild of British comedy writer Jonathan Harvey, Count Binface claims to be more than 5,900 years old and wears a trash can on his head. Binface has made a name for himself running in seven elections, including ones against former Prime Ministers Boris Johnson and Rishi Sunak.
16: If someone wants to be Prime Minister, they got to come through me first.
15: In 2024, he received only a few hundred votes, but this time, things are different. He's taking on Nigel Farage for a seat in Parliament. Farage, the politician behind Brexit and an ally of President Trump, resigned his seat last month during a parliamentary inquiry into a £5 million gift he never declared. Farage says it was a personal gift and denies any wrongdoing. Now he's running in the special election he triggered.
17: The people of Clacton should be the judges of my actions.
15: But Britain's major parties are boycotting the race, calling it a stunt, leaving the man in the trash can as the main challenger.
16: And why don't we want a spirit of independence in our parliaments? You don't get more independent than me, baby.
15: A recent poll shows Binface, who's never captured more than 1% of the vote in any election, polling at 20%. He's hoping his campaign promises will catapult him to victory.
16: Nationalizing Adele is a simple one. I will build at least one affordable house. I will ensure that arcade grabber machines be fairer so that players actually have a chance of winning.
15: But he says this isn't a joke. It's the point.
16: Would you see me standing for election in China or Russia? No. And there are forces inside and outside America, inside and outside the UK, that would degrade and destroy democracy if they could. We mustn't let them. And if I can do a little bit to help, lovely jubbly.
11: Farage is expected to win, but critics say he's already lost face. As one analyst put it, he spent the summer arguing with a trash can.
0: Lovely jubbly. Might have to use that one. Coming up, the breaking news about the $1 billion Powerball jackpot.
11: Plus, Travis Kelce finally opens up about his wedding to Taylor Swift.
19: Let's go.
20: Super Bowl 61 is coming.
19: Let's go.
20: And everyone's going.
21: Okay, let's go.
22: Let's go.
20: Because once the game starts.
23: Let's go. You better get on that bus.
24: Hi, Jimmy.
25: Well, don't just stand there.
20: Everything else stops.
26: I
1: I met Joel, he was magnetic. I knew I met the man I'm going to marry. My mom said, Jesus Christ, Caroline, it better not be a cop. And then one day, I got a text.
2: She knew something wasn't right.
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2: 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And then things got really bad.
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11: We have one winner. The single winning ticket for last night's $1 billion jackpot was sold at a Hy-Vee convenience store in Quincy, Illinois. If the lucky ticket holder chooses the one-time cash payout option, their lump sum would be $450 million. Next, Travis Kelce finally speaking out about his big wedding night.
0: During a news conference at training camp, the Chiefs tight end reflected on his July 3rd wedding to Taylor Swift in the Big Apple.
39: Wedding was the best night of my life. It's kind of cool to be able to, you know, live out my childhood dream of being in that venue and, you know, the mecca of all sports venues, being able to get married in there. It was perfect. And the AC was cooking, baby. That was the best part.
0: We're all still waiting for the pictures, of course. And next, to the Los Angeles Lakers that have been sold for the price tag of $12.5 billion.
11: Yeah, the new owners, former Disney CEO Bob Iger and investor Josh Kushner, brother of President Trump's son-in-law Jared. They're buying it from Dodgers owner Mark Walter. Walter bought the Lakers just last year for $10 billion. The sale still needs approval from the NBA Board of Governors. Many fans now wondering what this means for the post-LeBron James Lakers.
0: In football, we could get some big news about the future of the Chicago Bears today. Reports say an announcement could be made about whether the team might move to Indiana. So stay tuned on that one. Next, a fifth grader in Colorado getting an unexpected lesson on the first day of school.
11: Yeah, he ended up in handcuffs after refusing to take his back-to-school photo. Colton's mom ratted him out to a police officer who played along and took him into custody, even escorting him into the patrol car.
0: Yeah, Colton seemed to get a kick out of it. Kind of an epic first day photo there.
11: Seriously. Next to Spider-Man Brand New Day.
0: Yeah, so a movie theater in Canada never received official posters for the movie, so an employee made a hand-drawn version, complete with an apology note and a few spelling errors at that. Now this is going viral.
11: Love it. Top headlines next.
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10: Checking more top stories, heavy rain has triggered severe flooding, forcing evacuations in central Indiana. One local officer calls the crisis devastating, and some rivers have still not crested. The Los Angeles County Grand Jury has formally indicted Nick Reiner for the murders of his parents, Rob and Michelle Reiner, adding a special circumstance allegation. Prosecutors say he murdered them after lying in wait, armed with a knife. Reiner has pleaded not guilty. The Trump administration is reportedly planning on spending more than $900 million on White House renovations, mostly funded by taxpayer dollars. The Washington Post says the projects include a helipad and visitor screening center. Average gas prices in the U.S. have set a new record for the month of August at just over $4 a gallon. Analysts say American drivers have never had to pay that much this time of year. Prices remain high amid concerns about Iran peace talks stalling. Today's weather, extreme heat across the south, record highs possible on the Carolina coast, more storms from the plains to the Ohio River Valley. And finally, a comfy new home for cats. Here's Danny now.
11: Dude, what are you doing?
12: I'm making cat beds.
13: When there's an old TV or radio that folks are preparing to throw out, Andrew Parsons here is ready to instead transform them into what he calls nostalgic nooks.
14: You have analog radios and really old TV sets.
15: Yeah, they're mostly from the 1930s into the 1960s.
13: Over the past year and a half, this New Yorker has become a full-time upcycler, driving all over the Northeast to pick up these vintage pieces of Americana that maybe once broadcasted fireside chats from FDR or an episode of I Love Lucy.
15: You can see how the cat would be able to enter here, because this is glass.
13: This former journalist says this idea first came to him while he was perusing Facebook Marketplace. He saw a listing for a free TV and decided he wanted to do something with it, but not like some of the overly stylized examples he had seen online.
15: Instead, you should like lean into the beauty of this like mid-century modern piece of furniture.
16: So a friend of mine texted me and she told me she picked up some trash for me.
13: Now it's gotten to the point where Andrew says he has about 50 to 60 old TV and radio sets just waiting for him, since each one takes about a week to construct.
16: This one is a double decker.
13: And some, like this 1940s television set from Dumont, have enough room for a two-story condo.
15: See the framed pictures of your cats there.
17: Really?
13: And while Andrew says the reactions from his clients and their adorable pals has been a highlight for this new career path, he says his favorite part has actually been learning the family history that comes from each TV or radio he picks up.
15: Every, piece has its own story.
18: And to prevent waste and also preserve the use of these vintage items, Andrew has actually started selling some of these old TV and radio parts on eBay. You know, guys, in case you need a cathode ray tube.
10: Right. That's your GMA first look. Have a great day.
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19: From ABC News, I'm Sherry Preston. Concern for U.S. sailors deployed to the Middle East 9 months into their mission. The Navy Times and Stars and Stripes both reporting multiple service members have tried to jump overboard after describing moldy showers, broken toilets, and a lack of hygiene products.
10: In response, the Navy told ABC News counselors and chaplains are on board. It concedes the war has disrupted supply lines, but says the ship now has clean water and healthy meals. Another carrier, the USS Theodore Roosevelt, could soon be sent to relieve the Lincoln. But Democrats want more answers. Arizona Senator Ruben Gallego is now calling on the Navy to allow a bipartisan congressional delegation to visit the USS Lincoln to conduct an oversight investigation.
19: ABC's Karen Waugh. At one point, the sailors spent 250 straight days at sea aboard the Lincoln, a modern record. Two soldiers killed when their Apache attack helicopter went down near Fort Hood, Texas, Wednesday. flash flood emergency in Indiana, where Cambridge City Town Council President Jim McLean says of the river that runs through the city.
1: I've been in the area for 60 years, and there's never been anything remotely compared to this. It's several feet higher than most people have ever seen it here before.
19: Cambridge City is halfway between Indianapolis and Dayton. Reaction continuing to come in to DHS spending nearly $20 million on electric shock gloves. New York Attorney General Letitia James suggesting their use could be illegal.
2: But it appears to be arbitrary and capricious. It appears to be in violation of a number of laws, including our Constitution.
19: Homeland Security and ICE call the gloves a de-escalation device. U.S. Ambassador to Israel Mike Huckabee is condemning the actions of Jewish settlers on the West Bank who besieged the home of an American-Palestinian family. For days, dozens of men have been throwing stones at the house. You're listening to ABC News.
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19: There was only one winner in the big Powerball jackpot last night. Somebody from Quincy, Illinois, along the Mississippi River, bought the sole winning ticket and won the $1 billion jackpot, the lump sum, about $450 million. Possible plea deal will be discussed tomorrow in the Luigi Mangione murder case. ABC News learning that during tomorrow's hearing, those pursuing the federal case against him could announce a plea agreement. Mangione charged with killing United Healthcare CEO Brian Thompson in 2024. Reaction continuing to come in to Milwaukee County Executive David Crowley's victory over Democratic Socialist Francesca Hong in the Wisconsin Democratic gubernatorial primary. ABC's Jay O'Brien.
20: This was largely a comeback victory, if you will, for the party establishment. It was a stinging blow to progressives, and it comes amid this overall context of this kind of battle for the soul of the Democratic Party that's been playing out for months.
19: An 8-year-old boy from Pennsylvania reeling in a truly unexpected catch while fishing with his dad at a lake just outside Philadelphia. Michael Coffey wasn't sure what his son Seamus had caught, but his son knew.
21: I was like, oh, it's like a bluegill. I don't know what this is. And he said, it's a piranha.
19: And little boy asked by a reporter,
22: how'd you know it was a piranha?
23: Because I watched YouTube.
19: Because he watched YouTube. The piranha, a scavenger freshwater fish typically found in South American lakes and rivers. Likely someone dumped it. I'm Sherry Preston, ABC News.
10: Extended. Families reportedly confronted Navy leaders at town halls last week, describing moldy showers, broken toilets, food shortages, and no soap or toothpaste. In response, the Navy told ABC News it has not identified an increase in reported suicidal ideation or suicide attempts, and said

0: Arizona Senator Ruben Gallego is now calling on the Navy to allow a bipartisan congressional delegation to visit the USS Lincoln to conduct an oversight investigation into this horrible situation. Gallego saying, quote, there is no reason to be denied access. Sophie.
1: Karen, thank you. New details on what prompted the secret mission to protect President Trump when he flew out of Turkey last month. The Washington Post reports U.S. officials acted on Israeli intelligence when they had Trump sneak off Air Force One to a military jet by way of a catering truck. The intelligence suggested Iran was plotting to target Trump with a shoulder-fired missile. But the Post reports the CIA was skeptical of the intelligence, viewing it as low confidence. Still, a U.S. official in justifying the precautions said, quote, the Secret Service had three near misses with the president, so they're not taking any chances.
2: Sources say prosecutors are considering a plea deal in the federal murder case against accused CEO killer Luigi Mangione. Mangione is facing both federal and state charges accused of murdering UnitedHealthcare CEO Brian Thompson. He's pleaded not guilty in both cases. His lawyers could use a federal plea deal to bolster their argument that being charged in both federal and state court amounts to double jeopardy. But our legal analyst, Dan Abrams, says that argument is not so easy.
3: Even if Mangione pleads guilty in federal court, New York State prosecutors aren't going to give up. They will argue that there are different state laws, different from the federal laws, that ought to allow them to move forward with the case.
2: A hearing in the case is set for tomorrow.
1: We turn now to nearly a dozen arrests in connection with an international marriage scheme, which U.S. officials say raked in tens of millions of dollars.
4: This morning, 11 people are under arrest, accused of running one of the largest marriage fraud schemes in U.S. history.
5: We believe this network took in tens of millions of dollars over its decade-long operation, making it one of the largest marriage fraud prosecutions in U.S. history.
4: Prosecutors in New York say the ring arranged hundreds of sham marriages, pairing Chinese nationals seeking green cards with American citizens willing to marry them on paper for a price. The foreign nationals paid as much as $100,000 each, and the Americans were allegedly paid $30,000 to say, I do. According to the indictment, some of the fake weddings were held at restaurants where the couples changed into traditional Chinese wedding attire to make the ceremonies look real. The marriages even came with an unusual prenup, a clause stipulating that the husband and wife could live separate lives and have nothing to do with one another.
5: Arranged sham wedding ceremonies complete with officiants, wedding attire, photographers, and attendees. And once a foreign national obtained a green card, they arranged for a divorce.
1: The investigation is ongoing. If convicted, each of those charged could face 10 years in prison.
2: The Homeland Security Department is looking to put electric shock gloves into the hands of ICE agents as they crack down on illegal immigration. They plan to spend up to $20 million on the devices, which use a shock similar to a taser. They can incapacitate someone with just a touch. Officials call the gloves a de-escalation device, but critics claim in the wrong hands, they could be dangerous or even deadly.
6: But it appears to be arbitrary and capricious. It appears to be in violation of a number of laws, including our Constitution.
2: The company that makes the gloves declined to comment.
1: We are seeing more amazing images from yesterday's solar eclipse over Europe. Millions flocked to prime viewing sites from Spain to Iceland to get a firsthand look. Not surprisingly, the special glasses needed to see it unfold flew off the shelves. Spanish Olympic skateboarder Danny Leon performed a spectacular jump just as the eclipse was happening. He called it the move of his life.
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7: Good morning. After major flooding across parts of Indiana yesterday, could be some more activity, not as widespread, but could be some thunderstorms causing some localized flooding over parts of the Ohio Valley extending into the Midwest. The other big story, scorching heat across much of the South. This is a very long-term, cumulative heat wave, very dangerous. We're talking heat index values around 110 Branson to Paducah, also along coastal parts of South Carolina and Georgia. Stay cool out there. Meteorologist Jeff Smith, ABC News.
1: Coming up, one of the most iconic franchises in pro sports is sold.
2: But first, pets around the country are left hungry after a major problem with a smart pet feeder device.
1: And speaking of pets, from piranhas to pythons, the latest exotic pets causing big trouble.

0: dance expensive.
1: 12 of the world's greatest dancers will live together and compete to become a pro dancer on the next season of Dancing with the Stars.
2: Game time, baby. I put everything on the line for this.
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6: I met Joel. He was tall, handsome, magnetic. I knew I met the man I'm gonna marry. My mom said, Jesus Christ, Caroline, you better not be a cop.
7: He was the family man, devoted father.
8: He was super cop.
6: And then one day, I got a text. I had no idea the lie that he was living.
9: He knew something wasn't right.
6: He had a severe sex addiction.
10: He was clocking in and then going to have sex with people.
9: In his cop car while on duty.
11: Who did you have sex with? Why can't you just be honest?
12: I am being honest.
13: I was shocked my dad could do something so stupid.
14: Banging on the door.
15: Man to man, stay away from my wife.
16: You're throwing your family away over this.
6: He looked at me and said, if I were in your shoes, I'd run.
9: And then things got really bad.
6: It was a betrayal that is just another level.
17: Betrayal. Dirty Secrets.
18: You shouldn't be trying to steal my house.
19: I live here. Police is on the way.
18: No, you don't.
19: Police is on the way.
20: And that's when the squatter standoff started.
18: Get out of my house.
21: I realized that we really had a squatter on our hands.
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25: I'm Robin Roberts in Southern California, covering those devastating wildfires. Wherever the story is, we take you there. 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
26: We're back with the death toll from this week's earthquake in Colombia, climbing to 265 people, but nearly 500 are still missing as more international rescue teams arrive. One woman trapped under the rubble of an apartment building was pulled out alive after nearly 30 hours. A major business headline, Ford is planning to make more of its vehicles in the U.S. The company is shifting production of its luxury Lincoln models from China back to the U.S. beginning in 2030. The move is expected to create thousands of American jobs. It comes after President Trump slapped 25% tariffs on all imported vehicles and auto parts. Many pet owners around the country are voicing concern after an outage affecting a popular smart pet feeding device. Pet Libro products were knocked offline early Tuesday, including the company's automatic pet feeders used by many people who travel. Service was finally restored last night, but many pet owners took to social media demanding answers. The company saying it will continue reviewing the incident over the coming days to better understand the cause and identify improvements to help prevent similar disruptions in the future. An ordinary day of fishing ended with a surprise catch for a Pennsylvania boy and his dad. He caught a piranha, apparently someone's exotic pet that was discarded in that lake.
27: How'd you know it was a piranha?
28: Because I watch YouTube.
26: Because he watches YouTube? Great answer. A different kind of exotic pet caused problems in neighboring New Jersey. A homeowner found an 8-foot python in his backyard, taking shelter under a shed. Animal control officials had to remove the floor of the shed just to get it out. Coming up, the food safety recall stemming from a nationwide salmonella outbreak expands. Also ahead, he wears a trash can over his head and is running for office, polling at 20%, why he says you should take him seriously.
29: Now more than ever, America needs a laugh.
30: This guy's kind of cute.
31: Hey, little guy.
29: Idiots. Now in theaters. These troopers.
32: This is the second time you've tried to kill Farva in a week.
29: Are reporting for duty.
33: No new info on the guy who did it.
34: Oh, so it couldn't have been a woman?
35: Yeah. Sexist.
33: Non-sexist.
35: Women can be criminals.
32: You ever see Ocean's 8?
33: Enough.
29: Super Troopers 3, rated R. Meow playing only in theaters.
36: Should we introduce you first?
37: Most people know me from Vanderpump Rules, but I'm a mom, a wife, a podcaster. I'm traumatized by reality TV, but I can't stay away from it. It's like if they're not on your payroll, they don't get to be in your life. Am I here to ice anyone out? When you said that, don't cut me off. I showed up for you.
0: time I get to do it on my terms. What could go wrong?
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18: You shouldn't be trying to steal my house.
19: I live here. 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
18: No, you don't.
19: Police is on the way.
20: And that's when the squatter standoff started.
18: Get out of my house.
21: I realized that we really had a squatter on our hands.
22: I literally lost my...
23: I have seen every scam in the book. I thought.
24: That's something that never, leaves you.
21: Get the out of our house.
26: We're back with the expanding food safety recall because of a nationwide salmonella outbreak. Whole Foods is now recalling certain guacamole, salsas, and prepared foods containing jalapeno peppers sold in a dozen states because of a possible salmonella contamination. An ongoing outbreak related to jalapenos has sickened at least 345 people. Whole Foods says so far no illnesses have been linked to its products. White House Press Secretary Karoline Leavitt is stepping down at the end of the month. The announcement comes just weeks after she returned from maternity leave following the birth of her second child. President Trump saying Leavitt wants to spend more time with her family. She is the youngest ever White House press secretary, just 27 when she took the job last year. Administration officials are praising Leavitt, including Trump's chief of staff, Susie Wiles, calling her nothing short of extraordinary. Next, a political race unlike any we've ever seen, featuring a character trying to disrupt the status quo and rewrite the rules of political discourse.
34: He's the space alien upending British politics.
35: My name's Count Binface. I'm an intergalactic space warrior from the planet Sigma 9.
34: The brainchild of British comedy writer Jonathan Harvey, Count Binface claims to be more than 5,900 years old and wears a trash can on his head. Binface has made a name for himself running in seven elections, including ones against former prime ministers Boris Johnson and Rishi Sunak.
35: If someone wants to be prime minister, they got to come through me first.
34: In 2024, he received only a few hundred votes, but this time things are different. He's taking on Nigel Farage for a seat in Parliament. Farage, the politician behind Brexit and an ally of President Trump, resigned his seat last month during a parliamentary inquiry into a £5 million gift he never declared. Farage says it was a personal gift and denies any wrongdoing. Now he's running in the special election he triggered.
38: The people of Clacton should be the judges of my actions.
34: But Britain's major parties are boycotting the race, calling it a stunt, leaving the man in the trash can as the main challenger.
35: And why don't we want a spirit of independence in our parliaments? You don't get more independent than me, baby.
34: A recent poll shows Binface, who's never captured more than 1% of the vote in any election, polling at 20%. He's hoping his campaign promises will catapult him to victory.
35: Nationalizing Adele is a very simple one. I will build at least one affordable house. I will ensure that arcade grabber machines be fairer, so that players actually have a chance of winning.
34: But he says this isn't a joke. It's the point.
35: Would you see me standing for election in China or Russia? No. And there are forces inside and outside America, inside and outside the UK, that would degrade and destroy democracy if they could. We mustn't let them. And if I can do a little bit to help, lovely jubbly.
26: Farage is expected to win, but critics say he's already lost face. As one analyst put it, he spent the summer arguing with a trash can. Lovely jubbly. Might have to use that one. Coming up, the breaking news about the billion-dollar Powerball jackpot.
0: Plus, Travis Kelce finally opens up about his wedding to Taylor Swift.
1: All right, let's go, let's go, let's go, come on.
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4: Super Bowl 61 is coming.
6: Let's go, let's go, let's go.
4: And everyone's going.
34: Okay, let's go.
35: Let's go.
34: Come on, let's go. Let's go. Let's do it.
8: Let's go.
4: Because once the game starts.
9: Let's go. You better get on that bus.
38: What do you mean?
16: Well, don't just stand there.
4: Everything else stops.
17: I met Joel. He was magnetic. I knew I met the man I'm going to marry. My mom said, Jesus Christ, Caroline, you better not be a cop. And then one day, I got a text.
25: He knew something wasn't right.
17: He had a severe sex addiction.
27: He was clocking in and then going to have sex with people.
25: In his cop car while on duty. And then things got really bad.
17: It was a betrayal that is just another level.
25: Betrayal. Dirty secrets.
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0: We have one winner. The single winning ticket for last night's $1 billion jackpot was sold at a Hy-Vee convenience store in Quincy, Illinois. If the lucky ticket holder chooses the one-time cash payout option, their lump sum would be $450 million. Next, Travis Kelce finally speaking out about his big wedding night.
26: During a news conference at training camp, the Chiefs tight end reflected on his July 3rd wedding to Taylor Swift in the Big Apple.
46: Wedding was the best night of my life. It's kind of cool to be able to, you know, live out my childhood dream of being in that venue and, you know, the mecca of all sports venues, being able to get married in there. It was perfect. And the AC was cooking, baby. That was the best part.
26: We're all still waiting for the pictures, of course. And next, to the Los Angeles Lakers that have been sold for the price tag of $12.5 billion.
0: Yeah, the new owners, former Disney CEO Bob Iger and investor Josh Kushner, brother of President Trump's son-in-law Jared. They're buying it from Dodgers owner Mark Walter. Walter bought the Lakers just last year for $10 billion. The sale still needs approval from the NBA Board of Governors. Many fans now wondering what this means for the post-LeBron James Lakers.
26: In football, we could get some big news about the future of the Chicago Bears today. Reports say an announcement could be made about whether the team might move to Indiana. So stay tuned on that one. Next, a fifth grader in Colorado getting an unexpected lesson on the first day of school.
0: Yeah, he ended up in handcuffs after refusing to take his back-to-school photo. Colton's mom ratted him out to a police officer who played along and took him into custody, even escorting him into the patrol car.
26: Yeah, Colton seemed to get a kick out of it. Kind of an epic first day photo there.
0: Seriously. Next to Spider-Man Brand New Day.
26: Yeah, so a movie theater in Canada never received official posters for the movie, so an employee made a hand-drawn version, complete with an apology note and a few spelling errors at that. Now this is going viral.
0: Love it. Top headlines next.
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11: Checking more top stories, heavy rain has triggered severe flooding, forcing evacuations in central Indiana. One local officer calls the crisis devastating, and some rivers have still not crested.
12: The Los Angeles County Grand Jury has formally indicted Nick Reiner for the murders of his parents, Rob and Michelle Reiner, adding a special circumstance allegation. Prosecutors say he murdered them after lying in wait, armed with a knife. Reiner has pleaded not guilty.
11: The Trump administration is reportedly planning on spending more than $900 million on White House renovations, mostly funded by taxpayer dollars. The Washington Post says the projects include a helipad and visitor screening center.
12: Average gas prices in the U.S. have set a new record for the month of August at just over $4 a gallon. Analysts say American drivers have never had to pay that much this time of year. Prices remain high amid concerns about Iran peace talks stalling.
11: Today's weather, extreme heat across the south, record highs possible on the Carolina coast, more storms from the plains to the Ohio River Valley.
12: And finally, a comfy new home for cats. Here's Danny now.
13: Dude, what are you doing?
14: I'm making cat beds.
15: When there's an old TV or radio that folks are preparing to throw out, Andrew Parsons here is ready to instead transform them into what he calls nostalgic nooks.
16: You have analog radios and really old TV sets.
17: Yeah, they're mostly from the 1930s into the 1960s.
15: Over the past year and a half, this New Yorker has become a full-time upcycler, driving all over the Northeast to pick up these vintage pieces of Americana that maybe once broadcasted fireside chats from FDR or an episode of I Love Lucy.
17: You can see how the cat would be able to enter here, because this is glass.
15: This former journalist says this idea first came to him while he was perusing Facebook Marketplace. He saw a listing for a free TV and decided he wanted to do something with it, but not like some of the overly stylized examples he had seen online.
17: Instead, you should like lean into the beauty of this like mid-century modern piece of furniture.
18: So a friend of mine texted me and she told me she picked up some trash for me.
15: Now it's gotten to the point where Andrew says he has about 50 to 60 old TV and radio sets just waiting for him, since each one takes about a week to construct.
18: This one is a double decker.
15: And some, like this 1940s television set from Dumont, have enough room for a two-story condo.
17: See the framed pictures of your cats there.
19: Really cute.
15: And while Andrew says the reactions from his clients and their adorable pals has been a highlight for this new career path, he says his favorite part has actually been learning the family history that comes from each TV or radio he picks up.
17: Every, piece has its own story.
20: And to prevent waste and also preserve the use of these vintage items, Andrew has actually started selling some of these old TV and radio parts on eBay. You know, guys, in case you need a cathode ray tube.
12: Right. That's your GMA first look. Have a great day.
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11: Right now on Good Morning America First Look, the flood crisis in the Midwest, now being called a once-in-a-thousand years event. Floodwater up to the roofs of homes. A man desperately clinging to a utility pole. Why residents say they had little time to get out.
12: As the war in Iran drags on, the troubling reports about the mental health of sailors and Marines on a U.S. aircraft carrier amid their...
21: ABC News, I'm Sherry Preston. Dangerous rain and flooding swamping several states. Dryle Newland is the fire chief in Crooksville, Indiana, outside Columbus.
22: Luckily, in the village of Crooksville, I don't believe we've had any injuries or fatalities out of this. There's a lot of property damage.
21: Parts of Indiana got a foot of rain, and more is in the forecast. New York's Attorney General Letitia James says she is investigating whether plans to outfit ICE agents with gloves that can deliver electric shocks would be legal in the state.
23: But it appears to be arbitrary and capricious. It appears to be in violation of a
1: number of laws, including our Constitution.
21: Some congressional Democrats are now demanding that a congressional delegation be allowed on the USS Abraham Lincoln amid reports of dismal conditions on the aircraft carrier. Several reports say multiple service members have tried to jump overboard after describing issues like moldy showers and food shortages. Two soldiers killed after their chopper crashed near Fort Hood, Texas. This is ABC News.
11: Swamping parts of Indiana. Nearly a foot of rain inundating neighborhoods. Water reaching the roofs of some homes. Cars completely submerged. Many highways impassable. A giant sinkhole swallowing part of this road. In Cambridge City, east of Indianapolis, one man clinging to a utility pole as he waited for rescue teams to reach him. Crews going door to door in Muncie, pulling people to safety. For many residents, they say the flooding happened with little warning.
2: My fiance called me and told me that I needed to start packing a bag and to get ready to get out of the house. And when I looked out of the window, I saw my fence floating past my window.
11: Officials calling the flooding a 1-in-1,000-year event.
3: I've been in the area for 60 years and there's never been anything remotely compared to this. It's several feet higher than most people have ever seen it here before.
11: It comes after deadly storms pummeled the Midwest.
7: It's blowing me against the wall!
11: Leaving behind a trail of destruction.
19: It's like driving through a war zone.
11: One man assessing the damage in the town of Munster, Indiana. Lines of massive trees uprooted. In Columbus, Ohio, power poles snapped in half. Others knocked on their sides. The Chicago area also hit hard after multiple tornadoes touched down, damaging homes and schools. Meanwhile, another weather event brewing, thousands of miles away. Hawaii is bracing for a tropical system expected to bring heavy rain and damaging winds this weekend.
12: And overnight, more than 260,000 customers were still without power in Indiana alone, and the state is expecting more rain today. An investigation is underway after an Army helicopter crashed in Texas, killing the two soldiers on board. The Apache attack chopper was based in nearby Fort Hood. It went down in a field during a reported training mission and sparked a grass fire that burned out of control. No one on the ground was hurt and no homes or other buildings were damaged.
11: As the war in Iran drags on, there's concern about the mental health of sailors and Marines on board a U.S. aircraft carrier amid their extended deployment at sea. The Navy is now responding publicly to the concerns, including reports of sailors trying to jump overboard. ABC's Karen Hua has those details. Karen, good morning.
23: Good morning, Sophie. There's growing concern about the mental health of service members aboard the USS Abraham Lincoln, which was originally supposed to come home back in May. The aircraft carrier and its 5,000 sailors and Marines are now 9 months into a deployment supporting the war with Iran. And at one point, they spent 250 straight days at sea, a modern record. The Navy Times and Stars and Stripes report multiple sailors have tried to jump overboard. One wife saying her husband reached a breaking point after his deployment kept getting extended. Families reportedly confronted Navy leaders at town halls last week, describing moldy showers, broken toilets, food shortages, and no soap or toothpaste. In response, the Navy told ABC News it has not identified an increase in reported suicidal ideation or suicide attempts and says counselors and chaplains are on board. It concedes the war has disrupted supply lines, but says the ship now has clean water and healthy meals. Navy leaders told families another carrier, the USS Theodore Roosevelt, could soon be sent to relieve the Lincoln. But Democrats want more answers. Arizona Senator Ruben Gallego is now calling on the Navy to allow a bipartisan congressional delegation to visit the USS Lincoln to conduct an oversight investigation into this horrible situation. Gallego saying, quote, there is no reason to be denied access. Sophie.
12: Karen, thank you. New details on what prompted the secret mission to protect President Trump when he flew out of Turkey last month. The Washington Post reports U.S. officials acted on Israeli intelligence when they had Trump sneak off Air Force One to a military jet by way of a catering truck. The intelligence suggested Iran was plotting to target Trump with a shoulder-fired missile. But the Post reports the CIA was skeptical of the intelligence, viewing it as low confidence. Still, a U.S. official in justifying the precautions said, quote, the Secret Service had three near misses with the president, so they're not taking any chances. Sources say prosecutors are considering a plea deal in the federal murder case against accused CEO killer Luigi Mangione. Mangione is facing both federal and state charges accused of murdering UnitedHealthcare CEO Brian Thompson. He's pleaded not guilty in both cases. His lawyers could use a federal plea deal to bolster their argument that being charged in both federal and state court amounts to double jeopardy. But our legal analyst Dan Abrams says that argument is not so easy.
0: Even if Mangione pleads guilty in federal court, New York State prosecutors aren't going to give up. They will argue that there are different state laws, different from the federal laws, that ought to allow them to move forward with the case.
12: A hearing in the case is set for tomorrow. We turn now to nearly a dozen arrests in connection with an international marriage scheme, which U.S. officials say raked in tens of millions of dollars.
6: This morning, 11 people are under arrest, accused of running one of the largest marriage fraud schemes in U.S. history.
8: We believe this network took in tens of millions of dollars over its decade-long operation, making it one of the largest marriage fraud prosecutions in U.S. history.
6: Prosecutors in New York say the ring arranged hundreds of sham marriages, pairing Chinese nationals seeking green cards with American citizens willing to marry them on paper for a price. The foreign nationals paid as much as $100,000 each, and the Americans were allegedly paid $30,000 to say, "I do." According to the indictment, some of the fake weddings were held at restaurants where the couples changed into traditional Chinese wedding attire to make the ceremonies look real. The marriages even came with an unusual prenup, a clause stipulating that the husband and wife could live separate lives and have nothing to do with one another.
8: Arranged sham wedding ceremonies complete with officiants, wedding attire, photographers, and attendees. And once a foreign national obtained a green card, they arranged for a divorce.
12: The investigation is ongoing. If convicted, each of those charged could face 10 years in prison. The Homeland Security Department is looking to put electric shock gloves into the hands of ICE agents as they crack down on illegal immigration. They plan to spend up to $20 million on the devices, which use a shock similar to a taser. They can incapacitate someone with just a touch. Officials call the gloves a de-escalation device, but critics claim in the wrong hands, they could be dangerous or even deadly.
1: But it appears to be arbitrary and capricious. It appears to be in violation of a number of laws, including our Constitution.
12: The company that makes the gloves declined to comment. We are seeing more amazing images from yesterday's solar eclipse over Europe. Millions flocked to prime viewing sites from Spain to Iceland to get a firsthand look. Not surprisingly, the special glasses needed to see it unfold flew off the shelves. Spanish Olympic skateboarder Dani León performed a spectacular jump just as the eclipse was happening. He called it the move of his life. Time now for your Thursday weather.
9: Good morning. After major flooding across parts of Indiana yesterday, could be some more activity, not as widespread, but could be some thunderstorms causing some localized flooding over parts of the Ohio Valley extending into the Midwest. The other big story, scorching heat across much of the South. This is a very long-term, cumulative heat wave, very dangerous. We're talking heat index values around 110 Branson to Paducah, also along coastal parts of South Carolina and Georgia. Stay cool out there. Meteorologist Jeff Smith, ABC News.
12: Coming up, one of the most iconic franchises in pro sports is sold. But first, pets around the country are left hungry after a major problem with a smart pet feeder device. And speaking of pets, from piranhas to pythons, the latest exotic pets causing big trouble.
24: You dance expensive. 12 of the world's greatest dancers will live together and compete to become a pro dancer on the next season of Dancing with the Stars.
25: Game time, baby. I've put everything on the line for this.
26: This is my dream.
25: I want to see you fight for it.
26: That could be on Dancing with the Stars tomorrow.
27: I met Joel. He was tall, handsome, magnetic. I knew I met the man I'm going to marry. My mom said, "Jesus Christ, Caroline, it better not be a cop."
28: He was the family man, devoted father.
29: He was super cop.
27: And then one day, I got a text. I had no idea the lie that he was living.
5: She knew something wasn't right.
27: He had a severe sex addiction.
10: He was clocking in and then going to have sex with people.
5: In his cop car while on duty.
13: Who did you have sex with? Why can't you just be honest?
14: I am being honest.
5: I was shocked my dad could do something so stupid.
10: Banging on the door.
14: Man to man, stay away from my wife.
15: You're throwing your family away over this.
27: He looked at me and said, if I were in your shoes, I'd run.
5: And then things got really bad.
27: It was a betrayal that is just another level.
16: Betrayal. Dirty Secrets.
17: You shouldn't be trying to steal my house.
18: I live here. Police is on the way.
17: No, you don't.
18: Police is on the way.
20: And that's when the squatter standoff started.
17: Get out of my house.
29: I realized that we really had a squatter on our hands.
30: I literally lost my
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32: That's something that never, like, leaves you.
29: Get the f*** out of our house.
33: I'm Selena Wang in Beijing for the historic Trump-Xi Summit. Wherever the story is, we'll take you there. You're watching ABC News Live.
34: We're back with the death toll from this week's earthquake in Colombia, climbing to 265 people, but nearly 500 are still missing as more international rescue teams arrive. One woman trapped under the rubble of an apartment building was pulled out alive after nearly 30 hours.
35: A major business headline, Ford is planning to make more of its vehicles in the U.S. The company is shifting production of its luxury Lincoln models from China back to the U.S. beginning in 2030. The move is expected to create thousands of American jobs. It comes after President Trump slapped 25% tariffs on all imported vehicles and auto parts.
34: Many pet owners around the country are voicing concern after an outage affecting a popular smart pet feeding device. Pet Libro products were knocked offline early Tuesday, including the company's automatic pet feeders used by many people who travel. Service was finally restored last night, but many pet owners took to social media demanding answers. The company saying it will continue reviewing the incident over the coming days to better understand the cause and identify improvements to help prevent similar disruptions in the future.
35: An ordinary day of fishing ended with a surprise catch for a Pennsylvania boy and his dad. He caught a piranha, apparently someone's exotic pet that was discarded in that lake.
36: How'd you know it was a piranha?
37: Because I watch YouTube.
35: Because he watches YouTube? Great answer. A different kind of exotic pet caused problems in neighboring New Jersey. A homeowner found an 8-foot python in his backyard, taking shelter under a shed. Animal control officials had to remove the floor of the shed just to get it out.
34: Coming up, the food safety recall stemming from a nationwide salmonella outbreak expands.
35: Also ahead, he wears a trash can over his head and is running for office, polling at 20%, why he says you should take him seriously.
38: Now more than ever, America needs a laugh.
39: This guy's kind of cute.
40: Hey, little guy.
38: Oh! Idiots. Now in theaters. These troopers.
41: This is the second time you've tried to kill Farva in a week.
38: Are reporting for duty.
42: No new info on the guy who did it.
43: Oh, so it couldn't have been a woman?
44: Yeah. Sexist!
42: Not sexist.
44: Women could be criminals.
41: You ever see Ocean's 8?
42: Enough!
38: Super Troopers 3, rated R. Meow playing only in theaters.
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46: Most people know me from Vanderpump Rules, but I'm a mom, a wife, a podcaster. I'm traumatized by reality TV, but I can't stay away from it. It's like, if they're not on your payroll, they don't get to be in your life. Am I here to ice anyone out?
47: When you said that,
46: 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I showed up for you!
48: This time I get to do it on my terms. 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
50: Fox Hollow is like a killing field.
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10: You shouldn't be trying to steal my house.
11: I live here. 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
10: Out. No, you don't.
11: Police is on the way.
12: And that's when the squatter standoff started.
10: Get out of my house.
29: I realized that we really had a squatter on our hands.
30: I literally lost my...
31: I've seen every scam in the book, I thought.
32: That's something that never, like, leaves you.
29: Get the f*** out of our house.
34: We're back with the expanding food safety recall because of a nationwide salmonella outbreak. Whole Foods is now recalling certain guacamole, salsas, and prepared foods containing jalapeno peppers sold in a dozen states because of a possible salmonella contamination. An ongoing outbreak related to jalapenos has sickened at least 345 people. Whole Foods says so far no illnesses have been linked to its products. White House Press Secretary Karoline Leavitt is stepping down at the end of the month. The announcement comes just weeks after she returned from maternity leave following the birth of her second child. President Trump saying Leavitt wants to spend more time with her family. She is the youngest ever White House press secretary, just 27 when she took the job last year. Administration officials are praising Leavitt, including Trump's chief of staff, Susie Wiles, calling her nothing short of extraordinary. Next, a political race unlike any we've ever seen, featuring a character trying to disrupt the status quo and rewrite the rules of political discourse.
13: He's the space alien upending British politics.
14: My name's Count Beanface. I'm an intergalactic space warrior from the planet Sigma 9.
13: The brainchild of British comedy writer Jonathan Harvey, Count Binface claims to be more than 5,900 years old and wears a trash can on his head. Binface has made a name for himself running in seven elections, including ones against former Prime Ministers Boris Johnson and Rishi Sunak.
14: If someone wants to be Prime Minister, they got to come through me first.
13: In 2024, he received only a few hundred votes, but this time, things are different. He's taking on Nigel Farage for a seat in Parliament. Farage, the politician behind Brexit and an ally of President Trump, resigned his seat last month during a parliamentary inquiry into a £5 million gift he never declared. Farage says it was a personal gift and denies any wrongdoing. Now he's running in the special election he triggered.
15: The people of Clacton should be the judges of my actions.
13: But Britain's major parties are boycotting the race, calling it a stunt, leaving the man in the trash can as the main challenger.
14: And why don't we want a spirit of independence in our parliaments? You don't get more independent than me, baby.
13: A recent poll shows Binface, who's never captured more than 1% of the vote in any election, polling at 20%. He's hoping his campaign promises will catapult him to victory.
14: Nationalizing Adele is a very simple one. I will build at least one affordable house. I will ensure that arcade grabber machines be fairer so that players actually have a chance of winning.
13: But he says this isn't a joke. It's the point.
14: Would you see me standing for election in China or Russia? No. And there are forces inside and outside America, inside and outside the UK, that would degrade and destroy democracy if they could. We mustn't let them. And if I can do a little bit to help, lovely jubbly.
34: Farage is expected to win, but critics say he's already lost face. As one analyst put it, he spent the summer arguing with a trash can. Lovely jubbly. Might have to use that one. Coming up, the breaking news about the $1 billion Powerball jackpot.
35: Plus, Travis Kelce finally opens up about his wedding to Taylor Swift.
16: Let's go.
38: Super Bowl 61 is coming.
17: Let's go.
38: And everyone's going.
18: Okay, let's go.
19: Let's go.
38: Because once the game starts.
20: Let's go. You better get on that bus.
21: Hi, Jimmy.
22: Well, don't just stand there.
38: Everything else stops.
34: I
0: I met Joel, he was magnetic. I knew I met the man I'm going to marry. My mom said, Jesus Christ, Caroline, it better not be a cop. And then one day, I got a text.
1: She knew something wasn't right.
0: He had a severe sex addiction.
2: He was clocking in and then going to have sex with people.
1: In his cop car while on duty. And then things got really bad.
0: It was a betrayal that is just another level.
3: Betrayal. Dirty secrets.
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34: Time to check the pulse, beginning with Powerball.
35: We have one winner. The single winning ticket for last night's $1 billion jackpot was sold at a Hy-Vee convenience store in Quincy, Illinois. If the lucky ticket holder chooses the one-time cash payout option, their lump sum would be $450 million. Next, Travis Kelce finally speaking out about his big wedding night.
34: During a news conference at training camp, the Chiefs tight end reflected on his July 3rd wedding to Taylor Swift in the Big Apple.
37: Wedding was the best night of my life. It's kind of cool to be able to, you know, live out my childhood dream of being in that venue and, you know, the mecca of all sports venues, being able to get married in there. It was perfect. And the AC was cooking, baby. That was the best part.
34: We're all still waiting for the pictures, of course. And next, to the Los Angeles Lakers that have been sold for the price tag of $12.5 billion.
35: Yeah, the new owners, former Disney CEO Bob Iger and investor Josh Kushner, brother of President Trump's son-in-law Jared. They're buying it from Dodgers owner Mark Walter. Walter bought the Lakers just last year for $10 billion. The sale still needs approval from the NBA Board of Governors. Many fans now wondering what this means for the post-LeBron James Lakers.
34: In football, we could get some big news about the future of the Chicago Bears today. Reports say an announcement could be made about whether the team might move to Indiana. So stay tuned on that one. Next, a fifth grader in Colorado getting an unexpected lesson on the first day of school.
35: Yeah, he ended up in handcuffs after refusing to take his back-to-school photo. Colton's mom ratted him out to a police officer who played along and took him into custody, even escorting him into the patrol car.
34: Yeah, Colton seemed to get a kick out of it. Kind of an epic first day photo there.
35: Seriously. Next to Spider-Man Brand New Day.
34: Yeah, so a movie theater in Canada never received official posters for the movie, so an employee made a hand-drawn version, complete with an apology note and a few spelling errors at that. Now this is going viral.
35: Love it. Top headlines next.
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44: 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Woke up somewhere that we both never been. 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
10: Checking more top stories, heavy rain has triggered severe flooding, forcing evacuations in central Indiana. One local officer calls the crisis devastating, and some rivers have still not crested.
11: The Los Angeles County Grand Jury has formally indicted Nick Reiner for the murders of his parents, Rob and Michelle Reiner, adding a special circumstance allegation. Prosecutors say he murdered them after lying in wait, armed with a knife. Reiner has pleaded not guilty.
10: The Trump administration is reportedly planning on spending more than $900 million on White House renovations, mostly funded by taxpayer dollars. The Washington Post says the projects include a helipad and visitor screening center.
11: Average gas prices in the U.S. have set a new record for the month of August at just over $4 a gallon. Analysts say American drivers have never had to pay that much this time of year. Prices remain high amid concerns about Iran peace talks stalling.
10: Today's weather, extreme heat across the south, record highs possible on the Carolina coast, more storms from the plains to the Ohio River Valley.
11: And finally, a comfy new home for cats. Here's Danny now.
12: Dude, what are you doing?
13: I'm making cat beds.
14: When there's an old TV or radio that folks are preparing to throw out, Andrew Parsons here is ready to instead transform them into what he calls nostalgic nooks.
15: You have analog radios and really old TV sets.
16: Yeah, they're mostly from the 1930s into the 1960s.
14: Over the past year and a half, this New Yorker has become a full-time upcycler, driving all over the Northeast to pick up these vintage pieces of Americana that maybe once broadcasted fireside chats from FDR or an episode of I Love Lucy.
16: You can see how the cat would be able to enter here, because this is glass.
14: This former journalist says this idea first came to him while he was perusing Facebook Marketplace. He saw a listing for a free TV and decided he wanted to do something with it, but not like some of the overly stylized examples he had seen online.
16: Instead, you should like lean into the beauty of this like mid-century modern piece of furniture.
17: So a friend of mine texted me and she told me she picked up some trash for me.
14: Now it's gotten to the point where Andrew says he has about 50 to 60 old TV and radio sets just waiting for him, since each one takes about a week to construct.
17: This one is a double decker.
14: And some, like this 1940s television set from Dumont, have enough room for a two-story condo.
16: See the framed pictures of your cats there.
18: It's really cute.
14: And while Andrew says the reactions from his clients and their adorable pals has been a highlight for this new career path, he says his favorite part has actually been learning the family history that comes from each TV or radio he picks up.
16: Every, piece has its own story.
19: And to prevent waste and also preserve the use of these vintage items, Andrew has actually started selling some of these old TV and radio parts on eBay. You know, guys, in case you need a cathode ray tube.
10: Right. That's your GMA first look. Have a great day.
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20: From ABC News, I'm Sherry Preston. The Pentagon still withholding the names of the two soldiers killed when their Apache attack helicopter crashed near Fort Hood in Texas.
21: Video from the scene shows smoke rising above a field between Waco and Austin.
22: We received 911 calls regarding a helicopter that had crashed.
21: Cliff Coleman is with the Bell County Sheriff's Office.
22: You could tell it was a violent crash.
21: The Apache attack helicopter went down southeast of the sprawling Fort Hood Army Post, where the aircraft and crew were based. The crash sparked a wildfire that was still being fought this morning. Jim Ryan, ABC News in Dallas-Fort Worth.
20: From the plains of Texas to the waters of the Middle East, where the families of U.S. service members are raising alarm about poor living conditions and long deployments on board the USS Abraham Lincoln.
10: The Navy Times and Stars and Stripes report multiple sailors have tried to jump overboard.
1: One wife saying her husband reached a breaking point after his deployment kept getting extended. Families reportedly confronted Navy leaders at town halls last week, describing moldy showers, broken toilets, food shortages, and no soap or toothpaste.
20: The Navy tells ABC News the war did disrupt supply lines, but the ship now has clean water and healthy meals. The Navy also says there are counselors and chaplains on board. Extreme flash floods across the Midwest and Ohio Valley. Ohio Governor Mike DeWine says teams carried out multiple water rescues outside Columbus to the town of Crooksville.
2: These communities have been hit exceedingly hard in a historic way. They've been hit before with water challenges, but this certainly is the worst.
20: Tropical storm Hernan is formed in the Pacific, but it's not threatening land. If you bought your Powerball ticket at the Hy-Vee Fast and Fresh in Quincy, Illinois, you might want to take a look at the numbers this morning. Only one person matched the Powerball to win the jackpot of just over $1 billion. They bought it there, lump sum payout, $450 million. This is ABC News.
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20: Nearly a dozen people have been arrested for their role in what Justice Department officials say was one of the largest marriage scams in history, involving mostly Chinese nationals and American citizens.
23: The foreign nationals paid as much as $100,000 each, and the Americans were allegedly paid $30,000 to say, "I do." The marriages even came with an unusual prenup, a clause stipulating that the husband and wife could live separate lives and have nothing to do with one another.
20: That's ABC's Sophie Flay. New York Governor Kathy Hochul responding to new actions by the Trump administration, not renewing federal contracts with nearly 100 legal service providers that represent unaccompanied minors through the immigration process. In response, Governor Kathy Hochul says the state will spend more than $7 million of its money, as there are 1,400 unaccompanied minors in New York alone.
24: These cruel, depraved decisions can be a death warrant for our kids, whose only sin was being born in poverty or in a country consumed with political violence, and their parents decide they're better off leaving.
20: President Trump's press secretary Caroline Leavitt is leaving. She just gave birth to her second child and says she wants to spend more time with her and her son. So she is quitting her job behind the podium. All of President Trump's cabinet members praise the job she's done during President Trump's second term. Sherry Preston, ABC News.
1: Extended. Families reportedly confronted Navy leaders at town halls last week, describing moldy showers, broken toilets, food shortages, and no soap or toothpaste. In response, the Navy told ABC News it has not identified an increase in reported suicidal ideation or suicide attempts, and says counselors and chaplains are on board. It concedes the war has disrupted supply lines, but says the ship now has clean water and healthy meals. Navy leaders told families another carrier, the USS Theodore Roosevelt, could soon be sent to relieve the Lincoln. But Democrats want more answers. Arizona Senator Ruben Gallego is now calling on the Navy to allow a bipartisan congressional delegation to visit the USS Lincoln to conduct an oversight investigation into this horrible situation. Gallego saying, quote, "There is no reason to be denied access." Sophie.

0: Iran was plotting to target Trump with a shoulder-fired missile. But the Post reports the CIA was skeptical of the intelligence, viewing it as low confidence. Still, a U.S. official in justifying the precautions said, quote, "The Secret Service had three near misses with the president, so they're not taking any chances."
1: Sources say prosecutors are considering a plea deal in the federal murder case against accused CEO killer Luigi Mangione. Mangione is facing both federal and state charges accused of murdering UnitedHealthcare CEO Brian Thompson. He's pleaded not guilty in both cases. His lawyers could use a federal plea deal to bolster their argument that being charged in both federal and state court amounts to double jeopardy. But our legal analyst Dan Abrams says that argument is not so easy.
2: Even if Mangione pleads guilty in federal court, New York State prosecutors aren't going to give up. They will argue that there are different state laws, different from the federal laws, that ought to allow them to move forward with the case.
1: A hearing in the case is set for tomorrow.
0: We turn now to nearly a dozen arrests in connection with an international marriage scheme, which U.S. officials say raked in tens of millions of dollars.
3: This morning, 11 people are under arrest accused of running one of the largest marriage fraud schemes in U.S. history.
4: We believe this network took in tens of millions of dollars over its decade-long operation, making it one of the largest marriage fraud prosecutions in U.S. history.
3: Prosecutors in New York say the ring arranged hundreds of sham marriages, pairing Chinese nationals seeking green cards with American citizens willing to marry them on paper for a price. The foreign nationals paid as much as $100,000 each, and the Americans were allegedly paid $30,000 to say, "I do." According to the indictment, some of the fake weddings were held at restaurants where the couples changed into traditional Chinese wedding attire to make the ceremonies look real. The marriages even came with an unusual prenup, a clause stipulating that the husband and wife could live separate lives and have nothing to do with one another.
4: Arranged sham wedding ceremonies complete with officiants, wedding attire, photographers, and attendees. And once a foreign national obtained a green card, they arranged for a divorce.
0: The investigation is ongoing. If convicted, each of those charged could face 10 years in prison.
1: The Homeland Security Department is looking to put electric shock gloves into the hands of ICE agents as they crack down on illegal immigration. They plan to spend up to $20 million on the devices, which use a shock similar to a taser. They can incapacitate someone with just a touch. Officials call the gloves a de-escalation device, but critics claim in the wrong hands, they could be dangerous or even deadly.
5: But it appears to be arbitrary and capricious. It appears to be in violation of a number of laws, including our Constitution.
1: The company that makes the gloves declined to comment.
0: We are seeing more amazing images from yesterday's solar eclipse over Europe. Millions flocked to prime viewing sites from Spain to Iceland to get a firsthand look. Not surprisingly, the special glasses needed to see it unfold flew off the shelves. Spanish Olympic skateboarder Dani León performed a spectacular jump just as the eclipse was happening. He called it the move of his life.
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6: Good morning. After major flooding across parts of Indiana yesterday, could be some more activity, not as widespread, but could be some thunderstorms causing some localized flooding over parts of the Ohio Valley extending into the Midwest. The other big story, scorching heat across much of the South. This is a very long-term, cumulative heat wave, very dangerous. We're talking heat index values around 110 Branson to Paducah, also along coastal parts of South Carolina and Georgia. Stay cool out there. Meteorologist Jeff Smith, ABC News.
0: Coming up, one of the most iconic franchises in pro sports is sold.
1: But first, pets around the country are left hungry after a major problem with a smart pet feeder device.
0: And speaking of pets, from piranhas to pythons, the latest exotic pets causing big trouble.
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23: Reporting from the Natchez Steamboat, commemorating America's 250th birthday, I'm Lindsay Davis. Wherever the story is, we'll take you there. 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
24: We're back with the death toll from this week's earthquake in Colombia, climbing to 265 people, but nearly 500 are still missing as more international rescue teams arrive. One woman trapped under the rubble of an apartment building was pulled out alive after nearly 30 hours.
25: A major business headline, Ford is planning to make more of its vehicles in the U.S. The company is shifting production of its luxury Lincoln models from China back to the U.S. beginning in 2030. The move is expected to create thousands of American jobs. It comes after President Trump slapped 25% tariffs on all imported vehicles and auto parts.
24: Many pet owners around the country are voicing concern after an outage affecting a popular smart pet feeding device. Pet Libro products were knocked offline early Tuesday, including the company's automatic pet feeders used by many people who travel. Service was finally restored last night, but many pet owners took to social media demanding answers. The company saying it will continue reviewing the incident over the coming days to better understand the cause and identify improvements to help prevent similar disruptions in the future.
25: An ordinary day of fishing ended with a surprise catch for a Pennsylvania boy and his dad. He caught a piranha, apparently someone's exotic pet that was discarded in that lake.
26: How'd you know it was a piranha?
27: Because I watch YouTube.
25: Because he watches YouTube? Great answer. A different kind of exotic pet caused problems in neighboring New Jersey. A homeowner found an 8-foot python in his backyard, taking shelter under a shed. Animal control officials had to remove the floor of the shed just to get it out.
24: Coming up, the food safety recall stemming from a nationwide salmonella outbreak expands.
25: Also ahead, he wears a trash can over his head and is running for office, polling at 20%, why he says you should take him seriously.
28: You've never seen anything like this before.
29: Here it is. I mean, that's incredible.
30: This place is going to astonish you.
31: What is that?
30: Oh, my gosh.
28: America's most beautiful natural wonders.
32: Wow! This is breathtaking.
33: 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That is pretty amazing.
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51: Hey, this is
0: actually kind of fun.
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6: Most people know me from Vanderpump Rules, but I'm a mom, a wife, a podcaster. I'm traumatized by reality TV, but I can't stay away from it. 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
7: When you said that,
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8: House of Stassi, now streaming on Hulu.
25: We're back with the expanding food safety recall because of a nationwide salmonella outbreak. Whole Foods is now recalling certain guacamole, salsas, and prepared foods containing jalapeno peppers sold in a dozen states because of a possible salmonella contamination. An ongoing outbreak related to jalapenos has sickened at least 345 people. Whole Foods says so far no illnesses have been linked to its products.
24: White House Press Secretary Karoline Leavitt is stepping down at the end of the month. The announcement comes just weeks after she returned from maternity leave following the birth of her second child. President Trump saying Leavitt wants to spend more time with her family. She is the youngest ever White House press secretary, just 27 when she took the job last year. Administration officials are praising Leavitt, including Trump's chief of staff, Susie Wiles, calling her nothing short of extraordinary.
25: Next, a political race unlike any we've ever seen, featuring a character trying to disrupt the status quo and rewrite the rules of political discourse.
9: He's the space alien upending British politics.
10: My name's Count Binface. I'm an intergalactic space warrior from the planet Sigma 9.
9: The brainchild of British comedy writer Jonathan Harvey, Count Binface claims to be more than 5,900 years old and wears a trash can on his head. Binface has made a name for himself running in seven elections, including ones against former prime ministers Boris Johnson and Rishi Sunak.
10: If someone wants to be prime minister, they got to come through me first.
9: In 2024, he received only a few hundred votes, but this time, things are different. He's taking on Nigel Farage for a seat in Parliament. Farage, the politician behind Brexit and an ally of President Trump, resigned his seat last month during a parliamentary inquiry into a £5 million gift he never declared. Farage says it was a personal gift and denies any wrongdoing. Now he's running in the special election he triggered.
11: The people of Clacton should be the judges of my actions.
9: But Britain's major parties are boycotting the race, calling it a stunt, leaving the man in the trash can as the main challenger.
10: And why don't we want a spirit of independence in our parliaments? You don't get more independent than me, baby.
9: A recent poll shows Binface, who's never captured more than 1% of the vote in any election, polling at 20%. He's hoping his campaign promises will catapult him to victory.
10: Nationalizing Adele is a simple one. I will build at least one affordable house. I will ensure that arcade grabber machines be fairer so that players actually have a chance of winning.
9: But he says this isn't a joke. It's the point.
10: Would you see me standing for election in China or Russia? No. And there are forces inside and outside America, inside and outside the UK, that would degrade and destroy democracy if they could. We mustn't let them. And if I can do a little bit to help, lovely jubbly.
25: Farage is expected to win, but critics say he's already lost face. As one analyst put it, he spent the summer arguing with a trash can.
24: Lovely jubbly. Might have to use that one. Coming up, the breaking news about the billion-dollar Powerball jackpot.
25: Plus, Travis Kelce finally opens up about his wedding to Taylor Swift.
12: It was the worst case I've ever seen. It's the nightmare.
13: Really disturbing.
14: The murder of Angie Dodge.
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17: 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The ultimate clue.
0: Man, this is it.
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20: 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Idiots. Now in theaters. 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
24: Time to check the pulse, beginning with Powerball.
25: We have one winner. The single winning ticket for last night's $1 billion jackpot was sold at a Hy-Vee convenience store in Quincy, Illinois. If the lucky ticket holder chooses the one-time cash payout option, their lump sum would be $450 million. Next, Travis Kelce finally speaking out about his big wedding night.
24: During a news conference at training camp, the Chiefs tight end reflected on his July 3rd wedding to Taylor Swift in the Big Apple.
40: Wedding was the best night of my life. It's kind of cool to be able to, you know, live out my childhood dream of being in that venue and, you know, the mecca of all sports venues, being able to get married in there. It was perfect. And the AC was cooking, baby. That was the best part.
24: We're all still waiting for the pictures, of course. And next, to the Los Angeles Lakers that have been sold for the price tag of $12.5 billion.
25: Yeah, the new owners, former Disney CEO Bob Iger and investor Josh Kushner, brother of President Trump's son-in-law Jared. They're buying it from Dodgers owner Mark Walter. Walter bought the Lakers just last year for $10 billion. The sale still needs approval from the NBA Board of Governors. Many fans now wondering what this means for the post-LeBron James Lakers.
24: In football, we could get some big news about the future of the Chicago Bears today. Reports say an announcement could be made about whether the team might move to Indiana. So stay tuned on that one. Next, a fifth grader in Colorado getting an unexpected lesson on the first day of school.
25: Yeah, he ended up in handcuffs after refusing to take his back-to-school photo. Colton's mom ratted him out to a police officer who played along and took him into custody, even escorting him into the patrol car.
24: Yeah, Colton seemed to get a kick out of it. Kind of an epic first day photo there.
25: Seriously. Next to Spider-Man Brand New Day.
24: Yeah, so a movie theater in Canada never received official posters for the movie, so an employee made a hand-drawn version, complete with an apology note and a few spelling errors at that. Now this is going viral.
25: Love it. Top headlines next.
41: All across America.
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13: 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Sicily. 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
20: Checking more top stories, heavy rain has triggered severe flooding, forcing evacuations in central Indiana. One local officer calls the crisis devastating, and some rivers have still not crested.
21: The Los Angeles County Grand Jury has formally indicted Nick Reiner for the murders of his parents, Rob and Michelle Reiner, adding a special circumstance allegation. Prosecutors say he murdered them after lying in wait, armed with a knife. Reiner has pleaded not guilty.
20: The Trump administration is reportedly planning on spending more than $900 million on White House renovations, mostly funded by taxpayer dollars. The Washington Post says the projects include a helipad and visitor screening center.
21: Average gas prices in the U.S. have set a new record for the month of August at just over $4 a gallon. Analysts say American drivers have never had to pay that much this time of year. Prices remain high amid concerns about Iran peace talks stalling.
20: Today's weather, extreme heat across the south, record highs possible on the Carolina coast, more storms from the plains to the Ohio River Valley.
21: And finally, a comfy new home for cats. Here's Danny now.
22: Dude, what are you doing?
23: I'm making cat beds.
24: When there's an old TV or radio that folks are preparing to throw out, Andrew Parsons here is ready to instead transform them into what he calls nostalgic nooks.
25: You have analog radios and really old TV sets.
26: Yeah, they're mostly from the 1930s into the 1960s.
24: Over the past year and a half, this New Yorker has become a full-time upcycler, driving all over the Northeast to pick up these vintage pieces of Americana that maybe once broadcasted fireside chats from FDR or an episode of I Love Lucy.
26: You can see how the cat would be able to enter here, because this is glass.
24: This former journalist says this idea first came to him while he was perusing Facebook Marketplace. He saw a listing for a free TV and decided he wanted to do something with it, but not like some of the overly stylized examples he had seen online.
26: Instead, you should like lean into the beauty of this like mid-century modern piece of furniture.
23: So a friend of mine texted me and she told me she picked up some trash for me.
24: Now it's gotten to the point where Andrew says he has about 50 to 60 old TV and radio sets just waiting for him, since each one takes about a week to construct.
23: This one is a double decker.
24: And some, like this 1940s television set from Dumont, have enough room for a two-story condo.
26: I see the framed pictures of your cats there.
27: Really?
24: And while Andrew says the reactions from his clients and their adorable pals has been a highlight for this new career path, he says his favorite part has actually been learning the family history that comes from each TV or radio he picks up.
26: Every, piece has its own story.
28: And to prevent waste and also preserve the use of these vintage items, Andrew has actually started selling some of these old TV and radio parts on eBay. You know, guys, in case you need a cathode ray tube.
20: Right. That's your GMA first look. Have a great day.
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29: It's Thursday, August 13th, and two leftists don't make a right. We start here. A loss in Wisconsin prompts questions for progressive Democrats.
30: This was largely a comeback victory, if you will, for the party establishment.
29: But was this about the movement or a candidate? We'll break down.
0: ABC News, I'm Sherry Preston. More rain and rough weather in store in some areas already pummeled by storms. ABC News Chief Meteorologist Ginger Z.
1: Powerful monsoon storms rolling through Arizona. Radar estimates of 2 to 4 inches of rain falling fast. Near Phoenix, up to an inch, triggering flash flooding. All of this as catastrophic training storms forced flash flood emergencies in Indiana.
0: Some spots in Indiana getting a foot of rain, more on the way today. Near Fort Hood, Texas, investigators are trying to figure out why an Army Apache helicopter went down, killing both soldiers on board. Concerns for some of the sailors and Marines aboard the USS Abraham Lincoln in the middle of an extended 9-month deployment supporting the war with Iran. Several reports say some service members have tried to jump overboard as they deal with conditions that include moldy bathrooms and interruptions to food deliveries. About 500 people are still missing after the deadly earthquake in Colombia. This is ABC News.
2: Collectively reject despair, and we are going to unite.
3: We previewed this. Remember, Hong is bold. She's unapologetically progressive, but she's been outspoken in social media posts she's later had to walk back. Critics wondered if she would be vulnerable in a general election, but there did not seem to be a clear moderate challenger. People had gotten into this race, then dropped out, then rejoined at the last minute. So if a Democratic socialist could ever come to power in the Wisconsin governor's mansion, you'd think this would be the moment. And yet, on Tuesday, as election night went on, the race was too close to call. Hong was not running away with it. And then, yesterday morning, it became apparent she was not going to win, and she conceded this race. What's more, this wasn't the only big contest that is still reverberating around the country this morning. ABC's Capitol Hill correspondent Jay O'Brien starts us off. Jay, what happened in this race in Wisconsin?
30: Yeah, it was a close race, first and foremost, Brad. I mean, Francesca Hong only loses by, right now, as we talk, about less than 4,000 votes.
3: Wow.
30: And it's interesting because polls showed Hong running away with this. She was heavily favorited over David Crowley, who's the Milwaukee County executive, who was more the establishment-backed choice. He'd been supported by the state's popular governor, Tony Evers. At one point, Brad, it appeared that Hong had so much momentum that Crowley, just about a month ago, suspended and then a few days later unsuspended his campaign. So he had essentially, for a time, very briefly, dropped out of this race. And then, of course, on Tuesday night, he wins.
6: Today, I stand before the people of Wisconsin after we rose from the ashes. After we rebuilt this campaign with purpose, and after people of Wisconsin decided that the bright future that working Wisconsin families deserve is worth fighting for.
30: This was largely a comeback victory, if you will, for the party establishment. It was a stinging blow to progressives, and it comes amid this overall context of this kind of battle for the soul of the Democratic Party that's been playing out for months. And Crowley, in a way, acknowledges that. And he calls for, in remarks yesterday morning, after it became clear that he was going to win, unity.
6: We may not use the same labels, but we all want safe communities, strong schools, affordable health care, good paying jobs, and a brighter future for all of our children.
30: He says that this isn't about establishment versus progressive. This is about taking on the Republican candidate here who's been endorsed by President Trump, Congressman Tom Tiffany.
6: And every one of us has something much bigger to unite around. And that is keeping MAGA extremism from bringing the chaos we see in Washington into our neighborhoods right here in the state of Wisconsin.
30: Tiffany, for his part, tries to tie Crowley to Hong. He said there's, quote, in a statement, not a dime's worth of difference between the two. And he's doing that in part because Democrats, including some progressives who distanced themselves from Hong, viewed her as a flawed candidate.
3: Well, that's the thing for Democrats. I mean, it's all well and good to say, hey, yeah, we're all united against Republicans. And yet, after we saw, I mean, people were jumping over themselves to challenge Hong in this race. Are there other results that kind of give us a clue as to how the Democratic Party is feeling right now outside of Wisconsin?
30: It's kind of race by race. I mean, progressives did have a pretty big win next door in Minnesota that same night. Lieutenant Governor Peggy Flanagan, triumphant, now the party's candidate for Senate in the primary. She beats Congresswoman Angie Craig. She was very much Flanagan, the progressive pick here.
7: We are going to fight the corruption, whether it's in the White House or in the halls of Congress, because the grift has to stop.
30: But also it's race by race because it's really candidate dependent. Think about Francesca Hung for a second. She, as you'd covered, spent the last few days of her campaign really on defense over comments she had made in the past about defunding the police and a now deleted post that was from 2020 where she said, quote, cancel Thanksgiving over concerns about colonialism. She since said her views have changed on those and other issues, but it was enough for progressives to kind of distance themselves from her, but also in the same map, bear hug other candidates like Peggy Flanagan, but also think about Michigan and Abdul al-Sayed. And so it really becomes a race-by-race kind of thing, but also, at the same time, and I know this is a contradictory comment, but it's part of a broader wave of these progressive candidates trying to mount these insurgent races against establishment picks.
5: I was going to say, the reason it's race-by-race is probably because it sounds like every time Democrats put forward a well-vetted moderate, a lot of their own voters like, no, we don't want that person. We want anyone else, somebody more left of that.
30: Exactly right. And then it's up to that candidate, whoever the anti-establishment wing of the party puts forward, to pass this kind of electability test. And some do, and some don't.
5: Yeah, really interesting moments here. And again, now David Crowley will stand for the governor's race in Wisconsin, which could be tight. We'll see. I mean, state polls might have been very off here. That's part of the story here as well, is just how unpredictable this has all been. Jay O'Brien, thank you so much.
30: Thank you, Brett.
5: Next up on Starred here, he's pleaded not guilty several times, but could Luigi Mangione be about to change his mind? We're back in a bit.
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39: I was not going to let Vanderpump Rules be my legacy. 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
42: I've fought with many warriors in my time. They were far stronger than all of us put together, and they died facing enemies that scared me far less than this one. We're going to need a miracle. It's not possible.
5: It's one of the most anticipated criminal cases of the year. Luigi Mangione, accused of the cold-blooded killing of health insurance executive Brian Thompson in 2024, has pleaded not guilty.
43: Luigi Thompson's good and completely out of touch. And it's not the intelligence of the American people. It's lived experience.
5: But he's also become a kind of cult hero to some Americans disaffected by the healthcare system.
44: Justice for some, not justice for all.
45: Seeing him as some kind of martyr or seeing some reason to take inspiration from his alleged killing, does that worry you?
46: It's deeply disturbing.
5: Well, after nearly 2 years of waiting, jury selection for this case is just around the corner. But now we've gotten word of a pretrial hearing that seems to suggest the possibility of a plea deal. Let's bring in ABC's chief investigative reporter, Josh Margolin, who's been covering this case since the beginning. Josh, what have we learned here?
0: Brad, it was mid-afternoon Tuesday, and we got notice on the docket at federal court here in Manhattan that there would be a conference in court tomorrow, Friday, with the parties in the Mangione case. No explanation of the topic, nothing else beyond saying it's going to happen. It took us a number of hours to find out what was going on. We spoke to our sources. We were able to get the information, and it turns out that among whatever else is going to be discussed tomorrow during this conference in federal court, they will discuss a possible plea that Luigi Mangione, in some form or fashion, could well plead guilty to charges associated with the killing of Brian Thompson.
5: Is there a sense of what he would plead guilty to, or what terms he would accept for a guilty plea?
0: No, that's exactly it. So there's a question, you know, so people always complain when they hear the term plea deal, plea bargain, which suggests that somebody accepts a lower crime and pleads guilty to that lower crime in return for not going ahead with a trial. Mangione could, in fact, go ahead and plead guilty to the top charge. That could be what the federal prosecutors are insisting on.
5: Yeah.
0: We don't know. Everybody is declining to comment, and that's not unusual for this period of time before a hearing. So we don't know what's going to happen. There could be a plea deal, but it also could be that they just wanted him to plead to the top charge. The question also winds up being, if he's going to be forced to plead to a charge that could put him away for life, why would he take a plea? Why not roll the dice at a trial? And we don't really know those answers. We know one important thing is that, as the general rule of thumb for people facing serious criminal charges, they would rather serve long sentences in federal prison than state prison.
5: Hmm.
0: It just so happens that federal prisons oftentimes are newer. There is a better environment for inmates. But we don't really know.
5: Hmm.
0: And I have to say, we may never find out. So far, Mangione and his legal team have been very tight-lipped on revealing anything.
1: Ms. Signifilo, how's Luigi doing? How's your client doing right now?
2: So sorry, we're not commenting.
0: And Mangione's family has never come out and spoken publicly about all this. This is really an odd case, and it's become something of a lockbox.
5: And by the way, you mentioned two trials. That seems significant here. Like, if he takes a plea deal in this federal case, would that affect the state charges in New York?
0: Well, that's exactly it. In New York State, the law basically makes it such that if the same criminal act leads to different charges in the state and in the federal system, and if those charges lead to a conviction in the federal system first, that could lead to the state charges either being dismissed or temporarily put on pause.
5: Huh. Like, you're found guilty of murder in the federal trial, then you might not actually face state murder charges because it's already happened once.
0: Right. And that's, by the way, unusual.
5: Huh.
0: You know, people that are listening to this or that are familiar with, like, the Boston bombing and other high profile cases where there have been two sets of charges filed, this is not normal the way it works in most places. In most places, you can be charged with two separate sets of crimes, federal and state, associated with the same criminal act. In New York, there are greater protections, as they call them, for what's called double jeopardy.
2: Double jeopardy is meant to protect people, and they're using it as a weapon here.
0: In the state system, when it comes to people facing criminal charges. So there's a particular thing that is at play here, because this would be a murder trial in New York State.
5: Yeah, because I'd be frustrated if I were a state prosecutor, where I'd be like, wait. What if he gets a really soft sentence for his plea deal or something like that? Like, we were ready to throw the book at this guy.
0: So the key charges in the federal system are stalkings. Now, if he is convicted on all counts and if sentenced to the maximum, he could face the rest of his life in prison. In the state system, he's facing second-degree murder, which in New York State is basically what people consider to be the first-degree murder charge, mostly when you watch it on a TV drama. And if convicted of that top count, and if he gets the possible maximum in that trial, also life in prison. So what's happened here is that the Manhattan prosecutors have already put in a notice of their intent in the federal court to say, if the judge goes ahead and accepts a plea in the federal case, which could impact, as we said, the state case, then the Manhattan prosecutors are insisting that the federal judge give Luigi Mangione a stiff sentence, that they're going to push for as long a period of time behind bars as possible.
3: He is being treated differently because of this unusual and frankly, just the fact that he's being prosecuted by three jurisdictions for one event.
0: The prosecutors, in all likelihood, will try to make sure that they can go ahead with a jury trial in the state case, regardless of what happens in federal court. But there is a possibility, because of this quirk in New York state law, that Mangione could end up having whatever goes on in federal court end up lead to the state case being paused or even dismissed.
5: Yeah, I guess we'll have to wait to see what happens on Friday. But big development here in this case that really could define the year in a lot of legal circles. Josh Margolin, thank you.
0: Hey, Brad, thanks.
5: A lot of people think that reporting is all about sources and calls and press conferences, but in truth, a big part of it, as Josh kind of just alluded to, is conducted by digging through formal paperwork. For instance, every day, there are these filings that get made in Washington outlining what federal government agencies are planning to do. So if you make a big hire or a big purchase, you've got to submit the paperwork. Well, this week, the Department of Homeland Security filed this notice saying they had allocated between $10 and $20 million to ICE for a new contract. Specifically, they said this was for a product called the CTG5 glove. But when you look up what that is, it's a glove that can shock people. ABC's investigative reporter Olivia Rubin is with us. Olivia, am I getting this right? ICE agents, would they have gloves that could emit electric shocks?
4: Well, it seems like DHS is trying to spend that $10 to $20 million to get those gloves, Brad. And yes, they are essentially electric shock gloves. GLOVE actually is an acronym, and what it stands for is a generated low output voltage emitter. And it's actually fascinating when you dig in a little bit more into what these gloves actually do. I was flipping through the manual online, and the first thing there is a warning, and it says, quote, these items, quote, are not risk-free and should be treated seriously like any other weapon. It says if used improperly, they may result in injury or death if not followed or observed. And these are gloves. It describes you flip on a switch. It says the device has to come in contact with the subject's skin. But there's also some serious warnings there, Brad. And it clearly says in this manual that there are certain people in the population that these gloves should not be used on. It says that they don't recommend using them on people like the elderly, small children, pregnant women, or the severely handicapped. So, you know, certainly there's going to be questions here about how these new gloves are used, but certainly seem like something that they are trying to equip ICE officers with.
5: I did not even know this was a real thing, like when I first read about it. I guess the question is, why? Because, like, we see officers use deadly force weapons, but also less deadly force weapons like tasers and stuff. But even those come with safety concerns.
4: You know, they don't outline in that paperwork you talked about why they want these gloves. In a statement, DHS said in part that, quote, ICE is constantly assessing the needs of our officers in the field to ensure they have the tools and equipment necessary. But certainly you're right. This comes at a time where there has been increased scrutiny on the tactics that ICE has used, which has led to multiple fatal killings. Two American citizens, of course, in Minnesota, Renee Good and Alex Preddy. And it comes at a time where the Department of Homeland Security says they are currently rolling out body camera equipment for every ICE officer in the field after two back-to-back shootings, fatal shootings in Texas and Maine last month.
6: I saw him pull in front of me and take the gun out because as he's walking up, the gun is already out, and then he starts pointing it at me.
4: So there's been a lot of scrutiny about what ICE is doing, and this is sort of the latest development here. Groups like the ACLU are slamming this move. Specifically, the ACLU says, quote, giving immigration agents a concealed means of delivering pain is a recipe for more harm to the public and less accountability, Brad.
5: It's so fascinating because I think a lot of people would be like, well, there's a debate to be had about whether ICE should use this product. I don't think a lot of people even knew that these types of products were in the making right now. That in itself is a story. Olivia Rubin, thank you so much.
4: Thanks.
5: Okay, one more quick break. When we come back, Total Eclipse of the Heart doesn't begin to cover the emotions here. One last thing is next.
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5: And one last thing. Depending on where you were on Earth yesterday, we just witnessed one of the best stargazing days of the decade. It started yesterday in Europe, where a total solar eclipse cast its shadow along Siberia, Iceland, the North Atlantic Ocean, and eventually Portugal and Spain. Maggie Rulli, are you wearing those cool sunglasses right now?
34: Brad, I've never taken them off. I look so good in them. I just want to keep wearing them all the time.
5: This is ABC's foreign correspondent Maggie Rulli, who spent the day at the famed Blue Lagoon in Iceland, a place that looks rather otherworldly on a normal day, now in the path of totality. And if you remember the Great American Eclipse a few years ago, well, these folks don't.
34: Iceland hasn't seen a total solar eclipse since the 1950s. And where we were, Reykjavik, which is where the vast majority of the population lives, they haven't seen a total solar eclipse, Brad, since the 1400s. So, you know, nearly 600 years this has never happened here, and it's not going to happen again for another 170 years.
5: Because of that, this became a once-in-a-lifetime party in this section of the world. Bjork played a concert, of course. Travelers came from all over the planet.
35: There aren't even words for it, so we decided to come 5 hours, you know, east to come try and see it in Iceland.
5: Then at 5:48 p.m. local time, this corner of Iceland fell into darkness. As people took off their glasses and stared wide-eyed at the sky, some cheered, others fell into silence.
34: Those moments of feeling as if the universe has flipped inside out, of where it's the middle of the night, in the middle of the day, a light flip switches, and all of a sudden it's total darkness.
5: From there, the phenomenon traveled to Portugal, then across Spain, and yet the excitement wasn't over. It's one thing to line up the sun and the moon perfectly, but by sheer coincidence, this had also lined up on the calendar with a nighttime meteor shower.
0: Are you staying up now on Thursday to watch meteor shower? Aren't there like, there's like meteor shower? Can you see those from where you're going to be?
34: Thank you so much, because I keep harping on this. Today is a huge day for nerds of space.
5: Last night marked the peak of the Perseid meteor shower. This happens every year. Basically, our planet makes this annual journey through this field of debris left by a comet. It results in dozens, even hundreds of meteorites passing into our atmosphere every hour, burning up in a cosmic light show. And unlike the solar eclipse, this is visible from most places in the Northern Hemisphere, including the U.S.
34: If somehow you missed all of this from Wednesday, don't worry, because that epic meteor shower is continuing tonight. Yesterday was peak. It's still going to be pretty awesome tonight. So I can't stress it enough. Get outside tonight, look up, and see some shooting stars, because it's really, really cool.
5: You don't need much. Just a dark area, a clear sky, and perhaps a blanket on which to lie and stare up at the stars. Those feelings of wonder, well, they'll arrive all by themselves. And Americans, this is as good as you're going to do for a while. Our next total solar eclipse in the contiguous U.S. will be in 2044. Apparently, some Americans are already making their travel plans. More on all these stories on ABC News Live, wherever you stream live news. I'm Brad Milkey. 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
0: 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David Muir, the most trusted anchor in America, the most watched anchor in America. 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
22: Hi, I'm Diane Macedo. Today on ABC News Live First, the state of emergency in Indiana. Flash floods are collapsing roads and prompting rescues and evacuations, plus the powerful monsoon slamming Arizona. Ginger Z's tracking all that, and the tropical threat taking aim at Hawaii. The deadly Army helicopter crash near Fort Hood. 2 soldiers are dead, what the sheriff's department is now saying about the 911 call. And new details on the operation to sneak President Trump off Air Force One in a catering truck. What we're learning about the threat that sparked the decision and how the president reacted in real time. Plus, a dream come true overnight. The $1 billion Powerball jackpot has a winner. Why you might want to check your ticket. But first, Indiana's under a state of emergency.
23: From ABC News. I'm Sherry Preston. It was a rainy, flooded Wednesday for the people of Indiana. Rescue crews working to assess the damage to many parts of the state following downpours and flash flooding. ABC Chief Meteorologist Ginger Z has more.
24: Nearly a foot of rain fell in some areas east of Indianapolis. Multiple water rescues, evacuations, and road closures.
25: This is just complete insanity. We're just experiencing the worst flooding I've ever seen in the history of this town, I would assume.
24: Dozens of people rescued in Cambridge City. One man seen clinging to a power pole. Drone video shows the entire town underwater.
23: Powerful monsoon storms also rolled through Arizona, flash flooding and gusty winds in Phoenix and Chandler. Military and civilian investigators on the scene of that deadly chopper crash in central Texas.
26: The Apache attack helicopter was carrying 2 soldiers, both of whom were killed when the aircraft went down southeast of Fort Hood, where the Apache and the crew were based. It also sparked a wildfire that forced the evacuation of several homes and has burned about 155 acres of pasture and brushland.
23: ABC's Jim Ryan. Military publications printing allegations of poor conditions aboard the USS Abraham Lincoln, which has been deployed to the Middle East in support of the war with Iran.
27: The aircraft carrier and its 5,000 sailors and Marines are now 9 months into a deployment supporting the war with Iran. And at one point, they spent 250 straight days at sea, a modern record. The Navy Times and Stars and Stripes report multiple sailors have tried to jump overboard. One wife saying her husband reached a breaking point after his deployment kept getting extended.
23: ABC's Karen Waugh, the president of Colombia, says nearly 500 people are still reported missing. After this week's earthquake, 265 people died. Large parts of Western Europe sweltering once again, with Britain and France entering their 5th heat wave of the summer amid this exceptionally hot season. This is ABC News.
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23: Tomorrow, there is a hearing scheduled on a possible plea deal on federal charges for accused CEO killer Luigi Mangione.
3: We don't know what's going to happen. There could be a plea deal, but it also could be that they just wanted him to plead to the top charge. The question also winds up being, if he's going to be forced to plead to a charge that could put him away for life, why would he take a plea? Why not roll the dice at a trial? And we don't really know those answers.
23: ABC's Josh Margolin. Two different stories on what happened between a Virginia woman and a federal immigration agent who pointed a gun at her head. Here's ABC's Dave Packer.
4: A Department of Homeland Security spokesperson calls Carolina Molina an agitator who tried to run over ICE agents in Falls Church, Virginia. But Molina says that's not what happened.
5: I decided to bring out my cell phone and record. And that is when it feels like the situation changed.
4: While she admitted hurling an insult at agents out of her car window, she says,
5: as an American citizen, I have a right to my First Amendment.
4: But she denied trying to run them over. Dave Packer, ABC News.
23: New York Attorney General Letitia James says the decision by Homeland Security to spend $20 million on electric shock gloves for ICE agents is cruel and possibly in violation of several laws. The gloves send a shock similar to a taser. DHS says it'll be a de-escalation device. Sherry Preston, ABC.
6: Investigation into the deadly crash of a military helicopter in Central Texas.
7: It's a West Texas Strike Team activation requested by Salado for a helicopter crash that caused a large grass fire.
6: The crash happened in a field near Fort Hood. Photos of the aftermath show the smoldering wreckage, flames, and a cloud of smoke rising.
16: This was an Apache helicopter, and two souls were on board.
7: They told me there's no survivors.
6: First responders arrived to find the crash had also sparked a grass fire that quickly grew out of control for a time, forcing evacuations for people nearby in the Salado area. Fort Hood officials say that Apache chopper was assigned to the 1st Cavalry Division. It's not clear where it was headed when it went down.
28: And there was another Fort Hood Apache helicopter crash earlier this year, but both of those pilots survived. Now officials are trying to figure out what caused this chopper to go down.
29: All right, Trevor Ault, thank you.
22: We're learning new details about the decision to sneak President Trump out of Turkey on a secret flight. A senior administration official says they got intelligence that an Iranian terror cell snuck into Turkey with a shoulder fire missile. They made the call to swap planes just hours before the president was scheduled to leave. And now a top aide's talking about how the president reacted to the operation. ABC News Chief White House correspondent Mary Bruce has the latest.
30: Yeah, well, we are now getting a fuller picture of this extraordinary operation to sneak President Trump off of air.

0: A senior administration official, the call was driven by intelligence that an Iranian terror cell had snuck into Turkey with a shoulder-fired missile and that they had information about Trump's movements.
1: Were you worried about a shoulder-fired missile?
2: I don't worry about anything, to be honest. Whatever it is, you know my attitude? Whatever.
0: The ruse shrouded in secrecy, with only a handful of top aides aware of what was happening, including Secretary of State Marco Rubio and Treasury Secretary Scott Bessent, along with Communications Director Stephen Chung, who all rode on the old Air Force One, sequestered in the front cabin of the plane, away from the rest of the staff and the press, who were unaware that the president wasn't actually on board and that they were effectively acting as a decoy. The plane carrying Trump was escorted by F-35 fighter jets, standard protocol for Air Force One. So too was the old Air Force One, something highly unusual for a plane not carrying the president. Trump dismissing concerns about the threat posed to those who remained aboard the plane he was supposed to be on.
2: Actually, the plane that I flew on was at greater risk. I think it was at greater risk because that would be the plane I think that they would be more likely to go for.
3: Now, the president says he was just doing what the military and the Secret Service told him to do, asked what President Trump thought of all this subterfuge. A top aide says he loved it. Back to you.
4: Mary Bruce, thank you. And ABC's national security and defense analyst Mick Mulroy is here with more on that operation. Hi, Mick. What do you make of this threat and the way the Secret Service responded?
5: So, Diane, at least from how the threat was described, it's significant. If they can track the president's movements, obviously he's going to fly out and they have the ability to attack the plane successfully. That is a significant threat. I think the Secret Service took this action out of abundance of caution. I don't know the level of confidence they had in the intelligence, but obviously it was high enough for, I'm sure, the intelligence community, the military, and ultimately the Secret Service to believe this was in the best interest of keeping the president safe.
4: The staff and press on board Air Force One didn't know about the threat or that the president was taken off the plane. Could Secret Service have given them the option to get off the decoy plane too?
5: Well, of course, this is Monday morning quarterbacking, but I would say that if they would have just allowed the DOD plane to take off and just held Air Force One on the ground until the president was safely out of the airspace and therefore out of the threat, they could have announced that they had already taken the president out of the country and he was no longer on Air Force One, which would have reduced the threat to that aircraft. And I think then those that were unaware could have had the opportunity either to get off the plane or take it out as it flew to catch up with the president at the next stop. So there's many other options that could have been done here. There is a duty to warn under ICD 191, which is an intelligence community directive, but it is ultimately a policy, not a law. And I guess at this juncture, they elected to overlook that policy for the security of the president.
4: President Trump says the U.S. has total control of the Strait of Hormuz and wrote on social media, "I think we'll keep it." What's your reaction when you hear that?
5: So I don't think either side has uncontested control of the Strait of Hormuz. However, I think what most are looking at is the amount of ship traffic that's actually going through the Strait. The U.S., of course, would want it back up fully to its pre-war levels, which was 120-plus vessels. Right now, it looks like we're down in the single digits. So only about 10% or less of the traffic is flowing through the Strait. So most would say that we certainly don't control the Straits. Perhaps Iran doesn't either because we have our naval blockade, but we're in this stalemate right now, and it's still obviously very contested.
4: Mick, what are you watching for next?
5: Well, the next phase is really going to be whether the United States can put the type of economic pressure on the regime to get them to a point where they would agree to something that the United States could also agree to. That might take a lot of time. It may take building a larger coalition and certainly and reinforcing the secondary sanctions that we have in place and finding more assets that we can actually seize. But right now, it looks like Iran's emboldened and they're not in any way ready to negotiate. So something needs to happen to change that. And of course, while this is happening, the U.S. is going to be rebuilding, refitting, and resupplying our arsenal in case military operations begin again.
4: All right, Mick Mulroy, thank you.

0: And White House Press Secretary Karoline Leavitt is stepping down. Leavitt just had her second child in May. Now the president says she's leaving at the end of the month to spend more time with her family. The president also says Leavitt will continue to be one of his top outside advisors and an influential voice within the Republican Party. Coming up, the world has a new billionaire. What we know about the winning ticket for one of the biggest Powerball jackpots in history. Next.
1: Super Bowl 61 is coming.
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6: Let's go! 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
9: Never seen anything like this before.
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26: 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Am I here to ice anyone out? 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
0: Welcome back to ABC News Live. First, an eruption at Sicily's Mount Etna is disrupting flights during peak travel season. Ash clouds are causing flight cancellations at Catania Airport. The airport will stay closed until Thursday afternoon. Mount Etna is Europe's most active volcano, so it does frequently disrupt operations at that airport. Officials say passengers should check their flight status before traveling. And Illinois has a new billionaire. Someone finally won last night's jackpot after 44 Powerball drawings. Now the winner will have to decide if they want their prize in a lump sum or annuity. ABC's Will Reeve has more on one of the biggest Powerball jackpots in history. Will?
39: Someone is waking up as an instant billionaire this morning after winning the 8th largest Powerball jackpot in the history of the lottery. It took 44 drawings, but finally, someone matched the winning numbers. The ticket was sold at the Hy-Vee Fast and Fresh in Quincy, Illinois. And we spoke to the owner of that gas station, and he told us a bunch of stuff about what happened when they won.
40: Congratulations to Zach Nuremberg.
1: You just never know. So, I mean, I hope it's one of our regular customers and with somebody that's in the Quincy community that it can be life-changing. But if it's somebody out of state just visiting, and it's great, too. We just want to, great to just share that success with them and make somebody's life better.
39: He also said, I always say to my customers that it would be nice to put Quincy on the map for a win, and somehow it came true. This is huge, and huge it is. It's a huge number. And if the winner does not want to wait 30 years to collect all of that $1 billion, they could take the cash option, the $400 million lump sum that is before taxes. They must claim the prize by October 11th if they take the lump sum. And technically, they won't be a billionaire, but semantics. They should have enough money to buy anything they want unless they have really expensive tastes or want to follow eclipses all around the world in a private jet or something. So, except for this one person who bought the ticket in Illinois, the dream of untold riches is dead for the rest of us, for now.
0: Well, Reeve, thank you. Photos and videos are pouring in from yesterday's total solar eclipse. Millions gathered across Europe to watch as the moon's shadow completely covered the sun. It's the continent's first total solar eclipse in decades, and our Maggie Rooley was in Iceland to see it firsthand. Hi, Maggie. What an experience.
2: Hey, yeah, we're still buzzing over here from totality. You know, there was so much excitement building when we watched the sky here get darker and darker. And then that moment when the sun completely disappears, there's just this incredible stillness. And to witness that, experience that here at the Blue Lagoon in Iceland, surrounded by hundreds of people, many of them Americans, and it's truly a community like no other. Millions coming together for a total solar eclipse, from Spain to Iceland, witnessing a rare cosmic wonder, the moon passing between the sun and the earth, turning day into night, that ring-shaped glow, the corona. Lay this moment right there. Right there. Do you see it getting darker with me? Even outside the path of totality, some of Europe's biggest landmarks transformed. The Eiffel Tower in Paris, the Colosseum in Rome, the Sagrada Familia in Barcelona. Man, that's incredible. It feels like you're part of something bigger than yourself. This time lapse capturing what we saw, all that gorgeous blue becoming black in just minutes.
3: What did you think?
4: It was really cool.
2: Erin and her two young daughters traveling all the way from Denver.
4: With everyone, the energy of everybody feeling the same way. It's really special.
2: Americans from all over experiencing totality together.
5: Totality.
6: I know, that was wild.
2: That was amazing. That was wild.
6: It was, I don't know, epic. That's the only word I could think of. It was amazing.
2: All right, I know everyone after watching that's going to be an eclipse chaser now. I've got you covered. The next one you can catch in Egypt next summer, and the next one in the States will be in 2033, but just in Alaska, I think we book our tickets already.
0: I'm there, Maggie Rooley. Love that plan. Coming up, the international marriage scheme that allegedly raked in millions of dollars. How investigators say the scam worked and the unusual prenup that came with it. Next.
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0: Welcome back to ABC News Live First. 11 people are under arrest for allegedly arranging sham marriages for foreign nationals. Officials say over more than a decade, organizers paid U.S. citizens thousands to marry Chinese nationals so they could get green cards. Now the suspects could face up to 10 years in federal prison. ABC's Sophie Flay has the details.
27: This morning, 11 people are under arrest accused of running one of the largest marriage fraud schemes in U.S. history.
28: We believe this network took in tens of millions of dollars over its decade-long operation, making it one of the largest marriage fraud prosecutions in U.S. history.
27: Prosecutors in New York say the ring arranged hundreds of sham marriages, pairing Chinese nationals seeking green cards with American citizens willing to marry them on paper for a price. The foreign nationals paid as much as $100,000 each, and the Americans were allegedly paid $30,000 to say, "I do." According to the indictment, some of the fake weddings were held at restaurants where the couples changed into traditional Chinese wedding attire to make the ceremonies look real. The marriages even came with an unusual prenup, a clause stipulating that the husband and wife could live separate lives and have nothing to do with one another.
28: Arranged sham wedding ceremonies complete with officiants, wedding attire, photographers, and attendees. And once a foreign national obtained a green card, they arranged for a divorce.
27: The investigation is ongoing. If convicted, each of those charged could face 10 years in prison. Sophie Flay, ABC News, New York.
0: Sophie Flay, thank you. And Blink-182 drummer Travis Barker is opening up about his personal life in a new documentary. Louder Than Fear follows Barker's rise to fame, his near-fatal plane crash, and his marriage to Kourtney Kardashian. ABC's Chris Connolly spoke with Barker about the film.
29: Drumming was therapy for me. That's what I live for.
30: A drummer since childhood, Travis Barker still looks every bit the rock and roll rebel, just as he did powering All the Small Things. I will not go, turn the lights off. With his fellow pop punksters in Blink-182.
32: It felt effortless.
33: Things were just exploding. That was quite a wild ride.
30: The size and speed of the success that you guys had was just unbelievable.
29: Never, would have never imagined.
30: The new Hulu doc, Louder Than Fear, reveals Travis's epic journey to age 50. Rockstar, family man, survivor.
29: I'm so thankful for 15. I'm completely happy with where I'm at.
30: Recent seasons of The Kardashians featuring Travis and Kourtney Kardashian getting married.
35: Mr. and Mrs. Travis Barker.
30: With their blended family and their 2.5-year-old, Rocky. How has it been for you to be part of this well-known family that lives much of their life in public?
29: We're sort of in our own bubble. I'm probably the most different out of everyone that's associated with that family. They have a beautiful family, but I'm just in my own world. I'm still making music 24/7, riding around in old Chevys and hanging out with my kids, playing drums.
30: His life would change nearly 18 years ago. He was set to fly home after a South Carolina show with DJ AM on September 19th, 2008. On takeoff, the private jet crashed and exploded.
29: 70% of my body was burnt. They almost amputated my foot. I was self-medicating before the accident to where When I got in the burn center and I had these 30 surgeries, I was waking up during a lot of them.
30: In time, he'd be informed the two pilots had died. So had his two cohorts, Chris Baker and Charles Che Still. In 2009, DJAM would also lose his life to an overdose.
29: I had survivor's guilt. I hit rock bottom and I was having, you know, really dark thoughts.
1: What worked for you the most, do you think?
29: My post-traumatic doctor said, from this point out, it's just spending the rest of your life without any toxic energy, without any stress. Stay home with your kids every day if you want.
30: It paved the way, perhaps, for the unexpected. A longtime friend and neighbor, Kourtney Kardashian, becoming something more.
1: Falling in love, you're taking a risk. It's a dangerous thing.
29: Well, I'm still a risk taker, and it happened so fast I didn't have time to think. When one of my best friends flirts with me and shows me, like, hey, I want more than this with you.
1: What's that feel like?
29: I was like, what?
30: Travis and Kourtney would embark on a fertility journey via IVF.
29: We got pregnant and lost our baby. So we went through like a fertility journey to go try and see if we could get pregnant again. It didn't work, and when we had completely given up, we got pregnant naturally.
30: It led to this amazing moment for Travis. Kourtney reenacting a gag from a legendary Blink video.
29: I always say, like, my favorite thing I've been a part of is having my children. Having Rocky, who's 2.5 now, just reminds me of how much I love it. It's like the Brady Bunch. We have, my oldest is 27, and my youngest is 2.5. So we have every age.
30: With his loved ones behind the drum kit, even back in the air. As Louder Than Fear shows, Travis Barker is feeling blessed for the world to see.
29: Well, I'm here. I'm here. I survived a plane crash. Yeah, I feel very blessed.
0: Chris Connolly, thank you. Coming up, ICE agents may be getting electric shock gloves. What DHS says is saying about the plan and how civil rights groups are responding. Next.
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6: Hi.

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22: Hi, I'm Diane. ABC News, I'm Sherry Preston. More rain expected today in parts of the Midwest, already waterlogged after heavy floods. Here's ABC's Sophie Flay.
23: Water reaching the roofs of some homes, cars completely submerged. Many highways impassable. In Cambridge City, east of Indianapolis, one man clinging to a utility pole as he waited for rescue teams to reach him. Crews going door to door in Muncie, pulling people to safety. For many residents, they say the flooding happened with little warning.
22: Two soldiers killed in Texas when their Apache attack helicopter crashed near Fort Hood, setting off a brush fire. No word yet on why the chopper went down. Britain and France are in the midst of another heat wave. Forecasters in the UK say temperatures there could hit 100 degrees. Uncertainty about when there might be a deal to reopen the Strait of Hormuz is keeping oil prices up, and that's driving gas prices up again, too. Gas Buddy says national average for a gallon of regular, $4.04. This is ABC News.
24: Salmonella contamination. The grocery store chain is recalling some guacamole, salsas, and pico de gallo containing jalapenos. An ongoing outbreak related to jalapenos has sickened at least 345 people nationwide. Whole Foods says no illnesses have been associated with its prepared foods. And the national average price of gas has hit a new record. Gas Buddy data shows a gallon of regular is back above $4 a gallon for the third time this year. The national average has never been above $4 a gallon after August 12th in any previous year. And those are your headlines at this hour, Diane.
22: All right, Stephanie Ramos, thank you. Mm-hmm. President Trump says the U.S. has total control of the Strait of Hormuz. Iran is rejecting those claims, saying the key waterway is blocked and won't reopen until their conditions are met. Now President Trump's hinting he wants the U.S. to keep control of the strait. Meanwhile, concerns are growing about the mental health of the crew on a U.S. aircraft carrier. ABC's Karen Hua has those details. Karen?
25: There's growing concern about the mental health of service members aboard the USS Abraham Lincoln, which was originally supposed to come home back in May. The aircraft carrier and its 5,000 sailors and Marines are now 9 months into a deployment supporting the war with Iran. And at one point, they spent 250 straight days at sea, a modern record. The Navy Times and Stars and Stripes report multiple sailors have tried to jump overboard. One wife saying her husband reached a breaking point after his deployment kept getting extended. Families reportedly confronted Navy leaders at town halls last week, describing moldy showers, broken toilets, food shortages, and no soap or toothpaste. In response, the Navy told ABC News it has not identified an increase in reported suicidal ideation or suicide attempts and says counselors and chaplains are on board. It concedes the war has disrupted supply lines, but says the ship now has clean water and healthy meals. Navy leaders told families another carrier, the USS Theodore Roosevelt, could soon be sent to relieve the Lincoln. But Democrats want more answers. Arizona Senator Ruben Gallego is now calling on the Navy to allow a bipartisan congressional delegation to visit the USS Lincoln to conduct an oversight investigation into this horrible situation. Gallego saying, quote, there is no reason to be denied access.
1: Karen Hua, thank you. And ABC's national security and defense analyst Mick Mulroy is here with more on that story. Mick, how concerning are these reports about the USS Lincoln?
2: Well, Diane, of course, the reports are concerning. We'll have to see what's accurate, what's not. But it's important to point out, as it already was, that it really set a record for continuous days at sea, so without a port call. And that causes a lot of the issues, of course, because supplies run very short and days become essentially continuous. But it's important also to point out that this crew has done an exceptional job at carrying out the mission. And I think nobody can test that. But really, it is incumbent on the entire chain of command to ensure that not only are we executing the mission, but we're taking care of the men and women that execute that mission. And that's obviously part of the Navy's ethos. I'm sure that is what is happening. But it's also fair to say that the oversight committees should have access, because that is part of that job as oversight.
1: The Navy says counselors and chaplains are on board. How critical is that support for service members on long deployments like this?
2: Very. I mean, it's not only they're in a combat zone, they are under threat. It is one of the most substantial targets of the Iranian military and the IRGC is to take out one of our aircraft carriers. So a lot of stress away from family, not there for family. And I think one of the more difficult parts, and I've certainly been in this situation, is there isn't a set date yet for them to be done with their deployment. So it's hard to plan things with the family. It's hard to know what to tell your spouse. So this is a lot of pressure. It's not unique to the USS Abraham Lincoln, but I think it is getting more and more dire the longer they're out and extended past beyond what is normally a 6-month deployment, which is now over 9.
1: Iran's rejecting President Trump's claim that the U.S. has control of the strait. What's next in the process to get it reopened?
2: So it's clear that Iran does not want to see the strait reopened. They want to have sovereignty over it. They're asking for everything. It seems to increase. Their demands seem to increase every week. So there's one option, of course, would be for the U.S. military to force it open. But that would be a substantial escalation. I do believe the U.S. military could do it. It could cause a lot of casualties, and there might be no in-state plan. I mean, we might have to stay persistently in key terrain that would allow that to happen. And I don't think the American people would really want to see that to be the case. The other thing is to provide so much economic pressure against the regime that they come back to the table with something the United States could accept. And that's what it looks like we're heading now. Obviously, the naval blockade, building a coalition to increase the sanctions, to increase the enforcement of secondary sanctions, and to find and seize more and more IRGC commercial assets that are around the world that are used to essentially sell oil and bypass the current sanctions. So that's going to take time, but that seems to be where we're headed. And while we're doing that, of course, we are going to restock our arsenal so that the president has, the commander-in-chief has the ability to make a decision in the future if he does decide to escalate. So right now, this looks like it's a stalemate with the Iranians really digging in on anything the U.S. would find acceptable to end this.
1: Mick Mulroy, thank you. ICE is planning to arm its agents with electric shock gloves. They deliver a painful shock meant to disrupt a person's ability to react. The Homeland Security Department says it plans to spend up to $20 million on that plan by March. Now civil rights groups are pushing back. ABC's Jay O'Brien has more on that story. Jay?
5: As ICE faces mounting scrutiny, there are new questions this morning about new tools that the agency wants to outfit its officers with to the tune of millions of dollars.
6: This morning, the Department of Homeland Security filing notice it plans to spend up to $20 million on specialized gloves agents can use to potentially incapacitate someone with an electric shock simply by touching them.
7: Give me your hands. Give me your hands.
6: The technology called the glove, or generated low output voltage emitter, seen here in a demonstration from the manufacturer, Compliant Technologies.
7: So if I was back here and I'm working with Wyatt and he started to struggle with me, I would say, Wyatt, oh.
6: A product manual recommends avoiding the device's use on the elderly, small children, pregnant women, and the severely handicapped. Civil rights groups like the ACLU already raising alarms. And the state of New York vowing to take legal action if the gloves are misused.
0: Appears to me on its face to be a violation of civil rights to cause that kind of physical harm to an individual, regardless of what the offense may be.
6: DHS calls the gloves de-escalation devices, saying our officers are highly trained in de-escalation tactics and regularly receive ongoing use of force training.
8: Are you following this?
6: But it comes after ICE's tactics are again under a microscope, after Virginia mother Carolina Molina says an ICE officer, seen here in video Molina recorded, brandished his gun, accusing her of trying to run them over, which she says is false.
9: There was a shock when I saw him pull in front of me and take the gun out, because as he's walking up, the gun is already out, and then he starts pointing it at me.
5: In a statement, the Department of Homeland Security again accused Molina of trying to harm officers with her car, saying that officers feared for their safety. Molina strongly denies any wrongdoing, and the agency did not provide any video evidence to back up that claim. Back to you.
1: All right, Jay O'Brien, thank you. And the UnitedHealthcare CEO murder suspect is heading back to court tomorrow. Sources tell ABC News prosecutors and defense attorneys are expected to discuss a possible plea deal in his federal case. Now, many are questioning if his state case will move forward as planned next month. ABC's Matt Rivers has that story.
12: This morning, Luigi Mangione and his legal team negotiating a possible plea deal in the alleged killer's high-stakes federal murder case.
19: How's Luigi doing?
12: Sources telling ABC News prosecutors and defense attorneys have scheduled a conference in federal court to discuss a potential plea agreement on Friday. Mangione is facing both federal and state charges, accused of murdering UnitedHealthcare CEO Brian Thompson in December 2024, pleading not guilty in both cases. Mangione's defense team likely to use any federal plea agreement to bolster their argument that being charged in both federal and state court amounts to double jeopardy, the idea that a defendant can't be charged twice for the same crime. So far, their efforts have been unsuccessful.
21: Even if Mangione pleads guilty in federal court, New York State prosecutors aren't going to give up. They will argue that there are different state laws, different from the federal laws, that ought to allow them to move forward with the case.
12: The state trial is set to begin on September 8th. Just this week, the judge ruling that the jury in that case would be anonymous, a rarity. Shortly after Mangione's arrest, Manhattan DA Alvin Bragg sat down with our Aaron Katursky.
26: You confident you have the right guy in the shooting of Brian Thompson?
27: Well, I'll start by saying, obviously, this is a profoundly disturbing, as we've alleged, murder. And yeah, I mean, we would not charge the person if we didn't think it was the person and prepared to go forward.
28: For now, neither the defense team nor the prosecution commenting on these latest developments, and we simply don't know what exactly is going to happen inside that building there tomorrow, but this is an extraordinary moment in a case that has already garnered international headlines. Back to you.
1: All right, Matt Rivers, thank you. And a sexual assault case is sparking new outrage after going viral last year. An Oklahoma teen accused of sexually assaulting two former girlfriends was sentenced to rehab, counseling, and community service, but no time behind bars. Now one of the alleged victims is speaking out for the first time exclusively to ABC News. ABC's Juju Chang has that story.
29: This has flipped my world upside down, and that's not something you can erase.
30: It's the case that sparked national outrage. Last week, a judge ruling 19-year-old Jesse Butler will go free without serving a day in prison after he completed his probation. He'd been accused of sexually assaulting and strangling two high school girls. The case first went viral when this body cam footage was released.
31: I told your mom that she can contact a bondsman and you shouldn't be there very long.
30: Then 17-year-old Butler standing next to his mother at his Oklahoma home. Taken into custody in March of 2025 on 11 different counts, ranging from rape by instrumentation to sexual battery. Butler's mother often reassuring her son.
32: Stay strong, okay? Say your prayers.
30: Butler's charges stemming from the allegations of two former girlfriends, one of them now 18-year-old Kate Sweeney, who this morning is speaking out for the first time exclusively with ABC News.
3: What made you want to step out of the shadows?
29: I want to get out there in the world so more people know and more people can protect their children and themselves.
30: Sweeney says she started dating Butler when she was 16, and she told police that about a month into their relationship, things started to get violent.
29: Over time, it just kept getting worse. But since it was such a slow progression, I didn't understand how big of a deal it was whenever it was actively happening.
30: While Butler was initially charged as an adult, because he was under 18, his felony charges were downgraded to youthful offender after prosecutors agreed to a request by his defense. Once facing the possibility of decades behind bars, Butler sentenced only to rehabilitation, counseling, and community service with supervision. He pled no contest, meaning he accepted his conviction but did not admit any guilt.
3: What was your reaction?
29: We were not expecting that. We were either expecting to go to trial or to have a guilty plea.
30: Then last Monday, on the eve of Butler's 19th birthday, a judge found that he had met the requirements of his sentence and dismissed his case. Butler's defense attorney suggesting in court that his client was the victim.
29: I thought that was outrageous. If he really thought he was innocent, why would he take a plea deal? Why wouldn't we go to trial and prove that?
30: Butler's defense attorney told the Oklahoman, "We maintained our innocence and explained that we entered a plea to essentially engage in risk management in the case." A newly elected district attorney saying he plans to submit the case to federal agencies for prosecutorial review. As for Sweeney, she filed a civil case earlier this week against the Butler family, among others.
29: I just always try to look for the positives in every negative situation. We didn't get justice out of this, but now people know to look out for him.
1: As for the civil lawsuit, Butler's family telling ABC News they are confident the truth will come out during the course of litigation and that allegations made by the Sweeney family will be proven to be without merit. As for Kate, she tells me she graduated from high school online with a 4.0 average and is doing well. Back to you.
3: Good to hear it. Juju Chang, thank you.
1: And opening arguments are expected next week in the federal case against Meta. Attorneys general from 29 states are accusing the social media company of purposely designing its apps to be addictive for young users. Now Meta is calling the allegations unsubstantiated and accusing the state AGs of chasing an outlandish payout. ABC's Elizabeth Shelsey has the latest on the trial and what comes next. Elizabeth?
4: This is the latest high-stakes trial over claims that Instagram and Facebook were designed to be addictive for kids and teens. Jury selection kicked off in federal court in Oakland, California, Wednesday in a case brought against Meta by a coalition of state attorneys general. They claim that Meta engineered its platforms to get young people hooked and illegally collected their data. The state AGs are seeking changes to Meta's apps for people under age 18, including ending infinite scrolling, video autoplay, like counts. They also want Meta to tweak its algorithm to prioritize content that promotes well-being for young users. Meta claims that the damages could be as high as $1.4 trillion, by far the biggest penalty yet. Just last week, a New Mexico judge ordered the company to pay $567 million in a similar case. Meta says that rather than sticking to the facts or the law, the state AGs have instead decided to chase an outlandish payout, and it stands by its record of creating strong protections for teens. There are thousands of other lawsuits from families and schools against social media platforms, including TikTok, YouTube, Snapchat, too. And a new Reuters Ipsos poll this week found an overwhelming 84% of U.S. adults say that social media can have negative impacts on the mental health of children under the age of 16. Back to you.
1: Elizabeth Shelsey, thank you. Coming up, Travis Kelce's back on the field after the wedding of the summer. What he said in his first public comments about the night he and Taylor Swift got married. That's next.
8: There are three victims we know of. The suspect is female, white, late 20s.
10: Female serial killers.
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1: Welcome back to ABC News Live First. Travis Kelce's opening up about his and Taylor Swift's wedding. The couple tied the knot at Madison Square Garden last month, and now we're hearing from Travis for the first time since. Our Will Reeve has the details.
44: For the first time, Travis Kelce opening up about the latest era of his love story with his wife, Taylor Swift. At a press conference at training camp, the Kansas City Chiefs star tight end reflecting on their July 3rd wedding in New York City.
45: It was a fun offseason, man. Wedding was the best night of my life. And I appreciate everybody who came out and celebrated and, had fun with us. And, that's about all I really got from that night. It was a crazy night. It was full of a lot of celebration, but...
44: And it was a sparkling night, the massive event attended by more than 1,000 friends and family, with celebrity guests including Gigi Hadid and Bradley Cooper, Karlie Kloss, and longtime friend and collaborator Ed Sheeran. The ceremony was officiated by actor and friend Adam Sandler, with whom Kelce shared the big screen in Happy Gilmore 2.
46: Sorry you had to hear that, Mr. Gilmore.
44: The tight end adding that Madison Square Garden, home of the New York Knicks, was the ultimate dream venue. Just before the wedding, Swift was in the spotlight at MSG, soaking it all in at the NBA Finals.
45: You know, I always told myself I'd go for a playoff game when the Knicks were rocking. And my wife went when I was stuck in a mini camp, so I didn't get my opportunity to go then. So it's kind of cool to be able to, live out my childhood dream of being in that venue and, the mecca of all sports venues, being able to get married in there.
44: And many remember that Independence Day weekend as an exceptionally hot time, but there were no complaints from the wedding party.
45: Then the AC was cooking, baby. That was the best part.
1: Will Reeve, thank you. Coming up, could holding your child back a year help in the future? We get some parental guidance on redshirting your kindergartner next.
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1: Welcome back to ABC News Live. First, it's time for our segment, Parental Guidance, where ABC News digital reporter and parenting expert Bethany Braun Silva shares tips, trends, and all things parenting you need to know. And today we're talking about the decision to redshirt a kindergartner or not. And Bethany's here with more on what to consider before delaying your children from starting school. So, Bethany, thanks for coming on. I know this is something a lot of parents grapple with, including we have two fall babies, so we had to deal with this as well. What are the advantages of being one of the oldest in the class versus one of the youngest in the class?
3: Yeah, older kids might have a nicer sense of confidence. They might have more social and more emotional regulation. They might have been introduced to some of these concepts already, so they can sort of set the tone, become little leaders in the classroom. But I will say that a birthday is not the only thing to consider when deciding whether to delay your child. It does depend on the individual. There's many, many other things to consider as well.
1: What are the drawbacks of holding your kids back?
3: Yeah, I want to say, first of all, this is not even really an option for many parents. Like you said,
1: my kids are in public school, so they're forced to go by the calendar year, and
3: exactly,
1: that was it. End of story.
3: Exactly. So you have to check with your district, and if you have January through June, again, it's not even an option. And there's also not much we can point to say that there are benefits beyond maybe the first, second, third year of elementary school. Some teachers report that kids feel a little bit isolated. They might even be bored by the concepts. If you really want to look way down the line, you are delaying a year of entry into the workforce. It's not something many parents consider. But I will say where this redshirting debate does get a little bit heated or a little bit tricky is when parents are trying to engineer an outcome or an advantage for their child by delaying kindergarten instead of asking, is my child ready for kindergarten right now?
1: Say a little bit more about that. Like, how specific is that when you're trying to engineer an outcome?
3: Well, I mean, when you think about, like, are they going to be the most advanced in their class? Are they going to have more opportunities? You and I were just talking about...
1: Exactly.
3: So. There is a whole other conversation around sports and older kids. So again, really just focusing on whether your child is ready for kindergarten right now. Can they function in a classroom? That's really the most important thing to consider.
1: And I also know a few parents who did this for developmental reasons. They felt like their kid was falling behind in class, having a hard time. They held them back a year and now the child's doing great. So how do you decide what the right call is for your kid?
3: Yeah, so it's all about readiness, but that could look like a million different things, right? So it's not just academic readiness. Your child, of course, might be able to spell their name, count to 100, but are they ready to function in the classroom? Can they speak up for themselves if something's wrong, if they're not feeling well? Can they separate from a caregiver? There's going to be drop-off drama, but can they recover? Can they recover if they're frustrated? Can they follow simple directions? Can they make friends? And really, if you are on the fence, I suggest talking to your child's preschool teacher, if they do have one, or a prospective kindergarten teacher. They have seen hundreds of kids make this transition and can offer really valuable insight than maybe we haven't thought of as parents.
1: Yeah, it's so much easier when you see this age group all the time. You know what is explainable and what maybe is
3: developmental. There's no checklist, but that's why we love our teachers,
1: yeah,
3: right?
1: Yeah. We pester ours with quite a few questions all the time. Bethany, thank you. We pester Bethany with a lot of questions, too. And thank you for watching. I'm Diane Macedo. The news never stops, and neither do we. We have a lot more news right after the break. Stay with us.
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35: David Muir, the most trusted anchor in America, the most watched anchor in America. Thank you for making world news tonight with David Muir, the number one newscast in America.
36: Sherry Preston, another snapshot of the economy and prices and inflation. ABC's Jim Ryan has more on the producer price index released a few minutes ago.
38: The PPI is a forward-looking economic indicator that offers hints at costs that industry may pass along to consumers in the months ahead. In June, wholesale prices saw their steepest decline in over a year. Last month, the trend essentially held steady, although producer prices were 4.7% higher last month than in July of 2025.
36: Producer prices also seen as an indicator of wholesale inflation. Applications for unemployment benefits rose last week. 209,000 people applied for jobless claims, up from a revised 200,000 the week before. Now, those numbers are similar to where they've been all year, suggesting people who have jobs are fairly secure, but companies are not really hiring at all right now. The Army still looking into the Apache helicopter crash near Fort Hood Wednesday that killed 2 soldiers in Texas. No word on a cause. On trial in California, the owner of Facebook and Instagram over the harm caused by their social media platforms. Here's ABC's Elizabeth Schulze.
39: Jury selection kicked off in federal court in Oakland, California, Wednesday in a case brought against Meta by a coalition of state attorneys general. They claim that Meta engineered its platforms to get young people hooked and illegally collected their data. Now, the state AGs are seeking changes to Meta's apps for people under age 18, including ending infinite scrolling, video autoplay, and like counts. They also want Meta to tweak its algorithm to prioritize content that promotes well-being for young users.
36: Across much of Indiana on Wednesday. Major damage and water rescues, and ABC Chief Meteorologist Ginger Z says there's more rain on the way.
40: Unfortunately, we are stuck because of this stationary front in this pattern. The next couple of days, that's Saturday, 6 a.m., you get another one of those MCSs headed towards Chicago and eventually into Indiana. So a very wet stretch ahead.
36: You're listening to ABC News.
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36: We're learning more details about the decoy flight instead of Air Force One that President Trump took on his way home from Turkey last week.
0: The ruse shrouded in secrecy, with only a handful of top aides aware of what was happening. The plane carrying Trump was escorted by F-35 fighter jets, standard protocol for Air Force One. So too was the old Air Force One, something highly unusual for a plane not carrying the president.
36: ABC's Mary Bruce at the White House. Federal officials announcing the arrest of nearly a dozen people involved in what they describe as one of the largest marriage fraud schemes in history. Here's ABC's Sophie Flay.
1: Prosecutors in New York say the ring arranged hundreds of sham marriages, pairing Chinese nationals seeking green cards with American citizens willing to marry them on paper for a price. The foreign nationals paid as much as $100,000 each, and the Americans were allegedly paid $30,000 to say, "I do." According to the indictment, some of the fake weddings were held at restaurants where the couples changed into traditional Chinese wedding attire to make the ceremonies look real.
36: Whole Foods is now recalling some prepared foods made with jalapenos that could be contaminated with salmonella. The outbreak has left more than 300 people sick across 27 states. Nobody's come forward yet to claim the billion-dollar Powerball jackpot. Only one ticket sold in the state of Illinois matched all the numbers in the Powerball. The winner will get $450 million if they take the lump sum. I'm Sherry Preston.
2: Else's bed, a hotel somewhere else other than their home because of the new evacuations, the Bug and Stallion fires, which have been exploding along the state line of California and Nevada. And now we have those red flag warnings for those gusty winds that are going to stick around in Idaho, Oregon, and Washington. Remember, that's because of the lightning only hitting the ground, not the rain. And then just wanted to quickly mention, we are watching what could become Lala later today or tomorrow. We see that storm passing south of the Hawaiian Islands. It looks like it'll be close to the Big Island. Definitely going to see big surf from this, but we will watch the rest of the impacts as we get closer.
3: All right. Thanks for that, Ginger Z. And two U.S. soldiers are dead after a helicopter crash in Texas. Army officials say the Apache helicopter crashed in Salado near Fort Hood. And now investigators are looking into what caused that crash. Let's bring in ABC contributor and aviation analyst John Nance for more. John, what sticks out to you about this crash so far?
4: Well, mainly this is we are not sure whether it was a training crash or not. This is usually the situation in most military aviation. We have a worse rate in terms of people out there in training in a particular machine. This is an attack helicopter, and it's a very rugged machine. But by the same token, their use is low and slow, so to speak.
3: John, what will investigators be looking for in this case?
4: They'll be looking for whether or not this was engaged in a particular run. In other words, was it on a training mission or was it just flying from point A to point B? They'll be certainly looking for anything that indicates that there was a loss of control.
3: John, you say the Apache has a higher rate of accidents than other military helicopters. Why?
4: Diane, it's really due to the mission. When you've got something that's low and slow and heavily armed like this, you've got a higher potential during training and during deployment for mishaps. And I don't think it has any reflection on the integrity of the helicopter itself. It's mainly the way it's used.
3: And John, what are some of the most common causes?

0: For the most part, the machines do not come apart in the air, although there are exceptions to that, of course, Diane.
1: All right, John Nance, always great to have your analysis. Thank you.
0: Thank you.
1: We're learning new details about the decision to sneak President Trump out of Turkey on a secret flight. A senior administration official says they got intelligence that an Iranian terror cell snuck into Turkey with a shoulder-fire missile. They made the call to swap planes just hours before the president was scheduled to leave. And now a top aide's talking about how the president reacted to the operation. ABC News Chief White House Correspondent Mary Bruce has those details.
2: Yeah, well, we are now getting a fuller picture of this extraordinary operation to sneak President Trump off of Air Force One and onto a different plane, and the threat that sparked this elaborate ruse. It was just hours before President Trump was scheduled to leave the NATO summit in Turkey that the decision was made to secretly sneak him onto a different plane, concealing him in a catering truck. According to a senior administration official, the call was driven by intelligence that an Iranian terror cell had snuck into Turkey with a shoulder-fired missile, and that they had information about Trump's movements.
3: Were you worried about a shoulder-fired missile?
4: I don't worry about anything, to be honest. Whatever it is, you know my attitude? Whatever.
2: The ruse shrouded in secrecy, with only a handful of top aides aware of what was happening, including Secretary of State Marco Rubio and Treasury Secretary Scott Bessent, along with Communications Director Stephen Chung, who all rode on the old Air Force One, sequestered in the front cabin of the plane, away from the rest of the staff and the press, who were unaware that the president wasn't actually on board and that they were effectively acting as a decoy. The plane carrying Trump was escorted by F-35 fighter jets, standard protocol for Air Force One. So too was the old Air Force One, something highly unusual for a plane not carrying the president. Trump dismissing concerns about the threat posed to those who remained aboard the plane he was supposed to be on.
4: Actually, the plane that I flew on was at greater risk. I think it was at greater risk because that would be the plane I think that they would be more likely to go for.
2: Now, the president says he was just doing what the military and the Secret Service told him to do, asked what President Trump thought of all this subterfuge. A top aide says he loved it. Back to you.
1: All right, Mary Bruce, thank you. And the LA Lakers are getting a pair of new owners. Sources say former Disney CEO Bob Iger and venture capitalist Josh Kushner have agreed to buy the team for a record $12.5 billion. ABC's Trevor Ault has more on the historic deal.
5: Well, this has sent shockwaves through the sports world for several reasons. The Lakers are, of course, a crown jewel of the NBA and all of sports. That $12.5 billion price tag is eye-popping, and the team was just sold about a year ago. It's now being purchased by former Disney CEO Bob Iger and venture capitalist Josh Kushner, who is the brother of the president's son-in-law, Jared Kushner. This is the most expensive sports franchise sale in history, and they're buying from businessman Mark Walter. He owns several LA teams, including the Dodgers, and last month, the Wall Street Journal reported Mark Walter is under federal investigation for possible fraud. Now, a spokesperson for his company denied any wrongdoing. No charges have been filed. But Walter bought the team for $10 billion. So Iger and Kushner are paying him $2 billion more than he paid just a year ago. This sale will need to be approved by the NBA's Board of Governors. But Iger and Kushner say in a statement, they are deeply honored for the opportunity to become stewards of the Los Angeles Lakers. And they say they want to help this iconic franchise compete at the highest level and serve this extraordinary team, its fans, and the city of Los Angeles.
1: Trevor Ault, thank you. Coming up, the National Guard deployment in Washington, D.C. has hit the one-year mark. But is the mission a success? What the general in charge is saying about it next.
6: I met Joel. He was magnetic. I knew I met the man I'm going to marry. My mom said, Jesus Christ, Caroline, you better not be a cop. And then one day, I got a text.
7: He knew something wasn't right.
6: He had a severe sex addiction.
8: He was clocking in and then going to have sex with people.
7: In his cop car while on duty. And then things got really bad.
6: It was a betrayal that is just another level.
9: Betrayal. Dirty secrets.
10: Fox Hollow is like a killing field.
11: When the documentary came out, we immediately began getting leads. There is another suspect, and it wasn't Mark Goodyear.
12: We're so close to solving this. We just need the one person who connects everything.
13: So when I interview Mark this time,

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15: Welcome back to ABC News Live. First, this week marks 1 year since President Trump declared a national crime emergency and deployed thousands of National Guard troops to the nation's capital. It's now the longest domestic National Guard deployment in U.S. history. ABC's Alex Prochet rode along with the D.C. National Guard commander to learn more about the mission.
16: This has become the routine for Brigadier General Leland Blanchard. Making the rounds in the evening is what he calls the best part of his day. General Blanchard oversees the National Guard mission in Washington, D.C.
17: Let's go to work.
16: And today, he let us tag along.
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17: Absolutely.
18: And that's part of this as well.
17: It is. And so that feedback is critical.
16: Our first stop, away from all the tourist sites, deep in southeast D.C., Anacostia Station.
18: Walk me through, what does the mission look like here?
17: Our mission right here is really about creating presence, deterring.
16: Making babies smile, helping a wheelchair passenger get to where he's going, and cracking jokes with Metro riders, all a part of the mission here. But Blanchard says the Guard assists with life-saving medical aid, too.
17: Very soon we'll hit 900 medical interventions, and it ranges from CPR to tourniquets for gunshot victims to a lot of lacerations and number of people that fall.
16: Back in December, Air National Guard Captain April McClung delivered a baby in a parking lot outside of Walter Reed Medical. On July 29th, guardsmen were first to respond to a double shooting, and these 3 National Guardsmen from West Virginia gave life-saving first aid to a shooting victim near Union Station. They know they haven't always been popular here.
19: And I was kind of scared of coming up here, I'm not going to lie to you. I've seen a lot of hatred towards us being here. I've seen a lot of people calling us Nazis and telling us to go home, telling us to kill ourselves. When I got up here, all of those fears went away because I knew that there were people that we were helping.
16: This is a mission that started a year ago when President Trump declared a national emergency and ordered the Guard to help combat crime in the city.
20: I'm announcing a historic action to rescue our nation's capital from crime, bloodshed, bedlam, and squalor.
16: Since then, their presence has ramped up to some 4,600 troops deployed to work with law enforcement, pick up trash, clean graffiti, help with snow removal, and carry out beautification projects. Their use here hasn't been without controversy. Critics have pointed out that the National Guard is expensive compared to other resources for neighborhood cleanup. A recent analysis found the average guardsman costs $223 more per day than a D.C. police officer. Multiplied by the number of troops in D.C., that's more than $1 million extra per day.
18: How are you navigating the presence with that sentiment that, look, maybe there are other cost-effective ways here?
17: Yeah, so as the, you know, obviously I'm the commanding general of the D.C. Guard, and I'm the commanding general over this piece of the operation. And so when we talk about what some of those other ways may be, that's really outside of my line of expertise. Our piece is to really get after what we can, which is providing that security, that quick response. And we'll continue to do that.
16: Another point of contention, scenes like these. Guardsmen standing around. General Blanchard sees this as a sign that they've deterred potential crime.
17: What I hope you see is a good bit of boredom, right? Because that means our presence is working. That means that the mission is working.
18: There will be, you know, some residents that say, if there's boredom, like, that's it's a tough pill to swallow.
17: Yeah, no, I can definitely appreciate and understand. I mean, you know, we want to be great stewards and be as efficient as we can with taxpayer dollars.
16: The general admits it's hard to track stats on crime prevention, but he believes the National Guard is responsible for a sharp decline in violent crime. Critics will point to stats from Metro Police, which showed violent crime in 2024 was down 35%, a 30-year low, and continued to trend down before the Guard was deployed. New data from the U.S. Marshals shows in the last year there have been more than 16,000 arrests with 35 homicide suspects caught and more than 2,000 illegal firearms seized since the Guard's deployment. There's also the issue of Guard safety. Last November, a gunman opened fire on National Guardsmen steps from the White House. 20-year-old Specialist Sarah Beckstrom was killed. Air Force Staff Sergeant Andrew Wolf was critically injured in the ambush.
0: How is Staff Sergeant Wolf doing?
3: Yeah, so we get a chance to talk to the Wolf family, and recently I got a chance to see Andy. You know, I don't know how to describe it other than truly a miracle. That first night, I don't know that I had any expectation that I know that I did not believe that we would be here. And every step of the way, that young man has fought his backside off, and it has been inspiring to this old soldier, certainly, to watch that young airman just work and overcome so many tasks, relearning. He laughs. He's out there doing things that just, my goodness, I'm going to do my best every day to honor Sarah's memory, to honor Andy, and do my best each and every day to do the best job I can as a leader.
16: This mission will go on through 2029. The Defense Department estimates it will cost another $1.4 billion.
10: You can never go wrong by doing the right thing.
16: General Blanchard is well aware of the scrutiny that comes with that price tag. He recently made a deal with a private housing company, Placemaker, to move troops into apartments, saving roughly $90 million on hotels the Guard had previously been housed in. He says he's also focused on expansion, continuing to move out into neighborhoods.
17: Yeah, so I think it's really continuing to build on what the president has directed us to do, which is to provide a safe environment. So now it's time to move a little bit further out, a little bit further into some of the neighborhoods where, quite frankly, we've been, but maybe not as heavy of a presence.
16: They're also expanding their emergency response, like carrying Narcan for overdoses. They've already administered some 325 doses.
18: You are a self-described history buff. It's not lost on me. We're sitting here out on the mall in front of the monument for the 16th president. You know, you're 1 year into this mission. You're reflecting this moment right now. What comes to mind?
17: Pride. Pride and a sense of history, connection. You know, we have the Washington there, the Capitol Dome behind it. Obviously, President Lincoln, who's, you know, at that pivotal point in American history. And then I look at these soldiers and airmen out there, and I realize that they're willing and able, and they raise their right hand to do something amazing. And how powerful is that?
11: Go Dogs!
15: Our big thanks to Alex Brochet for that report. Coming up, the 160-year-old bottles of Guinness found at the bottom of the sea. Brad Milkey has more on the discovery and the debate now brewing over whether to drink them.
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15: Reporting on severe storms here in Lebanon, Illinois, I'm Ginger Z. Wherever the story is, we'll take you there. 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Welcome back to ABC News Live First. A team of divers and researchers are trying to save a beer recipe from more than 160 years ago. Last summer, divers were exploring ship remains in the English Channel when they found 20 bottles of Guinness dating back to 1864. Now scientists are working to recreate that recipe and say those bottles may still be drinkable. Let's bring in Brad Mielke, host of the Start Here podcast, for more on that. Brad, how is this beer even potentially still safe to drink? And who's going to be
31: appetizing to
15: you? Who's going
31: to
15: be the first person to drink it?
31: Yeah, the scientists say, they're like, so I would like to be the first to drink it, but we should test this first, right? So yeah. They're starting to get a little, you can tell they're starting to get a little nervous. But think about it. So what affects a beer's taste? What makes a beer skunk, right? It's heat and light. Well, this has been at the bottom of the English Channel for the last 162 years. This is like nature's perfect refrigerator, according to these researchers. So they say, but between that and the beers actually being stored upside down where they were found on the ocean floor, that created kind of this vacuum seal. They say, if the seal has been intact, if it hasn't been eroded by seawater, this should be good to go.
15: They might be a delicacy.
31: The seal should be intact. That's right. Well, and what's weird is they're like, it won't be the same as the day it was bottled necessarily. Mm-hmm. Like there could still be a funk, but alcohol would kill any bad bacteria. They say it should be at least safe to drink. The question now is, what would it taste like? And does anyone want to taste that? Especially since the lead researcher says he doesn't like Guinness very much. So it's kind of like, will he even know if
15: Imagine
31: it tastes good or bad?
15: He tastes it. He's like, oh, it's spoiled. And someone else is like, no, that's just what.
31: No, that's Guinness.
15: That's just that's, Guinness.
31: Yes, that's a stout right there.
15: So now what?
31: Well, so there are actually two options here. One is to take a swig of the thing. The other, and the kind of the more interesting idea, is the scientists say, we could actually try to reverse engineer what this beer would have tasted like 162 years ago, because yeast, just like us, just like plants, just like any living organism, has DNA. And so what they could do, even though the yeast in the bottle is probably long dead, they could actually take DNA from the liquid that is in the bottle and identify that DNA and kind of Jurassic Park it, kind of figure out like how, like what modern yeasts would this DNA be like, and then they could reverse engineer the recipe based on that, and we could drink what this would have tasted like 162 years ago.
15: Maybe we should divert that energy to something else.
31: No, beer finds a way. Diane, that's what's important to understand here. And because Guinness always brewed in, we always think of it brewed in Ireland, it was brewed in London. In fact, if you look at the stamp on this, it says Guinness, extra stout, London. So this would actually
15: but
31: be a pretty...
15: But is it just Guinness? Is it just the same Guinness that
31: recipe
15: we know of now?
31: About 120 years ago, they changed it to what we now know as Guinness with the nitrogen brew.
15: So this is
31: so
15: before
31: this would be
15: the
31: like,
15: change.
31: What was the old school Guinness?
15: OG Guinness.
31: That's right. So this is how you find out. You do the old Jurassic Park.
15: I think we need to get a bottle and have you do a live taste test.
31: Oh, great. Yeah, you're going to put me on the line first.
15: I mean, just for journalism.
31: Yeah.
15: Great. Anybody else?
31: Be like
15: me on this?
31: Drinking a loaf of bread. This is why I don't like Guinness very much. But I know that's a hot take. So,
15: all right. Brad Mielke, I guess you won't be the first one to taste
31: Thank
15: it.
31: Thank you.
15: Thank you. And to hear Brad dive into more stories like these, check out the Start Here podcast. New episodes drop weekday mornings at 6 Eastern, wherever you get your podcasts. I actually do like Guinness, but I'm not volunteering for that taste test. I'm Diane Macedo. The news never stops, and neither do we. A lot more news right after the break. Stay with us.
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35: 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Woke up somewhere that we
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25: Hi, I'm Diane Macedo. Welcome back to ABC News Live First. The Navy is responding to concerns about service members' mental health. What they're saying about reports sailors on one aircraft carrier are at a breaking point. But first, ABC's Stephanie Ramos is here with today's other big headlines. Hi, Stephanie. What are you watching for?
26: Hey there, Diane. A lot going on out there. The U.S. is sending search and rescue teams to Colombia to help in the desperate hunt for earthquake survivors. The teams will join crews searching through the rubble after Monday's magnitude 7.4 quake. Hundreds remain missing this morning. The U.S. is also providing more than $5 million in emergency aid. More than 130 aftershocks have been recorded since the quake. A grand jury has indicted Nick Reiner in the murders of his parents. Prosecutors say Reiner fatally stabbed Rob and Michelle Reiner inside their Brentwood home last December. Prosecutors now allege Reiner was lying in wait before killing his parents. Reiner has pleaded not guilty and is being held without bail. Whole Foods is now recalling some prepared foods due to possible salmonella contamination. The grocery store chain is recalling some guacamole, salsas, and pico de gallo containing jalapenos. An ongoing outbreak related to jalapenos has sickened at least 345 people nationwide. Whole Foods says no illnesses have been associated with its prepared foods. And the National
27: ABC News, I'm Sherry Preston. Prices still going up at the wholesale level, but not quite as fast as they have been. The producer price index out this morning shows inflation running at 4.7% last month compared to a year ago. We're learning more about the decision to sneak President Trump off the plane and onto another one when leaving Turkey last month. The switch triggered by intelligence suggesting an Iranian cell might have made it into Turkey to try to assassinate him. ABC's Mary Bruce.
28: The ruse shrouded in secrecy with only a handful of top aides aware of what was happening. The plane carrying Trump was escorted by F-35 fighter jets, standard protocol for Air Force One. So too was the old Air Force One, something highly unusual for a plane not carrying the president.
27: Two Army soldiers killed when their Apache helicopter crashed near Fort Hood in Texas. Executives with the Chicago Bears are expected to give an update today amid speculation they may move the team to Indiana. This is ABC News.
29: It's 5,000 sailors and Marines are now 9 months into a deployment supporting the war with Iran. And at one point, they spent 250 straight days at sea, a modern record. The Navy Times and Stars and Stripes report multiple sailors have tried to jump overboard. One wife saying her husband reached a breaking point after his deployment kept getting extended. Families reportedly confronted Navy leaders at town halls last week, describing moldy showers, broken toilets, food shortages, and no soap or toothpaste. In response, the Navy told ABC News it has not identified an increase in reported suicidal ideation or suicide attempts and says counselors and chaplains are on board. It concedes the war has disrupted supply lines, but says the ship now has clean water and healthy meals. Navy leaders told families another carrier, the USS Theodore Roosevelt, could soon be sent to relieve the Lincoln. But Democrats want more answers. Arizona Senator Ruben Gallego is now calling on the Navy to allow a bipartisan congressional delegation to visit the USS Lincoln to conduct an oversight investigation into this horrible situation. Gallego saying, quote, there is no reason to be denied access.
25: Karen Hua, thank you. And ABC's national security and defense analyst Mick Mulroy is here with more on that story. Mick, how concerning are these reports about the USS Lincoln?
1: Well, Diane, of course, the reports are concerning. We'll have to see what's accurate, what's not. But it's important to point out, as it already was, that it really set a record for continuous days at sea, so without a port call. And that causes a lot of the issues, of course, because supplies run very short and days become essentially continuous. But it's important also to point out that this crew has done an exceptional job at carrying out the mission. And I think nobody can test that. But really, it is incumbent on the entire chain of command to ensure that not only are we executing the mission, but we're taking care of the men and women that execute that mission. And that's obviously part of the Navy's ethos. I'm sure that is what is happening. But it's also fair to say that the oversight committees should have access because that is part of that job as oversight.
25: The Navy says counselors and chaplains are on board. How critical is that support for service members on long deployments like this?
1: Very. I mean, it's not only they're in a combat zone, they are under threat. It is one of the most substantial targets of the Iranian military and the IRGC is to take out one of our aircraft carriers. So a lot of stress away from family, not there for family. And I think one of the more difficult parts, and I've certainly been in this situation, is there isn't a set date yet for them to be done with their deployment. So it's hard to plan things with the family. It's hard to know what to tell your spouse. So this is a lot of pressure. It's not unique to the USS Abraham Lincoln, but I think it is getting more and more dire the longer they're out and extended past beyond what is normally a 6-month deployment, which is now over 9.
25: Iran's rejecting President Trump's claim that the U.S. has control of the strait. What's next in the process to get it reopened?
1: So it's clear that Iran does not want to see the strait reopened. They want to have sovereignty over it. They're asking for everything. It seems to increase. Their demands seem to increase every week. So there's one option, of course, would be for the U.S. military to force it open. But that would be a substantial escalation. I do believe the U.S. military could do it. It could cause a lot of casualties, and there might be no in-state plan. I mean, we might have to stay persistently in key terrain that would allow that to happen. And I don't think the American people would really want to see that to be the case. The other thing is to provide so much economic pressure against the regime that they come back to the table with something the United States could accept. And that's what it looks like we're heading now. Obviously, the naval blockade, building a coalition to increase the sanctions, to increase the enforcement of secondary sanctions, and to find and seize more and more IRGC commercial assets that are around the world that are used to essentially sell oil and bypass the current sanctions. So that's going to take time, but that seems to be where we're headed. And while we're doing that, of course, we are going to restock our arsenal so that the commander-in-chief has the ability to make a decision in the future if he does decide to escalate. So right now, this looks like it's a stalemate with the Iranians really digging in on anything the U.S. would find acceptable to end this.
25: Mick Mulroy, thank you. ICE is planning to arm its agents with electric shock gloves. They deliver a painful shock meant to disrupt a person's ability to react. The Homeland Security Department says it plans to spend up to $20 million on that plan by March. Now civil rights groups are pushing back. ABC's Jay O'Brien has more on that story. Jay?
0: As ICE faces mounting scrutiny, there are new questions this morning about new tools that the agency wants to outfit its officers with to the tune of millions of dollars.
2: This morning, the Department of Homeland Security filing notice it plans to spend up to $20 million on specialized gloves agents can use to potentially incapacitate someone with an electric shock simply by touching them.
3: Give me your hands. Give me your hands.
2: The technology called the glove, or generated low output voltage emitter, seen here in a demonstration from the manufacturer, Compliant Technologies.
3: So if I was back here and I'm working with Wyatt and he started to struggle with me, I'm going to say, Wyatt.
2: A product manual recommends avoiding the device's use on the elderly, small children, pregnant women, and the severely handicapped. Civil rights groups like the ACLU already raising alarms. And the state of New York vowing to take legal action if the gloves are misused.
6: Appears to me on its face to be a violation of civil rights to cause that kind of physical harm to an individual, regardless of what the offense may be.
2: DHS calls the gloves de-escalation devices, saying our officers are highly trained in de-escalation tactics and regularly receive ongoing use of force training.
3: Are you following this?
2: But it comes after ICE's tactics are again under a microscope, after Virginia mother Carolina Molina says an ICE officer, seen here in video Molina recorded, brandished his gun, accusing her of trying to run them over, which she says is false.
7: There was a shock when I saw him pull in front of me and take the gun out, because as he's walking up, the gun is already out, and then he starts pointing it at me.
0: In a statement, the Department of Homeland Security again accused Molina of trying to harm officers with her car, saying that officers feared for their safety. Molina strongly denies any wrongdoing, and the agency did not provide any video evidence to back up that claim. Back to you.
25: All right, Jay O'Brien, thank you. And the UnitedHealthcare CEO murder suspect is heading back to court tomorrow. Sources tell ABC News prosecutors and defense attorneys are expected to discuss a possible plea deal in his federal case. Now, many are questioning if his state case will move forward as planned next month. ABC's Matt Rivers has that story.
8: This morning, Luigi Mangione and his legal team negotiating a possible plea deal in the alleged killer's high-stakes federal murder case.
9: How's Luigi doing?
8: Sources telling ABC News prosecutors and defense attorneys have scheduled a conference in federal court to discuss a potential plea agreement on Friday. Mangione is facing both federal and state charges, accused of murdering UnitedHealthcare CEO Brian Thompson in December 2024, pleading not guilty in both cases. Mangione's defense team likely to use any federal plea agreement to bolster their argument that being charged in both federal and state court amounts to double jeopardy, the idea that a defendant can't be charged twice for the same crime. So far, their efforts have been unsuccessful.
10: Even if Mangione pleads guilty in federal court, New York State prosecutors aren't going to give up. They will argue that there are different state laws, different from the federal laws, that ought to allow them to move forward with the case.
8: The state trial is set to begin on September 8th. Just this week, the judge ruling that the jury in that case would be anonymous, a rarity. Shortly after Mangione's arrest, Manhattan DA Alvin Bragg sat down with our Aaron Katursky.
13: You confident you have the right guy in the shooting of Brian Thompson?
24: Well, I'll start by saying, obviously, this is a profoundly disturbing, as we've alleged, murder. And yeah, I mean, we would not charge the person if we didn't think it was the person and prepared to go forward.
30: For now, neither the defense team nor the prosecution commenting on these latest developments, and we simply don't know what exactly is going to happen inside that building there tomorrow, but this is an extraordinary moment in a case that has already garnered international headlines. Back to you.
25: All right, Matt Rivers, thank you. And a sexual assault case is sparking new outrage after going viral last year. An Oklahoma teen accused of sexually assaulting two former girlfriends was sentenced to rehab, counseling, and community service, but no time behind bars. Now one of the alleged victims is speaking out for the first time exclusively to ABC News. ABC's Juju Chang has that story.
4: This has flipped my world upside down, and that's not something you can erase.
5: It's the case that sparked national outrage. Last week, a judge ruling 19-year-old Jesse Butler will go free without serving a day in prison after he completed his probation. He'd been accused of sexually assaulting and strangling two high school girls. The case first went viral when this body cam footage was released.
11: I told your mom that she can contact a bondsman and you shouldn't be there very long.
5: Then 17-year-old Butler standing next to his mother at his Oklahoma home. Taken into custody in March of 2025 on 11 different counts, ranging from rape by instrumentation to sexual battery. Butler's mother often reassuring her son.
12: Stay strong, okay? Say your prayers.
5: Butler's charges stemming from the allegations of two former girlfriends, one of them now 18-year-old Kate Sweeney, who this morning is speaking out for the first time exclusively with ABC News.
14: What made you want to step out of the shadows?
4: I want to get out there in the world so more people know and more people can protect their children and themselves.
5: Sweeney says she started dating Butler when she was 16, and she told police that about a month into their relationship, things started to get violent.
4: Over time, it just kept getting worse. But since it was such a slow progression, I didn't understand how big of a deal it was whenever it was actively happening.
5: While Butler was initially charged as an adult, because he was under 18, his felony charges were downgraded to youthful offender after prosecutors agreed to a request by his defense. Once facing the possibility of decades behind bars, Butler sentenced only to rehabilitation, counseling, and community service with supervision. He pled no contest, meaning he accepted his conviction but did not admit any guilt.
14: What was your reaction?
4: We were not expecting that. We were either expecting to go to trial or to have a guilty plea.
5: Then last Monday, on the eve of Butler's 19th birthday, a judge found that he had met the requirements of his sentence and dismissed his case. Butler's defense attorney suggesting in court that his client was the victim.
4: I thought that was outrageous. If he really thought he was innocent, why would he take a plea deal? Why wouldn't we go to trial and prove that?
5: Butler's defense attorney told the Oklahoman, "We maintained our innocence and explained that we entered a plea to essentially engage in risk management in the case." A newly elected district attorney saying he plans to submit the case to federal agencies for prosecutorial review. As for Sweeney, she filed a civil case earlier this week against the Butler family, among others.
4: I just always try to look for the positives in every negative situation. We didn't get justice out of this, but now people know to look out for him.
15: As for the civil lawsuit, Butler's family telling ABC News they are confident the truth will come out during the course of litigation and that allegations made by the Sweeney family will be proven to be without merit. As for Kate, she tells me she graduated from high school online with a 4.0 average and is doing well. Back to you.
25: Good to hear it. Juju Chang, thank you. And opening arguments are expected next week in the federal case against Meta. Attorneys general from 29 states are accusing the social media company of purposely designing its apps to be addictive for young users. Now Meta is calling the allegations unsubstantiated and accusing the state AGs of chasing an outlandish payout. ABC's Elizabeth Shelsey has the latest on the trial and what comes next. Elizabeth?
16: This is the latest high-stakes trial over claims that Instagram and Facebook were designed to be addictive for kids and teens. Jury selection kicked off in federal court in Oakland, California, Wednesday in a case brought against Meta by a coalition of state attorneys general. They claim that Meta engineered its platforms to get young people hooked and illegally collected their data. The state AGs are seeking changes to Meta's apps for people under age 18, including ending infinite scrolling, video autoplay, like counts. They also want Meta to tweak its algorithm to prioritize content that promotes well-being for young users. Meta claims that the damages could be as high as $1.4 trillion, by far the biggest penalty yet. Just last week, a New Mexico judge ordered the company to pay $567 million in a similar case. Meta says that rather than sticking to the facts or the law, the state AGs have instead decided to chase an outlandish payout, and it stands by its record of creating strong protections for teens. There are thousands of other lawsuits from families and schools against social media platforms, including TikTok, YouTube, Snapchat, too. And a new Reuters Ipsos poll this week found an overwhelming 84% of U.S. adults say that social media can have negative impacts on the mental health of children under the age of 16. Back to you.
25: Elizabeth Shelsey, thank you. Coming up, Travis Kelce's back on the field after the wedding of the summer. What he said in his first public comments about the night he and Taylor Swift got married. That's next.
17: There are three victims we know of. The suspect is female, white, late 20s.
18: Female serial killers.
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46: All right, let's go. Come on.
44: Let's go.
47: Super Bowl 61 is coming.
44: Let's go. Let's go.
47: And everyone's going.
48: Okay, let's go.
49: Let's go.
48: Let's go. Let's do it.
50: Let's go.
47: Because once the game starts.
48: Let's go.
49: Well, don't just stand there.
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25: Welcome back to ABC News Live First. Travis Kelce is opening up about his and Taylor Swift's wedding. The couple tied the knot at Madison Square Garden last month, and now we're hearing from Travis for the first time since. Our Will Reeve has the details.
51: For the first time, Travis Kelce opening up about the latest era of his love story with his wife, Taylor Swift. At a press conference at training camp, the Kansas City Chiefs star tight end reflecting on their July 3rd wedding in New York City.
52: It was a fun offseason, man. Wedding was the best night of my life. And I appreciate everybody who came out and celebrated and, had fun with us. And, that's about all I really got from that night. It was a crazy night. It was full of a lot of celebration, but...
51: And it was a sparkling night, the massive event attended by more than 1,000 friends and family, with celebrity guests including Gigi Hadid and Bradley Cooper, Carly Kloss, and longtime friend and collaborator Ed Sheeran. The ceremony was officiated by actor and friend Adam Sandler, with whom Kelce shared the big screen in Happy Gilmore 2.
53: Sorry you had to hear that, Mr. Gilmore.
51: The tight end adding that Madison Square Garden, home of the New York Knicks, was the ultimate dream venue. Just before the wedding, Swift was in the spotlight at MSG, soaking it all in at the NBA Finals.
52: You know, I always told myself I'd go for a playoff game when the Knicks were rocking, and my wife went. When I was stuck in a mini camp, so I didn't get my opportunity to go then. So it's kind of cool to be able to, live out my childhood dream of being in that venue and, the mecca of all sports venues, being able to get married in there.
51: And many remember that Independence Day weekend as an exceptionally hot time, but there were no complaints from the wedding party.
52: Then the AC was cooking, baby. That was the best part.
25: Will Reeve, thank you. Coming up, could holding your child back a year help in the future? We get some parental guidance on redshirting your kindergartner next.
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25: Welcome back to ABC News Live. First, it's time for our segment, Parental Guidance, where ABC News digital reporter and parenting expert Bethany Braun-Silva shares tips, trends, and all things parenting you need to know. And today, we're talking about the decision to redshirt a kindergartner or not. And Bethany's here with more on what to consider before delaying your children from starting school. So, Bethany, thanks for coming on. I know this is something a lot of parents grapple with, including we have two fall babies, so we had to deal with this as well. What are the advantages of being one of the oldest in the class versus one of the youngest in the class?
16: Yeah, older kids might have a nicer sense of confidence. They might have more social and more emotional regulation. They might have been introduced to some of these concepts already, so they can sort of set the tone, become little leaders in the classroom. But I will say that a birthday is not the only thing to consider when deciding whether to delay your child. It does depend on the individual. There's many, many other things to consider as well.
25: What are the drawbacks of holding your kids back?
16: Yeah, I want to say, first of all, this is not even really an option for many parents. Like you said,
25: my kids are public school, so they're forced to go by the calendar year, and
16: exactly,
25: that was it.
16: Exactly. So you have to check with your district, and if you have January through June, again, it's not even an option. And there's also not much we can point to say that there are benefits beyond maybe the first, second, third year of elementary school. Some teachers report that kids feel a little bit isolated. They might even be bored by the concepts. If you really want to look way down the line, you are delaying a year of entry into the workforce. It's not something many parents consider. But I will say where this redshirting debate does get a little bit heated or a little bit tricky is when parents are trying to engineer an outcome or an advantage for their child by delaying kindergarten instead of asking, is my child ready for kindergarten right now?
25: Say a little bit more about that. Like, how specific is that when you're trying to engineer an outcome?
16: Well, I mean, when you think about, like, you know, are they going to be the most advanced in their class? Are they going to have more opportunities? You and I were just talking about...
25: I want them to be a star.
16: Exactly.
25: So.
16: There is a whole other conversation around sports and older kids. So again, really just focusing on whether your child is ready for kindergarten right now. Can they function in a classroom? That's really the most important thing to consider.
25: And I also know a few parents who did this for developmental reasons. They felt like their kid was falling behind in class, having a hard time. They held them back a year and now the child's doing great. So how do you decide what the right call is for your kid?
16: Yeah, so it's all about readiness, but that could look like a million different things, right? So it's not just academic readiness. Your child, of course, might be able to spell their name, count down to 100, but are they ready to function in the classroom? Can they speak up for themselves if something's wrong, if they're not feeling well? Can they separate from a caregiver? There's going to be drop-off drama, but can they recover? Can they recover if they're frustrated? Can they follow simple directions? Can they make friends? And really, if you are on the fence, I suggest talking to your child's preschool teacher, if they do have one, or a prospective kindergarten teacher. They have seen hundreds of kids make this transition and can offer really valuable insight that maybe we haven't thought of as parents.
25: Yeah, it's so much easier when you see this age group all the time. You know what is explainable and what maybe is
16: developmental. There's no checklist, but that's why we love our teachers.
25: Yeah,
16: right?
25: We pester ours with quite a few questions all the time. Bethany, thank you. We pester Bethany with a lot of questions, too. And thank you for watching. I'm Diane Macedo. The news never stops, and neither do we. We have a lot more news right after the break. Stay with us.
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17: 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In the flood zone, the painstaking search for the missing continues.
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45: 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Wherever the story is, we'll take you there. 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
25: Hi, I'm Diane Macedo. Today on ABC News Live First, a state of emergency in Indiana. Flash floods are collapsing roads and prompting rescues and evacuations. Plus, the powerful monsoon slamming Arizona. Ginger Z is tracking all that and the tropical threat taking aim at Hawaii. The deadly Army helicopter crash near Fort Hood. What we're learning about the soldiers killed and the 911 call. And new details on the operation to sneak President Trump off Air Force One in a catering truck. What we're learning about the threat that sparked the decision and how the president reacted in real time. And Travis Kelce is speaking out. What he's saying about his wedding to Taylor Swift and living out his childhood dream. But first, we're learning new details about the decision to sneak President Trump out of Turkey.
46: From ABC News. Sherry Preston. Treasury Secretary Scott Bessent tells the Des Moines Register this week he believes whoever tipped off the Washington Post about the elaborate plan for President Trump to covertly swap planes while leaving Turkey earlier this month has committed treason and that they'll be found. ABC's Mary Bruce with more on some new details.
47: According to a senior administration official, the call was driven by intelligence that an Iranian terror cell had snuck into Turkey with a shoulder-fired missile and that they had information about Trump's movement. The ruse shrouded in secrecy, with only a handful of top aides aware of what was happening, including Secretary of State Marco Rubio and Treasury Secretary Scott Bessent, along with Communications Director Stephen Chung, who all rode on the old Air Force One.
0: Wholesale inflation dropping last month as gas prices dropped ever so slightly on the hopes that the war would end soon. The Labor Department reporting producer price index numbers, inflation beating it before it reaches consumers, rising 4.7% from a year ago, but was up 5.5% back in June. Jury selection began this week in the lawsuit filed by a group of state attorneys general against Meta over how its platforms affect the mental health of kids. ABC's Elizabeth Schulze on Meta's reaction to what the punishment in California could be if found guilty.
1: Meta claims that the damages could be as high as $1.4 trillion, by far the biggest penalty yet. And just last week, a New Mexico judge ordered the company to pay $567 million. In a similar case, Meta says that rather than sticking to the facts or the law, the state AGs have instead decided to chase an outlandish payout, and it stands by its record, creating strong protections for teens.
0: Quincy, Illinois convenience store manager John Marshall hearing from his boss early today about Powerball.
2: He called me and at 3 a.m., I thought something was wrong, but he just wanted to let me know that we sold the winning ticket.
0: Only one winner. That ticket now worth more than $1 billion. 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
0: More reaction coming in to the Homeland Security Department's plans to spend $20 million on gloves that send an electric shock to someone just by touching them.
6: A product manual recommends avoiding the device's use on the elderly, small children, pregnant women, and the severely handicapped. Civil rights groups like the ACLU already raising alarms, and the state of New York vowing to take legal action if the gloves are misused.
0: ABC's Jay O'Brien in Washington. DHS says they'll be used as a de-escalation device. Arizona Senator Ruben Gallego is calling on the Navy to allow a bipartisan congressional delegation to visit the USS Abraham Lincoln in the Middle East and to conduct an oversight investigation into reports that multiple sailors have tried to jump overboard due to long deployments and disrupted supply lines that have caused a lack of food and clean water. An Army gynecologist is charged with sexually abusing patients.
7: A 46-page charging document lists 272 crimes that OBGYN Blaine McGraw is accused of committing between 2021 and 2026. 66 complaints relate to video recordings that the 48-year-old is alleged to have secretly made of his patients. Prosecutors say McGraw was conducting exams for his own gratification. McGraw's lawyers say the procedures were medically necessary. Jim Ryan, ABC News.
0: The Kennedy Center board meets today to discuss future plans, including closing the iconic D.C. institution if it needs significant repairs. Sherry Preston, ABC News.
8: I'm going to say 7 or 8 blocks are in that type of situation.
9: Michelle Wilson rushing to her Cambridge City home when she heard it was filled with water.
11: I opened the basement door and it's all the way filled.
9: And in Newcastle, Indiana, floodwater covering the entire floor of this apartment.
12: Back door, up here, almost to the staircase. Not to mention the giant water coming through right here.
13: My car is completely done for.
9: Many highways impassable. A giant sinkhole swallowing part of this road. Henry County Sheriff officials sweeping the area by boat, passing this abandoned sunken car with the back window smashed out.
14: Most of us remember the movie Groundhog's Day, where just things happen over and over and over again. Unfortunately, this is no comedy, but a nightmare happening in parts of the Midwest. So Omaha, Nebraska, for the third morning in a row, we're showing you storms blowing through there. There were embedded tornado warnings in the line that has busted through Iowa with that severe watch that goes to 11 a.m. and eventually will head to Illinois and then Indiana, where we have flood alerts up all the way down into Kentucky, West Virginia, and Tennessee. So here's what you have to look out for. By tonight, the very same area that had up to a foot of rain, and those rivers are so swollen, is going to get an additional 3 to 6 inches. So you could easily have 2 to 3 inch per hour rainfall rates tonight along 65 or 70, Indianapolis to Cincinnati. You're in that level 3 out of 4 for flash flooding. And that's not the end of it. Unfortunately, we're riding the stationary front all the way through 6 a.m. That is another MCS, the same type of system, a mesoscale convective system that is rolling across the same areas. So from Chicago to the south, you're also in flood alerts. Also want to mention that you see the flooding over here, but we also have monsoon flow that's bringing burn scar concerns in Colorado up through Montana and down through Arizona, where we saw some of those pictures coming out around Phoenix. These same storms will pop a few thunderstorms in Oregon or Washington and Idaho, and you say, oh, is that good? They get some rain. Unfortunately, there's so much dry air that all that might get to the ground is lightning, which could start more storms. We don't need that, or more wildfires, excuse me, because we've got so many. There are 13,000 people around Reno, Nevada, waking up in someone else's bed, a hotel somewhere else other than their home, because of the new evacuations, the Bug and Stallion fires, which have been exploding along the state line of California and Nevada. And now we have those red flag warnings for those gusty winds that are going to stick around in Idaho, Oregon, and Washington.

0: of the Hawaiian Islands. It looks like it'll be close to the Big Island. Definitely going to see big surf from this, but we will watch the rest of the impacts as we get closer.
1: Ginger Z, thank you. And Israeli settler violence is intensifying in the occupied West Bank. Videos taken by a Palestinian family show armed men surrounding their home and preventing them from leaving. Local residents say those settlers have been cutting off water and electricity to Palestinian homes since Sunday. In April, our Britt Clennett visited that same West Bank community to report on increase in violence against Palestinians and the impact of a nearby settler outpost. Now the IDF says it's dismantled the settler camp, arrested one person, and is sending more soldiers to the area to secure it. Let's bring in Britt for more on this. Hi, Britt. Given what you saw there back in April, what's your reaction to these videos and what these people are saying now?
2: Look, it is intensifying, but this is very, very similar to what we've seen in the past, even through our reporting earlier this year. Israeli forces now say they're sending more troops into the occupied West Bank after two Palestinian families were quite literally trapped in their own homes by settlers near Kuzra, that's south of Nablus, and the families say they've been unable to leave since Sunday. Their water, power were cut off, food running low, and they say settlers attacked their homes repeatedly. There's been a major Israeli security operation around the village overnight with military vehicles and a bulldozer seen moving in, and local reports say a nearby settler outpost has been demolished. But one of the men inside, Kusei Aburidi, he says that the house was attacked again overnight and that some settlers were nearby. And really, look, Diane, it's another example of this growing settler violence that we've been seeing again and again that has just intensified over the last few years. And the difficulty Israeli forces have had in containing it. And this case has now drawn a strong response from D.C. The property belongs to Aburidi's brother. He is a Palestinian-American businessman who contacted the U.S. embassy about this. And U.S. Ambassador Mike Huckabee, he says that the embassy asked Israel to remove the settlers in an unusually, you know, blunt language that we've heard from Huckabee before about this issue. He called those responsible Israeli terrorists and said that there was no excuse for their intimidation of the families. Now, Israeli forces are now reinforcing the area, as you mentioned, Diane, but it's still unclear whether the families can leave safely, whether their water and electricity has been restored. Still so many unknowns. And that is just, you know, a little window into what is life for so many Palestinian families in the West Bank.
1: The Israeli military says troops confronted these settlers and took down their tent, but that Palestinians say the settlers stayed and held the area under siege anyway. So what's being done about this?
2: Yeah, I mean, that's the big question. Is enough being done? And you know, Kuzra is the same community we visited and reported from for our Prime piece back in April on this intensifying settler violence. You know, we visited there every day for almost 2 weeks, and we documented the impact of a nearby settler outpost on these residents in Kuzra, including an attack on Israeli volunteers working with Palestinians, trying to help them, trying to raise awareness, and the killing of 28-year-old Amir Adair. In a later confrontation, we interviewed his dad, who was also attacked in that same confrontation. And we also returned to the village the morning after settlers attacked overnight, leaving this chicken coop, which is their livelihood, burned and vehicles damaged. Now, the IDF at that time told ABC News that deployed forces, had responded to those breaches of law and order, and that 8 Israelis had been apprehended in connection with the incident in Kuzra. But, you know, it's just the latest headline that we're seeing out of Kuzra, and it really does show the scale of the problem. That same dynamic playing out in, you could argue, an even more acute way. Palestinian residents say that settlers have surrounded their homes, as I say, since Sunday, but that this is something that happens a lot. Israeli forces, they do react, as we saw, but perhaps, you know, arguably not in the way that activists say they should. We understand that, reinforcing their presence in the area is something that they have said they're going to do. But with this right-wing government, with Ben-Gvir as head of security, all we've seen is violence against Palestinians go from worse to worse.
1: Britt Clennett, thank you. Coming up, the UnitedHealthcare CEO murder suspect is set for

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3: It used to be great.
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11: Yeah.
12: I've fought with many warriors in my time. They were far stronger than all of us put together, and they died. Facing enemies that scared me far less than this one. We're going to need a miracle. It's not possible.
0: Welcome back to ABC News Live. First, the UnitedHealthcare CEO murder suspect is heading back to court tomorrow. Sources tell ABC News prosecutors and defense attorneys are expected to discuss a possible plea in his federal case. And now many are questioning if his state case will go ahead as planned next month. Let's bring in legal analyst Brian Buckmeyer for more. Brian, we don't know if they'll actually reach a plea deal or not, but Mangiano's attorneys have repeatedly tried to argue double jeopardy. The state judge said that was premature because the federal case wasn't resolved. So what happens if they do strike a deal in the federal case?
13: Yeah, so in that decision that you're quoting where the judge said that this argument was premature, they also, a paragraph earlier, explained what double jeopardy is and why this is not double jeopardy. But they're talking about a New York state law that after a conviction or the end of a case, that double jeopardy may apply. They're probably pointing to the argument that happened with Paul Manafort in 2020 when he was charged both in state and federal court with both having fraud charges. But that argument, I think, falls a little short here because if you look at the actual charges on their face, currently, Mangione is being charged with stalking in federal court and with second-degree murder and gun charges in New York City. Those are stemming from the same facts, but those on their face are different charges, a different thing that would happen with Paul Manafort in 2020.
0: You say the defense is probably hoping the judge will accept an open plea. Why?
13: Yeah, so there are two things that are going on that I'm kind of reading the tea leaves here. One being that on the federal side, the AUSA, the government, and the defense have a joint letter asking for an appearance or a conference tomorrow, on Friday. Also, Alvin Bragg, the New York City District Attorney, sent a letter to federal court saying, if a resolution is found here, we want to be here to ask for the strongest of punishments. That, in my mind, means that the prosecution or the government in federal court isn't giving a plea. And what every defense attorney knows and has the opportunity to do is turn to the judge and say, judge, with all of these charges on its face, what kind of plea would you give my client? What kind of years would you give my client? I think they're hoping for a good number from the federal court to then get a conviction there, to then turn it back around to the state court and try to get double jeopardy to get rid of that case. I think that's the long play here.
0: So, Brian, what else are you watching for in tomorrow's hearing?
13: I'm looking to see what the judge's response is, if in fact I am correct and this is an open plea. I'm looking to see if the government has an actual plea agreement, where if Mangione could plead lesser to one charge and make it open. I don't think there's going to be a plea agreement there. That's why I think it's going to be an open plea. And I'm looking to see what the judge does. I don't think the judge will rule on the spot, but I think the judge will take it into consideration and then make a ruling later. But I want to see the arguments and what the judge ultimately says tomorrow.
0: Buckmeyer, thank you. And Blink-182 drummer Travis Barker is opening up about his personal life in a new documentary. Louder Than Fear follows Barker's rise to fame, the deadly plane crash that he nearly died in, and his marriage to Kourtney Kardashian. ABC's Chris Connolly spoke with Barker about the film.
7: Drumming was therapy for me. That's what I live for.
11: A drummer since childhood, Travis Barker still looks every bit the rock and roll rebel, just as he did powering All the Small Things. With his fellow pop punksters in Blink-182.
14: It felt effortless. Things were just exploding. That was quite a wild ride.
15: The size and speed of the success that you guys had was just unbelievable.
7: Never. Would have never imagined.
11: The new Hulu doc Louder Than Fear reveals Travis's epic journey to age 50. Rock star, family man, survivor.
7: I'm so thankful for 50. I'm completely happy with where I'm at.
11: Recent seasons of The Kardashians featuring Travis and Kourtney Kardashian getting married.
16: Mr. and Mrs. Travis Barker.
11: With their blended family and their 2.5-year-old, Rocky.
15: How has it been for you to be part of this well-known family that lives much of their life in public?
7: We're sort of in our own bubble. I'm probably the most different out of everyone that's associated with that family. They have a beautiful family, but I'm just in my own world. I'm still making music 24/7, riding around in old Chevys and hanging out with my kids, playing drums.
11: His life would change nearly 18 years ago. He was set to fly home after a South Carolina show with DJ AM on September 19th, 2008. On takeoff, the private jet crashed and exploded.
7: 70% of my body was burnt. They almost amputated my foot. I was self-medicating before the accident to where when I got in the burn center and I had these 30 surgeries, I was waking up during a lot of them.
11: In time, he'd be informed the two pilots had died. So had his two cohorts, Chris Baker and Charles Che Still. In 2009, DJ AM would also lose his life to an overdose.
7: I had survivor's guilt. I hit rock bottom and I was having, you know, really dark thoughts.
15: What worked for you the most, do you think?
7: My post-traumatic doctor said, from this point out, it's just spending the rest of your life without any toxic energy, without any stress. Stay home with your kids every day if you want.
11: It paved the way, perhaps, for the unexpected. A longtime friend and neighbor, Kourtney Kardashian, becoming something more.
15: Falling in love, you're taking a risk. It's a dangerous thing.
7: Well, I'm still a risk taker, and it happened so fast I didn't have time to think. When one of my best friends flirts with me and shows me, like, hey, I want more than this with you.
15: What's that feel like?
7: I was like, what?
11: Travis and Kourtney would embark on a fertility journey via IVF.
7: We got pregnant and lost our baby. So we went through like a fertility journey to go try and see if we could get pregnant again. It didn't work, and when we had completely given up, we got pregnant naturally.
11: It led to this amazing moment for Travis. Kourtney reenacting a gag from a legendary Blink video.
7: I always say, like, my favorite thing I've been a part of is having my children. Having Rocky, who's 2.5 now, just reminds me of how much I love it. It's like the Brady Bunch. We have, my oldest is 27, and my youngest is 2.5. So we have every age.
11: With his loved ones behind the drum kit, even back in the air. As Louder Than Fear shows, Travis Barker is feeling blessed for the world to see.
7: Well, I'm here. I'm here. I survived a plane crash. Yeah, I feel very blessed.
0: Big thanks to Chris Connolly for that report. Coming up, I'm going to social school to learn how to strike a pose. Photographer and influencer David Suh is here with top tips on how to look your best in photos.
17: You've never seen anything like this before.
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19: This place is going to astonish you.
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25: I met Joel. He was tall, handsome, magnetic. I knew I met the man I'm gonna marry. My mom said, Jesus Christ, Caroline, you better not be a cop.
1: He was the family man, devoted father.
2: He was super cop.
25: And then one day, I got a text. I had no idea the lie that he was living.
3: She knew something wasn't right.
25: He had a severe sex addiction.
4: He was clocking in and then going to have sex with people.
3: In his cop car while on duty.
5: Who would you have sex with? Why can't you just be honest?
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3: I was shocked my dad could do something so stupid.
25: Banging on the door.
26: Man to man, stay away from my wife.
27: You're throwing your family away over this.
25: He looked at me and said, if I were in your shoes, I'd run.
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25: It was a betrayal that is just another level.
28: 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Dirty Secrets.
29: Now more than ever, America needs a laugh.
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36: 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Sexist!
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0: Welcome back to ABC News Live First. It's time for our series, Social School, where we learn some practical life tips from the internet's biggest creators. And today we're learning about how to pose in pictures with influencer David Tse.
38: So if you don't know your angles, you're in luck because I'm going to show you. My name is David Tse, and honestly, I just want everyone to be able to take that beautiful selfie they deserve.
0: Tse is a posing coach and photographer who teaches his millions of followers how to look their best in photos. And we are so lucky to have David Tse here in studio today to teach us some of these top tips firsthand. David, thanks for coming. I was watching you even doing the segment, and I was thinking of how I was posing as I was reading that, because you did this really cool. You leaned back and did one of these really relaxed things. So you say, I find this interesting, looking good in photos isn't just about body language. You say it's also about how you feel. So what do you do if you're really uncomfortable having your photo taken?
39: Well, it goes back to body language. And I feel like even that is a new definition for most people.
0: Mm.
39: So when you get connected to your body, you start to realize, what can I do to relax it? Because even if we role play right now and play a little improv game.
0: Okay.
39: Okay.
0: I like games.
39: Can you imagine in your head what the shy kid version of you would do? Yes. And then we forget to realize that when we actually do feel shy, this happens. Maybe not to this level, but these kind of things happen.
0: Okay, you kind of curl up, you make it
39: right.
0: small.
39: But we start to relax the shoulders, relax the arm down, breathe in through the nose, and out through the mouth. And it's as simple as that.
0: It's like you're taking my photo, but also giving me a therapy session.
39: It's just regulating our nervous system, right?
0: I love also how you boil down the 7 key posing points on the body. Can you walk us through those and how we should be thinking about them when we're posing for a photo?
39: Yeah. I don't want people to go so into it because I'd rather them focus on, again, how do you relax your body? Versus things like, how do I make triangles?
0: Right.
39: And then how do I move my like elbows and wrists? But I'll quickly go through
0: sure.
39: it. So, 7 posing points. Should I stand for this?
0: Sure. Yes. Let's do it.
39: Where can I?
0: Wherever you want.
39: Be full body. Oh, okay. Great. Wow.
0: We've got a camera right there.
39: Wow. Okay. So, starting.
0: No, we got that one in the middle.
39: Yeah. Starting bottom up.
0: Okay.
39: So, we start feet together, hands by our side, and we have our feet / ankle, right?
0: Mm-hmm.
39: So, for us, with that, we could rotate to the side, we could rotate to the other side, we could go for a slight shoulder-width stance, right?
0: Mm-hmm.
39: And then now, we can shift our balance from the center to the back leg. And what that allows us to do...
0: Well, that just made me feel cool.
39: Yes! You are cool, Dan. Come on. Okay.
0: What? But that small shift changes so much in how you feel.
39: But think about it. I always try to bring it back to our human experience.
0: Okay.
39: If we're trying to relax and we're just communing with our best friend, we're not going to be like, right? Like we're some royal guard.
0: Yeah, but I also kind of look like a hunchback when I'm just communicating.
39: Well, now we're being mindful about it, right? We're being mindful.
0: All right, so we're leaning back and now we're feeling cool.
39: We don't have to lean all the way back. Now you're using different... posing point. Okay. Oh. Right? So just shift the weight back, and that activates this front foot, because we can move this around, yes. Right? So for us, let's bring it in front of the other foot a little bit.
0: Okay.
39: Go for a little tippy toe. I know you got fabulous heels on. And then that also then allows us to use our hips.
0: Uh-oh.
39: Yes, yes.
0: Okay.
39: Right? So now we're activating our feet.
0: No arms yet. We're not there.
39: Not there yet. Our knees and then our hips.
0: Okay.
39: Going back to the knees, we can also bring it in.
0: Okay.
39: Now what we start to do is we start to create this S curve at the end, and then our hip is creating another curve over here.
0: Okay.
39: And you better be able to create more hips than I can here, right?
0: Here's the hippie.
39: And then we can go for a simple, I know this is a very classic pose, but we can go for hand on the hip for now. Here,
0: how do you do the hand on hip without looking like a teapot?
39: I think you just own it.
0: Is it about relaxing?
39: Yeah, you want to relax that. So another quick tip is wherever that hip is going out to, I want that shoulder to go back and down just a touch. So our spine is kind of going for a little curve versus just boop.
0: All right.
39: I don't want you to tip over like
0: this. We have to wrap. Anything else that we have to do with our...
39: Yeah.
0: How am I doing?
39: You're doing great. So bring that shoulder down, chin up just a touch. And then let me see a version where you nose around looking to the side over here, this wall, and then back to the camera over here.
0: You are good at this! I don't know how I look because I can't see myself, but I feel so much better than I ever have in a photograph.
39: I'll add one more point real quick. The 7 posing points is really nice because whatever point you change is a new pose. I think we're taught to...
0: So you can just make something subtle, move your hands.
39: Yeah, minor changes.
0: Just tiny thing, and you've got a new pose. David, thank you so much.
39: Thank you, so much. Thank you, Diane.
0: I hope it helped everybody at home. It certainly helped me, and I'll take all the help I can get. I'm Diane Macedo. The news never stops, and neither do we. We have a lot more news right after the break.
39: Arm on my shoulder.
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14: ABC News, I'm Sherry Preston. Wholesale inflation dropping last month as gas prices dropped ever so slightly on hopes that the war with Iran will end soon. Initial applications for state jobless benefits been creeping up again, says ABC's Jim Ryan.
15: The four-week moving average of unemployment claims is still below 200,000, but the number filed last week alone rose to 209,000. Considering the job losses reflected in last month's unemployment report, analysts see the slight uptick in weekly jobless filings as a sign of relative stability in the labor market.
14: Treasury Secretary Scott Bessent says whoever leaked the story about the decoy plane President Trump was taken off of while leaving Turkey last month has committed treason, and that whoever it is will be found. President Trump is being sued in federal court to stop him from making money off new paid service at a social media company that lets paying customers get a first look at his posts. The plaintiffs call it a blatant corruption. Truth Social says it's a left-wing attempt to silence the president. This is ABC News.
16: Without bail. Whole Foods is now recalling some prepared foods due to possible salmonella contamination. The grocery store chain is recalling some guacamole, salsas, and pico de gallo containing jalapenos. An ongoing outbreak related to jalapenos has sickened at least 345 people nationwide. Whole Foods says no illnesses have been associated with its prepared foods. And the national average price of gas has hit a new record. Gas Buddy data shows a gallon of regular is back above $4 a gallon for the third time this year. The national average has never been above $4 a gallon after August 12th in any previous year. And those are your headlines at this hour, Diane.
0: All right, Stephanie Ramos, thank you. Mm-hmm. President Trump says the U.S. has total control of the Strait of Hormuz. Iran is rejecting those claims, saying the key waterway is blocked and won't reopen until their conditions are met. Now President Trump's hinting he wants the U.S. to keep control of the strait. Meanwhile, concerns are growing about the mental health of the crew on a U.S. aircraft carrier. ABC's Karen Hua has those details. Karen?
1: There's growing concern about the mental health of service members aboard the USS Abraham Lincoln, which was originally supposed to come home back in May. The aircraft carrier and its 5,000 sailors and Marines are now 9 months into a deployment supporting the war with Iran. And at one point, they spent 250 straight days at sea, a modern record. The Navy Times and Stars and Stripes report multiple sailors have tried to jump overboard. One wife saying her husband reached a breaking point after his deployment kept getting extended. Families reportedly confronted Navy leaders at town halls last week, describing moldy showers, broken toilets, food shortages, and no soap or toothpaste. In response, the Navy told ABC News it has not identified an increase in reported suicidal ideation or suicide attempts and says counselors and chaplains are on board. It concedes the war has disrupted supply lines, but says the ship now has clean water and healthy meals. Navy leaders told families another carrier, the USS Theodore Roosevelt, could soon be sent to relieve the Lincoln. But Democrats want more answers. Arizona Senator Ruben Gallego is now calling on the Navy to allow a bipartisan congressional delegation to visit the USS Lincoln to conduct an oversight investigation into this horrible situation. Gallego saying, quote, there is no reason to be denied access.
0: Karen Hua, thank you. And ABC's national security and defense analyst Mick Mulroy is here with more on that story. Mick, how concerning are these reports about the USS Lincoln?
3: Well, Diane, of course, the reports are concerning. We'll have to see what's accurate, what's not. But it's important to point out, as it already was, that it really set a record for continuous days at sea, so without a port call. And that causes a lot of the issues, of course, because supplies run very short and days become essentially continuous. But it's important also to point out that this crew has done an exceptional job at carrying out the mission. And I think nobody can test that. But really, it is incumbent on the entire chain of command to ensure that not only are we executing the mission, but we're taking care of the men and women that execute that mission. And that's obviously part of the Navy's ethos. I'm sure that is what is happening. But it's also fair to say that the oversight committees should have access because that is part of that job as oversight.
0: The Navy says counselors and chaplains are on board. How critical is that support for service members on long deployments like this?
3: Very. I mean, it's not only they're in a combat zone, they are under threat. It is one of the most substantial targets of the Iranian military and the IRGC is to take out one of our aircraft carriers. So a lot of stress away from family, not there for family. And I think one of the more difficult parts, and I've certainly been in this situation, is there isn't a set date yet for them to be done with their deployment. So it's hard to plan things with the family. It's hard to know what to tell your spouse. So this is a lot of pressure. It's not unique to the USS Abraham Lincoln, but I think it is getting more and more dire the longer they're out and extended past beyond what is normally a 6 month deployment, which is now over 9.
0: Iran's rejecting President Trump's claim that the U.S. has control of the strait. What's next in the process to get it reopened?
3: So it's clear that Iran does not want to see the strait reopened. They want to have sovereignty over it. They're asking for everything. It seems to increase. Their demands seem to increase every week. So there's one option, of course, would be for the U.S. military to force it open. But that would be a substantial escalation. I do believe the U.S. military could do it. It could cause a lot of casualties, and there might be no in-state planned. I mean, we might have to stay persistently in key terrain that would allow that to happen. And I don't think the American people would really want to see that to be the case. The other thing is to provide so much economic pressure against the regime that they come back to the table with something the United States could accept. And that's what it looks like we're heading now. Obviously, the naval blockade, building a coalition to increase the sanctions, to increase the enforcement of secondary sanctions, and to find and seize more and more IRGC commercial assets that are around the world that are used to essentially sell oil and bypass the current sanctions. So that's going to take time, but that seems to be where we're headed. And while we're doing that, of course, we are going to restock our arsenal so that the president has, the commander-in-chief has the ability to make a decision in the future if he does decide to escalate. So right now, this looks like it's a stalemate with the Iranians really digging in on anything the U.S. would find acceptable to end this.
0: Mick Mulroy, thank you. ICE is planning to arm its agents with electric shock gloves. They deliver a painful shock meant to disrupt a person's ability to react. The Homeland Security Department says it plans to spend up to $20 million on that plan by March. Now civil rights groups are pushing back. ABC's Jay O'Brien has more on that story. Jay?
4: As ICE faces mounting scrutiny, there are new questions this morning about new tools that the agency wants to outfit its officers with to the tune of millions of dollars.
5: This morning, the Department of Homeland Security filing notice it plans to spend up to $20 million on specialized gloves agents can use to potentially incapacitate someone with an electric shock simply by touching them.
17: Give me your hands. Give me your hands.
5: The technology called the glove, or generated low output voltage emitter, seen here in a demonstration from the manufacturer, Compliant Technologies.
17: So if I was back here and I'm working with Wyatt, and he started to struggle with me, I would say, Wyatt.
5: A product manual recommends avoiding the device's use on the elderly, small children, pregnant women, and the severely handicapped. Civil rights groups like the ACLU already raising alarms, and the state of New York vowing to take legal action if the gloves are misused.
18: Appears to me on its face to be a violation of civil rights to cause that kind of physical harm to an individual, regardless of what the offense may be.
5: DHS calls the gloves de-escalation devices, saying our officers are highly trained in de-escalation tactics and regularly receive ongoing use of force training.
17: Are you following this?
5: But it comes after ICE's tactics are again under a microscope, after Virginia mother Carolina Molina says an ICE officer, seen here in video Molina recorded, brandished his gun, accusing her of trying to run them over, which she says is false.
19: There was a shock when I saw him pull in front of me and take the gun out, because as he's walking up, the gun is already out, and then he starts pointing it at me.
4: In a statement, the Department of Homeland Security again accused Molina of trying to harm officers with her car, saying that officers feared for their safety. Molina strongly denies any wrongdoing, and the agency did not provide any video evidence to back up that claim. Back to you.
0: All right, Jay O'Brien, thank you. And the UnitedHealthcare CEO murder suspect is heading back to court tomorrow. Sources tell ABC News prosecutors and defense attorneys are expected to discuss a possible plea deal in his federal case. Now, many are questioning if his state case will move forward as planned next month. ABC's Matt Rivers has that story.
20: This morning, Luigi Mangione and his legal team negotiating a possible plea deal in the alleged killer's high-stakes federal murder case.
21: How's Luigi doing?
20: Sources telling ABC News prosecutors and defense attorneys have scheduled a conference in federal court to discuss a potential plea agreement on Friday. Mangione is facing both federal and state charges, accused of murdering UnitedHealthcare CEO Brian Thompson in December 2024, pleading not guilty in both cases. Mangione's defense team likely to use any federal plea agreement to bolster their argument that being charged in both federal and state court amounts to double jeopardy, the idea that a defendant can't be charged twice for the same crime. So far, their efforts have been unsuccessful.
22: Even if Mangione pleads guilty in federal court, New York State prosecutors aren't going to give up. They will argue that there are different state laws, different from the federal laws, that ought to allow them to move forward with the case.
20: The state trial is set to begin on September 8th. Just this week, the judge ruling that the jury in that case would be anonymous, a rarity. Shortly after Mangione's arrest, Manhattan DA Alvin Bragg sat down with our Aaron Katursky.
23: You confident you have the right guy in the shooting of Brian Thompson?
24: Well, I'll start by saying, obviously, this is a profoundly disturbing, as we've alleged, murder. And yeah, I mean, we would not charge the person if we didn't think it was the person and prepared to go forward.
2: For now, neither the defense team nor the prosecution commenting on these latest developments, and we simply don't know what exactly is going to happen inside that building there tomorrow, but this is an extraordinary moment in a case that has already garnered international headlines. Back to you.
0: All right, Matt Rivers, thank you. And a sexual assault case is sparking new outrage after going viral last year. An Oklahoma teen accused of sexually assaulting two former girlfriends was sentenced to rehab, counseling, and community service, but no time behind bars. Now one of the alleged victims is speaking out for the first time exclusively to ABC News. ABC's Juju Chang has that story.
7: This has flipped my world upside down, and that's not something you can erase.
8: It's the case that sparked national outrage. Last week, a judge ruling 19-year-old Jesse Butler will go free without serving a day in prison after he completed his probation. He'd been accused of sexually assaulting and strangling two high school girls. The case first went viral when this body cam footage was released.
9: I told your mom that she can contact a bondsman and you shouldn't be very long.
8: Then 17-year-old Butler standing next to his mother at his Oklahoma home. Taken into custody in March of 2025 on 11 different counts, ranging from rape by instrumentation to sexual battery. Butler's mother often reassuring her son.
10: Stay strong, okay? Say your prayers.
8: Butler's charges stemming from the allegations of two former girlfriends, one of them now 18-year-old Kate Sweeney, who this morning is speaking out for the first time, exclusively with ABC News.
25: What made you want to step out of the shadows?
7: I want to get out there in the world so more people know and more people can protect their children and themselves.
8: Sweeney says she started dating Butler when she was 16, and she told police that about a month into their relationship, things started to get violent.
7: Over time, it just kept getting worse. But since it was such a slow progression, I didn't understand how big of a deal it was whenever it was actively happening.
8: While Butler was initially charged as an adult, because he was under 18, his felony charges were downgraded to youthful offender after prosecutors agreed to a request by his defense. Once facing the possibility of decades behind bars, Butler sentenced only to rehabilitation, counseling, and community service with supervision. He pled no contest, meaning he accepted his conviction, but did not admit any guilt.
25: What was your reaction?
7: We were not expecting that. We were either expecting to go to trial or to have a guilty plea.
8: Then last Monday, on the eve of Butler's 19th birthday, a judge found that he had met the requirements of his sentence and dismissed his case. Butler's defense attorney suggesting in court that his client was the victim.
7: I thought that was outrageous. If he really thought he was innocent, why would he take a plea deal? Why wouldn't we go to trial and prove that?
8: Butler's defense attorney told the Oklahoman, "We maintained our innocence and explained that we entered a plea to essentially engage in risk management in the case." A newly elected district attorney saying he plans to submit the case to federal agencies for prosecutorial review. As for Sweeney, she filed a civil case earlier this week against the Butler family, among others.
7: I just always try to look for the positives in every negative situation. We didn't get justice out of this, but now people know to look out for him.
26: As for the civil lawsuit, Butler's family telling ABC News they are confident the truth will come out during the course of litigation and that allegations made by the Sweeney family will be proven to be without merit. As for Kate, she tells me she graduated from high school online with a 4.0 average and is doing well. Back to you.
0: Good to hear it. Juju Chang, thank you. And opening arguments are expected next week in the federal case against Meta. Attorneys general from 29 states are accusing the social media company of purposely designing its apps to be addictive for young users. Now Meta is calling the allegations unsubstantiated and accusing the state AGs of chasing an outlandish payout. ABC's Elizabeth Shelsey has the latest on the trial and what comes next. Elizabeth?
1: This is the latest high-stakes trial over claims that Instagram and Facebook were designed to be addictive for kids and teens. Jury selection kicked off in federal court in Oakland, California, Wednesday in a case brought against Meta by a coalition of state attorneys general. They claim that Meta engineered its platforms to get young people hooked and illegally collected their data. The state AGs are seeking changes to Meta's apps for people under age 18, including ending infinite scrolling, video autoplay, like counts. They also want Meta to tweak its algorithm
6: to prioritize content that promotes well-being for young users. Meta claims that the damages could be as high as $1.4 trillion, by far the biggest penalty yet. Just last week, a New Mexico judge ordered the company to pay $567 million in a similar case. Meta says that rather than sticking to the facts or the law, the state AGs have instead decided to chase an outlandish payout, and it stands by its record of creating strong protections for teens. There are thousands of other lawsuits from families and schools against social media platforms, including TikTok, YouTube, Snapchat, too. And a new Reuters Ipsos poll this week found an overwhelming 84% of U.S. adults say that social media can have negative impacts on the mental health of children under the age of 16. Back to you.
0: Elizabeth Shelsey, thank you. Coming up, Travis Kelce's back on the field after the wedding of the summer. What he said in his first public comments about the night he and Taylor Swift got married. That's next.
11: First thing in the morning, at home, on your way to work, with your coffee, wherever you are. 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
0: Welcome back to ABC News Live First. Travis Kelce is opening up about his and Taylor Swift's wedding. The couple tied the knot at Madison Square Garden last month, and now we're hearing from Travis for the first time since. Our Will Reeve has the details.
31: For the first time, Travis Kelce opening up about the latest era of his love story with his wife, Taylor Swift. At a press conference at training camp, the Kansas City Chiefs star tight end reflecting on their July 3rd wedding in New York City.
32: It was a fun offseason, man. Wedding was the best night of my life. And I appreciate everybody who came out and celebrated and, had fun with us. And, that's about all I really got from that night. It was a crazy night. It was full of a lot of celebration, but...
31: And it was a sparkling night, the massive event attended by more than 1,000 friends and family, with celebrity guests including Gigi Hadid and Bradley Cooper, Carly Kloss, and longtime friend and collaborator Ed Sheeran. The ceremony was officiated by actor and friend Adam Sandler, with whom Kelce shared the big screen in Happy Gilmore 2.
33: Sorry you had to hear that, Mr. Gilmore.
31: The tight end adding that Madison Square Garden, home of the New York Knicks, was the ultimate dream venue. Just before the wedding, Swift was in the spotlight at MSG, soaking it all in at the NBA Finals.
32: You know, I always told myself I'd go for a playoff game when the Knicks were rocking, and my wife went when I was stuck in a mini camp, so I didn't get my opportunity to go then. So it's kind of cool to be able to, live out my childhood dream of being in that venue and, the mecca of all sports venues, being able to get married in there.
31: And many remember that Independence Day weekend as an exceptionally hot time, but there were no complaints from the wedding party.
32: And the AC was cooking, baby. That was the best part.
0: Will Reeve, thank you. Coming up, could holding your child back a year help in the future? We get some parental guidance on redshirting your kindergartner next.
34: Fox Hollow is like a killing field.
35: When the documentary came out, we immediately began getting leads. There is another suspect.
33: It wasn't Mark Goodyear.
2: We're so close to solving this. We just need the one person who connects everything.
3: So when I interview Mark this time, what should I ask him?
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4: I've decided it's my alpha day. 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
19: Super Bowl 61 is coming.
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19: Because once the game starts...
24: Let's go! 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
19: Everything else... stops.

0: 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First, it's time for our segment, Parental Guidance, where ABC News digital reporter and parenting expert Bethany Braun Silva shares tips, trends, and all things parenting you need to know. And today we're talking about the decision to redshirt a kindergartner or not. And Bethany's here with more on what to consider before delaying your children from starting school. So, Bethany, thanks for coming on. I know this is something a lot of parents grapple with, including we have two fall babies, so we had to deal with this as well. What are the advantages of being one of the oldest in the class versus one of the youngest in the class?
1: Yeah, older kids might have a nicer sense of confidence. They might have more social and more emotional regulation. They might have been introduced to some of these concepts already, so they can sort of set the tone, become little leaders in the classroom. But I will say that a birthday is not the only thing to consider when deciding whether to delay your child. It does depend on the individual. There's many, many other things to consider as well.
0: What are the drawbacks of holding your kids back?
1: Yeah, I want to say, first of all, this is not even really an option for many parents. Like you said,
0: my kids are in public school, so they're forced to go by the calendar year, and that was it.
1: Exactly, exactly. So you have to check with your district, and if you have January through June, again, it's not even an option. And there's also not much we can point to say that there are benefits beyond maybe the first, second, third year of elementary school. Some teachers report that kids feel a little bit isolated. They might even be bored by the concepts. If you really want to look way down the line, you are delaying a year of entry into the workforce. It's not something many parents consider. But I will say where this redshirting debate does get a little bit heated or a little bit tricky is when parents are trying to engineer an outcome or an advantage for their child by delaying kindergarten instead of asking, is my child ready for kindergarten right now?
0: Say a little bit more about that. Like, how specific is that when you're trying to engineer an outcome?
1: Well, I mean, when you think about, like, are they going to be the most advanced in their class? Are they going to have more opportunities? You and I were just talking about...
0: Exactly.
1: So. There is a whole other conversation around sports and older kids. So again, really just focusing on whether your child is ready for kindergarten right now. Can they function in a classroom? That's really the most important thing to consider.
0: And I also know a few parents who did this for developmental reasons. They felt like their kid was falling behind in class, having a hard time. They held them back a year, and now the child's doing great. So how do you decide what the right call is for your kid?
1: Yeah, so it's all about readiness, but that could look like a million different things, right? So it's not just academic readiness. Your child, of course, might be able to spell their name, count to 100, but are they ready to function in the classroom? Can they speak up for themselves if something's wrong, if they're not feeling well? Can they separate from a caregiver? There's going to be drop-off drama, but can they recover? Can they recover if they're frustrated? Can they follow simple directions? Can they make friends? And really, if you are on the fence, I suggest talking to your child's preschool teacher, if they do have one, or a prospective kindergarten teacher. They have seen hundreds of kids make this transition and can offer really valuable insight that maybe we haven't thought of as parents.
0: Yeah, it's so much easier when you see this age group all the time. You know what is explainable and what maybe is
1: developmental. There's no checklist, but that's why we love our teachers.
0: Yeah, right? We pester ours with quite a few questions all the time. Bethany, thank you. We pester Bethany with a lot of questions, too. And thank you for watching. I'm Diane Macedo. The news never stops, and neither do we. We have a lot more news right after the break. Stay with us.
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3: 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In the flood zone, the painstaking search for the missing continues.
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6: I'm Gio Benitez at LaGuardia Airport. This American flight is getting ready for takeoff. 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
0: Hi, I'm Diane Macedo. Let's get right to our top story. Millions are bracing for even more flooding across the Midwest. Overnight, some areas got nearly a foot of rain. We've seen multiple water rescues, evacuations, road closures. Now Indiana's in a state of emergency ahead of more storms today. Let's bring in meteorologist Leslie Lopez for the latest on all that. Hi, Leslie. What do you have your eye on right now?
1: You know, still the same area is dealing with the potential for flooding and severe thunderstorm threats. So let me show you what's going on right now. We have the green boxes for flood watches. We also have severe thunderstorm watches moving closer towards areas of Des Moines, getting down towards Peoria. I mean, these are areas that have already seen flooding and have already seen very strong damaging winds through the area. And so Indianapolis, get ready, another round coming in tonight. And this is going to be stretching all the way down to Cincinnati, even getting closer to Lexington. Omaha, Nebraska has a cell right over it too. But this is really the area where we're seeing the significant threat, anywhere from Lafayette all the way to
7: From ABC News, I'm Sherry Preston. A state of emergency has been declared in Indiana after they got more rain than the state can handle. In a town between Indianapolis and Dayton, ABC chief meteorologist Ginger Z says police had to use boats to get people out of their homes.
8: Dozens of people rescued in Cambridge City. Drone video shows the entire town underwater, homes surrounded, rescue boats navigating the streets, vehicles barely visible. Michelle Wilson rushing to her Cambridge City home when she heard it was filled with water.
14: I opened the basement door and it's all the way filled.
8: Henry County Sheriff officials sweeping the area by boat.
7: The front that brought that rain to Indiana unfortunately remains stuck there. The state bracing itself for more rain over the next few days. The Chicago Bears have an announcement today about their future. Some speculate they're about to move from Chicago's iconic lakefront to the currently waterlogged state of Indiana. And in Illinois, someone won a big billion-dollar Powerball jackpot last night. It was sold at the convenience store and gas station where John Marshall is a manager.
17: Just really great opportunity all around. I mean, it's just, I just feel like our gas station won the lottery because, yeah, we got a lot of media and a lot of customers coming in excited and wanting to know who it is.
7: No one has come forward yet, but the store will take home $500,000 for selling the ticket. We're learning more about the ruse to slip President Trump off one plane and onto another plane while leaving the NATO summit in Turkey last month. On board the first plane where the president was, some White House staff and the entire press corps.
18: Trump dismissing concerns about the threat posed to those who remained aboard the plane he was supposed to be on.
19: Actually, the plane that I flew on was at greater risk. I think it was at greater risk.
20: Now, the president has said he was just doing what the military and Secret Service told him to do. Ask what Trump thought of all this subterfuge. A top aide says he loved it.
7: ABC's Mary Bruce out from the Labor Department today. Wholesale inflation dropping last month. The Dow is up 95 points. 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
7: Nearly a dozen people have been arrested for their role in what Justice Department officials say was one of the largest marriage scams in U.S. history, involving mostly Chinese nationals and American citizens.
23: The foreign nationals paid as much as $100,000 each, and the Americans were allegedly paid $30,000 to say, "I do." The marriages even came with an unusual prenup, a clause stipulating that the husband and wife could live separate lives and have nothing to do with one another.
7: ABC's Sophie Flay. New York Governor Kathy Hochul responding to new action by the Trump administration, not renewing federal contracts with nearly 100 legal service providers that represent unaccompanied minors through the immigration process. In response, Governor Kathy Hochul says the state will spend more than $7 million of its own money, as there are 1,400 unaccompanied minors in New York alone.
3: These cruel, depraved decisions can be a death warrant for our kids, whose only sin was being born in poverty or in a country consumed with political violence. And their parents decide they're better off leaving.
7: Leaving the White House, Press Secretary Caroline Leavitt, who says she wants to spend more time with her young family. Tropical storm Lala has formed in the Pacific. A hurricane watch has been issued for the Big Island of Hawaii, where they could get heavy rain, high winds, and dangerous surf beginning on Friday. I'm Sherry Preston, ABC News.
0: What's happening now on the negotiations between the U.S. and Iran?
5: Well, the president told reporters on Tuesday the U.S. owns the Strait of Hormuz. And yesterday morning on social media, he posted, quote, "I think we will keep it." Now, there was that back and forth this week on reparations. Both the Iranians and the president put forward demands. But there's no news to report on talks. An Iranian agency that's been newly created to deal with maritime traffic in the Strait issued a statement yesterday, and it reads, quote, "Claims and repeated posts by U.S. officials that the Strait of Hormuz is no longer blocked do not change the reality." The statement says the Strait of Hormuz remains blocked and will not be reopened until Iran's conditions are accepted.
0: Steve, I also want to ask you about the Washington Post saying the Trump administration is poised to spend at least $900 million on White House reconstruction projects like the ballroom. They say most of that money will be taxpayer money, but the administration is pushing back on that. So what's the latest there?
5: Well, the administration insists that the ballroom will be privately funded, but officials have not denied that much of this project and other projects the president is working on involves hardening the White House complex, a number of security-related features, military features, as well as building a new visitor center for the White House. You add it all up, and the Washington Post says you get at that total figure, some $900 million. The idea that private funding would cover all of that is leading to a lot of raised eyebrows here. So the question really is, how much are taxpayers going to be putting into these projects, which, by the way, Congress has not directly authorized. And that is why a federal appeals court has recently said that the non-security related work on the ballroom has to come to a stop.
0: Stephen Portnoy, we appreciate it as always. Thank you. And two free press groups are suing the Trump administration over early access to Truth Social posts. The groups are accusing the administration of violating the First Amendment by charging money for special access to the president's posts before they go public. They say the president stands to gain financially from the plan and call it profoundly corrupt. Let's bring in senior Washington reporter Devin Dwyer for more on that story. Devin, what's the latest here?
10: Yeah, well, just last month, Diane, the Trump Media and Technology Group, which is owned by the president and his son, said that they would begin charging up to $100,000 per month for early access to messages the president and other top officials post on Truth Social. That's the social media platform that he created. And these groups just yesterday in the Southern District of New York said that that arrangement, charging people to get the president's messages first before they're posted to the public, is, as you said, profoundly corrupt. They said in their lawsuit yesterday, Diane, that the president stands to gain financially by giving market-moving government information to those who are willing to pay his company for it. They say that violates the First Amendment. They also allege in this lawsuit that it stands to enrich the president because of his office. These are official statements. So it'll be interesting to see how this goes forward. I should say that the White House has not responded.

0: this presidency where the Justice Department has said to judges that what the president puts on Truth Social, that social media platform, is in fact an official statement, a presidential statement. His press secretary has defended it as such. And at the same time, federal law prohibits government employees from using their official position to profit off of it, use information that they have to gain money off of it. And so it'll be interesting to see how they can square those two things. Even though the president has put his shares of that company in a private trust, he still has a lot to gain by people, so far at least 10 reported subscribers, to get his messages, his tweets, essentially, before the public does, Diane.
1: All right, Devin Dwyer, thank you.
0: You bet.
1: A federal judge is set to press Justice Department lawyers about why they withheld some Epstein files from the public. In June, Judge Emmett Sullivan ruled the Justice Department's redactions and withheld materials violated the Epstein Files Transparency Act. But the Justice Department still hasn't turned over those documents. Now the judge is ordering them to explain why. ABC's Peter Haralambos is here for more. Peter, the DOJ's argued that these redactions were lawful. They have to discuss this now in this hearing. How do you see this playing out?
2: Yeah, so the judge at this point has identified two major kinds of documents that he wants to talk about. And he's apparently going to go basically document by document here. The first one are a batch of notes and emails where the names have been redacted. He didn't think there was enough documentation about why those names had to be redacted to prove they were actually victims as opposed to associates of Epstein. The second batch of documents relate to these the FBI's interview of this woman who made unsubstantiated allegations against President Trump. The DOJ released the FBI reports about those interviews, but not the underlying notes. And now the judge wants to know why, under the Epstein Files Transparency Act, the DOJ believes they can withhold the handwritten notes and only put out those FBI reports. The DOJ insists they're complying with the law and that these redactions and these withheld documents are completely lawful.
1: How's the effort to keep victims' identity secret playing into this?
2: It's really at the center of all this because the DOJ, in a way, is kind of using the victims of Epstein to justify withholding a lot of this information. The concern, though, mentioned in this lawsuit, mentioned by, for example, the New Mexico Attorney General, who's separately suing over these kind of documents, is that these are too many redactions, that some of these people aren't, in fact, victims, but actually associates of Epstein, who are now being protected under the guise of the Epstein Files Transparency Act. The judge is really trying to get to the bottom of that, who is really being protected by these redactions.
1: Could the judge order the administration to turn over more files?
2: He could. And if that did happen, it could really open up a floodgate, considering the amount of concerns we've seen about these redactions. We've seen a separate lawsuit, for example, by the New Mexico Attorney General about the withholding of documents related to Epstein's property in that state. If we see this lawsuit successful, we see another lawsuit from the New Mexico Attorney General that could end the same way, and possibly other lawsuits requesting more documents that they believe were improperly withheld.
1: Epstein survivors and lawmakers have voiced concerns over Todd Blanche's handling of the Epstein file. So how does this all work now that he's the Attorney General?
2: Yeah, I mean, Todd Blanche at this point has insisted he wants to go beyond Epstein, that the DOJ is done with that matter. But I think two big things to watch out for is, one, if there's any movement from either the DOJ or any of the U.S. attorney's offices related to Epstein. The other thing is Congress. We saw lawmakers last month introduce the second version of the Epstein Files Transparency Act that would basically give people legal standing to sue if they believe that materials were withheld or improperly redacted. If we see motion from lawmakers on that, that could really add a lot of pressure to the Department of Justice and force them to be more responsive to these concerns rather than just moving on and saying we're done with Epstein.
1: All right, Peter Haralambos, thank you.
2: Thanks, Dan.
1: And two U.S. soldiers are dead after a helicopter crash in Texas. Army officials say the Apache helicopter crashed in Salado near Fort Hood, and now investigators are looking into what caused the crash. ABC's Trevor Ault has that story.
3: This morning, the urgent investigation into the deadly crash of a military helicopter in central Texas.
4: It's a WestTex strike team activation requested by Salado for a helicopter crash that caused a large grass fire.
3: The crash happened in a field near Fort Hood. Photos of the aftermath show the smoldering wreckage, flames, and a cloud of smoke rising.
5: This was an Apache helicopter and two souls were on board.
4: They told me there's no survivors.
3: First responders arrived to find the crash had also sparked a grass fire that quickly grew out of control for a time, forcing evacuations for people nearby in the Salado area. Fort Hood officials say that Apache chopper was assigned to the 1st Cavalry Division. It's not clear.

0: where it was headed when it went down.
1: And there was another Fort Hood Apache helicopter crash earlier this year, but both of those pilots survived. Now officials are trying to figure out what caused this chopper to go down.
2: Trevor Ault, thank you. And a newborn baby is now at the center of a multi-state fight over parents' rights and abortion. Doctors diagnosed him with a serious heart complication roughly 20 weeks into the pregnancy. The parents, who live in California, asked their surrogate to terminate the pregnancy. But the surrogate, who lives in Alaska, refused and then went to Texas, where abortions are banned. Now she's delivered the baby there yesterday and is seeking custody of the child. Let's bring in ABC News legal contributor James Sample for unpacking this a little bit. James, in a statement to the New York Times, a lawyer for the parents says they're devastated that this family issue has become what they call political theater. He added that the parents are following the advice of the baby's medical team. The Texas Attorney General says the parents have refused life-saving care, and so he's had to get a court order in order to continue to give the baby life-saving care. So who decides the fate of this baby now?
3: It is such a difficult question. And one of the things that happened after the Dobbs ruling is that many abortion-related questions shifted from the substantive questions of whether or not abortion is available in a particular state, states make that decision now, to the kind of race to a particular state in order to get that state's laws to apply. Mm. And in the surrogacy context, that particular contest is even more complex. So here, there are three states with all with different laws that all claim to have an influence here. The contract under this surrogacy arrangement cited Alaska law under a choice of law provision. The Texas courts, as you've mentioned, Texas is a state where abortion is heavily restricted and mostly unavailable, are trying to weigh in. And California, which is where the intended parents lived, already had a trial court proceeding. And so under the Constitution, there's a principle called the full faith and credit clause. And what that basically means is that each state must give full credit to the proceedings of any other state. And normally the way that works is the state that goes first gets to be the state that decides, even if the policy is inconsistent with a subsequent state. California ruled in this matter prior to the baby's birth. Mm. But the question becomes whether Texas honors a pre-birth ruling of a sister state, whether Texas honors the California ruling, or whether the Texas courts will decide. So it's essentially a jurisdictional question.
2: What does first mean? Does first mean first before the baby was born, or only first after the baby was born?
3: Exactly. And that is going to be one of the questions. There's an August 25th hearing, and that hearing will really turn more on these jurisdictional questions, especially now that the baby is in Texas. There's a temporary restraining order that prevents the baby from being transported outside the state of Texas. The actual mother who gave birth under Texas law would be the one to make these decisions. Under California law, it's the intended parents. And, of course, you now have the states getting involved as well. This is a jurisdictional morass with a child in the middle of it.
2: These states have different surrogacy laws, as you're saying. They also have different abortion laws. But you're saying no court can order a woman to have an abortion. An Alaska court had already ruled that McKenna West, the surrogate, could make her own medical decisions. So what happens in a case like this where the parents and the surrogate disagree over whether to terminate a pregnancy?
3: Prior to the birth, normally that would have been handled by contract. And the contract in this case, the surrogacy contract, permitted the parents, the intended parents, to seek an abortion under specific circumstances, such as applied here. But when McKenna West went from Alaska to Texas because she herself didn't feel comfortable having the abortion, that's how this entire process played out and created the circumstance that we're now in.
2: What are you watching for next?
3: Well, the August 25th hearing will be a really focused on these jurisdictional questions. And what's particularly interesting is that Texas posture in this case is at odds with Texas posture in a case involving conflicting precedent between New York State and Texas. Mm. And so there is kind of, this is going to be the kind of question, not necessarily just in this matter, but over the next few years, where you have all of these different overlapping rules in different states, and then you layer surrogacy on top of it, you've got a lot of different questions.
2: Sure seems that way. James Sample, thank you. Thank you. We'll be right back.
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30: I've fought with many warriors in my time. 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
2: 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ABC's Elizabeth Shelzy is breaking it down for us.
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35: Have you heard of soft saving?
34: The growing trend on social media of soft saving among a younger generation of workers.
36: I'm saving and I'm still having fun in my current life.
34: People like Melanie Mannon adopting a less rigid approach toward retirement saving and embracing a budget that leaves room for enjoyment right now.
36: I set aside 20% of my paycheck. It goes straight into my savings account. And then I use the rest to pay all my bills. And then whatever's left, I allow myself to spend it on experiences and things that I want to go out and do in life.
34: A recent Pew Research Center poll found 82% of U.S. adults say it's harder for young adults to save for the future compared to their parents' generation, up from 72% in 2021.
37: When we look at Gen Z, I think we have to look at the financial environment Gen Z entered adulthood in. Housing has become incredibly difficult to afford for many young adults. The cost of living has increased. Some traditional milestones can feel much farther away. So it's understandable that younger people are questioning this idea that they should sacrifice everything today for a future that may feel very uncertain.
34: Credited financial counselor Kamiko Love says there are easy ways to let your money grow on its own, like high-yield savings accounts or 401k employer matches.
37: Maybe it's saving every $1 bill that you come across. Maybe it's saving every quarter that you come across. Maybe you have a $5 Friday where you save $5 every Friday. Little things like that encourages us to save while having a little bit of fun as well.
0: This is sort of the opposite of the financial independence retire early, known as FIRE movement, where you very aggressively save and invest as much of your money as possible to try to retire early. In this case, people are saving, but in a much more laid-back way where they can also live up the day-to-day.
2: 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Coming up, our friend Will Gans is here with some secret savings. 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
2: 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It's time for Secret Savings with our friend Will Gans, who loves a good deal. 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
2: Thing.
20: Yeah.
2: Love that.
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2: Okay.
20: And it really wakes you up, which is great.
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20: Plus free shipping.
2: Nice.
20: Yeah.
2: Oh, I kind of want one. But I live in an apartment, and that would be weird.
20: No. You do you.
2: This would be me doing the laundry. There would be no more. Yeah, it'd just be...
20: Dishes.
2: Yes, exactly. We're power washing everything around here. Well, thank you so much.
20: Thanks, Diane.
2: And to check out more of these products, you can scan that QR code bottom left corner of your screen. That's where you get all the savings. And join the same time tomorrow for The Right Stuff with Lori. I'm Diane Macedo. The news never stops, and neither do we. I think there might be a little something on the camera. Let me get it.
20: Yeah.
2: We have a lot more news
20: get
2: right after
20: there.
2: This. Yeah, let's get that clean.
23: All across America.
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13: Hi, I'm Diane Macedo. Let's get right to our top story. Millions are bracing for even more flooding across the Midwest. Overnight, some areas got nearly a foot of rain. We've seen multiple water rescues, evacuations, road closures. Now Indiana's in a state of emergency ahead of more storms today. Let's bring in meteorologist Leslie Lopez for the latest on all that. Hi, Leslie. What do you have your eye on right now?
14: You know, still the same area is dealing with the potential for flooding and severe thunderstorm threats. So let me show you what's going on right now. We have the green boxes for flood watches. We also have severe thunderstorm watches moving closer towards areas of Des Moines, getting down towards Peoria. I mean, these are areas that have already seen flooding and have already seen very strong damaging winds through the area. And so Indianapolis, get ready, another round coming in tonight. And this is going to be stretching all the way down to Cincinnati, even getting close.
15: ABC News, I'm Sherry Preston. Oklahoma has put a man to death for killing his girlfriend in 2005. It is the first of three executions set for the same day across the country today. Executions also set for Alabama and Tennessee. Concern for U.S. sailors deployed to the Middle East 9 months into their mission. The Navy Times and Stars and Stripes reporting that multiple service members have tried to jump overboard after describing moldy showers, broken toilets, and a lack of hygiene products. ABC News contributor Mick Mulroy.
16: It really set a record for continuous days at sea, so without a port call. And that causes a lot of the issues, of course, because supplies run very short and days become essentially continuous. But it's important also to point out that this crew has done an exceptional job at carrying out the mission.
15: More strong thunderstorms in the Midwest. Nearly 9 feet of rain fell in areas east of Indianapolis. This is ABC News.
14: 102 on Sunday. Nashville staying into triple-digit territory, so the heat persists, and it does continue on for several days. Even out towards the East Coast, we're looking at some big, nice changes, but we have a little bit of humidity adding into the mix today. Over in New York, 86 degrees today. Tomorrow, 86 as well. Friday, 84, 82 on your Sunday. And Nashville staying into those triple-digit temperatures. Now, the fire weather danger that is continuing out towards the Pacific Northwest remains. We're seeing some of that moving California. We're over into Idaho, Oregon, and Washington. Red flag warning, strong gusty winds can really produce rapid fire spread. So unfortunately, we're still seeing the same ingredients that is fueling some of the fires that are burning. Air quality alerts also remain. So really poor air from all the smoke coming off of those fires. And flash flood threats, we do have them in the forecast, but this could help some areas. You're seeing some of that moisture get as far north as Oregon. This is monsoonal moisture coming into the area. Elevated flood risk for areas of Arizona, moving into Nevada especially. So we'll keep a close eye there. And also tracking this. This is a tropical cyclone that could be making its way through areas closer towards Hawaii. So now it is looking like it is moving in that direction, swiping perhaps the Hawaii, Big Island of Hawaii at 70-mile-per-hour wind. So it would be a tropical storm system. We'll watch this, but Saturday we could see that make impact, and we'll let you know how that's turning or if it's turning south. There's some models saying that it might veer just to the south of Hawaii. And then getting out towards a tropical outlook in the Atlantic, we have a development of two storms anywhere from between Africa and the Caribbean. Right now, an 80% chance of development for that one. So we'll also keep you posted and keep tracking the storms that are brewing, not only in our oceans, but here at home. Over to you, Diane.
13: All right, Leslie Lopez, thank you. But first, we are learning some new details about the decision to sneak President Trump out of Turkey on a secret flight. A senior administration official says they got intelligence that an Iranian terrorist cell snuck into Turkey with a shoulder-fired missile. They made the call to swap planes just hours before the president was scheduled to leave. And now a top aide's talking about how the president reacted to the operation. ABC's Stephen Portnoy has those details for us. Hi, Stephen. So what were you learning about the threat and how the president responded?
1: Yeah, Diana, senior administration official says the decision was driven by intelligence that an Iranian terror cell had snuck into Turkey with a shoulder-fired missile. There was also the belief that this terror cell had information about Trump's movements in Ankara, Turkey, where the NATO summit was underway. Now, the Washington Post reports the CIA had low confidence in this intelligence, but it was passed to the White House and to the Secret Service, prompting the decision to create the elaborate ruse to sneak the president out of Turkey on a separate plane from the one you see him boarding there. That's the Legacy 747. We're told the call was made about 4 or 5 hours before President Trump's scheduled departure from the NATO summit via that catering truck there on the screen. Now, the source says both the Legacy 747 that carried the Secretary of State, the Treasury Secretary, White House aides, members of the military, members of the Secret Service, and the 13-member press pool, that plane was escorted out of Turkey by fighter jets, which would be unusual for a plane that was not flying the President of the United States. We're told that the smaller executive jet on the left that was carrying the President and the Defense Secretary was also being escorted by F-35s. Now, as for how the president felt about all of this, about being carted off in a catering truck and flying on a smaller plane in secret, well, a source tells our Jonathan Carl, he loved it.
13: Interesting. So what's happening now on the negotiations between the U.S. and Iran?
1: Well, the president told reporters on Tuesday that the U.S. owns the Strait of Hormuz. And yesterday morning on social media, he posted, quote, "I think we will keep it." Now, there was that back and forth this week on reparations. Both the Iranians and the president put forward demands, but there's no news to report on talks. An Iranian agency that's been newly created to deal with maritime traffic in the Strait issued a statement yesterday, and it reads, quote, "Claims and repeated posts by U.S. officials that the Strait of Hormuz is no longer blocked do not change the reality. The statement says the Strait of Hormuz remains blocked and will not be reopened until Iran's conditions are accepted."
13: Steve, I also want to ask you about the Washington Post saying the Trump administration is poised to spend at least $900 million on White House reconstruction projects like the ballroom. They say most of that money will be taxpayer money, but the administration is pushing back on that. So what's the latest there?
1: Well, the administration insists that the ballroom will be privately funded, but officials have not denied that much of this project and other projects the president is working on involves hardening the White House complex, a number of security-related features, military features, as well as building a new visitor center for the White House. You add it all up, and the Washington Post says you get at that total figure, some $900 million. The idea that private funding would cover all of that is leading to a lot of raised eyebrows here. So the question really is, how much are taxpayers going to be putting into these projects, which, by the way, Congress has not directly authorized. And that is why a federal appeals court has recently said that the non-security related work on the ballroom has to come to a stop.
13: Stephen Portnoy, we appreciate it as always. Thank you. Two free press groups are suing the Trump administration over early access to posts on President Trump's social media platform. The groups are accusing the administration of violating the First Amendment by charging money for special access to the president's posts before they go public. They say the president stands to gain financially from the plan and call it profoundly corrupt. Let's bring in senior Washington reporter Devin Dwyer for more on that story. Hi, Devin. What's the latest here?
2: Yeah, well, just last month, Diane, the Trump Media and Technology Group, which is owned by the president and his son, said that they would begin charging up to $100,000 per month for early access to messages the president and other top officials post on Truth Social. That's the social media platform that he created. And these groups just yesterday in the Southern District of New York said that that arrangement, charging people to get the president's messages first before they're posted to the public, is, as you said, profoundly corrupt. They said in their lawsuit yesterday, Diane, that the president stands to gain financially by giving market-moving government information to those who are willing to pay his company for it. They say that violates the First Amendment. They also allege in this lawsuit that it stands to enrich the president because of his office. These are official statements. So it'll be interesting to see how this goes forward. I should say that the White House has not responded to our request for a comment on this lawsuit, and they have not responded yet in court, Diane.
13: What will you be watching for as this plays out?
2: Well, one of the key things to look at here is how the government is going to defend the president's comments. You know, on the one hand, Diane, I've covered a lot of court cases in this presidency where the Justice Department has said to judges that what the president puts on Truth Social, that social media platform, is in fact an official statement, a presidential statement. His press secretary has defended it as such. And at the same time, federal law prohibits government employees from using their official position to profit off of it, use information that they have to gain money off of it. And so it'll be interesting to see how they can square those two things. Even though the president has put his shares of that company in a private trust, he still has a lot to gain by people, so far at least 10 reported subscribers, to get his messages, his tweets, essentially, before the public does, Diane.
13: All right, Devin Dwyer, thank you.
2: You bet.
13: A federal judge is set to press Justice Department lawyers about why they withheld some Epstein files from the public. In June, Judge Emmet Sullivan ruled the Justice Department's redactions and withheld materials violated the Epstein Files Transparency Act. But the Justice Department still hasn't turned over those documents. Now the judge is ordering them to explain why. ABC's Peter Haralambos is here for more. Peter, the DOJ has argued that these redactions were lawful. They have to discuss this now in this hearing. How do you see this playing out?
3: Yeah, so the judge at this point has identified two major kinds of documents that he wants to talk about. And he's apparently going to go basically document by document here. The first one are a batch of notes and emails where the names have been redacted. He didn't think there was enough documentation about why those names had to be redacted to prove they were actually victims as opposed to associates of Epstein. The second batch of documents relate to these the FBI's interview of this woman who made unsubstantiated allegations against President Trump. The DOJ released the FBI reports about those interviews, but not the underlying notes. And now the judge wants to know why, under the Epstein Files Transparency Act, the DOJ believes they can withhold the handwritten notes and only put out those FBI reports. The DOJ insists they're complying with the law and that these redactions and these withheld documents are completely lawful.
13: How's the effort to keep victims' identity secret playing into this?
3: It's really at the center of all this, because the DOJ, in a way, is kind of using the victims of Epstein to justify withholding a lot of this information. The concern, though, mentioned in this lawsuit, mentioned by, for example, the New Mexico Attorney General, who's separately suing over these kind of documents, is that these are too many redactions, that some of these people aren't, in fact, victims, but actually associates of Epstein, who are now being protected under the guise of the Epstein Files Transparency Act. The judge is really trying to get to the bottom of that, who is really being protected by these redactions.
13: Could the judge order the administration to turn over more files?
3: He could. And if that did happen, it could really open up a floodgate, considering the amount of concerns we've seen about these redactions. We've seen a separate lawsuit, for example, by the New Mexico Attorney General about the withholding of documents related to Epstein's property in that state. Mm. If we see this lawsuit successful, we see another lawsuit from the New Mexico Attorney General that could end the same way, and possibly other lawsuits requesting more documents that they believe were improperly withheld.
13: Epstein survivors and lawmakers have voiced concerns over Todd Blanche's handling of the Epstein file. So how does this all work now that he's the Attorney General?
3: Yeah, I mean, Todd Blanche at this point has insisted he wants to go beyond Epstein, that the DOJ's done with that matter. But I think two big things to watch out for is, one, if there's any movement from either the DOJ or any of the U.S. Attorney's offices related to Epstein. The other thing is Congress. We saw lawmakers last month introduce the second version of the Epstein Files Transparency Act that would basically give people legal standing to sue if they believe that materials were withheld or improperly redacted. If we see motion from lawmakers on that, that could really add a lot of pressure to the Department of Justice and force them to be more responsive to these concerns rather than just moving on and saying we're done with Epstein.
13: All right, Peter Haralambos, thank you.
3: Thanks, Dan.
13: And two U.S. soldiers are dead after a helicopter crash in Texas. Army officials say the Apache helicopter crashed in Salado near Fort Hood, and now investigators are looking into what caused the crash. ABC's Trevor Ault has that story.
9: This morning, the urgent investigation into the deadly crash of a military helicopter in central Texas.
10: It's a West X Strike Team activation requested by Salado for a helicopter crash that caused a large grass fire.
9: The crash happened in a field near Fort Hood. Photos of the aftermath show the smoldering wreckage, flames, and a cloud of smoke rising.
11: This was an Apache helicopter, and two souls were on board.
10: They told me there's no survivors.
9: First responders arrived to find the crash had also sparked a grass fire that quickly grew out of control for a time, forcing evacuations for people nearby in the Salado area. Fort Hood officials say that Apache chopper was assigned to the 1st Cavalry Division. It's not clear where it was headed when it went down.
12: And there was another Fort Hood Apache helicopter crash earlier this year, but both of those pilots survived. Now officials are trying to figure out what caused this chopper to go down.
13: Trevor Ault, thank you. And a newborn baby is now at the center of a multi-state fight over parents' rights and abortion. Doctors diagnosed him with a serious heart complication roughly 20 weeks into the pregnancy. The parents, who live in California, asked their surrogate to terminate the pregnancy. But the surrogate, who lives in Alaska, refused and then went to Texas, where abortions are banned. Now she's delivered the baby there yesterday and is seeking custody of the child. Let's bring in ABC News legal contributor James Sample for unpacking this a little bit. James, in a statement to the New York Times, a lawyer for the parents says they're devastated that this family issue has become what they call political theater. He added that the parents are following the advice of the baby's medical team. The Texas Attorney General says the parents have refused life-saving care, and so he's had to get a court order in order to continue to give the baby life-saving care. So who decides the fate of this baby now?
17: It is such a difficult question. And one of the things that happened after the Dobbs ruling is that many abortion-related questions shifted from the substantive questions of whether or not abortion is available in a particular state, states make that decision now, to the kind of race to a particular state in order to get that state's laws to apply. Mm. And in the surrogacy context, that particular contest is even more complex. So here, there are three states with different laws that all claim to have an influence here. The contract under this surrogacy arrangement cited Alaska law under a choice of law provision. The Texas courts, as you've mentioned, Texas is a state where abortion is heavily restricted and mostly unavailable. Available are trying to weigh in. And California, which is where the intended parents lived, already had a trial court proceeding. And so under the Constitution, there's a principle called the Full Faith and Credit Clause. And what that basically means is that each state must give full credit to the proceedings of any other state. And normally, the way that works is the state that goes first gets to be the state that decides, even if the policy is inconsistent with a subsequent state. California ruled in this matter prior to the baby's birth. Mm. But the question becomes whether Texas honors a pre-birth ruling of a sister state, whether Texas honors the California ruling, or whether the Texas courts will decide. So it's essentially a jurisdictional question.
13: What does first mean? Does first mean first exactly. Before the baby was born, or only first after the baby was born?
17: Exactly. And that is going to be one of the questions. There's an August 25th hearing, and that hearing will really turn more on these jurisdictional questions, especially now that the baby is in Texas. There's a temporary restraining order that prevents the baby from being transported outside the state of Texas. The actual mother who gave birth under Texas law would be the one to make these decisions. Under California law, it's the intended parents. And of course, you now have the states getting involved as well. This is a jurisdictional morass with a child in the middle of it.
13: These states have different surrogacy laws, as you're saying. They also have different abortion laws. But you're saying no court can order a woman to have an abortion. An Alaska court had already ruled that McKenna West, the surrogate, could make her own medical decisions. So what happens in a case like this where the parents and the surrogate disagree over whether to terminate a pregnancy?
17: Prior to the birth, normally that would have been handled by contract. And the contract in this case, the surrogacy contract, permitted the parents, the intended parents, to seek an abortion under specific circumstances, such as applied here. But when McKenna West went from Alaska to Texas because she herself didn't feel comfortable having the abortion, that's how this entire process played out and created the circumstance that we're now in.
13: What are you watching for next?
17: Well, the August 25th hearing will be really focused on these jurisdictions. jurisdictional questions. And what's particularly interesting is that Texas posture in this case is at odds with Texas posture in a case involving conflicting precedent between New York State and Texas. Mm. And so there is kind of, this is going to be the kind of question, not necessarily just in this matter, but over the next few years, where you have all of these different overlapping rules in different states, and then you layer surrogacy on top of it, you've got a lot of different questions.
13: It sure seems that way. James Sample, thank you. Coming up, the world has a new billionaire. What we know about the winning ticket for one of the biggest Powerball jackpots in history. Next.
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20: It used to be great.
21: I'm expecting you to help me train him, coach. Tell me what you do it for. You got no home, nowhere to go, but this gym keeps calling you.
22: If y'all can see past my mistakes, I promise you I'll give you everything I got.
21: Let's go out with a bang. From the dungeon, always knew I would see brighter days. It's time to lock in.
20: Yes, coach.
23: I met Joel. He was magnetic. I knew I met the man I'm going to marry. My mom said, Jesus Christ, Caroline, you better not be a cop. And then one day, I got a text.
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24: 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And then things got really bad.
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13: Welcome back to ABC News Live. First, an eruption at Sicily's Mount Etna is disrupting flights during peak travel season. Ash clouds are causing flight cancellations at Catania Airport. The airport will stay closed until Thursday afternoon. Mount Etna is Europe's most active volcano, so it does frequently disrupt operations at that airport. Officials say passengers should check their flight status before traveling. And Illinois has a new billionaire. Someone finally won last night's jackpot after 44 Powerball drawings. Now the winner will have to decide if they want their prize in a lump sum or annuity. ABC's Will Reeve has more on one of the biggest Powerball jackpots in history. Will?
29: Someone is waking up as an instant billionaire this morning after winning the eighth largest Powerball jackpot in the history of the lottery. It took 44 drawings, but finally, someone matched the winning numbers. The ticket was sold at the Hy-Vee Fast and Fresh in Quincy, Illinois. And we spoke to the owner of that gas station, and he told us a bunch of stuff about what happened when they won.
30: Congratulations to Zach Nuremberg.
31: You just never know. So, I mean, I hope it's one of our regular customers and with somebody that's in the Quincy community that it can be life-changing. But if it's somebody out of state just visiting, and it's great, too. We just want to be great to just share that success with them and make somebody's life better.
29: He also said, I always say to my customers that it would be nice to put Quincy on the map for a win, and somehow it came true. This is huge, and huge it is. It's a huge number. And if the winner does not want to wait 30 years to collect all of that $1 billion, they could take the cash option, the $400 million lump sum that is before taxes. They must claim the prize by October 11th if they take the lump sum. And technically, they won't be a billionaire, but semantics. They should have enough money to buy anything they want unless they have really expensive tastes or want to follow eclipses all around the world in a private jet or something. So, except for this one person who bought the ticket in Illinois, the dream of untold riches is dead for the rest of us for now.
13: Coming up, Travis Kelce's back on the field after the wedding of the summer. What he said in his first public comments about the night he and Taylor Swift got married. That's next.
32: You've never seen anything like this before.
33: Here it is. I mean, that's incredible.
34: This place is going to astonish you.
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34: Oh, my gosh.
32: America's most beautiful natural wonders.
36: Wow! This is breathtaking.
37: Whoa!
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32: David Muir, the most trusted anchor in America, the most watched anchor in America. 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
13: It's time for the tea, where we break down some of the buzzy stories people are talking about. Our friend Will Gans is here to help us out. Hi, Will. Spill it, my friend.
15: It's royalty today because royal blue. I feel like both of us are on a similar wavelength here this morning. And you know who else is on a similar wavelength in the tea? TNT, Taylor and Travis, the newlywed groom, speaking about the wedding for the very first time. Travis asked about his July 3rd nuptials while at Kansas City Chiefs training camp yesterday, and here's what he had to say.
16: Wedding was the best night of my life, and I appreciate everybody who came out and celebrated and, had fun with us. And, that's about all I really got from that night. It was a crazy night. It was full of a lot of celebration, but it's kind of cool to be able to, live out my childhood dream of being in that venue and, the mecca of all sports venues, being able to get married in there. And the AC was cooking, baby. That was the best part.
15: As for the football of it all, Chiefs head coach Andy Reid said that the team's star tight end, Travis, stayed in shape this offseason with all of the dancing that he did at his wedding. Good thing that AC was cooking, I guess.
13: I'm sure you were really concerned about the football of it all.
15: That's normally my number one priority. Yeah. Uh-huh. Totally. Thrilled to hear him say, though, that it was the best night of his life. Yeah. That's really what matters. All right, next up, Mr. 305 is making it rain with some brand new music. Pitbull announcing his 14th studio album, and in classic Pitbull fashion, it has a very on-brand name, Pitcoin. The Grammy winner revealing the news as he wraps up his record-breaking I'm Back tour, saying the new project is about turning negativity into positivity, something he calls his life currency, hence the name Pitcoin. All of this coming after Mr. Worldwide notched another incredible feat this year, setting the Guinness World Record at London's Hyde Park for the largest gathering of people wearing bald caps with more than 22,000 participants.
13: That is awesome. I like those who went the extra mile with the mustache.
15: Yeah, exactly. Congratulations to him. Looking forward to Pitcoin. Next up, how's this for star power? Kerry Washington, Ben Affleck, Gillian Anderson, and Steven Yeun starring in a brand new thriller for Netflix called Animals. It's about a mayoral candidate and his wife whose son is kidnapped during the election cycle, and so they have to do everything that they can to find him. In addition to starring, by the way, Ben Affleck also directed and co-wrote this movie, which hits Netflix October 9th.
13: Has it some Fargo vibes, maybe? Some Fargo vibes?
15: Yes, I think it might. So, super excited for that.
13: Awesome. Thanks, Will.
15: Thank you.
13: Cheers to you, my friend.
15: Cheers to you.
13: Enjoy that tea. Hope you at home are enjoying it, too. I'm Diane Macedo. The news never stops, and neither do we. We have a lot more news right after the break. Stay with us.
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35: 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We're tracking several stories breaking this evening. In the flood zone, the painstaking search for the missing continues.
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36: Chaos breaks out. Your husband is whisked away. What did that moment feel like for you?
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39: Reporting from New York City on extreme heat, I'm Marie Iannarelli. Wherever the story is, we'll take you there. 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
40: A Massachusetts mom's emotion on full display at her own murder trial. Good afternoon, everyone. I'm Kira Phillips in our nation's capital. It's Thursday, August 13th, right now on ABC News Live. Lindsay Clancy breaks down as medical examiners share details from her children's three autopsies, why she doesn't deny killing her kids, and why her attorneys say her doctors are to blame. All the president's men were with him in Turkey, but why weren't they all on his secret jet home? New details on President Trump's covert caper to avoid a threat from Iran. Plus, your Facebook feed now part of a federal trial, while dozens of states say Meta built its apps to be addictive, and how the social media giant is responding. And building your worth without as much hard work? What you need to know about soft saving. ABC News Live starts right now.
41: From ABC News, I'm Michelle Franzen. The U.S. and Iran are no closer to ending the stalemate over the Strait of Hormuz. The Trump administration insists they are in control of the critical shipping waterway. Iran's foreign minister says the U.S. is miscalculating its strategy. ABC's Stephen Portnoy has details.
42: We did not hear about Iran from the president yesterday, but an Iranian agency newly created to deal with maritime traffic in the strait issued a statement yesterday. It reads, quote, claims and repeated posts by U.S. officials that the Strait of Hormuz is no longer blocked do not change the reality. The statement from Iran goes on to say, the Strait of Hormuz remains blocked and will not be reopened until Iran's conditions are accepted.
41: The slowdown in shipping keeping oil and gas prices higher, and a day after government figures showed inflation cooled slightly from June to July, but still elevated. Today, a look at prices throughout the supply chain. ABC's Jim Ryan has the July producer price index.
43: The PPI is a forward-looking economic indicator that offers hints at costs that industry may pass along to consumers in the months ahead. In June, wholesale prices saw their steepest decline in over a year. Last month, the trend essentially held steady. Although producer prices were 4.7% higher last month than in July of 2025.
41: Heavy rains leading to flash flooding in the Midwest. Swift water rescues taking place in Indiana communities inundated by water. ABC chief meteorologist Ginger Z is tracking the storm.
44: Nearly a foot of rain fell in some areas east of Indianapolis. Multiple water rescues, evacuations, and road closures.
45: This is just complete insanity. We're just experiencing the worst flooding I've ever seen in the history of this town, I would assume.
44: Dozens of people rescued in Cambridge City. One man seen clinging to a power pole. Drone video shows the entire town underwater.
41: There was one winning jackpot ticket for last night's Powerball drawing. The winning ticket sold at a gas station in Quincy, Illinois. 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
1: There are concerns over the Department of Homeland Security's proposal to have agents use specialized gloves to stun someone that they're trying to arrest. The gloves send an electronic shock that transfers to someone by simply touching them. New York Governor Kathy Hochul says if the gloves are not used properly, her state could take legal action.
2: Appears to me on its face to be a violation of civil rights to cause that kind of physical harm to an individual, regardless of what the offense may be.
1: DHS says it will spend $20 million to equip agents with the gloves. California Democratic gubernatorial candidate Javier Becerra has a new proposal for Californians concerned at rising energy costs. ABC's Monica Madden explains.
3: The leading candidate in the race for California governor wants to offer free electricity for millions of California households.
4: Today, we produce so much solar that oftentimes in the afternoon, we can't make use of all of it.
3: Electricity affordability, top of mind in the race, as Californians have seen their energy bills go up nearly 40% in the last 6 years. But energy experts say Javier Becerra's idea is grounded in a real grid challenge.
1: Record heat in large parts of Western Europe, Britain, and France now experiencing the fifth heat wave of the summer. Both countries are also facing widespread drought conditions that have killed crops and drained rivers. Michelle Franzen, ABC News.
6: And the evening hours, Lafayette, Indianapolis, Seymour, all the way down to Madison, Cincinnati's in there too. And this is all being fueled by a lot of heat that has been building in over the last several days, and it's going to stick around. We have heat advisories and extreme heat warnings stretching from areas of Little Rock up towards Kansas City, St. Louis. It's all the way down into Florida, the entire state of Florida dealing with heat advisories, and also getting up towards the coastal Carolinas and the Carolinas themselves. Most of those states are also under heat advisories. So this continues forward. I said that there's not much relief in sight. Look at Oklahoma City all the way through Sunday, staying at 102 degrees, so over that 100-degree threshold, and then getting into areas of Dallas, 102, and staying at 102 Saturday and Sunday. Kira, back over.
7: All right. Leslie Lopez, thank you. Well, first the flights and now the fallout. We are learning even more details about the deception and the decision to sneak President Trump out of Turkey on his secret flight last month, including which administration officials knew what was going on. Our Stephen Portnoy has been tracking the story for us. What more can you tell us about this?
8: Now, Kira, a senior administration official says this decision was made about 4 or 5 hours before the president was due to depart Ankara, Turkey, that it was based on intelligence that an Iranian terror cell had snuck into Turkey with a shoulder-fired missile. Now, the Washington Post reports the CIA had low confidence in this reporting, but it was passed to the White House and the Secret Service, and the decision was made to undertake the elaborate ruse to have the president be seen getting onto the 747 there, only to be carted away, literally, in a catering truck. Now, only a small number of senior officials knew what was happening. We're told that group includes the Secretary of State, Marco Rubio, the Treasury Secretary Scott Bessent, and some others who continued on what we now see as the decoy plane as the president flew with the defense secretary on the smaller executive jet behind, along with a handful of close personal aides. Now, the source tells us both of these planes were escorted by F-35 fighter jets, which would not be typical when the president flies overseas. Only the aircraft that carries the president would typically get that escort. This plan remained a secret until it was reported by the Washington Post this week. When asked yesterday how the president felt about all of it, riding on the catering truck and everything else, a senior advisor tells our Jonathan Carl, the president loved it.
7: Well, another story that we are following, the Kennedy Center Board meeting today to consider new renovation options. As we know, we've been following the fact that the president put his name on the Kennedy Center right above JFK's name. That has since been taken down by court order. Now there's something else going on.
8: That's right, Kira. The trustees of the Performing Arts Center were said to be meeting virtually starting late this morning to discuss three different options to close and renovate the center. This after a federal judge ruled in May that the board's earlier vote to that end was effectively a rubber stamp. So the options the board is now considering include a full closure, a partial closure, or
42: phased closures of the Kennedy Center. Last year, Congress approved $250 million for a renovation, but the plan to close the center for that work and to add the president's name to the facade led to the lawsuit. And the world is waiting to see what the Kennedy Center's front looks like without Trump's name on it. That's still obscured by a tarp. So we're waiting to see what the board's going to decide in terms of next steps, and we're waiting to see what the building actually looks like behind the tarp.
7: Stand by, Stephen Portnoy. Thank you. I see it every time I'm driving back home from work. Well, now to the growing scrutiny over a proposal to arm ICE agents with electric shock gloves. The Homeland Security Department saying it has proposed a plan to spend $20 million to arm ICE agents with gloves that give electric shocks. Civil groups wasting no time to sound the alarm bells. And congressional correspondent Jay O'Brien has been tracking all the details for us.

0: rated low output voltage emitter seen here in a demonstration from the manufacturer Compliant Technologies.
1: So if I was back here and I'm working with Wyatt and he started to struggle with me, I'm going to say, Wyatt.
0: A product manual recommends avoiding the device's use on the elderly, small children, pregnant women, and the severely handicapped. Civil rights groups like the ACLU already raising alarms, and the state of New York vowing to take legal action if the gloves are misused.
2: Appears to me on its face to be a violation of civil rights to cause that kind of physical harm to an individual, regardless of what the offense may be.
0: DHS calls the gloves de-escalation devices, saying our officers are highly trained in de-escalation tactics and regularly receive ongoing use of force training.
3: Are you following this?
0: But it comes after ICE's tactics are again under a microscope, after Virginia mother Carolina Molina says an ICE officer, seen here in video Molina recorded, brandished his gun, accusing her of trying to run them over, which she says is false.
4: There was a shock when I saw him pull in front of me and take the gun out, because as he's walking up, the gun is already out, and then he starts pointing it at me.
5: In a statement, the Department of Homeland Security again accused Molina of trying to harm officers with her car, saying that officers feared for their safety. Molina strongly denies any wrongdoing, and the agency did not provide any video evidence to back up that claim. Back to you.
6: Jay, thank you. Meta might be in control of the algorithm, but it doesn't control the courtroom. Jury selection starts today in the federal case against the social media giant. Attorneys general from 29 states accused the parent company of Facebook and Instagram of purposely designing apps to be addictive to young users. Meta calls the allegations unsubstantiated and accuses the state AGs of chasing an outlandish payout. This comes just 1 week after a judge in New Mexico ordered Meta to pay $567 million and make changes to its apps that they say contributed to a youth mental health crisis. Meta has already said it will appeal the decision. Let's bring in our Elizabeth Schulze along with legal contributor and Hofstra Law professor James Sample. So, Elizabeth, tell us more about the case and what exactly Meta is being accused of here.
7: This all comes down, Kira, to claims that Meta intentionally designed its apps, engineered its platforms, Instagram and Facebook, to get young users hooked, and that by spending so much time on the apps, that caused harm to kids and to teens. There's also claims in this lawsuit, Kira, that's from a bipartisan coalition of state attorneys general that Meta illegally collected data on those young users. So what the states are asking for here is a massive fine. They are seeking damages, according to Meta, of up to $1.4 trillion. Keep in mind, Kira, Meta's market valuation, entire value of the company, is $1.5 trillion. So this is a huge penalty that the company says it could face. Meta, of course, says that these allegations are untrue. It says it has a strong record protecting teens on its platforms. But what's also interesting about this, Kira, is the idea that the states are demanding changes nationwide to the way that these apps operate. So, for example, it wants Meta for users under the age of 18 to get rid of likes, infinite scrolling, some of those features that they say get people addicted, and that there could be remedies to try to get rid of those features so that this wouldn't happen in the future, Kira.
6: Well, James, Meta just lost the case in New Mexico and had to pay more than $500 million. How do you think this could impact this trial?
8: It's a really good question, Kira. You know, it's a different state, it's a different statute, it's a different courthouse, and the judgment in New Mexico, as Elizabeth just said, is on appeal. But I think that it matters in three ways, which is to say, it's not binding in this case at all, but it offers a blueprint. It offers a blueprint both in terms of the liability and the remedy that was sought, and it indicates a pattern. It's much harder to appeal a pattern of practice, a pattern of judgments, than it is to identify one case being an outlier. So, given that this is, in essence, the third loss for Meta in the last 5 months in various litigation, and that this litigation is in New Mexico is very close to the litigation that's getting underway in California, it will be something that the defense attorneys for Meta want to keep out of the jury's knowledge entirely.
6: All right, Elizabeth Schulze, James Sample, we'll keep tracking the cases for sure and see if indeed they somehow make a difference. Well, a total eclipse of the heart wouldn't even begin to describe it. Yesterday, millions of you across Europe and the Arctic witnessed one of the most stunning cosmic spectacles the world has to offer, a total solar eclipse sweeping across Russia, Greenland, Iceland, Spain, and parts of Portugal, thrilling sky watchers as the

0: moon aligned perfectly with the sun, casting a shadow over the Earth. Two Red Bull wingsuit athletes actually marked the moment with this daring stunt in Spain by timing totality perfectly and making it look as if they were flying right through the total solar eclipse. And this is the remarkable photo that was captured. So if you're feeling left out, the next time that Earth will see a total solar eclipse will be just under a year. We're talking August 2nd, 2027. It will be visible primarily across North Africa. Book your tickets. Straight ahead, all the small things, and then some. Blink 182 drummer Travis Barker opening up to Chris Conley about the new documentary on his life. And speaking of Travis's, is anyone having a better summer than Travis Kelce?
1: It was a fun off season, man. Wedding was the best night of my life.
0: Taylor Swift's husband breaks down the wedding of the century next.
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18: Yes, coach.
0: Glad you're streaming with us. Well, he's been a rock star for decades, surviving a plane crash. And, oh, yeah, he's married to a Kardashian as well. Blink 182 drummer Travis Barker opening up as part of his new documentary, Louder Than Fear. It follows his rise to fame and the dark side that comes with it. Our Chris Connolly sat down with Barker and found out why exactly he's completely happy with where he is today.
23: Drumming was therapy for me. That's what I live for.
24: A drummer since childhood, Travis Barker still looks every bit the rock and roll rebel, just as he did powering all the small things.
25: I will not go, turn the lights off.
24: With his fellow pop punksters in Blink 182.
26: It felt effortless. Things were just exploding. That was quite a wild ride.
27: The size and speed of the success that you guys had was just unbelievable.
23: Never, would have never imagined.
24: The new Hulu doc, Louder Than Fear, reveals Travis's epic journey to age 50. Rock star, family man, survivor.
23: I'm so thankful for 15. I'm completely happy with where I'm at.
24: Recent seasons of The Kardashians featuring Travis and Kourtney Kardashian getting married.
28: Mr. and Mrs. Travis Barker.
24: With their blended family and their 2.5-year-old, Rocky.
27: How has it been for you to be part of this well-known family that lives much of their life in public?
23: We're sort of in our own bubble. I'm probably the most different out of everyone that's associated with that family. They have a beautiful family, but I'm just in my own world. I'm still making music 24/7, riding around in old Chevys and hanging out with my kids playing drums.
24: His life would change nearly 18 years ago. He was set to fly home after a South Carolina show with DJ AM on September 19th, 2008. On takeoff, the private jet crashed and exploded.
23: 70% of my body was burnt. They almost amputated my foot. I was self-medicating before the accident to where when I got in the burn center and I had these 30 surgeries, I was waking up during a lot of them.
24: In time, he'd be informed the two pilots had died. So had his two cohorts, Chris Baker and Charles Che Still. In 2009, DJ AM would also lose his life to an overdose.
23: I had survivor's guilt. I hit rock bottom and I was having, you know, really dark thoughts.
27: What worked for you the most, do you think?
23: My post-traumatic doctor said, from this point out, it's just spending the rest of your life without any toxic energy, without any stress. Stay home with your kids every day if you want.
24: It paved the way, perhaps, for the unexpected. A longtime friend and neighbor, Kourtney Kardashian, becoming something more.
27: Falling in love, you're taking a risk. It's a dangerous thing.
23: Well, I'm still a risk taker, and it happened so fast I didn't have time to think. When one of my best friends flirts with me and shows me, like, hey, I want more than this with you.
27: What's that feel like?
23: I was like, what?
24: Travis and Kourtney would embark on a fertility journey via IVF.
23: We got pregnant and lost our baby. So we went through like a fertility journey to go try and see if we could get pregnant again. It didn't work, and when we had completely given up, we got pregnant naturally.
24: It led to this amazing moment for Travis. Kourtney reenacting a gag from a legendary Blink video.
23: I always say, like, my favorite thing I've been a part of is having my children. Having Rocky, who's 2.5 now, just reminds me of how much I love it. It's like the Brady Bunch. We have, my oldest is 27, and my youngest is 2.5. So we have every age.
24: With his loved ones behind the drum kit, even back in the air. As Louder Than Fear shows, Travis Barker is feeling blessed for the world to see.
23: Well, I'm here. I'm here. I survived a plane crash. Yeah, I feel very blessed.
0: Thanks to Travis and Chris. Travis Barker, Louder Than Fear, is streaming now on Hulu and Hulu on Disney Plus. Straight ahead, looking out for your future without worrying too much. We'll break down the new trend of soft saving right after this.
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2: 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In the flood zone, the painstaking search for the missing continues.
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13: You shouldn't be trying to steal my house.
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0: Sure, glad you're streaming with us, and we are learning more about the wedding of the century, ladies and gentlemen. Taylor Swift and Travis Kelce tying the knot, as you may remember, at Madison Square Garden last month in an event featuring an A-list celeb and the biggest athletes in the world. Well, now Travis is pulling back the curtain just a little bit.
4: It was a fun offseason, man. Wedding was the best night of my life, and I appreciate everybody who came out and celebrated and, you know, had fun with us. And yeah, that's about all I really got from that night. It was a crazy night. It was full of a lot of celebration. You know, I always told myself I'd go for a playoff game when the Knicks were rocking, and my wife went when I was stuck in a mini camp, so I didn't get my opportunity to go then. So it's kind of cool to be able to, you know, live out my childhood dream of being in that venue, and you know, the mecca of all sports venues, being able to get married in there.
0: Well, the ceremony itself was officiated, as you know, by actor and friend Adam Sandler, who Kelce shared the big screen with in Happy Gilmore 2. Talk about a hell of a summer. Well, saving, but not too much. Gen Z embracing a financial trend they call soft saving instead of aggressively saving for retirement. This trend focuses on saving a little while leaving enough, well, to still enjoy life. Elizabeth Schulze explains.
5: Make way for a more relaxed strategy towards saving your money.
6: Have you heard of soft saving?
5: The growing trend on social media of soft saving among a younger generation of workers.
7: I'm saving and I'm still having fun in my current life.
5: People like Melanie Mannon adopting a less rigid approach toward retirement saving and embracing a budget that leaves room for enjoyment right now.
7: I set aside 20% of my paycheck. It goes straight into my savings account, and then I use the rest to pay all my bills, and then whatever's left, I allow myself to spend it on experiences and things that I want to go out and do in life.
5: A recent Pew Research Center poll found 82% of U.S. adults say it's harder for young adults to save for the future compared to their parents' generation, up from 72% in 2021.
9: When we look at Gen Z, I think we have to look at the financial environment Gen Z entered adulthood in. Housing has become incredibly difficult to afford for many young adults. The cost of living has increased. Some traditional milestones can feel much farther away. So it's understandable that younger people are questioning this idea that they should sacrifice everything today for a future that may feel very uncertain.
5: Credited financial counselor Kamiko Love says there are easy ways to let your money grow on its own, like high-yield savings accounts or 401k employer matches.
9: Maybe it's saving every $1 bill that you come across. Maybe it's saving every quarter that you come across. Maybe you have a $5 Friday where you save $5 every Friday. Little things like that encourages us to save while having a little bit of fun as well.
10: This is sort of the opposite of the financial independence retire early, known as FIRE movement, where you very aggressively save and invest as much of your money as possible to try to retire early. In this case, people are saving, but in a much more laid-back way where they can also live up the day-to-day.
0: Elizabeth Schulze, thank you. Straight ahead, talk about a lucky day. What we know about the person who won the billion-dollar Powerball jackpot, plus from trash to Parliament. Meet Bin Face, the man trying to unseat a controversial British lawmaker. Next.
11: All across America.
14: Good morning.
16: Hello.
11: Wherever we are.
16: Welcome home. It's good to be home.
11: It feels like home.
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7: If y'all can see past my mistakes, I promise you I'll give you everything I got.
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4: Yes, coach. It used to be great.
5: I'm expecting you to help me train him, coach.
6: Tell me what you're doing for.
5: You got no home, nowhere to go, but this gym keeps calling you.
7: If y'all can see past my mistakes, I promise you I'll give you everything I got.
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10: Should we introduce you first?
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24: Glad you're streaming with us. Some of the other top stories that we're tracking for you this hour in Colombia. The number of dead and missing in that devastating earthquake continues to rise.
25: ABC News, I'm Michelle Franzen. A federal judge is going through documents in the Epstein files that were redacted or withheld by the Justice Department. In June, the judge ruling that the DOJ's omissions violated the Epstein Files Transparency Act.
26: The DOJ, in a way, is kind of using the victims of Epstein to justify withholding a lot of this information. The concern, though, mentioned in this lawsuit, mentioned by, for example, the New Mexico Attorney General, who's separately suing over these kind of documents, is that these are too many redactions, that some of these people aren't, in fact, victims, but actually associates of Epstein, who are now being protected under the guise of the Epstein Files Transparency Act.
25: ABC's Peter Haralambos. In California, a 3.8 magnitude earthquake rattling the East Bay this morning, centered near the Oakland-San Leandro border. Residents reporting that they felt it. Authorities say so far no signs of damage. In the Central Pacific, tropical storm Lala has formed. A hurricane watch now posted for Hawaii's Big Island through the weekend. This is ABC News.
24: And at $450.5 million or 29 years of payments. Well, it's a $20 million new immigration plan that's coming with a lot of controversy. According to documents submitted by the Department of Homeland Security, the agency is looking to purchase electric shock gloves for ICE agents to use in the field. Our congressional correspondent, Jay O'Brien, has the details.
27: The Department of Homeland Security filing notice it plans to spend up to $20 million on specialized gloves agents can use to potentially incapacitate someone with an electric shock simply by touching them.
28: Give me your hands. Give me your hands.
27: The technology called the glove, or generated low output voltage emitter, seen here in a demonstration from the manufacturer, Compliant Technologies.
28: So if I was back here and I'm working with Wyatt and he started to struggle with me, I would say, Wyatt.
27: A product manual recommends avoiding the device's use on the elderly, small children, pregnant women, and the severely handicapped. Civil rights groups like the ACLU already raising alarms. And the state of New York vowing to take legal action if the gloves are misused.
29: Appears to me on its face to be a violation of civil rights. To cause that kind of physical harm to an individual regardless of what the offense may be.
27: DHS calls the gloves de-escalation devices, saying our officers are highly trained in de-escalation tactics and regularly receive ongoing use of force training.
0: Are you following this?
27: But it comes after ICE's tactics are again under a microscope, after Virginia mother Carolina Molina says an ICE officer, seen here in video Molina recorded, brandished his gun, accusing her of trying to run them over, which she says is false.
1: There was a shock when I saw him pull in front of me and take the gun out, because as he's walking up, the gun is already out, and then he starts pointing it at me.
2: Well, for more on the new DHS plan, let's bring in Olivia Rubin, who's been tracking more details. So what more is the DHS saying in response, you know, to the criticism over these gloves?
3: Well, they're not necessarily responding directly to the criticism, Kira, but in that lengthy statement that you heard Jay read a part of, they're saying that it came, this decision, as they continue to look at the needs of their ICE officers in the field to decide what they need when they're out there carrying out these deportation programs that have been directed by President Trump. And they do also say in that statement that they make sure that anything that they're looking to acquire or deploy with their agents, they make sure that it falls in line with the law. But ever since sort of news of this broke, there certainly has been more growing and growing backlash. So it will be interesting to see if they respond more directly to some of the concerns about this level of force being used on individuals, Kira.
2: So we just heard how the ACLU is already raising concerns. What's the biggest, I guess, the big sticking point for them?
3: Well, what they're saying is that there have been a number of instances, which you and I have covered, where ICE has been involved in these sort of fatal confrontations. Of course, we covered the fatal instances in Minnesota. Think about the recent back-to-back fatal shootings in Texas and Maine. And they're worried that these gloves are going to lead to more instances like that, not less. Take a listen to this bite. Sorry, it actually sounds like we don't have it, but essentially that's what they're saying. They're worried that that's what it's going to lead to, is more violence and not less, Kira.
2: All right, Olivia, we're going to track it for sure. So a self-described intergalactic space warrior could become Britain's newest elected official today, and that's not a bunch of rubbish. The comedian, known as Count Binface, is running in a special election for Parliament in a seat just outside of London. He's up against right-wing populist Nigel Farage, who actually forced the election when he resigned last month. Our Matt Rivers is tracking this for us. So kind of walk us through how we got here, Matt.
14: Well, I'm just surprised you got through that whole intro there, Kira, without laughing. I mean, you did it with a straight face. You're a professional. I'll give you that. Look, how did we get here? So let's start with British politics in general, right? You have this concept of a joke candidate, which is a feature of British politics in all kinds of elections, whether you're talking about parliamentary elections or whatnot. There are joke candidates that stand. You spend something like £500 or something like that, and you can run. And so while you have serious candidates from the Conservative Party or the Labour Party or the Reform UK Party, you also have these joke candidates like Count Binface, as you see on your screen there. If you're a nerd like me, you've actually seen him stand in other elections in British politics for a while now. The difference here is that Nigel Farage is a very well-known figure, obviously. He was the leading voice behind Brexit back in 2016. He was a member of Parliament from a place called Clacton, and he has recently faced scrutiny for some gifts that he received from a crypto billionaire. So what he said is, you know what, I'm going to resign, and I'm going to let the people decide essentially whether I belong in Parliament or not. So he triggered this by-election, but the opposition parties, let's say the Conservatives, Labour, whatever, they refused to participate in this election. They called it a political stunt. So who's left? It's Nigel Farage, Count Binface, and like 32 other candidates on a ballot that's going to be about 3 feet long. It's ridiculous, but this is what's happening in this election that's going to have the polls close around 5 p.m. Eastern time.
2: Okay, I really was keeping it straight until you had to say Count Binface about 3 times, Matt. So I guess I've got to ask you, I mean, could Count Binface actually win this election?
14: You know I'm serious because I got my suit on today, Kira. This is my serious politics suit. We're talking serious politics right now. So yes, let's do the analysis that the people want. Look, could he win? I don't know. Probably not. The polling says that Nigel Farage is likely to win this election. But there's also some polling that says he could win like 20% of the vote. You're only talking about a population there of about 80,000 people. A lot of people aren't even going to vote. It's hot. They're on vacation, whatever. So you're talking about a few thousand votes in general, Kira. But, you know, we're just going to have to wait and see. Tune in tomorrow morning. News live. And we'll tell you who wins.
2: We have all the trashy stories. Matt Rivers. Oh, boy. Can always count on you. I tell you
14: it's
2: what, I call you.
14: It's
2: I call you there. Thank you. I'm here all day, folks. Matt Rivers. We'll see you tomorrow.
14: Bye.
2: Okay. Now to some news in music. Ira Starr is ready to take you out of this world with Stargirl. The Afro Beats artist is dropping her highly anticipated third album on Friday, featuring an evolution in sound and intent. Our Roxy Diaz actually sat down with her to talk about inspiration, growth, and why Hannah Montana has helped her fuel her purpose.
0: Beninese Nigerian Afrobeats artist Ira Starr is getting used to living in the limelight.
5: Two times Grammy nominated. Not only that, but over 7 billion global streams. How does that feel when you hear those numbers?
6: I'm just like, tell me again.
5: No need for modesty.
6: Is that all? Let me hear.
0: And she's been slowly setting the stage for her highly anticipated third album, Stargirl.
5: Tell me about the album Stargirl and what version of you that we're getting on the album.
6: It is the truest and rawest version of me right now, you know? Stargirl is a mirror. Right now, I'm a mirror. My other albums, it's like, I want to be. Stargirl is kind of accepting who I already am and enjoying it.
0: The album's lead single, Tornado, a body-moving twist of synth and Afropop, has already earned more than 11 million streams on Spotify. Stargirl, featuring songs with heavyweight stars.
5: Tell me about the collaborations that you have on the album. You have so many big names.
6: I have some amazing musicians I've been listening to for quite a while. I have Rema. Leon Thomas. I love Leon Thomas so much. Like, he's one of my favorite musicians.
0: And, of course, a sensual second collab with fellow Afrobeat superstar Wizkid on Gimme That, which earned Star her second Grammy nomination in 2026 for Best African Music Performance. But Ira is also venturing into new territory, experimenting with sound and getting personal. Like in a new single, Where Do We Go?
7: Where do we go from here after I dry my tears, after we say goodbye?
6: So Where Do We Go is one of those many songs, like genres I've tried before. So I wanted to try it as a single and see, because I want people to see I'm not scared to try different things, you know? It's just like, let me try this.
5: But it's very personal. It's
6: very personal.
5: Very personal song. You've never opened up this way before to have a personal experience that you're talking about. Can you dive into who, what, and what tears did you have to cry, baby girl?
6: The same tears, we are all crying. You know?
5: I feel that.
6: You know? We all cry. But with this one, I made the song like 2 years ago. So in the studio, I was like going through what I was going through then. And I was like, and I just talking to the producer, I was saying like it was a story. I was like, so my friend is the...
5: It's always my friend.
6: You know, I would like to make something. And we're like, okay. So shout out to Ilya. We're in the studio. We made a song about my personal relationship with, I don't know, what's the... Can I say Sneaky Link? Is that like...
5: If that's situationship, Sneaky Link.
6: You know, very private. And so I was happy in private and I cried in private.
0: Born in Benin, the 24-year-old has crafted a style all her own from a family tradition long ago.
6: My mom listened to a lot of gospel.
5: Okay.
6: A lot of gospel music, a lot of reggae. So gospel and like reggae dancehall. But I grew up in a very musical home. So music was always that thing that we would use to help the boredom, you know? So it's like No lights, no phones, nothing. It's just music. Put on the candle and let's sing.
5: I think that when people here in the United States hear that, you're saying light a candle and listen to music, but that's because there was actual issues with getting electricity mm-hmm. where you grow up.
6: Yeah.
5: How was that difficult to be able to overcome living in those type of situations to be able to now be in these big luxurious studios?
6: It's so crazy because, like, even though that was an issue, I didn't know anything else. So it's like, I made do with what I had. And that's the same, like, reality for a lot of, like, young Nigerian people right now. It's like, we are so hardworking and we love to push and we love to, you know, want to make it. Everybody wants to be something, you know? But at the same time, we have to make do with what we have. So that's why I'm speaking on issues like that, because that's what I can use my platform to do, you know, so people and young girls and young guys don't have to go through that.
0: Star got her start posting music to Instagram. In 2021, releasing her debut EP, followed by a debut album, 19 and Dangerous.
6: Let me tell you something. I was listening to one of the songs on my 19 and Dangerous, and it's called Skinny Girl Anthem. And I'm like, what? Why did I do that? Why?
5: Mm.
6: Why? You know? But we grow and we learn and we evolve.
5: How do you feel your musical style has evolved since when you first started doing music?
6: Ooh, I would say my musical style is just like, sonically, my ears are so sharp and just like my taste is so much like, I won't say better, but it's growing with me as I grow.
5: Yeah.
6: So it's like, before I used to be scared of trying different sounds, but now going to the studio, I'm like, give me this one. Let me try everything. I'll mix everything together. And I know, like, my sound is my voice. So I try it in every genre.
0: Her second album came in 2024. The Year I Turned 21 was a coming-of-age moment with high critical praise, leaving fans hungry for Star Girl's release. And as if a new album isn't exciting enough, Star is getting ready for her Hollywood debut. In the film adaptation of the fantasy novel Children of Blood and Bone, coming to theaters in January 2027.
6: I'm in the movie. Gina Prince directed.
5: Mm-hmm.
6: Viola Davis is in this. Regina King, Damson Idris, Idris Elba, Amanda Stenberg, like Tuso. It's going to be an amazing movie, so I'm very happy about that.
5: Did you ever see your music to blow up like it has?
6: That was a dream. That's the dream. Like, I always wanted to be a big, like, global pop star, like, superstar. That's always been my dream, but it's been happening. Now that it's in front of me, I'm just like, whoa, you know?
5: Mm-hmm.
6: Yeah.
5: Big global pop star, like a Hannah Montana type?
6: Who told you about that? Not like I say it all the time.
5: Tell me about this infatuation with Hannah Montana and what she meant to you growing up.
6: So I was a big Disney girl. Like, I just watched a lot of Disney shows. So that was like my way of seeing, like, you know, teenagers become like pop stars or stuff like that. Disney sold the dream. So that's the dream I wanted.
5: In similar ways, how Hannah Montana has been an inspiration for a lot of young girls. Mm-hmm. You yourself feel like you've been an inspiration for a lot of young girls.
6: Exactly.
5: Coming from where? From Nigeria and just in Africa in general, is that right?
6: Definitely. That's like my biggest thing. That's my biggest mission. You know, I'm still figuring out my purpose in life, but mm-hmm. I know, like, that's one thing I really want. It's like, I just want to inspire girls around the world, African girls, young black girls, and just be like, oh, I can be like her. If she can do it, I can do it.
2: And our thanks to Roxy Diaz for that. Straight ahead, all the small things and then some. Blink-182 drummer Travis Barker opens up to Chris Conley about the new documentary on his life. And speaking of Travis's, is anyone having a better summer than Travis Kelce?
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19: And everyone's going.
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2: 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Well, he's been a rock star for decades, surviving a plane crash. And, oh, yeah, he's married to a Kardashian as well. Blink-182 drummer Travis Barker opening up as part of his new documentary, Louder Than Fear. It follows his rise to fame and the dark side that comes with it. Our Chris Connolly sat down with Barker and found out why exactly he's completely happy with where he is today.
23: Drumming was therapy for me. That's what I live for.
30: A drummer since childhood, Travis Barker still looks every bit the rock and roll rebel, just as he did powering All the Small Things. I will not go, turn the lights on. With his fellow pop punksters in Blink 182.
31: It felt effortless. Things were just exploding. That was quite a wild ride.
30: The size and speed of the success that you guys had was just unbelievable.
23: Never. Would have never imagined.
30: The new Hulu doc, Louder Than Fear, reveals Travis's epic journey to age 50. Rockstar, family man, survivor.
23: I'm so thankful for 15. I'm completely happy with where I'm at.
30: Recent seasons of The Kardashians featuring Travis and Kourtney Kardashian getting married.
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30: With their blended family and their 2.5-year-old, Rocky.
33: How has it been for you to be part of this well-known family that lives much of their life in public?
23: We're sort of in our own bubble. I'm probably the most different out of everyone that's associated with that family. They have a beautiful family, but I'm just in my own world. I'm still making music 24/7, riding around in old Chevys and hanging out with my kids, playing drums.
30: His life would change nearly 18 years ago. He was set to fly home after a South Carolina show with DJ AM on September 19th, 2008. On takeoff, the private jet crashed and exploded.
23: 70% of my body was burnt. They almost amputated my foot. I was self-medicating before the accident to where when I got in the burn center and I had these 30 surgeries, I was waking up during a lot of them.
30: In time, he'd be informed the two pilots had died. So had his two cohorts, Chris Baker and Charles Che Still. In 2009, DJ AM would also lose his life to an overdose.
23: I had survivor's guilt. I hit rock bottom and I was having, you know, really dark thoughts.
33: What worked for you the most, do you think?
23: My post-traumatic doctor said, from this point out, it's just spending the rest of your life without any toxic energy, without any stress. Stay home with your kids every day if you want.
30: It paved the way, perhaps, for the unexpected. A longtime friend and neighbor, Kourtney Kardashian, becoming something more.
33: Falling in love, you're taking a risk. It's a dangerous thing.
23: Well, I'm still a risk taker. And it happened so fast, I didn't have time to think. When one of my best friends flirts with me and shows me, like, hey, I want more than this with you.
33: What's that feel like?
23: I was like, what?
30: Travis and Kourtney would embark on a fertility journey via IVF.
23: We got pregnant and lost our baby. So we went through like a fertility journey to go try and see if we could get pregnant again. It didn't work, and when we had completely given up, we got pregnant naturally.
30: It led to this amazing moment for Travis. Kourtney reenacting a gag from a legendary Blink video.
23: I always say, like, my favorite thing I've been a part of is having my children. Having Rocky, who's 2.5 now, just reminds me of how much I love it. It's like the Brady Bunch. My oldest is 27, and my youngest is 2.5. So we have every age.
30: With his loved ones behind the drum kit, even back in the air, as Louder Than Fear shows, Travis Barker is feeling blessed
33: for the world to see.
23: Well, I'm here. I'm here. I survived a plane crash. Yeah, I feel very blessed.
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2: Sure, glad you're streaming with us, and we are learning more about the wedding of the century, ladies and gentlemen. Taylor Swift and Travis Kelce tying the knot, as you may remember, at Madison Square Garden last month in an event featuring an A-list celeb and the biggest athletes in the world. Well, now Travis is pulling back the curtain just a little bit.
4: It was a fun offseason, man. Wedding was the best night of my life, and I appreciate everybody who came out and celebrated and, you know, had fun with us. And yeah, that's about all I really got from that night. It was a crazy night. It was full of a lot of celebration. You know, I always told myself I'd go for a playoff game when the Knicks were rocking, and my wife went when I was stuck in a mini camp, so I didn't get my opportunity to go then. So it's kind of cool to be able to, you know, live out my childhood dream of being in that venue, and you know, the mecca of all sports venues, being able to get married in there.
2: Well, the ceremony itself was officiated, as you know, by actor and friend Adam Sandler, who Kelce shared the big screen with in Happy Gilmore 2. Talk about a hell of a summer. Well, saving, but not too much. Gen Z embracing a financial trend they call soft saving instead of aggressively saving for retirement. This trend focuses on saving a little while leaving enough, well, to still enjoy life. Elizabeth Schulze explains.
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24: Have you heard of soft saving?
22: The growing trend on social media of soft saving among a younger generation of workers.
25: I'm saving and I'm still having fun in my current life.
22: People like Melanie Mannon adopting a less rigid approach toward retirement saving and embracing a budget that leaves room for enjoyment right now.
25: I set aside 20% of my paycheck. It goes straight into my savings account, and then I use the rest to pay all my bills, and then whatever's left, I allow myself to spend it on experiences and things that I want to go out and do in life.
22: A recent Pew Research Center poll found 82% of U.S. adults say it's harder for young adults to save for the future compared to their parents' generation, up from 72% in 2021.
26: When we look at Gen Z, I think we have to look at the financial environment Gen Z entered adulthood in. Housing has become incredibly difficult to afford for many young adults. The cost of living has increased. Some traditional milestones can feel much farther away. So it's understandable that younger people are questioning this idea that they should sacrifice everything today for a future that may feel very uncertain.
22: Credited financial counselor Kamiko Love says there are easy ways to let your money grow on its own, like high-yield savings accounts or 401k employer matches.
26: Maybe it's saving every $1 bill that you come across. Maybe it's saving every quarter that you come across. Maybe you have a $5 Friday where you save $5 every Friday. Little things like that, that encourages us to save while having a little bit of fun as well.
0: This is sort of the opposite of the financial independence retire early known as FIRE movement, where you very aggressively save and invest as much of your money as possible to try to retire early. In this case, people are saving, but in a much more laid-back way where they can also live up the day-to-day.
2: 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And if you're on the go, we're on the ABC News app and abcnews.com. I'm Kira Phillips. Glad you're with us. A lot more news up next. 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
2: It's a floating fortress, but is the Navy doing enough to keep sailors on the USS Abraham Lincoln safe? Good afternoon, everyone. I'm Kira Phillips from our nation's capital. It's Thursday, August 13th, right now on ABC News Live. Growing concerns about the mental health of the crew on that aircraft carrier after reports that at least one sailor tried to go overboard. How the Pentagon is responding. Lindsay Clancy breaking down as medical examiners share details from her children's three autopsies. Why the Massachusetts mom doesn't deny killing her kids and why her attorneys say her doctors are to blame. Plus, taking a mic and MetroCard to an Emmy nod. We'll introduce you to the man behind the viral Subway Take series and sweet new beginnings inside the lab that's making some major changes to some of your favorite candies. ABC News Live starts right now.
34: From ABC News, I'm Michelle Franzen. Signs the war with Iran may be taking a toll on U.S. servers, service members at sea, families and loved ones of sailors aboard the USS Abraham Lincoln, raising concerns over reports of poor conditions on board and the impact to sailors. ABC's Karen Hua has more.
35: The Navy Times and Stars and Stripes report multiple sailors have tried to jump overboard. One wife saying her husband reached a breaking point after his deployment kept getting extended. Families reportedly confronted Navy leaders at town halls last week, describing moldy showers, broken toilets, food shortages, and no soap or toothpaste. In response, the Navy told ABC News it concedes the war has disrupted supply lines, but says the ship now has clean water and healthy meals.
34: The Federal Reserve Board continuing to gauge the economy as it weighs what's next for interest rates, including the labor market. First-time jobless benefits edging up last week.
36: The four-week moving average of unemployment claims is still below 200,000, but the number filed last week alone rose to 209,000. Considering the job losses reflected in last month's unemployment report, analysts see the slight uptick in weekly jobless filings as a sign of relative stability in the labor market.
34: ABC's Jim Ryan. An earthquake rattling residents this morning in San Francisco's East Bay.
37: It preliminarily measured as a 4.1 magnitude, but then it was updated to a 3.8. That's not likely big enough for there to be any major damage or injuries. There are no reports of any. The quake was centered around San Leandro in the East Bay, south of Oakland, but it was felt in San Francisco. Typically, the USGS says anything above about a 2.5, some people will feel, but shaking from a 3.8 magnitude would be pretty minor.
34: ABC's Alex Stone. The Hawaiian Islands are preparing for Lala, the tropical storm formed in the Central Pacific today. A hurricane watch now posted for the Big Island, where Lala is expected to pass by on Saturday. 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
4: A candidate in the UK is giving new meaning to trash talk in politics.
10: The brainchild of British comedy writer Jonathan Harvey, Count Binface, claims to be more than 5,900 years old and wears a trash can on his head. Binface has made a name for himself running in 7 elections, including ones against former prime ministers Boris Johnson and Rishi Sunak. But this time, things are different. He's taking on Nigel Farage for a seat in Parliament. Britain's major parties are boycotting the race, calling it a stunt, leaving the man in the trash can as the main challenger. A recent poll shows Binface, who's never captured more than 1% of the vote in any election, polling at 20%.
14: ABC's Sophie Flay reporting. After weeks of the Powerball jackpot rolling over again and again, last night's drawing resulted in a winning ticket sold in the heart of the Midwest and in ABC's Sherry Preston's hometown.
15: Along the Mississippi River on the fat part of Illinois sits the city of Quincy, home to Powerball's newest billion-dollar winner. John Marshall got a call about it today from his boss.
16: At 3 a.m., I thought something was wrong, but he just wanted to let me know that we sold the winning ticket.
15: Worth in a lump sum $450 million minus taxes. Marshall's Hy-Vee Fast and Fresh gas station and convenience store will get $500,000 for selling the winning ticket, but he's all about the recognition.
16: Most of the jackpots are in bigger cities and on the coasts and stuff like that, so it's great to bring light to the Midwest.
14: The lump sum cash payment before taxes
17: is an incredible focus by the U.S. military in trying to enhance and improve access to military care, because the realization came, unfortunately, at some cost, that a healthy, mentally healthy soldier, service member, is going to be very productive for the force as a whole, and that you're going to have to deal with these tough issues when they pop up. And so, yes, what we have seen is growing access over to especially aboard ships, to some of the mental health professionals, or as you said, even to chaplains, that can be there to provide mental or moral support for somebody who's experiencing difficulties. One of the things that we've always heard is that the more that people talk about it, the easier it is. You want to break down the stigma of accessing mental health care, the stigma of recognizing that you may have some issues that are impacting you professionally as well as personally. And so, yes, as we see stories like this come out, I think one of the things that you see when you talk to military professionals who deal with mental health is that awareness raises awareness about bringing down stigmas and any potential seeking access to any kind of care.
19: Yeah, there's a lot of young kids on those ships, and they don't realize what they're necessarily coming into, and that the resources just have to be there for everyone, all men, all women, all ages, because there's a lot of pressure on our military as they serve our country in these times. Louis, thank you so much. Always appreciate your reporting, and it's definitely a story we'll stay on top of.
17: Thanks, Kara.
19: All right. And if you or someone you know is in a mental health crisis, text or call the Suicide and Crisis Lifeline at 988. Help is available 24/7. All right, let's head over to Massachusetts now, and a case that's captivating the country. Lindsay Clancy doesn't deny killing her children, but she does say she was not in her right mind when it happened. The jury is now hearing about notes that Clancy took in the months before the tragedy, a day after the defendant, you know, broke down, sobbing in court as medical examiners testified about the autopsies of her 3 young children. Take a listen. So Clancy's defense argues that she should not be held criminally responsible for the deaths because she was suffering from postpartum psychosis at the time. Let's bring in our chief legal analyst, Brian Buckmeyer, also Peter Haralambos, both of them working all the details of this story, which, by the way, are very hard for a lot of us to hear. Peter, Clancy wrote about parenting mistakes. Tell us about that and what the jury is hearing.
0: Yeah, Kira, the jury at this point is hearing from notes found on Lindsey Clancy's phone from right around October 2022, and they offer a unique window into the struggles she was facing at the time. She talks about her struggles finding the right medications, struggling with sleep deprivation, and beyond that, this fear she had about potentially harming her kids with the way she parented them. I'll quote here, quote, "I'm terrified of something happening to my kids." She goes on to write, quote, "I'm struggling so hard because I wanted to parent each of my kids like the first, and that's depressing to me." These messages over time get a little bit more bleak. Just a few days before she strangled her three children, someone on her phone searched, "Can you treat a sociopath?"
2: So does this testimony hurt or help the defense's case?
5: Kira, I think this is a big part of the case where jury selection is so important, because I think as I hear this information, and I imagine most people hear this information as a parent, you hear something very similar to your own thoughts potentially. I'm worried if I'm going to be a good parent to the next child. Am I doing the right thing? And those are fears that are natural. I think that would gain some sort of empathy or sympathy for Lindsey Clancy. But what I'm not hearing is intent. What I'm not hearing is a deliberate mind saying, I want to get rid of these children and start all over. And I think this helps more the defense's argument of saying this is a woman struggling with her mental health and struggling with postpartum psychosis. And that's what led to this deadly result.
2: So, Peter, a lot of testimony from medical professionals who treated

0: psychosis. That's, of course, a major prosecution point. But beyond that, all of these medical professionals basically acknowledged that they weren't communicating with one another, even though they were treating Clancy during the same time frame, and that could have adverse side effects. During that time frame, in the months before she killed her three children, she was seeing multiple providers, and she was prescribed more than a dozen different psychiatric medications. Her defense lawyers argue that that over-medication contributed to the psychosis and that she should not be held criminally responsible for the murders because of that psychosis.
1: Well, Brian, the defense pouncing on what he alleges were critical mistakes and oversights by her doctors. Is the defense doing a good job at trying to poke holes in the prosecution's case, you think?
2: I think they're not only doing a good job of poking holes, they're also building their own defense. Now, take everything Peter just said in that last answer, right? Put on top of that, that many of these representatives did not have the full medical records. And what I would imagine is going to happen is the defense is poking holes and saying, look, I'm blaming some of you, maybe not blaming others, but none of you had the full picture. I would imagine when the defense has their case in chief and they put on witnesses, they're going to have an expert look at the entire array of information that they are expecting one provider would have had, and then be able to say, if I had all this information, I would have said that Lindsay Clancy had postpartum psychosis. That's my belief. It's beyond a reasonable doubt. And that's enough in my mind to prove lack of criminal intent, unless the prosecution has an expert to rebut that information.
1: Brian Buckmeyer, Peter Haralambos, thanks, guys. Here in D.C., the Kennedy Center Board is meeting to vote on new renovation options amid President Trump's plan to overhaul the aging Performing Arts Center. Our Stephen Portnoy joins us now with more. So what's on the table, Stephen?
3: Well, details on what the board is voting on today and has apparently reportedly voted on aren't entirely clear. A source says that the board has voted to approve the closure plan. The New York Times says the plan is for the center to close and to move its programming and the JFK Memorial that exists on the top floor of the center to a recently built annex known as The Reach, which is adjacent to it. All this is coming more than 2 months after a federal judge invalidated the board's initial vote in March to close the center. The judge said at the time that the trustees hadn't thoroughly considered the ramifications to programming or the center's finances. The judge said the board could move forward with renovations, which he acknowledged were probably needed, if the trustees could demonstrate that they were fulfilling their duties as fiduciaries. The options that the board was said to be considering included a full closure, a partial closure, or phased closures over time. Last year, Congress approved $250 million for a renovation of the Kennedy Center, but the plan to close the center for that work and to add the president's name to the facade led to a lawsuit filed by a Democratic congresswoman named Joyce Beatty from Ohio. The world is still waiting to see what the Kennedy Center's front looks like without the president's name in front. It's still obscured by a tarp. The judge in this case has ordered an update from the board due within the next 5 days. And we're going to see, Kira, if he finds this second vote that has taken place today acceptable.
1: All right, Stephen Portnoy, thank you. Well, talk about a real gut punch. The nation is seeing a surge in cyclosporiasis, that parasitic infection causing severe and persistent stomach problems. The CDC says there are now 14,000 laboratory-confirmed cases spanning 47 states with 740 hospitalizations and 2 deaths. The agency still investigating more than 10,000 possible cases. Many of those confirmed cases are linked to recalled iceberg lettuce supplied by Taylor Farms, but the source of thousands of other cases remain unknown. Health officials say that they could be related to the recalled lettuce or to other sources still under investigation. Straight ahead, what's your take?
4: So what's your take?
5: We need to normalize adults taking more naps every day.
4: 100% agree.
1: Whatever it is, chances are Kareem has heard it before. We're going to introduce you to the man behind Subway Takes. Our take? You won't want to miss it.
6: You've never seen anything like this before.
7: Here it is. I mean, that's incredible.
8: This place is going to astonish you.
9: What is that?
10: Oh, my gosh.
6: America's most beautiful natural wonders.
11: Wow! This is breathtaking.
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16: Unleash.
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16: The mayhem.
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0: The blender, we move.
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7: Well, these days it seems like everyone's got an opinion about, well, everything. And out in the Big Apple, one man has actually captured the willingness of rail riders and A-listers to share their hot takes aboard the trains that are the lifeblood of the city. Nightline's Ashin Singh has the story.
8: So what's your take?
9: We need to normalize adults taking more naps every day.
8: 100% agree.
10: No matter who you are.
8: So what's your take?
11: More men should listen to romance titles.
10: No matter where you come from.
8: So what's your take?
12: Steak is the most overrated food of all time.
8: 100% agree. Sorry, kid. What's your take?
13: It depends on what you ask.
10: Everybody.
8: What's your take?
10: And I mean everybody has a hot take.
14: Guys get in shape for other guys, not for women.
15: Adults who still brag about where they went to school are embarrassing.
10: Matt Damon, he has a hot take.
16: Water is underrated.
10: Jennifer Lopez, she has a brutal hot take.
8: So what's your take?
17: My take is you have to be born in New York to be a New Yorker.
10: And Charlize Theron.
18: Well, whenever a guy says, I would like to make love to you.
8: It's an ick.
18: It's such an egg.
8: So what's your take?
19: Peanut butter is overrated.
10: Yup, we're living in a world of unlimited hot takes. And one man is responsible for them all.
8: 100% agree. 100% disagree. 100% agree. 100% disagree.
10: 100% agree.
20: I have become a therapist for most of New York City. I'm not sick of it. I'm just trying to generate a conversation.
10: His name is Kareem Rahma. Part comedian, part talk show host. But you might know him best as the mastermind behind Subway Takes.
8: What's your take?
21: Pigeons deserve to be treated better.
8: 100% agree.
10: It's a viral smash hit YouTube show with millions of followers and hundreds of millions of views across YouTube, Instagram, and TikTok. All asking the same question.
8: So what's your take?
22: 2 million followers on Instagram. It's a mainstay on TikTok. Did you have any idea that Subway Takes was going to get this big?
20: It's more successful than I ever thought it would be.
10: It's part of a new era in online talk shows that don't look like traditional talk shows.
23: Oh, my God.
10: Think Hot Ones.
23: Oh, my God.
10: And Chicken Shop Day.
24: Can we agree there's a bit of a curse on this?
25: Yeah.
20: There was never, like, a plan to go viral or, like, this is a perfect format. Like, I'm going to do this for a living. That wasn't happening. I was just like, this is a good idea. Let me try it.
10: Now, you might ask, what is a take? I mean, I could try to explain it, but, like...
8: So what's your take?
26: If I say nice to meet you and you say we've met, that is a violent act against me.
8: 100% disagree.
10: You can't really explain it.
8: So what's your take?
27: Old dudes who date significantly younger women should have to act their girlfriend's age.
8: 100% agree.
10: It's like something you're thinking.
8: So what's your take?
28: My take is that there's just two kinds of people, cool and uncool.
10: Something provocative that you think everybody else is definitely not thinking.
8: Disagree.
29: Morning sex is better than sex at night.
10: Oh, maybe.
8: 100% agree.
22: Why do you think it's resonated with people so much in the way that it has?
20: I think that the internet feels fake. I feel like everything feels glossy and like everyone's living in a fantasy world. And as a host, I am untrained intentionally. And I try not to like do too much training because I want to be a vessel for the common person, that every person, you know?
22: Right.
20: I think it just feels good to see something that is real.
10: For Kareem, the art of conversation is built in, a product of his culture and his upbringing.
22: Because you're Egyptian born, raised in Minnesota, did you know that you wanted to kind of work in this creative, comedic space?
20: As an immigrant, there is no such thing as a job in entertainment. Like, sure. There was never a moment in my life where I was like, I'm going to be an entertainer.
10: Kareem says he moved to New York without a job, but talked his way into making content for media companies like Vice and the New York Times before striking out on his own.
20: I kind of had a midlife enlightenment where I realized that I could no longer think about the fact that like my life would be compromised of emails for the next 50 years. That's the moment that I was like, okay, maybe I should just try something. And that's when I kind of got the... That's when I got the itch.
0: And it's a community.
8: Okay, this is a much better take than I originally thought.
10: That itch turned into an idea. Take a mic, a Metro card, and start talking to people on the subway. The idea took off and morphed into a new kind of talk show.
20: There's a universality of getting from point A to point B. Whether you're underground or above ground, everyone's experienced it. On a
10: hiker. And everyone, it seems, has a take. Whether you're a commuter...
1: Resurrect the guitar solo.
8: 100% agree.
10: Or a celebrity.
2: They're loading planes improperly. They should load it from back to front.
3: I should be the next James Bond.
4: Leaf blowers need to be eradicated from the face of the earth.
8: 100% agree.
10: Or even a young politician about to make a bold statement.
8: So what's your take?
3: I should be the mayor.
8: Oh, man.
20: I should be mayor is a really good take.
22: Uh-huh.
20: And I thought that went off well.
8: Taxi!
10: But while Subway takes may be the bread and butter of Kareem's empire...
8: And keep the meter running.
10: Taxi! It's another show he's put together that's really close to his heart.
8: Take me to your favorite place and keep the meter running.
22: You got it, Tim.
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5: My name is Kareem Rahma, and I'm on a journey to explore the world.
20: It came from a really personal place. You know, my old man was a cab driver, like many immigrants who come to America, for the first 6 years of his life, and he passed away when I was like 21. And after he passed away, I found myself always trying to connect with kind of older men for guidance. One time, I was having a particularly bad moment in New York City, was going through a breakup, driving over the Williamsburg Bridge, and this cabbie was giving me the best advice I'd ever received. I like felt I was like talking to a father figure. Mm-hmm. And once we got to my place in Williamsburg, he was like, you know, I was like, dude, it's been so amazing hanging out with you. I'd love to keep hanging out if you don't have anything going on. And he was like, I'd love to, but I got to keep the meter running.
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41: What is the biggest challenge of changing the colors?
42: I think it's twofold. I think it's the vibrancy, and I think it's the scale.
40: Candy maker Mars, giving GMA an exclusive look inside their labs and factories across the country to see how the new recipes, incorporating colors found in nature, like beet juice for red, turmeric for yellow, and a combination of those plus spirulina for green, came to be.
41: Obviously, some people like the idea that you're changing the ingredients, but when they pick up an M&M, they want it to look and feel the same as it always has.
42: We've actually talked to over 13,000 consumers in the past year about this conversation exactly. And the good news is they're really open to the tone, hue changing slightly. What they're absolutely not open to is the taste changing.
40: So we suited up to put taste to the test in the company's R&D kitchen.
42: We're going to start with M&Ms. I'm going to put a couple in your hand.
41: Tastes like I remember.
42: Now we have sample two.
41: Sample number two.
42: Got them. It's tricky with them. That's all.
41: I will say, I cannot tell any difference between the two.
42: And that is what our consumer said, too.
40: These new M&Ms produced here in Hackettstown, New Jersey. But even after decades of work, two colors have been tougher to crack, brown and blue.
42: Blue is the challenge. There aren't very many blue vegetables. We're using something called spirulina. That spirulina is a tricky thing to handle at scale. But I want to reassure everybody they're not going away.
40: At the Skittles factory here in Waco, Texas, perfecting the purple color with purple grape proved to be the biggest challenge.
41: The challenge came in the variability of the color from batch to batch. These were all made with the same formula, so the variability was coming from the process. So our research and development teams had to work in the factory looking at different process variables to get the color to be very consistent.
40: Mars isn't the only company hard at work in the factory. The FDA is working to phase out artificial food dyes, and more companies have pledged to do it.
0: I think a large part of the motivation from companies to remove these food dyes from their products is from the public, with more information coming in about the possible links to poor outcomes like cancer.
6: Rebecca Jarvis, thank you. And if you want to try the new recipes for yourself, well, you're in luck because Mars is making these new M&Ms, Skittles, and Starburst available today exclusively on Amazon, with future release dates still to be determined. Okay, the news never stops. You can find us anywhere you stream live news. And if you're on the go, we're on the ABC News app and abcnews.com. I'm Kira Phillips. Glad you're streaming with us. A lot more news up next. Don't go far.
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8: I've fought with many warriors in my time. 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
10: Glad you're streaming with us. Some of the other top stories that we're tracking for you this hour in Colombia. The number of dead and missing in that devastating earthquake continues to rise. The nation's president now says at least 265 people have been killed, at least 496 still missing. Search and rescue crews still working every day as the U.S. is now sending in crews to help as well. A news organization and a free speech nonprofit are suing President Trump over a new paid feature on his social media app. The perk allows paying customers to view the president's posts earlier than non-paying followers. The suit alleges Trump's actions are unconstitutional, but True Social's parent company, Trump Media and Technology, argues subscription services are common in platforms and news outlets. And someone in Illinois is the lucky winner of Powerball's $1.4 billion jackpot. It comes after 44 straight drawings without anyone matching all the numbers and is the eighth largest prize in the game's history. The winner can choose between a cash payment of $450.5 million or 29 years of payments. Well, it's a $20 million new immigration plan that's coming with a lot of controversy. According to documents submitted by the Department of Homeland Security, the agency is looking to purchase electric shock gloves for ICE agents to use in the field. Our congressional correspondent, Jay O'Brien, has the details.
11: The Department of Homeland Security filing notice it plans to spend up to $20 million.
12: ABC News, I'm Michelle Franzen. In Texas, military and civilian investigators are on the scene near Fort Hood following yesterday's deadly helicopter crash. Here's ABC's Jim Ryan.
13: The Apache attack helicopter was carrying two soldiers, both of whom were killed when the aircraft went down southeast of Fort Hood, where the Apache and the crew were based. It also sparked a wildfire that forced the evacuation of several homes and has burned about 155 acres of pasture and brushland.
12: In Colombia, search and rescue efforts continue for signs of life following Monday's powerful earthquake. Officials say 273 people are dead and more than 370 others are reported missing. In Massachusetts, the trial continues for Lindsay Clancy, the mother charged with killing her three children. Defense attorneys argue Clancy suffered from postpartum psychosis and did not receive adequate medical care. And in California, a 3.8 magnitude quake struck in San Francisco's East Bay this morning, rattling residents. But there's no reports of damage.
11: Use of force training.
14: Are you following this?
11: But it comes after ICE's tactics are again under a microscope. After Virginia mother Carolina Molina says an ICE officer, seen here in video Molina recorded, brandished his gun, accusing her of trying to run them over, which she says is false.
15: There was a shock when I saw him pull in front of me and take the gun out. Because as he's walking up, the gun is already out. And then he starts pointing it at me.
10: Well, for more on the new DHS plan, let's bring in Olivia Rubin, who's been tracking more details. So what more is the DHS saying in response, you know, to the criticism over these gloves?
1: Well, they're not necessarily responding directly to the criticism, Kira, but in that lengthy statement that you heard Jay read a part of, they're saying that it came, this decision, as they continue to look at the needs of their ICE officers in the field to decide what they need when they're out there carrying out these deportation programs that have been directed by President Trump. And they do also say in that statement that they make sure that anything that they're looking to acquire or deploy with their agents, they make sure that it falls in line with the law. But ever since sort of news of this broke, there certainly has been more growing and growing backlash. So it will be interesting to see if they respond more directly to some of the concerns about this level of force being used on individuals, Kira.
2: So we just heard how the ACLU is already raising concerns. What's the biggest, I guess, the big sticking point for them?
1: Well, what they're saying is that there have been a number of instances, which you and I have covered, where ICE has been involved in these sort of fatal confrontations. Of course, we covered the fatal instances in Minnesota. Think about the recent back-to-back fatal shootings in Texas and Maine. And they're worried that these gloves are going to lead to more instances like that, not less. Take a listen to this bite. Sorry, it actually sounds like we don't have it, but essentially that's what they're saying. They're worried that that's what it's going to lead to, is more violence and not less, Kira.
2: All right, Olivia, we're going to track it for sure. So a self-described intergalactic space warrior could become Britain's newest elected official today, and that's not a bunch of rubbish. The comedian, known as Count Binface, is running in a special election for Parliament in a seat just outside of London. He's up against right-wing populist Nigel Farage, who actually forced the election when he resigned last month. Our Matt Rivers is tracking this for us, so kind of walk us through how we got here, Matt.
3: Well, I'm just surprised you got through that whole intro there, Kira, without laughing. I mean, you did it with a straight face. You're a professional. I'll give you that. Look, how did we get here? So let's start with British politics in general, right? You have this concept of a joke candidate, which is a feature of British politics in all kinds of elections, whether you're talking about parliamentary elections or whatnot. There are joke candidates that stand. You spend something like £500 or something like that, and you can run. And so while you have serious candidates from the Conservative Party or the Labour Party or the Reform UK Party, you also have these joke candidates like Count Binface, as you see on your screen there. If you're a nerd like me, you've actually seen him stand in other elections in British politics for a while now. The difference here is that Nigel Farage is a very well-known figure, obviously. He was the leading voice behind Brexit back in 2016. He was a member of Parliament from a place called Clacton, and he has recently faced scrutiny for some gifts that he received from a crypto billionaire. So what he said is, you know what, I'm going to resign, and I'm going to let the people decide essentially whether I belong in Parliament or not. So he triggered this by-election, but the opposition parties, let's say the Conservatives, Labour, whatever, they refused to participate in this election. They called it a political stunt. So who's left? It's Nigel Farage, Count Binface, and like 32 other candidates on a ballot that's going to be about 3 feet long. It's ridiculous, but this is what's happening in this election that's going to have the polls close around 5 p.m. Eastern time.
2: Okay, I really was keeping it straight until you had to say Count Binface about 3 times, Matt. So I guess I've got to ask you, I mean, could Count Binface actually win this election?
3: You know I'm serious because I got my suit on today, Kira. This is my serious politics suit. We're talking serious politics right now. So yes, let's do the analysis that the people want. Look, could he win? I don't know. Probably not. The polling says that Nigel Farage is likely to win this election. But there's also some polling that says he could win like 20% of the vote. You're only talking about a population there of about 80,000 people. A lot of people aren't even going to vote. It's hot. They're on vacation, whatever. So you're talking about a few thousand votes in general, Kira. But, you know, we're just going to have to wait and see. Tune in tomorrow morning, News Live, and we'll tell you who wins.
2: We have all the trashy stories. Matt Rivers, oh, boy, you can always count on you. I tell you
3: what,
2: I call you. I call you there. Thank you. I'm here all day, folks. Matt Rivers, we'll see you tomorrow.
3: Bye.
2: Okay, now to some news. In music, Ira Starr is ready to take you out of this world with Stargirl. The Afrobeats artist is dropping her highly anticipated third album on Friday, featuring an evolution in sound and intent. Our Roxy Diaz actually sat down with her to talk about inspiration, growth, and why Hannah Montana has helped her fuel her purpose.
4: Beninese Nigerian Afrobeats artist Ira Starr is getting used to living in the limelight.
14: 2 times Grammy nominated. Not only that, but over 7 billion global streams. How does that feel when you hear those numbers?
16: I'm just like, tell me again.
14: No need for modesty.
16: Is that all? Let me hear.
4: And she's been slowly setting the stage for her highly anticipated 3rd album, Star Girl.
14: Tell me about the album Star Girl and what version of you that we're getting on the album.
16: It is the truest and rawest version of me right now, you know? Star Girl is a mirror. Right now, I'm a mirror. My other albums, it's like, I want to be. Star Girl is kind of accepting who I already am and enjoying it.
4: The album's lead single, Tornado, a body-moving twist of synth and Afropop, has already earned more than 11 million streams on Spotify. Star Girl, featuring songs with heavyweight stars.
14: Tell me about the collaborations that you have on the album. You have so many big names.
16: I have some amazing musicians I've been listening to for quite a while. I have Rema. Leon Thomas. I love Leon Thomas so much. Like, he's one of my favorite musicians.
4: And of course, a sensual second collab with fellow Afrobeat superstar Wizkid on Gimme That, which earned Star her 2nd Grammy nomination in 2026 for Best African Music Performance. If you're ready to give me that love, if you give me, I don't go let go. Give me, make a girl my sample. But Ira is also venturing into new territory, experimenting with sound and getting personal. Like in a new single, Where Do We Go?
17: Where do we go from here? After I dry my tears, after we say goodbye.
16: So Where Do We Go is one of those many songs, like genres I've tried before. So I wanted to try it as a single and see. Because I want people to see I'm not scared to try different things, you know? It's just like, let me try this.
14: But it's very personal. It's
16: very personal.
14: Very personal song. You've never opened up this way before to have a personal experience that you're talking about. Can you dive into who, what, and
16: how?
14: What tears did you have to cry, baby girl?
16: The same tears we are all crying. You know?
14: I feel that.
16: You know? We all cry. But with this one, I made this song like 2 years ago. So in the studio, I was like going through what I was going through then. And I was like, and I just talking to the producer, I was saying like it was a story. I was like, so my friend is the...
14: It's always my friend.
16: You know, I would like to make something. And we're like, okay. So shout out to Ilya. We're in the studio. We made a song about my personal relationship with, I don't know, what's the... Can I say Sneaky Link? Is that like...
14: If that's situationship, Sneaky Link.
16: You know, very private. And so I was happy in private and I cried in private.
4: Born in Benin, the 24-year-old has crafted a style all her own from a family tradition long ago.
16: My mom listened to a lot of gospel.
14: Okay.
16: A lot of gospel music, a lot of reggae. So gospel and like reggae dancehall. But I grew up in a very musical home. So music was always that thing that we would use to help the boredom, you know? So it's like no lights, no phones, nothing. It's just music. Put on the candle and let's sing.
14: I think that when people here in the United States hear that, you're saying light a candle and listen to music, but that's because there was actual issues with getting electricity when you grow up.
16: Yeah.
14: How was that difficult to be able to overcome living in those type of situations to be able to now be in these big, luxurious studios?
16: It's so crazy because, like, even though that was an issue, I didn't know anything else. So it's like, I made do with what I had. And that's the same, like, reality for a lot of, like, young Nigerian people right now. It's like, we are so hardworking and we love to push and we love to, you know, want to make it. Everybody wants to be something, you know? But at the same time, we have to make do with what we have. So that's why I'm speaking on issues like that, because that's what I can use my platform to do, you know, so people and young girls and young guys don't have to go through that.
4: Star got her start posting music to Instagram. In 2021, releasing her debut EP, followed by a debut album, 19 and Dangerous.
16: Let me tell you something. I was listening to one of the songs on my 19 and Dangerous, and it's called Skinny Girl Anthem. And I'm like, what? Why did I do that? Why? Mm. Why, you know? But we grow and we learn and we evolve.
14: How do you feel your musical style has evolved since when you first started doing music?
16: I would say my musical style is just like, sonically, my ears are so sharp. And just like my taste is so much like, I won't say better, but it's growing with me as I grow.
14: Yeah.
16: So it's like, before I used to be scared of trying different sounds. But now going to the studio, I'm like, give me this one. Let me try everything. I'll mix everything together. And I know like my sound is my voice. So I try it in every genre.
4: Her second album came in 2024. The Year I Turned 21 was a coming-of-age moment with high critical praise, leaving fans hungry for Stargirl's release. And as if a new album isn't exciting enough, Star is getting ready for her Hollywood debut. In the film adaptation of the fantasy novel Children of Blood and Bone, coming to theaters in January 2027.
16: I'm in the movie. Gina Prince directed.
14: Mm-hmm.
16: Viola Davis is in this. Regina King, Damson Idris, Idris Elba, Amanda Stenberg, like Tuso. It's going to be an amazing movie, so I'm very happy about that.
14: Did you ever see your music to blow up like it has?
16: That was a dream. That's a dream. Like, I always wanted to be a big, like, global pop star, like, superstar. That's always been my dream, but it's been happening. Now that it's in front of me, I'm just like, whoa. You know?
14: Mm-hmm. Yeah. Big global pop star like a Hannah Montana type?
16: Who told you about that? Not like I say it all the time.
14: Tell me about this infatuation with Hannah Montana and what she meant to you growing up.
16: So I was a big Disney girl. Like, I just watched a lot of Disney shows. So that was like my way of seeing, like, you know, teenagers become like pop stars or stuff like that. Disney sold the dream. So that's the dream I wanted.
14: In similar ways, how Hannah Montana has been an inspiration for a lot of young girls. Mm-hmm. You yourself feel like you've been an inspiration for a lot of young girls.
16: Exactly.
14: Coming from Nigeria and just in Africa in general, is that right?
16: Definitely. That's like my biggest thing. That's my biggest mission. You know, I'm still figuring out my purpose in life, but mm-hmm. I know like that's one thing I really want. It's like I just want to inspire girls around the world, African girls, young black girls, and just be like, oh, I can be like her. If she can do it, I can do it.
2: And our thanks to Roxy Diaz for that. Straight ahead, all the small things and then some. Blink 182 drummer Travis Barker opens up to Chris Conley about the new documentary on his life. And speaking of Travis's, is anyone having a better summer than Travis Kelce?
18: It was a fun off season, man. Wedding was the best night of my life.
2: Taylor Swift's husband breaking down the wedding of the century next.
19: All right, let's go. Come on.
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27: Let's go.
28: Well, don't just stand there.
21: Everything else stops.
29: I met Joel. He was magnetic. I knew I met the man I'm going to marry. My mom said, Jesus Christ, Caroline, you better not be a cop. And then one day, I got a text.
30: He knew something wasn't right.
29: He had a severe sex addiction.
31: He was clocking in and then going to have sex with people.
30: In his cop car while on duty. And then things got really bad.
29: It was a betrayal that is just another level.
30: Betrayal. Dirty secrets.
32: Should we introduce you first?
33: 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But I'm a mom, a wife, a podcaster. 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
34: It's like, if they're not on your payroll, they don't get to be in your life.
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36: I showed up for you!
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2: Glad you're streaming with us. Well, he's been a rock star for decades, surviving a plane crash. And, oh, yeah, he's married to a Kardashian as well. Blink-182 drummer Travis Barker opening up as part of his new documentary, Louder Than Fear. It follows his rise to fame and the dark side that comes with it. Our Chris Connolly sat down with Barker and found out why exactly he's completely happy with where he is today.
0: Drumming was therapy for me. That's what I live for.
1: A drummer since childhood, Travis Barker still looks every bit the rock and roll rebel, just as he did powering all the small things. I will not go, turn the lights off. With his fellow pop punksters in Blink 182.
3: It felt effortless. Things were just exploding. That was quite a wild ride.
5: The size and speed of the success that you guys had was just unbelievable.
0: Never. Would have never imagined.
1: The new Hulu doc, Louder Than Fear, reveals Travis's epic journey to age 50. Rock star, family man, survivor.
0: I'm so thankful for 15. I'm completely happy with where I'm at.
1: Recent seasons of The Kardashians featuring Travis and Kourtney Kardashian getting married.
6: Mr. and Mrs. Travis Barker.
1: With their blended family and their 2.5-year-old, Rocky.
5: How has it been for you to be part of this well-known family that lives much of their life in public?
0: We're sort of in our own bubble. I'm probably the most different out of everyone that's associated with that family. They have a beautiful family, but I'm just in my own world. I'm still making music 24/7, riding around in old Chevys and hanging out with my kids, playing drums.
1: His life would change nearly 18 years ago. He was set to fly home after a South Carolina show with DJ AM on September 19th, 2008. On takeoff, the private jet crashed and exploded.
0: 70% of my body was burnt. They almost amputated my foot. I was self-medicating before the accident to where when I got in the burn center and I had these 30 surgeries, I was waking up during a lot of them.
1: In time, he'd be informed the two pilots had died. So had his two cohorts, Chris Baker and Charles Che Still. In 2009, DJ AM would also lose his life to an overdose.
0: I had survivor's guilt. I hit rock bottom and I was having, you know, really dark thoughts.
5: What worked for you the most, do you think?
0: My post-traumatic doctor said, from this point out, it's just spending the rest of your life without any toxic energy, without any stress. Stay home with your kids every day if you want.
1: It paved the way, perhaps, for the unexpected. A longtime friend and neighbor, Kourtney Kardashian, becoming something more.
5: Falling in love, you're taking a risk. It's a dangerous thing.
0: Well, I'm still a risk taker, and it happened so fast, I didn't have time to think. When one of my best friends flirts with me and shows me, like, hey, I want more than this with you.
5: What's that feel like?
0: I was like, what?
1: Travis and Kourtney would embark on a fertility journey via IVF.
0: We got pregnant and lost our baby. So we went through, like, a fertility journey to go try and see if we could get pregnant again. It didn't work, and when we had completely given up, we got pregnant naturally.
1: It led to this amazing moment for Travis. Kourtney reenacting a gag from a legendary Blink video.
0: I always say, like, my favorite thing I've been a part of is having my children. Having Rocky, who's 2.5 now, just reminds me of how much I love it. It's like the Brady Bunch. We have, my oldest is 27, and my youngest is 2.5. So we have every age.
1: With his loved ones behind the drum kit, even back in the air. As Louder Than Fear shows, Travis Barker is feeling blessed for the world to see.
0: Well, I'm here. I'm here. I survived a plane crash. Yeah, I feel very blessed.
2: 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Travis Barker, Louder Than Fear, is streaming now on Hulu and Hulu on Disney+. Straight ahead, looking out for your future without worrying too much. 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
2: Sure, glad you're streaming with us, and we are learning more about the wedding of the century, ladies and gentlemen. Taylor Swift and Travis Kelce tying the knot, as you may remember, at Madison Square Garden last month in an event featuring an A-list celeb and the biggest athletes in the world. Well, now Travis is pulling back the curtain just a little bit.
15: It was a fun offseason, man. Wedding was the best night of my life. And I appreciate everybody who came out and celebrated and, you know, had fun with us. And, yeah, that's about all I really got from that night. It was a crazy night. It was full of a lot of celebration. You know, I always told myself I'd go for a playoff game when the Knicks were rocking. And my wife went when I was stuck in a mini camp. So I didn't get my opportunity to go then. So it's kind of cool to be able to, you know, live out my childhood dream of being in that venue and, you know, the mecca of all sports venues, being able to get married in there.
2: Well, the ceremony itself was officiated, as you know, by actor and friend Adam Sandler, who Kelce shared the big screen with in Happy Gilmore 2. Talk about a hell of a summer. Well, saving, but not too much. Gen Z embracing a financial trend they call soft saving instead of aggressively saving for retirement. This trend focuses on saving a little while leaving enough, well, to still enjoy life. Elizabeth Schulze explains.
16: Make way for a more relaxed strategy towards saving your money.
17: Have you heard of soft saving?
16: The growing trend on social media of soft saving among a younger generation of workers.
17: I'm saving and I'm still having fun in my current life.
16: People like Melanie Mannon adopting a less rigid approach toward retirement saving and embracing a budget that leaves room for enjoyment right now.
17: I set aside 20% of my paycheck. It goes straight into my savings account, and then I use the rest to pay all my bills, and then whatever's left, I allow myself to spend it on experiences and things that I want to go out and do in life.
16: A recent Pew Research Center poll found 82% of U.S. adults say it's harder for young adults to save for the future compared to their parents' generation, up from 72% in 2021.
18: When we look at Gen Z, I think we have to look at the financial environment Gen Z entered adulthood in. Housing has become incredibly difficult to afford for many young adults. The cost of living has increased. Some traditional milestones can feel much farther away. So it's understandable that younger people are questioning this idea that they should sacrifice everything today for a future that may feel very uncertain.
16: Credited financial counselor Kamiko Love says there are easy ways to let your money grow on its own, like high-yield savings accounts or 401k employer matches.
18: Maybe it's saving every $1 bill that you come across. Maybe it's saving every quarter that you come across. Maybe you have a $5 Friday where you save $5 every Friday. Little things like that, that encourages us to save while having a little bit of fun as well.
19: This is sort of the opposite of the financial independence retire early known as FIRE movement, where you very aggressively save and invest as much of your money as possible to try to retire early. In this case, people are saving, but in a much more laid back way where they can also live up the day to day.
2: Well, the news never stops. Neither do we. You can find us anywhere you stream live news. And if you're on the go, we're on the ABC News app and abcnews.com. I'm Kira Phillips. Glad you're with us. A lot more news up next. Don't go far.
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41: Michael Strahan reporting from the Sagrada Familia in Barcelona. Wherever the story is, we'll take you there. 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
2: It's a floating fortress, but is the Navy keeping sailors aboard the USS Lincoln safe? Good afternoon, everyone. I'm Kira Phillips in our nation's capital. It's Thursday, August 13th. Right now on ABC News Live, the growing concerns about the mental health of our sailors on the aircraft carrier after reports that at least one sailor tried to go overboard. Now the Navy says another ship will step in to relieve our troops. Breaking news in the Luigi Mangione case, sources telling us a guilty plea expected in connection to the federal prosecution of the accused CEO killer. The details just coming into our newsroom. Plus, the new tool drawing scrutiny. What you need to know about a plan to arm ICE agents with shock gloves. 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

0: From ABC News, I'm Michelle Franzen. The stalemate in the Strait of Hormuz continues. Iran now rejecting the president's assertion that it maintains control of the critical shipping waterway. A newly created Iranian agency claiming that the strait will remain blocked until Iran's conditions are accepted. The war with Iran now in its 6th month, and there are reports by families and loved ones, sailors on board the USS Abraham Lincoln, that service members are dealing with dwindling essentials. A U.S. official tells ABC News a sailor aboard the carrier of the USS Lincoln went overboard last month and was quickly recovered from the ocean. According to the official, the incident remains under investigation. The Navy, in a statement to ABC News, denies the reports of suicide attempts and say it's addressing supplies that are running low. ABC News contributor Mick Mulroy says the sailors on board have not stopped at a port in some time.
1: It really set a record for continuous days at sea, so without a port call. And that causes a lot of the issues, of course, because supplies run very short and days become essentially continuous. But it's important also to point out that this crew has done an exceptional job at carrying out the mission.
0: A U.S. official tells ABC News the aircraft carrier USS George Washington will be replacing the USS Abraham Lincoln as part of a long-planned rotation of ships. Residents east of Indianapolis still dealing with major flooding following severe storms this week. Rescue crews working to assess the damage. Here's ABC's Ginger Z.
2: Nearly a foot of rain fell in some areas east of Indianapolis. Multiple water rescues, evacuations, and road closures.
3: This is just complete insanity. We're just experiencing the worst flooding I've ever seen in the history of this town, I would assume.
2: Dozens of people rescued in Cambridge City. One man seen clinging to a power pole. Drone video shows the entire town underwater.
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0: In Oakland, California, jury selection continues in the latest trial against Meta, the parent company of Facebook and Instagram, facing a lawsuit from a group of state attorneys general alleging platforms are designed to be addictive and have a negative impact on teens and kids. More from ABC's Elizabeth Schulze.
6: Meta claims that the damages could be as high as $1.4 trillion, by far the biggest penalty yet. And just last week, a New Mexico judge ordered the company to pay $567 million. In a similar case, Meta says that rather than sticking to the facts or the law, the state AGs have instead decided to chase an outlandish payout, and it stands by its record, creating strong protections for teens.
0: There is increasing violence in the occupied West Bank. Israeli settlers surrounding several Palestinian homes and are keeping families from leaving. ABC's Britt Klinit says food and water supplies now running short.
7: Israeli forces say they're sending more troops into the occupied West Bank after two Palestinian families were trapped in their homes by settlers near Kuzra, that's south of Nablus. One of the men inside, Kusei Abu Ridi, says the house was attacked again overnight and that some settlers were still nearby. And it really is another example, something we've seen for ourselves in Kuzra as well, of the growing violence involving settlers across the West Bank and the difficulty Israeli forces seem to have in containing it.
0: Today, the UK recording its hottest day of the year during a heat wave. Michelle.
8: The Navy from about 2017, where they talked about how they had 5 chaplains aboard a carrier deployment. And we're talking about a different time frame back then when there were U.S. air operations over Afghanistan. So, yes, they were operating daily. But here, again, with this deployment, it's open-ended. So you don't have an idea of when this carrier is going to come home. So it's really important to maintain any stability that you want among your force, particularly when you have such a long gap in between. between port visits. It's been a record breaker right now, about more than 200 days since any ports of call.
9: Yeah. Louis Martinez, thank you so much. Yeah. We're going to stay on the story. And if you or someone you know is in a mental health crisis, you can text or call the Suicide and Crisis Lifeline at 988. Help is available 24/7. Another bit of breaking news right now. Sources telling us that Luigi Mangione is expected to plead guilty in the death of UnitedHealthcare CEO Brian Thompson. Sources warning that nothing is finalized at this point. Earlier this week, we reported that attorneys on both sides plan to discuss a possible plea deal tomorrow in Mangione's federal case. Prosecutors and defense attorneys aren't commenting on any of it. Mangione pleaded not guilty to federal and state charges stemming from Thompson's 2024 death, where prosecutors allege Thompson was gunned down in an assassination-style killing just outside New York City hotel. Let's get right to our chief legal analyst, Brian Buckmeyer. So, Brian, how's this going to impact the case, you think? Not just on the federal charges, but at the state level, too.
10: I mean, Kira, that's assuming that a guilty plea is taken, and I'm not quite sold on that. So before I get there, just the note that we're getting is that a guilty plea will be announced. That's not how anyone I know talks about guilty pleas in the criminal justice system. Either a guilty plea is taken or not. And I fall back on, I think this is a last-ditch effort by the defense to ask for an open plea from the judge based on the language that we see here. But if a guilty plea is taken, I think the overall hope is that if you can finalize the federal case, then you can revitalize the argument for double jeopardy with the state case. But even there, I think that's a losing argument.
9: So sources say it's not final yet. So what are the odds that a deal falls through?
10: I think there's a good chance of it, because even saying that part out loud, the deal isn't finalized. Why isn't the deal finalized? Well, a deal is finalized when the defense and the government, in this case, the Southern District of New York, agree in terms that there will be some sort of a plea agreement or just a plea of guilt. If those sides haven't come together, then the only other option to take a plea would be to go to the judge. And you never know what the judge is going to say in terms of what they may offer, or if they even will say what they'll offer in terms of a plea. And then if we go further into the note, it then says, well, Mangione could not take this at all. So it clearly shows that nothing really is on the table, but they're looking for something potentially come Friday.
9: All right. Brian Buckmeyer, thank you. Now to the growing scrutiny over a proposal to arm ICE agents with electric shock gloves. The Homeland Security Department says it's proposed a plan to spend $20 million to arm ICE agents with gloves that give electric shocks. Civil rights groups wasting no time concerned about the changes. Olivia Rubin joins me now for more. Okay, so how exactly would these electric shock gloves work, Olivia?
11: Well, Kira, we looked through a manual on the website for the company that makes these gloves that sort of describes how they work and some serious risks that can come with them. According to that manual, they have a simple on and off switch. You turn them on. They say that they do need to come into contact with a person's skin to work in the way that they're meant to. But, Kira, they also say that while studies show that there should be no significant risk or harm to when these gloves are used, they do say that there are certain individuals that they should not be used on. That include the elderly, small children, and pregnant people, which sort of raises the question, if you're an officer in the field and you're using these gloves, how do you actually know if someone is pregnant and you're using something on them that could potentially cause serious harm? So again, there are some risks here associated with these gloves, and that seems to also be part of the reason why groups like the ACLU are raising such significant concerns when it comes to them, Kira.
9: Olivia Rubin, thank you. So the death toll from Monday's powerful earthquake in Colombia has now risen to 273, with thousands of injuries and hundreds of people still reported missing. Search and rescue operations are going around the clock. Crews also performing damage assessments. The director general of Colombia's disaster risk management actually reporting that more than 12,000 homes have now been destroyed and more than 74,000

0: just voted to move forward with a two-year closure to allow for renovations. The vote coming after a judge blocked a closure that was set to take effect last month. Critics have raised concern that the board, which is largely made up of President Trump's allies, could try to make drastic renovations as part of Trump's plan to remake Washington in his image. You'll remember that board members already voted to put Trump's name on the building, but a judge ordered it to be taken down and ruled that only Congress could change the center's name. We're tracking it. Straight ahead, what's your take?
1: So what's your take?
2: We need to normalize adults taking more naps every day.
1: 100% agree.
0: Whatever it is, chances are Kareem's heard it before. We'll introduce you to the man behind Subway Takes. Our take? You won't want to miss it.
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12: I've fought with many warriors in my time. They were far stronger than all of us put together, and they died facing enemies that scared me far less than this one. We're going to need a miracle. It's not possible.
13: Super Bowl 61 is coming.
14: Let's go, let's go, let's go!
13: And everyone's going.
15: Okay, let's go!
16: Let's go!
15: Come on, let's go! Let's go, let's do it!
17: Let's go!
13: Because once the game starts...
18: Let's go! You better get on that bus!
19: Why'd you need...
20: Well, don't just stand there!
13: Everything else... stops.
21: You shouldn't be trying to steal my house.
22: I live here. Police is on the way.
21: No, you don't.
22: Police is on the way.
23: And that's when the squatter standoff started.
21: Get out of my house.
24: I realized that we really had a squatter on our hands.
25: I literally lost my...
26: I have seen every scam in the book, I thought.
27: That's something that never, like, leaves you.
24: Get the out of our house.
0: Well, these days, it seems like everyone's got an opinion about, well, everything. And out in the Big Apple, one man has actually captured the willingness of rail riders and A-listers to share their hot takes aboard the trains that are the lifeblood of the city. Nightline's Ashin Singh has the story.
1: So what's your take?
2: We need to normalize adults taking more naps every day.
1: 100% agree.
28: No matter who you are.
1: So what's your take?
29: More men should listen to romance titles.
28: No matter where you come from.
1: So what's your take?
30: Steak is the most overrated food of all time.
1: 100% agree. Sorry, kid. What's your take?
30: It depends on what you ask.
28: Everybody.
1: What's your take?
28: And I mean everybody has a hot take.
31: Guys get in shape for other guys, not for women.
32: Adults who still brag about where they went to school are embarrassing.
28: Matt Damon, he has a hot take.
33: Water is underrated.
28: Jennifer Lopez, she has a brutal hot take.
1: So what's your take?
34: My take is you have to be born in New York to be a New Yorker.
28: And Charlize Theron.
35: Well, whenever a guy says, I would like to make love to you.
1: It's a dick.
35: It's such an egg.
1: So what's your take?
36: Peanut butter is overrated.
28: Yup, we're living in a world of unlimited hot takes. And one man is responsible for them all.
1: 100% agree. 100% disagree. 100% agree. 100% disagree.
28: 100% agree.
37: I have become a therapist for most of New York City. I'm not sick of it. I'm just trying to generate a conversation.
28: His name is Kareem Rachma, part comedian, part talk show host. but you might know him best as the mastermind behind Subway Takes.
1: What's your take?
3: Pigeons deserve to be treated better.
1: 100% agree.
28: It's a viral smash hit YouTube show with millions of followers and hundreds of

0: millions of views across YouTube, Instagram, and TikTok. All asking the same question.
1: So what's your take?
2: 2 million followers on Instagram. It's a mainstay on TikTok. Did you have any idea that Subway Takes was going to get this big?
3: It's more successful than I ever thought it would be.
0: It's part of a new era in online talk shows that don't look like traditional talk shows.
4: Oh, my God.
0: Think Hot Ones.
4: Oh, my God.
0: And Chicken Shop Day.
5: Can we agree there's a bit of a curse on this?
6: Yeah.
3: There was never like a plan to go viral or like this is a perfect format. Like I'm going to do this for a living. That wasn't happening. I was just like, this is a good idea. Let me try it.
0: Now, you might ask, what is a take? I mean, I could try to explain it, but like.
1: So what's your take?
7: If I say nice to meet you and you say we've met, that is a violent act against me.
1: 100% disagree.
0: You can't really explain it.
1: So what's your take?
8: Old dudes who date significantly younger women should have to act their girlfriend's age.
1: 100% agree.
0: It's like something you're thinking.
1: So what's your take?
9: My take is that there's just two kinds of people, cool and uncool.
0: Something provocative that you think everybody else is definitely not thinking.
1: Disagree.
10: Morning sex is better than sex at night.
0: Oh, maybe.
1: 100% agree.
2: Why do you think it's resonated with people so much in the way that it has?
3: I think that the internet feels fake. I feel like everything feels glossy and like everyone's living in a fantasy world. And as a host, I am untrained intentionally. And I try not to like do too much training because I want to be a vessel for the common person, that every person, you know?
2: Right.
3: I think it just feels good to see something that is real.
0: For Kareem, the art of conversation is built in, a product of his culture and his upbringing.
2: Because you're Egyptian born, raised in Minnesota, did you know that you wanted to kind of work in this creative, comedic space?
3: As an immigrant, there is no such thing as a job in entertainment. Like, sure. There was never a moment in my life where I was like, I'm going to be an entertainer.
0: Kareem says he moved to New York without a job, but talked his way into making content for media companies like Vice and the New York Times before striking out on his own.
3: I kind of had a midlife enlightenment where I realized that I could no longer think about the fact that like my life would be compromised of emails for the next 50 years. That's the moment that I was like, okay, maybe I should just try something. And that's when I kind of got the itch.
11: And it's a community.
1: Okay, this is a much better take than I originally thought.
0: That itch turned into an idea. Take a mic, a Metro card, and start talking to people on the subway. The idea took off and morphed into a new kind of talk show.
3: There's a universality of getting from point A to point B, whether you're underground or above ground. Everyone's experienced it.
0: And everyone, it seems, has a take. Whether you're a commuter,
12: resurrect the guitar solo.
1: 100% agree.
0: Or a celebrity.
13: They're loading planes improperly. They should load it from back to front.
14: I should be the next James Bond.
15: Leaf blowers need to be eradicated from the face of the earth.
1: 100% agree.
0: Or even a young politician about to make a bold statement.
1: So what's your take?
16: I should be the mayor.
1: Oh, man.
3: I should be mayor is a really good take.
2: Uh-huh.
3: And I thought that went off well.
1: Taxi!
0: But while Subway Takes may be the bread and butter of Kareem's empire,
16: and keep the meter running.
0: Taxi! It's another show he's put together that's really close to his heart.
16: Take me to your favorite place and keep the meter running.
17: You got it, Tim.
0: Still transit based, but now in cabs.
18: My name is Kareem Rahma, and I'm on a journey to explore the world.
3: It came from a really personal place. You know, my old man was a cab driver, like many immigrants who come to America, for the first 6 years of his life, and he passed away when I was like 21. And after he passed away, I found myself always trying to connect with kind of older men for guidance. One time, I was having a particularly bad moment in New York City, was going through a breakup, driving over the Williamsburg Bridge, and this cabbie was giving me the best advice I'd ever received. I like felt I was like talking to a father figure. Mm-hmm. And once we got to my place in Williamsburg, he was like, you know, I was like, dude, it's been so amazing hanging out with you. I'd love to keep hanging out if you don't have anything going on. And he was like, I'd love to, but I got to keep the meter running.
18: By spending the day and sometimes night.
17: I love the night shift.
18: With Cap,
0: the hugely popular show.
1: Taxi!
0: Just the latest vehicle to showcase Kareem's passion.
4: Go to Brooklyn. Let's go to Russian Banya.
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4: 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Russian sauna.
1: That sounds nice.
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6: Glad you're with us. 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
42: What is the biggest challenge of changing the colors?
43: I think it's twofold. I think it's the vibrancy, and I think it's the scale.
41: Candy maker Mars, giving GMA an exclusive look inside their labs and factories across the country to see how the new recipes, incorporating colors found in nature, like beet juice for red, turmeric for yellow, and a combination of those plus spirulina for green, came to be.
42: Obviously, some people like the idea that you're changing the ingredients, but when they pick up an M&M, mm-hmm. they want it to look and feel the same as it always has.
43: We've actually talked to over 13,000 consumers in the past year about this conversation exactly. And the good news is they're really open to the tone, hue changing slightly. What they're absolutely not open to is the taste changing.
41: So we suited up to put taste to the test in the company's R&D kitchen.
43: We're going to start with M&Ms. I'm going to put a couple in your hand.
42: Tastes like I remember.
43: Now we have sample two.
42: Sample number two.
43: Got them? It's tricky with them. That's all.
42: I will say, I cannot tell any difference between the two.
43: And that is what our consumer said, too.
41: These new M&Ms produced here in Hackettstown, New Jersey. But even after decades of work, two colors have been tougher to crack, brown and blue.
43: Blue is the challenge. There aren't very many blue vegetables. We're using something called spirulina. That spirulina is a tricky thing to handle at scale. But I want to reassure everybody they're not going away.
41: At the Skittles factory here in Waco, Texas, perfecting the purple color with purple grape proved to be the biggest challenge.
0: The challenge came in the variability of the color from batch to batch. These were all made with the same formula, so the variability was coming from the process. So our research and development teams had to work in the factory looking at different process variables to get the color to be very consistent.
41: Mars isn't the only company hard at work in the factory. The FDA is working to phase out artificial food dyes, and more companies have pledged to do it.
1: I think a large part of the motivation from companies to remove these food dyes from their products is from the public, with more information coming in about the possible links to poor outcomes like cancer.
6: Rebecca Jarvis, thank you. And if you want to try the new recipes for yourself, well, you're in luck because Mars is making these new M&Ms, Skittles, and Starburst available today exclusively on Amazon, with future release dates still to be determined. Okay, the news never stops. You can find us anywhere you stream live news. And if you're on the go, we're on the ABC News app and abcnews.com. I'm Kira Phillips. Glad you're streaming with us. A lot more news up next. Don't go far.
2: I've fought with many warriors in my time. They were far stronger than all of us put together. And they died facing enemies that scared me far less than this one. We're going to need a miracle. It's not possible.
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6: They're American heroes who make the ultimate sacrifice. Now there's growing concern over a mental health crisis among our Navy sailors. Good afternoon, everyone. I'm Kira Phillips. Disturbing new reporting by the Military Times finds at least one family says their loved one and sailor attempted to go overboard the USS Abraham Lincoln. It comes amid even more reports that our sailors aboard the aircraft carrier are exhausted and they're being pushed to the brink amid an extended deployment during the war with Iran. The reports actually prompting backlash among Democrats, including Senator Richard Blumenthal. The Connecticut lawmaker sending a letter to Defense Secretary Hegseth and the Navy's acting secretary requesting they answer questions on whether the Navy is able to properly care for our service members. But Secretary Hegseth is already pushing back on the reports from his trip to Panama. Take a listen.
0: Completely misrepresented. Listen, we make sure that every ship, every crew, every captain has everything we can provide them at every single moment. Some deployments are longer than others, and I have more respect and gratitude for those sailors than anybody. What they do in those high seas, in those austere conditions with less port calls, it's incredible.
1: ABC News, I'm Michelle Franzen. More details about the Iranian threat that triggered a covert operation to sneak President Trump onto a different military plane after last month's NATO summit.
4: A senior administration official says the decision was driven by intelligence that an Iranian terror cell had snuck into Turkey carrying a shoulder-fire missile, and that this terror cell had information about the president's movements in Ankara, Turkey, where the NATO summit was being held. And that's apparently what led the Secret Service to create this elaborate ruse to sneak the president out of Turkey on a separate plane, the call being made about 4 or 5 hours before the president's scheduled departure from the NATO summit.
1: ABC's Stephen Portnoy. The death toll in Colombia climbing after Monday's powerful earthquake. At least 273 are confirmed dead. Crews are still searching for survivors in the rubble of 170 collapsed buildings. And there is one winning Powerball ticket in last night's drawing worth just over $1 billion. That ticket sold in Quincy, Illinois. This is ABC News.
10: I'm exasperated at not getting off the ship for such a lengthy time as it is right now. One of them was somebody who was actively involved in an incident in which they allegedly pulled someone back from the edge of a ship. The other one had expressed a desire to jump from the ship. And this is, to get to that place where you are actually considering or putting action to that is quite an alarming trend. And I think it demonstrates some of the absolute mental exhaustion that we're hearing right now. And ever since we released that report, we're getting more and more feedback from sailors from previous deployments who are just really
6: exhausted.
10: They are exhausted, and they're discussing that more and more with us, because I think that's a narrative that has been suppressed a little bit until now.
6: Well, and let's talk a little bit more about that. I was on the Abraham Lincoln during Operation Iraqi Freedom. You have been on these ships as well. The food's not great. The quarters are tight. You're working long hours. You're not getting a lot of sleep. People are missing their family members. They're missing big events. I remember when I was on the Abe Lincoln, one of the fighter pilots missed the birth of his child. They're missing graduations. So, and then when you don't know when you're coming back, when your deployment is being extended, you're out in the middle of the ocean, things happen to your heart, mind, body, and soul.
10: Yeah, we discussed it earlier. When I was deployed on the USS Tarawa, which is now in the bottom of the Pacific Ocean after a SYNCEX, there was, we were supposed to get off the ship something like 4 weeks into our deployment. That got extended a little bit out to about 45 to 50 days, which is absolutely nothing compared to what these sailors are enduring right now. But I can say that even 45 or 50 days without touching solid land and just being in the middle of an ocean pushes your mental strength to the extremes a little bit. And you talk about missing things, the familial elements of that. Everyone who joins the military knows that that's a part of deploying. That's a part of potential wars that we might be involved in. So that's a factor that everyone has accepted. But the indefinite nature of what they are doing right now with the Lincoln and the lack of stopping at ports. I think the last time some of these sailors have stepped on solid ground was in December. That's absolutely insane to go that long without a port call, without any type of mental refresh. And we're talking about doing that amid combat operations, which are extremely frantic. They're day in and day out launching sorties off of the flight deck, which if you're not involved, if you're not a pilot, if you're not working air traffic, if you're not doing any of those things, like the majority of the ship is not, a lot of those during flight operations, you're not even allowed to go outside. So, I mean, these sailors who are now 7-8 months since the last time they stepped on land, a lot of them have not been able to go out. They haven't been able to talk to family members because of River City rules or communications blackouts because of operations. So there's a lot of just disconnect, and you're really putting a lot of faith into the mental strength and resilience into some of these people and hoping that they're not going to do anything drastic.
6: And let's talk about that. The mental health assets on the ship back when I was on the Abe, you know, during the war, it wasn't like it is now, that is for sure, because we can confirm as of now that there have been chaplains, resiliency counselors, therapists, integrated prevention coordinators on these carriers. But these assets, you know, they're only as strong as the people behind them, right? And then you've got 5,000 people on these carriers. When you're talking just sort of a handful of counselors and chaplains, you know, and sailors are struggling with suicidal ideation, you know, is that enough mental health support for our service members?
10: It's not at the outset of just the numbers. I would say it's not. But it's also you have to factor in the culture, which we talked about earlier. And there is an underlying culture in the military that if I am struggling and I wake up one day and I say, I can't do this and I need to talk to somebody, if I go to the I then have to factor in if I'm going to go to a chaplain, if I'm going to go to a mental health specialist, am I going to get flagged in my unit? Is somebody going to catch wind of it to where I will then be labeled a weak link and not be able to contribute to our unit in the way that I was hoping to at the outset of the deployment? That's something that has been culturally ingrained in the military for years. And that's, you know, on the back end, it's rough. They'll tell you, well, why didn't you seek help? Well, that's why. There's whether it's the ground level superiors who might frown upon it or just tell you to suck it up. I mean, there are many mental inhibitors built in to the average service member that would prevent them from seeking that treatment. And so, I mean, you factor all of those things together, and no, I mean, it's not going to be enough.
6: Why do you think these families decided to talk to you? And I thank you very much for asking them to come on with you today. Sure. But I understand it's much easier to talk to someone who's, you know, doing digital or print versus coming on television and showing your face. It can be very emotional. But, you know, why do you think they wanted to talk to you about this and felt the need to speak out?
10: The nature of messaging that they're getting back from their loved ones. I think there's the military lifestyle is twofold. We know the service members go through it, but the families go through it as well. So a wife who is now wondering, when is my husband going to come home? When is my daughter's father going to come home to be able to help alleviate some of this burden? There are all of these unknowns. And I mean, we talked about, you know, missing things. I mean, right now, the Abe Lincoln is supposed to relocate from San Diego to Washington. That's something else that nobody's talking about. And we have families who are just waiting in limbo right now, knowing I'm supposed to move from California to Washington. I don't have a date. I don't know when I'm supposed to pull my daughter out of this or son out of this, and we don't know when to arrange moving. They've given a ballpark. So you have that indefinite nature of this, and it's rippling from the deck plates themselves and the rank and file all the way out to San Diego, where the families are impacted right now. And that's just a very difficult thing to sustain with any sort of just balance in your lifestyle.
6: So when asked about this, the Navy said, we have not identified an increase in reported suicidal ideation or suicide attempts aboard the ship, talking about the Abraham Lincoln. What do you make of the choice of words in that statement?
10: Not identifying an increase doesn't necessarily mean that there haven't been suicidal ideations and suicide attempts. But I would take that one step further also. As we discussed, somebody trying to go overboard in their absolute desperate state of mind does not necessarily mean it is a suicide attempt. It might result in that, and it might be labeled as such. But someone who is at their absolute wit's end and just mental strain that some of these sailors are might just look at anything else other than what their day in, day out, 12-hour shifts, frantic, you know, really intense op tempo as a way to just get out of it. Whether it's, okay, I'm going to go to medical, I'm going to be put on suicide watch, I'm going to be, you know, examined in this way or the other. I think when you're in that headspace, you're not necessarily determined to end your life. You're determined to make anything change in your circumstances that might benefit you down the road or just get you out of whatever it is that you're in, regardless of what the outcome might be if that does happen.
6: J.D. Simpkins with the Military Times, we appreciate your reporting, and we're going to stay on the story as well. Keep the conversation going.
10: Thank you.
6: Thanks, J.D. Well, if you or someone you know is in a mental health crisis, you can text or call the Suicide and Crisis Lifeline at 988. Help is available 24/7. So the tech company Flock says it's putting new privacy safeguards in place. That's after widespread backlash over its cameras that are being used for mass surveillance and concerns about alleged misuse by police. Our Jacqueline Lee is on this story. Let's talk about Flock's technology and why people are worried with how it's being used.
2: Absolutely, Kara. So just for some background, Flock cameras, they're automatic license plate readers, and there's more than 120,000 of these cameras nationwide, and they scan every license plate. They log the vehicle, time, and location, and they put it into a database. And as you had mentioned, yes, there's concerns with privacy and police transparency at the top of the list. So for example, there's a former North Carolina police officer who allegedly used Flock over 30 times to track her boyfriend's ex-wife. And we've also seen people across the country vandalize these cameras because they say they should not be tracking people and they want their privacy to be top of mind when it comes to law enforcement. Kira.
6: So what is the company saying now to try and curb some of these fears that people are having?
2: So the CEO, Garrett Langley, he actually posted a video online saying that they are actually now going to change their default data retention period from 30 days to 7 days. And they're also rolling out evidence mode, which will allow detectives to preserve data as evidence for an active investigation. And Flock also addressing the alleged misuse among police officers, saying it will now require all law enforcement to adopt audit assistance by the end of the year. And they will have something called proactive lockouts. So when a user's activity is found to be abnormal, Flock will automatically suspend access pending administrator review. Kira.
6: All right. Jacqueline Lee, thank you. Straight ahead. All the small things and then some. Blink-182 drummer Travis Barker opening up to Chris Connolly about the new documentary on his life. And speaking of Travis's, is anyone having a better summer than Travis Kelce?
3: It was a fun off season, man. Wedding was the best night of my life.
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19: You shouldn't be trying to steal my house.
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26: It's my alpha day. 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
31: Are you willing to sacrifice everything for this job?
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38: If y'all can see past my mistakes, I promise you I'll give you everything I got.
39: Let's go.
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6: Glad you're streaming with us. Well, he's been a rock star for decades, surviving a plane crash. And, oh, yeah, he's married to a Kardashian as well. Blink-182 drummer Travis Barker opening up as part of his new documentary, Louder Than Fear. It follows his rise to fame and the dark side that comes with it. Our Chris Connolly sat down with Barker and found out why exactly he's completely happy with where he is today.
30: Drumming was therapy for me. That's what I live for.
33: A drummer since childhood, Travis Barker still looks every bit the rock and roll rebel, just as he did powering All the Small Things. I will not go, turn the lights off. With his fellow pop punksters in Blink-182.
36: It felt effortless.
37: Things were just exploding. That was quite a wild ride.
33: The size and speed of the success that you guys had was just unbelievable.
30: Never. Would have never imagined.
33: The new Hulu doc, Louder Than Fear, reveals Travis's epic journey to age 50. Rockstar, family man, survivor.
30: I'm so thankful for 15. I'm completely happy with where I'm at.
33: Recent seasons of The Kardashians featuring Travis and Kourtney Kardashian getting married.
38: Mr. and Mrs. Travis Barker.
33: With their blended family and their 2.5-year-old, Rocky. How has it been for you to be part of this well-known family that lives much of their life in public?
30: We're sort of in our own bubble. I'm probably the most different out of everyone that's associated with that family. They have a beautiful family, but I'm just in my own world. I'm still making music 24/7, riding around in old Chevys and hanging out with my kids, playing drums.
33: His life would change nearly 18 years ago. He was set to fly home after a South Carolina show with DJ AM on September 19th, 2008. On takeoff, the private jet crashed and exploded.
30: 70% of my body was burnt. They almost amputated my foot. I was self-medicating before the accident to where when I got in the burn center and I had these 30 surgeries, I was waking up during a lot of them.
33: In time, he'd be informed the two pilots had died. So had his two cohorts, Chris Baker and Charles Che Still. In 2009, DJ AM would also lose his life to an overdose.
30: I had survivor's guilt. I hit rock bottom and I was having, really dark thoughts.
33: What worked for you the most, do you think?
30: My post-traumatic doctor said, from this point out, it's just spending the rest of your life without any toxic energy, without any stress. Stay home with your kids every day if you want.
33: It paved the way, perhaps, for the unexpected. A longtime friend and neighbor, Kourtney Kardashian, becoming something more.
39: Falling in love, you're taking a risk. It's a dangerous thing.
30: Well, I'm still a risk taker, and it happened so fast I didn't have time to think. When one of my best friends flirts with me and shows me, like, hey, I want more than this with you.
39: What's that feel like?
30: I was like, what?
33: Travis and Kourtney would embark on a fertility journey via IVF.
30: We got pregnant and lost our baby. So we went through like a fertility journey to go try and see if we could get pregnant again. It didn't work, and when we had completely given up, we got pregnant naturally.
33: It led to this amazing moment for Travis. Kourtney reenacting a gag from a legendary Blink video.
30: I always say, like, my favorite thing I've been a part of is having my children. Having Rocky, who's 2.5 now, just reminds me of how much I love it. It's like the Brady Bunch. We have, my oldest is 27 and my youngest is 2.5. So we have every age.
33: With his loved ones behind the drum kit, even back in the air, as Louder Than Fear shows, Travis Barker is feeling blessed for the world to see.
30: Well, I'm here. I'm here. I survived a plane crash. Yeah, I feel very blessed.
6: Thanks to Travis and Chris. Travis Barker, Louder Than Fear, is streaming now on Hulu and Hulu on Disney+. Straight ahead, looking out for your future without worrying too much. We'll break down the new trend of soft saving right after this.
1: Tonight, state of emergency, tracking record rainfall in the Midwest, the flooding, tornadoes, and damage from the life-threatening weather. Plus, as gas prices rise again, the latest on the battle to control the Strait of Hormuz. World News Tonight with David Muir is the number one newscast in America.
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19: 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It's the one, the only, Sublime, live in a Central Park concert. 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
6: Sure, glad you're streaming with us, and we are learning more about the wedding of the century, ladies and gentlemen. Taylor Swift and Travis Kelce tying the knot, as you may remember, at Madison Square Garden last month in an event featuring an A-list celeb and the biggest athletes in the world. Well, now Travis is pulling back the curtain just a little bit.
26: It was a fun offseason, man. Wedding was the best night of my life, and I appreciate everybody who came out and celebrated and, had fun with us. And, yeah, that's about all I really got from that night. It was a crazy night. It was full of a lot of celebration. You know, I always told myself I'd go for a playoff game when the Knicks were rocking, and my wife went when I was stuck in a mini camp, so I didn't get my opportunity to go then. So it's kind of cool to be able to live out my childhood dream of being in that venue, and the mecca of all sports venues, being able to get married in there.
6: Well, the ceremony itself was officiated, as you know, by actor and friend Adam Sandler, who Kelce shared the big screen with in Happy Gilmore 2. Talk about a hell of a summer. Well, saving, but not too much. Gen Z embracing a financial trend they call soft saving instead of aggressively saving for retirement. This trend focuses on saving a little while leaving enough, to still enjoy life. Elizabeth Schulze explains.
29: Make way for a more relaxed strategy towards saving your money.
31: Have you heard of soft saving?
29: The growing trend on social media of soft saving among a younger generation of workers.
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29: people like Melanie Mannon adopting a less rigid approach toward retirement saving and embracing a budget that leaves room for enjoyment right now.
0: I set aside 20% of my paycheck. It goes straight into my savings account, and then I use the rest to pay all my bills, and then whatever's left, I allow myself to spend it on experiences and things that I want to go out and do in life.
29: A recent Pew Research Center poll found 82% of U.S. adults say it's harder for young adults to save for the future compared to their parents' generation, up from 72% in 2021.
3: When we look at Gen Z, I think we have to look at the financial environment Gen Z entered adulthood in. Housing has become incredibly difficult to afford for many young adults. The cost of living has increased. Some traditional milestones can feel much farther away. So it's understandable that younger people are questioning this idea that they should sacrifice everything today for a future that may feel very uncertain.
29: Credited financial counselor Kamiko Love says there are easy ways to let your money grow on its own, like high-yield savings accounts or 401k employer matches.
3: Maybe it's saving every $1 bill that you come across. Maybe it's saving every quarter that you come across. Maybe you have a $5 Friday where you save $5 every Friday. Little things like that, that encourages us to save while having a little bit of fun as well.
4: This is sort of the opposite of the financial independence retire early known as FIRE movement, where you very aggressively save and invest as much of your money as possible to try to retire early. In this case, people are saving, but in a much more laid-back way where they can also live up the day-to-day.
6: Well, the news never stops, neither do we. 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I'm Kira Phillips. Glad you're with us. A lot more news up next. 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
23: Months at sea without an end date push sailors in the Middle East to the brink. Good afternoon, everyone. I'm Kira Phillips in our nation's capital. It's Thursday, August 13th, right now on ABC News Live. The Navy sending another ship to relieve the sailors aboard the USS Abraham Lincoln after at least one member jumps overboard. What Secretary Hegseth is saying about the situation. The new evidence detailing Lindsey Clancy's state of mind before she killed her 3 kids. How she broke down in the court sobbing. The latest on the case captivating the country. Plus, the curtains close on the Kennedy Center for now. Why the iconic Performing Arts Center's board just voted to shut its doors for at least 2 years. And turning a mic and a Metro card to an Emmy nod, we'll introduce you to the man behind the viral Subway Take series. ABC News Live starts right now.
24: From ABC News, I'm Michelle Franzen. New details in Luigi Mangione's federal murder case of UnitedHealthcare CEO. Sources familiar with the matter tell ABC News during a conference scheduled for federal court Friday, it is expected that a guilty plea will be announced in connection with the federal prosecution of Mangione. The sources caution that plans for the guilty plea are not final at this point and will not be official until announced at the hearing. ABC legal contributor Brian Buckmeyer has more.
25: The note that we're getting is that a guilty plea will be announced. That's not how anyone I know talks about guilty pleas in the criminal justice system. Either a guilty plea is taken or not. And I fall back on, I think this is a last-ditch effort by the defense to ask for an open plea from the judge based on the language that we see here. But if a guilty plea is taken, I think the overall hope is that if you can finalize the federal case, then you can revitalize the argument for double jeopardy with the state case. But even there, I think that's a losing argument.
24: There are reports sailors on board the USS Abraham Lincoln are dealing with dwindling essentials and even thoughts of suicide due to extended deployments in the Middle East. A U.S. official tells ABC News a sailor aboard the carrier USS Lincoln went overboard last month, but was quickly recovered. The Navy, in a statement to ABC News, denied reports of suicide attempts, but say supplies are running low and they're working to address the issue. ABC's Louis Martinez covers the Pentagon.
26: We should point out again, this ship was diverted to the Middle East. It did not make a port of call in between for more than 210 days. That is a long length of time. And so, yes, there's going to be concerns when you're dealing day in and day out with the same kind of operations.
24: In California, a 3.8 magnitude earthquake struck in the San Francisco's East Bay this morning near the Oakland-San Leandro border. There are no reports of damage, but residents felt the quake. On Wall Street this hour, stocks are up due to positive inflation data today. 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
1: Homeland Security says a suspect accused of killing a homeowner in Northern California during a burglary was just released from custody.
2: Marcos Hirate Valdez is accused of showing up at the Martinez, California home of 68-year-old Todd Stewart. When Stewart confronted Hirate Valdez, finding him burglarizing the home, police say Stewart was stabbed and killed. Prosecutors say Hirate Valdez had been released from custody one day before the murder. He had been in custody for other alleged burglaries, but was released pending trial. And the Department of Homeland Security says he's in the country illegally from Venezuela with citizenship in Spain. He's now in custody, charged with murder. Alex Stone, ABC News.
1: In Massachusetts, the trial continuing for Lindsay Clancy, the mother charged with killing her three children. ABC's Peter Haralambu says prosecutors presented messages Clancy had on her phone.
4: She mentioned concerns about being inundated about information about how to parent her children. She wrote in part, quote, "I'm terrified of something happening to my kids." She also raised concerns about the lack of sleep she was getting at the time and her fear about different medications, writing, quote, "I'm on the fence about starting a new medication. I just want to feel happy." And as it got closer to January 24th, 2023, when she killed her three kids, the messages getting more disheartening, quote, "Can you treat a sociopath?"
1: Defense attorneys argue Clancy suffered from postpartum psychosis and did not receive the adequate medical care needed. Michelle Franzen, ABC News.
26: The mental health stability of any service member, particularly those who are at sea. We found an article from the Navy from about 2017 where they talked about how they had five chaplains aboard a carrier deployment. And we're talking about a different time frame back then when there were U.S. air operations over Afghanistan. So, yes, they were operating daily. But here, again, with this deployment, it's open-ended. So you don't have an idea of when this carrier is going to come home. So it's really important to maintain any stability that you want among your force, particularly when you have such a long gap in between port visits. It's been a record breaker right now, about more than 200 days since any ports of call.
8: Yeah. Louie Martinez, thank you so much. Yeah. We're going to stay on the story. And if you or someone you know is in a mental health crisis, you can text or call the Suicide and Crisis Lifeline at 988. Help is available 24/7. Now to new developments in the Luigi Mangione case. Sources telling us Mangione is expected to plead guilty in the death of UnitedHealthcare CEO Brian Thompson, but that nothing is finalized just yet. Mangione pleaded not guilty to federal and state charges stemming from Thompson's 2024 death, where prosecutors allege Thompson was gunned down in an assassination-style killing just outside a New York City hotel. Well, another case that's captivating the country, Lindsay Clancy admitting to killing her children, but says she wasn't in her right mind when it all happened. Today, jurors hearing about notes that Lindsay Clancy took in the months before the tragedy.
12: "I'm terrified of something happening to my kids or doing something wrong to mess up their development. Our generation is inundated with information about every aspect of parenting and everything that go wrong if you don't get it right. And all the scary things happening in the world. It's insane. For the last 5 years, I've just filled my mind with all things parenting, and it's just unhealthy."
8: Clancy's defense arguing that she should not be held criminally responsible for the deaths because she was suffering from postpartum psychosis. Let's bring in our legal analyst, Brian Buckmeyer, also our Peter Haralambus. You know, the story, it's heartbreaking for so many people to hear these details. So, Peter, just get us up to speed on, you know, why today's testimony was so emotional.
4: Yeah, Kira, it was a long day for jurors today. They began hearing, actually, in Lindsey Clancy's own words, these notes that she wrote on her phone right around October 2022, where she opined about some of the struggles she was facing, struggling to find the right medication, being exhausted, being scared about the future of her children, her writing in part, and I quote here, "I just want to feel happy. I want to be able to relax and take care of my kids." After that testimony, the jurors actually got to see inside the Clancy household. Video played showing the bedroom where Clancy tried to take her own life. The jurors also saw a video of the Clancys with their children visiting a museum. The testimony just wrapped for the day. The jury actually sent home for a long weekend. Testimony set to resume on Monday morning.
8: All right. Well, Brian, what stands out to you the most from what jurors have been hearing so far this week?
25: Kira, probably what stands out to me the most is that this is officially the end of week three. This is day 13, when the prosecution and the defense estimated this trial would last anywhere from 4 to 6 weeks. And I've yet to hear anything about intent. I've yet to hear anything strong in terms of the evidence the prosecution promised would show intent. As Peter laid out and has been laying out throughout this trial, we're hearing a lot about how she's a bad mother, how she was fearful of what she could do to herself or her children, but I'm not seeing the intent, and I think that's missing in this case for the prosecution.
8: So, Peter, where are we in terms of timing and when the defense might actually present its case?
4: Yeah, we don't have a firm date for when that defense case will begin, but the judge has repeatedly told the jury that they're on or ahead of schedule. We also know that prosecutors and defense lawyers agreed to a number of stipulations, which reduces the length of its case. As for the actual substance of the defense case, they previewed they want to call a TikToker who raised concerns about the facility where Clancy did her inpatient treatment, as well as a psychiatrist who raised concerns about her mental health after the incident and evaluated her.
8: Brian Buckmeyer, Peter Haralambos, thanks, guys. So the curtain could be coming down at the Kennedy Center for years, and President Trump's name could be going back up on the building. That's after a vote today by the center's board, which is largely made up of the president's allies. You'll remember the board already voted to add Trump's name to the aging arts center earlier this year, but a judge ruled that it had to be taken down and also blocked a separate closure plan that was set to take effect last month. Our Stephen Portnoy joins us now with all the back and forth. So the board just voted on this massive renovation plan. What more can you tell us?
3: Well, Kira, Ohio Democratic Congresswoman Joyce Beatty, who as a function of her service in the House, has a seat on the Kennedy Center's board, says that her fellow trustees voted today to close the Center for Renovations and to add President Trump's name back onto the front of the building. Beatty says the facade would read, "The John F. Kennedy Memorial Center for the Performing Arts, restored and renovated by President Donald J. Trump." In addition, Congresswoman Beatty says the board voted to rename the center's plaza, the President Donald J. Trump Plaza. A federal judge here in Washington ruled in late May that the president's name had to come down from the side of the building, that Congress created it as a memorial to John F. Kennedy, and that only Congress can change its name. He also

0: wondering, could we see more legal challenges, you know, to not just other attempts he's making to do that, but this board's vote?
1: We sure could, Kira. I mean, Congresswoman Beatty, who we've been speaking of, filed the lawsuit challenging the renaming and the plant closure. And she and her attorneys indicate in a statement today that they are intent on fighting this latest move. I should add one more thing, and that is a White House spokeswoman says in response to today's vote, quote, under President Trump's bold leadership, the Kennedy Center is on its way to becoming the finest cultural institution anywhere in the world. Kira?
0: Stephen Portnoy, thank you. Straight ahead, what's your take?
2: So what's your take?
3: Peanut butter is overrated.
2: 100% agree.
0: Meet the man getting candid with the Rizzler, J-Lo, and everyone in between. Our take, you won't want to miss it when we're back.
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0: Well, these days, it seems like everyone's got an opinion about, well, everything. And out in the Big Apple, one man has actually captured the willingness of rail riders and A-listers to share their hot takes aboard the trains that are the lifeblood of the city. Nightline's Ashin Singh has the story.
2: So what's your take?
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2: 100% agree.
24: No matter who you are.
2: So what's your take?
25: More men should listen to romance titles.
24: No matter where you come from.
2: So what's your take?
26: Steak is the most overrated food of all time.
2: 100% agree. Sorry, kid. What's your take?
26: It depends on what you ask.
24: Everybody.
2: What's your take?
24: And I mean everybody has a hot take.
27: Guys get in shape for other guys, not for women.
28: Adults who still brag about where they went to school are embarrassing.
24: Matt Damon, he has a hot take.
29: Water is underrated.
24: Jennifer Lopez, she has a brutal hot take.
2: So what's your take?
30: My take is you have to be born in New York to be a New Yorker.
24: And Charlize Theron.
31: Well, whenever a guy says, I would like to make love to you.
2: It's an ick.
31: It's such an ick.
2: So what's your take?
3: Peanut butter is overrated.
24: Yup, we're living in a world of unlimited hot takes. And one man is responsible for them all.
2: 100% agree. 100%
32: disagree.
2: 100% agree.
32: 100% disagree.
24: 100%
1: 100% agree.
4: I have become a therapist for most of New York City. I'm not sick of it. I'm just trying to generate a conversation.

0: conversation.
1: His name is Kareem Rahma, part comedian, part talk show host. But you might know him best as the mastermind behind Subway Takes.
2: What's your take?
3: Pigeons deserve to be treated better.
2: 100% agree.
1: It's a viral smash hit YouTube show with millions of followers and hundreds of millions of views across YouTube, Instagram, and TikTok. All asking the same question.
2: So what's your take?
4: 2 million followers on Instagram. It's a mainstay on TikTok. Did you have any idea that Subway Takes was going to get this big?
5: It's more successful than I ever thought it would be.
1: It's part of a new era in online talk shows that don't look like traditional talk shows.
6: Oh, my God.
1: Think Hot Ones.
6: Oh, my God.
1: And Chicken Shop Date.
7: Can we agree there's a bit of a curse on this?
8: Yeah.
5: There was never like a plan to go viral or like this is a perfect format. Like I'm going to do this for a living. That wasn't happening. I was just like, this is a good idea. Let me try it.
1: Now, you might ask, what is a take? I mean, I could try to explain it, but like.
2: So what's your take?
9: If I say nice to meet you and you say we've met, that is a violent act against me.
2: 100% disagree.
1: You can't really explain it.
2: So what's your take?
10: Old dudes who date significantly younger women should have to act their girlfriend's age.
2: 100% agree.
1: It's like something you're thinking.
2: So what's your take?
11: My take is that there's just two kinds of people, cool and uncool.
1: Something provocative that you think everybody else is definitely not thinking.
2: Disagree.
12: Morning sex is better than sex at night.
1: Oh, maybe.
2: 100% agree.
4: Why do you think it's resonated with people so much in the way that it has?
5: I think that the internet feels fake. I feel like everything feels glossy and like everyone's living in a fantasy world. And as a host, I am untrained intentionally. And I try not to like do too much training because I want to be a vessel for the common person, that every person, you know?
4: Right.
5: I think it just feels good to see something that is real.
1: For Kareem, the art of conversation is built in, a product of his culture and his upbringing.
4: Because you're Egyptian born, raised in Minnesota, did you know that you wanted to kind of work in this creative, comedic space?
5: As an immigrant, there is no such thing as a job in entertainment. Like, sure. There was never a moment in my life where I was like, I'm going to be an entertainer.
1: Kareem says he moved to New York without a job, but talked his way into making content for media companies like Vice and the New York Times before striking out on his own.
5: I kind of had a midlife enlightenment where I realized that I could no longer think about the fact that like my life would be compromised of emails for the next 50 years. That's the moment that I was like, okay, maybe I should just try something. And that's when I kind of got the itch.
13: And it's a community.
2: Okay, this is a much better take than I originally thought.
1: Turn into an idea. Take a mic, a Metro card, and start talking to people on the subway. The idea took off and morphed into a new kind of talk show.
5: There's a universality of getting from point A to point B, whether you're underground or above ground. Everyone's experienced it.
1: And everyone, it seems, has a take. Whether you're a commuter,
14: resurrect the guitar solo.
2: 100% agree.
1: Or a celebrity.
15: They're loading planes improperly. They should load it from back to front.
16: I should be the next James Bond.
17: Leaf blowers need to be eradicated from the face of the earth.
2: 100% agree.
1: Or even a young politician about to make a bold statement.
2: So what's your take?
18: I should be the mayor.
2: Oh, man.
5: I should be mayor is a really good take.
4: Uh-huh.
5: And I thought that went off well.
2: Taxi!
1: But while Subway Takes may be the bread and butter of Kareem's empire,
19: and keep the meter running.
1: Taxi! It's another show he's put together that's really close to his heart.
19: Take me to your favorite place and keep the meter running.
8: You got it, Sam.
1: Still transit-based, but now in cabs.
11: My name is Kareem Rahma, and I'm on a journey to explore the world.
5: It came from a really personal place. You know, my old man was a cab driver, like many immigrants who come to America, for the first 6 years of his life, and he passed away when I was like 21. And after he passed away, I found myself always trying to connect with kind of older men for guidance. One time, I was having a particularly bad moment in New York City, was going through a breakup, driving over the Williamsburg Bridge, and this cabbie was giving me the best advice I'd ever received. I felt I was like talking to a father figure. Mm-hmm. And once we got to my place in Williamsburg, he was like, you know, I was like, dude, it's been so amazing hanging out with you. I'd love to keep hanging out if you don't have anything going on. And he was like, I'd love to, but I got to keep the meter running.
2: By spending the day and sometimes night.
0: I love the night shift.
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6: Go to Brooklyn. Let's go to Russian Banya.
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6: Yes. Russian sauna.
2: That sounds nice.
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1: 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Wherever they may lead him.
8: We always love Ashin's hot take. Straight ahead, a sweet reveal. We'll take you inside the lab, giving some of your favorite candies a makeover.
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26: I met Joel. 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
27: He knew something wasn't right.
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8: 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Well, it is time now for a sweet reveal. We all love our candy and our sweet treats, but there's a major makeover coming to America's favorite candies, and our Rebecca Jarvis gives us a little taste as to where the magic happens and what's going to change.
29: This morning, the iconic candies getting a makeover. 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
30: What is the biggest challenge of changing the colors?
31: I think it's twofold. I think it's the vibrancy, and I think it's the scale.
29: Candy maker Mars, giving GMA an exclusive look inside their labs and factories across the country to see how the new recipes, incorporating colors found in nature, like beet juice for red, turmeric for yellow, and a combination of those plus spirulina for green, came to be.
30: Obviously, some people like the idea that you're changing the ingredients, but when they pick up an M&M, mm-hmm. they want it to look and feel the same as it always has.
31: We've actually talked to over 13,000 consumers in the past year about this conversation exactly. And the good news is they're really open to the tone, hue changing slightly. What they're absolutely not open to is the taste changing.
29: So we suited up to put taste to the test in the company's R&D kitchen.
31: We're going to start with M&M's. I'm going to put a couple in your hand.
30: Tastes like I remember.
31: Now we have sample two.
30: Sample number two.
31: Got them? It's tricky with the belts on.
30: I will say, I cannot tell any difference between the two.
31: And that is what our consumer said, too.
29: These new M&Ms produced here in Hackettstown, New Jersey. But even after decades of work, two colors have been tougher to crack, brown and blue.
31: Blue is the challenge. There aren't very many blue vegetables. We're using something called spirulina. That spirulina is a tricky thing to handle at scale. But I want to reassure everybody they're not going away.
29: At the Skittles factory here in Waco, Texas, perfecting the purple color with purple grape proved to be the biggest challenge.
0: The challenge came in the variability of the color from batch to batch. These were all made with the same formula, so the variability was coming from the process. So our research and development teams had to work in the factory looking at different process variables to get the color to be very consistent.
29: Mars isn't the only company hard at work in the factory. The FDA is working to phase out artificial food dyes, and more companies have pledged to do it.
3: I think a large part of the motivation from companies to remove these food dyes from their products is from the public, with more information coming in about the possible links to poor outcomes like cancer.
8: Rebecca Jarvis, thank you. And if you want to try the new recipes for yourself, well, you're in luck because Mars is making these new M&Ms, Skittles, and Starburst available today exclusively on Amazon, with future release dates still to be determined. Okay, the news never stops. You can find us anywhere you stream live news. And if you're on the go, we're on the ABC News app and abcnews.com. I'm Kira Phillips. Glad you're streaming with us. A lot more news up next. Don't go far.
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4: 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We're tracking several stories breaking this evening. In the flood zone, the painstaking search for the missing continues.
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9: Yeah.
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8: They're American heroes who make the ultimate sacrifice. Now there's growing concern over a mental health crisis among our Navy sailors. Good afternoon, everyone. I'm Kira Phillips. Disturbing new reporting by the Military Times finds at least one family says their loved one and sailor attempted to go overboard the USS Abraham Lincoln. It comes amid even more reports that our sailors aboard the aircraft carrier are exhausted and they're being pushed to the brink amid an extended deployment during the war with Iran. The reports actually prompting backlash among Democrats, including Senator Richard Blumenthal. The Connecticut lawmaker sending a letter to Defense Secretary Hegseth and the Navy's acting secretary requesting they answer questions on whether the Navy is able to properly care for our service members. But Secretary Hegseth is already pushing back on the reports from his trip to Panama. Take a listen.
19: Completely misrepresented. 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
1: Every ship, every crew, every captain has everything we can provide them at every single moment. Some deployments are longer than others, and I have more respect and gratitude for those sailors than anybody. What they do in those high seas and those austere conditions with less port calls, it's incredible.
2: ABC News, I'm Michelle Franzen. The Kennedy Center Board, appointed by President Trump, voting today to add his name to the facade of the performing arts venue and move forward with a two-year closure. The move challenges a judge's order in May that Trump's name be taken off the facade because it was illegal. Here's ABC's Stephen Portnoy.
5: Ohio Democratic Congresswoman Joyce Beatty, who as a function of her service in the House, has a seat on the Kennedy Center's board, says that her fellow trustees voted today to close the Center for Renovations and to add President Trump's name back onto the front of the building. Beatty says the facade would read, "The John F. Kennedy Memorial Center for the Performing Arts, restored and renovated by President Donald J. Trump."
2: U.S. investigators say a broken engine part shattered a window on a Ryanair plane last month shortly after takeoff from Greece that caused a man's head to be sucked into the hole into the fuselage, with passengers helping pull him back inside the Boeing airliner. And stocks are up this hour on positive economic data.
6: Exasperated at not getting off the ship for such a lengthy time as it is right now. One of them was somebody who was actively involved in an incident in which they allegedly pulled someone back from the edge of a ship. The other one had expressed a desire to jump from the ship. And this is, to get to that place where you are actually considering or putting action to that is quite an alarming trend. And I think it demonstrates some of the absolute mental exhaustion that we're hearing right now. And ever since we released that report, we're getting more and more feedback from sailors from previous deployments who are just really
9: exhausted.
6: They are exhausted, and they're discussing that more and more with us, because I think that's a narrative that has been suppressed a little bit until now.
9: Well, and let's talk a little bit more about that. I was on the Abraham Lincoln during Operation Iraqi Freedom. You have been on these ships as well. The food's not great. The quarters are tight. You're working long hours. You're not getting a lot of sleep. People are missing their family members. They're missing big events. I remember when I was on the Abe Lincoln, one of the fighter pilots missed the birth of his child. They're missing graduations. So, and then when you don't know when you're coming back, when your deployment is being extended, you're out in the middle of the ocean, things happen to your heart, mind, body, and soul.
6: Yeah, we discussed it earlier. When I was deployed on the USS Tarawa, which is now in the bottom of the Pacific Ocean after a Sinkex, there was, we were supposed to get off the ship something like 3 weeks, 4 weeks into our deployment. That got extended a little bit out to about 45 to 50 days, which is absolutely nothing compared to what these sailors are enduring right now. But I can say that even 45 or 50 days without touching solid land and just being in the middle of an ocean pushes your mental strength to the extremes a little bit. And you talk about missing things, the familial elements of that. Everyone who joins the military knows that that's a part of deploying. That's a part of potential wars that we might be involved in. So that's a factor that everyone has accepted. But the indefinite nature of what they are doing right now with the Lincoln and the lack of stopping at ports. I think the last time some of these sailors have stepped on solid ground was in December. That's absolutely insane to go that long without a port call, without any type of mental refresh. And we're talking about doing that amid combat operations, which are extremely frantic. They're day in and day out launching sorties off of the flight deck, which, if you're not involved, if you're not a pilot, if you're not working air traffic, if you're not doing any of those things, like the majority of the ship is not, a lot of those during flight operations, you're not even allowed to go outside. So, these sailors who are now 7-8 months since the last time they stepped on land, a lot of them have not been able to go out. They haven't been able to talk to family members because of River City rules or communications blackouts because of operations. So there's a lot of just disconnect, and you're really putting a lot of faith into the mental strength and resilience into some of these people, and hoping that they're not going to do anything drastic.
9: And let's talk about that. The mental health assets on the ship. Back when I was on the Abe, during the war, it wasn't like it is now, that is for sure, because we can confirm as of now that there have been chaplains, resiliency counselors, therapists, integrated prevention coordinators on these carriers. But these assets, you know, they're only as strong as the people behind them, right? And then you've got 5,000 people on these carriers. When you're talking just sort of a handful of counselors and chaplains, you know, and sailors are struggling with suicidal ideation, you know, is that enough mental health support for our service members?
6: It's not at the, I mean, at the outset of just the numbers, it's, I would say it's not, but it's also, you have to factor in the culture, which we talked about earlier. And there is an underlying culture in the military that if I am struggling and I wake up one day and I say, I can't do this and I need to talk to somebody, I then have to factor in, if I'm going to go to a chaplain, if I'm going to go to a mental health specialist, am I going to get flagged in my unit? Is somebody going to catch wind of it to where I will then be labeled a weak link and not be able to contribute to our unit in the way that I was hoping to at the outset of the deployment? That's something that has been culturally ingrained in the military for years. And it's, you know, on the back end, it's rough. They'll tell you, well, why didn't you seek help? Well, that's why. There's, whether it's the ground level superiors who might frown upon it or just tell you to suck it up. I mean, there are many mental inhibitors built in to the average service member that would prevent them from seeking that treatment. And so, I mean, you factor all of those things together, and no, I mean, it's not going to be enough.
9: Why do you think these families decided to talk to you? And I thank you very much for asking them to come on with you today. Sure. But I understand it's much easier to talk to someone who's, you know, doing digital or print versus coming on television and showing your face. It can be very emotional. But, you know, why do you think they wanted to talk to you about this and felt the need to speak out?
6: The nature of messaging that they're getting back from their loved ones. I think there's the military lifestyle is twofold. We know the service members go through it, but the families go through it as well. So a wife who is now wondering, when is my husband going to come home? When is my daughter's father going to come home to be able to help alleviate some of this burden? There are all of these unknowns. And I mean, we talked about, you know, missing things. I mean, right now, the Abe Lincoln is supposed to relocate from San Diego to Washington. That's something else that nobody's talking about. And we have families who are just waiting in limbo right now, knowing I'm supposed to move from California to Washington. I don't have a date. I don't know when I'm supposed to pull my daughter out of this or son out of this, and we don't know when to arrange moving. They've given a ballpark. So you have that indefinite nature of this, and it's rippling from the deck plates themselves and the rank and file all the way out to San Diego, where the families are impacted right now. And that's just a very difficult thing to sustain with any sort of just balance in your lifestyle.
9: So when asked about this, the Navy said, we have not identified an increase in reported suicidal ideation or suicide attempts aboard the ship, talking about the Abraham Lincoln. What do you make of the choice of words in that statement?
6: Not identifying an increase doesn't necessarily mean that there haven't been suicidal ideations and suicide attempts. But I would take that one step further. Also, as we discussed, somebody trying to go overboard in their absolute desperate state of mind does not necessarily mean it is a suicide attempt. It might result in that, and it might be labeled as such. But someone who is at their absolute wit's end and just mental strain that some of these sailors are might just look at anything else other than what their day in, day out, 12-hour shifts, frantic, you know, really intense op tempo as a way to just get out of it. Whether it's, okay, I'm going to go to medical, I'm going to be put on suicide watch, I'm going to be, you know, examined in this way or the other. I think when you're in that headspace, you're not necessarily determined to end your life. You're determined to make anything change in your circumstances that might benefit you down the road or just get you out of whatever it is that you're in, regardless of what the outcome might be if that does happen.
9: J.D. Simpkins with the Military Times, we appreciate your reporting, and we're going to stay on the story as well. Keep the conversation going.
6: Thank you.
9: Thanks, J.D. And if you or someone you know is in a mental health crisis, you can text or call the Suicide and Crisis Lifeline at 988. Help is available 24/7. Now to questions about food, vaccines, and where to get reliable information about them both. The Trump administration facing backlash now over the response to multiple foodborne illness outbreaks. The CDC says cases of cyclosporiasis are now topping 24,000 cases, but that rate of new cases does appear to be slowing. The outbreak is tied to lettuce supplied by the agricultural giant Taylor Farms. The company now also issuing a voluntary recall of more than a dozen products amid a growing salmonella outbreak linked to jalapenos. So I was pretty surprised when I interviewed Callie Means, a senior advisor to Health Secretary RFK Jr., when he downplayed America's concerns.
10: The American people are concerned about their kids being pre-diabetic, being obese, about the skyrocketing rates of chronic disease.
9: And we are handling. They're concerned about their vegetables too, Callie.
10: And if you have one statistic,
9: are you denying that?
10: Absolutely not.
9: Do you think that Americans are not concerned about their vegetables?
10: I'm not denying that. I'm saying we have best in class. Because it is interesting, and I think very noticeable to Americans, that on a day we're talking about historic food policy reform, you are breaking your neck to talk about a couple diarrhea cases.
9: Join me now, Harvard physician and former White House senior director for global health security and biodefense under Joe Biden, Dr. Raj Panjami. Doctor, it's so good to see you. And just watching part of that interview again, where Means called it just a couple of cases. But the CDC says it's now more than 24,000 cases across 47 states, including two deaths in Michigan. And now we also have this salmonella outbreak. Why is this administration dodging questions about these outbreaks?
11: Well, Kara, we've had the largest outbreak of cyclospora on record, in fact. And you mentioned the salmonella food outbreak. We've also seen more measles in the last 2 years than in the prior two decades combined. So this is not normal. I'm saying that as a physician and epidemiologist, but also for the many families out there that are feeling this isn't normal, it isn't. We have multiple outbreaks, some of the highest cases on record. Why? These can look like separate events. It turns out they're not. They're symptoms of the same thing. And the common cause, Kira, is a public health system that's been weakened because of funding cuts and because public health officials have lost trust with Americans.
9: You know, you mentioned cuts. We know there were staff cuts at the FDA, you know, food inspectors included in that. Do you think that's playing a role here in these outbreaks?
11: It doesn't help, right? We've cut the very players we need on the field when the opponent, the viruses, the pathogens are coming at us. And federal health officials, whether it's food safety experts at the FDA, as you note, or disease detectives at the CDC, are the ones who work with local health officials to identify cases, pin down the cause, and recommend the fix. Fewer of them quite simply means a slower alarm bell. And, you know, if we've learned anything in an outbreak is that speed is everything. And every day you're late to detect, every day people stay confused about the actions they can take to protect themselves, the harder it is to contain and the more people are exposed.
9: Point well made. All right, let's talk about the president's executive order on the childhood vaccine schedule. The administration now recommending that the MMR vaccine be split into three shots. Is there any scientific rationale for separate vaccines, Raj?
11: There isn't. You know, the executive order calls for, you know, let's unpack it. So split shots, you mentioned, this is for the measles, mumps, and rubella, or sometimes known as MMR vaccine. This is something that children take to prevent those three diseases, which can harm them quite significantly. The executive order calls for three separate shots instead of one combined one. Here's the challenge with that. First of all, those separate shots aren't available on the market, and the manufacturers say that it might take several years, if not longer, before they are available. But let's say they were available today. Many parents who are, like me, multitasking, wouldn't be able to take their kids to the doctor over and over for split up shots like this. And that's been proven in some other countries when such efforts have had to have been put in place. And what that means ultimately is some kids will go unvaccinated, some will get sick, and often it will be vulnerable families, Kira, who say can't afford a bus fare to get their child to the clinic or just can't afford to take the time off work again to go get that extra shot. So this is making vaccination harder when we need to make it easier. At the very time, as I mentioned before, we have more measles cases than we've had in over three decades.
9: Yeah, it's pretty scary. And when you look at all of this, the vaccine order and the outbreaks, I mean, Raj, who can people trust in this moment, you know, just for reliable baseline information?
11: Well, one of the key things to remember is you don't need control over the whole situation to feel steadier. And this is something I would tell my patients and their families. What you need control over is the next meaningful step. And every outbreak starts in communities, it ends in communities. We can take that meaningful step for each of these threats. So for measles in particular, many of us are sending our kids back to school in the next few weeks. It's important to ensure they're up to date on vaccinations, including MMR vaccines, which are still available. So you should get it if you do. And then more frequent contact with your physicians. You asked about trust. You know, it turns out even in the latest polling, about 80 to 90% of Americans still trust their own doctor. Having more frequent contact with them is going to be critical. And they can help you cut through the noise because it is their job to weigh the evidence so you don't have to.
9: Dr. Raj Panjami, so good to see you. Thank you so much, Raj.
11: Good. Thank you, Kara.
9: You bet. And coming up in October, you can actually check out Dr. Panjabi's book titled Safer, Turning Fear into Action and Crisis into Community. Straight ahead, all the small things and then some. Blink 182 drummer Travis Barker opening up to our Chris Conley about the new documentary on his life. And speaking of Travis's, is anyone having a better summer than Travis Kelce?
17: It was a fun off season, man. Wedding was the best night of my life.
9: Taylor Swift's hubby breaking down the wedding of the century next.
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21: Because once the game starts.
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0: Glad you're streaming with us. Well, he's been a rock star for decades, surviving a plane crash. And, oh, yeah, he's married to a Kardashian as well. Blink-182 drummer Travis Barker opening up as part of his new documentary, Louder Than Fear. It follows his rise to fame and the dark side that comes with it. Our Chris Connolly sat down with Barker and found out why exactly he's completely happy with where he is today.
1: Drumming was therapy for me. That's what I live for.
2: A drummer since childhood, Travis Barker still looks every bit the rock and roll rebel, just as he did powering all the small things. I will not go, turn the lights off. With his fellow pop punksters in Blink-182.
3: It felt effortless.
4: Things were just exploding. That was quite a wild ride.
2: The size and speed of the success that you guys had was just unbelievable.
1: Never, would have never imagined.
2: The new Hulu doc, Louder Than Fear, reveals Travis's epic journey to age 50. Rockstar, family man, survivor.
1: I'm so thankful for 15. I'm completely happy with where I'm at.
2: Recent seasons of The Kardashians featuring Travis and Kourtney Kardashian getting married.
5: Mr. and Mrs. Travis Barker.
2: With their blended family and their 2.5-year-old, Rocky. How has it been for you to be part of this well-known family that lives much of their life in public?
1: We're sort of in our own bubble. I'm probably the most different out of everyone that's associated with that family. They have a beautiful family, but I'm just in my own world. I'm still making music 24/7, riding around in old Chevys and hanging out with my kids, playing drums.
2: His life would change nearly 18 years ago. He was set to fly home after a South Carolina show with DJ AM on September 19th, 2008. On takeoff, the private jet crashed and exploded.
1: 70% of my body was burnt. They almost amputated my foot. I was self-medicating before the accident to where when I got in the burn center and I had these 30 surgeries, I was waking up during a lot of them.
2: In time, he'd be informed the two pilots had died. So had his two cohorts, Chris Baker and Charles Che Still. In 2009, DJ AM would also lose his life to an overdose.
1: I had survivor's guilt. I hit rock bottom and I was having, really dark thoughts.
2: What worked for you the most, do you think?
1: My post-traumatic doctor said, from this point out, it's just spending the rest of your life without any toxic energy, without any stress. Stay home with your kids every day if you want.
2: It paved the way, perhaps, for the unexpected. A longtime friend and neighbor, Kourtney Kardashian, becoming something more. Falling in love, you're taking a risk. It's a dangerous thing.
1: Well, I'm still a risk taker, and it happened so fast I didn't have time to think. When one of my best friends flirts with me and shows me, like, hey, I want more than this with you.
2: What's that feel like?
1: I was like, what?
2: Travis and Kourtney would embark on a fertility journey via IVF.
1: We got pregnant and lost our baby. So we went through like a fertility journey to go try and see if we could get pregnant again. It didn't work, and when we had completely given up, we got pregnant naturally.
2: It led to this amazing moment for Travis. Kourtney reenacting a gag from a legendary Blink video.
1: I always say, like, my favorite thing I've been a part of is having my children. Having Rocky, who's 2.5 now, just reminds me of how much I love it. It's like the Brady Bunch. We have, my oldest is 27, and my youngest is 2.5. So we have every age.
2: With his loved ones behind the drum kit, even back in the air, as Louder Than Fear shows, Travis Barker is feeling blessed for the world to see.
1: Well, I'm here. I'm here. I survived a plane crash. Yeah, I feel very blessed.
0: Thanks to Travis and Chris. Travis Barker, Louder Than Fear, is streaming now on Hulu and Hulu on Disney Plus. 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
16: 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We'll take you there.
0: Sure, glad you're streaming with us, and we are learning more about the wedding of the century, ladies and gentlemen. Taylor Swift and Travis Kelce tying the knot, as you may remember, at Madison Square Garden last month in an event featuring an A-list celeb and the biggest athletes in the world. Well, now Travis is pulling back the curtain just a little bit.
17: It was a fun offseason, man. Wedding was the best night of my life, and I appreciate everybody who came out and celebrated and had fun with us. And that's about all I really got from that night. It was a crazy night. It was full of a lot of celebration. You know, I always told myself I'd go for a playoff game when the Knicks were rocking, and my wife went when I was stuck in a mini camp, so I didn't get my opportunity to go then. So it's kind of cool to be able to live out my childhood dream of being in that venue, and the mecca of all sports venues, being able to get married in there.
0: Well, the ceremony itself was officiated, as you know, by actor and friend Adam Sandler, who Kelce shared the big screen with in Happy Gilmore 2. Talk about a hell of a summer. Well, saving, but not too much. Gen Z embracing a financial trend they call soft saving instead of aggressively saving for retirement. This trend focuses on saving a little while leaving enough, to still enjoy life. Elizabeth Schulze explains.
18: Make way for a more relaxed strategy towards saving your money.
19: Have you heard of soft saving?
18: The growing trend on social media of soft saving among a younger generation of workers.
19: I'm saving and I'm still having fun in my current life.
18: People like Melanie Mannon adopting a less rigid approach toward retirement saving and embracing a budget that leaves room for enjoyment right now.
19: I set aside 20% of my paycheck. It goes straight into my savings account, and then I use the rest to pay all my bills, and then whatever's left, I allow myself to spend it on experiences and things that I want to go out and do in life.
18: A recent Pew Research Center poll found 82% of U.S. adults say it's harder for young adults to save for the future compared to their parents' generation, up from 72% in 2021.
20: When we look at Gen Z, I think we have to look at the financial environment Gen Z entered adulthood in. Housing has become incredibly difficult to afford for many young adults. The cost of living has increased. Some traditional milestones can feel much farther away. So it's understandable that younger people are questioning this idea that they should sacrifice everything today for a future that may feel very uncertain.
18: Credited financial counselor Kamiko Love says there are easy ways to let your money grow on its own, like high-yield savings accounts or 401k employer matches.
20: Maybe it's saving every $1 bill that you come across. Maybe it's saving every quarter that you come across. Maybe you have a $5 Friday where you save $5 every Friday. Little things like that encourages us to save while having a little bit of fun as well.
21: This is sort of the opposite of the financial independence retire early known as FIRE movement, where you very aggressively save and invest as much of your money as possible to try to retire early. In this case, people are saving, but in a much more laid-back way where they can also live up the day-to-day.
0: Well, the news never stops. Neither do we. 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I'm Kira Phillips. Glad you're with us. A lot more news up next. 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
28: I'm Faith Abube in Cali, Colombia. After that devastating earthquake, the rescue operation's underway. Wherever the story is, we'll take you there. 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
29: Right now on ABC News Live, a reported plea deal for Luigi Mangione, when it could happen, and could it get him off the hook for his state murder charges? And they've been at sea for months longer than planned. Now concerns about a mental health crisis aboard a U.S. aircraft carrier supporting the war in Iran, what the Pentagon is saying, and now what lawmakers are pushing for. And we're following a state of emergency in Indiana at this hour. The severe weather threat across the Midwest, 18 million Americans under flood watches, plus the dangerous heat wave across the South. We're tracking it all. ABC News Live Report starts right now. Welcome in. I'm Jay O'Brien in Washington. Sources tell ABC News Luigi Mangione is expected to plead guilty tomorrow in federal court in the death of UnitedHealthcare CEO Brian Thompson. While nothing's been finalized at this.
30: From ABC News, I'm Michelle Franzen. New signs the war with Iran is taking a toll on U.S. service members at sea. Families and loved ones of sailors aboard the USS Abraham Lincoln raising concerns over reports of poor conditions and dwindling supplies. Family members telling Military Times some sailors have tried to jump overboard. The Navy, in a statement to ABC News, denying the reports of suicide attempts, but says they're working to address the issue of supplies. ABC's Louis Martinez has more.
31: I spoke with another official who did confirm that, yes, there was one sailor who was reported overboard last month and was quickly recovered at sea. But that incident is under investigation right now to determine intent. We also have learned from that official that reenlistment, which would be an indicator of morale aboard the ship, is up in recent months.
30: The Navy also says the USS George Washington will eventually replace the Lincoln in the Mideast. Defense Secretary Pete Hegseth, meantime, says conditions on the USS Lincoln are being completely misrepresented. In Colombia, search and rescue continuing for signs of life following Monday's powerful earthquake. Officials say 273 people are now confirmed dead. More than 370 are reported missing. Millions across the Midwest remain under flood alerts today. Communities east of Indianapolis inundated after severe storms swept through. Torrential rain and straight-line winds making cleanup a challenge. Indiana Governor Mike Braun was in the southern part of the state, saying he approved a statewide emergency disaster declaration.
32: We've got the National Guard involved up in the northwest because of all the debris, trees down everywhere. Here, there'll be a Black Hawk helicopter. Stay on call because, sadly, the forecast says we could get 2 to 4 more inches down here.
30: In the Central Pacific, Tropical Storm Lala has formed a hurricane watch posted for Hawaii's Big Island. 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
30: The board of the Kennedy Center in Washington, comprised of a majority of members handpicked by President Trump when he took office, voted again today to add his name back on the front of the building. The board voted to rename the building the John F. Kennedy Memorial Center for the Performing Arts, restored and renovated by President Donald J. Trump.
1: A federal judge here in Washington ruled in late May that the president's name had to come down from the side of the building, that Congress created it as a memorial to John F. Kennedy, and that only Congress can change its name. He also ruled the board had to more thoroughly consider the impacts of the closure and renovation plan and vote again before moving forward. That second vote took place today.
30: ABC's Stephen Portnoy. After weeks of the Powerball jackpot rolling over again and again, last night's drawing resulted in a winning ticket sold in the heartland.
2: Along the Mississippi River on the fat part of Illinois sits the city of Quincy, home to Powerball's newest billion-dollar winner. John Marshall got a call about it today from his boss.
3: At 3 a.m., I thought something was wrong, but he just wanted to let me know that we sold the winning ticket.
2: Worth in a lump sum $450 million minus taxes. Marshall's Hy-Vee Fast and Fresh gas station and convenience store will get $500,000 for selling the winning ticket, but he's all about the recognition.
3: Most of the jackpots are in bigger cities and on the coasts and stuff like that, so it's great to bring light to the Midwest.
2: Sherry Preston, ABC News.
30: No word yet on who won. Record heat in large portions of Western Europe, Britain, and France now experience the fifth heat wave of the summer. Michelle Franzen, ABC News.
29: Pete Hegseth, you see it on your screen, demanding answers on whether the Navy is adequately caring for those sailors. Part of Blumenthal's concerns are reports that the sailors on board the Lincoln are being pushed to the brink, and at least one reportedly tried to jump overboard. Secretary Hegseth is responding to those reports, saying that they have been, quote, misrepresented. We want to go right to ABC's Pentagon reporter, Louis Martinez, who can break this down for us. And Louis, I guess let's start with what has been described as occurring on the Lincoln. I know these come from a number of press reports. What is reportedly going on there?
31: Well, what we are seeing is Military Times and Stripes, formerly Stars and Stripes, what they are reporting is that there have been some incidents aboard this aircraft carrier, which, as you pointed out in the introduction, has been at sea now for almost 9 months, where they report incidents, including potentially some sailors who tried or to jump overboard. Now, we have our own reporting that, according to a U.S. official, one sailor went overboard and was quickly recovered at sea and is still serving aboard the carrier. Now, what we are also getting information is from U.S. officials who are aware of U.S. Navy data. They say that there is no uptick in any suicidal ideations aboard the aircraft carrier at this time. They note that there are multiple resources available to U.S. service members, these sailors aboard this carrier, 5,000 sailors aboard. We're talking about 5 chaplains, 3 behavioral mental health specialists, other technicians, lots of resources available to the ship. And again, U.S. officials saying right now they see no uptick in any suicidal ideations aboard the carrier.
29: Is it unusual, Louis, for an aircraft carrier to be at sea for this long?
31: Typically what we've seen, Jay, over in recent years, over the last 20 years, is 6 to 7 month deployments. This carrier's been at sea now for 9 months because they were redirected from their Pacific deployment to the Middle East as tensions grew with Iran. And as we saw, they were heavily involved in the operations against Iran. Not the first time this has happened right now, because with the USS Gerald R. Ford, we saw it go back and forth between the Caribbean and the Middle East, and it too was at sea for 10 months. So it's a new dynamic.
29: Louis Martinez for us breaking it all down. Louis, my friend, thank you. To the president's hand-picked board of trustees, it's now voted today for a second time to close the Kennedy Center for 2 years of renovations and to again add President Trump's name to that building. That's according to Ohio Democratic Congresswoman Joyce Beatty, who is an ex officio member of that board. The White House is responding to the vote today, saying, quote, under President Trump's bold leadership, the Kennedy Center is on its way to becoming the finest cultural institution anywhere in the world. It comes after a federal judge blocked a closure for renovations that was set to take effect last month and forced the center to strip the president's name. Remember, it was once called the Trump Kennedy Center. The senator was calling itself that. Critics have raised concerns that that board is largely made up of President Trump's allies and they could make drastic renovations to the Kennedy Center. Now to new court filings alleging the Trump administration waged a, quote, unprecedented campaign of spying on American citizens during anti-ICE protests in Minnesota. That accusation is from a criminal case where the DOJ alleges 15 people engaged in a conspiracy during those protests to impede or injure federal officers. All have pleaded not guilty. And for part of that case, their attorneys now argue that undercover federal agents posed as protesters and surveilled meetings at places including churches and libraries after the deadly shootings of Renee Good and Alex Preddy back in January. Let's get right to ABC Justice correspondent Alex Mallon, who's tracking this story for us. Alex, what more do we know about this court filing? What exactly did these defense attorneys allege happened here?
4: Yeah, so Jay, the reason that we are learning about this is because one of the defendants in that 15-member case against these alleged Antifa members named Isaac Sant, his attorneys obtained a lot of evidence from the Justice Department's case. And according to what he has seen, and according to excerpts that he included in this filing where he's seeking more evidence from the department, he alleges that the government essentially waged a vast surveillance operation 4 days after the killing of Alex Preddy called Operation Puppet Master, which he says was essentially used to go through all the people that were not only just on the ground, but to try and tie them to various left-wing organizations, including labor unions, teachers unions. And they went through the financial records dating back years in those unions, essentially trying to create domestic terrorism investigations that would tie those financial networks to what was happening on the ground. This is all part of what these lawyers allege is a conspiracy by the government to essentially tie the left-wing organizations to what was happening, which they say was not organic protest, but a left-wing campaign to try and cause disorder on the ground and impede immigration officials. Again, these are allegations from these defense attorneys. They're trying to get more evidence from the Justice Department, but they are accusing the Justice Department essentially of creating spies, undercover officers, to go into churches, malls, these meetings that were happening between the protesters on the ground to try and infiltrate these groups and tie them to higher-up officials, either nationally or at the state level, to try and create larger cases, which we have not yet seen after those investigations were mounted, Jay.
29: Alex Mallon tracking it all for us. Alex, thank you, sir. Now to day 13 of Lindsay Clancy's murder trial, charged with the strangulation deaths of her children. Today, jurors heard notes on that Clancy wrote on her phone in the months before their deaths. A state police investigator testifying that her phone was used to search the question, quote, can you treat a sociopath, just 4 days before those killings. Clancy has pleaded not guilty to three murder charges in connection with the deaths of her five-year-old daughter, Cora, three-year-old son, Dawson, and infant son Callan at her family's home. ABC's Rena Roy has those details.
5: It's a case that's captivating the country, and today jurors heard more testimony in the Lindsay Clancy trial. State police taking the stand to testify about the forensic analysis.

0: able to relax and take care of my kids.
1: Closer to the day, investigators say Clancy killed her three young children, Cora, Dawson, and Callan, in 2023. The notes and search history appeared to become more pessimistic. An investigator saying she searched online, "Can you treat a sociopath?" just 4 days before the killings. On Wednesday, Clancy breaking down in court multiple times as medical examiners described how her children died from strangulation.
2: If you were for Lindsay Clancy and thought she was sick and committed this crime, her tears are only going to further drive home that narrative in your mind. If you're against her and thought that this is make-believe, she's making this all up to get away with murder, you're probably going to think these are crocodile tears.
1: Clancy and her defense team are not denying that Clancy is responsible for her children's deaths, but they are arguing she should not be held criminally responsible because she was suffering from postpartum psychosis at the time. Her defense lawyer calling multiple medical professionals to the stand over the last week, arguing her doctors failed to properly diagnose her and over-medicated her, worsening her mental illness.
3: Rena Roy for us. Rena, thank you. Now to a new round of heavy rain taking aim at the Midwest after that region was already hit hard by life-threatening flooding. Powerful storms also prompting more water rescues today in Indiana and in the Northeast. The roof of this commercial building partially collapsing as storms tore through my home state of Connecticut. Let's get right to meteorologist Leslie Lopez, who's tracking all the latest for us. And Leslie, where are these storms headed tonight?
4: Unfortunately, the same area that we saw yesterday and the day before. So now we're going on another round of severe thunderstorm watches. You can see this pink box here, but there's also warnings in place as well as a severe line of thunderstorms moves through the region. So we're very concerned not only with damaging wind, the possibility of quick tornadoes dropping down and hitting the ground, in addition to flooding. We do have many flood watches all across the region, anywhere from Iowa all the way out towards, it looks like, the east. We're getting even closer to Kentucky, too, and then moving your way down into Cincinnati, Columbus, and then Indianapolis. Really, right now is where we're watching very carefully as this is a developing situation as we're moving through this particular area. We move you through, and it does look like we're going to continue to see severe thunderstorm threats as we're heading into at least this afternoon into the early evening hours. Again, we could see the opportunity of brief tornadoes and large hail in addition to damaging winds, 75 mile per hour winds possible. And then the heat is really driving all this severe weather. You're looking at temperatures that are just amplifying the opportunity for severe thunderstorms to pick up. 112 in Tulsa, 111 out towards Wichita. Those are where we're seeing extreme heat warnings. Even up and down Charleston to Savannah and down through Pensacola, also dealing with extreme heat warnings, but heat advisories everywhere else. So again, this is a hot forecast for the next several days. The duration is long. We continue with that. Oklahoma City 103 today, still hanging on to triple digit heat through Saturday. That's for many places, even into Dallas, Nashville. It's going to get hotter in St. Louis by the weekend. And then we're looking at the Pacific for a developing situation. Unfortunately, it looks like if you had any plans to go to Hawaii, you might be dealing with a tropical storm system come Saturday. This is Tropical Storm Lala. It is 70 mile per hour wind gusts that we'd be expecting to see, and it might make just a swipe south of those islands. So we'll keep a very close eye. Over to you.
3: Leslie Lopez, there goes my Hawaiian vacation.
4: Thank you
3: very much. A major food recall now growing. The CDC reports it's investigating a multi-state outbreak of salmonella infections linked to jalapenos from Mexico. The recall includes the peppers sold at Trader Joe's, Whole Foods, Walmart, and Target. Chipotle and Qdoba have also stopped serving jalapenos after being notified of this outbreak. At least 36 people have been hospitalized. Symptoms include diarrhea, fever, and stomach cramps. And there is a lot more ahead for us here on ABC News Live. Welcome to what they call the YOLO economy, why young people are giving up on saving and living in the moment. You're going to meet some of them next.
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1: When the documentary came out, we immediately began getting leads. 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
6: Hey, little guy.
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8: No new info on the guy who did it.
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15: I'm saving and I'm still having fun in my current life.
13: People like Melanie Mannon adopting a less rigid approach toward retirement saving and embracing a budget that leaves room for enjoyment right now.
15: I set aside 20% of my paycheck. It goes straight into my savings account, and then I use the rest to pay all my bills, and then whatever's left, I allow myself to spend it on experiences and things that I want to go out and do in life.
13: A recent Pew Research Center poll found 82% of U.S. adults say it's harder for young adults to save for the future compared to their parents' generation, up from 72% in 2021.
16: When we look at Gen Z, I think we have to look at the financial environment Gen Z entered adulthood in. Housing has become incredibly difficult to afford for many young adults. The cost of living has increased. Some traditional milestones can feel much farther away. So it's understandable that younger people are questioning this idea that they should sacrifice everything today for a future that may feel very uncertain.
13: Credited financial counselor Kamiko Love says there are easy ways to let your money grow on its own, like high-yield savings accounts or 401k employer matches.
16: Maybe it's saving every $1 bill that you come across. Maybe it's saving every quarter that you come across. Maybe you have a $5 Friday where you save $5 every Friday. Little things like that, that encourages us to save while having a little bit of fun as well.
12: Elizabeth Schulze for us. Elizabeth, thank you. Meantime, the dream of buying your first home is feeling a lot more out of reach. You heard it a little bit in that package for many young Americans. Home prices are sky high and sellers aren't selling as much. And today, the average 30-year fixed mortgage rate is nearly 6.7%. The median sale price for an existing home was more than $434,000 in July. That was down from a record high in June. Joining us to talk about all of it is Daryl Fairweather, chief economist at Redfin. Daryl, thank you. Welcome in. I guess my first question is, why is it harder for first-time home buyers now? And is it harder for them in comparison with other buyers in this market?
17: The reason why it's so hard for first-time home buyers is because they're up against high home prices. Home prices went up dramatically during the pandemic, and high mortgage rates. In 2022, mortgage rates increased at their fastest pace on record, and they've only climbed higher since then. So those two forces combined make buying a home extremely challenging, especially in places that have not been building many new homes.
12: Hey, Daryl, just between us, nobody else is here. I'm a first-time home buyer. I can't find a home. What are some tips for me and probably the people like me out there in navigating this market right now?
17: Well, my first tip is to make sure that you have reasonable expectations. Talk to a mortgage lender and find out how much they will be able to lend you. Look at your own budget, figure out how much you can afford. Look on a website like Redfin and see what homes are in your price budget that you would actually want to commit to staying in. And if you do find that there are homes in that budget, set alerts, make sure that you are the first to know when those homes come on the market, and be aggressive. Once you know what you want, don't be shy about going and getting it. There's still homes that will sell in just one weekend with multiple offers, those most desirable homes. So you don't want to be late to those. If you see homes sitting on the market, though, you can come in under asking price and get yourself a deal.
12: We know that there are trends out there that are kind of market specific. How do you identify those? Are there any going on right now that people should know about?
17: Yeah, there's a big difference between what we see in the Sun Belt, like in Texas, Arizona, Florida, versus what we see on the coast. In the Sun Belt, there was a lot of housing development that happened during the pandemic, and prices have come down in places like Austin and in Nashville and in Florida. So in those markets, it's even more of a buyer's market. You have more options to choose from. In places on the coast, though, you're going to be up against more limited inventory and really high prices. In the Midwest and the Northeast, there's more competition. There are actually more buyers in many of those markets than there are sellers. So you got to be ready to compete and be ready for a bidding war.
12: What about Washington, D.C.? Come on. You got Washington, D.C. advice? I live in Washington, D.C. This is for no one
17: Washington, D.C. is one of these places that is quite expensive in terms of the prices. And they've been building a bit, but not nearly as much as what we've seen in the Sun Belt. It's a place where if you see a listed price, that's just a jumping off point. You can come in under asking price, especially if that home has been on the market. But if it's a debut home that's only been on the market for a few days and, you know, there are other people touring those homes, you need to be ready to put in a strong offer.
12: Daryl, you're breaking my heart here. Last question. So What is there a chance that buyers kind of get more of a fighting chance in this market going forward, get kind of some of the power they had back in previous housing markets years and years ago?
17: Yeah, believe it or not, affordability is actually starting to improve. Affordability worsened so much in 2022, 2023. But since then, we've seen very modest improvements because home prices, they are going up, but they're going up slower than wages. So over the next decade or even beyond that, we think that there will be more inventory, more homes for sale. The prices moderate. Those baby boomers will start to sell their homes, giving younger generations more options to choose from. So although things are pretty dire right now, they are improving slowly.
12: I'm preparing to buy my home in 2038. Daryl Fairweather, thank you very much for your time on this Thursday. And still ahead for us, police departments say flock camera systems solve crimes. Critics say they violate Americans' rights. Now the company behind that car tracking camera is making some changes. What they are next.
5: You've never seen anything like this before.
6: Here it is. I mean, that's incredible.
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12: Back now, some other headlines we're following for you at this hour here on ABC News Live. Hundreds are still missing in Colombia following Mountain's massive 7.4 magnitude earthquake. International search and rescue teams have deployed to the country and are aiding in the search. The death toll now stands at 273. One woman trapped under the rubble of an apartment building was pulled out alive after nearly 30 hours. Some changes coming to Flock cameras. Flock Safety, the company behind the police tech software, announcing new updates today to improve privacy protections. Police departments say the cameras, which can read license plates, help solve crimes. But reports of misuse by law enforcement, along with anxiety over the technology's ability to surveil ordinary citizens, have led to protests and prompted some cities to end their contracts with the company. And police in Colorado rescuing a dog left inside a camper van for hours on a hot day. Video shows the police breaking a window to get the dog out of that vehicle. Rescuers took the dog to the vet, where it got a clean bill of health. The dog's owners told police they had left the air conditioning on for the pup, but it stopped working, they claimed, at some point. They were cited for animal cruelty. And the news never stops. You can find us anywhere. You stream live news, and if you're on the go, we're on the ABC News app and abcnews.com, too. I'm Jay O'Brien. Thanks for streaming with us. There is a lot more news on the other end of this break. Stay with us.
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1: We're tracking several stories breaking this evening. In the flood zone, the painstaking search for the missing continues.
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39: I'm Ashton Singh. It's Thursday, August 13th. You've got questions and we've got answers. This is Search, where we're breaking down what you're asking right now in real time. Let's get right to it. We've got our Maya Ephraim here. She oversees our online search trends. Maya, what are people searching for today?
40: Hi, Ashton. I hate to break it to you, but you and I did not win the Powerball last night. But one winning ticket in Illinois will claim the staggering $1.04 billion jackpot. Millions of people are now flooding search to ask where the winning ticket was sold, whether the winner has come forward, and how much cash they'll walk away with. They also want to know what kind of prize the store who sold the winning ticket gets. Turning to sports, NBA legend Russell Westbrook had huge interest after announcing his retirement from the league. Westbrook closed the book on his iconic 18-season career in dramatic fashion, sharing a cinematic farewell video narrated by actor Michael B. Jordan. Now people are looking up his stats and asking what lies next for the former MVP. And in Washington news, that White House...
2: ABC News, I'm Michelle Franzen. New details in Luigi Mangione's federal murder trial of United Healthcare CEO. Sources familiar with the matter tell ABC News during a conference scheduled for federal court Friday, it's expected that a guilty plea will be announced in connection with the federal prosecution of Mangione. ABC's Matt Rivers has more.
3: We've been here before. You know, this earlier this year, we reported back in June that both sides were discussing a potential guilty plea, only for that to fall apart. We also heard from the defense team earlier this year that they were planning to pursue some sort of psychiatric defense before withdrawing that argument. So there's a couple of things that have happened that suggest that this legal team is willing to change course if it finds it prudent to do so.
2: In Massachusetts, the trial concluding for the day for Lindsay Clancy. She's the mother charged with killing her three children. Defense attorneys argue that Clancy suffered from postpartum psychosis and did not receive adequate medical care. On Wall Street today, stocks ending higher. This is ABC News.
4: We don't know who exactly the winner is. And look, we might not ever know. And that is because Illinois law allows any lottery winner with a prize over $250,000 to remain anonymous when claiming the prize. And you can understand why somebody might want to fly under the radar, because winning a lotto this big, it can, of course, mean you've got all kinds of maybe distant relatives or even strangers possibly hitting you up to try and get a portion of the winnings, Ashan.
39: That's for sure. I was looking forward to actually showing up to work with a paper bag on my head. But it's not me. So what do we know about where this was actually sold in Illinois?
4: Yeah, so we mentioned Illinois, right? The winning ticket was specifically sold in the city of Quincy. It is a pretty small town along the Mississippi River, about 2 hours north of St. Louis. And it was sold at a Hy-Vee Fast and Fresh gas station. We actually got a chance to speak with a manager there who says he got a call in the middle of the night, early in the morning at around 3 o'clock, with his coworker breaking the news to him. And he just really couldn't believe it. Take a listen.
6: And that is earth-changing. I'm happy to be a part of their lives and changing their lives, and also to put Quincy, Illinois, Hy-Vee Fast and Fresh on the map. I just feel like our gas station won the lottery because, yeah, we had a lot of media and a lot of customers coming in excited and wanting to know who it is.
4: Yeah, and you can tell he's just so excited to be a part of it all, even though he didn't win the jackpot himself, Ashan.
39: Yeah, Rena, so if they take the annuity or if they take the total lump sum, how much cash is this winning ticket actually, is the winner actually standing on with this ticket?
4: So if the winner does not want to wait 30 years to collect all of the $1 billion in a recurring payment option, they can take the cash option of $450 million. That's before taxes. And they must claim the prize by October 11th if they take the lump sum. And I did do a little bit of math here just for fun. That amount of money would get you more than 409,000 iPhone 17 Pros and more than 123 million Grande Starbucks coffee, just to put that all into perspective for you.
39: I would be caffeinated for a couple of lifetimes over. Rena, before I let you go, people are wondering, especially after we see that saw that sound from the gentleman in Quincy, Illinois, does the owner of the store, does the store get anything from actually selling that winning Powerball ticket?
4: Yeah, the answer is yes. The Illinois Lottery says the lucky retailer will receive a $500,000 cash bonus for selling the jackpot winning ticket. So a big congrats to Hy-Vee Fast and Fresh there in Quincy. Not a bad payout there.
39: Exciting times. Rena Roy, thank you so much. All right, let's get to Russell Westbrook announcing his retirement from the NBA. ESPN's Anscape senior culture writer Justin Tinsley is here to break it down. Tins, man, I feel like it is an end of an era. 18 seasons, Brody is finally hanging it up. What led to this decision?
9: Honestly, I think it's one of the rules about life. Like, the older you get, the more you start to see yourself in the game just moving apart. But I think Russ understood that his legacy is forever stamped. He's going to the Hall of Fame one day soon. First ballot, mind you. He's the most important player in Oklahoma City Thunder history. You can argue if he's the best, but he's definitely the most important. He made the number zero so valuable, Ash. He'll soon have that jersey retired in OKC. And I agree with Kendrick Perkins, like he said yesterday, he deserves a statue in OKC. I think he looked at the league and he looked at his career and he just found peace. And honestly, that's the hardest thing to do as an athlete.
39: No, he really did hold it down for OKC and the Thunder. And he also kind of rewrote the rules on how to retire. Talk to me about this retirement video narrated by Michael B. Jordan. It was like cinematic, bro.
9: I mean, you just said it. Having Michael B. Jordan narrate your retirement video, that is a flex of flexes. What I took from it was basically Russ's answer to every question that's been levied upon him in his career. You can critique anyone. You, me, Russell Westbrook. But it was his way of saying, look, I'm solid. I'm stamped. I'm eternal. So can you say that about yourself? And that was Russ's retort.
39: Yeah, I've always appreciated his motor and his level of confidence. But Tins, you and I both know this is one of the most debated players in NBA history. He played for 7 different teams, never won that championship, but did lock down an MVP. When you look back at his career, what is his legacy in your mind? And talk to me about some of your favorite moments, man.
9: I mean, look, you look at the numbers, right? All-time leader in triple-doubles for now, at least. Jokic is right behind him, Nikola Jokic. 5th all-time in assists. Most athletic point guard to ever play. He averaged a triple-double for 4 seasons, man. Where you put him in your all-time point guard list is subjective, but what's objective about him, we'll never see a point guard like him. Most important stat, and it's not even a number, he never once cheated the game. He always came to play whatever jersey he was wearing. But if you ask me my favorite Russ moment, like I just said, all-time leader in triple-doubles with 209. But one I will remember more than any others came on April 2nd, 2019, just 2 days after the tragic murder of his close friend, the rapper Nipsey Hussle. Westbrook put up a 20-20-20 stat line, a triple-double, and immediately says that's for Nipsey. And after the game, he basically says to everyone back home in L.A., they know what that meant. It is one of the most culturally significant moments in sports that I can ever remember covering. And that is Russell Westbrook's legacy, man. He never cheated the game. He never forgot where he came from. He never forgot his people.
39: It's definitely one of those iconic moments where, you know, you talk about hip hop and basketball always being inextricably tied, but you really felt at that moment that Russell went off. One more time. I got time for one more, Tins, before I let you go. For the people who are not ball knowers out there, what was it actually like watching Russell Westbrook on the floor?
9: You ever heard the phrase bull in a china shop? That's what it was like. It was like watching Marshawn Lynch play basketball. He played with such fury. He played with such pride. He played with such fearlessness. Like when you talk about the most fearless basketball players you can ever remember, some people will say Kevin Garnett. For a long time, I said Allen Iverson. I will still put him at the very top of that list. But Russell Westbrook is looking Allen Iverson in the eye as the most fearless basketball player. He never cheated the game. He never backed down from a challenge. And that is his legacy. And if that's your legacy, that will live longer than you ever could.
39: There's just something about Russ that made you believe in him. You know what I'm saying?
9: Yeah.
39: Tins.
9: Yeah. You wanted to root for him.
39: Exactly. And we always will be. I feel like the marathon definitely continues for Russ. Have a feeling this is not the end for him in one way or another, whether it's in basketball or in fashion. Justin Tinsley, I appreciate you, man. And time to tee up the White House announcing Press Secretary Caroline Leavitt is stepping down from her position. I've got our Stephen Portnoy following the story. Stephen, thanks so much for joining us, man. This has been one of the top searches all day. Why is Caroline Leavitt leaving her position in the White House?
11: Well, Ashton, she says it's to spend more time with her kids. Caroline Leavitt is the youngest person ever to serve as press secretary. She's 28 years old. She has 2 little ones at home, a 2-year-old son and a 3-month-old baby girl who was born in early May. Caroline Leavitt said in a social post yesterday, quote, "The truth is, since returning to the White House after the birth of my daughter, I have felt in my heart that I cannot be the best mom my 2 young children deserve while devoting the constant time, energy, and attention required of the White House press secretary." Now, she says she's been asked by the president to continue serving as a top advisor to him outside the White House.
39: Yeah, you mentioned she's not leaving the administration completely. Has President Trump reacted to the announcement that she's leaving?
11: Yeah, President Trump actually made this announcement yesterday, and he said that Caroline Leavitt will continue to be an influential voice in the Republican Party at a pivotal moment. There are less than 3 months to go until the midterm elections. It's been a year and a half for Caroline in the role, and that's not a historically short tenure. It's about in line with past press secretaries. It's about as long as Jen Psaki served, for example, before she stepped down in the 2nd year of Joe Biden's term. Caroline Leavitt has overseen some significant changes in the briefing room. On her watch, there have been many more conservative voices from new and emerging outlets coming forward and becoming prominent members of the press corps. They are regularly invited into the Oval Office, frequently called on by the president.
39: Yeah, she definitely reinvented what it means to be in the press corps at the White House. Stephen, we know that you've got your ear to the ground in D.C. just about as much as anyone. Do you have any idea who is going to be taking her place.
11: You know, it's hard to say. Caroline Leavitt had a rare role in this White House as someone who did spend time in the Oval Office talking with the president, trying to get his insights, asking him questions so that she could come out to that podium and translate or represent those views. There are not many people who serve in the press office currently under Caroline Leavitt who have had that kind of access, nor have they been groomed as natural successors. So you have to wonder whether the president is going to look outside the White House, perhaps to one of the federal agencies. Maybe there's a spokesperson there that he admires or likes the way that they performed on television. Or maybe he'll look to people he's seen speaking essentially as surrogates on cable TV. We'll see.
39: You know, it'll be fascinating to see who he actually ends up picking. Stephen Portnoy, thank you so much, man. You're fantastic. I appreciate you providing that context. We just ran through your top searches, but what else is on your timeline? Let's get back to Maya. Maya, what else is trending on this Thursday?
40: Ashan, interest is rising pretty quickly for tropical storm Lala forming in the Pacific, prompting a hurricane watch for Hawaii's Big Island. Forecasters are warning it could bring heavy rain, strong winds, and rough surf this weekend. Most people are now searching for live radar tracking and travel advisories. And Chick-fil-A lovers are a little bit happier today. The chicken chain introduced its newest limited-time menu item, a chicken and waffle sandwich. The sandwich is launching nationwide August 24th, and customers can order a breakfast version before 10:30 a.m., or a larger version during lunch and dinner. The news had tens of thousands of searches as fans checked for participating locations and looked up the nutritional facts.
39: You know, Maya, I'm kind of into it. You get a spicy chicken cutlet in between those two waffles, I'm game, man. I'm game. So I appreciate
40: Sounds
39: you.
40: Good.
39: Thanks so much, Maya. Coming up, one search always leads to another. We've got a trending topic, but that's just the surface. Europe is bracing for some brutal temperatures, and there's questions if it can handle the heat. The Spiral is up next.
12: Coming up, how Luigi Mangione is now expected to plead, what sources are telling ABC News when it's expected to happen, and what it means for his state murder charges. Plus, in our deep dive, the fallout from President Trump's secret flight out of Turkey, what we're learning, and what a former Secret Service agent now has to say. And our social story, what is popcorn brain, and do you have it? All that after Searched.
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24: I met Joel. 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
25: She knew something wasn't right.
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39: Welcome back to Search. Today's top searches are only part of the story. A simple scroll can sometimes take you down a deep rabbit hole. Time now for The Spiral. All right, and you guys have a lot of questions about the scorching summer heat in Europe, and we're following your clicks and curiosity, and you guys want to know more about the temperatures over there and if its infrastructure can handle the heat. So let's break it down. We've got Leslie Lopez up first, then Jeff Slagomelch. Y'all, thank you so much for being here. Let's start with that heat wave beating down on Europe right now. Our meteorologist Leslie Lopez joins me with the forecast and conditions.
34: Hi there.
39: Leslie, this is Europe's fifth heat wave this year. What are temperatures actually looking like in Europe right now?
40: Yeah, let me show you. Right now over in Europe, we're looking at temperatures across the board really heating up. This is a sweltering summer. This is where we're seeing some heat that for today will be the hottest of the year in places, portions of the UK. Look at London, 93 degrees. Paris, 105 degrees. 102 in Madrid. Over in Milan, 97. 102 degrees out towards Rome. Now that heat wave is going to last all the way through the weekend, slowly getting cooler, but still remaining quite warm. And so again, this is going to be another round of heat for the area.
39: Yeah, Leslie, you can't go on social media right now without seeing those European summer vacations. They're all the rave. But heat waves and wildfires at the same exact time, how are we dealing with both?
40: You know, it is this time of year that we would see those wildfires, we would see the heat waves, but I don't want to discount how different it has been over the last several years. The continent of Europe has increased in temperature by 4.5 degrees. I mean, that's huge since industrialization has started. So as we're looking at some of our scientific research, as we're going through the Natural Academy of Sciences, they attribute most of this heat to human amplified climate change. So this is where we're seeing extensive heat waves, we're seeing intensity and also frequency. And that's all attributed to, again, human-related climate change.
39: Yeah, Leslie, break this down a little bit more for me, because, I mean, parts of the country here, we get some of those triple-digit temperatures as well. But when we hear about it in Europe, it just sounds so much more dire. What are the concerns for people who live in Europe and people traveling there during these kinds of weather conditions? And how does it sort of differentiate from what we experience here in the States?
40: You know, I do want to be careful answering that. In the United States, the number one heat-related death is attributed to, or weather-related deaths are attributed to heat. Now, that's here in the United States. We have air conditioning. We have the infrastructure for air conditioning. And yet that still remains the number one cause. As we're getting into Europe, they do not historically have the infrastructure. They haven't adopted air conditioning like we have here in the United States. Electricity is a lot more expensive in Europe. In addition to that, they don't have the power grid infrastructure set up for everybody just turning to air conditioning. Over the next few summers, perhaps they could start to develop that and move into that direction. But currently, that is not what they deal with. So, of course, when we talk about their heat waves gripping the area, the number one reason why this is in headlines is because there's very little relief just because of the lack of adoption of air conditioning.
39: Leslie, I appreciate that context. Thank you so much. Let's now bring in Columbia Climate School Associate Professor of Practice, Jeff Slagomelch. Jeff, thank you so much for joining us. Can Europe's infrastructure handle these extreme weather conditions? How is this working?
0: Yeah, I think this is one of the challenges we're seeing everywhere, right, is that climate change is outpacing the infrastructure. The world that that infrastructure was built for is changing very rapidly, and particularly in Europe. So I think the short answer is not really, right? A lot of Europe was built to be cold, to hold the heat within buildings, to not have a need for air conditioning. And so turning that over on a dime is not something that can be done very quickly. When we talk about wildfires, you know, areas that have not experienced a lot of wildfires don't necessarily have the systems, the equipment, or the building codes to actually prevent wildfires. And these are things that take time, and time that's increasingly running out.
39: Yeah, Jeff, you mentioned the AC systems in these buildings weren't necessarily built for AC systems. We're seeing a lot of that on search. Why some European countries don't actually have reliable AC? What do you make of that?
0: Well, you didn't need it. And even if we look within the United States, if we look at the cities where we would actually expect to see the most excess deaths under different climate change projections into the future, it's actually more in the north of the United States than the south. And this is very similar in Europe, right? Because it's been a lot colder, and so it just wasn't built to have air conditioning. If you're down in Austin, Texas, or Dallas, or Florida, it's hot all the time. And so as a result of that, a lot of that infrastructure has already been built in. It's going to get hotter. It's going to put more strain on things, but there's a baseline there. So we're seeing the same thing in parts of Europe here, too, where all of a sudden you have this area that just wasn't hot enough to cross that threshold. Now that it's crossing that threshold and becoming very dangerous, it's actually a much larger problem than sort of scaling something that might have already been there.
39: Yeah, Jeff, I'm curious if you'll say the quiet part out loud. Would you say that Europe is facing a climate crisis? And what is the EU actually doing about it?
0: I would say the world is facing a climate crisis, and Europe is no exception to that. The EU is taking steps to do this, just like many other countries. The problem is that we're late to the table on this, that infrastructure takes decades to put in place. Building codes take decades to put in place. And crisis is the right term for this, because we need the type of marshalling of resources, political leadership, fiscal leadership and really whole of society leadership to address this problem on timescales that are just not going to be accommodated through normal policymaking and procurement processes.
39: I see. And so the World Economic Forum says that climate-proofing infrastructure is central to economic sustainability. What do you think that actually looks like, and how could Europe actually step into making sure that these things are a reality?
0: Well, first and foremost, it's about stuff, right? We have a power grid that's going to power all of these air conditioners that we want to put in. And so right off the bat, we need to have a power grid that's going to be able to manage that. And we've seen blackouts in Europe and the U.S. under increased strain as a result of that. But we also have to look at social infrastructure. This puts tremendous strain on the services that we're all exposed to. And frankly, if you have more money, you have more options. And some of the biggest determinants of how people do in disasters of all kinds, including heat, has to do with those social connections and those social safety nets. So I think we also, as we look to infrastructure, we can't forget how vital and how much more strain these social protection systems are going to come under as well.
39: Jeff, really appreciate you joining us and breaking this down, man. Really appreciate your time. Still ahead, it might be at the top of your feed, but what's the vibe? We've got your top pop culture and entertainment searches with Roxy Diaz, including why an NFL star sent a cease and desist over a jersey. Got the vibe check. It's next.
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10: It's time now for our vibe check, a look at what's buzzing in entertainment and pop culture. 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Roxy, what's the vibe, sis?
11: I feel like I'm going to put on my Stephen A. Smith cap right now for this first story, all right? Jaden Daniels is drawing a hard line with his alma mater. The Commanders quarterback sent LSU a cease and desist, barring the school from using his name, image, and likeness after the cornerback DJ Pickett was cleared to wear his old number 5. Jaden made it clear that he did not want his number given to another player, and he believed his wishes would be respected. His spokesperson said, calling the move a failure to honor the significance of what Jaden accomplished at LSU. Pickett, a 5-star recruit, was promised the number by former coach Brian Kelly back in 2024, leaving now head coach Kiffin to inherit the dispute. The school never retired the jersey. LSU declined to comment when reached out by ESPN. Now, the daughter of late Michael Jackson is speaking her truth. Paris sat down with Alice Cooper on the Call Her Daddy podcast, speaking about the end to her engagement to music producer Justin Long. She says, "It was a choice that I needed to make to be happy." The 28-year-old also shared a story about meeting her mother, Debbie Rowe, for the first time at 15 years old, saying that they grew closer toward the end of her teens. And her secret? No expectations, saying, quote, "When I walk into something and I don't have expectation, it creates this really cool space for something organic to just blossom." Great advice from her. And Kelly Ripa's summer absence from Live finally has an explanation. She underwent gum graft surgery in late July, and the recovery comes with a plot twist made for daytime TV. She's not allowed to talk, guys, for 10 days. That would be so hard. Oh, my gosh. The culprit, she says, is brushing her teeth too much. Her husband, Mark Consuelos, vouching for how rough it is, says she famously doesn't feel pain. And a rotating cast, including Mila Kunis, Pamela Anderson, and Kevin Jonas, has been filling in for her. And somewhere, Kelly is healing and absolutely dying to talk about it. I can't wait to hear what she has to say. And Travis Barker and Kourtney Kardashian are sharing their scariest chapter. In the new documentary, Louder Than Fear, the couple details emergency fetal surgery baby Rocky needed for fluid in his lungs before he was born. The surgery was done with a needle which went through Courtney's stomach to drain the fluid. Travis, who had to leave the tour and cancel 4 shows, felt it was his biggest fears were coming true. Courtney had already gone through a miscarriage and 8 months of IVF. But Travis says that after that, you're just waiting for something awful to happen. But thankfully, the surgery resolved the complications that baby Rocky was having, and they welcomed him in November 2023. Now, Barker says that he is the healthiest, happiest little human being that he has ever met. So congratulations to them.
10: Yes, a big congrats to them. Roxy, thank you so much. All right, I'm Ashton Singh, and this is Search on ABC News Live, where your questions meet real answers. We'll leave you now with what's trending right now on ABCnews.com. You can scan that QR code right there to catch up. I'll see you back here mañana. Stay safe.

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17: I'm Jay O'Brien in Washington right now on ABC News Live. Reports a twist in the Luigi Mangione case. Sources say the accused UnitedHealthcare CEO killer is now expected to enter a guilty plea in his federal case tomorrow. What this could mean for his other charges. Plus, the Navy facing scrutiny about its conditions aboard an aircraft carrier that's supporting the war in Iran. Then the White House facing questions of its own about a secret flight that flew the president out of Turkey last month. Also, it's not the kind of popcorn you're thinking of, the new viral term that can explain why it might be hard for you to focus. And huddle up. The Steelers are taking on the Packers in the NFL preseason opener. Your ABC News Live Top 5 starts right now.
18: From ABC News, I'm Michelle Franzen. There are reports sailors on board the USS Abraham Lincoln are dealing with dwindling essentials and even thoughts of suicide due to extended meetings deployments. A U.S. official tells ABC News a sailor aboard the carrier went overboard last month and was quickly recovered. The Navy, in a statement, denies the reports of suicide attempts but says it's addressing supply issues. ABC's Louis Martinez covers the Pentagon.
19: We should point out again, this ship was diverted to the Middle East. It did not make a port of call in between for more than 210 days. That is a long length of time. And so, yes, there's going to be concerns when you're dealing day in and day out with the same kind of operations.
18: Defense Secretary Pete Hegseth also pushing back on reports.
20: Completely misrepresented. Listen, we make sure that every ship, every crew, every captain has everything we can provide them at every single moment.
18: Luigi Mangione has already pleaded not guilty to charges of killing UnitedHealthcare's CEO in both his federal and state cases. Sources familiar with the matter tell ABC News during a conference scheduled for federal court Friday, it is expected that a guilty plea will be announced in the federal case. Here's ABC's Matt Rivers.
21: This is not something that we were expecting to happen, let's say, on Monday. You know, we first saw that this conference was added to the schedule for this week. We were wondering what was going on Friday. Then sources tell us that this potential plea agreement would be discussed on Friday, and then it moves on to this, which it now appears, according to the sources that are talking to ABC News, that a guilty plea entered here is likely. Now, we should hedge once again that can change up until the very last minute.
18: Moments ago in Los Angeles, a jury has been selected to hear the evidence in the trial for Dwayne Keefe D. Davis. He's the only person ever charged with the murder of Tupac Shakur. The panel of 12 jurors and 4 alternates will hear opening arguments from each side Monday, August 17th. You're listening to ABC News.
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18: In Texas, military and civilian investigators on the scene near Fort Hood following yesterday's deadly helicopter crash. 2 people on board the Apache were killed in the fiery crash. Here's ABC's Jim Ryan.
22: The Apache attack helicopter was carrying 2 soldiers, both of whom were killed when the aircraft went down southeast of Fort Hood, where the Apache and the crew were based. It also sparked a wildfire that forced the evacuation of several homes and has burned about 155 acres of pasture and brushland.
18: In Colombia, search and rescue efforts continuing for signs of life following Monday's powerful earthquake. Officials say 273 people are confirmed dead, more than 370 others reported missing. An earthquake rattled residents this morning in San Francisco's East Bay. People felt it, but there are no reports of damage.
23: It preliminarily measured as a 4.1 magnitude, but then it was updated to a 3.8. That's not likely big enough for there to be any major damage or injuries. There are no reports of any. The quake was centered around San Leandro in the East Bay, south of Oakland, but it was felt in San Francisco. Typically, the USGS says anything above about a 2.5, some people will feel, but shaking from a 3.8 magnitude would be pretty minor.
18: ABC's Alex Stone. The Hawaiian Islands are preparing for Lala, the tropical storm formed in the central Pacific today. A hurricane watch posted now for the Big Island, where Lala is expected to skirt past on Saturday, also bringing heavy rain to the smaller islands. Michelle Franzen, ABC.
24: Or whether their water and electricity has been restored.
17: Britt, thank you. Number 4 for us now. A new round of heavy rain is taking aim at the Midwest after that region was already hit hard by life-threatening flooding. Powerful storms are also prompting more water rescues today in Indiana. Let's get right to Leslie Lopez, our meteorologist.
25: That's right, Jay. Severe thunderstorms are going to be in the same area that we saw yesterday. Let me show you what's going on. We have watches right now for severe thunderstorms moving from Champaign all the way down to Indianapolis. And all the green that we're seeing here are flood watches. It's a large area anywhere from Iowa all the way out towards Charleston. I mean, this is going to be a large region dealing with the possibility of heavy amounts of rain. We do have a 2 out of 5 threat level for the region. That means damaging winds, 75-mile-per-hour winds are possible, large hail and brief tornadoes also possible anywhere from Cedar Rapids all the way down towards Cincinnati. Indianapolis is in there. Peoria is in there. Springfield is in there as well. So again, we're going to keep a close eye right through this afternoon and evening. The heat is really what's driving in the severe weather. So extreme heat warnings from Tulsa to Wichita to Kansas City, St. Louis, Paducah, you're in there too. And we do have extreme warnings out towards Charleston, moving into Pensacola and everywhere else, heat advisories. The heat is also going to persist. So it doesn't look like we're going to back off from the heat, unfortunately. So the long duration also puts stress on the body, making this more of a dangerous situation. For Wichita, 108 today, that's the peak of the heat. We are cooling off some. Unfortunately, we're still staying in triple digits. And then getting into Oklahoma City, triple digit heat there for the next several days. Dallas also will see 100 to 102 degrees over the next 3 days. And Nashville dealing with triple digits all the way through the weekend. Over to you.
17: Thank you, Leslie. Moving right along and rounding out our top five, someone could be $1 billion richer today. The ticket for the Powerball jackpot prize was sold at a gas station in Quincy, Illinois. It's the largest jackpot so far this year and the 8th largest in the game's history. The lucky winner, though, has yet to come forward, so check your tickets. But once they do, the winner must choose between a lump sum payment worth about $450 million or to spread that money out over multiple payments over the next 29 years. You know what? what that means in tonight's deep dive. The Trump administration facing more questions over the president's secret flight out of Turkey. Treasury Secretary Scott Bessent in an interview accusing whoever leaked the information about that flight of committing, quote, treason. Remember, there were two flights, one on a smaller plane. The president was on that. He was brought to it by a food cart. And then the so-called decoy flight on the plane that was normally used as Air Force One, which Secretaries Bessent, Rubio, top White House staff, reporters, and others were on board. Let's get to ABC News D.C. Bureau Managing Editor Catherine Falders, who's got all the details for us.
0: Hey, Jay, we're learning dramatic new details about that flight that President Trump was snuck onto last month when he was in Turkey. Now, we're learning the decision to basically pull off this elaborate ruse was made about 4 to 5 hours before his scheduled departure from Turkey. So that ruse being that he would get on the old plane and then be snuck off via that food cart, if you will, to the third plane. And that was done just with a little bit of heads up, Jay. And it was based on the fact that there was intelligence. That decision was driven by intelligence that an Iranian terror cell had snuck into Turkey with a shoulder fire missile. Now, that's according to a senior administration official who told that to ABC News, who has firsthand knowledge of it. Now, it was believed that the Iranians had information about Trump's movements in Turkey, the official told us. So as we know, before leaving Turkey after the NATO summit, Trump was secretly transferred from that old Air Force One to a military aircraft via a catering container. This was an elaborate ruse that was carried out without the knowledge of the traveling press and even without some top White House officials aboard the decoy flight. Now, only a handful of people on Air Force One knew what was happening. We know that at least those who traveled with Trump on that other plane were some of his top White House aides and Secretary of Defense Pete Hegseth. We know, according to our reporting, that Treasury Secretary Scott Bessent and Secretary of State Marco Rubio stayed on the old Air Force One, the plane that Trump was not on. The reality is there are still a lot of unanswered questions about this, the severity of the threat. Of course, we know it was based on that intelligence that we talked about, but how accurate that intelligence was. And of course, begs the question, has this happened before? But the reality is that it was taken so seriously by the U.S. government that they did come up with this plan to move the president from one plane to the other while representing that he was actually on the plane that he wasn't on. So still a lot to learn about this storyline, Jay, and we'll continue to track it.
17: Catherine Falders. Catherine, thank you. For more on this, we want to bring in retired Secret Service agent and ABC News contributor Don Mihalik. Don, hello to you, sir. Always good to see you. So as you heard Catherine describe there, this was a plan that came together in about 4 or 5 hours. And it's a novel plan in that they use the food cart to bring him to that smaller aircraft. Is this a kind of a contingency that the Secret Service plans for, or is this a plan that they kind of had to shoot from the hip and come up with quickly?
3: Well, the Secret Service, whatever they do to advance, come up with contingency plans for any type of operation that could occur. But that's all based upon the evolving threat intelligence. And it sounds like this threat intelligence was new on the day they were leaving. So they had to adjust and work with the military, work with the White House staff to come up with something that they could implement with what they had in order to safely get the president out of there. As they said, though, they're working with some of the best pilots in the world with the U.S. Air Force. And there are other critical players involved in this clandestine movement in order to make sure the president got out of there safely.
17: But here's the thing, Don, about that Air Force One, right? It's not Air Force One if the president's not on it, but that plane that's usually used as Air Force One. You could run a war from that thing. That thing is built to protect the president. Would a shoulder-fired Stinger missile or something of the like, the way that we've been told by sources officials were concerned about, would that impact that plane?
3: So, Jay, from what I know, and I'm not a pilot, and I've never flown Air Force One. I've flown on it, but I've never flown.
17: Neither have I.
3: Right. So the plane is most vulnerable on departure and landing. So if a shoulder-fired missile is secreted somewhere on the perimeter, and again, this is foreign territory. The United States does not have control outside of Air Force One there. The perimeter is controlled by the Turkish and Turkish security.

0: technologies in order to take the steps necessary to keep the president the safest, keeping in mind that planes are the most vulnerable taking off and landing, no matter what you do.
1: Thank you for that, Don, because that's a question I've had for a few days. Another question I've had is, I've worked a lot with the Secret Service in my work. You worked in the Secret Service. My understanding is that they have a priority here. Their first order of business is and always will be to protect the president or whoever their protectee is. Then, if in the service of that first priority, they can protect you, a member of the press or whoever, they will do that. But their first order of business is always to protect the president. Knowing that, as you do, how do you assess the overall situation with the decoy plane?
0: Well, the Secret Service's primary mission is to keep the president safe. He's the commander in chief, and they have a lawful mission to make sure that he's safe in any threat environment. Within that, when they build out the protective bubble, the protective methodology, they do take into consideration the protection of everybody else that's there. So that's why when you go to sites that are set up for the president, EMS is present, the fire department is present, medical attention is there in order to address crowd issues or other issues that may result and that aren't directly impacting the president. So they do take that into account. In this situation, it sounds like they had some threat intelligence. They were coming up with a plan with what they could work with that could keep the president the safest. And again, I'll say all those planes flown by some of the best pilots in the world are extremely capable. And whenever you're with the president, you're in danger, but you're relying on the expertise and the professionalism of the Secret Service and the United States military to always keep everybody that's with the president safe, no matter what's going on.
1: The best in the world there. Don Mihalik. Don, thank you as always for your time, sir.
0: Thanks, Jay.
1: And still ahead for us, the license plate reader cameras that helped police solve crimes are now facing growing questions over privacy and what the company now says it's doing differently. Also ahead, if your attention span feels a little shorter, you're not alone. The rise of what's called popcorn brain. Do you have it? And what you can do about it next.
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1: Back now, Flock Safety, the network and the company behind cameras that read car license plates, says it's rolling out new privacy guardrails. It comes after intense scrutiny. Police say the technology helps solve crimes, but some departments have faced backlash for allegedly misusing the cameras. Some of those cameras have even been vandalized. Now the company says it's making changes. Here's ABC's Jacqueline Lee.
23: Amid growing public backlash over privacy and police transparency related to automatic license plate readers, the CEO of Flock announcing big changes to its system in a video posted on its website.
7: These changes fall into three big areas: privacy, security, and accountability.

0: Together, they mark a new chapter for Flock.
1: More than 120,000 Flock cameras nationwide automatically scan every license plate that passes, logging the vehicle, time, and location into a database so officers can track vehicles. Critics call it a mass surveillance system with protests over privacy concerns. Several cameras were recently vandalized in cities across the country.
2: The camera was found just broken into pieces, sitting at the base of the pole that it was mounted to.
1: In a pre-recorded statement sent to ABC News, CEO Garrett Langley says Flock will change the default data retention period from 30 days to 7 days. And in the next few weeks, the company will roll out something called evidence mode, which will allow detectives to preserve data as evidence for an active investigation.
3: About 90% of investigative searches happen within 7 days. So will it solve less crime? It will. And I would encourage local officials to still make decisions that they think match their local needs. But as a business, we think 7 days is that new standard.
1: Langley also addressing concerns after some police officers allegedly misused the Flock system for personal reasons. Flock will now require all law enforcement to adopt audit assistance by the end of the year, including something called proactive lockouts, meaning when a user's activity is found to be abnormal, Flock will automatically suspend access pending administrator review. In response to these changes, the nonpartisan nonprofit Center for Democracy and Technology saying in a statement, quote, ultimately, it is the same just trust us policy with a fresh coat of paint. Jay.
4: Jacqueline Lee Forrest. Jacqueline, thank you as always. And the time has come for tonight's social story. That's where we post three stories on our social media and you decide what we take a closer look at. Today's choice is, what is popcorn brain, Gen Z's soft savings, and Travis Kelce's wedding? And with 54% of the vote, you chose popcorn brain. And we are still shocked. The term is going viral on the very apps that might be fueling it, though. Popcorn brain, it's something that many of us might experience, but you might not have the words to describe what you are experiencing and what you might be struggling with for maybe not focusing on something for more than a few minutes at a time while you're maybe performing a task. So we want to bring in neurologist Dr. Leah Kroll to break down all of this. The people have voted, Dr. Kroll, and they asked for popcorn brain, and we shall deliver here. It is not a medical diagnosis. I think we should be very clear about that. But what is it describing, and what is scientifically going on that this term has been adopted to describe?
5: Jay, let's deliver popcorn brain. So you're right. It's not a medical diagnosis. It's a phenomenon. You can kind of think of it as related to brain rot, which is another viral phenomenon we've been talking about recently. Basically, popcorn brain describes that feeling when your attention is quickly popping from one thing to the next. So picture this. We've all been there. You're scrolling on Instagram or TikTok. Boom. You're interrupted with a notification for a text message. You're back to your algorithm. Boom, another notification for an email. You're back watching another video, and then a headline news alert comes on the screen. And because you're getting that constant stream of novelty and stimulation, it can actually make it harder to sustain attention for longer periods of time, and it makes your offline life a little more difficult, a little more uncomfortable.
4: Because there is a chemical reaction in your brain associated with those various stimuli, is that right?
5: That's right. You get a hit of dopamine with each notification. And that dopamine mediates attention. It also mediates our reward network. So it can be really addicting to become accustomed to that constant stimulation. You're always looking for the next hit. And that's why something like being bored or trying to focus on, say, reading or paying attention in class can then start to feel really uncomfortable and more challenging.
4: So how do you break yourself from having that crave of constant stimulation?
5: So here's the good news. Attention is trainable, and popcorn brain rot, whatever you want to call it, it does not cause permanent brain damage. There's so much you can do to sort of take back some control. So step number one is going to be mindful and intentional about what kind of notifications you're allowing on your phone. Turn off anything that's not essential to you. Anytime you can get in do not disturb mode, go ahead and do that. Then I want people to single task intentionally. Never in a million years would I have guessed I'd be on national TV recommending you watch TV and do nothing else. But that's an example of single tasking. And I am advising my patients to try doing stuff like that. In addition to watching TV, you can try reading a page or two of a book, focusing on your homework, whatever task you can do meaningfully, one task at a time. So important to try and do that. Allow yourself to be bored. Practice being bored for a few minutes at a time. Allow that to be comfortable again. And then finally, give your brain healthy breaks, exercise, face-to-face social interaction, good quality sleep. All of this is so important for maintaining good attention.
4: Dr. Kroll, watch TV. Let's go. Thank you very much for your time on this Thursday night. That's right. And keep watching. And just for a second, take a moment, though, to scan the QR code that's on your screen. Because each day we post the social story on the ABC News Live Instagram page. You can vote. You can pick what we cover tomorrow. And then after you do that, after you vote, throw your phone across the room and keep watching ABC News Live. Because we got a lot more coming up. There's a medical reason for you to do this. Because football is back. The Packers and the Steelers, they square off tonight. There is a preview from Pittsburgh on the other side of this break. Say with me, watch TV. Watch TV. We're back after this.
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4: Welcome back. Are you ready for some football? It's opening night in the NFL preseason for the Pittsburgh Steelers and the Green Bay Packers. And the two teams kick off tonight at 7 p.m. Eastern in Pittsburgh. ESPN reporter Brooke Pryor is at Acrisure Stadium in Pittsburgh to talk about all of it with us. Brooke, welcome into you. Football is back. I hope you're as excited as we are. Talk about the plan for each of the two starting quarterbacks tonight.
22: Well, football's back, but it's still kind of like syllabus week for Aaron Rodgers. You remember syllabus week in college? You didn't need your book bag. You didn't need your laptop. You just kind of showed up, said hi to your old friends, and went about your business. Aaron Rodgers got here to Acrisure Stadium about 3:30 this afternoon, and he did not have a bag with him. I watched him out on the field about an hour later, talking with a lot of his old friends from Green Bay, a lot of staffers out here coming by to give him hugs. The Steelers have been very tight-lipped about the plan for Aaron Rodgers. At one point, he said he thought he would play 30 to 40 snaps in the home preseason game. Then he said that he didn't really see the value in playing in the preseason. Mike McCarthy, though, said that he will deploy his quarterbacks in three groups. The first will play 1-2 series. The next will finish out the first half, and the third will play the second half. So Aaron Rodgers, if he does play, and that's a big if, would only be a series or two. But on the other side of the ball, Green Bay Packers starting quarterback Jordan Love will start, and he is expected to play 1 to 2 series. That's something that is notable because in the preseason opener a year ago, Jordan Love tore a ligament in his non-throwing thumb. He had surgery, was back 6 days later, but as he said this week, he knows he cannot play the same as he does in the regular season to make sure that he remains healthy for the games that actually matter.
4: Brooke, you mentioned Syllabus Week. I didn't go to class in Syllabus Week, so thank you for setting a good example for our folks. Brooke Pryor, Brooke, thank you so much. And don't miss any of the preseason coverage this week. You can watch tonight's game on the NFL Network. Kickoff is at 7 p.m. Eastern. And still ahead for us here at ABC News Live, the rise in soft saving, why more Gen Zers are embracing this financial trend. Are you doing it? Maybe not even knowing it. That's after this.
12: All across America.
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18: Hi.

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33: I'm Jay O'Brien in Washington. We begin with our big story this hour. President Donald Trump's hand-picked Kennedy Center board has voted to close the center for 2 years of renovations. And according to Democrats...
34: ABC News, I'm Michelle Franzen. A U.S. official tells ABC News a sailor aboard the carrier USS Abraham Lincoln went overboard last month but was quickly recovered from the ocean. The incident is under investigation. The Navy, in a statement, denied reports of suicide attempts and is addressing supplies that are running low. ABC News contributor Mick Mulroy says the sailors on board have not stopped at a port for some time.
35: It really set a record for continuous days at sea, so without a port call, and that causes a lot of the issues, of course, because supplies run very short and days become essentially continuous. But it's important also to point out that this crew has done an exceptional job at carrying out the mission.
34: Heavy rains leading to flash flooding in the Midwest. Swift water rescue still taking place in parts of Indiana. In Cambridge City, east of Indianapolis, the entire town appears to be flooded. And one winning Powerball ticket last night drawn in Quincy, Illinois.
33: Purposely designing apps to be addictive to young users. Meta calls the allegations unsubstantiated and accuses the state AGs of chasing a, quote, outlandish payout. This comes just 1 week after a judge in New Mexico ordered Meta to pay $567 million and make changes to its apps that they say contributed to a youth mental health crisis. Meta has already said it will appeal that decision. And sources tell ABC News that Luigi Mangione is expected to plead guilty tomorrow in connection to his federal case in the death of United Healthcare CEO Brian Thompson. These plans are not yet final, and it will not be official until it will be announced at a hearing tomorrow. They could change. Earlier this week, we reported that attorneys on both sides were planning to discuss those federal charges. Mangione pleaded not guilty to federal and state charges stemming from Thompson's 2024 murder, in which prosecutors allege that Mangione gunned the CEO down in an assassination-style killing outside a New York City hotel. We want to go right to ABC legal analyst Brian Buckmeyer to talk more about this. Brian, if Mangione does indeed plead guilty, and we talked in the last hour about how there are possible caveats to this, but if he does indeed plead guilty cold turkey here, what does it do to the state charges? Because he's tried with murder, he's charged with murder at the state level, not the federal level.
1: Yeah, so I think, Jay, the hope here is for Luigi Mangione to be able to take the conviction in federal court and use a unique law to New York to initiate a double jeopardy argument and say that he's being tried in two different jurisdictions for the same crime. Now, on its face, I don't see that argument, but I think that is the strategy here behind getting a conviction in one jurisdiction and trying to get rid of the other.
2: And Brian, you talked earlier about there is a possibility that this doesn't look like the guilty plea that some of us are used to seeing in other cases or on Law and Order or something like that. Describe to me what you mean by that and what people should prepare to possibly see tomorrow.
1: Yeah, so as someone who practices in the Southern District of New York, when I hear buzzwords like plans for a guilty plea aren't final, when I hear things like a guilty plea will be announced, that's not how we talk about a plea agreement. And so I don't believe that the government and the defense are on the same page. And if they're not on the same page, another option that a defense attorney can do to try to get a plea, especially when the charge that is left on the docket is one that has no mandatory minimum, meaning you can get 0 days in jail, but it's as high as life in prison, I could see a world where the defense attorney turns to the judge and asks what's called an open plea, a plea to the docket, because they may be hoping that this is a case about mitigation. They can get a good plea from the judge, show the mitigating factors of who Luigi Mangione is, i.e. the extreme emotional disturbance defense they raised and then took away very quickly, and they might be looking to get a good deal in the federal system and then try to get rid of the state.
2: I think there are people that forget that there are essentially two cases. One is at the federal level, one is at the state level. Describe to me why something like that comes to pass, because I've gotten questions about it today, why he's facing two different trials for the same alleged crime.
1: Yeah, so it's a little bit nuanced in the sense of there are two overlapping jurisdictions. The Southern District of New York, which is federal, and the City of New York, which is a state court. Both jurisdictions are saying that one individual harmed the constituents within that jurisdiction through simple actions of committing murder or killing someone. But the crimes are actually different, because what's left in the federal case is interstate stalking resulting in reasonable fear or serious injury that has an enhancement of death. It is murder in a sense, but it is a different crime with different elements. In the state of New York, they're charging it with second-degree murder and gun-related charges. Same facts, same actions, but actually different crimes, and that's why I believe it's not double jeopardy.
2: Brian, a very expensive lawyer whose advice we all get for free. Brian, thank you very much, my friend. Have a great night. Now to day 13 of Lindsay Clancy's murder trial. Today, jurors heard notes Clancy wrote on her phone in the months before the deaths of her children. A state police investigator testifying that her phone was used to search the question, quote, can you treat a sociopath, just 4 days before those killings. Clancy has pleaded not guilty to three murder charges in connection with the deaths of her five-year-old daughter, Cora, three-year-old son, Dawson, and infant son, Callan, at their family home. ABC's Rena Roy has the details.
3: It's a case that's captivating the country, and today jurors heard more testimony in the Lindsay Clancy trial. State police taking the stand to testify about the forensic analysis they conducted on Clancy's electronics, including journal notes written on her phone in the months before her children's deaths. At one point, Clancy raising concerns about her mental health, sleep deprivation, and parenting choices.
5: I'm on the fence about starting a new medication for anxiety/depression. I just want to feel happy. I want to be able to relax and take care of my kids.
3: Closer to the day, investigators say Clancy killed her three young children, Cora, Dawson, and Callan, in 2023. The notes and search history appeared to become more pessimistic. An investigator saying she searched online, can you treat a sociopath, just 4 days before the killings. On Wednesday, Clancy breaking down in court multiple times as medical examiners described how her children died from strangulation.
1: If you were for Lindsay Clancy and thought she was sick and committed this crime, her tears are only going to further drive home that narrative in your mind. If you're against her and thought that this is make-believe, she's making this all up to get away with murder, you're probably going to think these are crocodile tears.
3: Clancy and her defense team are not denying that Clancy is responsible for her children's deaths, but they are arguing she should not be held criminally responsible because she was suffering from postpartum psychosis at the time. Her defense lawyer calling multiple medical professionals to the stand over the last week, arguing her doctors failed to properly diagnose her and over-medicated her, worsening her mental illness.
2: Rena Roy, thank you very much for your time. Now to an ABC News exclusive on a story that made national headlines last year. An Oklahoma teen accused of various sex crimes against two former girlfriends, sentenced to rehabilitation, counseling, and community service, but no time behind bars. Juju Chang sat down with one of those two women who talks about still fighting for justice after she says a high school romance went horribly wrong. Here's that.
0: This has flipped my world upside down, and that's not something you can erase.
6: It's the case that sparked national outrage. Last week, a judge ruling 19-year-old Jesse Butler will go free without serving a day in prison after he completed his probation. He'd been accused of sexually assaulting and strangling two high school girls. The case first went viral when this body cam footage was released.
7: I told your mom that she can contact a bondsman and you shouldn't be there very long.
6: Then 17-year-old Butler standing next to his mother at his Oklahoma home. Taken into custody in March of 2025 on 11 different counts, ranging from rape by instrumentation to sexual battery. Butler's mother often reassuring her son.
8: Stay strong, okay? Say your prayers.
6: Butler's charges stemming from the allegations of two former girlfriends. One of them, now 18-year-old Kate Sweeney, is speaking out for the first time, exclusively with ABC News.
9: What made you want to step out of the shadows?
0: I want to get out there in the world so more people know and more people can protect their children and themselves.
6: Sweeney says she started dating Butler when she was 16, and she told police that about a month into their relationship, things started to get violent.
0: Over time, it just kept getting worse. But since it was such a slow progression, I didn't understand how big of a deal it was whenever it was actively happening.
6: While Butler was initially charged as an adult, because he was under 18, his felony charges were downgraded to youthful offender after prosecutors agreed to a request by his defense. Once facing the possibility of decades behind bars, Butler sentenced only to rehabilitation, counseling, and community service with supervision. He pled no contest, meaning he accepted his conviction, but did not admit any guilt.
9: What was your reaction?
0: We were not expecting that. We were either expecting to go to trial or to have a guilty plea.
6: Then last Monday, on the eve of Butler's 19th birthday, a judge found that he had met the requirements of his sentence and dismissed his case. Butler's defense attorney suggesting in court that his client was the victim.
0: I thought that was outrageous. If he really thought he was innocent, why would he take a plea deal? Why wouldn't we go to trial and prove that?
6: Butler's defense attorney told the Oklahoman, "We maintained our innocence and explained that we entered a plea to essentially engage in risk management in the case." A newly elected district attorney saying he plans to submit the case to federal agencies for prosecutorial review. As for Sweeney, she filed a civil case earlier this week against the Butler family, among others.
0: I just always try to look for the positives in every negative situation. We didn't get justice out of this, but now people know to look out for him.
2: Our thanks to Juju Chang for that report. In New York, authorities have announced a major bust in an international marriage scam, one of the largest in U.S. history. Prosecutors allege 11 people arranged sham marriages for foreign nationals trying to obtain legal status in this country in a scheme involving hundreds of potential victims. ABC's Sophie Flay has that for us.
10: 11 people are under arrest, accused of running one of the largest marriage fraud schemes in U.S. history.
11: We believe this network took in tens of millions of dollars over its decade-long operation, making it one of the largest marriage fraud prosecutions in U.S. history.
10: Prosecutors in New York say the ring arranged hundreds of sham marriages, pairing Chinese nationals seeking green cards with American citizens willing to marry them on paper for a price. The foreign nationals paid as much as $100,000 each, and the Americans were allegedly paid $30,000 to say, "I do." According to the indictment, some of the fake weddings were held at restaurants where the couples changed into traditional Chinese wedding attire to make the ceremonies look real. The marriages even came with an unusual prenup, a clause stipulating that the husband and wife could live separate lives and have nothing to do with one another.
11: Arranged sham wedding ceremonies complete with officiants, wedding attire, photographers, and attendees. And once a foreign national obtained a green card, they arranged for a divorce.
2: Sophie Flay. Interesting story there. And still ahead for us on this Thursday night, welcome to the YOLO economy, why young people are giving up on savings and living in the moment. Are you one of them? You're going to find out on the other side of this break.
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51: I set aside 20% of my paycheck. It goes straight into my savings account. And then I use the rest to pay all my bills. And then whatever's left, I allow myself to spend it on experiences and things that I want to go out and do in life.
49: A recent Pew Research Center poll found 82% of U.S. adults say it's harder for young adults to save for the future compared to their parents' generation, up from 72% in 2021.
52: When we look at Gen Z, I think we have to look at the financial environment Gen Z entered adulthood in. Housing has become incredibly difficult to afford for many young adults. The cost of living has increased. Some traditional milestones can feel much farther away. So it's understandable that younger people are questioning this idea that they should sacrifice everything today for a future that may feel very uncertain.
49: Credited financial counselor Kamiko Love says there are easy ways to let your money grow on its own, like high-yield savings accounts or 401k employer matches.
52: Maybe it's saving every $1 bill that you come across. Maybe it's saving every quarter that you come across. Maybe you have a $5 Friday where you save $5 every Friday. Little things like that, that encourages us to save while having a little bit of fun as well.
2: 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Elizabeth, thank you. Meantime, the dream of buying your first home is feeling a lot more out of reach. You heard it a little bit in that package for many young Americans. Home prices are sky high and sellers aren't selling as much. And today, the average 30-year fixed mortgage rate is nearly 6.7%. The median sale price for an existing home was more than $434,000 in July. That was down from a record high in June. Joining us to talk about all of it is Daryl Fairweather, chief economist at Redfin. Daryl, thank you. Welcome in. I guess my first question is, why is it harder for first-time home buyers now? And is it harder for them in comparison with other buyers in this market?
0: The reason why it's so hard for first-time home buyers is because they're up against high home prices. Home prices went up dramatically during the pandemic and high mortgage rates. In 2022, mortgage rates increased at their fastest pace on record, and they've only climbed higher since then. So those two forces combined make buying a home extremely challenging, especially in places that have not been building many new homes.
2: Daryl, just between us, nobody else is here. I'm a first-time home buyer. I can't find a home. What are some tips for me and probably the people like me out there in navigating this market right now?
0: Well, my first tip is to make sure that you have reasonable expectations. Talk to a mortgage lender and find out how much they will be able to lend you. Look at your own budget, figure out how much you can afford. Look on a website like Redfin and see what homes are in your price budget that you would actually want to commit to staying in. And if you do find that there are homes in that budget, set alerts, make sure that you are the first to know when those homes come on the market, and be aggressive. Once you know what you want, don't be shy about going and getting it. There are still homes that will sell in just one weekend with multiple offers, those most desirable homes. So you don't want to be late to those. If you see homes sitting on the market, though, you can come in under asking price and get yourself a deal.
2: We know that there are trends out there that are kind of market specific. How do you identify those? Are there any going on right now that people should know about?
0: Yeah, there's a big difference between what we see in the Sun Belt, like in Texas, Arizona, Florida, versus what we see on the coast. In the Sun Belt, there was a lot of housing development that happened during the pandemic, and prices have come down in places like Austin and in Nashville and in Florida. So in those markets, it's even more of a buyer's market. You have more options to choose from. In places on the coast, though, you're going to be up against more limited inventory and really high prices. In the Midwest and the Northeast, there's more competition. There are actually more buyers in many of those markets than there are sellers. So you got to be ready to compete and be ready for a bidding war.
2: What about Washington, D.C.? Come on. You got Washington, D.C. advice? I live in Washington, D.C. This is for no one but
0: Washington,
2: me.
0: Washington, D.C. is one of these places that is quite expensive in terms of the prices. And they've been building a bit, but not nearly as much as what we've seen in the Sun Belt. It's a place where if you see a listed price, that's just a jumping off point. You can come in under asking price, especially if that home has been on the market. But if it's a debut home that's only been on the market for a few days and, you know, there are other people touring those homes, you need to be ready to put in a strong offer.
2: Daryl, you're breaking my heart here. Last question. So What is there a chance that buyers kind of get more of a fighting chance in this market going forward, get kind of some of the power they had back in previous housing markets years and years ago?
0: Yeah, believe it or not, affordability is actually starting to improve. Affordability worsened so much in 2022, 2023. But since then, we've seen very modest improvements because home prices, they are going up, but they're going up slower than wages. So over the next decade or even beyond that, we think that there will be more inventory, more homes for sale. The prices moderate. Those baby boomers will start to sell their homes, giving younger generations more options to choose from. So although things are pretty dire right now, they are improving slowly.
2: I'm preparing to buy my home in 2038. Daryl Fairweather, thank you very much for your time on this Thursday. And still ahead for us, police departments say flock camera systems solve crimes. Critics say they violate Americans' rights. Now the company behind that car tracking camera is making some changes. What they are next.
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7: I've fought with many warriors in my time. 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
2: Back now, some other headlines we're following for you at this hour here on ABC News Live. Hundreds are still missing in Colombia following Mountain Day's massive 7.4 magnitude earthquake. International search and rescue teams have deployed to the country and are aiding in the search. The death toll now stands at 273. One woman trapped under the rubble of an apartment building was pulled out alive after nearly 30 hours. Some changes coming to Flock cameras. Flock Safety, the company behind the police tech software, announcing new updates today to improve privacy protections. Police departments say the cameras, which can read license plates, help solve crimes. But reports of misuse by law enforcement, along with anxiety over the technology's ability to surveil ordinary citizens, have led to protests and prompted some cities to end their contracts with the company. And police in Colorado rescuing a dog left inside a camper van for hours on a hot day. Video shows the police breaking a window to get the dog out of that vehicle. Rescuers took the dog to the vet, where it got a clean bill of health. The dog's owners told police they had left the air conditioning on for the pup, but it stopped working, they claimed, at some point. They were cited for animal cruelty. And the news never stops. You can find us anywhere. You stream live news, and if you're on the go, we're on the ABC News app and abcnews.com, too. I'm Jay O'Brien. Thanks for streaming with us. There is a lot more news on the other end of this break. Stay with us.
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21: Reporting from Seabright, New Jersey on the recent shark sightings, I'm Hannah Bata. Wherever the story is, we'll take you there. 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

0: I'm Jay O'Brien in Washington, and tonight's big story is Luigi Mangione preparing for a plea deal. What sources are telling us could happen tomorrow in federal court and how this could impact his upcoming state trial. And then in our spotlight, what's your take? Kareem Hama of Subway Takes talks to ABC News about his viral social media show and how he mastered the art of the hot take. And in our last call, now you're playing with power. The never-before-seen Nintendo cartridges found in a game shop and how much they could be worth. ABC News Live Report starts right now. First up in our big story tonight, sources tell ABC News Luigi Mangione is expected to plead guilty tomorrow in federal court to charges in connection with the death of United.
1: From ABC News, I'm Michelle Franzen. Families are speaking out about issues on board the USS Abraham Lincoln diverted to the Middle East for an extended deployment. A U.S. official tells ABC News a sailor went overboard in August and was quickly recovered. The Navy, in a statement, denying reports of suicide attempts, but says it's addressing supply issues. Editor-in-chief of the Military Times and Marine Corps veteran J.D. Simpkins says he's heard from more than one family expressing concern for the mental health of the sailors on the USS Lincoln.
2: I think the last time some of these sailors have stepped on solid ground was in December. That's absolutely insane. To go that long without a port call, without any type of mental refresh. And we're talking about doing that amid combat operations, which are extremely frantic.
1: Secretary Pete Hegseth says reports are completely misrepresented. The top Democrat on the Senate Armed Services Committee, Richard Blumenthal, now demanding answers. New court filings allege agents from Homeland Security investigations waged a, quote, unprecedented campaign of spying on Americans during ICE protests that erupted in Minnesota following the deaths of two U.S. citizens. Details stemming from a Justice Department case alleging more than a dozen people engaged in a conspiracy to impede operations. ABC's Alex Mallon has more on the filing from one defendant's attorney.
3: He alleges that the government essentially waged a vast surveillance operation 4 days after the killing of Alex Preddy, called Operation Puppet Master, which he says was essentially used to go through all of the people that were not only just on the ground, but to try and tie them to various left-wing organizations, including labor unions, teachers unions.
1: All defendants have pleaded not guilty. The FAA says a United flight headed to Phoenix blew two tires as it was taking off from O'Hare International this afternoon. The pilots aborted takeoff. Passengers deplaned downstairs to the runway, were bused to the terminal. The pilots says all passengers were okay. 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
1: The Federal Reserve continues to gauge the economy as it weighs what's next for interest rates. It includes watching the labor market. First-time jobless benefits edging up last week.
6: The 4-week moving average of unemployment claims is still below 200,000, but the number filed last week alone rose to 209,000. Considering the job losses reflected in last month's unemployment report, analysts see the slight uptick in weekly jobless filings as a sign of relative stability in the labor market.
1: ABC's Jim Ryan. The NTSB is out with new findings in the investigation into a Ryanair plane over Greece last month, saying broken engine parts shattered the window and led to a man being partially sucked out of that hole until passengers pulled him back in.
7: When the Boeing 737 took off, passengers and crew reported abnormal engine vibrations that got worse over 9 minutes before what was described by some on board as an explosion. When a window was shattered, the plane depressurized and a man was partially sucked out before being pulled back in. The NTSB saying it found multiple fan blades broke and punctured the plane. The blade showed signs of metal fatigue, even though they had been inspected in May. The NTSB says it is aware of other fan blade issues on 737s and is looking to see if there's a connection. Alex Stone, ABC News.
1: A searing heat wave gripping parts of Europe again. Today, the UK recording its hottest day of the year, just over 100 degrees in West London. Temperatures in France reaching 106 degrees. Michelle Franzen.
8: Fourth between the Caribbean and the Middle East, and it too was at sea for 10 months. So it's a new dynamic.
0: Louis Martinez for us breaking it all down. Louis, my friend, thank you. To the president's hand-picked board of trustees, it's now voted today for a second time to close the Kennedy Center for 2 years of renovations and to again add President Trump's name to that building. That's according to Ohio Democratic Congresswoman Joyce Beatty, who is an ex officio member of that board. The White House is responding to the vote today, saying, quote, under President Trump's bold leadership, the Kennedy Center is on its way to becoming the finest cultural institution anywhere in the world. It comes after a federal judge blocked a closure for renovations that was set to take effect last month and forced the center to strip the president's name. Remember, it was once called the Trump Kennedy Center. The senator was calling itself that. Critics have raised concerns that that board is largely made up of President Trump's allies and they could make drastic renovations to the Kennedy Center. Now to new court filings alleging the Trump administration waged a, quote, unprecedented campaign of spying on American citizens during anti-ICE protests in Minnesota. That accusation is from a criminal case where the DOJ alleges 15 people engaged in a conspiracy during those protests to impede or injure federal officers. All have pleaded not guilty. And for part of that case, their attorneys now argue that undercover federal agents posed as protesters and surveilled meetings at places including churches and libraries after the deadly shootings of Renee Good and Alex Preddy back in January. Let's get right to ABC Justice correspondent Alex Mallon, who's tracking this story for us. Alex, what more do we know about this court filing? What exactly did these defense attorneys allege happened here?
3: Yeah, so Jay, the reason that we are learning about this is because one of the defendants in that 15-member case against these alleged Antifa members named Isaac Sant, his attorneys obtained a lot of evidence from the Justice Department's case. And according to what he has seen, and according to excerpts that he included in this filing where he's seeking more evidence from the department, he alleges that the government essentially waged a vast surveillance operation 4 days after the killing of Alex Preddy called Operation Puppet Master, which he says was essentially used to go through all of the people that were not only just on the ground, but to try and tie them to various left-wing organizations, including labor unions, teachers unions. And they went through the financial records dating back years in those unions, essentially trying to create domestic terrorism investigations that would tie those financial networks to what was happening on the ground. This is all part of what these lawyers allege is a conspiracy by the government to essentially tie the left-wing organizations to what was happening, which they say was not organic protests, but a left-wing campaign to try and cause disorder on the ground and impede immigration officials. Again, these are allegations from these defense attorneys. They're trying to get more evidence from the Justice Department, but they are accusing the Justice Department essentially of creating spies, undercover officers, to go into churches, malls, these meetings that were happening between the protesters on the ground to try and infiltrate these groups and tie them to higher up officials, either nationally or at the state level, to try and create larger cases, which we have not yet seen after those investigations were mounted, Jay.
0: Alex Mallon tracking it all for us. Alex, thank you. Now to a new round of heavy rain taking aim at the Midwest after that region was already hit hard by life-threatening flooding. Powerful storms also prompting more water rescues today in Indiana and in the Northeast. The roof of this commercial building partially collapsing as storms tore through my home state of Connecticut. Let's get right to meteorologist Leslie Lopez, who's tracking all the latest for us. And Leslie, where are these storms headed tonight?
9: Unfortunately, the same area that we saw yesterday and the day before. So now we're going on another round of severe thunderstorm watches. You can see this pink box here, but there's also warnings in place as well as a severe line of thunderstorms moves through the region. So we're very concerned not only with damaging wind, the possibility of quick tornadoes dropping down and hitting the ground, in addition to flooding. We do have many flood watches all across the region, anywhere from Iowa all the way out towards, it looks like the east. We're getting even closer to Kentucky too, and then moving your way down into Cincinnati, Columbus, and then Indianapolis. Really right now is where we're watching very carefully as this is a developing situation as we're moving through this particular area. We move you through, and it does look like we're going to continue to see severe thunderstorm threats as we're heading into at least this afternoon into the early evening hours. Again, we could see the opportunity of brief tornadoes and large hail in addition to damaging wind. 75-mile-per-hour winds possible. And then the heat is really driving all this severe weather. You're looking at temperatures that are just amplifying the opportunity for severe thunderstorms to pick up. 112 in Tulsa, 111 out towards Wichita. That's where we're seeing extreme heat warnings. Even up and down Charleston to Savannah and down through Pensacola, also dealing with extreme heat warnings, but heat advisories everywhere else. So again, this is a hot forecast for the next several days. The duration is long. We continue with that. Oklahoma City, 103 today, still hanging on to triple-digit heat through Saturday. That's for many places, even into Dallas, Nashville. It's going to get hotter in St. Louis by the weekend. And then we're looking at the Pacific for a developing situation. Unfortunately, it looks like if you had any plans to go to Hawaii, you might be dealing with a tropical storm system come Saturday. This is Tropical Storm Lala. It is 70-mile-per-hour wind gusts that we'd be expecting to see, and it might make just a swipe south of those islands. So we'll keep a very close eye. Over to you.
0: Leslie Lopez for us. Leslie, thank you as always. Turning to reports now of vandalism at the World War II Memorial in the National Mall here in Washington, D.C. Park police say someone poured bubble soap in one of the fountains. They're on scene now investigating along with National Guard troops. The second incident circulating online is spray paint with the phrase "clean hands, dirty money." A spokesperson for the Department of the Interior called the act, quote, disgusting. And still ahead for us tonight, our Ashin Singh rides the rails with the host and creator of the interview series Subway Takes, where everybody's got one. See that after this.
10: You shouldn't be trying to steal my house.
11: I live here. Police is on the way.
10: No, you don't.
11: Police is on the way.
12: And that's when the squatter standoff started.
10: Get out of my house.
13: I realized that we really had a squatter on our hands.
14: I literally lost my.
15: I have seen every scam in the book, I thought.
16: That's something that never, like, leaves you.
13: Get the f*** out of our house.
17: You've never seen anything like this before.
18: Here it is. I mean, that's incredible.
19: This place is going to astonish you.
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22: 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This is breathtaking.
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15: Now more than ever, America needs a laugh.
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17: Hey, little guy.
15: Idiots. Now in theaters.
18: Nerd!
15: These troopers.
19: This is the second time you've tried to kill Farva in a week.
15: Are reporting for duty.
20: No new info on the guy who did it.
21: Oh, so it couldn't have been a woman?
22: Yeah. Sexist!
20: Not sexist.
22: Women could be criminals.
19: You ever see Ocean's 8?
20: Enough!
15: Super Troopers 3, rated R. Meow playing only in theaters.
23: And tonight's spotlight feels like everybody's got an opinion these days. And in New York City, one creator who you no doubt have seen has made a viral hit out of hearing them. From strangers to celebrities, people are sounding off on the subway in the social media sensation Subway Takes. Why millions of Americans can't stop watching. To answer that, we went to ABC's Ashin Singh.
24: So what's your take?
25: We need to normalize adults taking more naps every day.
24: 100% agree.
26: No matter who you are.
24: So what's your take?
27: More men should listen to romance titles.
26: No matter where you come from.
24: So what's your take?
28: Steak is the most overrated food of all time.
24: 100% agree. Sorry, kid. What's your take?
28: It depends on what you ask.
26: Everybody.
24: What's your take?
26: And I mean everybody has a hot take.
29: Guys get in shape for other guys, not for women.
30: Adults who still brag about where they went to school are embarrassing.
26: Matt Damon, he has a hot take.
31: Water is underrated.
26: Jennifer Lopez, she has a brutal hot take.
24: So what's your take?
32: My take is you have to be born in New York to be a New Yorker.
26: And Charlize Theron.
33: Well,
34: whenever a guy says, I would like to make love to you.
24: It's an ick.
34: It's such an egg.
24: So what's your take?
35: Peanut butter is overrated.
26: Yup, we're living in a world of unlimited hot takes. And one man is responsible for them all.
24: 100% agree.
36: 100% disagree.
24: 100% agree. 100% disagree.
26: 100% agree.
37: I have become a therapist for most of New York City. I'm not sick of it. I'm just trying to generate a conversation.
26: His name is Kareem Rahma. Part comedian, part talk show host. But you might know him best as the mastermind behind Subway Takes.
24: What's your take?
38: Pigeons deserve to be treated better.
24: 100% agree.
26: It's a viral smash hit YouTube show with millions of followers and hundreds of millions of views across YouTube, Instagram, and TikTok. All asking the same question.
24: So what's your take?
39: 2 million followers on Instagram. It's a mainstay on TikTok. Did you have any idea that Subway Takes was going to get this big?
37: It's more successful than I ever thought it would be.
26: It's part of a new era in online talk shows that don't look like traditional talk shows.
40: Oh, my God.
26: Think Hot Ones.
40: Oh, my God.
26: And Chicken Shop Date.
41: Can we agree there's a bit of a curse on this?
42: Yeah.
37: There was never, like, a plan to go viral or, like, this is a perfect format. Like, I'm going to do this for a living. That wasn't happening. I was just like, this is a good idea. Let me try it.
26: Now, you might ask, what is a take? I mean, I could try to explain it, but, like...
24: So what's your take?
43: If I say nice to meet you and you say we've met, that is a violent act against me.
24: 100% disagree.
26: You can't really explain it.
24: So what's your take?
34: Old dudes who date significantly younger women should have to act their girlfriend's age.
24: 100% agree.
26: It's like something you're thinking.
24: So what's your take?
35: My take is that there's just two kinds of people, cool and uncool.
26: Something provocative that you think everybody else is definitely not thinking.
36: Disagree.
37: Morning sex is better than sex at night.
26: Oh, maybe.
24: 100% agree.
39: Why do you think it's resonated with people so much in the way that it has?
37: I think that the internet feels fake. I feel like everything feels glossy and like everyone's living in a fantasy world. And as a host,

0: I am untrained intentionally, and I try not to do too much training because I want to be a vessel for the common person, that every person, you know?
1: Right.
0: I think it just feels good to see something that is real.
2: For Kareem, the art of conversation is built in, a product of his culture and his upbringing.
1: Because you're Egyptian-born, raised in Minnesota, did you know that you wanted to kind of work in this creative, comedic space?
0: As an immigrant, there is no such thing as a job in entertainment. There was never a moment in my life where I was like, I'm going to be an entertainer.
2: Kareem says he moved to New York without a job, but talked his way into making content for media companies like Vice and the New York Times before striking out on his own.
0: I kind of had a midlife enlightenment where I realized that I could no longer think about the fact that my life would be compromised of emails for the next 50 years. That's the moment I was like, okay, maybe I should just try something. And that's when I got the itch.
3: And it's a community.
4: Okay, this is a much better take than I originally thought.
2: That itch turned into an idea. Take a mic, a Metro card, and start talking to people on the subway. The idea took off and morphed into a new kind of talk show.
0: There's a universality of getting from point A to point B, whether you're underground or above ground, everyone's experienced it.
2: And everyone, it seems, has a take. Whether you're a commuter,
5: resurrect the guitar solo.
4: 100% agree.
2: Or a celebrity.
6: They're loading planes improperly. They should load it from back to front.
7: I should be the next James Bond.
8: Leaf blowers need to be eradicated from the face of the earth.
4: 100% agree.
2: Or even a young politician about to make a bold statement.
4: So what's your take?
9: I should be the mayor.
4: Man,
0: I should be mayor is a really good take. And I thought that went off well.
4: Taxi!
2: But while subway takes may be the bread and butter of Kareem's empire,
4: and keep the meter running.
2: Taxi! It's another show he's put together that's really close to his heart.
4: Take me to your favorite place and keep the meter running.
10: You got it, Tim.
2: Still transit based, but now in cabs.
11: My name is Kareem Rahma, and I'm on a journey to explore the world.
0: It came from a really personal place. You know, my old man was a cab driver, like many immigrants who come to America, for the first 6 years of his life, and he passed away when I was 21. And after he passed away, I found myself always trying to connect with kind of older men for guidance. One time, I was having a particularly bad moment in New York City, was going through a breakup, driving over the Williams River Bridge, and this cabbie was giving me the best advice I'd ever received. I felt I was talking to a father figure. And once we got to my place in Williamsburg, he was like, I was like, dude, it's been so amazing hanging out with you. I'd love to keep hanging out if you don't have anything going on. And he was like, I'd love to, but I got to keep the meter running.
11: By spending the day and sometimes night.
10: I love the night shift.
11: With Cap.
2: The hugely popular show.
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2: Just the latest vehicle to showcase Kareem's passion.
6: Let's go to Brooklyn. Let's go to Russian Banya.
4: Banya?
6: Yes, Russian sauna.
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15: David Muir, the most trusted anchor in America, the most watched anchor in America. 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
12: That bell means it's time for our last call. An ultra-rare video game discovery hits the auction block this week. A few years ago, the owner of One Stop Wonders in Wisconsin mentioned to Nintendo superfan and collector Jason Ganos that he had an old box of video game cartridges tucked away in storage, and they were marked for scrap. So Jason made the trip from California to investigate, and when he arrived, he identified the games as nearly 100 pristine copies of Super Mario Bros. Duck Hunt, a mega popular Nintendo game that was released in 1988. However, these cartridges were made in 1993, long after the company stopped printing this game, making them incredibly rare and potentially worth millions. So you might be asking, can I meet the man who found these cartridges? Yes, you can. Jason Ganos joins us live to talk about the significance of this find. Jason, welcome in. It is great to have you here.
16: It's great to be here.
12: Well, thank you, sir. I do want to start with, before we get to the possible price tag of this, and I am going to force you to answer that question, help me understand why these games are significant in the first place.
16: Sure. So when I initially found the box, I mean, the first thing I noticed right off the bat was you can see stickers that came from Nintendo of Japan. You can see the label that made its way to Seattle when it arrived at Nintendo of America. And then inside were obviously uncirculated brand new copies of the game. I mean, that's one piece of it right there. You never find uncirculated NES games. And this game never had a box. The only way you could pick this game up is if you bought it in a system bundle. So to find these in completely new uncirculated just condition, it was mind-blowing when I first saw it. But it wasn't until I actually posted some photos on Facebook that a couple people from, one from CGC Games and one from PSA Games, they reached out to me to say, hey, these carts look a little bit off. There's something a little bit special about these. We think you might have found a brand new variant of this game. And that's what we found.
12: So you crowdsourced this major find of yours. That's fantastic. I'm not going to ask you how much you think they're worth yet, because that's the question everybody wants to know, and I want people to keep watching. So my next question to you is, you met the owner of this store, right? He was involved in this. Talk to me about his role in the discovery here, the relationship perhaps the two of you may have forged as a result of this.
16: So Kevin Braun, the owner of One Stop Wonders, so he tells me a story that essentially this gentleman came in. He said that his grandfather owned some sort of scrapyard or precious metal recovery service, and that he would essentially buy old circuit boards or things that companies wanted to get rid of and scrap it down for gold, because every NES game has gold on the pins. So the story that we were told was he bought these games from Nintendo. Nintendo wanted to get rid of them, and he was supposed to scrap them down, and he just never got around to it. It sat in his garage for 30 years, and about 2.5 years ago, it was brought into Kevin's shop.
12: So if these had been scrapped, they would have been worth whatever. I guess my major question to you is, how much do you think they're going to fetch at auction? How much are these things worth?
16: So there's a couple things we have going for it. So we got them graded. We did end up getting the world's first PSA 10s for NES cartridges. So there's never been 10s before. We got 5 of them. So we have that going for us, which is fantastic. And it's a new variant. So it's difficult to say, because nothing like this has come to market before. And the answer I typically give, it could be hundreds, thousands, tens of thousands, but anything at this point, it's just speculation. But it does go up for auction starting tomorrow. So I guess we're going to find out pretty soon.
1: So what was this worth, just quickly before we go, when it was first, like, ever? I know these weren't sold because they're a different variant, yeah. But what would this cartridge have been worth when it was sold back in the 80s?
16: I mean, you'd have to buy it with a system. So about $100 is what a system bundle would cost. If you were to buy a copy of, you know, Super Mario Brothers Duck Hunt now, it's like $4 or $5. Like, it's not an expensive game.
1: What you have per cartridge, you're looking at thousands, if not hundreds of thousands.
16: I mean, you're saying, I'm not saying that. I legitimately don't know.
1: I could talk all day to you. I got to go, my friend. Thank you so much your time. Congratulations on that discovery. That was unbelievable. Jason Ganos, thank you, sir. And the news never stops here on ABC News Live. I'm Jay O'Brien. Thanks for streaming with us. A lot more news on the other side of this break.
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21: 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In the flood zone, the painstaking search for the missing continues.
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2: I'm Ashin Singh. It's Thursday, August 13th. You've got questions and we've got answers. This is Search, where we're breaking down what you're asking right now in real time. Let's get right to it. We've got our Maya Ephraim here. She oversees our online search trends. Maya, what are people searching for today?
37: Hi, Ashin. I hate to break it to you, but you and I did not win the Powerball last night. But one winning ticket in Illinois will claim the staggering $1.04 billion jackpot. Millions of people are now flooding search to ask where the winning ticket was sold, whether the winner has come forward, and how much cash they'll walk away with. They also want to know what kind of prize the store who sold the winning ticket gets. Turning to sports, NBA legend Russell Westbrook had huge interest after announcing his retirement from the league. Westbrook closed the book on his iconic 18-season career in dramatic fashion, sharing a cinematic farewell video narrated by actor Michael B. Jordan. Now people are looking up his stats and asking what lies next for the former MVP. And in Washington news, that White House Press Secretary Karoline Leavitt will step down at the end of August triggered a surge in political questions. President Trump announced her departure on Truth Social.
38: ABC News, I'm Michelle Franzen. The war with Iran now in its 6th month, and some military families are warning that sailors on board the USS Abraham Lincoln are dealing with the impact of the extended deployment in the Middle East and dwindling essentials. The crew has spent more than 200 days at sea. ABC's Louis Martinez says the Navy denies reports of suicide attempts.
39: I spoke with another official who did confirm that, yes, there was one sailor who was reported overboard last month and was quickly recovered at sea. But that incident is under investigation right now to determine intent. We also have learned from that official that reenlistment, which would be an indicator of morale aboard the ship, is up in recent months.
38: Residents in the Midwest dealing with severe flooding east of Indianapolis. Swift water rescues taking place today. Officials say the damage is widespread. The death toll in Columbia now tops 270 after Monday's powerful earthquake. Officials say 170 buildings collapsed. This is ABC News.
7: Over $250,000 to remain anonymous when claiming the prize. And you can understand why somebody might want to fly under the radar, because winning a lotto this big, it can, of course, mean you've got all kinds of maybe distant relatives or even strangers possibly hitting you up to try and get a portion of the winnings, Ashan.
0: That's for sure. I was looking forward to actually showing up to work with a paper bag on my head, but it's not me. So what do we know about where this was actually sold in Illinois?
7: Yeah, so we mentioned Illinois, right? The winning ticket was specifically sold in the city of Quincy. It is a pretty small town along the Mississippi River, about 2 hours north of St. Louis. And it was sold at a Hy-Vee Fast and Fresh gas station. We actually got a chance to speak with a manager there who says he got a call in the middle of the night, early in the morning at around 3 o'clock, with his coworker breaking the news to him. And he just really couldn't believe it. Take a listen.
4: Yeah, that is earth-changing. I'm happy to be a part of their lives and changing their lives, and also to put Quincy, Illinois, Hy-Vee Fast and Fresh on the map. I just feel like our gas station won the lottery, because we got a lot of media and a lot of customers coming in excited and wanting to know who it is.
7: Yeah, and you can tell he's just so excited to be a part of it all, even though he didn't win the jackpot himself, Ashan.
0: Yeah, Rena, so if they take the annuity or if they take the total lump sum, how much cash is this winning ticket actually, is the winner actually standing on with this ticket?
7: So if the winner does not want to wait 30 years to collect all of the $1 billion in a recurring payment option, they can take the cash option of $450 million. That's before taxes. And they must claim the prize by October 11th if they take the lump sum. And I did do a little bit of math here just for fun. That amount of money would get you more than 409,000 iPhone 17 Pros and more than 123 million Grande Starbucks coffee, just to put that all into perspective for you.
0: I would be caffeinated for a couple of lifetimes over. Rena, before I let you go, people are wondering, especially after we see that saw that sound from the gentleman in Quincy, Illinois, does the owner of the store, does the store get anything from actually selling that winning Powerball ticket?
7: Yeah, the answer is yes. The Illinois Lottery says the lucky retailer will receive a $500,000 cash bonus for selling the jackpot winning ticket. So a big congrats to Hy-Vee Fast and Fresh there in Quincy. Not a bad payout there.
0: Exciting times. Rena Roy, thank you so much. All right, let's get to Russell Westbrook announcing his retirement from the NBA. ESPN's Anscape senior culture writer Justin Tinsley is here to break it down. Tins, man, I feel like it is an end of an era. 18 seasons, Brody is finally hanging it up. What led to this decision?
5: Honestly, I think it's one of the rules about life. Like, the older you get, the more you start to see yourself in the game just moving apart. But I think Russ understood that his legacy is forever stamped. He's going to the Hall of Fame one day soon. First ballot, mind you. He's the most important player in Oklahoma City Thunder history. You can argue if he's the best, but he's definitely the most important. He made the number zero so valuable, Ash. He'll soon have that jersey retired in OKC. And I agree with Kendrick Perkins, like he said yesterday, he deserves a statue in OKC. I think he looked at the league and he looked at his career and he just found peace. And honestly, that's the hardest thing to do as an athlete.
0: No, he really did hold it down for OKC and the Thunder. And he also kind of rewrote the rules on how to retire. Talk to me about this retirement video narrated by Michael B. Jordan. It was like cinematic, bro.
5: I mean, you just said it, having Michael B. Jordan narrate your retirement video. That is a flex of flexes. What I took from it was basically Russ's answer to every question that's been levied upon him in his career. You can critique anyone, me, Russell Westbrook, but it was his way of saying, look, I'm solid, I'm stamped, I'm eternal. So can you say that about yourself? And that was Russ's choice.
0: Yeah, I've always appreciated his motor and his level of confidence. But Tins, you and I both know this is one of the most debated players in NBA history. He played for 7 different teams, never won that championship, but did lock down an MVP. When you look back at his career, what is his legacy in your mind? And talk to me about some of your favorite moments, man.
5: I mean, look, you look at the numbers, right? All-time leader in triple-doubles. For now, at least, Jokic is right behind him. Nikola Jokic, fifth all-time in assists. Most athletic point guard to ever play. He averaged a triple-double for four seasons, man. Where you put him in your all-time point guard list is subjective, but what's objective about him, we'll never see a point guard like him. Most important stat, and it's not even a number, he never once cheated the game. He always came to play well, whatever jersey he was wearing. But if you ask me my favorite Russ moment, like I just said, all-time leader in triple-doubles with 209. But one I will remember more than any other. It came on April 2nd, 2019, just 2 days after the tragic murder of his close friend, the rapper Nipsey Hussle. Westbrook put up a 20-20-20 stat line, a triple-double, and immediately says that's for Nipsey. And after the game, he basically says to everyone back home in L.A., they know what that meant. It is one of the most culturally significant moments in sports that I can ever remember covering. And that is Russell Westbrook's legacy, man. He never cheated the game. He never forgot where he came from. He never forgot his people.
0: It's definitely one of those iconic moments where, you know, you talk about hip hop and basketball always being inextricably tied, but you really felt at that moment that Russell went off. One more time. I got time for one more, Tins, before I let you go. For the people who are not ball knowers out there, what was it actually like watching Russell Westbrook on the floor?
5: You ever heard the phrase bull in a china shop? That's what it was like. It was like watching Marshawn Lynch play basketball. He played with such fury. He played with such pride. He played with such fearlessness. Like, when you talk about the most fearless basketball players you can ever remember, some people will say Kevin Garnett. For a long time, I said Allen Iverson. I will still put him at the very top of that list. But Russell Westbrook is looking Allen Iverson in the eye as the most fearless basketball player. He never cheated the game. He never backed down from a challenge. And that is his legacy. And if that's your legacy, that will live longer than you ever could.
0: There's just something about Russ that made you believe in him. You know what I'm saying?
5: Yeah.
0: Tins.
5: Yeah. You wanted to root for him.
0: Exactly. And we always will be. I feel like the marathon definitely continues for Russ. Have a feeling this is not the end for him in one way or another, whether it's in basketball or in fashion. Justin Tinsley, I appreciate you, man. And time to tee up the White House announcing Press Secretary Caroline Leavitt is stepping down from her position. I've got our Stephen Portnoy following the story. Stephen, thanks so much for joining us, man. This has been one of the top searches all day. Why is Caroline Leavitt leaving her position in the White House?
6: Well, Ashton, she says it's to spend more time with her kids. Caroline Leavitt is the youngest person ever to serve as press secretary. She's 28 years old. She has two little ones at home, a two-year-old son and a three-month-old baby girl who was born in early May. Caroline Leavitt said in a social post yesterday, quote, "The truth is, since returning to the White House after the birth of my daughter, I have felt in my heart that I cannot be the best mom my two young children deserve while devoting the constant time, energy, and attention required of the White House press secretary." Now, she says she's been asked by the president to continue serving as a top advisor to him outside the White House.
0: Yeah, you mentioned she's not leaving the administration completely. Has President Trump reacted to the announcement that she's leaving?
6: Yeah, President Trump actually made this announcement yesterday, and he said that Caroline Leavitt will continue to be an influential voice in the Republican Party at a pivotal moment. There are less than 3 months to go until the midterm elections. It's been a year and a half for Caroline in the role, and that's not a historically short tenure. It's about in line with past press secretaries. It's about as long as Jen Psaki served, for example, before she stepped down in the second year of Joe Biden's term. Caroline Leavitt has overseen some significant changes in the briefing room. On her watch, there have been many more conservative voices from new and emerging outlets coming forward as and becoming prominent members of the press corps. They are regularly invited into the Oval Office, frequently called on by the president.
0: Yeah, she definitely reinvented what it means to be in the press corps at the White House. Stephen, we know that you've got your ear to the ground in D.C. just about as much as anyone. Do you have any idea who is going to be taking her place?
6: You know, it's hard to say. Caroline Leavitt had a rare role in this White House as someone who did spend time in the Oval Office talking with the president, trying to get his insights, asking him questions so that she could come out to that podium and translate or represent those views. There are not many people who serve in the press office currently under Caroline Leavitt who have had that kind of access, nor have they been groomed as natural successors. So you have to wonder whether the president is going to look outside the White House, perhaps to one of the federal agencies. Maybe there's a spokesperson there that he admires or likes the way that they performed on television. Or maybe he'll look to people he's seen speaking essentially as surrogates on cable TV. We'll see.
0: You know, it'll be fascinating to see who he actually ends up picking. Stephen Portnoy, thank you so much, man. You're fantastic. I appreciate you providing that context. We just ran through your top searches, but what else is on your timeline? Let's get back to Maya. Maya, what else is trending on this Thursday?
37: Ashan, interest is rising pretty quickly for tropical storm Lala forming in the Pacific, prompting a hurricane watch for Hawaii's Big Island. Forecasters are warning it could bring heavy rain, strong winds, and rough surf this weekend. Most people are now searching for live radar tracking and travel advisories. And Chick-fil-A lovers are a little bit happier today. The chicken chain introduced its newest limited-time menu item, a chicken and waffle sandwich. The sandwich is launching nationwide August 24th, and customers can order a breakfast version before 10:30 a.m., or a larger version during lunch and dinner. The news had tens of thousands of searches as fans checked for participating locations and looked up the nutritional facts.
0: You know, Maya, I'm kind of into it. You get a spicy chicken cutlet in between those two waffles, I'm game, man. I'm game. So I appreciate
37: Sounds
0: you.
37: Good.
0: Thanks so much, Maya. Coming up, one search always leads to another. We've got a trending topic, but that's just the surface. Europe is bracing for some brutal temperatures, and there's questions if it can handle the heat. The Spiral is up next.
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8: I've fought with many warriors in my time. 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We're going to need a miracle. It's not possible.
9: Now more than ever, America needs a laugh.
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13: Nerd!
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17: No new info on the guy who did it.
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9: Super Troopers 3, rated R. Meow playing only in theaters.
20: I met Joel. 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
23: He knew something wasn't right.
20: He had a severe sex addiction.
26: He was clocking in and then going to have sex with people.
23: In his cop car while on duty. 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
0: Welcome back to Search. Today's top searches are only part of the story. A simple scroll can sometimes take you down a deep rabbit hole. Time now for The Spiral. All right, and you guys have a lot of questions about the scorching summer heat in Europe, and we're following your clicks and curiosity, and you guys want to know more about the temperatures over there and if its infrastructure can handle the heat. So let's break it down. We've got Leslie Lopez up first, then Jeff Slagomelch. Y'all, thank you so much for being here. Let's start with that heat wave beating down on Europe right now. Our meteorologist Leslie Lopez joins me with the forecast and conditions.
29: Hi there.
0: Leslie, this is Europe's fifth heat wave this year. What are temperatures actually looking like in Europe right now?
29: Yeah, let me show you. Right now over in Europe, we're looking at temperatures across the board really heating up. This is a sweltering summer. This is where we're seeing some heat that for today will be the hottest of the year in places, portions of the UK. Look at London, 93 degrees, Paris, 105 degrees, 102 in Madrid, over in Milan, 97, 102 degrees out towards Rome. Now that heat wave is going to last all the way through the weekend, slowly getting cooler, but still remaining quite warm. And so again, this is going to be another round of heat for the area.
0: Yeah, Leslie, you can't go on social media right now without seeing those European summer vacations. They're all the rave. But heat waves and wildfires at the same exact time, how are we dealing with both?
29: You know, it is this time of year that we would see those wildfires, we would see the heat waves, but I don't want to discount how different it has been over the last several years. The continent of Europe has increased in temperature by 4.5 degrees. I mean, that's huge since industrialization has started. So as we're looking at some of our scientific research, as we're going through the Natural Academy of Sciences, they attribute most of this heat to human amplified climate change. So this is where we're seeing extensive heat waves, we're seeing intensity and also frequency. And that's all attributed to, again, human-related climate change.
0: Yeah, Leslie, break this down a little bit more for me, because, I mean, parts of the country here, we get some of those triple-digit temperatures as well. But when we hear about it in Europe, it just sounds so much more dire. What are the concerns for people who live in Europe and people traveling there during these kinds of weather conditions? And how does it sort of differentiate from what we experience here in the States?
29: You know, I do want to be careful answering that. In the United States, the number one heat-related death is attributed to, or weather-related deaths are attributed to heat. Now, that's here in the United States. We have air conditioning, we have the infrastructure for air conditioning, and yet that still remains the number one cause. As we're getting into Europe, they do not historically have the infrastructure. They haven't adopted air conditioning like we have here in the United States. Electricity is a lot more expensive in Europe in addition to that. They don't have the power grid infrastructure set up for everybody just turning to air conditioning. Over the next few summers, perhaps they could start to develop that and move into that direction. But currently, that is not what they deal with. So, of course, when we talk about their heat waves gripping the area, the number one reason why this is in headlines is because there's very little relief just because of the lack of adoption of air conditioning.
0: Leslie, I appreciate that context. Thank you so much. Let's now bring in Columbia Climate School Associate Professor of Practice, Jeff Slagomelch. Jeff, thank you so much for joining us. Can Europe's infrastructure handle these extreme weather conditions? How is this working?
1: Yeah, I think this is one of the challenges we're seeing everywhere, right, is that climate change is outpacing the infrastructure. The world that that infrastructure was built for is changing very rapidly, and particularly in Europe. So I think the short answer is not really, right? A lot of Europe was built to be cold, to hold the heat within buildings, to not have a need for air conditioning. And so turning that over on a dime is not something that can be done very quickly. When we talk about wildfires, you know, areas that have not experienced a lot of wildfires don't necessarily have the systems, the equipment, or the building codes to actually prevent wildfires. And these are things that take time, and time that's increasingly running out.
0: Yeah, Jeff, you mentioned the AC systems in these buildings weren't necessarily built for AC systems. We're seeing a lot of that on search. Why some European countries don't actually have reliable AC? What do you make of that?
1: Well, you didn't need it. And even if we look within the United States, if we look at the cities where we would actually expect to see the most excess deaths under different climate change projections into the future, it's actually more in the north of the United States than the south. And this is very similar in Europe, right? Because it's been a lot colder, and so it just wasn't built to have air conditioning. If you're down in Austin, Texas, or Dallas, or Florida, it's hot all the time. And so as a result of that, a lot of that infrastructure has already been built in. It's going to get hotter. It's going to put more strain on things, but there's a baseline there. So we're seeing the same thing in parts of Europe here, too, where all of a sudden you have this area that just wasn't hot enough to cross that threshold. Now that it's crossing that threshold and becoming very dangerous, it's actually a much larger problem than sort of scaling something that might have already been there.
0: Yeah, Jeff, I'm curious if you'll say the quiet part out loud. Would you say that Europe is facing a climate crisis? And what is the EU actually doing about it?
1: I would say the world is facing a climate crisis, and Europe is no exception to that. The EU is taking steps to do this, just like many other countries. The problem is that we're late to the table on this, that infrastructure takes decades to put in place. Building codes take decades to put in place. And crisis is the right term for this, because we need the type of marshaling of resources, political leadership, fiscal leadership, and really whole of society leadership to address this problem on timescales that are just not going to be accommodated through normal policymaking and procurement processes.
0: I see. And so the World Economic Forum says that climate-proofing infrastructure is central to economic sustainability. What do you think that actually looks like, and how can Europe actually step into making sure that these things are a reality?
1: Well, first and foremost, it's about stuff, right? We have a power grid that's going to power all of these air conditioners that we want to put in. And so right off the bat, we need to have a power grid that's going to be able to manage that. And we've seen blackouts in Europe and the U.S. under increased strain as a result of that. But we also have to look at social infrastructure. This puts tremendous strain on the services that we're all exposed to. And frankly, if you have more money, you have more options. And some of the biggest determinants of how people do in disasters of all kinds, including heat, has to do with those social connections and those social safety nets. So I think we also, as we look to infrastructure, we can't forget how vital and how much more strain these social protection systems are going to come under as well.
0: Jeff, really appreciate you joining us and breaking this down, man. Really appreciate your time. Still ahead, it might be at the top of your feed, but what's the vibe? We've got your top pop culture and entertainment searches with Roxy Diaz, including why an NFL star sent a cease and desist over a jersey. Got the vibe check. It's next.
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0: It's time now for our vibe check, a look at what's buzzing in entertainment and pop culture. Our Roxy Diaz joins me now for more on what's trending on your feeds. Roxy, what's the vibe, sis?
29: I feel like I'm going to put on my Stephen A. Smith cap right now for this first story, all right? Jaden Daniels is drawing a hard line with his alma mater. The Commanders quarterback sent LSU a cease and desist, barring the school from using his name, image, and likeness after the cornerback DJ Pickett was cleared to wear his old number 5. Jaden made it clear that he did not want his number given to another player, and he believed his wishes would be respected. His spokesperson said, calling the move a failure to honor the significance of what Jaden accomplished at LSU. Pickett, a 5-star recruit, was promised the number by former coach Brian Kelly back in 2024, leaving now head coach Kiffin to inherit the dispute. The school never retired the jersey. LSU declined to comment when reached out by ESPN. Now, the daughter of late Michael Jackson is speaking her truth. Paris sat down with Alice Cooper on the Call Her Daddy podcast, speaking about the end to her engagement to music producer Justin Long. She says, "It was a choice that I needed to make to be happy." The 28-year-old also shared a story about meeting her mother, Debbie Rowe, for the first time at 15 years old, saying that they grew closer toward the end of her teens. And her secret? No expectations, saying, quote, "When I walk into something and I don't have expectation, it creates this really cool space for something organic to just blossom." Great advice from her. And Kelly Ripa's summer absence from Live finally has an explanation. She underwent gum graft surgery in late July, and the recovery comes with a plot twist made for daytime TV. She's not allowed to talk, guys, for 10 days. That would be so hard. Oh, my gosh. The culprit, she says, is brushing her teeth too much. Her husband, Mark Consuelos, vouching for how rough it is, says she famously doesn't feel pain. And a rotating cast, including Mila Kunis, Pamela Anderson, and Kevin Jonas, has been filling in for her. And somewhere, Kelly is healing and absolutely dying to talk about it. I can't wait to hear what she has to say.
1: And Travis Barker and Kourtney Kardashian are sharing their scariest chapter. In the new documentary, Louder Than Fear, the couple details emergency fetal surgery baby Rocky needed for fluid in his lungs before he was born. The surgery was done with a needle which went through Courtney's stomach to drain the fluid. Travis, who had to leave the tour and cancel four shows, felt it was his biggest fears were coming true. Courtney had already gone through a miscarriage and 8 months of IVF. But Travis says that after that, you're just waiting for something awful to happen. But thankfully, the surgery resolved the complications that baby Rocky was having, and they welcomed him in November 2023. Now, Barker says that he is the healthiest, happiest little human being that he has ever met. So congratulations to them.
0: Yes, a big congrats to them. Roxy, thank you so much. All right, I'm Ashton Singh, and this is Search on ABC News Live, where your questions meet real answers. We'll leave you now with what's trending right now on ABCnews.com. You can scan that QR code right there to catch up. I'll see you back here mañana. Stay safe.

0: I've fought with many warriors in my time. They were far stronger than all of us put together, and they died facing enemies that scared me far less than this one. We're going to need a miracle. It's not possible.
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9: Tonight on ABC News Live Prime, the war in Iran appears to be taking a toll on American service members. The alarming reports of sailors on the USS Abraham Lincoln attempting to jump overboard during a record-breaking deployment at sea. Concerns continuing to grow about mental health and living conditions aboard the aircraft carrier that's been deployed for more than 250 days. The state of emergency in the Midwest, historic flooding and life-threatening conditions. The new severe storm alerts from Iowa to Indiana and all the way to the east. Nearly half of all customers in Northwest Indiana remain without power for the third day in a row.
10: I'm Alex Perez in the small town of Cambridge City, Indiana, that was inundated by floodwaters and is now bracing for more rain. I'll have the latest.
9: And the major developments in the federal case against alleged CEO killer Luigi Mangione. Sources telling ABC News he could change his plea to guilty as early as tomorrow. His state trial just weeks away.
11: From ABC News, I'm Dave Packard. The war in Iran appearing to take a toll on American service members. Alarming reports of a sailor on the USS Abraham Lincoln going overboard during an unusually long deployment at sea. Growing concerns about mental health and living conditions aboard the aircraft carrier deployed for more than 250 days. But Secretary Pete Hegseth pushed back on the report.
12: Completely misrepresented. 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
11: Top Democrats in Congress are demanding answers from the Pentagon. Cleanup is well underway in Indiana after a string of deadly storms. Indiana Governor Mike Braun was in the southern part of the state, said he approved a statewide emergency disaster declaration.
13: We've got the National Guard involved up in the northwest because of all the debris, trees down everywhere. Here, there'll be a Black Hawk helicopter. Stay on call because, sadly, the forecast says we could get 2 to 4 more inches down here.
11: A wide trail of damage extends from the northern parts of the state to the south. Major developments in the federal case against alleged CEO killer Luigi Mangione. Sources telling ABC News he could change his plea to guilty as early as tomorrow, with his state trial just weeks away. ABC News legal analyst Brian Buckmeyer.
14: I think the plan is to try to get a good deal from the judge, sidestep the prosecution, take it from there, and then hope a double jeopardy argument wins in state court. And that's how you get Luigi Mangione serving 12 years in prison, because they probably believe this is a mitigation case rather than a trial case. That's the only thing that makes sense to me.
11: President Trump's handpicked board again voting to close the Kennedy Center for 2 years for renovations, while again adding his name to the facade. The board voting to rename the facility the John F. Kennedy Center for the Performing Arts, restored and renovated by President Donald J. Trump. 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
17: Candy store shelves, Skittles, M&Ms, and other sweets with natural food dyes. Officials with Mars say some colors were easy to recreate, but others, like blues and purples, are trickier. Claire Hewitt's a senior director of ingredient transformation from Mars and explains the difficulties.
18: Blue is the challenge. There aren't very many blue vegetables. We're using something called spirulina. That spirulina is a tricky thing to handle at scale. But I want to reassure everybody they're not going away.
17: Israeli settlers have surrounded a few Palestinian homes in the West Bank, preventing the families from leaving. ABC's Britt Clennett.
19: Israeli forces say they're sending more troops into the occupied West Bank after two Palestinian families were trapped in their homes by settlers near Kuzra, that's south of Nablus. One of the men inside, Kusei Abu Ridi, says the house was attacked again overnight and that some settlers were still nearby. And it really is another example, something we've seen for ourselves in Kuzra as well, of the growing violence involving settlers across the West Bank and the difficulty Israeli forces seem to have in containing it.
17: Jury selection is underway in California, where 29 states are in court accusing social media giant Meta of designing apps to be addictive to young users. Last week, a New Mexico judge ordered Meta to pay almost $1 billion for contributing to a youth mental health crisis. Meta says it will appeal that decision. Dave Packer, ABC News.
20: It ain't going nowhere.
21: This is what it looked like on Main Street in Cambridge City on Wednesday.
22: Overwhelming. Like you out of control.
21: James Aldrich tells me he arrived to find 2 feet of water inside his home. He lost nearly everything.
22: It's devastating, but everyone's okay, and I have wonderful neighbors, and it's a great community, and we'll get through it.
21: Rescue operations continuing around the clock. Night vision drone video showing firefighters checking homes in Connersville, Indiana.
10: And Perry, they are still dealing with standing floodwaters in many areas here, and this is not over just yet. There are flood watches through at least tomorrow in 8 states. Perry?
9: Alex Perez, thank you. A United Airlines flight from Chicago to Phoenix was forced to abort takeoff from O'Hare Airport after blowing 2 tires. Passengers had to deplane on the runway. Other pilots say they could see chunks of tires left behind. Will Reeve has the story.
23: Tonight, the terrifying emergency on takeoff at Chicago's busy O'Hare Airport.
24: 455 is rejecting the takeoff.
25: No assistance required at this time. Stand by for additional.
26: Definitely blew a tire.
23: A packed United 737 jet heading to Phoenix with 167 people on board thundering down the runway at 115 miles per hour when it suddenly blew 2 main gear tires.
26: We saw lots of chunks of tire going down the runway.
23: The pilots slamming on the brakes, aborting takeoff, that jet screeching to a halt. Passengers forced to evacuate by stairs right there on the runway, buses transporting them back to the terminal.
27: Perry, fortunately, no one was injured. The FAA is investigating the incident. Perry.
9: All right, Will, thank you. A major development in the federal case against alleged CEO killer Luigi Mangione after a year and a half of denials. Sources tell ABC News he is now expected to change his plea to guilty as early as tomorrow. Meanwhile, a state trial is just weeks away. Here's Matt Rivers.
28: Tonight, just weeks before his state murder trial, sources say accused CEO killer Luigi Mangione plans to plead guilty in federal court. Sources tell ABC News the dramatic announcement is set for tomorrow at a hearing in downtown Manhattan. Mangione faces 2 federal counts of stalking, resulting in the death of UnitedHealthcare CEO Brian Thompson, gunned down in Manhattan in 2024.
29: If he was ever going to have an argument about double jeopardy, this is the way to do it.
0: plead guilty in the federal case, make an argument in New York State where it's very protective against double jeopardy that he shouldn't be tried again.
28: Mangione also charged with second-degree murder in a state case, pleading not guilty. It's unclear how a federal plea might affect that state trial set to begin September 8th.
1: Perry, it's important to note that this guilty plea is not yet final. Mangione could still decide right up until the moment they enter the plea to change his mind. Perry?
9: Matt Rivers, thank you. Today, jurors in the trial of the mother accused of killing her three children heard testimony from two state police officers about forensic analysis of devices belonging to her and her ex-husband. They say Lindsay Clancy wrote notes on the devices with concerns about her parenting abilities, mental health issues, and the sleep deprivation she was dealing with. All days before the killings, they say her phone was used to search, quote, "Can you treat a sociopath?" Clancy's attorneys say she was suffering from postpartum psychosis at the time her children were killed. A baby born in Texas yesterday is at the center of a fierce legal battle involving abortion and surrogacy. The baby has a severe heart defect, and the intended parents, who live in California, had wanted the surrogate mother to have the abortion. She refused and traveled to Texas to give birth. ABC News legal contributor Shauna Lloyd joins us now. Always great to see you. So let's go back to spring with this story. It's when the parents learned about 20 weeks into the pregnancy that the baby had a life-threatening heart condition. The parents opted to terminate the pregnancy, but the surrogate refused. What does the law say about the situation?
2: So the interesting thing about this, Perry, is that this law is a civil law. It is a contract between the surrogate and the parents. The terms were detailed within the contract, and the surrogate agreed to those terms. So essentially, it's a violation of contract. They agreed to something, and she did not want to do it. Now, the hard thing about this is we have to remember that surrogacy is time limited, but contract courts and intervention when someone is breaching a contract can take a very long time to remedy. So that's why we're seeing this still going on, even though she has now recently given birth.
9: And we're dealing with multiple places here. So the surrogate mother, McKenna West, that's her name. She lives in Alaska. When the issue came up, she went to Texas where the abortion or where abortion is banned. So we have three states involved, California, Alaska, Texas. What is the jurisdiction? Why is this important in this case?
2: Well, the jurisdiction is interesting, Perry, and part of it is because the contract was done in the original state. It was governed by California law. And in California, they recognize the parents as the persons that can make medical decisions for the growing embryo and the child. Now, she traveled to Texas because Texas is very unique. They recognize that the person giving birth, they recognize that person as the mother. They also ban abortions. So she went somewhere where she felt as though she would get the legitimate right to make medical decisions once the child was born. And she went to a state where she wanted to ensure that they couldn't enforce the abortion. So her choice of state was deliberate to ensure that she could protect the child, ensure it would be born, not aborted, and that she would have rights to make the medical decision. So that's what she was seeking. And that's why we see this case has spanned over so many cases, because we have to remember abortion is something that's determined by states. And so the state that you're in may have different rules versus where they actually contracted the surrogacy, which would have been governed by California law.
9: And Texas is getting involved. So this week, Texas Attorney General Ken Paxton took some legal action. He announced that under the court order, life-saving medical care will be provided upon baby Gabriel's birth and will not be delayed. What that means for this specific condition, it is hypoplastic left heart syndrome, isn't necessarily obvious. What issues do you see here?
2: So the issue with this condition is typically when a child with this condition is born, they require immediate multiple complex surgeries. Now, the court had established that the parents get to make, the biological parents get to make the medical decision. So what the government essentially wanted to do, the state of Texas wanted to do, is ensure that these procedures would happen and that the parents couldn't elect to either move the child back to California once they were born, or that they couldn't make the choice not to treat. So what has happened is the state of Texas has stepped in because they have laws that allow them to override parental decisions when it comes to medicine in the interest of the small, of the newborn. And so essentially what the state of Texas has said is that on behalf of the newborn, they need these medical procedures and that they

0: surveilled community meetings and recorded dozens of conversations. It also claims the federal government obtained financial records for labor unions and progressive organizations. The filing is connected to a case involving individuals who the DOJ claimed were directly tied to Antifa. The Trump administration has not yet commented. Authorities are investigating two incidents of vandalism at a World War II memorial. This is in Washington, D.C. Officials say somebody put bubble soap in the fountain there. You can see the video right here on your screen. In a second incident, another area was spray painted. The monument is closed as investigators are on the scene there investigating. A spokesperson for the Department of the Interior told ABC News the vandalism was, quote, an utter disgrace and would not be tolerated. All right, coming up, what the company behind Flock cameras say they are doing in response to the controversy over their use. And opening statements are set to begin in the trial for the only person ever charged with the 1996 murder of rapper Tupac Shakur. What you need to know.
1: Now more than ever, America needs a laugh.
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1: 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Now in theaters.
4: Nerd!
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6: No new info on the guy who did it.
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8: 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Sexist!
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25: I've fought with many warriors in my time. 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We're going to need a miracle. It's not possible.
26: Please.
27: There are three victims we know of. The suspect is female, white, late 20s.
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1: GMA tomorrow. It's the one, the only, Sublime, live in a Central Park concert. Then Monday, don't miss Paris Jackson taking center stage and performing live for you on GMA's Summer Concert Series, sponsored by Norwegian Cruise Line.
0: Today, the company behind the controversial license plate readers known as Flock cameras announced it is overhauling its policy. It's addressing growing concerns about privacy violations and accusations of misuse by police. Jacqueline Lee has more.
31: Amid growing public backlash over privacy and police transparency related to automatic license plate readers, the CEO of Flock announcing big changes to its system in a video posted on its website.
32: These changes fall into three big areas: privacy, security, and accountability. Together, they mark a new chapter for Flock.
31: More than 120,000 Flock cameras nationwide automatically scan every license plate that passes, logging the vehicle, time, and location into a database so officers can track vehicles. Critics call it a mass surveillance system with protests over privacy concerns. Several cameras were recently vandalized.

0: In cities across the country.
1: The camera was found just broken into pieces sitting at the base of the pole that it was mounted to.
0: In a pre-recorded statement sent to ABC News, CEO Garrett Langley says Flock will change the default data retention period from 30 days to 7 days. And in the next few weeks, the company will roll out something called evidence mode, which will allow detectives to preserve data as evidence for an active investigation.
2: About 90% of investigative searches happen within 7 days. So will it solve less crime? It will. And I would encourage local officials to still make decisions that they think match their local needs. But as a business, we think 7 days is that new standard.
0: Langley also addressing concerns after some police officers allegedly misused the Flock system for personal reasons. Flock will now require all law enforcement to adopt audit assistance by the end of the year, including something called proactive lockouts, meaning when a user's activity is found to be abnormal, Flock will automatically suspend access pending administrator review. In response to these changes, the nonpartisan nonprofit Center for Democracy and Technology saying in a statement, quote, ultimately, it is the same just trust us policy with a fresh coat of paint. Perry.
3: Jacqueline Lee, thank you. To get some more perspective on the Flock camera controversy and some other security concerns we are watching, we turn to our weekly segment. It's called Assessing the Threat with former Homeland Security official and ABC News contributor John Cohen. John, thank you for joining us here. Always great to see you. So the concerns over Flock cameras only seems to be growing. What do you make of this?
4: Well, you know, this is part of the challenge that law enforcement faces as they seek to leverage emerging technologies to protect communities from crime and violence. I mean, we're coming off of a 4-year period where we have witnessed significant drops in homicides, aggravated assaults, rapes, robberies, and in large part, it's because law enforcement has been able to leverage technology like Flock cameras in order to more rapidly solve crimes and locate suspects before they commit additional crimes. But here's the challenge. Flock is not just a license plate reader system. It's a license plate reader system that's empowered by artificial intelligence. It uploads an image of the vehicle, of not just the license plate, but the vehicle up to a cloud that the 6,000 jurisdictions all have access to. So if you're driving down the road or driving in a parking lot in one city, the image of your vehicle can be downloaded and looked at by a police department across the country. And that has people from a privacy perspective concerned. So on the one hand, Flock cameras have been incredibly helpful in helping law enforcement, you know, resolve Amber Alerts, locate suspects to violent crimes, stopping mass shootings. But on the other hand, as pointed out in the report, there have been instances where law enforcement officers have misused this technology, in some cases even tracking former spouses or girlfriends or boyfriends to see where they were traveling and if they were meeting up with other people.
3: We also learned this week that the Department of Homeland Security will be spending some $20 million to give ICE agents high-tech gloves that deliver electric shocks to people they are trying to detain. What do you think of that?
4: Well, I mean, from a timing perspective, it probably could have been that information could have been released publicly at a different time point. I mean, the department is dealing with multiple reports or allegations regarding excessive use of force by ICE and CBP personnel. But that said, you know, there's pros and cons. On the one hand, these shock gloves are a non-lethal capability that can help a correctional officer or a police officer or sheriff deputy or ICE agent gain control of a combative or non-cooperative suspect without having to use lethal force, without having to use more aggressive physical pain compliance techniques. On the flip side, there are concerns that ICE and CBP would be better able to address some of the concerns raised about their personnel using excessive force through better training and better tactical application as they pursue their immigration enforcement mission. So this is going to be an issue that's going to be widely debated, not just in the media, but amongst privacy, civil liberties, and advocacy groups, as well as law enforcement groups.
3: Definitely. John Cohen, and thank you for your time. Always appreciate it. Coming up, the concern over contaminated jalapenos is forcing Whole Foods to expand the number of products it is pulling off its shelves. And in our prime focus tonight, as tensions rise in the West Bank between Israeli settlers and Palestinians, we take an in-depth look at the rise in violence sparked by ultra-nationalist groups.
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3: You're watching Prime. Here's a look at the stories making headlines right now. The USS George Washington is heading to the Middle East to take the place of the USS Abraham Lincoln. A U.S. official says this was part of a long-planned rotation of ships, but it comes amid growing concerns about the well-being of crew members who have been on board the Lincoln for 250 days, including more than 200 consecutive days without a port call. Multiple reports have emerged of mental health and supply issues on board, and sources tell ABC News a sailor was rescued after going overboard earlier this month. Defense Secretary Pete Hegseth says reports about poor conditions are, quote, misrepresented. The Kennedy Center Board of Trustees voted for a second time to close the institution for 2 years of renovations, and once again voted to add President Trump's name back to the facade of the building. Democratic Congressman Joyce Beatty is a former member of the board. She confirmed the vote in a statement saying the font of the building would read, quote, the John F. Kennedy Memorial Center for the Performing Arts, restored and renovated by President Donald J. Trump. The vote by Trump's handpicked board comes nearly 3 months after a federal judge first blocked the moves. A jury has been selected in the trial for Dwayne Keefe D. Davis, the only person ever charged with the 1996 murder of rapper Tupac Shakur. The panel of 12 jurors and four alternates, comprised of six men and 10 women, will hear opening statements on Monday. Davis is accused of orchestrating the deadly drive-by shooting of Tupac. The former gang leader was arrested in 2023 for Shakur's murder and has pleaded not guilty. Whole Foods is recalling some prepared foods due to possible salmonella contamination. The grocery store chain is recalling some guacamole, salsas, and pico de gallo that contains jalapenos. All items have a best before date of August 16th, and Whole Foods says no illnesses have been reported. An ongoing outbreak related to jalapenos has sickened some 345 people nationwide. All right, coming up in our prime focus, foreign correspondent Brick Clennon explores the Israeli settler violence intensifying in the West Bank. And an important recall alert for you, nearly 30,000 pounds of raw beef has been flagged. All you need to know coming up.
0: Gird your loins.
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17: Yes, coach.
18: I've decided it's my alpha day. I need to send a message that says, I am hyper-competent.
19: Someone bring a gurney.
18: I don't need anyone's help.
12: What have you done?
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20: ABC News, I'm Dave Packer. New this hour, a Nevada judge today dismissing a years-long case against electors accused of forging documents in 2020, falsely saying that Donald Trump won that year's presidential election. The war in Iran appearing to take a toll on American service members. Alarming reports of a sailor on the USS Abraham Lincoln going overboard during an unusually long deployment at sea. Growing concerns about mental health, living conditions aboard the aircraft carrier deployed for more than 250 days. But Secretary Pete Hegseth pushing back on the report.
21: Completely misrepresented. 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
20: Top Democrats in Congress demanding answers from the Pentagon. Cleanup well underway in Indiana after a string of deadly storms. Indiana Governor Mike Braun approving a statewide emergency disaster declaration. Major developments in the federal case against alleged CEO killer Luigi Mangione could change his plea to guilty tomorrow.
3: Last few days, a group of Israeli settlers began an effort to force two Palestinian families from their homes in the West Bank town of Kusra. We'll talk to a family member in a moment about that incident, but first our Britt Clennon reports from the West Bank on the violent ultra-nationalist settlers who have intensified their attacks on Palestinians in the last 2 years with unspoken support from Israeli authorities.
22: I find this hard to believe. Very, very hard to believe.
23: Rugda Abu Siam is still in shock and in a world of pain.
22: This is me with him.
23: Aww. On February 18th, her 19-year-old son, Nasrallah, an American citizen, was with his friends who say they were trying to stop armed settlers from stealing their cattle. In this video, you can see the moment Nasrallah is shot down by Israeli settlers in an intense clash on the hillside near their home in Mukmas in the occupied West Bank.
22: He was trying to save his friend's life. They shoot him with no reason. He was not attacking them. They were attacking us and him. It's just hate. just hate.
23: Nasrallah is at least the eighth American citizen to be killed by Israeli settlers or soldiers since 2024, according to the human rights advocacy group Dawn. Nasrallah's father, Mohammed, takes us to where it happened. It's the first time he's been there since.
22: Over here?
1: Oh, here, here. They were beating the son. When the king said, what will happen from here to here? I have this, they were beating the son. I'm going to see him. This is the son.
23: Ten days later, the war with Iran began. When the West Bank is attacked, it's only the settlers who have somewhere safe to go.
6: That grey structure, that is a temporary shelter.
7: Mm-hmm. Yeah, it is. Israel just established this in the first day of war. Immediately they brought it and they put it here. But Palestinians have no rights to have it.
23: In the southern West Bank village of Umar Hayer, local journalist Eid Salamen Hadalin shows me where Israeli settlers have set up a new outpost a few hundred yards from where these Palestinians live.
7: Settlers took the advantage from this time where nobody thinking or looking to that what happened in the occupied territories. Mm-hmm. They built more outposts in the West Bank. They attack Palestinians 24 hours a day. All these flags established just a few days ago to show the power.
23: During our interview, a drone appears above us. Moments later, a few settlers approach.
10: Let me tell you something about those Palestinians who you think allegedly got killed, all right?
15: You come in here for overseas and say to us, to Israelis, on our land, that we are good?
6: Well, actually, this is Palestinian land, isn't it?
15: There's no such thing as Palestine, yes.
6: Since the outbreak of the Iran war, violence in the West Bank has become more frequent and more brutal. In the first month of this war, 20 Palestinians have been killed in the West Bank. On this hill, an Israeli settler opened fire on a group of Palestinians, killing one of them.
23: According to the UN, Israeli settlers killed six Palestinians in March. That's nearly the same as all of last year. At the same time, Israeli settlers are also expanding their outposts, makeshift camps, which are illegal even under Israeli law.
17: You see any outpost there?
1: One, two.
23: Dror Edkis, an Israeli who tracks the expansion of settlements and outposts, shows us how these have multiplied since the war with Iran began.
17: Just think, you have 3 million Palestinians in the West Bank. So you want to push them farther and farther and to squeeze them and to squeeze them and to squeeze them. Where there are new settlers, where there are new outposts, there is a new wave of violence, always.
6: They come hand in hand.
17: Exactly, because once settlers are, for example, here in this hilltop, okay, last year, once they establish an outpost of this hilltop, so the whole area has become inaccessible, it becomes dangerous.
6: Has it ever been this bad?
17: No, it's never been this bad, no. This is beyond my worst nightmares.
23: This video shows the moment settlers attack a group of Israeli volunteers working with Palestinians in the village of Kuzra. In an attack from the same outpost 2 weeks later, 28-year-old Amir Oder was shot dead in a confrontation with settlers. His father was beaten in the head and stabbed in the leg several times.
19: بكل ابني بقوله موت موت بعديها جاء واحد مسكني واحد كبير انا بقول له ابني ابني بعديها فيش فقدت الوعي.
23: As we're filming, we're told the settlers are coming back to the village.
6: We heard that there has been an attack at the same viewing point we were at, so we're going to go up, back up and see what has happened. There are about five Israeli settlers on that hillside. They're wearing masks. Some of them are carrying big wooden sticks, steel bars. They're trying to intimidate the Palestinians here.
23: Palestinians call the Israeli Defense Forces to tell them settlers are intimidating them on their land, adding the American media are present. About 40 minutes later, five IDF and police vehicles arrive. The Palestinians say it's an unusually large response. We spoke with border police officers to get some clarity about their presence.
1: They say that they're here to evacuate them from the place.
6: Okay, forever? They'll never be able to come back?
1: Good, good.
6: I just spoke to a man who lost his son in an attack. He was attacked here on his own land.
0: Do not cross the line.
6: What line? Where is the line? I don't see the line.
23: And three nights later in Khuzra.
6: We're just a few hundred yards from where those soldiers spoke to us. We got a call in the middle of the night from locals here saying that their village had been attacked by settlers again. And look, I mean, dead chickens all over the ground here. Their coop set on fire. It's completely charred out. You can see this truck is still smouldering. I can smell burnt plastic and metal still. You know, the IDF had told us that they were cracking down on these kind of attacks, but clearly they keep happening.
23: In a statement to ABC News, the IDF says when receiving any report of a breach of law and order, IDF troops are deployed to the area and act to disperse confrontations and detain suspects. Regarding the incident in Khuzra, the IDF states that forces acted to prevent further escalation and that eight Israelis were apprehended by the Israel police. As for the killing of Nasrallah and Amir, the IDF says the cases are under investigation.
6: So no one has been punished for killing your son?
22: No one of them. No one of them. They're still free and they come to the village every single day, cause problems and no one stopped them. Just because we are Palestinian. That's all.
3: Our thanks to Britt Klenet. The current source of tension involves two Palestinian families who have been under siege by Israeli settlers, cutting them off from food and aid since Sunday. Today, Israeli soldiers were deployed into the area to try and end the standoff with little success. U.S. Ambassador to Israel Mike Huckabee has called the siege a horrific act of terror. One of those families is the brother and nephew of Palestinian-American Louis Reedy, who built the home in the West Bank enclave. He joins us now. Mr. Reedy, thank you for joining us here. So I understand that you spoke with your brother today. Can you describe what they are going through right now?
4: Well, I've been speaking with my brother all day today and all of the last six days now. He's been under siege by the settlers since Sunday. Today, he's under siege by the settlers and the IDF. He's with his neighbors sitting in my home, and the IDF took over the neighbor's home, and they're not allowed to leave the house. They're not allowing anyone to provide them any food or supplies since Sunday.
3: So we're looking at the video here. It appears they're throwing something, could be rocks or something, toward the property. Do we know what they've been doing to the house?
4: Well, we've been dealing with the settlers for the 7-8 months ago. They came in the area early January. And since then, there's a lot of events happening. They vandalize the house. They break in. They damage a lot of property around the house, and it's been ongoing. And Sunday, things getting escalated in a dangerous situation when they decided to build the tent in front of the house, creating a siege on my brother and his son and their neighbor. That's they take it to the extreme.
3: Do they feel that their lives are in danger?
4: Absolutely. It is a terrifying moment for my brother and his son. They were alone in the house. They could not sleep all night. They have to stay awake. The father has to stay up till 5 in the morning. He wake up his son so he can watch what's going on, so they can take turns on sleep. with no food. They cut off the electricity, the main line coming from the village. They cut off the main line, the main water line coming from the village. Now, they do have water. It's a well water from last winter. It's unsafe to drink, but they are using it because that's the only option they have. Now, electricity, because they cut off the electricity multiple times, so they installed solar system. It works on battery. And it just, it's an emergency backup. At the middle of the night, it turns off, and then they wait until the sun rises and it charges again, and this is how they have electricity.
3: So we did hear from Ambassador Mike Huckabee, U.S. Ambassador to Israel, Mike Huckabee, today. He has called this latest incident a horrific act of terror. What do you want to say to him or the State Department about what's going on right now to try and resolve the situation?
4: Well, saying it on the social media, they are terrorists, that's not enough. We need protection, and we need them to be removed permanently out of the residential area so we can have a safe and dignity to live in this house. Yesterday, the IDF left after this clash. It lasted a couple hours. I was watching it live from my security cameras. They left the scene, and the settlers stayed in the area. And then they came back again today, and they run away from them, and they come back, they run away, then they come back. And today they only five of them or six, and still unable to remove five settlers. I mean, that's, I don't know what to say about that.
3: Louis Reedy, thank you for your time, and thank you for sharing your family story with us.
4: Thank you. Thank you for having me.
3: Coming up, we speak with actors Will Poulter and Noah Centineo about their new film. It's called Union County, and embedding with an addiction recovery community right there to give the film some realism. And how fast can one dad run the mile while pushing a stroller? Turns out, pretty fast. Stay with us.
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3: 30,000 pounds of beef is being recalled. We finally have a winning Powerball ticket, and a dad breaks a race record while pushing his daughter in a stroller. These stories and more in tonight's rundown. The Jefferson County Sheriff's Office in Colorado releasing this video to remind people not to leave their pets in hot cars. Animal control officers responding to the scene after a witness called about a dog locked inside a van. Officials say the dog was left for 4 hours and showed signs of heat distress. The windows were closed and doors locked with no airflow inside the vehicle. Officers had to break a window to rescue the animal. The dog was taken to a vet for treatment and later returned to its owner. Nearly 30,000 pounds of raw beef imported from South America have been recalled in Florida and Texas. The raw beef products enter the U.S. without undergoing a required inspection. The Department of Agriculture's Food Safety and Inspection Service says the products were produced between May 15th and May 20th and have use or freeze-by dates between September 15th and 20th. Today, a magnitude 3.8 earthquake shook the San Francisco Bay Area. According to the U.S. Geological Survey, the quake hit at about 8:30 in the morning, 2 miles north of San Leandro. Two aftershocks were also reported. The Rapid Transit System said riders experienced around 20-minute delays. Normal service later resumed. No injuries have been reported. One ticket to rule them all. One person matched all the Powerball numbers to win $1 billion. The winning ticket was sold at a convenience store in Quincy, Illinois, right outside of St. Louis. The store also wins, receiving $500,000 for selling the ticket.
0: Good on the warning track toward the net. The dugout, look out! Freddie takes a tumble.
3: A scare for Dodgers first baseman Freddie Freeman. He tried to catch a foul ball last night, but instead fell into the visitor's dugout. He confirmed today that he is sore, but overall okay. He kept playing the rest of the game, and the Dodgers won 4-2 over the Royals. A heartwarming scene in Cleveland. A father and his daughter set a new world record for the fastest stroller mile at the Guardian Mile race over the weekend, finishing in 4 minutes and 17 seconds.
1: Make sure it's nice and snug, and she's ready to go.
3: The proud dad beat the previous record by 9 seconds. He says he is looking forward to the day his now 1-year-old daughter, Blake, is running alongside him. In the face of addiction, how possible is recovery when your environment makes it even harder? The movie Union County gives us a raw look at the drug crisis, and it follows actors Will Poulter and Noah Centineo as they play foster brothers navigating a court-mandated drug rehab program in rural Ohio. The film shows their battle against their surroundings, and we also see true stories about real people working for another chance. We sat down the two actors. Let's take a look.
6: You just get out?
7: A couple days ago.
6: Yeah.
7: You look good, man.
6: Yeah, me too.
7: You're free as a bird now.
3: Will Poulter and Noah Centineo are joining us now here in studio. Thank you guys for being here. Always appreciate it.
7: Thanks,
3: it felt like I was watching a documentary in a way that I was watching people's lives versus watching the scenes of a movie. Did it feel like that on the acting side of this too?
7: Yeah, I think so in some respects. I mean, you know, I think that's thanks in large part to the approach that Adam Meeks, our writer-director, takes. You know, he has experience in the documentary field. And I think what he was trying to do was sort of blend some of that kind of documentary style with fictional elements, all while not kind of infringing on what is a real recovery community who we made this film with. And, you know, the strength of the movie and what you see is totally reliant on a collaboration between real people in this very successful and beautiful recovery program.
3: Even the lighting almost was documentary style in the beginning.
10: Well, interestingly enough, I think especially, you know, in the court scenes even, you know, every scene that you see in a court was the actual court proceedings. So every other person in the room besides Will and I were not actors. They were actually experiencing their court date. So when you say it feels like a documentary, it's kind of lit like a documentary. It was kind of approached from that perspective. So it is a very verite, realistic film. Mm-hmm.
3: You guys play foster brothers with very distinct personalities for somebody dealing with addiction. How did you find, you know, hone in on what you wanted to be as a personality? Was that in the script or did you work on that over time?
7: I think me and Noah were kind of uniquely placed as two actors playing brothers because we had this sort of pre-baked brotherhood by thanks of Warfare, which is a film we did with each other a year prior, where we got incredibly close. And then we just had a really kind of collaborative experience with Adam. Like, as a three, we spent a lot of time talking about the relationship, the dynamic between the two brothers. And we had the opportunity to come out to Ohio and the local area just less than a year in advance of shooting. And that was pivotal to, I think, understanding our own relationship and then also developing, you know, a really like great bond and a trusting relationship with the real members of the community.
3: One of my favorite things is action as a dialogue. So when words aren't said, but you're acting in terms of what somebody would be thinking, where were you pulling different inspiration from, Noah?
10: Well, I mean, fortunately, Adam Meeks, the writer and director of the film, comes from the area and has family members that live in Bell Fountain or Union County, Logan County, around the area. And he really embedded with the community and garnered a lot of trust with them. So when we got to go there 7 months before filming and then again 2 weeks before we ever set action, Adam set up some meetings with us and participants in the drug program. We got to go to AA meetings, NA meetings. We got to sit with some of the participants and really speak with them and ask them questions.
3: They were the supporting cast and some of the extras, just to mention that. I thought they were outstanding on camera. What did you think of just their ability just to perform like that?
7: Unbelievable. I mean, you know, the fact that the folks within the community were sort of courageous and generous enough to share in this way is amazing. It's a testament also to, I think, the success of the program and the way that, you know, recovery is being sort of platformed in this film. I think sometimes in TV and film and just broadly in our industry, the subject of addiction is often framed in the context of devastation and with an emphasis on negative things. And it's not that the film shies away from those realities, but the emphasis in this film is certainly on the success of the recovery program and critically the amazing work that's being done both by the service providers in this recovery community and the participants.
3: It seemed like the tone of the film was cautious optimism, cautious hope. What did you think the tone was?
10: No, I think that's right. I think there's this really subtle theme through it, as well as cautious optimism and radical accountability, which is trust. You know, there's a moment where Cody, the character that Will plays, is met at this really tense crossroads towards the end of the film, and he makes a decision, and that decision, to me, comes from a place of trust. That one of the supporters, Annette, who's playing herself in the film, has to earn from the participants. Otherwise, the program, I don't think, works. So you need community bonds and you need trust.
3: I also want to mention that you are repping the area, too, with your Ohio State shirt.
7: Yes, sir.
3: This is a movie that's going to resonate with a lot of people. What do you hope people take away from this?
10: You know, something I took away from the whole experience is that there are solutions to these problems, and they do exist. There's 4,000 other programs like this one shown in Union County. You know, and the one in Union County has a 50% success rate, which is astronomical. And they do exist. And so if you are going through something, if you're in dark times, there are programs that exist. And I hope people can see that, you know, maybe this movie could be a bit of a roadmap, you know?
7: Yeah, I completely agree. I mean, the alternatives that are more kind of punitive and criminalizing don't have the same success rate. You know, this one achieves a success rate of over 50%. And when that's compared to alternative approaches that aren't as humanizing, that don't do so much to look past the stigma and offer the kind of holistic wraparound care that this program does, you don't get the same results. And so this is really worthy of support. We should also mention that Union County .oscilloscope.net has a series of resources that people can go and check out. So if they're looking to support these kind of recovery efforts and some of the partner programs, they can find information there.
3: Will and Noah, thank you guys for being here. And you guys can watch Union County in theaters tomorrow. Coming up, a sweet reveal, the major change coming to some of America's favorite candy, plus the evolution of fried chicken. We sit down with Mo Gilligan to talk about his journey to find out how it's become one of the nation's most popular and beloved meals.
2: What is this place?
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3: I'm Matt Rivers, covering the Luigi Mangione case in downtown Manhattan. 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